0: We thought they were gone. We were wrong. Logan Morris puts Brisbane back in front.
1: Will Ashcroft, what's he going to do with it? Will he finish the deal? He hands it out. Morris! Morris! The goal! It is over! It is immortality for the Lions!
0: Once again, Brisbane goes back to back to back. A new pride, but the same extraordinary feat. It's pagan folklore.
2: What a grand final it was. It's a pleasure to have your company. It's also a pleasure to have the company of our panel. I'm joined by Mick Malthouse, Ellie Blackburn and Corbin Middlemass. Mick, Fags joins you in a very illustrious club, having won three premierships. What a game it was.
3: Fantastic game. A great game. Just watching that there, the goosebumps are jumping all over the place. You've never really coached until you coach the bottom side. Chris Fagan has been at a club that has grown from almost the bottom or bottom, and you see what he's done now. It is an extraordinary performance by a man who is loved by all. He is such a genuine person, caring person, and he's reaped the benefits. It's fantastic.
2: And just when we thought that the prelim from last week couldn't have been outdone, where we had an absolute blockbuster between the Hawks and the Lions, they come out and pull it out again, Ellie.
4: Oh, a miracle. I mean, absolutely amazing the performance they were able to put together. And, I mean, two great games in 2 weeks and back-to-back performances there by the Brisbane Lions in the prelim and then in the grand final, extraordinary scenes. And, I mean, what a game from so many players and their leaders stood up in those final moments.
5: It felt like their season in a nutshell. This is who the Brisbane Lions have been. Where what's the George Orwell line about? You know, they're all some all animals are equal, but some are more equal than others. All minutes are equal. There's 80 minutes, but some are more important than others. And the Brisbane Lions, in the minutes that mattered most, the same way in the season, that, you know, the qualifying final, there is the chance to fight another day. They didn't show up, but when it was time to get it done, ultimately they arrived in those moments, and they actually buck history here to be able to flip a switch when it matters. And we hear all the time from footy coaches, Mick, that you can't just flip a switch, it's not that easy. Well, the Brisbane Lions may be the exception to that rule, because when it's time to go, they go.
2: A lot of sunglasses this morning, as you'd imagine, as they arrive at Brunswick Street. But again, these are scenes they've been there before, to go back to back to back, and for a club to have done that twice in its history certainly puts them in rare air. And we all sit back and go, I mean, what's really going to stop them from going again? There's such a young list, and the big question there, and we just saw him pop up there, Chris Fagan, will he coach on? It's been asked of him all week, and he said, you know, it would be a fairy tale way to go out. It was after the match. Here's what he had to say.
6: I don't really want to be that guy that hangs around until we fail. And there's a little bit inside me that would rather walk away when the team's on top, I've got to be honest. It's sort of the dream way to finish in many ways. Because for most coaches, unfortunately, it ends in tragedy.
2: I mean, he does have a point, Mick, but I think also after the match, when you watched him, just the calmness as he took it all in, it looked like a man that realised he may have coached his last game.
3: It's very interesting. The body language says that, and even the words say that. And I think what he knows is what's coming. And the pressure of a four-peat, and the pressure goes on you week by week by week, because anything less than a premiership is going to be a failure.
2: A failure, yes.
3: So I think that he's probably seeing that, and at his age, it does take its toll, believe me. And you live coaching every day or every hour of the day, so it gets to the point where I guess he goes into the sunset and goes, you know what, I can't do anymore.
2: Doesn't the competitor in you think, G4 would sound really good?
3: Oh, well, I think for most people it does. If you're in his seat, that has... And it's the way he's done it, too. You've got to remember what we just spoke about. Mm. They had a big win last week coming from behind. They've had a big win this week coming from behind. What he was thinking before materialised right in front of his eyes, that he's probably looking at a loss at 4 minutes to go. I mean, reality-wise. And
2: he did say on the mic straight away, he's like, I'm going to be honest, you guys probably deserve to win it, talking to Fremantle. And I think a lot of people thought that as well, but they found a way.
3: Well, I reckon of the 100,000, 90,000 probably thought. The real...
2: That's because they'd all

0: driven across the Nullarbor, Mick.
1: Yeah.
0: Because they were all there and they were ready to potentially see the maiden. But you do mention that he's one of the most loved figures in the game. And we saw that with the celebrations last night. Now, we initially, when we saw this footage, thought it might be AI, but the AFL have gone with it, so we'll see it there. But it's great to see Fags being celebrated the way that he should. And again, even his journey to coaching, the fact that he's not a former player.
1: And
0: he's done it the hard way, and he's done that largely through players that just deeply love him. Even Luke Hodge saying that he went to Brisbane out of that relationship that he had with Fags because he just knew, like, I'm going to go up there and help this man. And a lot of Hodgie's leadership is what we would have seen in that premiership group that's going to keep going. But if Fags does make the call that many are expecting, is it just a handover to Danny Daly?
2: It's great. I would think so. I mean, if Danny Daly wants to be a senior coach, then this seems like the perfect opportunity for him to walk into this gig. He's been the footy boss for a long period of time at Brisbane. He's also been courted by just about every other club. A lot of people are keen to bring him to Victoria, offer him high-profile roles here, and he hasn't taken those. And even other, you know, senior coaching searches where his name has been linked and hasn't ultimately gone through the process. So I don't know if that gives us a little tell that perhaps there's something in the works here. I think he'd be the perfect guy, should he want to do it, to take over at Brisbane.
0: And while you mentioned that there would be pressure to have a fourth flag and that would be seen as success, it's also an amazing list if you were going to pick it up.
3: Oh, completely. I mean, the young talent all these players know is how to play in grand finals, essentially. The talent that they have on their list, you know, you think of Morris and the Ashcroft brothers and the way that they've gone about it. You know, Dunkley's still in great form. I mean, they've all been able to compete for a long period of time now and be at the top of their game.
0: And we know that Lachie Neale's going to Collingwood, but other than that, it seems like they're going to maintain most of their list.
3: Yeah, they've got an incredibly healthy list there. And I mean, I don't see why not. Why can't they go again for a fourth grand final in the next year or so? But, I mean, I'm sure they'll enjoy the celebrations for what they are right now and then get to work when the time's right.
0: They will enjoy the celebrations. And speaking of celebrating, I mean, with 4 minutes 18 seconds left to play for their maiden premiership, the Hells Bells of Wharfie time rang around the G. And the responding goal from Charlie Cameron had many thinking, what have Brisbane done to prepare for this? Because it had the absolute adverse effect of what they'd hoped that Wharfie time had all year. And Freo campaigned hard to have this be something that they could do on a neutral ground during a grand final. Yeah. And here's what the players had to say after the match.
4: Fakes brought it up. He said, why don't we utilise Wharfie time to our advantage and make that be our energy? And I think as soon as that played, we looked around, we sort of connected with each other as individuals and, yeah, took off from there.
5: We hadn't heard it before, so I wanted the players to sort of hear it, first of all, and understand what it meant to Fremantle, and then just to say to them, well, if they do play it, then maybe we can use it as a sign for us to get cracking. And, it just so happened that it turned out that way. That's a little bit of a fluke.
0: I mean, it's one of the great mysteries of the AFL of who presses the button, what really is Wharfie time. But I think, again, my West Australia might be showing here, but I think we can call time of death because it was just a moment in the game where teams have figured this out, right?
2: I said on radio yesterday that they should call a royal commission into what happened yesterday to call Wharfie time when they did. You do not poke the football gods. This is a team with a 32-year drought and they're 17 points up, 23-minute mark of the last quarter. For three quarters and 23 minutes, the players had been getting it done. They had all the momentum. They're 17 points up. And for a front office staffer to insert themselves in the game in that moment with a premiership on the line, and whether it's correlation or causation or whatever it turns out to be, ultimately, we're never going to be able to prove the counterfactual as to what would have happened had they not hit it. But what we know for sure is that it was all going swimmingly. They were 4 minutes away from their first ever premiership. And the minute that button hit, they breathed life into the Brisbane Lions.
0: Yeah. Is it a coach killer?
1: Well, it won't destroy his career, but it will be something that he will stay awake for a long, long time. You only remember the losses in finals. As the time goes on, your wins you push behind you, it's the losses. And he will be looking at that thinking, why? You're provoking the opposition. It's almost like you've run up to, you've played a shot, you've jumped the net, and it's only 5-2 or 5-3. You've got to run every game right out. And as Corbin just said, you've got momentum and it's enough momentum. You've lost your captain, you've been able to deal with that and things are working okay. What happened, it was the centre square. Once you lose the battle in the centre square, you are at the mercy of the opposition. And if they've got a good opposition in front of the front half, you are in real trouble. So what it ends up doing was the first goal that they got, then it had to go back to the centre.
0: Mm.

0: And then you've got to reorganise yourself. No matter how good your forward line is, your back line are then under pressure and they just didn't cope.
1: Without their leader.
2: Yeah, premierships are all of club things too. And so whether it's, you know, planning too early and, you know, or, you know, vetoing the premiership poster that Mark Knight's drawn or whatever it turns out to be, or the Wharfie time in these moments, keep the main thing the main thing. Yeah. And unfortunately for Fremantle, there were a few moments throughout this final series.
1: It's been so good all year though. I think fans have loved Wharfie time up until this point, but how do you play it now without players almost having PTSD and going back to that moment? I don't know how they can possibly play it again.
0: Well, it alerts the opposition. It's the springboard for the opposition to go, well, we know what's coming now. Let's put some resistance up and take it away from them. So I'm with you. It's going to be very difficult for them mentally.
3: And the advantage they've had with it, playing it over in Perth in comparison to the MCG too. And I think they just pulled the trigger on it a little bit too early, maybe with a minute or so to go.
0: 4 minutes too early.
1: And in the end, and I was someone who really wanted it because I thought how great for Freo to feel like, again, the MCG isn't a ground they get to play on very often. It could be a tool or something. And then it just completely backfired.
0: It belongs at Fremantle. It doesn't belong anywhere else outside of Fremantle.
1: Well, let's hear what Justin Longmuir had to say about whether it had an impact.
4: Bakes brought it up. He said, why don't we utilise Wharfie time to our advantage and make that be our energy? And I think as soon as that played, we looked around, we sort of connected with each other as individuals. And
5: I don't think that has any impact. Like, did Charlie's Country Road celebration have any impact on the game? Probably not. I don't think we can put it down to that. I just think we can put it down to, one of the better teams of all time. Backs against the wall, they found something and we just didn't have the answer for that.
1: Justin Longmuir seeing ex's Shea Bolton there, who for the first time since 2005, it was a player from the losing side who took out the Norm Smith medal. Shea Bolton receiving the most votes from the panel of five who were voting at the ground. And a lot of people wondered whether those votes may have been submitted before those electric final minutes of the game where someone like Will Ashcroft really turned the game on his head with clearances. I mean, it is one of the strange things about our game that you can have someone receive one of the highest individual honours and almost feel sheepish about it and not want to celebrate. But he was, again, it was 10 votes in the end to the next player's six.
0: Yeah.
1: But do you think that he was the best player on the ground?
0: Oh, I don't think he was. I thought Young was better than him in his team for a start off. If it's taken over the whole game, right to the death, not votes collected before the end of the game, Ashcroft was the steadiest Brisbane player all day and then explode at the end. In my mind, he was the best. And but it's easy to say that now, but but he had such an impact on the game at the end, but he was so consistent through the game.
1: I mean, it is one of the most transparent voting systems we have in the game. You know exactly who polled what votes at the end of it and you can understand that. But a lot of fans were saying, what about Dunkley as well? He had a blinder and didn't receive one vote.
2: Harris Andrews was excellent. I probably thought Will Ashcroft should have been on top two. I think Lauren Wood was the only one of the judges that had him there with the three. But interestingly, after that Wharfie time button was hit and there was, 4 minutes to go in the game, there were 21 disposals to 12 and Will Ashcroft had five of Brisbane's 21.
1: Yeah.
2: Touches with the game on the line. Yep. Three clearances, three score involvements. So it also depends how you judge this award. Are you looking at the best player across four quarters?
1: Are you looking at
2: the player that made the difference? And for me, I thought Will Ashcroft was probably both of those things. Mm.
1: Do we need to change the system then, potentially?
3: Oh, I mean, you can have a look at it. In hindsight, it's always a wonderful thing when it comes to it, but I tend to agree. I think, you know, you've got to wait till the game actually finishes rather than sort of looking at sort of submitting your votes a couple of minutes before the game actually finishes, because I think up until that point it was pretty tight between who could possibly win the award. And then you're right, those players in those moments really stand up and establish themselves, and I think Will Ashcroft was that player in that moment and probably deserved the medal.
2: And I love Shea Bolton too, like as much as anyone, they're going to be wrong. But I even thought guys like Hayden Young and Sarong and Jackson Sarong were also excellent for Fremantle. I'd almost have a couple of those guys on top as Fremantle's best.
1: You mentioned how many excellent players there were for Fremantle. It's easy in retrospect to look back at the game and miss just what were so many highlights from this side that have been the dominant force in the league all year. Is it the one they have to lose to win it?
0: You hate saying that.
1: No, it's a cliche.
0: Because you really should be good enough to do it. If they had their moments all over again, we know about the Wharfie time. There was the, I look at the Nick Riewoldt time of Tracy into an open goal. Instead of kicking the football, wants to go another couple of yards, gets pushed off the ball. That cost them a goal. The few shots, they had more shots. They had more kicks. They had more entrances. They had more stoppage clearances. They did everything right except win the game.
1: And I think we just saw a very dejected looking Justin Longmuir there, but he then said post-match he brought all the players together and just said he felt this overwhelming feeling of pride.
3: Yeah, and I mean, how could you not be proud of the effort that they put together? I mean, their season was incredible, and this moment in the game I thought was huge as well. The missed goal there by Tracy, I mean, that was a pivotal moment in the game, and you're right, they just couldn't finish off their work. They were on top of Brisbane throughout, you know, most parts of the game, and particularly those final moments, they just couldn't sort of finish. And I think that's what the good teams do. They establish themselves and can finish the games off in those dying moments.
2: And I'm sure the Crows in 2017, I'm sure they thought they'd be back, and I'm sure 10 years before that, Port Adelaide, when they got thumped by Geelong, Fremantle of 2013, the entire group had to change. There wasn't a single remaining player from that 2013 team that ran out there yesterday for Fremantle. So, yeah, when you get a chance to put your hand on the cup and you're there, as you know, Mick, all too well, that there's no guarantees
0: absolutely
2: you're going to be there next
0: year. Absolutely no guarantee.
1: And
0: absolutely.
1: The man who would have lifted the cup was injured. Alex Pearce being out of that back line, particularly in what were those last final moments where, as you mentioned, it just put so much pressure on your defenders.
0: Yeah.
1: How much of a factor do you think he was?
0: It's underestimated. It's a massive factor.
1: Yes.
0: He cleaned up his opponents so regularly. And let's say he was put in that position where Morris took the mark. He spoils it every day of the week.
1: Yes.
0: And okay, so it might get punched back to Ashcroft running onto it. We'll never know. But when you lose a player like that, when you've got five players on the bench, you've got to have ready replacements, a good key back, good forward, good mid, and then you've got two extras. I don't know whether they actually had the coverage, but nonetheless, if you keep peppering the goals, something's going to turn out for you, and that's what Fremantle did in the end. That's what Brisbane did, and Fremantle just didn't cope with those high balls going in there. So Pearce was sadly missed.
1: Yeah.
2: It sets up a fascinating off-season for the game, doesn't it? I mean, Ellie, your Bulldogs, you think, you know, Zach Butters coming on board, Sam Darcy making his return, Luke Beveridge coaching off contract in 2027, so they're going to be a player. You've got the Hawks are expected to add King and Merritt, and they'll be stinging after that preliminary final loss. What are the Swans going to look like? What's going to happen with their five suspended guys? Callum Mills is obviously injured next year. It feels like it's time for the Crows that, Matthew Nix is off contract and they want success. How do Fremantle rebound? And then the Brisbane Lions are still the kings of the jungle with those seven talented guys under 23 in their premiership team yesterday.
0: Don't underestimate the Cats again.
2: And then there's the Cats who we haven't mentioned.
1: Oh, the Cats that just keep recruiting somehow. Like, you know, Toby Green, like come on.
2: It's going to be such a fascinating off-season to see how a lot of these teams come back from grand final heartache for the Dockers, the preliminary final for the Hawks, and what scarring that leaves behind.
1: We can agree it was one of the great seasons and certainly one of the greatest final seasons that we've ever seen in terms of just games that were so close. And it seemed fitting that they had Queen Kylie singing at the grand final. The AFL were having it as their great get. There was merch leading into it. There couldn't have been more that they were doing to promote the fact that they had a homegrown talent, you know, the girl from Camberwell out there singing for 20 minutes. What'd you make of the performance, Corby?
2: Look, Ella, you're probably better at it. She's not on my Spotify list. It was outstanding, though, as a performance.
3: Yeah.
1: Good cameos, too. G Flip, Dom Dollar there.
3: Great cameos.
1: Lickably.
3: I agree. No, I love pop music and I love Kylie, so I was a big fan of the performance. I mean, it was great to have her there, and I mean, she definitely made the most of her moment when she was out on stage. I think it was a great way to also bring some different fans into the game as well and add an extra layer of excitement.
1: Were you bopping along, Mick?
0: I have no idea who the others were. Kylie.
3: I think that was most people.
0: She was fantastic. I love that. Australian made. And the fact is, when you look back, and she had something to do with the Fitzroy Football Club some years ago.
1: Yes, that was her singing Locomotion at a Fitzroy Football Club event is what got her discovered.
0: Yeah, what a great little connection. But as far as the other blokes go, or people, I don't know, were they blokes?
1: Yeah, inspired under the
0: I sort of turned off.
1: You're not liking their reels and TikToks, Mick. No. We can take that. But
2: Kylie or Snoop Dogg, who got the nod?
0: Oh, my God. Snoop Dogg. I mean, fair dinkum. No, give me Kylie any day.
1: Snoop Poodle, I believe, is who Peter Vallandis was calling him last year when they were boasting that they had the best entertainment. Now the NRL are going with no entertainment, Corb. It's a bold call.
2: It is. Absolutely. It'd be interesting to see how that plays. I mean, every year feels like us sports fans, we say, oh, we're going for the footy anyway, we're not going for the entertainment. I wonder what will happen, though, when you roll up to an event and there is no entertainment and it's just a game of footy, what that looks like.
1: It is a very convenient theory to go with that you don't need entertainment when you just happen to not have entertainment. So I think we'll find out and see how the NRL goes. But speaking of the NRL, and the Roosters will take on the winner of this afternoon's blockbuster prelim between the Knights and the Panthers in the NRL Grand Final. final, and Sydney were just too strong for the Dolphins in Brisbane on Friday night. And to cover it all with us is Jamie Pendarum joining us from Perth. Jamie, hello, lovely to see you. Mark Mungonidwase was an absolute star and someone that we're going to see in a Wallabies jersey soon.
6: That's right, Abby. He broke the record for the most run metres in a game. So he ran for 313 metres,
1: wow,
6: breaking a 26-year record held by Wendell Saylor, another cross-code star. He plays his final NRL game for the Roosters in the grand final. What a story that is. And then he will join the Japanese club Panasonic Wild Knights, who were coached by former Wallabies coach Robbie Deans. And we may either see him on the spring tour for the Wallabies or playing for the Wallabies at next year's World Cup, which is just a huge bonus for a team that, you know, has struggled of late. A calibre of talent like Nwanga Ditawase in their back line could really transform their home World Cup campaign.
1: Yeah, well, you are in Perth at the moment for the Wallabies taking on the Springboks, so he is someone that I'm sure that they're very excited to see come back into the fold. But we talk about Marky Mark as a star. Sam Walker being back in this Roosters side, just how important is that for their campaign and their chances in the grand final?
6: Oh, it's extraordinary. I mean, he was so influential against the Dolphins. Remember, just 4 weeks ago, he suffered that ankle syndesmosis injury against the Dolphins in a loss. The following week, they got pumped by 50 by the South Sydney Rabbitohs, and that's a hoodoo stat because we know that no team in the NRL history has conceded 50 in a game and then gone on to win the premiership. So it looked like their chances were done. They then lost the final against Penrith, and it was basically like they'd fallen off a cliff. Walker makes this miraculous comeback, reunites with Daly Cherry Evans in the halves, and they looked absolutely scintillating against the Dolphins on Friday night. And, you know, this is two remarkable stories, really. Walker's comeback and then Cherry Evans playing his final NRL game before he joins Hull in the Super League. And he hasn't been in a grand final for 15 years. So, it's quite amazing how those two storylines have intersected this week.
1: Well, speaking of a team that hasn't been in a grand final for decades, the Knights really are the fairy tale story of the NRL, going from wooden spooners last year to one win away from making the big dance. But, of course, they have to take on the Panthers in order to get there. How do you see this one playing out?
6: I mean, look, all the neutral viewers will be, you know, cheering on the underdogs. No wooden spooner has ever won a grand final in the NRL era. But they have to deal with this juggernaut, which is the Panthers, who've won four of the last five grand finals, and a bit like the Brisbane Lions, just seem to know how to get it done at the business end of the year. They've got Nathan Cleary, who's dealing with a stress fracture in his foot, which has caused some concerns. They held a training behind tarpaulin yesterday, so his prying eyes couldn't see. But Ivan Cleary, his father and coach of the Panthers, is adamant that he'll be fit and firing and ready to go. This match really it hinges on whether Cleary is at his best, and if he is, the Panthers should get it done.
1: And if the Knights do get it done, can you even fathom what it might be like in Newcastle this week?
6: I mean, I think it would be a momentum like the Frio Dockers. Like, you know, it's a one team, one sport town. And, the highway down will be packed for the whole week. And, you know, I mean, I just think about a guy like Kalyn Ponga, who has been consistently one of the best players in the competition for a long time, but has been hampered by injury. And thus far this year, he's just kind of had a really good run. They lost Dylan Brown, which was a key loss for them in the halves. But Kalyn has really carried this team on his shoulders. And if it can be done, he is the type of talent that could, just spark some kind of miraculous result for the Knights.
1: Oh, if they're going to win it, he's going to have to play out of his skin. We can't wait for that game this afternoon. But it is a great time to be a Roosters fan with their NRLW team a step closer to the perfect season. The unbeaten Sydney side is through to the grand final too with a 20-10 win over the Raiders. And they'll face the winners of the Broncos and Titans match later today in the decider. Do you think we do see a rematch of last year's premiership, or do you give the Raiders a bit of a chance?
6: Yeah, I'll look. I mean, the Roosters are just playing unbelievable footy. I watched Taron Aikin's performance, and it was just extraordinary. And then the big name step up, you know, Isabel Kelly, Jess Sergis. Look, the Broncos have got the experienced team that have been there, but the Titans have had a wonderful season. They've only lost one game all year, so I wouldn't write them off.
1: Yeah, well, I think the Titans, it's nice to see that there is a bit of a challenge between the Broncos as well, because the Broncos are the defending premiers as well. But, Jamie, just previewing towards the Wallabies game that you're there to watch, are we hoping just to be competitive? Is that where we're at against the Springboks?
6: Look, it's the biggest challenge. You know, over the last 7-8 years, they've had an 86 percentage winning rate, two World Cups in a row. They've named what I would call

0: look to force some turnover position from lineouts. It's just about the Wallabies hanging in and making sure that it's close at the back end of the games when the Springboks are bringing on what they call their bomb squad, which is, you know, just a bunch of superstar players that come on at the back, you know, 15, 20 minutes of games and blow teams off the park. So the Wallabies will want it to be close towards the end.
1: Well, if they are close, maybe they can use Wharfy time, because I don't know that Freo will be using it any time soon in the West. But thank you so much, Jamie Pandaram, for your time over there in Perth.
0: Thank you.
1: Well, guys, can you believe it's time for observations? Mick, over to you.
2: Oh, just Wallabies. Just want them to be really, really competitive.
1: Yeah.
2: And well done to Brisbane. And all the best to the others next year trying to play Brisbane. It's a long time between now, I know, and March. But the only salvation is the grand finals played in October next year. Yeah. That mightn't suit Brisbane.
1: So well done to the best. Good luck to the rest. I think that's the message. Yeah. Over to you, Ellie.
3: I think after North Melbourne's loss a couple of weeks ago against Hawthorn, their win against Melbourne, I feel like it took the pressure off them a little bit, and they've sort of shown the competition what they're capable of doing.
1: Melbourne came at them early.
3: They did. Melbourne kicked the first few goals of the game, and then the way that North Melbourne were able to bounce back after that, I mean, Jasmine Garner, Ash Riddell, exceptional performances by those girls.
1: They never need more motivation, do they, those two? Corby, over to you.
4: President's Cup golf. The internationals haven't beaten the United States since 1998 when it was played here in Royal Melbourne. Jeff Ogilvie's the captain of the internationals. A 3-point lead over the USA heading into Sunday's singles. Adam Scott and Minwoo Lee, both there flying the Australian flag as part of the team internationals. So good luck to them tonight.
1: Go team international. Guys, thank you so much for your time. That is all we have time for today. We'll leave you with Socceroo Nestori Irinkunda's wonder strike in Friday's 1-1 draw with Brazil in Townsville. Hopefully we get to see many more of these to come. Thanks for joining us. We'll see you soon.
5: 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Nestori Irinkunda. Absolute quality. The Socceroos have stunned Brazil. And the star man. 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
9: Getting to know you. Getting to know all about you.
10: This man played for many clubs in the National Rugby League, a self-described legend of St George Illawarra, but that wasn't the only team he played for. He's a front rower. He was a hard man. He's now a part-time boxer and part-time many, many things, including hanger-outer with the great Luke Lewis. Jeremy Lattimore, how are you, Latsy?
11: Mate, always good to be talking to you, mate.
10: I'm so excited to get to know you. I feel like there are a lot of things I do know about you. I'm not sure how many of those we can put to air, but we'll see. Do you have a nickname we can mention other than Latsy?
11: Mate, so growing up in Port Macquarie, I got the nickname Goose. Would you believe that?
10: I would.
11: Yeah, I was a goose when I was younger. I've obviously grown up a lot, as you know, mate. You know me now, very mature and responsible, but back then I was a bit of a goose.
10: It's funny, when I hear the name Jeremy Lattimore, I see you, it's like, mature. That's exactly what I think. What's your middle name?
11: John.
10: Jeremy John Lattimore, old JJ. All right, well, first job you ever had was what?
11: Mate, I was a shit shoveler. So my old man was a horse trainer, and then he moved away from the racing industry, and I went across the road, and I shoveled horse shit and filled up water buckets.
10: Okay, now remember I told you, this isn't one of your podcasts. You've got to behave yourself. First car you ever owned?
11: Toyota Corona.
10: What? How long do you have that for?
11: 1, 2, 3, 4 years, and then I got an NRL contract, and I updated to a Holden Commodore.
10: How good. When did you, Jeremy Lattimore, fall in love with rugby league?
11: Mate, I started playing when I was 9. played through to I was under 14s. And, mate, you wouldn't believe it.

0: But I had a year off rugby league when I was 15 to go bodyboarding. And then after that, that is when I truly fell in love with the game.
1: You went bodyboarding for a year?
0: I went in competition. But yeah, I thought I outgrew the bodyboard and thought, you know what, this body shape's probably more suited to a contact sport, not riding the barrels of the world.
1: I can imagine you outgrew the budgie smugglers more than the boogie board, but that's another story for another time. That, what's the when did you realise, was it while you were bodyboarding, that you could actually make a career out of playing rugby league?
0: Yeah, no, I wasn't that good at bodyboarding, and then I went back to rugby league with a bit of a chip on my shoulder. I sort of lost my way a bit in that year away from league, and I decided I wanted to be, you know, more than what I was, and you know, I started training really hard and lifting weights and stuff, and you know, opportunity come knocking a couple of years later, thankfully. Otherwise, who knows what I would have been done if I stayed up in Port Macquarie.
1: So what is the best piece of advice you've ever been given? Doesn't have to be footy, it can be anything.
0: Nah, I've been saying this to my daughter and son lately, and you know, do not count the days, make the days count. So, you know, I feel like life is precious and life is short, and you know, if you're just falling through life and you know, you've got no purpose, I'll go, you've got to go out and get after the day. And you know, I always say that to them. I've been saying it to them every day this week.
1: Don't count the days, make the days count. That is very deep and meaningful, Jeremy Lattimore.
0: I know, mate. You know, I'm a deep person, mate, once you get to know me.
1: That's right. So now we've covered maturity and deepness. What's an achievement you're most proud of?
0: Mate, I'll say my kids. You know, I was a bit selfish and, you know, in my way of life. And, you know, they've come into my world and, you know, I'm just truly deeply motivated to be the best that I can be, and you know, trying to influence them in a positive way, and show them the way in life, and that's something. Yeah, I'd say my kids on a personal level. You know, obviously this is a sports show, and you know, it took me to 23 years of age to debut in the NRL, so that was you know, truly one of the greatest moments outside of having my kids was making my debut for Parramatta back in 2009.
1: Yeah, I bet. All right. Favourite sport for you other than rugby league?
0: Oh, man. Horse races.
1: I thought you were going to go boxing.
0: Yeah, no, sorry, actually, yeah, I do. You know what, actually, that's a lie. I actually completely forgot about the boxing.
1: That means to me you shouldn't do it anymore.
0: No. Every night in bed, I watch YouTube boxing. So, yeah, I love the sport and, you know, obviously very different to what I did for a long time, an individual sport. And as I found out when I got put on my buddies up in Brisbane in January, you know, if you make a mistake, you do get made to pay for it. Whereas in rugby league, you know, I had Louis to make my tackles when I missed them.
1: Oh, doesn't he mention that every now and then? So what then is a bucket list sporting event that you like to attend?
0: Oh, I'd love to do the Super Bowl. That is actually in my bucket list. I'd love to do the Super Bowl. I'd love to go to a big race meet in America as well. Watch a Vegas fight. There's a few on there.
1: Yeah, okay. You're going to be a busy, busy boy. Your favourite TV show as a kid, what was it?
0: Home and Away.
1: No way.

0: This is Josh Papali'i answered the same way, although he still loves it just as much today. Do you?
1: No, I haven't watched it for a long time, mate. There's a thing called streaming on your at your fingertips, so you can get on Netflix or YouTube and find whatever you want now.
0: Including home and away replays.
1: No, I've not watched it since I left Port Macquarie.
0: Who is your favourite character?
1: Stunt. Mate, maybe old Alf. I love the Alfie.
0: Alf is paying $1.01 for you.
1: Yeah, I love the Alf.
0: All right, what about movies, your favourite movie of all time?
1: Look, I love Vince Vaughn, and I love him in Wedding Crashers and Owen Wilson. I'm a real comedy guy.
2: Jeremy, sit this play out. Todd, come on in.
3: You must be joking.
2: Wouldn't kill you. We play some competitive sports once in a while, would it?
3: Oh, would that make you love me?
2: Jesus.
0: What is something people don't know about you? What's a hidden Jeremy Lattimore talent?
1: Most people probably don't even know I did a uni degree. You know, I get the moniker of a front rower, rugby league player, now trying to be a boxer. But, mate, I did a uni degree, believe it or not.
0: It was in business, wasn't it? Or was that later?
1: Yeah, Bachelor of Business, correct.
0: There you go. Can you cook?
1: I can. I've got no choice, mate. I'm single. I'm separated, so, mate, if I don't cook, the kids don't eat.
0: What? Well, thankfully for them, you do. What, do you have a signature dish?
1: Mate, you know what? I love doing a chicken boschiola, mate, but I can cook anything. You know, just give me a menu, I'll get to work.
0: That'll do. How about the next time you provide a menu that we run into you at Jubilee and you can bring us some decent food? That'd be good.
1: Mate, I will bring my favourite radio gang of ABC feed one day. I'll bring you some boschiola.
0: Oh, I'm excited about going to Jubilee. It's the only thing that can make me excited about going there. So, well done. All right, so then you're holding a dinner party and you're cooking your chicken boschiola. Which three people, alive or dead, are you inviting?
1: Oh, look, because this is a bit of a family radio station, I'll keep it very PG. I will go Michael Jordan. I love Michael Jordan. Put me on the spot. I'd have to get me man Vince Vaughn because he'd provide the laugh. I love Charlie Sheen. I find him hilarious. I used to love his TV shows and
0: he's an
1: interesting cat. Correct. So I'll go Charlie.
0: That would be great fun, actually. Michael Jordan, Vince Vaughn and Charlie Sheen. What, if anything, scares you?
1: Snakes.
0: Where can we find you on a day off? What's your main hobbies?
1: If I don't have my kids, I'll definitely be at the gym or training, doing something. I love flogging myself every day, whether it's weights, cardio, getting in the sauna. I'm known to freaking coffee shops as well. So probably having coffee with Groover.
0: Yes, with Groover. All right. Musically, your favourite band or singer of all time?
1: I'm in love with Ella Langley at the moment. She's in Texas, but mate, I'm just whatever's relevant. Top 50.
0: What's the best concert you've ever been to?
1: I loved Luke Combs and not Joe Dirt. What's his name? He sings "By Dirt." Jordan Davis.

0: on.
1: What is your favourite holiday destination?
2: Probably Las Vegas.
1: What about a bucket list holiday destination that you haven't been to?
2: Mate, I'm doing it next year, Coachella, and then Vegas.
1: Oh, really? And Vegas, yeah. There you go. How good. Are you handy? Can you build things?
2: Mate, my ex-wife, she was genuinely shocked how bad I was when we first got together. I couldn't even put a light globe in. I am hopeless.
1: So that hasn't improved?
2: No. I've got to manage a few things on my own. I'm just looking up at the downlights. One of my downlights is out, so I'm going to have to change that, but that'll probably stay like that for months.
1: I think you know this is called a downlight. That's pretty clever on its own. All right, some quick hits here. What's your take on clowns, Latsy? Great fun or terrifying?
2: Terrifying.
1: Okay, summer or winter?
2: Winter.
1: Chocolate or vanilla?
2: Chocolate.
1: Sweet or savoury?
2: Sweet.
1: Peanut butter, crunchy or smooth?
2: Crunchy.

0: And the final one, Latsy, this will tell us all we need to know about you, your future and your past. Tomato sauce, fridge or cupboard?
1: Fridge.
0: See, you're a winner. We knew you're a winner. Jeremy Lattimore, Nice to get to know you. We'll see you at the footy soon.
1: See you, legends. I have the Boschiolo warm.

0: myself.
1: The widespread devastation in Nepal following catastrophic flash flooding has washed away villages and destroyed critical infrastructure. The death toll continues to rise while search and rescue teams work tirelessly to locate the hundreds missing. People are in urgent need of shelter, food, clean water and basic supplies. The ABC is supporting the Emergency Action Alliance and has launched the Nepal Flood Disaster Appeal. 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
3: Thank you for downloading the Sports and Witness podcast from the BBC World Service. I am Justice Beidou, and I'm taking you back to the 1964-65 football season when a new competition would bring together the best teams from across the African continent. I've been speaking to former Oryx Douala footballer Maurice Epeti about the first African Cup of Champions clubs.
4: It was terrific. The day we came home, the reception was enormous. Oh la la, I can't even describe it. It was amazing all around the country, not just in Douala.
3: Founded by the Confederation of African Football in April 1964, the aim of the competition was to bring the best teams from different nations together and crown one of them as the best African football club. The African Cup of Champions Clubs was to be the continent equivalent of UEFA's European Cup, which had started in 1955. Born in 1943 in Douala, a coastal city in Cameroon in Central Africa, Maurice was a versatile footballer who played as a fullback, central defender, defensive midfielder, and an attacking midfielder throughout his career. Aged 17, he was scouted by the manager of his local top-flight team, Oryx Douala.
4: Like a lot of children back then, I played for local teams in inter-community competitions. One day, at the main school in the area I was from, I was spotted by the coach of Oryx. He came over to me and said, "I'm going to recruit you for the team. You're going to start training with us." And that's what happened. My performance in training was positive, and after 2 months, I was called up for my first match, which was between Oryx and Union Yaoundé.
3: Oryx Douala were one of the dominant forces in Cameroonian football at the time, having won the Cameroon Cup in 1956. Coming into such a successful side at the young age, Maurice says he had to prove himself to some of the more established footballers.
4: There had been a lot of good players at Oryx before I joined. They are just as important as the big-name players we had like Bappe Lepe, Koto Kolberg and Jean Confiance Moukoko. They all played there when I arrived and they all welcomed me into the team. But they said I was too young to play. But I convinced them in training that I could, and soon

0: I started to play with them in the first team.
1: And what was football in Africa around that time like?
0: The quality of football in Africa at that time wasn't great. The players did what they could on the pitch, but football has changed since then. But we were proud of our team and we could never accept a defeat.
1: The African Cup of Champions Clubs kicked off in April 1964 with 15 teams from across the continent playing a series of qualifying rounds that would last until December the same year. While some teams had to play multiple opponents to qualify for the semifinals in Ghana, only one side stood in the way of Maurice's Oryx team. They were CS Imana, one of the most successful teams in the Democratic Republic of Congo.
2: Oh, no.
0: It was a long time ago, but I remember it was a shock to be drawn against them. It really was. We had to win that match at all costs. In the locker room before the match, we all said, we risk everything or we lose. And we pulled out all the stops, worked very hard, and won the match. The finals were in Ghana, and there were four teams. We had to qualify and had to beat the Congolese team, CS Imana, to do that. We beat them by 2-1 in the first leg at home, and then we were away for the return leg. That game was 0-0, and we qualified to go to the finals in Accra.
1: Why did you only have to play them to qualify? Other teams from other parts of the continent had to play more qualifying games against more teams. Why was your situation different?
0: It was the Conference of African Football that decided how the draw would work, and who we played was just the luck of the draw. And if you draw a team you had no chance of beating, that's that.
1: In January 1965, Oryx traveled to Ghana to take part in the final stages of the tournament.
0: Once we got to Accra, there were four teams left in the tournament. It was now a knockout competition of a semi-final and a final. In the semi-finals, we played the Ghanaian team Real Republican, whereas Cotton Factory Club from Ethiopia played Stade Malien from Mali in Kumasi. We beat Real Republicans 2-1, which was a surprise to everyone because no one ever beat teams from Ghana at home. I think it was the first time in about 10 years. It was fantastic. The president, Kwame Nkrumah, invited us to his palace because he wanted to meet us. I remember how he looked at us in awe, and he didn't say anything for about 10 minutes. But after that, he came over to us. He had prepared a reception for us and was very welcoming. He came and sat and ate with us.
1: Tell us about the final against Stade Malien. What was that like?
0: Oh, the Malians. We knew they were rough and didn't play normally like the other teams. It was almost like a fight. Well, we weren't used to playing that kind of match with that kind of behavior. Our captain started shouting at us, saying, "We've got to get stuck in two. Fight fire with fire." So we did what he said, and it turned into a brawl on the pitch. It got so bad, the referee stopped the match and told everyone to calm down. And then we went all the way and we beat them.
1: How about the crowd? What were they like?
0: The crowd was mostly made up of people from Mali and Ghana, both in the west of Africa. Almost all the crowd was cheering for the Malians. But we didn't let it get to us.
1: Goals from Emmanuel Kum and Walter Momi Ibele helped Oryx Douala beat the Malian side Stade Malien by 2-1 in front of 30,000 people in the Accra Sports Stadium. And they became the first winners of the African Cup of Champions Clubs. Now known as the CAF Champions League,

0: It is the most prestigious club competition in African football, with teams from over 50 countries taking part. Maurice would later become captain of Oryx Douala and win 5 National League championships and 3 Cameroon Cups whilst at the club. He also won the Coupe de Trophique with the Cameroonian national team and was awarded the National Order of Merit in 1994. But nearly 60 years on, how does Maurice look back on that first tournament?
1: We were so proud of ourselves. It wasn't just pride in our team, but pride in Cameroon. And Cameroon was proud of us too. On 11th February, President Ahidjo called and invited us all to the palace. That was when he decided that that day would be National Youth Day, and it has been held on 11th February every year since 1966. I suppose you could say it was done to us.
0: Former Oryx Douala footballer Maurice Epiti was speaking to me, Justice Bailey. Thank you for downloading this edition of the Sporting Witness podcast from the BBC World Service.
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6: Getting to know you, getting to know all about you.
7: All right, time to get to know one of our favourite rugby league players, and he's been around a while. I feel like we know everything there is to know about Josh Papali'i, the Canberra Raiders front rower, but I'm sure we don't. Let's find out. He's on the line. G'day, Josh. How are you going?
8: Thanks for having us on, pal.
7: No, pleasure. It's going to be fun getting to know you. Do you have a nickname other than Papa?
8: Yeah, I've got a few. Well, but when I'm in trouble from the wife, it's Sua, S-U-A.
7: Yeah.
8: But, yeah, I'm more commonly used Sua around the Raiders facilities, which is my Samoan name for Joshua.
7: Oh, okay. Right, there you go, Sua. And we just in the media are pretty simple folk and Big Papa.
8: Yeah, or Big Papa, yeah, Papa, Pups.
7: Yeah, all of the above. What is the first job you ever had?
8: First job was a bit of metal work with my uncle, who's passed away. But, yeah, did a bit of work experience from high school when I was, I think, 14, back in Logan. So, bit of metal scrap work.
7: What about the first car you ever owned?
8: First car? Well, I bought cars for family members and stuff, but my first one would have to be a patrol.
7: When did you first realise, Josh, that you could make a living out of playing footy?
8: I think when I got my first check, brother.
7: How good. But did you realise the success you could have and the money you could end up making?
8: Nah, definitely not. It was definitely just a dream. And then, when you start getting paid well, you sort of, invest in a few things. So,
7: when did you first fall in love with rugby league? Do you remember?
8: Yeah, at an early age. Obviously just growing up in Brisbane and watching the Broncos and, probably age of 5, 6.
7: What's the best piece of advice you've ever been given?
8: It's an easy one for me. It's counter with love. So if you're going through things or other people are giving you a bit of dirt, instead of retaliating in anger just countering with love in everything I do.
7: There might be a few political leaders around the place that could do with that advice. What is an achievement that you're most proud of? It can be anything.
8: Oh, mate, probably getting married and having children.
7: Very, very wise answer. What's your favourite sport?

0: Josh, other than rugby league?
1: Oh, it'd have to be golf. Yeah, I love my golf.
0: So do you still play golf on game day?
1: No, well, that tradition stopped when Jordan Rapana left Canberra, so I don't anymore, no.
0: Do you still play as much as ever, though?
1: Well, I've had a kid, my fourth son.
0: Oh, how do you have time to scratch yourself then?
1: Yeah, exactly right, yeah.
0: Do you have a bucket list sporting event that you'd love to go and watch?
1: Yeah, would it have to be a the Masters, the golf, or NBA games?
0: We are getting to know Canberra Raiders legendary front rower Josh Papali'i. What about your favourite TV show when you were growing up?
1: Favourite TV show, Home and Away.
0: No way.
1: Yeah.
0: Who's your favourite character?
1: Oh, I had too many favourite ones there. I can't choose them.
0: Really? Wow.
1: I was really into Home and Away growing up.
0: Could you live in Summer Bay?
1: In a heartbeat.
0: Yeah. That's fantastic.
2: You know we belong together.
3: Turn that prose on it. You couldn't read instructions if they were written a mile high in flaming whiskey bottles, and that's saying something.
4: You don't know me from a cash order, and you're about to tell the whole flaming world that I'm a narrow-minded redneck.
5: You are.
4: Now you listen to me, you little piece of carpet fluff. You couldn't lie straight in bed. I tell you what, if you think you can wiggle your way out of this one, you better think again, boy.
0: That might be the first one we've ever had saying Home and Away. What about movies? Your favourite movie of all time?
1: Oh, probably be The Equalizer. One, two, and three. I just watch that all the time.
6: What, potatoes or a vegetable? I like crunchy things.
7: Carrots are crunchy. Dry seaweed is crunchy.
6: I'm a human, not a rabbit.
7: You want to make security guards, you got to lose weight, you got to test in 1 week. Now, you asked me to help you, but if you're not willing to apply yourself, progress, not perfection.
0: Still getting over Home and Away. I was talking to my producer, Ralph, before we called you, and we're wondering what your favourite TV show would be. We were a million, million miles away from Home and Away.
1: Well, what did he say?
0: I said, I thought it might be something violent, and you're not a violent person, but I just had that in mind. All right, we'll move on then. Is there something, well, we've just discovered something we don't know about you. Is there a hobby or something that you do that the public wouldn't know about?
1: To be honest, a lot of people don't believe that I actually love my golf and actually like decent at it. So it would probably be the golf, I reckon.
0: What's your favourite golf club?
1: Yeah, I love, it's called an approach wedge. So when I'm 100 metres out or 70 metres out, I just use this one club that usually is my go-to.
0: Nice. Can you cook?
1: I can't cook.
0: Fair enough. What's your favourite meal that does your wife cook? I'm assuming with you and four kids, she'd have to cook a lot.
1: Yeah. She makes a nice pesto pasta with salmon.
0: Ooh, sweet. So you, Josh Papali'i, are hosting a dinner party. Which three people, alive or dead, are you inviting?
1: Only three.
0: Well, we'll start with three and see how you go.
1: I'd probably have to go Tiger. LeBron James.
0: So you've gone for Tiger Woods, LeBron James, and?
1: Alfie Langer.
0: Really? Well, he'll be great company.
1: I know he'll start the party off for sure.
0: And he will be the midget of that crowd, and he will absolutely give it to you all. That's a great choice. All right. Also for you, Josh, the music side of things, do you have a favourite band or singer?
1: I listen to a lot of reggae, so a bit of like Bob Marley, Lucky Dupe, so that kind of, I listen to a lot of traditional stuff as well, so.

0: Yeah, Bob Marley, legend. Best concert you've ever been to?
1: Never been to one.
0: Get out.
1: Yeah, never been to a concert, so.
0: And yet you can probably sing the home and

0: Away theme song. You're a bit of a twisted individual, Josh. What, if anything, scares you?
1: Anything that scares me? There's a few things. Flying, the open ocean. They're just two of the things that scare me.
0: So I'm not going to find you on a cruise ship anytime soon?
1: No, never.
0: Well, if you're not doing that, what is your favourite holiday destination?
1: Well, I've never been on really on a holiday destination. I've only just been there for footy, and then that's about it.
0: Mate, you're a rugby league legend. You haven't gone anywhere on a holiday. You need to take your wife and four children away somewhere just for your own well-being.
1: Yes, maybe Fiji one day.
0: Yes, yeah, my favourite place in the world. All right, are you handy? Are you good with your hands? Do you build stuff?
1: No, I'm not. I cop it from the wife all the time.
0: What's your take on clowns, Josh Papali'i? Great fun or terrifying?
1: Nah, terrifying.
0: Terrifying, okay. I'm learning so much about you. This is awesome. summer or winter?
1: Definitely summer.
0: Chocolate or vanilla?
1: Chocolate.
0: Sweet or savoury?
1: Sweet.
0: Peanut butter, crunchy or smooth?
1: It has to be smooth.
0: Has to be. And the last one, this is the vital one, Josh. Tomato sauce, cupboard or fridge?
1: I'm a fridge guy.
0: You're 100% correct, as it should be. There are so many who aren't. I'd expect nothing else from a fan of Home and Away. Josh Papali'i, Canberra Raiders front rower. So good getting to know you, mate. Can't wait to see you back on the field soon.
1: Thank you. Thanks for having us.

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3: Getting to know you, getting to know all about.
4: Today we are getting to know, well, he's one of our favourites. You know him as Toby Rudolph, front rower for Cronulla Sutherland. We know him by his official title, Tobias Eric Rudolph. The Cronulla Sharks front rower is on the line. Hello, Tobias Eric. How are you?
5: Good, mate. Andrew Moore. How are you, mate?
4: Mate, it couldn't be better. Normally one of my questions is, what's your middle name? But we've got it covered with you.
5: You have got it covered. You've forgotten the third at the end of the name as well.
4: I did, because I was unaware of the third. Are you from a whole family of Tobias Erics?
5: No, I'm the first one ever, but I may as well just be the third because it sounds more regal, you know?
4: Is this a sign of things to come over this little jibber-jabber? This
5: well,
4: could be it.
5: Nonsense, highly likely.
4: Yeah, well, that's good. What is your nickname, Toby, one that's stuck?
5: Well, Toby's kind of a nickname in itself, but the other one that's stuck is Dolph, D-O-L-F, Dolph.
4: D-O-L-F. Do I want to know?
5: Well, Toby Rudolph.
4: Oh, okay. Sounds like you just gave that to yourself now.
5: Well, okay, well, actually, the real story is everyone called my brother that.
4: Yeah.
5: Everyone called my brother Dolph growing up, and I never had a nickname, so I stole it when I got to the Sharks. So what's your nickname, Toby? Oh, they call me Dolph. So I've just stolen it from him, but now I'm very happy with it.
4: That is the best. All right, what's the first job you ever had?
5: I was a trolley boy / landscape manager for Flower Power when I was 13.
4: Oh, how good. First car you ever owned?
5: Actually, this one now, technically, but the first car I ever drove that was like, not really mine, my mom's car, but it was a 1994 Honda Civic.
4: Oh, nice. Okay. Do you remember when you fell in love with rugby league?
5: A neighbour of mine took me to a game, Roosters Raiders, and must have been in the 90s, like 99 or 2000. But I just always grew up loving it, always wanted to play it, always, for whatever reason, just idolised the sport. So not a key moment exactly. Probably my first try in under eights would be up there as well.
4: So who did you grow up following?
5: The Roosters.
4: Okay. First team you ever went to watch live. And when did you start playing under eights?
5: I started playing in the under fives or fours, but I wasn't good until the eights, until it was tackle, not tag.
4: So when did you realise you could make a career out of rugby league?
5: Oh, when I was 24 and I debuted.
4: Right. That was it.
5: Yeah, I had a lot of doubts along the way. I wasn't good enough and all that. And I always wanted to. Like, it was all I ever wanted. But I didn't really think... Oh, it's pretty unfair. I didn't really think I could make a career out of it until I was 22, when I went to Redcliffe and had a really good year. And the following year, 23, same sort of thing. Won a competition with the Newtown Jets.
4: Mm.
5: And then Matt Pryor leaving when I was 24, going to Leeds, that was when I knew that I was on.
4: What would you be doing if you weren't playing rugby league?
5: Oh, Jesus.
4: Come on, Dolph.
5: Maybe, I think it'd be a trade, but it could also have been, I don't know, Guatemala. It could have also been jail. It could have been on the streets. Yeah, I could have been a teacher. I really do not know where that life could have been without the game in my life.
4: I'm trying to work out which would be the worst result for you.
5: Yeah, I don't know. Well, nothing good is the answer.
4: Yeah, I think it would scare me most of your teaching out of that lot that you gave. What's the best piece of advice you've ever been given?
5: If you think you can't, you're right. If you think you can, you will.
4: Oh, nice. Okay. What's an achievement you're most proud of? This can be footy-related, life-related, whatever you like.
5: Biggest achievement? Biggest achievement? Jeez.
6: I'm back.
5: Probably debuting. It'd be a toss-up between the debut, because that was all I ever wanted to achieve and all I ever wished for was that. So that's definitely sort of first and foremost. My dog, Tallulah, having to train her. I'm pretty proud of that. She's a pretty good dog. Other than that, geez, I haven't done a whole lot in my life, so I guess I'll debut in the dog.
4: Okay, well, both significant. Do you have a favourite sport other than rugby league?
5: To play, probably squash. To watch? Not really. I don't even really like watching footy, I guess. Oh, cricket. Cricket will be second.
4: Okay. And so what makes you a good squash player?
5: I just played it in school and just fell in love with it and just found it was a really fun game.
4: Okay. That's the first squash I've had during all these over the last couple of years. What is a bucket list sporting event you'd like to attend?
5: All of them. I'd love to go to the World Cup. Love to go to Wimbledon. Love to go to the Super Bowl. Grand Prix in there would be fun. If there's one that sort of stands out, either Olympics or the World Cup. FIFA World Cup, when I'm done playing footy, would be nice to go to.
4: Okay, what is your favourite, or what was your favourite TV show as a kid?
5: Game of Thrones is my favourite TV show of all time. As a kid, probably The Simpsons.
4: Okay, favourite Simpsons character?
5: I'll go Marcy's way.
7: Hey, Homer, I told you not to come round here no more till you paid your tab, or at least cleaned up that mess you made in the bathroom. That you... Mayor Quimby? Homer, why didn't you say you was with the mayor?
4: Favourite Game of Thrones character?
5: Definitely the Hound.
4: Definitely the Hound.
5: Yeah, without a doubt.
4: What about movies? And we are speaking to Cronulla front rower Tobias Eric Rudolph. Your favourite movie of all time?
5: Lion King, Disney, not the new one, the old one.
4: Oh, of course, it has to be the original.
8: Hakuna Matata. What a wonderful phrase. Hakuna Matata.

0: What is something people may not know about you? Do you have a hidden talent? I suspect you have many.
1: Yeah. In terms of talents, I sung and played guitar for my HSC in year 12. And I can still do that.
0: Are we talking acoustic, electric, bass? What are we talking?
1: We're talking acoustic and anything along that you can think of and me jamming as loud as I could.
0: Oh, how good. Oh, we should have a jamming session one day. That sounds awesome.
1: Okay, it is.
0: Can you cook?
1: Yes.
0: What's your signature dish?
1: Years.
0: All right.
1: Probably, it's going to sound boring, steak and veg is the go-to, but in terms of like either a tuna bake or a slow cooker beef stew kind of dimension.
0: All right. Well, with that skill set, you're hosting a dinner party. Which three people alive or dead are you inviting?
1: Okay. I would invite Mark Anthony. I would invite Jay-Z. And I would invite maybe Nico Hines, because they're all three guys that have got women much more attractive than them, and I would like to know how they did it.
0: Well, yeah, I'm intrigued by Jay-Z. Wouldn't you rather invite Beyonce?
1: No, because I want to know how he got Beyonce. I don't want to know. Like, Beyonce will just lie and say how she got him, but I want to know the real truth.
0: You could ask Beyonce other things than how you landed Jay-Z.
1: Yeah, well, I suppose you could, yeah.
0: No, this is your list. I shouldn't influence you. What, if anything, scares you?
1: Spiders, huntsmen.
0: Because of the size?
1: The way they move, the hair.
0: Oh, yeah.
1: All the above, really.
0: Where can we find you on a day off?
1: The beach, sauna, gym, waves, ocean. They're the main ones, dog park.
0: Okay. Do you have a favourite band or singer?
1: Probably, Fleetwood Mac, his favourite band.

0: play a favourite singer. I can't think of his name right now. James MacArthur is his name. He's gone from England.
1: Okay. So, the best concert you've ever been to?
0: Probably AC/DC 2019.
1: I can see you rocking. What is your favourite holiday destination?
0: I haven't found it yet, to be honest. What I've got so far, either Rio de Janeiro or Bali's hard to go past. There's a lot of fun there.
1: Is there a bucket list destination that you'd love to go to that you've not been to?
0: Oh, every country in the world I want to go to. There's not really one that stands out. I just want to see it all.
1: Are you handy? Can you build things?
0: I couldn't build a case. I can't build a joke to say how bad I am at building things. There you go. I can't build things. Yeah.
1: All right, another thing we have in common. All right, some quick fire ones to finish with. What is your take on clowns? Great fun or terrifying?
0: Neutral. No real opinion.
1: Summer or

0: Winter.
1: Summer.
0: Chocolate or vanilla?
1: Vanilla.
0: Sweet or savoury?
1: Both.
0: Peanut butter, crunchy or smooth?
1: Crunchy.
0: Now, Tobias Eric Rudolph, the final question is, tomato sauce, Toby, cupboard or fridge?
1: Cupboard. Anyone in the fridge belongs to the mental asylum. Lock them all up. I can't stand them.
0: Oh, you're a loser. Tobias.
1: I knew I never liked you.
0: No, I knew it. I knew there was a reason why. Toby Rudolph, great to get to know you, mate. Appreciate your time. Look forward to seeing you at the footy very soon.
1: Same here, Andrew. Cheers, mate. Thank you very much.

0: Budging on the Blind Side.
1: Teachers have got to be explain to kids that every time you buy a scratcher, you're not going to win. There are some times when you don't win. And you can have a run that obviously in time will be offset by a winning streak.
0: Roy and HG.
2: You just have to wait.
1: You just got to wait.
2: And patience.
1: Patience.
2: And you treat the losses with the same degree of enthusiasm as you treat the wins.
1: That's right.
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0: well. And like that translated over into the race. And like after the 7 steps, I just like went and like just put my head down, and like around the 30 to the 40, that's when I started going. And I just like just kept relaxed, just moved my arms as fast as I can, and just until the 90 meters, I ended up swimming. But like after when I turned my head around and like running at 9.84, I was like shocked. Like the best time situation I could say is just very shocking to run that time, especially like I never thought that I was capable of running a time like this in my life.
1: You must have felt quick because, as I said off air, in the vision, your head, you're snapping around to see the time. Was there a sense, hey, I've executed this perfectly?
0: Well, actually, yeah. Like, I just felt like there was no trips, no slip ups, like, and no tightness. Like, and also I beat like the big name sprinters as well. So it's like, oh, it's gotta be like a great time. And like, when 9.84 just popped up, it's just, then when I look at the wind reading, I was like, ah, oh, it's bugger. But like, I was just still like, shocked that I actually run that fast.
1: Tell me about the reaction from people in your life, but also maybe people you didn't know, but you know, you knew about. Were there sort of surprising people reaching out who were obviously very impressed and excited by what you just done?
0: Honestly, actually, a lot of people, but like there is like a lot of names and like keeping up. And like, but like from here on out, after the 9.84, I ran like something that like, I mean, after the 9.84, like so many messages has came across like from internationals from different countries, and like it's just so hard to keep in tabs. But like Lachlan Kennedy and Gal Gal like sent me some messages, and like I just said thank you so much, and I appreciate it. And it's like it's pretty good to like get like messages from these top sprinters as well, like telling me that I'm doing a good job.
1: Sprinting's such an individual pursuit, but Australia feels like it's got such a special team vibe and space right now. The men's 4x100 just equaled the national record over the weekend and then finished fourth in the world in Botswana. You talk about Gout and Lockie. Is there something, a sense of something really special building in that sort of overall Aussie team component right now?
0: Actually, over the years, when I've seen like Australian sprinting have been developing over the time, and it just got me like thinking like we came a long way, man. Like who knew that like now we're becoming a powerhouse in the world, and it's like it's good to see like everybody's like finally like developing and like running like great times in the world stage, and it's like it's only gonna get better from here on out, and like this us running fourth in the world relay, I mean them running fourth in the world relays is like awesome. It's just signals that like in world championships to come, like we got this, like we can start like podium and like running like great times and like also building history and a foundation for the next generation to come.
1: Why were you not involved in that meet over the weekend? I think a lot of Australian athletics fans would have loved to have seen you involved. I'm sure that, you know, it's a complicated thing to get to Botswana. Can you help us understand there?
0: Okay, so there's two things out there. We had the dual meet over the weekend. It was USC versus UCLA. And the other thing was like Coach and I were discussing like that we just want to put our focus onto the NCAA commitments, as like if I flew to Botswana, then like it'll just mess up the training and it mess up the schedule, and it will make me like not perform well the way I want to perform in the big stage in the NCAAs in a few weeks' time.
1: So you're taking a real, you know, big picture, long-term approach. I think there's a lot to be said for that. And, you know, it sounds as though in an Australian sense, you guys are really lifting each other up. Is there a healthy rivalry there as well? Because as I say, ultimately sprinting, it's about as individual as a sport as it can be at times as well.
0: Yeah, absolutely. Like it's just healthy. Like even though like on the track, like we may be like intense and like maybe like intense and like bitter rivalry, but like at the same time it's all love, but like we're just trying to run good and like run fast, but at the same time it's just like we just push each other, and like at the end of the day, like after our races, we're just boys, and like we're just like having a laugh and like just love and just loving life again and just being boys.
1: Is there a bit of friendly banter, you know, in the, I don't know, the Instagram DMs, the texts from guys like Gout and Lock, I guess winding each other up or G-ing each other up?
0: Oh, there is like some of that, but like at the end of the day, it's all friendly and love between all of us, man. And that's at the end of the day, that's

0: all we could be doing.
1: It's crazy to think that not that long ago you were representing New Zealand. You know, Kiwi born guy, lived in Canberra, went back to the NZ. Now you're in the green and gold. Why did you make the switch to Australia? For those who aren't as familiar with your story, Eddie.
0: I appreciate my time with Team New Zealand, but I am looking forward to the future with Team Australia.
1: Oh, that's low key, man. You're keeping it tight.
0: Yeah, just there is a lot of like information behind the doors that like I don't feel comfortable sharing. But
1: is it hard?
0: Yeah, I'm just...
1: Is that part hard for you to have? You know, people. You know, they're obviously sort of asking that because we're all sort of familiar with the sprint scene, and then you have a someone like yourself who's we see doing incredible things across the ditch in New Zealand, and you burst onto the scene, and there's just a natural curiosity there. Is that a challenging thing for you to have to reckon with?
0: Honestly, it's like it's tough at times, like because like I just don't want to like spill the full stories because like of what happened behind the scenes. But like honestly, I just try to give it like the, I mean like the shortened version and like the obvious version of like of why I switch over to that switch over from New Zealand to Australia, but instead of like getting into full detail because like it can get very messy.
1: It must be hard for you. For the more casual fans who have seen you sort of burst onto the scene, I'm interested as well in your choice to go the US college route. It looks as though it's working so well. Brent Emanuel, your coach there, seems to have unlocked something in you. How has he and the program in the United States helped you sort of flick the switch?
0: Honestly, being in a college like University of Southern California has like unlocked so much potential of me, like from like sticking for finally having a structured system and like having things that I should focusing on. Like we have dietitians, we have trainers, and like we have strength and conditioning coaches, and it's like it's very helpful. And it's just like, and also we have sports psychologists as well, which also puts my which is the reason why my mind is the way it is. But like we're using all these resources, it actually helps us to like become the best athlete that can be. And but once when I'm always listening to my coach and like always put full trust in him, like all eggs in the basket, it's like the thing now, look at me, I'm just performing like the way that I'm actually performing, all because I just put trust in the whole system of University of California, and I'm appreciated to be here. Fight on.
1: Sprinting comes in the family. Your dad, Gus, raced for Ghana, held the Kiwi record until you broke it. What was that like taking the national record off dad? And what's maybe the best piece of advice that dad has given you over the journey?
0: Honestly, when I broke my dad's record in 2022, it was amazing. Like it just felt like the record has been there for like 25 years, and like for his own son to beat it is like something that nobody would ever believe if I just like say it. But like when I pull out the sources, they're like, holy, that's insane, man. And it's like, it's crazy, man. It's like honestly crazy. But like the advice that my dad always have to, that he always gives me, especially to this day, is just like, just don't worry about others and don't like focus on the outside nights, just focus on yourself and focus on like what you gotta do and just be locked in and like ignore the haters and just run, man. Just run, just relax, just have fun with it.
1: You talk about just running, but there's been times where you've looked at other sports as well. As I understand it, you've pursued or dabbled with rugby, American football. I believe that you were thinking about being a wide receiver at the University of Hawaii, I think. What can you tell us about your time thinking about potentially being something, you know, athletically involved outside of sprinting?
0: Well, it honestly has been a tough path, man, because like ever since 2017, I've been missing games left, right, and up, from like outside circumstances to like ridiculous policies. It's just like, it was just frustrating. So like playing these other sports just like was like a, or like it was like a back door from sprinting, because like if just in case sprinting doesn't work out because of like the policies and like everything that's been going through it and the lack of exposure that I've been experiencing, rugby and football were like the two sports that like I thought that like with the speed that I can translate, it can like, and I developed skill, it can like make me into a like a great of a rugby or football player. But like instead, it just through football is like it's much harder than it looks, rather than like a speed. Like it's just all about positioning. It's about where you at in the football field, and it's like also football IQ, because like if you haven't played for a long time, it's like super hard to pick up, especially the older you get.
1: I guess the question on every Australian sports fan's lips, I guess we're impatient, we're greedy, is how much faster do you think you can go, Eddie? Like to run 9.84 in all conditions, you know, that is obviously the fastest any Australian has ever run. Is there a sense that you can get even quicker?
0: Yeah, I believe I can get quicker. Like this is only my second year back, and like I'm feeling like I haven't even hit my peak yet. So like it's only gonna get faster from here. And like I don't want to put a projected time out there, but like I just feel like I could like hopefully be in the top list of all time for the world athletics. Like it'll be amazing to be a top 10 one day, but like for now, I just gotta like work on my mechanics and just try to get bigger, stronger, faster, and just go from there and like just run as fast as I can. And I believe I can do it, man. Just believe I can like hit crack the 9.7s.
1: Wow. How big has Australian athletics been for your evolution? Do you feel like they're helping you get the best out of yourself?
0: Oh yeah, like ever since I've been in Athletics Australia, everybody has just been helpful, and like everybody has been caring, and like from the athletes to the coaches to the trainers to the dietitian, like they've been playing a big role. Like they've been like investing in us very, very well, and like it's paying off. Like the world relays, like we had 6 out of 6 teams that made the Beijing World Championships, and that's like very special. That's like showing how we're progressing, and that's what I'd love to see. And like it's gonna just build a bigger generation. One day, like we're just going to be a powerhouse like the US and the UK when it comes to the Olympic stage and the World Championship stage.
1: It's absolutely thrilling to hear you talk about running 9.7s, to see you buying into Australian athletics and wanting us to be competing with those absolute superpowers. I assume the Olympics is logically the next huge goal on the horizon, LA 2028. You're in California right now. What do you feel like you need to do in the next 2 years? And are we going to get to see you competing in Australia, Eddie? Like the idea of you, Gout, Lockie running at like a Murray plant meet or something like that, that is absolutely mouthwatering for Australian athletics fans.
0: Well, the thing is, like, it's just NCAA commitments. But like, once when I like this after the NCAA championships, well, I'm gonna make a decision whether I'm gonna go pro or if I'm gonna go back to college for another year, and we can go from there. But like, I'm hoping, like, if things go as well, hoping by next year I'll be back racing in Australia, doing the circuit, and like racing Lachlan Kennedy and Gal Gal, which I'm looking forward to it. Like, it's just something I've been looking forward to, is racing those guys. And it's like I'm just grinning ear to ear. Like I just can't wait to just verse them. Like it's gonna be something special. And I believe that like, we're gonna run something crazy, not just in the 100, but in the 200. But like, yeah, can't complain one bit. It's just like just gotta see what happens in the NCAAs, and if I can finish the job, then yeah, hopefully by next year.
1: Mate, we're enjoying the show from a distance. We hope to see you on a home track sooner rather than later. Thanks so much for sharing your story with us today and sharing your time. We appreciate it, man.
0: No worries, man. Thank you for having me on board.
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7: Sometimes on those waves out there, I can't remember what happened because it is over so quickly and then it's hard to recap what happened.
8: Laura McCauley is a 28-year-old surfer from Gracetown near Margaret River in Western Australia.
7: Yeah, it's a funny feeling. Like, it's sort of really exciting but also hard to recall sometimes.
8: Laura's become the first woman to start surfing the right, one of the world's deadliest waves.
7: It's such a perfect wave for how big it is, but it is pretty nerve-wracking because of the consequences.
8: Hello, I'm Tom Edwards, in Albany, on WA's south coast. About an hour west of here is a wave so huge it's become legendary in the white-knuckle world of big wave surfing.
7: It feels different. It's not like going for normal surf. Yeah, you always got that in your back of your mind and you try to be a little bit calculated, but it's really amazing wave for what it can do.
8: Surfing's practically a religion in the small coastal town where Laura grew up.
7: Growing up in Gracetown was so amazing. Like, there's lots of different waves here. It's really consistent and it's a pretty small community. So we got pretty uncrowded waves growing up, which was really nice.
8: Laura's sister Bronte is a pro surfer on the world tour. Her dad, Dave, was also a pro and is the current World Masters champ.
9: I wouldn't say that I'm not kind of uneasy about it as a father, but, I trust her judgment.
8: Dave's supportive of Laura, despite the risks.
9: Yes, yeah, it's what she wants to do, so I'll, as a father, I'll support her in that.
8: But before Laura can attempt to surf the right, she has to get close to it, and that's not easy.
7: So to get out there, you need to go on a jet ski for about 25 minutes, and it's such a beautiful drive, like you're going through the inlet and it's just so picturesque, like you feel like you're in a novel or something. As a surfer, like, you need to get towed in just because of the way it hits the reef, I guess. So some bodyboarders do paddle it, which is amazing. Some of my friends, and they can get under it, but I think on a surfboard that probably wouldn't be possible. So you need to get towed in. I'm just sort of learning, where to let go and how much speed. Usually each surf I've had out there, I feel a bit more comfortable at the end and I feel like I'm maybe trying to let go a little bit deeper each time. So I just got to keep working towards that and being able to learn to read it a bit better. It's over pretty quickly, like pretty short, unless you had a wipeout, I guess. But yeah, I probably feel like excited mostly from the start with, the encouragement out the back and exciting to surf the wave.
8: So just how dangerous is the right?
10: You can die.
8: That's former bodyboarding world champ turned surf photographer Kim Feast. He knows what it's like to wipe out on the right.
10: If you come off or you get put in a bad situation, you have zero control over what the ocean's doing to you. And if you get put in a bad situation, it's not just one way that you have to deal with. That's a lot of time being underwater.
8: Several big wave surfers have died over the years. Just last month, a man was hospitalised after a wipeout on the right. Laura wears a self-inflating vest and she spent months preparing.
7: I started doing some CO2 tolerance training, which is like getting your body desensitised to the amount of carbon dioxide in your system, because that's like your drive to breathe. So I've been trying to do that sort of training.
8: So if the right is so dangerous, why surf it?
11: Well, look, I think surfers all over the world test themselves. There's no doubt about that.
8: That's Dr. Rob Holt. He's a marine environmental science academic at the University of Western Australia in Albany.
11: It's actually awe-inspiring. And, I mean, I'm totally amazed at the courage and at the skill level and the nerve it takes to put yourself into a position where you can be maimed or even killed.
8: Rob says even the location of the right is a bit hush-hush.
11: The guys that live down here, they are protective of it, even though they're aware of the fact that surfers from around the globe do travel to the south coast of Western Australia in search of these beasts.
7: I think I want to surf the right just to reach my own potential. It's like a platform to sort of push yourself, and it's no better feeling than getting a good wave in front of your friends that you respect, and it feels so nice. And if everyone is just having a good time out there together and pushing themselves, it's such a privilege to be in a situation where I can try and do that. So I think that's why I want to surf it.
8: Laura has done what no other woman has done before, but she's not quite ready to be called a role model just yet.
7: I feel like in terms of pushing the boundaries, like, I feel like I'm so rookie, so it doesn't feel like I am at all. But and there's so many guys that, you know, are so skilled out there, so I guess I don't really think of myself as doing that, because there's so many guys that are much better and are high level. So I feel lucky to have the opportunity, but not really feel like I'm pushing any boundaries yet. But good luck if you be out there. Yeah.

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1: Three new adventures for young readers. Rescued magpie chick Penguin Bloom tells her story in The Little Bird That Fell. 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And from the world of the Funny Kid series, it's Duck, When Nature Calls.
2: Want to bite their toes?
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4: Hello and welcome to the Sporting Witness podcast from the BBC World Service. I'm Tom Wally and I'm taking you back to Milan, 1988, where a group of women are about to embark on an epic 8-day bicycle race across Italy, the Giro d'Italia Femminile. The race is now known as the Giro d'Italia Women. It has become a mainstay of women's professional racing, and for much of the last three decades has been the most important stage race on the calendar, a grand tour worthy of the name. The first edition back in 1988 was won by the legendary Mama Volante, the flying mother, Maria Canins.
5: I used to cross-country ski, and I trained for cross-country skiing on a bicycle. Living in the mountains, in the summer I could ride my bike, and in the winter I could ski.
4: Growing up surrounded by the peaks of the Dolomite Mountains in northern Italy, it's no surprise that skiing was Maria's first love. And Maria really could ski. She was Italian cross-country ski champion 15 times. So why did she swap her skis for pedals?
5: I took up cycling because it was the first time that there was to be a women's road race at the Los Angeles Olympics. The Italian Cycling Federation was looking for female athletes who could be good climbers. So they approached the Cross-Country Skiing Federation to see if a few of the women might want to compete in the Olympics. Not a single female skier in the whole of the national team was interested. But being curious myself, I said I would give it a try.
4: Maria began her cycling career in 1982.
5: I immediately did well in the races, even winning almost straight away. Then I also competed in the World Championships in Goodwood, England, where I came second. And then came the Los Angeles Olympics.
4: Maria finished fifth, by the way.
5: Before that, I got in some other international races, like the Tour of Colorado and some 2 or 3 day stage races in France. So I made some pretty quick progress.
4: When Maria says she made quick progress, she's being incredibly humble.
5: I became well known also because I had won the Tour de France in 1985. I finished second at the World Championships in 1986, and I had also already won the Tour de France again that year.
4: Maria is now in her mid-70s, and she still lives high up in her beloved Dolomite Mountains. She's slight and has a gentle, grandmotherly demeanour. A far cry from the way she was viewed by her rivals.
6: Whoa, I mean, she was just up there, you know. I don't think I ever even spoke to Maria.
4: That's Lisa Brambaini. Although she has an Italian name, she grew up in Bradford in the UK, and she was part of the GB team at the 1988 Giro.
6: Maria was scary, proper scary, you know. She was a proper cyclist.
4: Cycling is a sport obsessed with nicknames. We've had the Eagle of Toledo, the Butterfly of Maastricht, the Cannibal, the Badger. It's no surprise, then, that Maria picked up her own moniker, Mama Volante, the Flying Mother.
5: Times were different then from how they are today, as I was the only one who was a mum. Nowadays, there are so many athletes who are mums competing at an elite level. But I was a bit of a novelty, though. Or maybe I was the one who spurred the mums on to do such a...
7: ABC News with Satya Weinstein. Iran says diplomacy is the only way forward with the United States after U.S. President Donald Trump rejected their latest deal to reopen the Strait of Hormuz. Ali Crew reports.
8: Iran's Foreign Minister Abbas Araghchi says they're yet to receive an official response from the US through mediators. But the US president says he can't accept the agreement proposed by Iran. The plan would have seen the Strait of Hormuz reopened about a week after a number of conditions were met, including an end to fighting across the Middle East, the release of frozen Iranian funds, sanctions relief, and the lifting of the US naval blockade. Donald Trump says the American blockade is strangling Iran's economy.
9: It's a wall of steel. I would put it up. And guess what? They don't have any money now.
8: US media is reporting that Mr. Trump is sceptical that Iran will meet his demands, and he thinks a renewed bombing campaign is likely after the November midterm elections.
7: Germany has warned Russia against further escalating tensions amid increasing incursions and so-called grey zone attacks into Germany and other European nations in recent months. Here's our Global Affairs editor, Laura Tingle.
3: German Foreign Minister Johann Vardafol met his Russian counterpart on the sidelines of the UN General Assembly, the first such meeting since Russia invaded Ukraine more than 4 years ago. Mr. Vardafol said that in an intense conversation, he warned, "We can defend ourselves, we can fight back, and we will do so." The warning comes after a drone laden with explosives, blamed on Russia, was discovered at Leipzig Airport last month. Also at the UN, China delivered what was widely seen as a pointed message to the United States, rejecting unilateral military actions that violate the UN Charter and saying the sovereignty of Middle Eastern nations must be respected. It also urged the relevant country to stop threatening Cuba and to lift a blockade on the island.
7: Ukrainian President Volodymyr Zelensky says Russia has launched more than 2,700 jet-powered drones targeting Ukraine in the past month. Mr. Zelensky says more than half of them were intercepted or disabled, and he's confident Ukraine will manage to significantly increase that proportion. He added that Russian plans to spend $12 billion next year on the production of jet-powered drones and loitering munitions, its latest deadly weapons in the war against Ukraine. The new weapon is closer to a cruise missile, but significantly cheaper. The Greens are pushing for the bosses of OpenAI to appear before a Senate inquiry. It follows revelations an agent from OpenAI independently hacked into an Australian Medicare data portal in June, with the government only learning about the breach in September. A subsequent task force announced by Labor is looking into the breach. Greens Senator Sarah Hanson-Young says more scrutiny is needed.
10: We're hoping that we can have some representatives from Anthropic and OpenAI at our hearing this coming week. I think it would be very bad form if they refuse to show up. They want Australians to give over their land, their water, their energy, and even their own data and intellectual property. The least they can do is to front the Senate inquiry.
7: Rain has begun falling on Hawaii's Big Island as Hurricane Nolo threatens to bring flash flooding, dangerous winds and extreme surf. Nolo is south of the Big Island with maximum sustained winds of around 150 kilometres per hour. Forecasters say the storm is unlikely to make direct landfall but could cause life-threatening flooding and landslides. The Brisbane Lions have been treated to a hero's welcome at the Brunswick Street Oval after a massive AFL Grand Final win over Fremantle. Rosie Barnett has more from Fitzroy North.
11: Fans gathered in their thousands at the original home of the Fitzroy Lions, who went on to become the Brisbane Lions 30 years ago. The Premiership team arrived with medals around their necks and were met with huge cheers from the masses.
12: Unbelievable. The Lions had the will to win.
13: Definitely a pinch me moment.
14: Been lucky enough to see them win 6 grand finals.
11: Coach Chris Fagan also still in disbelief.
15: Oh, it was a full-on game. I mean, both teams were having a good crack. I was a little bit stunned when the siren went.
11: As part of the family day celebrations, each player

0: was called up on stage one by one along with the all-important silverware.
1: And Australian golfer Minwoo Lee has helped the international team remain in front of the United States on day three at the President's Cup in Chicago. Teamed up with New Zealand's Ryan Fox, Lee helped beat Sam Burns and Wyndham Clark in the foursomes to give the visitors a 10.5 to 7.5 point lead over the Americans. It marks the first time the internationals have had a lead on foreign soil heading into the singles portion of the event. Minwoo Lee will face Jacob Bridgman in the singles, while Adam Scott will play Patrick Cantlay. You're up to date with the very latest from ABC News. You can get more news at any time. 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
5: We begin this broadcast by acknowledging the traditional custodians of the land on which this match will be played today and pay our respects to their elders past, present and emerging. 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
13: And good afternoon from Stadium Australia on a rather bleak day. Grey, cool and wet. The footy will be anything but bleak as Penrith takes on Newcastle in a preliminary final. A 4 o'clock kickoff. Sitting with someone well-versed in playing preliminary finals. Luke Lewis, Rugby League's number one writer, Michael Carayannis. I'm Andrew Moore. Welcome to NRL Sunday. We'll be here next Sunday for NRL and NRLW Grand Final Day. In the state championship, we know that Redcliffe will play Penrith, and we have the Sydney Roosters in both the NRLW and NRL Grand Finals. Team news here not until 2:30, although we know Billy Scott is already off the Panthers bench, replaced by Freddie Lussick, who has appeared in 20 games for the Panthers. No changes as of yet for the Knights. Referee will be Jared Sutton with Chris Butler in the bunker. And we're told that this game is tracking for a crowd of 55,000 people. Let's hope the weather doesn't deter anybody because it's going to be great. At 1 o'clock, we'll head to Robina Stadium for the NRLW preliminary final between Gold Coast and Brisbane. Quentin Hull on the call there with Karina Brown and Zane Bojack. We'll return at 3 o'clock leading into the Penrith-Newcastle game. The Roosters beat Canberra last night, 20 points to 10 at the Sydney Football Stadium to be first into the NRLW Grand Final, and that after the Roosters crushed the Dolphins on Friday night, 36-20 in Brisbane, to be first into the NRL decider. Also, congratulations to Penrith, yesterday winning the New South Wales Cup and Jersey Flag Grand Finals at Western Sydney Stadium, to Mounties for winning the New South Wales Women's Competition, to the Redcliffe Dolphins, the Queensland Cup winners yesterday over Sunshine Coast, and to South Logan winning the Queensland Women's title in extra time. Your text messages are welcome on 0467 920222. Let's go Luke Lewis for the first time this weekend. Good afternoon. How are you going, Luke?
8: Yeah, good afternoon, boys. Great to be here. I can't believe it's only one day this week. It's getting very close to...
13: You nearly fell off your chair.
8: Yeah,
13: what's doing?
8: I'm getting excited, but getting very close to next weekend. I can't wait for it. It was a good night. Obviously, a great game on Friday night with the Roosters and the Dolphins, the way that the Roosters, you know, sort of put their hand up and showed what they're capable of doing and putting a number on the Dolphins, which was... You know, pretty crazy because I thought the Dolphins might have been a little bit more of a challenge. I thought they were really going to get there this year, but unlucky there, and well done to the Roosters. But I'm looking forward to today as well. I feel like Newcastle playing outstanding football. Their ball movement's really good. This weather doesn't suit them. It probably suits the Panthers a bit more. But, probably 80% Isaiah Yeo and 80% Nathan Cleary too. That could be in Newcastle's favour. But I can't wait to see how this is going to unfold today. It's going to be good. There's me unfold. I wanted to get in early.
13: Yeah, no, you did. There's no doubt about that. And I like the 160% that you've combined there for Isaiah Yeo and Nathan Cleary. That's their level of fitness potentially coming into this game. Michael Carayannis from the Daily and Sunday Telegraph is here right between us. How are you, MC?
14: Yes, I'm well, Andrew. Hello, Louis. Yeah, I think the weather definitely does play into the Penrith Panthers' hands. I think the Knights would love to play that open-ended, expansive footy where they take a little bit of risk, and this is another element to the risk factor for the Newcastle Knights. But hopefully we still get 50,000-plus here. Should be a cracker. Friday night's game, whilst it wasn't a close contest, the Roosters were super impressive. So sets up a nice afternoon and then into the grand final week. Cannot wait.
13: Just on the Roosters, do we know what the latest is with our man, Connor Watson? Because I'm starting to think he's not going to be playing next Sunday.
14: No, it's a really interesting one, Andrew. Obviously, he came from the field after 2 minutes on Friday night, and the bunker, it was a Category 2 from the bench, and then the independent doctor in the bunker upgraded it to a Category 1, which automatically ended his night. And fundamentally, that means he goes into an 11-day stand-down period and would rule him out of the grand final. However, there's been a couple of cases, including Tolu Kola earlier this year, where he came back within 8 days. So what can happen is that the club can go to an independent neurologist to sit down and go through tests for Connor, then write to the NRL to try and get him cleared. The big question is, and I don't have an answer to this despite lots of phone calls yesterday, was if Connor passed his HIA, because they still need to do that test. If he passed his HIA, I'm 99% confident he'll play in the grand final. If he failed that HIA, it makes it a little bit more complicated. And given the amount of phone calls I made yesterday, you would assume, this is just an assumption, that he failed that HIA, because had he not... I think word would have spread very quickly because that would set himself up to be able to play.
8: Tell you what, there's a lot of pressure on his doctor.
14: Well, yeah. It'll go to an independent doctor, yeah.
8: No, but I mean now, like, if I'm just going and putting myself in those shoes, I'll be telling my doctor, no, I did not pass.
13: Yeah, I'm hoping the processes are better than that because obviously you're going to want to play. There's no doubt about it. But, again, it's like having a dodgy hammy. If you're suffering effects of concussion...
14: It's a cruel blow for a bloke that's in his last season at the Roosters before he joins the Dragons and then PNG, who's, you know, obviously we're biased because, he's such a great person, right? And, you know, I was worried for his spot in the team once Hugo Savala went back to the bench because of the similar roles that they can play. But Trent Robinson, you know, made it clear with the way he used his bench rotation that Connor was going to play and then play in the grand final because Spencer Lenu or Hugo Savala were going to be the last players used. The way it played out, Hugo Savala came on late for Sam Walker and Spencer wasn't used. So, it's a cruel blow, but hopefully we have a bit of grand final week drama and he ends up playing.
13: Well, that would be wonderful for Connor. Obviously, part of our team here on ABC Sport, and otherwise he's played his last game for the Roosters, moving to St George Illawarra next year and then on to the PNG Chiefs in 2028. You're with Luke Lewis, Michael Carayannis, I'm Andrew Moore, NRL Sunday here on ABC Sport. Let's get into our six again.
15: Can our panel of ABC Rugby League experts handle six questions in 3 minutes? Can they avoid getting stuck on the fence? And can the referee, Andrew Moore, avoid going into the bunker? It's time for Six Again.
13: All right, Luke Lewis, which player will have more influence?

0: influence on today's result? Nathan Cleary or Kalyn Ponga?
1: Oh, gee, I tell you, that's a very tough one. Kalyn Ponga is huge for the Newcastle Knights, and if they win, he has to have a massive, almost a 10 out of 10 game, and he's been doing that week in, week out. But Nathan Cleary, oh, I'm going to say Kalyn Ponga. Yeah, Kalyn Ponga.
2: I'm with Louis, Kalyn Ponga, because if he has a shocker, they can't win. If he brains it, they're a chance of winning. So, yeah, Kalyn Ponga for mine, definitely.
0: All right, Michael, in a poll conducted by the RLPA, put out in your paper, Casey McLean has been voted the best young player in the game. Do you agree? And if not, who is?
2: No, I agree. I agree. He beat off, I think it was Leka Halasima, Lockie Galvin for that spot. Leka Halasima was outstanding for the Warriors last week. But I just think the consistency of Casey's obviously made his Origin debut, his Test debut. He's got a few defensive deficiencies, but all three that I've mentioned are world-class talents.
0: Luke, Peter Vallandi says, at this stage, there is no intent to change any rules for next year. Are you hoping that's the case, or would you change something?
1: No, that's absolutely... I love it. I love that there's no rule changes there next year. It's... You know, I always feel like there's something coming into the game. It's good to see that nothing else is coming into the game. Only rule change I'd like to see is less bunker. That's all. But, you know, maybe there'll be talk about that over the off-season.
2: I've got a rule change that I want to push around the contesting of the ball in the air so it's not a knock-on.
0: We'll get back to it, Michael. Look forward to it. Parramatta is reportedly negotiating a contract extension beyond 2028 with Jason Ryles, the coach. Is it way too early for that, or is it a great idea?
2: I think it's probably a little bit premature. I'd probably sit back and wait to see how the season starts next season, because you know, he's had 2 years in charge, plenty of injuries, a bit of a changing of the guard. I'm definitely not ruling it out, but the only concern for Parramatta is the looming interest of the Melbourne Storm.
0: South Sydney, Louis, have offered veteran Cody Walker a deal worth the reported $350,000 for next year with incentives. Is it imperative the Rabbitohs re-sign him?
1: Oh, look, it is a tough one. If I was Cody Walker, I'd have that. That's a kick in the guts for me. I wouldn't play for 300. I'd sit there and think reasonable. And look, it's still a lot of money, don't get me wrong. But my theory is he's going to be the guy that they all rely on. He's played the most amount of games, most experience. We'll get back to him.
0: I still didn't get an answer. Will Nathan Cleary re-sign with Penrith before November 1, Michael?
2: Yes. Yes, I think he will. There's growing optimism from the Penrith Panthers that all signs are pointing positive to Nathan Cleary. His IO is recommitted. Well, that deal's all but done for 2 to 3 more seasons on top of next year, and they're confident now that Nathan Cleary will probably get done before November 1. It's the most optimistic I've heard the Panthers talk around Nathan over the last couple of weeks.
0: So with Isaiah Yeo, if it's 4 years in total, that'll take him to he's about 35, right?
2: Yeah, I'm not sure the length of it. Obviously, we've written the story in today's paper that it's all but done. Isaiah Yeo, they've agreed. They've just got to work out what life after footy looks like, and an element of that has to go to the salary cap auditor and all these things. So it's more admin that needs to be finalised for Isaiah Yeo. He's got 12 months left on his deal, so it's either a 2 or 3 year extension.
0: Right.
2: On top of next year.
0: Yeah. And so, Louis, with Nathan Cleary, do you believe all this talk about testing the open market from November 1 will end up being a moot point because he'll re-sign before then with Penrith?
1: Yeah, I do now. I think with his brother coming over, I think it's huge. Like, Nathan's obviously done a lot in the game, and you could tell he's a family man. He flew over to New Zealand to watch his brother make his debut, and you could see how happy he was on his face. I think him playing with his brother would be something that he really wants to do. So I reckon it's a no-brainer for him to stay.
0: Yeah, I'd hear all that talk. Jet's still got to prove himself to be a first grader.
1: Well, that's true. But look, I thought he went pretty well
0: in his
1: debut.
0: He did, no doubt.
1: Obviously, he's got to have a big season, and the off-season with Penrith will be very hard and coming into a really good side.
0: Mouth-watering prospect, though.
1: Yeah, and he's got a lot of good players around him, I think, will make him a better player. So I think he's in good hands.
0: Now, I need you to answer the question I asked about Cody Walker. Is it him?
1: Yes, I get
0: what you're saying. Is it imperative?
1: It's important they keep him, definitely. Look, he's 37 years old. I can understand why they've offered him to him. But then I sit down and I put myself in Cody's shoes. Still playing good football. If Souths are going to win, Cody's got to play outstanding. He's got to be, he's got to play every game, basically. He's going to be the most experienced player out in the field. You've got players who have only played 1 or 2 games are probably going to be on more of a contract than what he's on, and he's going to take home half of it. I just sit there and go, mate, he could go and take up his job now, not have all the stress of it, and still probably take home just as much as he would be taking if he was playing.
2: They're not even a finals contender without Cody Walker in that team next year.
0: Yeah.
2: They're just not. You sit there and you break it all down and you look at their spine without him and it's not great. So Cody Walker, it's imperative. It needs to happen. He needs to remain at South Sydney next year unless they've got some master plan.
1: Tell me that he's worth more than 300.
2: Of course he is.
1: I just find that so bizarre. But in saying that, I'm assuming, now, don't know, but I'm assuming the contract that they're offering him is, look, we're going to give it 300 this year because there's something to do with salary cap. And they're obviously going to go and give him a job for life.
0: Well, I was reading today there's all sorts of incentives, even going to like winning bonuses.
2: Yeah,
0: that
2: that's crept in after he rejected that first offer, which was around that $350,000 mark. But, you know, on face value, he's worth 800. They're not going to pay him 800, right? But his influence on the game, obviously Latrell Mitchell's their most influential player, but for such a long time, he's been their most... Last year, he had an off year with injuries and obviously hobbled off in the last game of the season. But aside from that, he's played 20-plus games most years. They've got great value out of him. So, you know, I think a fair offer given this stage of his career is around that $500,000 mark.
0: Yeah, and see, Latrell Mitchell, I find fascinating what his value is, because the reality is, over the last 3 years, he's played a grand total of 33 games.
2: Yeah.
0: 11, 11, 11. So, to me, that's not a $1.anything million player, even though his talent
1: is. Oh, he's
0: is
1: definitely,
0: that.
1: Look, for me, he's definitely a $1.2 million player.
0: Really?
1: Every day, though.
0: No one in the world.
1: No, what I'm saying is, he's a $1.2 million player.
0: He's a talent of that.
1: Talent.
0: Yes. Yeah, yeah, yeah.
1: But, yeah, I understand what you're saying when it comes to games played, right? So if you sort of do that calculation, he's averaging, what, 11 to 13
0: games a year. It's 11, 11,
1: 11.
0: Yeah, it's not averaging 13, it's 11.
1: So if you work that out, it's just over 100 grand a game, right? But if he plays 22, 23 games a year, they're in the semifinals, and he's a $1.2 million player every day of the week. So that's how I understand. But again, the last 3 years hasn't been his best... the best thing for Latrell.
2: So with that risk, Louis, where do you value him? Knowing, okay, we know on his day he's probably worth $1.3 million, right, in terms of if you're going to get 20-plus games. But knowing that risk factor's there and the sample size, as Andrew said, it's pretty large now since he joined South Sydney that he doesn't play more than, 15 games a season. So where do you value? I still think I'd pay him $1 million.
1: Yeah.
2: But I can't go to that 1.2, 1.3 mark with those things in...
1: I think he's coming... I really believe he's going to come into his prime. I think his prime years are now, 28 to 32. I think he's just going to enjoy his football. So I reckon, I'm with you with the amount of games he's playing at the moment, between 800 and a million.
0: But his ability's not in question.
1: No, but if he plays over 18-plus games, you can nearly guarantee if he's playing those games, they're in the semifinals.
2: For sure.
0: Yeah, you're taking a risk, though, at this point, after 3 years in a row of not many games. 0467 920 222, just before we set the scene at Robina Stadium on the text line. G'day, Maury. He's a Connor Watson fan. I hope he's okay to play Sunday. As a Panthers fan, I'm hoping he's not, though, says Steve in Coffs. Hi, A-Team, so excited for today and next week's games. But after today, the realisation I'll have to wait until late February to hear it's time for six again is very sad. Have a great call and congratulations on a fabulous season. Karen, we're going to miss it too. The good news for us is we've got the Rugby League World Cup beginning on October 15 and we'll be there for another month of footy action. Andrew, there are some people who think major pre-game entertainment is not important at the NRL Grand Final. They're wrong. And Peter Vlandis knows it. Look what he's done with Everest Race Day. Huge. It's a big day next Sunday. Paying big money in many families. It's an event, not just one game of footy. The AFL seemed to get their day right. Why not the NRL, says John at Paddington. Well, I'd argue they have done in the past. You're never going to get entertainment to please everyone. And even reading the reviews of the great Kylie Minogue yesterday, half the people you read about loved it, half hated it. I don't think you're ever going to get a better percentage than that. But this one... just seems to be a bit of a miss all over the place. I agree with that. How good to have the number one Titan, Karina Brown, commentating NRLW today. Many special memories for her from JJ and Jody. We'll hear from Karina in a tick. Andrew, question without notice. Where is the independent doctor located for each game? From Peter Berry since 1964. There is an independent doctor in the bunker. So remote. So they're looking for signs on the field, Louis, as to how a player reacts when they've been... tackled or gone into a tackle. And that's why sometimes it can take a couple of minutes to review.
1: Yeah, absolutely. They look at how they've come out of tackles, how they've gone into tackles, where their head's been put. They keep an eye on them after the actual event that's happened as well. And then they'll say, yeah, no, we feel like he doesn't look right or he's okay, and they don't say anything. But, look, I like it where it's going. But it's funny because, you know, you talk to the boys and said, you know, when you get knocked out, they go, whatever you do, don't stumble. Because if you stumble, you're definitely not coming back. And the thing is, it's not that you get knocked. Sometimes you just get up. You try to get up too quick.
0: Yeah. Right?
1: So that's why they say just stay down a little bit. So yeah, it's a tough one, I reckon, to be up there and to get that call right. Because and the other thing I don't like about I actually think it's good to have them in the game, but I just don't like how many stoppages and you know where it comes from. You see players going, mate, what are you talking about? And I feel like sometimes they've got the reads wrong.
0: There's a text here from Andy. Guys, there are hundreds of passengers stranded at Morisset on the way down to Sydney. A freight train has broken down in front. We've all had to change platforms. Of course, trains behind are delayed too. And the travel alert for Knights fans, major delays on the Central Coast Newcastle line services towards Sydney. If you are travelling to this game, leave extra time and travel earlier if you can. City-bound trains are being prioritised with 8 replacement buses heading to Morisset and more are requested. There are thousands and thousands of Knights fans coming. This is a nightmare. But crews are working to move the freight train and get services back on track. And Frankie Barrett from the Newcastle Knights lets us know that traffic is very heavy on the M1 with Knights colours everywhere. This is a bit reminiscent of the 97 Grand Final when Newcastle headed down here and ultimately beat Manly.
2: It does have 97 vibes given how ridden off the side is at the moment, right? Not 2001, whilst, you know, they played a high-flying Parramatta side. You sit back and you look at that team on paper, you go, wow, that was a world-class. Yeah. I remember that 01 season, but you go, how are this side such rank outsiders, right? But you sit here and you look at the side now and it's got that correlation to 97. Obviously, I hope everyone's safe, but, like, yeah, I can't wait to see this place. I've got some friends in Newcastle watching on their social media how they've decked out their driveways. Yeah, and it's just unreal. the best,
1: right? Did you see when the bus was leaving?
2: Yeah. How good is it?
0: Fantastic, yeah.
2: How good is it? So.
0: Well, we had family at our place yesterday for my daughter's 18th birthday celebration. So they were talking about heading down the M1 yesterday in Newcastle colours everywhere.
2: So good.
0: It's unique. They're unique fans and they're brilliant. So we'll keep you posted with that. Keep listening. We'll let you know when we get any updates from either the club or the various rail services. They'll be letting us know. All right, let's go around the grounds and set the scene at Robina Stadium. 1 o'clock, we'll be heading there for the Gold Coast Brisbane NRLW preliminary final. Winner to play the Sydney Roosters, Quentin Hull on the call with Karina Brown. G'day, Q.
3: G'day, Andrew. It's very warm on the Gold Coast for this Southeast Queensland derby, which doubles as the last ticket to next Sunday's grand final. The Broncos had to play last week and got past Newcastle pretty comprehensively, 40 points to 16 in that semi-final. But they did lose Breece Bredborough with a broken leg in that game. So only one change for Scott Prince. Regan Hicks comes into the team for the Broncos and they are 1-17. While the Gold Coast Titans, they had the week off. Their last game in the regular season was also against Newcastle. They won 32 points to 20, and amazing to think that after a round one loss against the Roosters, the Titans are now bringing a 10-game winning streak into this preliminary final, included among that great run of form. In round eight, they beat Brisbane here, 28 points to 20. I was here and we saw most of that game pre an NRL game. And the Broncos did come hard late, but the Titans prevailed on that occasion. A couple of changes for Gold Coast today from that team that beat Newcastle a couple of weeks ago. Phoenix Rain Hippie's out with a collarbone injury. They've also overlooked Pauline Pilia-Rasabale, who's the replacement player today. Also, Sorina Masung has been scratched from the bench. But Te Ramoni returns to the front row after having a bout of flu late in the season. Destiny Minasinapati and also Jasmine Solia are into the team. So three changes for the Titans and Karen Murphy after they were able to rest up last week. Great that we've got Karina Brown on board for the call. KB, that was a great game here a month ago. Six games, 3 wins each. These two really don't like each other, and it's going to be a ripping contest, I reckon. How are you?
4: It certainly is. I'm really good. I'm so excited. It's going to be an unbelievable match. I think you know where my allegiance lies. However, if you're a Queenslander, we're going to have a Queensland team in the final next week, so that's the positive news there. But these two teams, like you said, they've go at it every single time they come together. It was a cracking game in round 8. I was

0: here also for that, with the Titans just holding on. But today, yeah, we've got Tamika Upton in one team. You've got Tegan Levi in the other. And, yeah, it's going to be something special dishing up.
1: What's the one thing at the top of your mind that you think's going to decide the game?
0: I think the Titans attack. I just think all season they've been consistent. 10 rounds, and they've just got really special sauce in that attack. So I think that'll do it.
1: Well, good on you, KB. Great to have the two-time World Cup winner.

0: about 25 degrees, but Karina's just told me this is the worst stadium that she's ever played in as far as trying to get any breeze through it. She reckons it's a pressure cooker out there. Belinda Sharp's going to be the ref. Todd Smith is in the bunker. Kick-off in about half an hour from now. Looking forward to bringing it to you.
1: Awesome. Thanks, Q. Great to hear Karina Brown as well. And Zana will be there on the touchline. Last night, the Sydney Roosters advanced at the Sydney Football Stadium. 20 points to 10 over Canberra. 4-2. They really made to earn it, though, the Roosters. But Jamie Frassard, Reema Butler, Jess Sergis and Taryn Aiken scored tries. Just Jocelyn Kelleher, 2 goals from 4 attempts. And for Canberra, tries to Crystal Blackwell in the 33rd minute. Holly Maydott in the 59th, Zahara Tamara 1 from 2. At halftime, the Roosters led 10-4, but they won 20 points to 10. And for such a star-studded side, Louis, the Roosters last night, as I say, they really made to earn it. Canberra maybe a little more restricted in attack than the Roosters. They couldn't maintain constant enough pressure, and the Roosters classy enough to get there in the end.
2: Yeah, too much class. Really, it was the bounce of the ball that sort of got him in front, that kick, and I think Jess Sergis got that that try. But yeah, look, I thought Canberra really sort of took it to them. They look a little bit nervous, the Roosters, but watching the game, the Roosters look like they always had it in control. They made lots and lots of metres. They made breaks. They just couldn't finish off. But Canberra Raiders made them earn it. So it might be a good game for the Roosters going into next week.
1: On the text line, 0467 920 222. What was that noise you just made there, Mike?
3: That was that you? Dennis's heart rate.
1: Good afternoon, gents. The only rule change, that doesn't sound promising then, the only rule change I'd like to see is the double movement rule. At least that would remove any bunker interpretation. That's from Chris and Gympie. Andrew, Louis, Jonty, plus all the others, including Matthew and MC, I'd just like to say thank you all for the entertainment morsels, information, commentary and lots of laughs and great songs from Dennis. Hope you all appreciate what an important service you give, not just the NRL, but being part of the diverse community of Australia. And thanks to the Listen app, all around the world, all the very best to Jonty. Good on you, Phil, in Mudgee. Appreciate that very kind text. Andrew, will ABC team be calling the World Cup games? I thought I saw somewhere that you'd be calling for Channel 7 on the telly. Ask Belly. Yeah, I mentioned we'll be calling every single World Cup game here on the ABC, men's and women's. And I'm only doing a handful of games for Channel 7, which I'm also looking forward to, but the majority of which right here on the ABC. And MC will be here, and Louie and I will be... Are you doing opening night?
3: I am.
1: The three of us will be there on October 15 at the Sydney Football Stadium. So can't wait for that, that is for sure. 0467 920 222. Rooster Felix is obviously happy and relieved to be off to the grand final next Sunday. Just wanted to say I used to think this was the best sports show on the ABC. I was wrong. This is actually the best show of any type on any media network anywhere in Australia. Seriously. Congratulations on your best year ever. And MC has some big shoes to fill. So I've still got 2 more years to get up to scratch. Is that right? Is that your timetable?
3: Yeah.
1: Afternoon, gents. Looking forward to another great call today. Question re the 11-day concussion stand-down period. I thought players could only challenge that if they were assessed as Category 2 but precluded from challenging if they were Category 1 or had a recent history of concussion. Is that correct, or can the classification of Cat 1 v Cat 2 be challenged? That's from Kate.
3: The classification can definitely be challenged, and we've seen that in the past. The question, the number one question is what happened to Quano when he was in the sheds? If he passed his HIA, because they still do that test, then 1,000% they can challenge, and I think they win that challenge.
1: Why has that been such a secret?
3: Because he probably failed.
1: Yeah, but if he's failed, it's going to come out at some point.
3: At some point. I don't know if he has either. I'm just...
1: No, I understand.
3: I don't know that. Right?
1: But that's the... I get the assumption.
3: Yeah.
2: He definitely wouldn't have failed.
3: Well, then he'll be playing in the grand final.
1: Yeah.
3: And that's not to say even if he failed that he's not going to play in the grand final either.
1: They can challenge.
3: They can still challenge that one. But it is much easier, obviously, to get a variation in the category if he passed the HIA in the sheds at Lang Park.
1: Happy Sunday, Andrew, Michael, Luke. Love to hear you three today. Oh, thank you, Dion. Great to hear from you as ever. No trains to Robina either for Gold Coast v Brisbane, only buses. Okay, thanks for that information. Team, wondering what thoughts you all have about Bradman Best re-signing with the Knights in November. His younger brother, Baxter, has also just signed up with the Knights from Craig in Newcastle. I don't know what money Bradman Best commands, but, geez, to me, I'd be definitely re-signing him if I can.
3: Parramatta.
1: You think he's just about done?
3: Not about done.
1: No, but
3: from injury.
1: Oh, okay.
3: But
1: can't official. But you think that's likely?
3: I think Eels are slight favourites.
2: Are the Sharks not in the race? I need a centre.
3: Is that a question that you know the answer to?
2: No, I don't. I don't actually know the answer.
3: Okay.
2: I was just wondering if they're in there because

0: They need to buy someone like that or Herbie Farmworth or something.
1: Maury, I heard Shannon Knoll is playing at the grand final. He rang up PVL and said, what about me? That's from Shop. I don't know whether it's from our shop. But, yes, I heard that too. And, yes, I know the tape with the song. But Shannon Knoll may well have phoned to offer his services.
2: A few people have.
1: John Stevens?
2: Yeah.
1: John Stevens, I'd take.
0: Mm. I heard Dennis Cunningham.
2: He definitely has.
1: You only heard that from Dennis. But well, I don't think Peter Vallandis has returned that call yet. Oh. Sorry to say.
2: We're going to his show this week.
1: What?
2: Next week. This week. What? Dennis' show.
1: What about it?
2: We're going.
1: Well, we always do that.
2: Yes. We always brush.
1: Tuesday night. Yeah, well, 66% of us here. But Ralphie will be there and Jared will be there. And I know Warren Smith's coming.
2: Oh, good.
0: Do they sell steak there?
1: They do have a restaurant at the pub.
2: You can find a steak.
1: You can have it.
2: Yes.
1: Have a steak and just come in whenever you like.
2: Do they have steak there? Is that the clincher?
0: Well, Dennis gets me a steak, mushroom, sauce.
1: Well, Dennis is going to be a bit busy. You might have to order it yourself.
2: It's going to be a sweaty mess, Dennis.
1: Yeah, he is a sweaty mess. Latrell is an 11th. Work that into his contract, says Barrington of Blackheath. Maury Headless Chook here. Did Connor Watson actually have an HIA on Friday? He looked cooked to me, and I thought if he fails the test, he's out for the grand final. I'm confused. We're all confused, Headless Chook. I've never had so much secrecy about an HIA. He definitely had one, but what was really weird was Trent Robinson in his press conference, so what, half an hour after the game?
2: Yeah.
1: Was talking about him having an HIA like at that moment as opposed to when he came off the field. I don't understand.
2: Generally it happens straight away.
1: Have you ever heard of it not?
2: No.
1: No. So it's not more, it's like always.
2: But
0: they might be doing a second test.
2: I'm not like an expert in this field, right? Obviously. So but they would have tested him yesterday as well. Louis definitely would have tested Connor yesterday.
0: He'll do a test almost every day.
2: And they
0: get the scores.
2: Reportedly, he was feeling good yesterday, Connor.
1: Well, that's bottom line is that's what we mainly care about, that he's okay and be obviously loving to play. Yeah.
2: Yeah.
1: Does Michael Carey on us think Hudson Young will re-sign with the Raiders before November 1 from Bulks in Canberra? I was reading today that a four-year offer close for Hudson Young.
2: Okay. Yeah, I'm not sure. I'm really not sure. I know he was a little bit aggrieved by some of the things that played out over the last couple of weeks and wanted to test PNG, but PNG aren't going to offer him. I don't think PNG would offer him 4 years, let alone at that 1.1 value. So maybe it makes sense for him to stay.
1: What is the NRL version of Wharfie time? Asked Jonathan in Brisbane. Now, Wharfie time, I am completely ignorant about.
2: This is me explaining to you before
1: the show
2: of what happened.
1: And this is not me being a smart aleck about AFL, but I watched the first half yesterday and then had to go to the Sydney Football Stadium. So I was en route. But this is something that happened late in the game when Fremantle was leading the Brisbane Lions.
2: Mm.
1: And what is it?
2: Well, don't ask me what it is, but they played it.
1: You were trying to tell me before.
2: Yeah, apparently it's some sort of celebration that Fremantle do. What it represents, I don't know, but with 4 minutes to go, they looked like they were home. They played it on the big screen and everyone started cheering and obviously they got rolled.
1: So what I don't understand about it, because the NRL controls finals, grand final day, so I can't imagine just a club theme song being played.
2: No, you couldn't imagine, like, I guess the closest thing is the Viking clap. I don't know, but how does that go on the big screen? Unless they said everyone start the Viking clap or something. I don't know
0: Maybe someone had a boombox for the NRL, but
1: I'll get to you.
2: Someone's obviously endorsed the fact that they could be played. And firstly, I don't know how it happens at a neutral game, but secondly, what is doing? Like, that's going to go down in sporting history. I remember Wharfie time forever, Andrew.
0: Didn't know what it was. Maybe that was the plan.
1: I never heard of it, but there you go.
2: I don't know what it means, but that's my AFL report. Back to you.
1: 0467920222. It's a crowd activation they do at home games to rally the team when they're slightly behind late in games.
2: Why they do it when they're in front?
1: It's just Hell's Bells by AC/DC. I don't know. So it's become a drama, has it?
2: Well, they choked.
1: I understand, but if they normally play it when they're behind.
0: They're just behind. They're trying to get the team to pump up. Yeah, well,
2: they're all celebrating. They went off too early. Unlucky.
0: I thought they all left. The Wolves.
2: Big Lions guy.
1: Anyway, that's enough about that. Why is your show, and even more 360, so preoccupied by player-agent discussions? I wouldn't suggest we're preoccupied. Whether a player is earning $800,000 or $1.2 million, I don't think the average football follower earning 5% even cares. Well, you should care if you follow rugby league because it will determine whether a player stays at a club or goes to a different club.

0: In the most important last 2 weeks of the season, this seems to be in the majority of discussion. What's so wrong about just talking about the football?
1: No, well, they're just talking about player movement, you know, obviously as well. That's, you know, just talking about football. But it's that time of year too.
2: But it's value to the team, right? Because, you know, you've got DCE, he's on 500,000 and he's got awesome, given awesome value, right? And then you've got the expectation of someone like Kalen Ponga, who's one of the highest paid players in the game, to deliver on that today. So it's all relative by what they earn, because that obviously dictates the salary cap and what other players can play. So I do it all the time. So that's maybe it me. Sorry, bro.
0: On the text line,
1: sorry, mate.
0: Regarding that odd beeping sound we heard before, it must have been Dennis's phone alarm going off as a result of someone trying to steal his phone.
2: No, the phone's okay. Laptops are secure too.
0: Yeah, well, you thought that before. Now, mate of mine, Damien Kelly's just written to me, though, we're allowed to play it once, and they got to pick when. That's the Wolfie business.
2: There you go.
0: Thank you, Damo.
2: Picked the wrong time.
0: Afternoon, fellas. Happy calling today, Louie. Next time you're in Brizzy, drop in and I'll cook you the best steak with the tastiest mushroom sauce you ever have eaten. That's Reuben from Brizzy.
1: Come on, come up. Just for a steak, Reuben?
0: You would. You really would. You love them that much. Hey, fellas, the only rule needs changing is the scrum should get back to the way it is supposed to be. We used to get penalised for feeding the second row. Now they feed the lock and get away with it. Dave, I couldn't disagree with you more. But thank you for your text. Guys, if Newcastle make the grand final, I reckon we should beg Silverchair to get back together and be the entertainment. Now, there's an idea, Dan. Happy birthday to Miss Eliza Moore. How does it feel to be the dad of two adults now, Andrew? Yeah, weird. Does Ralph do the stats on how many times MC ends a sentence with the word right?
2: All right.
0: I notice it more the odd time I catch you on TV than I do here. Mm. Are you aware that you use that word quite a bit?
2: Nah. Only you brought it to my attention.
0: I did.
2: It's ignored it.
0: Well, yeah, good on you, Kathy. That's two of them.
2: Thanks, Kathy.
0: The man can do everything. The man can do everything. Apparently, PVL is whipping out his accordion for top 10 poker favourites next Sunday. Love you all at the ABC NRL. You're like part of my family. Love and strength to Jonty too. Dave, we love you as well. Thank you. 0467 920 222. Hey, Louie, what about Mobland? The plot thickens for the Harrigans. What, is Billy? Have a great call, team. I can't wait. From Rooster Chris.
1: Yes, Rooster Chris. I watched it yesterday, actually.
2: Did a lot of watching yesterday.
1: I did. I had the best day yesterday.
2: AFL.
1: The best day.
2: NRLW.
0: Had to listen to our call last night.
1: What? I actually had a really good day yesterday.
0: Tell us about it, Luke. Go on.
1: No, I woke up in the morning.
0: Okay, well, I'm glad. Well, that's pretty obvious.
1: Went for a little gym session, come back, got the lawns done, cleaned the pool, laid in the sun for a little bit, got a bit of vitamin D, had the music playing, a bit of weeding, you know, like my gardens.
0: I beg your pardon?
1: Did a bit of the weeding.
0: Okay.
1: And then sat down in the lounge, watched Mobland.
0: Yes.
1: Watched the AFL Grand Final. Then I watched the game last night. It's actually just chilled out. It was really good. And no kids around. The kids were just out, you know, gallivanting.
0: Were they?
3: Just roaming the streets.
0: What, where? In their
1: little mates were
0: in their backyard, i.e. Cronulla Beach.
1: Yeah, they were down the rock pool and at the park. And there was a Cronulla fair going on. So they were all down there just chilling out.
0: And you were just at home watching TV after you did the lawns on the pool?
1: Yep. And had my little suntan. It was beautiful.
0: How many? You had your little suntan?
1: Yeah. Well, I just laid in the sun for 10 minutes. Got a bit of vitamin D.
0: Excellent. 0467 920 222. Jason Saab's going to join us in a moment. Newcastle could do mighty time today. Not for me, though. Thanks from Joe, but Newcastle. Team, love listening to your program and footy calls. Just wondering what everyone thinks of the NRL losing Sam Verrills. Great player. Can't believe no other team is picking him up. That's from Derek.
2: Not just Sam Verrills. Tom Starling looks like he's going to go to St. Helens on a 3-year deal and join Kevin Walters. I'm shocked by the exodus, the amount of players that are going to the Super League, given we've got a new side coming in and another side the year after. So, I'm very surprised by it. But Sam Verrills, he just had a very unhappy stint at the Gold Coast.
1: What do you think it is, why everyone's going there?
2: I think they're getting longer-term deals. That's the difference. The top-end players obviously earn elite money there, but I think they're just getting... They're getting longer-term deals there that they wouldn't get here.
1: Yeah, fair enough.
0: All right. Just before we go to Jason Saab, I've got a question here about the rugby union tonight. Wallabies in South Africa, is there a call? There is a call.
2: Is there a game?
0: 7:30. You'll get it somewhere on the ABC app, Wallabies South Africa. All right, coming up next, we're going to talk a little Rugby League World Cup.
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0: We know Jason Saab is incredibly fast. He's a great try-scoring winger for Manly Warringah, who started his NRL career with St George Illawarra. He's played almost 130 games, scored 88 NRL tries. Fair old strike rate, that. But even though the Seagulls' season has come to a premature end, not making the finals, we will get to see Jason Saab again soon, representing Lebanon at the upcoming World Cup. And Jason is on the line. How are you, Jason?
14: I'm very well, thanks, mate.
0: Tough watching the finals and not playing in them?
14: That kind of lasts about a week for me, and then I kind of just really removed myself, to be honest. The long year, and I don't really feel like disappointing myself any further than just watching finals. So I don't watch all the games. I might catch a glimpse of them here and there, but I'm pretty good with just moving on to the next job, all that stuff.
0: You rely so much on your physicality and your speed, but how much of it is a mental game over 27 rounds, 28, 29 weeks, just to tune off for a while?
14: Yeah, mate, it's extremely tough. Something I learned, as I've grown in this game, is each year actually gets harder mentally. You're expected to perform, more and more as experience comes and, all that sort of stuff. It definitely doesn't get any easier. The rounds are getting longer and the game's getting faster as well. So physically it takes its toll. But, mate, I am pretty good at, removing myself from the game when I don't need to, be around it or think about it and stuff. I've got a lot of other things outside of footy that I really enjoy, so that helps me kind of balance that my life a bit.
0: Yeah, so in a bygone era, players had jobs and some were phony. A lot had real jobs and different friends outside the rugby league in the workplace. How do you go about diversifying your interests as a full-time 2026 professional rugby league player?
14: I kind of just look at different avenues and try to explore different options post career, as for work and stuff like that, and transitioning. I'm really into looking at something that I enjoy doing outside. One of those is motorsport. Being involved in motorsport is something that I'm looking at. I was actually out at Eastern Creek watching a very close friend of mine, Josh Buchan, race in the GT World Series on the weekend, and that was a cool experience being in the paddock there and all that sort of stuff. So, yeah, I just try to take my interest outside of footy and just really give other things a crack. So I'm still 25 years young, thank God. So hopefully I've got a lot more time to continue figuring it out for myself. But, yeah, I'm just as excited about, my life post-footy as I am currently, in footy as well.
0: Yeah, well, it seems like you've got a balance, which is important. Mind you, your off-season isn't too long because you do have a Rugby League World Cup to look forward to. I was reading about your background, Jason. You have an Indigenous Australian mum and your stepdad, Pierre, is of Lebanese descent. And from what I gather, you tell me about this, a massive influence not only on your life but also in your rugby league journey.
14: Yeah, massively. I'm a bit of a mixed mutt, as they say. I've got a few things going on, which is, and I guess, being a young fella growing up, not really knowing too much where I belong was kind of hard, with your identity and all that sort of stuff is really important. So figuring that out on the fly was a bit challenging. But, yeah, as I've grown up and, I feel as if, my father, Pierre, who raised me, has had a lot of influence on me as a person, my faith as a Maronite Catholic, which is a Lebanese Christian, my footy, it all really just points towards, the Lebanese heritage and That's the culture that raised me ultimately, that whole community of people, and that's kind of where I found my identity to be mainly. It is a bit of an interesting and a fair question about, you know, that whole eligibility around Lebanon. But, I've gone through the process of the International Rugby League have asked me, I've got hundreds of thousands of Lebanese people, I'm sure, who vouch for me as well. It's been an interesting journey, and I've got my mum to thank for that as well. But in terms of, my Lebanese culture and playing for the Cedars and that, my dad has been like an integral part of that journey.
0: But you did have to go through a process. Is that because he's, you know, technically your stepdad, not biological, so you don't have the Lebanese blood in you, as it were? Correct. I don't want to get too complicated or personal, but that is why you had to go through the process?
14: Yeah, absolutely. You know, they asked, they asked me for, stat declarations from, myself, my parents, my passports of my grandparents who were born in Lebanon.
0: Right.
14: I guess all the stuff I guess there was a few extra things that I had to do, compared to someone who's of blood. But, man, I did everything I was asked of, and International Rugby League approved it. So
0: now you're a Cedar.
14: Yeah, now I'm a Cedar. I always was in my heart, but I guess officially now I can play for the Cedars, so I'm very excited.
0: Yeah, well, that's great, and you can hear it in your voice. And Lebanon's first game at the World Cup is going to be against Papua New Guinea in Port Moresby. What are you expecting about that experience?
14: Well, I was fortunate enough to do the Australian Prime Minister's
0: last year, yes.
14: Yeah, so I've got a pretty fresh experience of that. I'm not going to forget that they hit hard anytime soon. It's a pretty fresh memory, but yeah, it's awesome, mate. I know personally myself have a lot of Kumu fans, and they're very beautiful people, man. They're such beautiful souls, and it's a really good experience. Just how much they love rugby league up there. They'll cheer for any team that scores, whether it's Lebanon or PNG. They love rugby league. So. It'll be good. It'll be a good experience for some of the boys that haven't been as well. Real eye-opener, and it'll be good, man.
0: Remember last time I was out here in 2017 when Brad Fittler coached Lebanon. This time it's Michael Checker. The likes of Mitch Moses was playing, and Adam Dewey. Who are some of the players that we will know representing Lebanon apart from you?
14: Obviously you've got Alex Dwali. He's... I'd probably say he'd be our captain. That's my guess.
0: And had a great year this year too.
14: Yeah, he did. Had a cracker year. Then obviously you got Jacob Kiraz, Jordan Samrani, young kid Alex Conti is a half who's coming up in grade at the moment. From the Doggies, he's a good player.
0: Mm.
14: There's a couple, mate. It is a fairly strong side. Would have been nice to have Adam Dewey. Obviously he's having shoulder surgery, so he'll miss you out. There's still a fair bit of NRL in that team, so it looks good.
0: Well, you got PNG, the might of Tonga, and France. So what do you think is a realistic expectation for Lebanon at the World Cup?
14: Obviously we got, three hard games, two really hard games. I couldn't tell you, mate. Like, for me personally, as far as results go and all that sort of stuff, that's all a bonus in my eyes. I think for Lebanon and for the Lebanese community and especially in rugby league, I think the main part is really just putting Lebanon on the map, inspiring the next generation of Lebanese footy players and kids to want to reach this level of rugby league, and ultimately just putting in performances that our friends and our family and the Lebanese community are proud of. Just putting it all out there for that jersey. I know that's something that I feel very excited about. There's definitely a feeling there brewing for me that I can't wait to run out in the Cedars jersey for the people, like I said, for all the people that have raised me, the community that has taken me in and raised me. So, as for outcomes and results, they don't matter to me one bit. Would love to go and win all five games. does not bother me if we lose all three games. That's not what it's about for me, and I can tell you that's not what it's about for this team. But, mate, we've got some strike in this team, so we'd be good to upset a few teams for sure.
0: Hey, you got me pumped up. Just finally, and I

0: Direct people too to the website lebanonrl.com.au, and it's got all sorts of memberships. You can just ride the Cedars wave with everyone and get membership packages and all of that sort of thing. It's a great website to have a look at. Peter Vlandis, a year or maybe last year, said that he would like to see an NRL star 100-metre sprint race on grand final day. We've talked about this quite a bit on our rugby league show. Would you be up for it, Jace, if it came about?
1: Well, I know the boss has a lot of cash, so
0: yeah,
1: asking for the numbers, but mate, it doesn't bother me. Like,
0: well, who could beat you?
1: Well, Lofty Khan Pereira, I reckon he would. But
0: ooh,
1: I think he's in a bit over his head there. but hey, I mean, if it happens, it happens. I'd be glad to. I'd be glad to entertain it, but again, I just don't know if it's going to be that possible. Like, you got the Dolphins a chance of playing in the grand final, so Hammer won't be running. You got Newcastle playing in the grand final, so Dom Young won't be running. I'm not really sure how you go about it, but I'll just be here prepping for the World Cup, and if there's something on the table, I'll have a look at it.
0: Righto, let's show me the money. Jason Saab, great to catch up, mate. Enjoy what's left of your brief off-season, but can't wait to see you in Lebanon Cedars colours in a couple of weeks' time, mate. Thanks for joining us.
1: No, I appreciate it, mate. Thanks for having me.
2: Jason Saab. And by the way, that website for anyone who wants to check out the Cedars membership program is lebanonrl.com.au. Few minutes away from heading to Robina Stadium for the NRLW preliminary final between Gold Coast and Brisbane, the winner to play the Sydney Roosters in the grand final here next Sunday. Now, this really is affecting Newcastle fans heading from Newcastle here to Sydney for the game against Penrith, which is just over 3 hours away. This travel alert, passengers are advised, if you're coming by train, to allow plenty of extra travel time due to a freight train issue at Warner Vale. Buses are replacing trains between Morisset and Wyong, with most replacement buses from Morisset running express or as required to Hornsby. Trains continue to run from Wyong towards the city. Passengers travelling via Hornsby can connect with T1 North Shore or T9 Northern Line services towards Olympic Park. Repair crews are on site working to restore train services as soon as possible, so we'll keep you again up to date through the afternoon over the next couple of hours. 0467 920 222 is the number to send a text if you'd like to join us today. Andrew, fantastic. You've got an AFL aficionado in the box to explain Wharfie time. I'm surprised that MC is able to back up today after having such a big day of AFL games and celebrating AFL all day yesterday. You might need to ensure he has sufficient water and snacks for today, possibly a drip from Milo. Hey, he's very fresh today.
3: Yep.
2: Very fresh. Didn't I think it's because he's still on a high.
3: You what? I didn't watch it.
2: Oh, yes, you did. AFL grand final day, spectacular.
3: No.
2: Peter says, what a great interview with Jason Saab. Real beauty. And I hate the Eagles. Thank you, Peter. What a wonderful young man. I really enjoy all your interviews. This one is special. Thanks, Marie. That's great. I'll pass that on to him as well. 0467 920 222. And speaking of interviews, I'm looking forward to this. Between 3 and 4, we're going to hear from the great cement, David Gillespie, talking about Manly's 1996 grand final win over St. George. So that's to come between 3 and 4. Kickoff here just after 4 o'clock. Penrith and Newcastle in the NRL preliminary final. The right to take on the Roosters in the grand final. Gold Coast, Brisbane, NRLW. Louis, who are you tipping in this one?
4: I'm going to go Gold Coast.
2: Okay, what about you, MC?
3: Brisbane.
2: I think Brisbane might win too.
4: Always pick the fade.
2: We'll see. Although that's just for Karina Brown. She'll be loving the fact that we've tipped against her beloved Titans. Let's find out. Let's get to the action. Coming up next, the NRLW preliminary final here on ABC Sport.
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7: The sun is belting down on this Sunday at Robina, a Southeast Queensland derby that doubles as the last ticket into the NRLW Grand Final next Sunday at Stadium Australia. Quentin Hull alongside two-time World Cup winner Karina Brown with Zane Bojack on the touchline as the Gold Coast Titans, fresh from a week off, courtesy of finishing second on the ladder after the regular season, and they earned that through a 10-game winning streak. They're taking on the Brisbane Broncos, who were third after the regular season, had to get through a cutthroat final last weekend and did so comprehensively by beating the Newcastle Knights by 40 points to 16 at Langlands Park. Almost 7,000 or 8,000 fans have turned up. It's a glorious scene here, different to NRL men's only days where all the streets are cut up. The patrons have parked their cars on the median strips and on the side of the road here. Everyone's been able to basically get as close as they can today to get in and get a position for this game, with so much expectation for the Titans to try and earn their way into a second ever grand final. And of course, for the Brisbane Broncos, they are the reigning premiers and four-time champions of this competition. Well, the last time the Titans made it to a grand final, this woman was a part of the team, only to get Uptoned on the day. Karina Brown, it's nice to have you on board. Boy, there's a big build-up to this and a standalone NRLW game at Robina where, really, this team has been the flag bearer of excellence for the Titans Rugby League program. How are you?
8: Great to be here, Q. And yes, thank you for the reminder of losing the grand final in 2023. It's a great start. Tamika Upton was playing for the Knights then.
7: Yep.
8: So she's in the Broncos colours today. And like you said, it's got that suburban feel today with everyone, all the cars pulled up. Everyone is here really excited to get into this one. But the Titans, they've been hot. 10 wins in a row. I think the difference this season compared to the last seven or so that they've been in the competition has definitely been their attack. We've been defending the whole time, but we've found our attack. We go left, we go right, and that's actually what opened the Broncos up in round eight. You know, just spreading those middles really, really helped. So I think we'll hopefully see a bit more of that today. But the Broncos, they had 3 weeks without Ali Brigginshaw when she was suspended. Everyone was saying, oh, Ali should retire. They lost three in a row. She comes back. They've been on fire the last few weeks. So today, we're in for something real special as the Broncos run out right now.
7: Down to Zane Bojack, who's close at hand. Luckily, he's got some shade because, boys, I know, out in the sun, it is warm for footy.
9: It is a warm one, Q. It's literally no clouds in the sky. Blue sky everywhere. 26 degrees. There is a nice sea breeze, though, about 14 kilometres an hour. Only 48% humidity, so it shouldn't really fatigue and sap the players. I can't wait for this one. We were there last week to see the Broncos absolutely dismantle the Knights. I have a sinking feeling for the Titans. They've got to win 11 in a row to win this one. They've got to win 12 in a row to win the title. I just wonder if, like the Dolphins on Friday night when they were trying to win 9 in a row, maybe it comes to an end, because this Broncos side, they've got all the people in their team that know how to win big matches.
7: And Brad Talon's just worked his way into the box as well and shown me a photo of reams of people outside. They're still trying to get in, even though kickoff is imminent. For the Titans today, Lily Patston at fullback, Destiny Minasinapati and Indy Bostock on the wings, Jamie Chapman and Georgia Gray in the centres, Tegan Levi and Lauren Brown in the halves, Laker Clark up front with Hanua Ramoni, Georgia Hale is the captain and hooker. The second row, Ivania Asaka and Ivana Lalesio, and Sienna Lafipo is the lock forward for the Titans. Lily Kolk, Etta Sikahele, Dakota Thompson and Jasmine Solia are the bench players, with Pauline Pilia-Rasabale the replacement player for the Titans. For Brisbane, Tamika Upton at fullback, Kerry Johnson and Julia Robinson on the rings. Delaney Paitai and Georgia Bartlett in the centres. Ali Brigginshaw and Jesse Southwell, the star halves combination. Shannon Martor and Bree Clark up front. Jada Ferguson's the hooker as the whistle sounds and the game's underway. Lauren Damro, Robbie Teitzel in the second row. Lillian Yarrow is at lock. And that completes the starting lineup for the Broncos, who take first possession. Brianna Clark's tackled, 15 from the northern end. The Broncos bench Remy Hinkson and Chelsea Leonarduzzi, Regan Hicks and Harlem Walker. Belinda Sharp's in charge with Todd Smith in the bunker, and the Broncos with first possession. And as mentioned, it's been a very warm Sunday morning, and it's warm conditions for these players as Yarrow's tackled for Brisbane, 15 from halfway. Now Martor has another carry as we get to the back end of this first set. 5 metres inside Broncos territory. Played to Ferguson. Given on to Brianna Clark. She's taken down around the ankles by the tackle of Lafipo. And ref Clark says that's five. So Southwell puts it to her boot. Kicks downfield at the end of the first set. And it's comfortably taken by Paston for the Titans. And she's up to the 20. So Gold Coast will now have their first possession, running to the left of your radio dial. Gold Coast Titans 10-game winning streak included, as I mentioned, that 28-20 victory over Brisbane short time ago. Minnesota Party has a run, and now here's the star Jamie Chapman on an infield sojourn, but she's put down by the tackle of Teitzel. Titans are 15 from halfway. Little scurrying run from Indy Bostock, but no great gain for Bostock there. Plays at 8 from halfway. Given one player to the left, Leika Clark, up towards the NRLW logo and just beyond Western side, beyond halfway. She'll play at 45 out from the Broncos line. End of the set. Brown puts the boot to it. It's going to be taken by Upton, the Broncos captain and fullback, 5 from her own line. 10 metres on the kick return before being stopped. Both teams, KB, get through their first sets.
8: Oh, that's what you want. First set, completing your first set, so important at this level. And, you know, as soon as you give the ball up, you're in big trouble. So both teams will be really happy with the start. I would say Broncos have the edge. A little bit better field position at the end of that set.
7: Matt, oh, strong defence here from the Titans. Alessio there, along with Levi, driving back the run of Kerry Johnson. She lost 5 or so metres in that tackle. Blindside, a little run from Bartlett, taken 12 from halfway for Brisbane. Now Ferguson offers it up for Martor. Shannon Martor meets 3 Titans defenders, 3 metres inside Brisbane territory. Ref Sharp says 5, and the ball is kicked downfield at the end of the set. Ricochets backwards. That was an interesting bounce there, but the ball did pitch. Cleaned up, though, by Paston on her own 20. As, yeah, it was interesting there. I think it was Bostock going back. It sort of bounced into her, but she knocked it backwards, the ball bouncing awkwardly off that kick. Nonetheless, the Titans have got the ball. No score early on at Robina as Gray gets to the 30. Now one player to the left for Bostock. And, well, we saw Jack's record of not losing a game broken in the preliminary final on Friday night for the Dolphins. Indy's hoping she can keep that family record alive. Lily Patston goes forward and has taken, yeah, amazing, up until Friday night. The Bostock siblings haven't lost a game this season. As Brown kicks down into the field at the end of the set for the Titans. Caught by Upton. She runs up to the 20 and dummies on the 30 before being straightened and tackled, 15 from halfway. Play to Brigginshaw, given on to Johnson. She meets the defence, and Kerry Johnson's going to get up and play the footy slightly left edge. 5 inside Broncos territory. Brigginshaw directs it blindside to the left into Titans territory. Go the Broncos on the run there. Rebartlett now back to right and centre field as Upton feeds it out towards the right edge. Paitai's there, but taken down by the defence. Broncos 25 metres from the Titans line, but a penalty here going to Brisbane. Destiny Minasuna Party hanging around too long in the ruck. Karina Brown, and this gives the Broncos a chance for a repeat set and the first real attacking opportunity of the game.
8: Absolutely. The Broncos, they've been on top early. Like I said, they're winning the field position, and the Titans are struggling to hold them down in the ruck. I think this will be an interesting set here. If you notice, they've been shifting them left and right as well.
7: Yep. Southwell with the touch finder, and now settling run from Yarrow, only a dozen metres out, centre field for Brisbane. The first opportunity really to score. Ferguson passes right for Southwell, steps off a right but wrapped up by Asako, only a couple of metres from the goal line. 10 metres to the right of the uprights. Ferguson gives it to Martor on the crash ball line, but 3 defenders underneath her. She's held up. And Belinda Sharp agrees.
9: Well, there's about 8,000 here today, Q, and those Titans fans would have been absolutely filthy if Shannon Martor was the first to score.
7: Ferguson now directs it left. Southwell at the line. Second player to Upton. Beats one. Upton steps in field. Tamika Upton takes two tacklers onto the goal line. Reaches out with a right arm and scores the opening try of the preliminary final. Oh, she's going to get her, isn't she? It seems inevitable that Tamika Upton will make a big play at some point, and she's wasted little time. 5 minutes into the game, Broncos 4, Titans 0.
8: Oh, how good is she? Tamika Upton, she's the best player in the game. I've seen that countless times. I've seen that. That's her 15th try for the season. As soon as she gets the ball into her arms, you've got to be onto her. You give her a little bit of space, and she's just too strong.
9: You know what created that try? Obviously, Tegan Levi, first time in a big game in rugby league. She's played so many big games in rugby. She thought, oh, I can't let Tamika get away from me, can't get outside me. Upton stepped her, and she left a gap in behind the line, and that's where Tamika's so smart, testing out Tegan Levi, and Levi unfortunately came up with the miss. As you said, 15 tries for the season. How extraordinary. And what about the battle on this side as well between Pai Tai and Chapman? So many delicious matchups, but Upton's got one up already on the Gold Coast Titans.
7: Now 61 tries in the NRLW. So almost at a try game, her 63rd game. And Jessie Southwell's conversion attempt, slightly left of the uprights. She's only taken the ball back 11 metres from the H-pole at the southern end and raises the flags. The Broncos get the start in this preliminary final. 6 points to nil to Brisbane over Gold Coast. Quentin Hull, Zane Bojack, and two-time World Cup winner Karina Brown with you for NRL Sunday on ABC Sport. And keep those messages coming through too on the text message line of 0467 920 222, and we will endeavour to update you with any news that we get about those travel issues that Knights fans are having coming down on the trains. There are buses replacing trains. Getting a text here from Neville, who's telling us stranded on the Central Coast due to that freight train broken down. So yeah, good luck to you, Neville, and we will, as I mentioned, pass on any information as it comes to hand. Restart goes right to the goal line from the Titans, and Bree Clark's got it and takes it forward. Tackled 11 metres from the northern end goal area. Played to Ferguson, give it to Martor. She's taken by the tackle of Leika Clark down low and Hunter Ramone up top. Now one player to the left. Well, that looked high from Lalesio, and referee Sharp agrees. Early in the arrow is okay, but that's a penalty to Brisbane.
9: I know we're only in the early iterations of this final system, but do you reckon the week off, they're just a bit rusty today, Karina? You can just see the Titans aren't quite in their groove yet.
8: I was about to say, yeah, they definitely do look a little bit off at the moment, but, you know, it's only a few minutes in, and they've just given two penalties, you know, in the last two sets, so they've got to calm that down pretty quickly.
7: Ball finds touch, 10 inside Brisbane territory. Well, Yarrow's obviously okay. She takes the first carry. It's stripped away from a 2-on-1, and the referee agrees. Yeah, that's a penalty against the Titans. Yeah, well, for a moment there, it looked like the Titans were going to go streaking downfield because Laker Clark had got it. But you can hear referee Sharp saying Sienna was still in there. Yeah, Lafipo was still a part of that tackle. So another, well, cheap 10 or 12, not a huge gain on the kick downfield. Martor first carry for Brisbane, but back-to-back penalties, and they're on the attack again. Martor stopped 36 metres from the Titans' line. Directed to the right for Southwell. Holds it, gives it to Upton. Holds it, gives it to Teitzel, but Rummy Teitzel's met by the defence and put down. 10 in from touch on the right, 28 metres out. Upton at distributor. Passes infield to Brianna Clark. And there's three around the Broncos forward to stop her. 19 metres from the Titans line already. 6-0 to the Bronx. Ferguson to left and centre field for Southwell. Change of direction to her right. Yarrow down the middle. Third is put down by the tackle. Only 8 metres out. Ferguson back to the right for Southwell. Inside line from Romy Teitzel. She goes straight through to score. 10-0 Broncos. And Teitzel, well, she scored a couple of tries last week against her old team, the Knights, and here she is scoring for the Broncos to extend their lead after only 9 minutes.
8: What's happening, Q? I'm a bit shell-shocked myself. The Broncos have just been dominating so far, and that was all too easy. The seas just parted. Romney hardly had any work to do, just run hard and go straight over, almost untouched.
9: Well, the big thing they've been doing is they've been giving up ill discipline, haven't they? They've given the Broncos the ball in attacking areas and said, look here, take your opportunities, and we know how good this side is. There's a reason why they were able to beat the Roosters last year when the Roosters were going for a complete set or a sweep of the season. Unbelievable what this Broncos side bolsters, including Romy Tytzel, who incidentally has the most points ever scored in a season. She scored 116 last year. If Southwell pilots this over Q-Man, she's now going to go to 114, which would only be three points away from breaking it. So unbelievable how much talent there's in this side.
7: And Tytzel on that inside line was able to improve the angle as well. So this conversion attempt is just to the right of the uprights. Southwell's kicked 54 of 69 this year. Make it 55 of 70 and 2 from 2 on the day. The Broncos have got the jump at Robina. Brisbane 12 lead Gold Coast 0 NRL Sunday on ABC Sport with Quentin Hull, Karina Brown and Zane Bojack, of course, taking you all the way through to Penrith and Newcastle, the preliminary final at Stadium Australia, 4 o'clock kickoff later today. So we know the Roosters are already there in 2 grand finals. Who will join them today? Penrith to play Redcliffe in the state championship game. There are almost a chance of getting 2 Penrith-Redcliffe games, of course. But the Dolphins beaten on Friday night, so that can't happen, with both of those two teams winning their New South Wales and Queensland Cup finals respectively yesterday. As once again Martor surges forward and she's almost up to the 20. That's easy metres, 2 km off the kickoff. The Broncos absolutely owning Main Street at the moment as Yarrow takes another 9 metres on a carry, which takes Brisbane 11 metres from the halfway line. Plays the ball to Ferguson, given to the right for Southwell. Again, Tytzel on the inside line, but the Titans' defence was up for at that stage. Nice take by Lafipo in the tackle. Played on halfway. Ferguson to the left from Yarrow onto Upton. Holds the ball in 2 hands. Scheming gives to Brigginshaw on the left. The veteran's over the 40. Beats one, steps infield before Brigginshaw's met by the tackle of Levi and also Gray. Broncos 20 in from the left and 35 metres out. Back to right and centre field. Ferguson passes to Southwell. Then to Tytzel. Great tackle from Brown. And then up top by Osako. The ball's come free. That's what the Titans needed. It's jumped on now by Osako. Didn't they need that, Karina? Gold Coast with the footy. 10 inside their own half.
8: Oh, Lauren Brown, she's a special player and they did need a bit of special sauce then. They just had no ball. Actually, the stat that's interesting is they've been the number one in the competition with possession with 55%, but that hasn't been the case this game. So hopefully it turns it around now. They can find some momentum and actually get an opportunity to score this first time they've been down there.
7: Jamie Chapman's tackle, 15 in from the Western side and 38 from the Broncos line. 12-0 to Brisbane, but as Karina Brown tells you, first real chance the Titans have seen of the northern end, and Patston's had to get a penalty for a leg grab. So it'll be a repeat set here. Coming up for the Titans, Lily Patston, of course, that family connection we're talking about with the Bostocks. At least Lily's brother Josh plays at this club. We know that Indy's brother is a star up at Redcliffe. So just a settling kick for touch here from Lauren Brown, and this will give the Titans a chance to try and put something on the board. We've only played 12 and a half minutes. As Chapman takes the tap for the Titans, 20 metres out, meets the defence of Southwell and is put to deck. 9 metres from the goal line. Directed right by Colk, who's already out in the field. To the right through Hale, on the edge. Good defence from the Broncos. Brigginshaw getting underneath the legs of that charging run from Alessio. Puts it down 5 metres out. Back to the centre third. Here is Ramoni, just underneath the uprights and tackled by 3 Broncos defenders a metre out. Shifted back to the left. In the hands of Brown. Gives it on to Osako. And the veteran Osako is held up by 4 Broncos defenders right on the goal line. 10 metres in from the left. Slowish play the ball out of dummy half. Colt goes herself and is tackled short. She'll play it on 5. Dummy and now a pass to the wing. Brilliant. Mino Sinapati goes over. Oh, the experience of Ivania Osako there at dummy half. Chucked to Harbour.

0: ball to Destiny Minocitta Party. That's exactly what the contest and the Titans needed. It's Brisbane 12, Gold Coast 4, kick to come.
1: Oh, how good was that? Vani Asako, she is an amazing player. And that's what we needed, you know, a bit of energy shift. And the pass, that's what she's so good at. You know, that's 8 try assists for the year and a second rower. And she's thrown that. We've seen it time and time again this year. They're on the board.
0: That looks like that campaign under Tim Walsh and the Rio gold medal in the sevens. That was one of those rugby sevens passes, Zeno. What a cunning play for Minocitta Party to go in.
2: Well, you know how big of a fan I am of Ivania. Used to be Politi. Now, of course, she's Asako. Postpartum, coming away from being a mum. Unbelievable. She says that her body isn't quite where she wants it to be, but she's still got the pass cue. She's still got the skill. Played a lot of fullback and knows how to throw a money ball. And how important that try is. You know, you need to realise the Titans led 14-0 early against the Broncos. And as you said, Q, in that match in round 8, the Broncos really hit back at them. So they'll know, the Titans, that they're still in this contest. And with Lauren Brown practising all week on a goal kicking, who knows what she can do from the sidelines.
0: Yeah, she's only 39 of 69 for the season. And this is as hard as it gets. Left touch. She hasn't got the distance and was going across the face anyway. So she's missed the goal. Brisbane 12, Gold Coast 4. 20 and a half minutes remaining in the first half NRL Sunday on ABC Sport. On the text 0467920222. Marianne's been walking the Camino for ages. She's texting us again. She says, good morning. I have the feeling my girls are going back to back in the GF next week. Go the Bronx. Great coverage, guys. Love your work. From Marianne at the Camino in Spain. See, you're all around the world there listening. Now, the hairless chook in Canberra says, Tamika Upton's an absolute star. Imagine the NRLW in 10 years when all the young girls she's inspiring come through. Thank you. 0467920222. Crowd goes up because, well, the Titans didn't feel the kickoff on the full. It bounced, but bounced favourably for Levi. So the Gold Coast has got it on the 30 after, well, a little bit of an interesting restart. Georgia Hale, the skipper, goes forward for the Titans. He's tackled left edge and 12 from halfway. Out of dummy half, Colk's got a player on her right, but no way through on the run there of Lafipo. Now blindside, given to Hale. Runs into the defence of the Broncos, and the skipper of the Titans is going to play this here. 35 metres from the Broncos line, and 10 in from left touch. One player infield to Patston. Lily Patston meets the defence there of Teitzel and also Martor. They put her down. 32 metres out, last play for the Titans. Brown puts a bomb to the skies. Upton's underneath it, 2 metres from a goal line. Catches comfortably, but good chase from Minocitta Party. Wraps her up. Broncos will start this set 3 metres from their own line. 19 minutes to the break, 12-4 to the Bronx.
1: It's been a big momentum shift for the Titans. That was a much better set, and they've finished, you know, they had Tamika pinned on the try line, so if they can get them down here this set, they'll be put in good stead for the next one.
2: Another key move they've made is Lily Cock came on, was part of that try there before Q, man. That's because Georgia Hale's gone into the middle. They weren't liking what they were doing in the middle there, so she's gone into the middle, and you've seen that going off is of Laker Clark. She had an early finish to the bench.
0: Yeah, it was an interesting quick move seeing Colt come in there. Thanks for that, Zane Bojack, down the touchline. Broncos with it. Martor plays at 15 from halfway. Now Southwell puts the boot to it, and oh, it's close.
1: Nah.
0: To a 40-30, is it?
1: 40-32.
0: Yeah, it's a couple of metres short.
1: It was a good play, though. A
0: couple of metres short.
1: Very smart.
0: Got over the head of the winger out there. Bostock saw it sail over it. That almost could have been a huge play for the Broncos, but just a couple of metres short. Of course, the 40-30 in the NRLW, different to the 40-20.
1: She's a very smart footballer, Jessie Southwell.
0: Oh, yeah.
1: Knew there was 40-30 was on there.
0: Yep.
1: Just missed it by 2 metres.
0: 12-4 to Brisbane. Gold Coast with the football. Chapman runs into the defence. Taken down 11 metres, Titan side of halfway. Played to Colk. She has a little dart out of dummy half. Give her 6 or 7 metres before she runs into the tackle of Harlan Walker, who's out there now as well for the Broncos, making that tackle with Pai Tai. Blindside left, given to Levi. Tegan Levi crashes to deck under a two-player tackle. 40 from the Broncos line. She steps off the mark. Ref let it go. Given to Hale in the middle of the field, but she's taken down. And the skipper for the Titans asked to play it on 5, 32 metres out left edge. Last play for Gold Coast is another bomb from Brown. Upton's underneath it. Catches comfortably once more in the sunshine at the northern end, but quickly wrapped up by the chase of Ivania Asako. And the Broncos will start this set 6 metres from their own line. 12-4 to Brisbane with 17 minutes left in the first half.
1: It's definitely a strategy. They keep kicking to Tamika Upton. I think it's so they don't, she doesn't take the second carry and make so many metres.
2: They've pinned her down in that corner as well. Great last two kicks as the Broncos working her towards the left cue.
0: Kerry Johnson saw a hole for half a moment before Levi makes the tackle. Johnson plays at midway goal line and halfway. Still Broncos inside their own territory as Bartlett comes on an infield run. Put down 15 from the halfway line, left edge. Brigginshaw at dummy half. Could be her last game. She has a bit of a scoot before being tackled and put to deck five inside Broncos territory. Quick play the ball. Pass goes to Southwell. Once again, she puts the boot to it downfield. This time, Patston's well placed to catch it on the 20 defensive right side for the Titans. Good kick return up to the 30. She's taken high as well. Penalty Gold Coast. And after the Titans concede the first two tries in the opening 10 minutes, things are settling here, Karina Brown. Looks like it's a bit more of an even footy game. 16 and a half to the break. Broncos 12, Titans 4.
1: Certainly has. I think that's 3 penalties to 2 now for the Titans as they're going to get another attacking set and definitely have settled in.
0: Want to get in touch, the SMS number 0467 920 222. Not a huge gain on the kick downfield. So the Titans will start this set 10 inside their own half. There's a second football comes on the field almost to where Lalesio ran to. That's why the ref just holds it up. Lalesio got to halfway and that stray Steedon almost rolled into the ruck. Anyway, it's now disposed of. Plays back underway. Couple of sets of hands to the left edge, and here is Asako.
2: Look at her go, Q.
0: 31 years of age, missed a year with a baby, but gee, she is such an experienced good player. Up to the 40 she goes. Now to the right, through the hands of Hale, to Brown. Levi holds it and decides to run in field. The Broncos didn't buy the dummy of Tegan Levi, and the former Rugby 7 star will play it. 32 metres. Now there's a...
1: they
0: were locked together there for a moment, a couple of the players. It was strange. Walker was just entangled. Couldn't get the play the ball away. Anyway, next carry down the middle foot. The Fipo tackled, only 25 out. Titans on the attack. Pass to the left goes at the feet of Minnow Sitapati. It's a knock-on. Wasn't a great pass from Lauren Brown. And the Titans blow that opportunity. 15 minutes to the break. Broncos will get the ball here on their own 20, leading 12 points to 4. The winner will play the Sydney Roosters in the grand final after they got away with a really tight win last night. It was a good game of footy at the Sydney Football Stadium. I think the Raiders, dare I say it, maybe not so much exceeded expectations, but they gave us a tighter game than many thought there. Roosters winning that one by 20 points to 10.
1: Yeah, the Raiders were really good last night. Wasn't expecting that scoreline. Thought it would have been a bit more of a blowout, but the Roosters off to the grand final with the men. And actually, that happened in 2018 when I was part of that, and the girls' team lost and the boys won. So they'll be looking to change that up next week.
0: Yeah, of course, the Roosters men winning the following year in 2019. When that was a part of a Broncos three-peat. Now there's a Titan down and injured. Sienna Lafipo is hurt in back play. Zane will keep an eye. Ref lets play roll on as Brigginshaw takes Brisbane in possession over halfway. And yeah, not for long did Belinda Sharp keep play going.
2: I think there's blood coming out of her mouth, Q, because as soon as the trainer saw her, she put her hand straight up and said she is in real trouble. I think there's real certainty that she's going to go for a HIA here. You can see the towel's been put up to her mouth. I hope there's no missing teeth, but she definitely was part of a collision. Who was the runner there?
0: Oh, she slipped into Martel's knee, I think.
2: Yeah, and so it's done some real damage. She's still down, Q. I think she's definitely going to have to go off.
0: Yeah, she's in good hands, and hopefully, Tamika Upton's coming over to put a concerning hand on her. Great camaraderie between the players here.
2: She just took her mouth guard out, Q. That might be a sign that she hasn't lost any teeth, but I tell you what, she's in a lot of trouble here. It might be a struggle to get back. She's even struggling to get off the field, Q. She's in a lot of pain here. They really might need the trainers, two of them, to come out and support her, I think. A Broncos trainer's coming to help her off.
1: That is a huge loss for the Titans. She's been unbelievable all season, Sienna.
0: She near you now, Zaino. Get a closer look.
2: Yes, she's still got that towel up to her mouth, and there is plenty of claret coming out too. I feel really sorry for her, Q. This is There's a bit of blood on her jersey as well. Not good for the Titans.
0: Okay. We'll keep an eye. Hope she's okay. Zane Bojack on the touchline. Playback underway. Leonard Dootsie's out on the field for Brisbane, and the veterans taken 30 metres from the Titans' line. Bronx lead 12-4. And on the attack, Southwell end of the set. Puts up a bomb from 30 metres out to the defensive right corner. Great catch from Bostock. She got hammered as

0: well. But that was a brilliant piece of play by Indy Bostock underneath that towering Southwell bomb.
1: It was a beautiful kick by Southwell. It takes a lot of courage that Bostock did then just to get underneath it. She never took her eyes off the footy. She knew she was going to get pumped. She did, but she held on to it.
0: You know what it's like, KB, having played in the back three, the voice of two-time World Cup winner Karina Brown with you on NRL Sunday on ABC Sport as Chapman tumbles away.

0: little bit of extras given there by Paitai as well. Titans 18 from touch on the left on their own 30. Now given to Brown, who's going to boot them downfield from her own 30. Pretty good purchase on the right boot, taken by Upton. 10 in from touch on the right, 25 from her own line. She weaves to the 40. Oh. Chapman says you go no further and makes a bone-rattling one-on-one tackle in front of you, Zeno.
1: Oh, had a front-row seat. You could hear the collision. Big hit there by the New South Wales Origin star on the Queensland star.
0: Oh, two superstars.
2: Give it to her as well, Chapman. Straight in her face. That get that in the air.
0: Absolutely fantastic footy as now Hicks goes over halfway. Regan hits the one change to this Broncos team. After Reece Redborough break a leg last week, she's pushed back a couple of metres as well. Game on here. Bronx led 12-0 early. Titans got one back. It now seems that the run of play is pretty even. 12-4 to Brisbane, who've got the ball. And Hicks goes full. Walker, it is going forward. Taken centre field and 30 from the Gold Coast line. Ferguson directs it right. Southwell runs at the line. Second player gives it to Upton. Feeds it on to Paitai. Taken by Brown, only 6 metres out. There's a Titan hurt in back play. Upton at dummy half feeds it to Tytzel. Brilliant goal line defence. She's dropped the ball as well, Romy. Play on. Yeah, Patston dropped the ball. Poor old Minasinna Putty. She's down and hurt. Ref's going to have to stop play for the second time in 5 minutes. There's a Titan down and play stopped. Do you
1: want to tell them? Yeah, she reeled out of the tackle queue. When Paitai came in, I think she might have collected the hip of Paitai, and she's gone down as well. They're going down like flies. I can tell you Lefipo was a cat too. This looks fairly serious. It's down here for Minasinna Putty as well.
0: I think it's something to do with her leg.
2: It's not that knee that's still...
0: Well, she has her right knee strapped, and they're looking more right ankle.
1: Yes.
0: So, I in the periphery of everything going on there, I did see her go down with her ankle.
3: Points playing at this stage.
2: How did the Broncos not score?
0: Well, it was a great tackle from Lily Patston. That was one thing. One-on-one, right face on as Tytzel was charging for that corner.
1: Especially with one of the Titans players down too on that edge. They did very well to recover.
3: Just looking to see how the ball comes free here from the Broncos.
0: So... among the drama of the injured player, this is a Broncos captain's challenge, I fancy, because the call on field was... Ooh, what was Belinda's call, Zeno? KB? I think she just called it a loose carry, and maybe the Broncos are challenging here that it's a strip.
2: Well, was it just come loose, but it looked like it went backwards off the boot.
3: You can see here the ball's been offloaded backwards, then hits Julia Robinson.
0: It's Todd Smith in the bunker.
3: You can see here now that the Bronco is in front of the ball and plays it in an offside position. We have a decision.
0: Yeah, it was a Broncos captain's challenge, so unsuccessful and burnt challenge from the Broncos. 11 minutes, 31 seconds on the clock for this first half. 12-4 the scoreline in favour of Brisbane. And...
1: we know Minasinna Putty's back in position too. It's going to be okay.
0: I'm surprised with that, Zane. She looked in all sorts.
1: Absolutely. And I honestly thought it was a head injury because the way she was just staying down, but she seems to be able to run on that foot right now. She takes it and gives the pass to Chapman to take the tap, and she gives a pass away to Avania. Here she goes.
0: And the Titans with it midway goal line and halfway. Lenarduzzi there with Tytzel to help make the tackle. Out of dummy half, Culp gives it to the right and centre third for Laker Clark. She's back out there, got a loose offload away. Sika Haley cleans it up for the Titans and gains another couple of metres down the middle third. The replacement teenager is at 5 metres her own side of halfway. Now Hale rolls down the middle third. Georgia Hale, the captain of the Titans, put on her back, 42 metres from the Broncos line. Options either side for Culp, gives it to right and centre field for Sikahele. Once again, rolls down the middle third. Good run. Second of the set for her, up to the 30 as she's taken. Ball played. Given one player to the left for Clark. That's the Titans, Clark. Laker Clark stopped 20 metres out. Centre field, last place is the referee. Given to Brown on the blind side. Brown chips for the in-goal area. It's off hands, kept alive and kicked over the touch in goal line by Tamika Upton. Who took first touch there? I think there was a Titans and Broncos touch before Upton kicks it over the side. But ref sharp, she says, no, we'll have a goal line dropout.
2: Well, it's been 5 minutes and I think both teams certainly turned up the heat. great opportunity now for the Titans. They need some more points.
1: And Robinson's limping down.

0: And here is well Q on her wing. So we've got two busted wingers, both of them really struggling on each leg, respectively.
1: So I think the Broncos have still got their captain's challenge. They called that taken in the act of scoring before, so that's why they were having a look. There was no challenge. 9.5 to the break. There's been plenty happening in this first half. Restart from the Broncos. Travels 35 on the fly. No one really there to meet it. It rolled another 5 metres before it's eventually fielded. And it's Clark's job to take the Titans back forward. She's tackled first play. 22 metres from the Broncos line. Lena Dutzi's laying all over her in the ruck. Referee says, no, get up and play it. That's okay. Colt gives to Brown. To the right, Tegan Levi with a bit of space. Runs into the defensive Bregan Shaw. Great tackle. 6-on-6. The 2-5-8s coming together there. Titans 15 out. Back to left and centre field. Hale changes direction. Forsika Halle got an offload away. But Colk is taken down. 8 metres out. Centre field for the Titans. Now Hale at distributor. Passes right for Levi. Holds it. Gives it. But good defence. Well, she says there was a Broncos touch there. Yeah, there was. 6 more on the little give to Gray. Gray stopped 2 metres out. Titans fresh set. Colk looks infield. Doesn't like it. Has to go herself. And she's wrapped up in the tackle. 8 metres from the Broncos line. Brisbane lead by 12 points to 4. Late first half. Now to the left is Laker Clark. She's standing, but a couple of Broncos defenders around her. It's going to be ordered to play the football. 5 from Brisbane's line. Colk gives it to the hard-running line of Asako, who's lost the ball right on the goal line. Referee says, yep, knock on. Couple of defenders there to hold her up. Great goal line defence from Brisbane. And the veteran, Avenia Asako, is denied. The Broncos will get the footy on their own line. 8 minutes to the break, 12-4 to Brisbane.
2: Well, it was great defence, Q, but I feel like Titans have just lacked a little bit of finesse today, don't you think? Versus the last few weeks, Avania would score that. Today, she just couldn't quite get there.
0: Well, have you noticed the last couple of weeks, particularly when she's absolutely torched the night, she was coming from outside in on that angle. Today, she's run both times inside out. I reckon when she goes the next time, she'll go outside in and you watch her go.
1: NRL Sunday on ABC Sport. Quentin Hull along with Karina Brown, two-time World Cup winner with me in the box, Zane Bojack on the touchline. And, of course, we'll roll through the day and bring you Penrith versus Newcastle in the second of the men's preliminary finals. 4 o'clock kickoff at Stadium Australia. Andrew Moore and the team to bring you the call, so you don't need to go anywhere all day here on ABC Sport. And following that, for a lot of you as well, the Wallabies taking on South Africa, all from Perth Stadium of that rugby international. So it's a huge day here on ABC Sport as Regan Hicks goes forward, takes the tackle on halfway for Brisbane. Making a metre attacking side thereof. Broncos to the right for Southwell. At the line, Holzer gives a short pass to Teitzel. Taken in the defence there of Asako and others. Brisbane 15 in from touch on the right and 30 from the Titans line. Last play for the Bronx. Southwell with a right foot shallow bomb. It'll come down about 20 from the goal line. It pitches, bounces, kept alive into the hands of Hicks. Pass to Leonard Ducey. Grubbers for the wing. Oh, fumble, fumble. Eventually gathered by Chapman. And just as well, Jamie Chapman was the lone Titan in that part of the field. There were 3 and 4 Broncos on the Brisbane attacking right. And after a fumble, she jumped on it and saved the day, KB. Titans have got it on their own 10.
2: The Titans got away with that one. Indy Bostock just let the ball bounce and created all sorts of problems. Then you got Chelsea Landuzzi putting a kick in. Jamie Chapman just saving the day, but yeah, that was risky. You've got to catch the ball in the full.
1: Now Bostock trying to make amends, running down the middle third and stopped just short of the 20. 12-4 Brisbane, 6 minutes to the break. That's good run out of dummy half. Colt making some cheap metres there. That's 12 on the game. Quick play the ball as well. Hale in at dummy half. Gives it on to Brown from inside the 40. She puts a torpedo right boot downfield, which bounces awkwardly away from Upton before she regathers the ball, or gathers it at least. 10 from her own line and a great kick chase as well. That was Tegan Levi on the chase to make the tackle. Bronx start this set 25 from their own line. Cheap metres out of dummy. The half though for Kerry Johnson. She takes 12 to the left of the ruck. 15 from halfway when she plays the footy. Now Bartlett out on the left, comes on an infield run for Brisbane. Stops still just inside Broncos territory. Played to Briginshaw, given back to the centre third. Yarrows crashed into by Asako. She's having a huge game, Avania Asako. Yarrow to play it. Brisbane 45 out from the Gold Coast line. To the right for Southwell. Pops a pass to Paitai. Crashed into Brown down low. Chapman up top.

0: minute. Last play. Broncos 35 out, given blindside to the right for Southwell. It's another bomb. Paxton looks at it, drops it. Ferguson's there for the Broncos to pick up. Six more. Ferguson's taken immediately by the defensive Minnow Centre Party, but Paxton spilt the lollies, and it gives the Broncos a chance. Quickly pass to the left edge. Upton feeds it on, and Lauren Dam receives the pass, takes two tacklers into the in goal, and scores a try for Brisbane. Oh, the costly drop from Lily Paxton at the back for the Titans. And the Broncos have jumped on that opportunity to extend their lead. 16 points to 4 for the Premiers with a kick to come.
1: Jessie Southwell, she got the ball on a string. We saw the exact same play last week with Romy Tytzel end up getting the try. But how good was that? Just shifted all the way to the left. There was space. Any one of them could have scored. And Lauren Dam, hasn't she had a good season as well? Another 4 points to the Broncos.
2: Yeah, 7 for the season, 20 for her career. She'll remember that one for a long time. But I tell you what, if she didn't get the ball down, there would have been a couple of Broncos on the outside and Kerry Johnson and Georgia Bartlett would have been filthy with her. They had 3-on-1. In the end, she goes back on the inside and puts it down. Even worse news for the Titans. Not only are they down at the moment, Q-man, by 16 points to 4, but they've also lost Lafipo. She's out for the game, failed the HIA.
1: Yeah,
0: and hopefully she hasn't got any damage to her mouth or jaw. It looked quite nasty when she left the field.
1: It was freaking me out, actually, because I broke my jaw the exact same way, a knee to the face. So hopefully, she's all right.
0: When was that, KB? You've got a few war tales. When was that one?
1: That was 2018, and I had 6 weeks to get ready for the first ever NRLW match, and I did, and I ran out in front of the Warriors, and I was like, what am I doing out here? It's so scary.
0: When you were playing for the Roosters.
1: Playing for the Roosters.
0: Karina Brown with you on NRL Sunday on ABC Sports. So 16-6 Brisbane. Southwell's conversion attempt is about 15 metres to the left of the upright. She doesn't take the ball back very far, only a dozen metres or so from the goal line. Has kicked 2 from 2 so far today. Superstar 21-year-old Jessie Southwell approaches, strikes, and misses to the near side. It was a good strike, but she's tugged that one off the tee, so to speak. A bit of a duck hook from Jessie Southwell there. Brisbane 16, leading Gold Coast 4 with 3 minutes left in this first half. Your text is welcome on 0467 920 222. G'day to Steve from Bondi, who texts, hi guys, I'm not looking forward to the NRL dry season, but enjoy a well-earned break. Great to see the women's game evolving so well in Australia. Steve, well, the dry season is not as dry as it used to be because we've basically got a week off. And then we get into the month of the Rugby League World Cup. Very proud to be bringing that to you on ABC Sport. Lots of coverage. ABC Listen, the home of the Rugby League World Cup. Lots of coverage on local radio as well for those bigger, higher profile games. But ABC Listen, with all of the action from the Rugby League World Cup once we get through this NRL and NRLW season. Lenarduzzi's on the carry and the Broncos running the ball back up. After the restart, she's on her own 30 and plays it now to the left edge. Oh, Hicks's tackle gets an offload away. Brigginshaw dummies on the 30, straightens to Zally, but she gets put down 10 from halfway, 20 in from touch on the left. Now Ferguson jumps out of dummy half, gives it to Yarrow, and this young Origin rep, she made her Origin debut here in game 3. That game we called KB. She's taken here, 45 out. Broncos on the roll downfield again as Southwell receives one player to the right of the ruck. Had a dart, gets stopped on the 30. Quick play the ball to Ferguson. One-handed pick up a dummy half. Passes to the right for Tytzel. On the 20, passes to Paito. Beats one. Got an offload away to the wing. Robinson cleans up, dives for the corner and scores another Brisbane try. Well, they're cutting them to pieces, the Broncos, on the attack on the right side. And Julia Robinson is hardly a more experienced finisher in a big game. And she dots down for her 8th try of the season. And the Broncos now lead it 20 points to 4, 90 seconds to the break, kick to come.
1: Oh, my gosh. I was just about to say the Titans would like to go to the sheds. You know, 2 can both have had a try down. But now they're 3 tries down. And looking pretty stressful, to be honest. I'm a bit worried, guys.
0: Now, that's okay. KB, she's battling through with a bit of a dry throat, but it's great to have her inside. Thanks, Karina. Zaino, it was on your side.
2: Yeah, I was about to say, the Titans' defence is going about as good as your voice at the moment, KB. Unfortunately, they just got caught out there. I mentioned that absolute mouth-watering matchup between Chapman and Paitai. Paitai is getting the points at this.

0: stage. Unbelievable the work that they're doing on that right side attack for the Broncos, getting that pass away. Robinson picking it up at her feet at full pace. What a talent she is. That's her 40th career try. She'll remember that one as well. There's no love lost between these two teams. The Bronx, they had so much confidence that they'll be able to take this one out, and they're showing why they are a real threat to win the comp again.
1: Southwell, a couple of metres in from the right. And the ball placed 20 metres from the southern in goal area for this conversion attempt. Already 20 points to 4 for the reigning premiers. Might just get the restart before half-time. Southwell approaches and strikes just across the face. We were right behind that. It was a good hit, but no goal. She's 2 from 4. And, yeah, we will just get one more piece of action before we get to half-time. Clock stopped with 25 seconds remaining on a Sunday here, which is absolutely bathed in sunshine. Heard from the lads earlier that, you know, perhaps the condition's not great out at Homebush for the Panthers Knights game, expecting 55,000 plus. Hopefully the weather doesn't deter anyone who wants to make the call late to go and see that game. See who will book their ticket to face the Roosters. So we have basically 4 of the 6 teams sorted. Penrith v Redcliffe in the state championship game, the New South Wales and Queensland Cup champs. Roosters are waiting in the NRLW. Roosters are waiting in the NRL as well. And by the time we get to the end of this NRL Sunday on ABC Sport, all 3 of those games and matchups will be decided. So a couple of plays here before half-time. Hicks takes it forward for Brisbane off the kickoff. She'll just play it before the hooter will sound. So one last play for Brisbane here. Lena Dootsie says, I'll chuck down the middle and take a 3-player tackle to the deck. And that's enough for the first 35 minutes here. And the Broncos have put a big down payment on a trip to Homebush next Sunday. 4-1 in the first half for the reigning premiers. And it's Brisbane 20 leading Gold Coast 4. Upton, Teitzel, Dam and Robinson are the try scorers. Southwell kicking 2 goals from 4 attempts. And Minnow Sitapati the only try for the Titans. Brown missing the conversion for Gold Coast. So 2 tries to the Bronx for 12-0. Titans got 1 back for 12-4. And then 2 tries for the Bronx unanswered before half-time. Karina Brown, she's a trooper. She's battling through, but even though it might sound a little scratchy, the thoughts, as ever, are top-quality stuff, KB. How has this 35 transpired?
2: Look, not as good as I would have hoped for the old Titans girls. I feel like they've been on every week for 10 weeks, and today they've just been lacking that, like I said before, the finesse. But the Broncos, they're on. Their energy's up. They're rolling down Main Street and shifting the ball wide. And Titans just haven't been able to come up with any answers.
1: Now, I'll try and be kind on your voice, but yeah, can I suggest, so the likes of Shannon Martor, the first sort of stint that she had in the first 10 minutes in the boot of Jessie Southwell, it seems like the pretty simple playbook, but the Broncos went simple early on and it worked out for them.
2: Yeah, and that's how you win footy games, just basically run hard, tackle hard, and that's what they're doing. Kicking game by Jessie Southwell has been outstanding, just come up with points before. And Titans, like I said, passes are going to ground. They're giving away 3 penalties, all the little things we haven't been seeing the entire season, and it's all coming out now.
1: Get a halftime lozenge, Karina. Thank you. Karina Brown, 2-time World Cup winner with you. Zane Bojack down on the touchline. Zaino?
0: Well, all I can say is experience counts, doesn't it? I mean, this is the first home final for the Titans, emulating what their men did back in 2009 when, guess what, they played against the Brisbane Broncos. And look, there's a lot of expectation down here on the Gold Coast. And as we saw with the Dolphins on Friday night, Q, these prelims are very hard to win. And when there's a lot of expectations, it makes it very hard. They just haven't hit their straps. They led 14-4 and the Broncos tested them in that second half in round 8. Of course, they did go down by 8 points on that occasion. But we know one thing. Since that point, the Brisbane Broncos, they won 4 in a row and they are just building momentum, and they have just come here as a steam train which is very hard to stop. And certainly I think it's going to be very hard for the Titans to be able to match the intensity of the Bronx, who are very keen to reconvene against the Sydney Roosters. I've got to tell you something else, Q, up here in Brisbane, we like going back to back with premierships, don't we? I know the boys couldn't do it, maybe the women are going to do it.
1: Well, it's still title town in one code, and the Broncos women hoping that they can provide their rugby league portion of the title town moniker by getting to Homebush and knocking off the Tricolours next week, but that's still at least 35 minutes away before they can even earn that, right, Zane? Thank you. It's Brisbane 20 leading Gold Coast 4 at halftime. Around the grounds in the AFLW, second quarter, the Giants 15 lead Collingwood 11, and Fremantle 35 lead Adelaide 9. Sydney and Brisbane to play a little bit later today, along with Gold Coast and St Kilda. And of course, 4 o'clock kickoff, Stadium Australia, Penrith versus Newcastle with Andrew Moore and the team. But here, Brisbane lead Gold Coast, 20 points to 4, halftime of this NRLW second preliminary final, which will continue at Robina after a trip to the ABC newsroom.
3: ABC News, hello, I'm Satyam Weinstein. Iran says only diplomacy can solve its conflict with the United States after U.S. President Donald Trump rejected their latest offer to reopen the Strait of Hormuz. Tehran revealed the peace proposal on the sidelines of the UN General Assembly in New York, saying the strait could be opened within a week once a number of conditions were met. Mr. Trump says the Iranians are desperate to end the American naval blockade. The former U.S. Special Envoy for Iran under the Biden administration, Rob Malley, says the conditions on the ground mean America was never going to accept the offer.
4: The U.S.'s blockade has proven to be quite effective in terms of really strangulating Iran's economy. Other sanctions have been added. You now have basically an air blockade as well, more or less. And the U.S. has managed, and other countries have managed, to get more oil through the Strait of Hormuz.
3: Deputy Prime Minister Richard Marles says the government's working closely with OpenAI over the breaching of a government website. It's been revealed last week an OpenAI agent went rogue and broke into websites, including a Services Australia database. An investigation into the breach is now underway. Richard Marles says the incident's being treated seriously, despite the relatively minor nature of the information gathered.
5: We are grateful for being able to work closely with OpenAI to understand exactly what's happened here. And these relationships are really important. So engagement here matters.
3: A Queensland police officer has been rushed to hospital after he was stabbed in the neck and torso early this morning. More from Joshua McIntosh.
6: Officers were called to a disturbance on Bogong Street in Hemant on Brisbane's Bayside about 5 o'clock this morning. On arrival, police were speaking with two men before an altercation occurred, during which a male constable was assaulted. Queensland Police Union President Shane Pryor says the officer's only been in the job for 10 weeks and is a hero.
7: This is an example around the state that we are seeing every day. Our police are putting their lives on the line for their communities.
6: The officer is in a stable condition in hospital. Investigations are continuing.
3: The sister of missing Adelaide girl Joanne Ratcliffe says her heart goes out to Gus Lamont's parents on the one-year anniversary of his disappearance. Four-year-old Gus went missing from his family's remote sheep station in the South Australian outback 1 year ago today. Susie Ratcliffe's 11-year-old sister Joanne, along with four-year-old Christy Gordon, disappeared from Adelaide Oval in 1973. Ms. Ratcliffe says one-year anniversaries can be traumatic for the families of missing people.
8: Sincerest thoughts are with Gus's family. I know the impact it's having on them. It's incredibly difficult, and my heart goes out to you and yours.
3: The New South Wales government has been consulting with shark attack victims and their loved ones as part of plans to improve beach safety. New remote drone technology is being trialled across several New South Wales beaches this summer, and regular drone surveillance will be run for extended hours. Researchers are also working with an AI tool which can detect sharks and identify their species in real time. Agriculture Minister Tara Moriarty says they've been getting advice from people like Leah Stewart, who lost her arm in an attack at Coogee Beach earlier this year.
9: It's really important that we listen to their feedback and their experiences to feed into the work that our scientists and researchers are doing so that we can have the best technology to keep people as safe as possible on our beaches.
3: Brisbane Lions players have been revelling with fans in Melbourne after their historic AFL Grand Final win, while the Dockers stars have headed back to Western Australia. Danushi Dias reports.
10: In what was a hero's welcome, the Premiership squad was cheered, the players making their way into the former Fitzroy Lions heartland at Brunswick Street Oval. With medals around their necks, each player was called up on stage one by one, with the all-important silverware also presented to fans as part of Family Day celebrations. The crowd could be heard head chanting one more year for coach Chris Fagan. Meanwhile, the Fremantle players have made a subdued exit from Melbourne, arriving at the airport earlier this morning. Some even greeted with claps from members of the public as they entered the terminal.
3: The Wallabies are set to face a stern test tonight when they take on South Africa in a Rugby Union International at Perth Stadium. Australia's unbeaten in its past five test matches with four wins and a draw, but face a tough challenge against the reigning world champions. Tonight's contest is the lone test between the two nations to decide the winner of the Mandela Challenge. Among the changes for Les Kiss's side include Lachlan Salikia-Lato coming in to start. You're now up to date with the very latest from ABC News.
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16: The final series.
17: Ferguson now directs it left. Southwell at the line. Second player to Upton. Beats one. Upton steps in field. Tamika Upton takes two tacklers onto the goal line. Reaches out with a right arm and scores the opening try of the preliminary final. Yarrow down the middle. Third is put down by the tackle. Only 8 metres out. Ferguson back to the right for Southwell. Inside line for Romy Tidesall. He goes straight through to score. 10-0 Broncos. And Tidesall, well, she scored a couple of tries last week against her old team, the Knights, and here she is scoring for the Broncos to extend their lead. Cobb goes herself and is tackled short. She'll play it on five. Dummy, and now a pass to the wing. Brilliant. Minnow Sinapati goes over. Oh, the experience of Ivania Osako there at dummy half. Chucked a harbour bridge ball to Destiny Minnow Sinapati. That's exactly what the contest and the Titans needed. Six more. Ferguson's taken immediately by the defence of Minnow Sinapati. But Patston spilt the lollies and it gives the Broncos a chance. Quickly pass to the left edge. Upton feeds it on. And Lauren Dam receives the pass, takes two tacklers into the in goal and scores a try for Brisbane. Ferguson, one-handed pick up a dummy half, passes to the right for Tidesall. On the 20, passes to Paito, beats one, got an offload away to the wing. Robinson cleans up, dives for the corner and scores another Brisbane try. Well, they're cutting them to pieces, the Broncos.
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17: Highlights of the first half of this NRLW preliminary final at Robina on the Gold Coast. Welcome back. My name's Quentin Hull. Brisbane lead the Titans 20-4. The Broncos looking to earn their trip back to Homebush to try and defend their title. They'll take on the Roosters next week if they can get through the next 35 minutes here. I'm calling alongside two-time World Cup winner Karina Brown. Zane Bojack's down on the touchline. Your texts continue to be welcome on 0467 920 222. Shout out from Burles and Wiz. They're sitting around the local, the old Hunter Valley finger burners, watching the ladies hit hard and waiting for the Knights to bring it home. Of course, later on this afternoon, about 2 hours from now, kickoff for Penrith and Newcastle with Andrew Moore and the team at Homebush to bring it all to you. Hi to the Rats. They texted, we're loving the call. We're driving home from the under-10s Gordon Tallis Cup, where the North Knights from Rockhampton going undefeated for the carnival. Thank you, Rats. Drive safely. 0467 920 222. Here, 4-1 for Brisbane. Well, there's 35 minutes of footy to go. Karina Brown, she's a bit like the Titans. She's been a bit scratchy on the throat in the first half. She rang me this morning, said, oh, Q. I said, look, we just want you here, KB. It's finals time. Can you just push through? And of course she's here. So appreciate you being here, Karina.
1: Half-time lozenge, ready for the next 35. Are the Titans ready for the next 35?
2: Well, I hope so, because they're only 35 minutes away from missing out on a grand final if they don't turn it around. But at the moment, the Broncos are dominating the stats. Like, look at this, 45% to 55% possession. They're at 83% completion. The run meters, 745 run meters to 455 for the Titans. Upton's at 85. Mato's at 87. Yarrow, 64. And the highest for the Titans is Levi with 52 metres, so they've got some work to do.
1: Yeah, indeed. Well summed up. Found the choice cuts of those stats there, KB. Second half's underway. Titans have got the footy. We'll get to Zane's word from the rooms in a moment, but Asako's out on the left edge and about 12 metres from halfway, so a couple of good first runs here from the Titans, and confirmation too during the halftime break that Sienna Lefipo has got a suspected broken jaw, so you're right on that one. As Leeka Clark has tackled five from halfway for the Titans. Now Tegan Levi with a bit of a run. We haven't seen her get much free ground yet, and on that occasion taken in the tackle by Yarrow. 40 from the Brisbane line. Pass to the left. Hale has a run. Skipper runs into Titel there, and Southwell to help out in the tackle. And the hooker and captain for the Titans will play it out in the left edge. 25 from the Broncos line. Bit sloppy in the play. The ball ref lets it go. And Lauren Brown puts up a shallow bomb at the end of the set, which is well caught out in the right edge by Julia Robinson. And she defuses the bomb. So the Broncos have got it on their 20. Zane, what word from Scotty Prince and Karen Murphy at halftime?
0: Well, you already mentioned Lefipo, the broken jaw. Karen Murphy said, don't worry about the score. First half wasn't with us, but we had some poor penalties. We were much better in the middle period. You're going to have to find that intensity, build into the game, and let the crowd get behind you. Meanwhile, for the Broncos, Scotty Prince said, look, great start, but you've set it up, but the next 10 minutes is going to be crucial because they will come out hard, work together as a group, be patient, don't think about the result, continue to do your job. Next week will take care of itself.
1: Broncos with it, five inside their own half. Thanks, Zane. Bit of an offload in second phase here. Brigginshaw on a run down the left side, eventually taken down. Only, 41 metres from the Titans' line. Ali Brigginshaw, every game's potentially her last, the retiring champ. End of the set, Southwell puts up a bomb which spirals and lands on its point and bounces over the western touchline. Indy Bostock did not want much to do with that.
0: Oh, how good a spiral bomb was that? She hit that perfectly there, Jessie Southwell. That's why she's on the big bucks at the Bronx.
1: Den's on the text and says, KB sounds more like Gibbsy the longer the call goes, and I like it because I miss Gibbsy. Cheers from Den. Yeah,
2: well,
1: we miss
2: nice.
1: Him too.
2: Yeah,
0: and
2: yeah,
0: Billy Moore as well.
1: Well, you know, and the shout out to you, Gibbsy. He was, I think, one of the few on the ABC Sport panel when we had to do our pre-season predictions who had the Roosters making the grand final off the back of DCE doing a cronk. I think that's what he said, wasn't it, Zano? He's on the money, our man, Gibbsy. Hope you're well, mate.
0: Absolutely. We send our love, great man. Hope you're enjoying the Northern Beaches.
1: Oh, Clark with the step gets up to the 30. She beat the line like a Clark, but then the pass goes to ground. She chucked it infield to Georgia Hale, couldn't get on the end of it, and it's jumped on by the Broncos. So Brisbane with possession off that little burst there from Laker Clark, and now Julia Robinson's tackled 15 in from the right, 18 from halfway.
2: That's exactly what I'm talking about, Q. You know, all season that pass would have gone straight to hand there, but it's just not coming off today, and the Broncos have the ball.
1: Upton plays it. Brisbane lead, 20 points to 4. Broncos with it just inside their own half. One out carry from the impressive Yarrow. Gets to the middle of the park before being stopped. Now Ferguson passes right for Southwell. Runs out the line. That ball looked suspectly forward, but referee said no. Titzel takes it. Gets caught. Belinda Sharp says that's fine. Play it. 35 out. Blindside right. Give it to Upton, who's ranging. Oh, and there's one of those infield runs. Dummied, but gets taken by the tackle of Sikahele, 20 metres out. Broncos to the left and centre field for Southwell. On the last, she chips in behind the line. Knocked on by Bostock, flying for it. Picked up by Brigginshaw. And the referee says penalty, Gold Coast. There was... Bostock was taken out in the air, according to the referee. So Indy had a leap at it and ran into a player who wasn't legally contesting that ball in the air. Oh, a bit of a tough call. Is it Bartlett out
0: that.
1: There?
0: I reckon Bartlett was trying to catch that ball. Q, the sun got in her eyes, but she had her arms up. She was trying to get it.
1: I reckon that's a tough call against the Bronx. Nonetheless,
2: the Titans needed that.
1: They indeed do. Karina, 4.5 played second half. No change to that halftime score. 4-1 to Brisbane, 20 points to 4 in favour of the Broncos as Ramone goes down the middle third. Make it just right edge, in fact, for Hanua Ramone, tackled 5 from halfway. Now the pink helmet of Dakota Thompson's out there for the Titans. Gets into attacking territory, Thompson on a central run. Stop 43.

0: Three out. Colk out of dummy half. Has a run herself. Gains 10 metres before being stopped by a one-on-one tackle from Lauren Dam. Played right edge and 30 out. Blindside right. It's given to Levi. Puts on the goose step. Gives the pass to Gray. But Gray's got three and four defenders around there. Briganshaw leading the tackling brigade to put down Gray. 15 out. Five in from the right. Last play, Gold Coast. Levi decides to run back to the blind. They run it. Gives it to Hale. Grubber for the in goal. Area is escorted. Touch in goal by Tamika Upton out to the 20 for a seven tackle set for the Broncos.
1: You don't want to be giving them a seven tackle set, not when they're rolling through Main Street. Q really needed to just take the tackle, I think, there instead of putting it into the ball.
0: Yeah, well, she was trying to create something.
2: I've got to be honest with you, Tegan Levi's not having her best game. She's such an experienced and talented individual, but she just come up with a couple of wrong options and she shouldn't have gone down the short side. That kick or the pass had to go under the open.
0: Play two taken by Pai Tai. Brisbane already almost to halfway. Now Lenarduzzi, play three, takes them into attacking territory. Chelsea Lenarduzzi with three around her. It's going to be stopped and play the ball 45 out. Ferguson jumps out of dummy half. Passes to the left for Briganshaw. Gives it on to Upton. Again, the little goose step before a one-handed offload to Bartlett. She's in tight confines, though, on the western touchline with the defenders around her. And they push her over the touchline. Oh, she sold her a dump there, Tamika Upton. And Bartlett could not stay in the field of play. There's 29 minutes left in this game. Brisbane lead by 20 points to 4. And look, there's a great crowd here for a standalone NRLW crowd zone. We'd be getting close to 10,000, wouldn't we?
2: Absolutely.
0: And if they score next, the Titans, won't this place lift them?
2: And it's a smart crowd too, because a heap of spectators that were on that eastern side in the sun, they've decided, oh, we're going down the southern end and we're going to be behind the goalpost in the shade. So well done to them.
0: Trying to get out of that warm Sunday conditions here. It's beach weather. That's hot footy weather, that's for sure. Bostock's got it. Titans have it. Five inside their own half as she plays the ball. And now Thompson, well met solidly by Bree Clark and others. Three-woman tackle there from the Broncos as Thompson plays it. Picked up by Colt. Give it to Hale. Hale takes the Titans into attacking territory. And the Kiwi champ and Titans hooker and captain stop 40 metres out. Now given to the blind side. Brown breaks a tackle. Quick give towards Chapman's edge. She links with Minnow Sinopati to the 20, to the 10 before being ankle tapped and then eventually jumped on by Pai Tai. Titans on the attack on the left, only 10 metres out. Last play, Brown kicks for the right side. It is caught eventually by Gray, but she's wrapped up in a two-player tackle. Five from the goal line. The Broncos survive. Bartlett was there with Briganshaw to make the tackle on Georgia Gray. Handover in the Bronx have got it, Karina Brown.
1: The Broncos are just on today, guys. They're just everywhere in attack and defence. They're not giving this Titans team an absolute inch.
2: Oh, good tackle there too by Gray on Bartlett, but she gets a quick play of the ball, and here goes Walker. What an impressive young player she is. They went the wrong side again, then the Titans. If they went down the short side, they had the numbers. They went the kick, and the Broncos, through open play, have already got up to the halfway queue.
0: Julia Robinson's got it and pushed back. 20 points to 12, 20 points to 4, Brisbane lead Gold Coast. No change to the halftime scoreline. Now Southwell kicks downfield at the end of the set. It's taken by Bostock, where the shade meets the sun on the western side. About 10 in from touch, 15 from her own line. Gains 10 on the kick return before being tackled. Gray at dummy half. Runs in field, but nailed by the tackle of Kerry Johnson. Gets up and plays it. Titans are on there, 30. Levi at dummy half. Well, she beats the marker. Now Levi runs to the blind side. But again, Briganshaw, I think she's made it her task to make sure if Tegan Levi is anywhere near running freely, she's going to nail it. And that's a good tackle. It dwelled a little. The crowd don't like it. Oh, that's a very loose pass infield from Gray. It was a big 25-metre speculator. It hit the deck, missed the Titans, and it's jumped on by Titel. She's tackled it. Brisbane's got the ball. Poor pass from Gold Coast, and now Brisbane right edge. Southwell gives to Upton. Upton on the pie tie, taken high by Minnesota Party. No. Ref says play on. And Pai Tai plays it 20 metres out in that right. Back to left and centre field. Southwell gives it to Brianna Clark. Thompson's there to make the tackle. Brisbane 15 out in centre field. Dummy half is Hinksman. Passes to the right for Southwell. Cuts out one. Gives to Upton on the right edge. Oh, she took him on, but Chapman shut her down.
3: couple of metres from the goal line, Tamika Rapton. She could have given the pass to Robinson, but went herself, and Chapman nailed her. Back to left and centre field. Hinksman gives it on to Bree Clark. She's a little flat-footed. She's trying to palm away defenders, but is tackled 11 metres from the Titans' line.

0: line. Last play, says referee Sharp to the right. Southwell, Upton, oh, the pass is knocked on by Teitzel. Knocked on by Romy Teitzel. And the Titans are just hanging into this one. Brisbane failed to get over the line in that set. 25 minutes to go, 20 points to 4 in favour of the Premiers.
1: Well, the Broncos, they haven't really put a foot wrong all day. That was a slight mistake there, but they just want it more. They're desperate. They're hungry for it. When the ball went to deck before, Romy Teitzel was onto it.
0: So the Titans now trying to get to the other end. Still 20 metres from that northern in-goal area on the carry of Georgia Gray, play two. Now Lalesio's turn to take it forward, but again, Brigginshaw along with Bartlett. Good line speed. Titans sort of the 30. Colk dumps out a dummy half. Gains a valuable 10. 11 is her own side of halfway as she plays it. Now it's Bostock centre field for the Titans. Teitzel comes out of the defensive line to make a one-on-one tackle on Indy. And she'll play it a couple of metres inside Gold Coast territory. Pass back to right and centre field for the kick of Brown at the end of the set. It's a wobbler which is looked at and caught comfortably by Upton, a dozen from her own line. She jinks and weaves and dances away to the defensive reception committee. Midway goal line, halfway Bronx start the new set. 20 points to 4 still in favour of Brisbane. Johnson with a run-out run. Kerry Johnson met in the central third. Plays it just on the 30 there. Bit of a muck around in the ruck. Ref Sharp says play on. Brigginshaw picks up. Gives it one player to the left for Bartlett, but she's put on a bag. Broncos 20 in from the left, still in sunshine here. There's only a 10-metre slipper of slate shade on the western side. It is hot out there as now Martor to halfway before being slammed into the deck. Just a metre or so attacking side thereof as she plays the ball to Hinksman. Pass to right and centre field for Southwell. Plays in motion to the right. Upton gives it on to Paitai. Paitai or calls Robinson in field. But Julia is a bit slow. And the defence there from Minnesota Party puts it down. Robinson's at distributor, 30 metres out. Passes infield to Southwell. End of the set, she's rushed out. Gets a right foot kick which bounces 10 from the goal line. It bounces kindly for Patston. And the Titans fullback's got it. And Gold Coast got the ball. Knocking the grind of this KB. This is turning into a good one. Although, if we won a contest, Titans have got to score next. Broncos leading 20-4.
1: Yeah, Titans have got to go, but I'm just...
0: Oh, high tackle here. That'll help.
1: That's what they need. I was about to say, they just can't get out of their own end.
0: Ali Brigginshaw is the offender. Sorry to cut you off, Karina, but I mentioned she's been steaming out of the defensive line. And she's given away a high tackle there, Brigginshaw. Penalty to the Titans on their own 30.
2: You're talking about being slow. I was slow to get my camera out for the socials, but just before that penalty happened, we had Chapman on the sideline here right in front of me. Her ring finger was dislocated. The trainer pulled it out and put it back in, and then she was over to make that tackle before the ball was dropped.
0: Well, Zeno, very graphic descriptions. Word pictures, that's what we do here on NRL Sunday at ABC Sport. Titans on the left edge. Chapman's got it now, so she's okay. Out there, Zeno having a run and tackled 15 in from the left, 40 from Brisbane's line. So the Broncos defence holding up for the majority of this game. Hale on a one-out run is taken on a gain of 7 or 8. She's 31 metres from the Brisbane line. The hooker and skipper plays it there. Colt gives it to the right. Through the hands to the right edge, but Lalesio's cut down again. Good tackle by Brigginshaw. Dummy half Colt, 20 out, passes to the right and blind. Levi has a run. Martor's there to knock it down, though. Tegan Levi to play at 11 metres out, 10 in from the right. Last play for Gold Coast. Pass to centre field for Lauren Brown. A little grubber for the in-goal. Upton read it beautifully. She cruised to her right, gathered one in one stride next to the padding of the post, and it diffuses the grabber at the end of the set, and the Broncos have got the ball. 21 minutes to go, Brisbane 20, Gold Coast 4.
1: That's why Tamika's the best in the business. Great field position right there. She knew the rubber was coming through by Lauren Brown. Perfectly weighted, and she snuck it. Broncos are just on fire today. Defensively, their line speed is incredible. Titans just can't go anywhere.
0: Martor's lost the ball. Shannon Martor has knocked it on the Broncos 30, so they don't complete that set, Brisbane, and invite another opportunity for the Titans to try and get back into this. Quentin Hull, two-time World Cup winner, Karina Brown and Zane Bojack bringing you this second NRLW preliminary final from Robina on the Gold Coast. It's very warm on this Sunday afternoon. Newcastle and Penrith to come in the second of the men's prelims later this afternoon from Olympic Stadium, Stadium Australia at home, Bush. So Levi, first receiver off the scrum to the right. Brigginshaw's over again. But she got a pass away. Second phase here, Bostock runs into three defenders. Indy can't get through. She's in the shadow of the Western Stand. 10 in

0: touch, 22 from Brisbane's line. Play to Culp, given left and centre field for Ramoni. But Hanua Ramoni, she's got a couple around her, eventually crumbles to deck. Centre field and 16 metres from the Brisbane line. Culp directs the ball to the left. Hale through the hands, gives it on to Brown. Dummies, got the pass away. Oh, great read from Robinson. Came in field and smashed into Gray. One-on-one tackle. And that took the wind out of her too. That was Patston, my apologies, Lily Patston. She gets up and she does play it, but that was a great tackle from Robinson. As Hale goes forward, stopped only 9 metres out. Titans have got a couple of plays left. To the right, through the hands. Levi's got it, 10 from the line. Cut out towards Bostock's edge. She dummies infield. The defence is there to meet her. 4 Broncos defenders push her over the touchline. Oh, too good. The Bronx left edge defence there. And no way through for Indy Bostock. And the Broncos survive. 19 minutes to go and no change to that halftime score. Brisbane 20, Gold Coast 4.
1: Well, they're certainly not leaving anything in the tank, the Brisbane Broncos girls. They lost here in round 8. They've come here with so much energy and the girls are up for it, throwing Bostock over the sideline.
0: Thanks for your text, Anne. You can get in touch 0467 920222. Hold on.
2: Lily
0: Patson's going to be told to go to the bunk. Is it the head injury here, is she?
3: Well,
0: bunker calls, Zeno.
3: Well, this is what I want to say. Yep. If it's because of that tackle from Robinson, why isn't Robinson on report? Like, honestly, what do you go to the bunker because the tackle's too hard? This is what I don't understand.
0: Well, there are ways to injure your head in a legal tackle, Zane.
3: Well, it was a ball and all tackle.
2: Okay.
0: Yeah. On the far side, and I haven't had a replay of it. Now we're getting a look at it. So let's look at the big screen.
3: So a head clash, shouldn't that be at least a penalty to the Titans?
0: Well, if it's a head clash and there's no obvious signs, why aren't both players going for head injury assessment?
3: Well, that's another one.
0: Is that probably what you're trying to get at?
2: Tackle one.
0: Yeah, very rarely does the defender get sent for a head injury assessment in that context.
3: Because she was slow getting off the ground, they've made that assessment. I think there's got to be some grey fixed up in the bunker with the HIA.
0: Yeah, well, if you're a bit sore getting up to play the footy after a big tackle, that's the game, isn't it? Karina?
1: Sometimes you need a minute just to get a breath.
0: If you've been smashed in a tackle from Julia Robinson, who's renowned as one of the most physical three-quarters the women's game's ever seen,
1: exactly.
0: I think you might need a moment. Anyway, Zane will give us the news from the HIA. Bronx have got it. Southwell with a little offload as they go into attack. But that second phase is knocked down as Hale puts on a good tackle to ensure no progress from Hinchman. End of the set, 35 out. It's a kick from Southwell high to the defensive left corner. Oh, Minos in a party. She's taken there, perhaps high. Robinson came through. No. Ref Shaft says play on. The crowd out there. Oh, now Titzel's lying around in the ruck. Ref says get up and play ball. And those Titans fans, they're getting a bit frustrated out on that eastern side. Brown breaks a tackle up towards the 30 before being stopped. Lauren Brown for Gold Coast. Flailing her legs. Oh, they get a penalty this time. They get a penalty this time with the Broncos mucking around in the ruck. Paitai the offender. 17.5 minutes to go. We still have not seen a change to that halftime score of Brisbane 20, Gold Coast 4.
1: Where do you think the points are going to come from, Q? Because they've found points easy the whole season, but this game, just because the Lions bear the Broncos, they're really struggling to find some opportunities.
0: Well, you're better to tell me, but I would think with the way that this game's going and the heat, you sort of think of the athleticism and ability of Levi and Chapman to beat one-on-one defenders. Surely that's got to be where the Titans go, isn't it?
1: Or maybe Asako close to the line.
0: Well, they go to the right to the Titans. On the edge, Georgia Gray gets an offload to Bostock on the 20. Bostock up to the 10 before being caught from behind by Dam. She's only 7 metres out. In fact, Bostock plays it to Minos at a party, passes infield. Ramoni is held up in a couple around her right on the goal line. It wasn't Ramoni, it's Solia who's out there off the bench. Solia for the Titans now to the left. Little flat ball down the middle third. And that time it's Clark tackled 5 metres out back to the left. Lauren Brown, or Titzel comes out of the defensive line on the Titans halfback. Good defensive read from Romy there. Brown stop on 5. 8 metres out, last play. They run it to the blind side. Grubber took a Broncos touch. Asako grubbing it into a Bronco and regathers and scores. And the

0: semi-final gets life with 16 minutes to go, and again it's the brilliance of the 31-year-old Ivania Osako creating something from nothing for Brisbane. 20 Gold Coast, 8 kick to come.
1: Oh, I have to talk to her and tell her that's my try. I just said Osako close to the line.
0: There you go, the KB.
1: Gets the regather, over she goes.
2: Oh, what can't she do, Ivania Osako? She is such a superstar of this game, and you watch her go next year. She just absolutely loves this game of rugby league after being a gold medalist in the Olympic Games in Rio. Reaches out and puts the ball down. Now, there's some drama down here, guys. Firstly, the 18th player, that being today, Pauline Pilier-Rossabale, has been it's Jasmine Solia, has been activated because Category 1, ruled by the bunker on Lily Padston. I can tell you she was looking at the ruling here, standing next to the bunker agreement here, or the screen they've got here, in disbelief. Bunker's called Cat 1. She is out, and because of two Cat 1s, they've had to activate their 18th player.
3: Yeah, so I think Pilier-Rossabale is at 18th. Solia was in the original squad zone, but nonetheless, thank you for that news. So a makeshift fullback required. Meanwhile, Lauren Brown's missed the conversion near side. So she's none from two on the day. She hasn't had a great year with the kicking boot. Brisbane 20, Gold Coast 8. 14 and a half minutes left in the game. KB, Karina Brown with yours truly, Quentin Hull and Zane Baljak. Two-time World Cup winner Karina, who's going to be a part of our extended year of footy as well. Rugby League World Cup coming up. Fond memories for you, no doubt, of a couple of successful campaigns with the Gillaroos.
1: Absolutely. Really excited for the World Cup, and we'll be there in the World Cup final to see the two teams battle it out. But I tell you what, if Titans can come up with the win at this game, they've had all the adversity thrown at them, that's for sure. Especially losing Sienna early, they've had the HIAs, and we'll see. There's still only two converted tries down, which feels surprising, don't you think?
3: Yeah, well, I'm interested to see how things structure up at the back now for Gold Coast, with Patston out of the game as the restart from the Broncos. Oh, Georgia Gray takes an AFL mark with the ball that was threatening to go almost over the touchline.
1: She must have watched the Lions yesterday. Yeah. Got a bit of inspiration.
3: Great catch. She was afraid that would go over the touchline. Anyway, she's caught it. She's tackled. Titans start this set on their 20. 0467 920 222. If you want to get in touch, no great gain on the run from Levi there, short of the 30. Now, Thompson on a one-out run, 5 or 6 metres down the middle third before being stopped, 15 from halfway. One player to the right, Colch feeds us on to Solia. And Solia stopped near the NRLW logo. 5 inside Titans territory, right side. One player back to the left for Lily Colch, and she's put down. 45 metres out, but the Titans are seemingly getting downfield a bit more comfortably in this second half. Brown once again puts it to her boot at the end of the set. Robinson's there, defensive right side, to take it for Brisbane. 15 from her own line, and Julia Robinson is put down by the kick chase. Brisbane to start this set, 21 from their own line. Paitai has an infield run, but 3 and 4 defenders there for the Titans to push her back. Midway goal line and halfway. A ticket to meet the Roosters next Sunday at Homebush is the prize for these two teams. Brisbane looking to defend their title, looking to set up a rematch of last year's decider, as Southwell almost breaks the line on a run. Dragged down by Colch on halfway. Quick play the ball to Ferguson. Give it to Upton. Upton shut down immediately. She receives the ball, though. Last play for Brisbane. 41 metres from the Gold Coast line. Southwell will put it to the skies with that right boot. And Minnesota parties back at fullback. She catches on the 10. Runs infield for the Titans. Now straightens. Almost eliminated a defender or two before being stopped. Just short of the 20. 12 and a half to go. Brisbane 20 lead, Gold Coast 8.
1: Well, Destiny Minnesota Party, she's had plenty of experience in fullback, so she'll do the job there for the next 13 minutes with a great carry just then to bring the Titans out of trouble.
3: We've just had the crowd posted, Zano. Nearly 7,372. Not as many as the 10,000, as I said, but they're making some noise, and it's a great roll-up.
2: And 7 buses came down from Red Hill as well. There's a few Brisbane Broncos fans out in the crowd, and they're enjoying what they're seeing. Q leading by 12, with 12 minutes to go.
3: Laker Clark's on a fending run out on the left edge for the Titans. Oh, she pushes away from the defence, comes in field, but the second wave come at her, and eventually Laker Clark's going to be stopped 20 metres out. Last play for the Titans. The Robina fans beseeching another try. Blindside. Brilliant ball outside in. Chance here for Lalonde.

0: Alessio, and she's held up on lightning hands. Avenia Rosako again there. She was on the wing, chucked it lightning back into the field of play. Oh, creativity at its best, but the Broncos' defence holding up as well, Karina. Just as impressive. The lead 12, there's just under 12 minutes to play, but the Broncos, well, the momentum's against them the last 10 minutes.
1: Oh, it was an exciting passage of play, Kira. I really thought Titans were going to come up with something there, but the Broncos, they've just been ruthless all day in defence. They've turned them away again. To be honest, I think they've been playing in this half for the whole second half, the poor Broncos. They're out on their feet.
0: Kerry Johnson, midway goal line and halfway, plays it. Oh, even then, it was late arrival from Ferguson to get to dummy half to pick that up. She doesn't make any ground, tackled immediately. Tights will give him the ball on a blindside right run, but Lauren Brown's there to hold her up along with Asako. And Tightsell steps off the mark. Yeah, but Linda Sharp's not going to let that happen. She pinched a metre or two there. So she'll play it, Bronx, and still didn't play it in the right spot. Just a pregnant pause before this last play. It is the last of the set. Southwell now does receive and puts a torpy downfield. It's a pretty shallow one. The bounce is kind, though, for Bostock. Gathers with momentum coming towards the ball before being tackled by the chase of Paitai. So the ball in the hands of the Titans. Solia with it on a middle third one. Stopped 7 metres inside her own half. In fact, that was Minos Sinopati, my apologies. Now it's Lalesio. Couple of post-contact metres, gets into Broncos territory. Stopped 45 metres out. Plays the ball to Colt. Given to the centre third. And good defence from Yarrow there to cut down the run of Gray. Plays it 35 from the goal line. Another one out run from Sikahele, just rolling down the middle third, the Titans. They are starting to own Main Street, but this is the last play. They're 22 out. Ball goes to the right. Hale at the line. Passes to Levi. Given to the edge for Gray. Gray is tackled on the last. Bartlett along with Dam coming across. Good Broncos defence again, Karina Brown. And Brisbane survive, and they start this set with a play the ball 8 metres from their own line.
1: Well, the Titans are coming home strong. I would have liked to have seen Tegan Levi put it on the boot and created maybe half opportunity there rather than getting tackled on the last.
2: Isn't it amazing, cute? The Titans, they're coming home like a steam train. They've got all the energy after having the week off, but the Broncos, they're being resilient at the moment. Another big run by Robinson.
0: Well, for the sheer theatre, the neutrals are hoping for a converted try next to Gold Coast. That'll make it 6 the difference with not much to go. We've got 9 minutes and change on the clock. Broncos with the ball as Paitai plays it 5 from halfway. Given on to Martor. Martor rolls down the middle third. That's a good carry and a tight part of the game. She's 42 out. She plays it to Ferguson. Given to Southwell again. That right boot at the end of the set. It's a tumbling kick. Oh, it bounces in front of Bostock, pitches on its end. It's volleyball back towards the Broncos side. Oh, great defence from Gray. Got straight onto Georgia Bartlett, who'd been chucked the ball. It was a dangerous bouncing ball with the Broncos in attack. And, well, Bartlett, had she broken that tackle, she had numbers with her on that attacking left side, Karina Brown. But the Titans survive as Bostock's tackle just beyond the 20.
1: Oh, Georgia Gray, that was a critical moment for the Titans. She had to make that ball and all tackle, and she absolutely nailed it.
0: 8.5 minutes to go. Brisbane 20, Gold Coast 8, NRL Sunday on ABC Sport. Thompson down the middle third for the Titans. That pick helmet is put to turf. 7 metres Gold Coast side of halfway. Colk out of dummy half or Hale it overrun the line. So Colk can't give the pass and has to take the tackle of the marker Dam there. Still inside Titans territory. Now Sikahele, one player to the left of the ruck, rolls into attacking territory. 41 out when stopped, and Ref Sharp says 5. Last play, Lauren Brown with another bomb for the Titans. Upton's underneath. Upton's knocked it on! Upton's knocked it on! Knock on both ways, no advantage, but it'll be a Titans ball. 7.5 to go. And the best player in the game has come up with a critical error at a crucial time.
1: She certainly has. You don't often see that by Tamika Upton, but she's accidentally spilled her lollies. The Titans are still in this. 12 minutes to go. They must score this set. Surely they've got a special play from the scrum.
0: Centre field and 14 metres out. Well, they're stacking it right. Lauren Brown's there.
2: Watch Tegan Levi.
0: Levi's there. Yep, they're going right. Brown's got it. She decides it to give the pass to Gray instead. And Gray's taken only 6 metres from the goal line. 7 minutes left. Broncos lead by 12. Titans 5 metres out. Levi at dummy half. Passes infield. Sikahele is put down only a metre from the Broncos line. Great defence from Martor and Clark. Played to Colt. She sweeps it left. Oh, Thompson spilled it. She went on a crash ball line for the in-goal area, but Dakota Thompson had it spew off her chest into the in-goal. Knock on. And the Broncos fans can breathe again. 6 minutes, 40 seconds left, and they lead by 12.
1: That really has been story of the day so far for the Titans.

0: work, but they've got to score two converted tries to get back in this game.
1: We have already, on three previous occasions, seen Broncos Roosters NRLW Grand Finals. On all occasions, the Broncos have been triumphant. Or triumphant, should I say? I reckon the Roosters will probably start favourites though next Sunday.
0: Unbeaten for the season, Q. Didn't
1: exactly.
0: They do that last year before being beaten in the big game?
1: Well, yes indeed, Zeno. Look, we've still got 6 minutes in this one left. But Lenarducci gets to the 30. Now Ferguson, that's a cunning run out of dummy half. Gains a dozen metres and is tackled 8 from halfway for the Broncos, who were trying to ice this one. They led 20 points to 4 at halftime. We've only seen the one try in the second half to the Titans as the Broncos are trying to grip on here. End of set once again. Southwell's boot, that right boot once again gains territory. A bomb goes to the attacking left side. Once again, it bounces before getting cleaned up by Hale. Grey it was, should I say, for the Titans. So Gold Coast got it. They're on their own 30. Make it almost the 40 on an infield run from Bostock. 5 minutes and 10 seconds left. And 12 points the deficit for the hosts. Out of dummy half goes Levi. Pops it past the Minnow Centre Party. Breaks one. Ankle tap. Gets up. Goes again. 40 metres out. Titzel tackles it from behind. But the pass is good to the left edge. Picked up by Chapman. Runs forward. Gets smashed. Great one-on-one tackle by Julia Robinson to put down the dangerous Jamie Chapman on the left edge for the Titans. They're 30 out. Back to the right, given to Brown. Shows it. Gives it to Thompson. Great defensive read from Ferguson. Puts it down. Quick play the ball, though. Given to the right. 25 out the Titans. Levi's got it. Levi's dumbing infield. Fends away from Clark. Fends away from Lenarducci. Levi passes to the left edge. Into the hands of Sikahele. Her pass is just cleaned up. It was loose and Minnesota Party catches it 15 out. It's got to be now for the Titans to keep in it. Lauren Brown's grubber for the in-goal area has been fielded by Tamika Upton. The Broncos fullback and superstar is there to save the day. There's 4 minutes left. The Broncos are running on fumes, but they lead by 12 points and the game's only got 4 minutes to play.
2: Well, the Titans, they're definitely not going to die wondering. They're throwing absolutely everything, as sloppy as it is. They're throwing everything at the Broncos and the Broncos just keep showing up. Again, Tamika Upton, she makes up for dropping the ball before with that perfect little slips catch.
1: Well, Ali Brigginshaw with a run out of dummy half. The veteran, the 36-year-old, she looks like she's got one more NRLW game left in her, and what a stage it will be for her to farewell the game. Grand final next week, Broncos with it. Lenarducci plays it, and once again, Southwell's boot. Put it to the skies, get us out of danger. Bostock comes forward, catches, but a great tackle. Kerry Johnson meets her immediately to make the tackle. And Bostock on the 30 for the Titans. 3 minutes 20 left in the game. Brisbane 20, Gold Coast 8. And as solid as the Broncos have looked, as much as we've only seen one try, this crowd just beseeching one late twist here. Chapman on the left edge, taken down on halfway. Jamie Chapman with no running room there as Southwell makes the tackle. Out of dummy half, they blindside, give it on to Levi. Levi into the tackle of Titzel. Rummy wraps her up along with Pai Tai.
2: Levi on the wing now. What's she doing over there?
1: Well, I think she's just finding anywhere she can get near the ball. Karina, straightening run from Hale, offload on the 30, kept alive. Dummy and straightened from Gray. Georgia Gray's tackled. 25 out. No, it wasn't. It was Colk. My apologies. She's tackled 25 out. Out in the left. Given to Brown. Bombs for the skies. This is the last Hail Mary. Leapt at. Oh, two wingers knocked it on there, I thought.
2: Went
1: Johnson
2: back.
1: And Bostock. No, it went back from Johnson and the Broncos have jumped on it. Upton's cleaned it up and Brisbane's got the ball.
2: Well, I really think time could be running out. 2 minutes. I don't know if there's going to be enough time for the Titans to get two tries, and full credit to the Broncos. All they've done is defend the entire second half and they've defended their life.
1: It's been an impressive wall that they have put up, Karina. 15 from their own line, Brisbane. Hinksman's taken midway goal line and halfway. Plays the ball to Ferguson. Given to the centre third. Martor is going to be... Oh, no, she's stripped of the ball. She's stripped of the ball by Clark. Chucks it out the back. Well, no one was aware of it. It went to deck. Eventually, the Titans jump on it. Cleaned up by Ramone. 97 seconds. The margin's 12. Surely not from here. Surely not from here. L'Alessio stops. She's 35 out, 15 in from touch. Broncos have only got to defend one more set. One more set would be enough to get them through to another grand final. And it's dropped.

0: by Leka Clark of the Titans. And we're about to enter the final minute of the game. And Broncos fans, yeah, get your convoy, get your flights, whatever you want to do to get to Homebush next Sunday for the grand final. The Premiers will be there to defend their title. The Bronx are going to win it. Inside the final minute, they lead 20 points to 8.
1: And Q, I just want to apologise to the independent doctor. I have it on good authority that Lily Paston did fail her HIA, even though she was considered a Cat 1. And for that reason, well done for them for the assessment. It was the right call.
0: Good on you, Zeno. Thank you. So the Broncos will play the Roosters again. They did it in the first ever grand final that Karina Brown was a part of back in 2018. They've done it for the most recent grand final where the Broncos won 22-18 last year. They lost three games in the middle of the season without their superstar, retiring champion Ali Brigginshaw. But she will be there for her last ride on the biggest day, and what a stage it will be for her. 8 seconds on the clock. They're counting it down at Robina. The Broncos have got the ball. Southwell takes the tackle. The Premiers get to Homebush to try and defend their title against the unbeaten Tricolours. It's Brisbane v Roosters in the NRLW. GF once more. The Titans' 10-game winning streak comes to an end in the preliminary final. The Broncos have won it by 20 points to 8. 4 tries to 2. It was 20-4 at halftime. Just the one try in the second half was scored by the Titans. But for the Bronx, Upton, Teitzel, Dam and Robinson scored. Southwell kicked 2 from 4. And for the Titans, Minnow, Sinopati and Asako, the try scorers, with Brown missing both of her conversion attempts. Brisbane 20, Gold Coast 8. All done in the preliminary final at Robina. Karina Brown and the Bronx too good once more.
2: They certainly are. They're a champion club, the Brisbane Broncos. Plenty of experience. They know how to get into grand finals. They know how to win grand finals. But even in that, they had to defend the whole second half. The Titans had 48 play the balls versus 17 in the opposition half and 25 within the opposition 20. And they still hold on.
0: Yeah. And you're the beneficiary of Brad's sticky notes as well, KB. Great that Brad can help us with a few of those stats. Stick around. We've got Zane Bojack's interviews to come. Your thoughts welcome as well, 0467 920 222. So now we have only one slot left for Grand Final Sunday. State Championship, Penrith v Redcliffe. NRLW, Roosters v Broncos. NRL, Roosters v dot dot. And Zeno, you can tell her that a last game is going to be on the biggest stage.
1: Absolutely. The 66th NRL game and the final one for Ali Brigginshaw is going to be in the big dance in the NRL Grand Final. Now, I know you played in the first three and then you played last year, so that'll be Grand Final number 5, wouldn't it?
3: Yeah, it was. You know, the hardest thing to do is get there. So we're there now, got to rest up and give ourselves the best shot to win that GF.
1: Great crowd down here, a lot of them Titan supporters. What was the thoughts coming down here and getting ready for this big match?
3: You know, they've had a great year and they just grind and grind and grind. They play basic footy and I knew they'd show up today. They lost some numbers early and, you know, proved they still hang in there today.
1: Some big hits out there. Julia came up with a big one on Paston. We saw it go off the ground. And the kicking game of Jesse Southwell alongside yourself, you two came up with the right options. I think that was the problem for the Titans with their fifth tackle option.
3: Yeah, well, you know, Jessie's an experienced player and I'm just so proud of how she controls the team. And that's, you know, she's a young kid and she's got a big future. I love playing alongside her.
1: Ali, how hard has it been for you to just get to this point? Because, I mean, you've done a lot of football and now you get the chance to actually get to the game. Has it been hard to sort of put out of the back of your mind getting there and continuing to go with the process?
3: The emotions have all been there. You know, it could be could have been my last today. So I was trying to put them in the back pocket and not let the team see the emotions that I'm going through. But, you know, I've got the greatest support. The team always there for me. So they've given me this opportunity and we're going to give ourselves the best shot.
1: Okay, finally, I've got to ask about the Roosters. Tough game for them last night against the Raiders. Did you learn anything from that game? Do you feel like you've got the game to take them on again and end their winning run like you did last year?
3: Anything can happen in grand finals and, you know, they're a great team and I thought last night they were put to the sword and just like today, you know, the score, what it was, but, you know, the Titans didn't go away and I'm super proud of our girls, but congrats to the Titans, they've had a great year.
1: All right, well, Ali, we can't wait to see you again next week and from Queensland perspective, I'm sure plenty are going to be hoping you're holding up that trophy again.

0: at the end. 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
1: Thank you. Let's have a crack.
2: Ali Brigginshaw, what a champion she is, and fitting that she gets to play her last game in an NRLW Grand Final. Brisbane 20, Gold Coast 8. Will stay close to Zane. Now, just getting some word from the studio before we get back to Zane. That big news from Stadium Australia. Nathan Cleary is going to start on the bench for Penrith. Concerns about his foot injury. So Jack Cogger is going to start on the field for the Panthers. So repeating, Nathan Cleary on the bench for Penrith with Jack Cogger to start in the halves. Of course, Cleary was very hampered with his leg when he kicked that winning field goal when we last saw Penrith play in that game against the Roosters a couple of weeks ago. I'll bring you more on that in a moment. Let's get back out to Zane.
0: Yeah, I'm here with another champion. We just spoke to Ali Brigginshaw. She was instrumental in today's victory, but I tell you what, it's very few players that had more of a hand than this one. Tamika Upton, you just love grand finals, don't you? I think this might be grand final number 7.
3: Oh, look, honestly, this group's worked so hard from the preseason. I'm very proud of the girls' effort today. That was a very tough match, and we did what we wanted to in that first half, but that second half, it was all Titans, it was all momentum, so we hung in there. I'm very proud of the girls.
0: Okay, tell us about your middles, because they're absolutely outstanding. Martor, Clark, I mean, Yarrow, just they never stopped running, didn't they? And you guys have had to do it the hard way. The Titans had the week off.
3: Yeah, look, our middles have been outstanding the last few weeks. We obviously had that bit of a form slump, but they're absolutely incredible this week. I'm so proud of them. Obviously, a really hot day out here today, out in the sun, and they did an incredible job.
0: What's it like being a Bronco? Because everyone said at the start of the year, oh, it's going to be Broncos versus Roosters, and then you had that 3-game losing streak. You're proud of yourselves that you come back through that. You've had to come with the elimination final win and then coming to this match. Is this almost validation of the power and the pride that's within this squad? It's not just the talent?
3: Yeah, look, we don't listen to what others say, and it's easy to say Broncos Roosters at the start of the year, but like you said, we did it the hard way, and the Roosters have absolutely earned everything they've got this year. So, you know, good things come to those who earn it, and our squad's done an incredible job today. I'm very proud of the girls, and we've got to work hard this week.
0: How confident are you that you can take out the Roosters for the second straight year?
3: I got a lot of belief in this group and a lot of belief in these girls, and I know when the kickoff comes, they're going to rip in. So anything can happen on grand final day. We've been there and we've done that. So, we're going to work hard this week.
0: All right, well, we wish you the best of luck. Tamika, really appreciate you chatting to ABC Sport. Fantastic performance today. Go and enjoy.
3: Thank you. Appreciate that. Thank you.
2: Good on you, Zane, and we'll stay tight. Chance to get a bit more reaction from ground level. Zane Bojack down there with the captain and fullback for the Broncos, Tamika Upton, after the Broncos earn their right to get to take on the Roosters next week. 20 points to 8, the final score. What about the other side of the coin? It's the end of the road for the Titans, Zane.
0: Yeah, look, the Titans got beaten today, but it wasn't because of the efforts of the person I'm about to chat to, Ivania Sako. What a performance you had out there, and you got little Letty here with me. It's been tough for you coming back, wasn't it, from the birth of your daughter, but what a season you've had.
4: Thank you. Yeah, it was definitely tough. I didn't see myself playing footy this year with how it was all working out, but I'm glad that I got here and I'm glad I got to do it with her by my side.
0: What was it like out there? They got you early, didn't they? 12-0 up after about 6 minutes. What was the thought process there for you girls?
4: Yeah, it was tough. You know, they came out and did a number on us early and we had to claw our way back into it. But we just went away from our process a little bit. What worked for us the last 10 weeks, we didn't stick to that quite early on. And, yeah, it bit us in the end.
0: You lost two players to HIA. Did that sort of cause any problems for you as well? Was that one of the factors?
4: No, we have a great depth in our squad, so we knew exactly where girls are going to be reshuffling to. Didn't disrupt us. We still knew what we could do with the players on the park, but that's just footy.
0: Everyone tells me how great a coach Karen Murphy is, and all my dealings with her, she's just such an amazing person. Do you feel like you can build on this and move forward? I mean, you had to suffer the ignominy of losing in 23 in the grand final, getting so close this year. Do you feel like this is a squad that's going to win a title?
4: Yeah, if we can keep our girls together, you know, we've got such great depth in our young girls coming through, and we've got even more depth with their pathway girls that are coming through. You know, they're chomping at the bit to get out there. So we've got a great team of girls coming through over the next few seasons if we can get it right.
0: How much did you enjoy this crowd? Amazing atmosphere out there tonight for you girls.
4: Yeah, I loved it. I'm just really sad that we couldn't get the job done for them, but it was great to see so many people come out and support us.
0: Oh, well, look, I tell you what, she's a beautiful little girl. Great to chat to you, Ivania, and see little Letty, and best of luck. Got no doubt you'll be back bigger and stronger next year.
4: Thank you.
2: Olympic gold medalist and now rugby league superstar Ivania Sako with Zane Bojack And yeah, she's got that little girl on her left arm there as well. Great to see.

0: see her back in the game. But we won't get to see Asako or the Titans next week, with Brisbane winning by 20 points to 8. Quentin Hull along with Karina Brown in the box. Saints down on the touchline wrapping this up. 0467920222 is the text message number if you want to get in touch. Thanks to Louise. She sends congratulations with a champagne emoji. Well done, Broncos girls. Good luck, Panthers, today. Hope Cleary gets to play both weeks. Well, just repeating, that's the segue. So Nathan Cleary is going to start from the bench for Penrith today. That team news just coming through from Stadium Australia. Jack Cogger is going to start in the halves. A couple of other tweaks for Ivan Cleary's team as well. Isaiah Papali'i and Lindsay Smith have been moved to the bench. So Scott Sorensen and Liam Henry are going to be in the run on 13. So repeating, Sorensen and Henry to start, Papali'i and Smith to the bench. There are no changes for the Knights. A bit more of a wrap up here, and then after the news at 3 o'clock to Andrew and the team at Stadium Australia building up to Penrith and Newcastle. And a big shout out to you as well. I've got a text here. I wonder if the NRL is going to tweak things here. I doubt it, but there was one message here. Where was it? Beseeching the NRL to put the... Here it is. It's an unnamed text. There's been issues on the freeway and also with the trains coming down from Newcastle. This text saying, probably heard this 500 times, the Savo, but the NRL's got to delay the kickoff by half an hour. There's still 10,000 people stuck on trains and on the freeway. If you've got an experience there, yeah, keep them coming. Send us your name, 0467 920 222. Well, Karina Brown, take us through it. Broncos first two tries, 12-0 up over 9 minutes. Minos Sinopati got one back, quarter of an hour in, Broncos 12, Titans 4. But then just it was 12-4 and tight, and then two tries right on halftime, I think, was really important. 3 minutes before the break, and then in the last set, basically before the break, Damon Robinson scored. So what was 12-4, 3 minutes to halftime, became 20 points to 4 at halftime. Broncos didn't score in the second half. We only got that one Titans try. How'd you see it?
1: Yeah, it certainly seemed like a big mountain to climb when they got that extra 4 points just before halftime. And I thought Broncos had all the momentum, and I was wondering how they're going to turn it around. But the second half, Titans come out and they just threw everything that they had at it. But the Broncos, they just wanted it so bad today. You could tell, you know, every play they were desperate. They turned the Titans away and away and away. And the Titans, they just were a little bit off today, unfortunately.
0: Yeah, and that 10-game winning streak comes to an end. And by the way, the form guide this year, the Roosters won the round 7 game against the Broncos at Lang Park. 34 points to 20. Back down to Zane.
2: Well, I'm down here with someone very familiar with this venue, because she played more than 5 seasons here at the Titans. Chana Martor, you're going to the grand final with the Brisbane Broncos. How excited are you with that?
3: Yeah, I'm very excited. I think the main focus this year was taking one step at a time, and we did that. And I think we're just connecting at the right time. So, yeah, very grateful that we get to head off to the grand final.
2: And I was just talking to Ivani Osako, and she had little Letty in her arms, and you just had Chans in your arms. What's it like coming and playing in the NRLW after motherhood? It would be tough, wouldn't it?
3: Yeah, at the start it was very scary. You know, I tried to continue like my body was the same when it wasn't, so I had to relearn the game. I had to rebuild my body, and I think just trusting the process. But the best thing about it was I was never alone. I had 30 plus sisters that got to help me along my journey, and I think my son was that extra purpose and strength that I had. And it's extra special to have him beside me. And yeah, I think I look at him and I'm more than just a rugby player, and I think that's just special.
2: You are more than a rugby player, because I have seen you doing charity work at the Brisbane Children's Hospital. My little fellow was in there for a week, and you were there to perk him up and make him try and turn him from a Dolphin supporter to a Broncos one. How special is it that all the work that you do on and off the field leads to this opportunity next weekend?
3: Yeah, I definitely want to be known as a good human as well as a good player, and yeah, I just want that to speak more volume. I think kindness goes a really long way, and I honestly couldn't do it without all the role models that are in my life and the strong women and the strong males that I have present. And yeah, I'm just very grateful that I'm able to deliver that on and off the field.
2: How much are you looking forward to taking on those Roosters forwards? They've got some absolute monsters, including Amber Hall.
3: Yeah, I'm very excited. But right now I'm just going to enjoy this moment, and we'll go back to doing our recovery and the processes tomorrow. So, yeah.
2: Just finally, what's it like for you that's so experienced? What would it mean to win a title, given that you played for your country, you played for your state, now you get the opportunity to win a grand final?
3: Yeah, I think everyone knows when you train in week in, week

0: out that you want all your hard work to be paid off for, and I've seen everything that happens in the four walls and other people haven't, so to win that grand final premiership will be amazing because, yeah, we've worked so hard behind doors. A lot of people made sacrifices, and, you know, sometimes I almost feel guilty with being away from my son and locking in professionally. So I think, yeah, it speaks a lot for people that take time away and still work full time, and yeah, and you know, the community and our family showing up. Yeah, we just want to give back to them. So it's much more than the game itself. But yeah, I think, yeah, rugby league's an awesome sport, and yeah, just really want to bring it home so we can thank everybody that supported us along the journey.
1: You said it yourself. You're a beautiful human. Really appreciate chatting to you, Shannon. Best of luck next week.
0: Thank you so much.
2: Shannon Martor, great chat with Zeno. Oh, and a big hug too as well. We can see them just down beneath us here at Robina. 7,372 fans coming in on this warm Sunday to see Brisbane win its way through to a grand final against the Roosters. Speaking of Brisbane Roosters grand finals, who better to speak about what it's like? Karina Brown played in the first ever of those grand finals. You also played in the grand final for the Titans a couple of years ago. So, KB, grand final week, what's it like?
3: Well, it's, first of all, it's a really special feeling. Like what Ali Brigenshaw said before, it's actually all the hard work to get there. The hardest part is getting into the grand final. So it is a big relief to finally get in. And you just want to soak up every moment. You know, the hype's up, the vibes are up. It's a great feeling around the club, but you know you have one job to do, and that's it. You want to go home with the trophy, unfortunately, or the ring, premiership ring, which I didn't get to do on two occasions. But yeah, I'm just so stoked for the girls. Obviously, they had that lull in the middle of the season there where Ali Brigenshaw went out. She was out for 3 weeks, and that's how good she is that they lost all three games. She comes out today, or the last few weeks, has great performances, and they're in the grand final again against the Roosters.
2: And just in the call, it seemed that Brigenshaw, we know what she can do with ball in hand, but when you've got a team which features Tamika Upton and Jessie Southwell, it looked like she thought, no, I'm going to change my role today. Any time that I see one of those dangerous ball runners like Levi, like Brown, trying to run the ball, she was huge defensively. That just her knowledge, I think we picked it up in that second half when they had to do a lot of defending. Brigenshaw was very smart and very very prominent in the defensive line for the Broncos.
3: Yeah, she's always been a defensive player, Ali, and made some really big tackles. But you're right, today, as soon as Tynes Levi got a sniff, she was in there smashing her. And I think she probably feels a bit of relief to go, you know what, I've got Tamika Upton, I've got Jessie Southwell, let them just do what they need to do and score the points, and I'll just go over here and defend my way to the grand final.
2: Who do you think's going to win it? We've got the grand final that we expected at the start of the season and all those off-season moves, yet that being said, the Titans have played a wonderful role in shaping the narrative at the top of the ladder, a little bit unexpectedly, you know, losing only that one game, which was the first game to the Roosters before losing today. So we get the grand final that I think many predicted. Now that we've got 12 weeks of footy to formulate an opinion, which way are you going? What are the key parts of the game?
3: Well, it's definitely going to be battle of the forwards. You know, both teams have really strong forwards. They're just going to come down to the little one percenters. That's all it is in the big games. It's making sure, like, those moments stick and you make your tackles and you don't do silly drop balls or penalties. I would have tipped the Roosters, but I think they've just got a really good connection, the Broncos. And obviously they've had quite a bit of adversity in the middle of the season. I think that's what's bringing them more together. But in saying that, the Roosters are not going to want to repeat of last year, so they're going to have a lot of experience from having the sadness and the hurt of losing that grand final. So I think it's going to go down to the wire. I'd like to see a golden point, but who knows?
2: Well, Tamika Upton's already won two Karen Murphy medals. Sorry to, you know, touch that point again. KB, when you were there, when you were playing for the Titans, when Upton was playing at the Knights, look, there are superstars right across the two teams. It's one of, well, the criticisms of the NRLW, we see too many of the good players sort of concentrated in a couple of teams. But the other side of that is, boy, aren't we going to see some of the best players in the game against each other when it has its most spotlight day? One of the wonderful things that the NRLW has done has ensured that their finals are played around the same time as the men's finals. And I know that there's talk about trying to put the NRLW on its own stage. I still love the fact that it's on the one day we get to see the best of the men's and women's game next to each other. And even though those two teams may be stacked, what a showpiece for the women's game on the day that you'll get so many casual fans coming along to watch as well. And not just rugby league fans. We know that, you know, even yesterday in the AFL, you know, sports fans that don't follow the AFL, they just tune in because it's the grand final. Same with the NRL next week. We know that there are going to be so many people that don't follow league just watching the game because it's the grand final.
3: It's the grand final, absolutely. And, you know, I didn't mind playing before the men on that day because it's such a special day. And you've got so many people, so many eyeballs on the day. And like you said, the Broncos and the Roosters have some very special players. And next week we're going to see everyone on show. Last year, it was Taryn Aiken who missed the grand final when she got injured the game before. And that was a huge blow for the Roosters. So she's going to be out there next week. And we know how special she is.
2: Yeah, very special. And came up with a couple of big plays last night as well in that really tight game. So if you missed it, the Roosters beating the Raiders 20 points to 10 at the footy stadium last night to get the first ticket. And then the Broncos 20 points to 8. So two pretty low scoring games, good defensive games of footy in the two NRLW preliminary finals. If you are just tuning in, we'll get to Stadium Australia after the next instalment of ABC News. But massive news there that Nathan Cleary is actually going to start from the bench for Penrith today. Assumingly about the concerns of his foot injury. So Jack Cogger is going to start at halfback for the Panthers. A couple of other changes as well. Isaiah Papali'i and Lindsay Smith were named in the starting 13, but they go to the bench with Scott Sorensen and Liam Henry starting for the Panthers. There are no changes for Newcastle. Hopefully as well, if you're listening to us trying to get to the stadium, that you can get there in time. A text here from Leonard at North Mead. He says, I'm stuck on a train near Parramatta due to emergency signal works. I guess it's hard to do proper transport on a weekend anymore. I guess it's not sexy keeping things working. Seems like politicians want just to open new things. Thank you, Leonard. Yeah, good luck to everyone there. Hopefully, you know, that's not going to put the day off too much, but I get the sense that, yeah, there's going to be a lot of angry footy fans who are going to miss the start of that game. Keep your texts coming in that regard on 0467 920 222. Around the grounds, two games in the AFLW that have just wrapped up. A 9-point win for Collingwood over GWS. The Magpies 34 beat the Giants 25. And Fremantle's beaten Adelaide by 25 points, 60 points to 35. Swans are taking on the Lions shortly. And we've also got the Gold Coast Suns playing St Kilda. And a reminder, after we get through things at Homebush, the Wallabies are in action against South Africa over at Perth Stadium this evening. Kickoff 7:30 on the East Coast, so you can hear that on local radio through Queensland and the ACT, and also hear it on ABC Listen. Look for the ABC Sport button. So this day of footy will continue into the evening here on ABC Sport with that big test between the Springboks and the Wallabies also coming your way. KB, very, very solid stint from you today. You've played injured, but you were like the Titans today. Your throat got better as the game went on. Sort of warmed up a bit. Thank you for coming in. Thank you for your thoughts. And I'm not going to say a farewell for the season because I'll catch you during the World Cup.
3: Well,
2: good
3: thanks,
2: on you.
3: Thanks, Q and Zeno, for helping me out today. It was a struggle. I was battling injured, but hopefully by the World Cup final, my throat would have prepared itself and I'll be ready to go.
2: You got through. Thanks, Zane. Thanks to Branko on the faders and to Spriggy back in the studio. News on NRL Sunday on ABC Sport and then to Homebush for the build-up to Penrith and Newcastle.
4: ABC News with Satya Weinstein. Iran says diplomacy is the only way forward with the United States after U.S. President Donald Trump rejected their latest deal to reopen the Strait of Hormuz. Here's Ali Crew.
5: Iran's Foreign Minister Abbas Araghchi says they're yet to receive an official response from the US through mediators. But the US president says he can't accept the agreement proposed by Iran. The plan would have seen the Strait of Hormuz reopened about a week after a number of conditions were met, including an end to fighting across the Middle East, the release of frozen Iranian funds, sanctions relief, and the lifting of the US naval blockade. Donald Trump says the American blockade is strangling Iran's economy.
6: It's a wall of steel. I would put it up. And guess what? They don't have any money now.
5: US media is reporting that Mr. Trump is sceptical that Iran will meet his demands, and he thinks a renewed bombing campaign is likely after the November midterm elections.
4: Meanwhile, US President Donald Trump says he doesn't think there will be a need for military intervention in Cuba. An American oil blockade implemented earlier this year has placed the Caribbean island nation under severe economic pressure amid blackouts and fuel shortages. The Trump administration's openly stated that its goal is to change Cuba's government. Mr. Trump says he thinks they'll make a deal.
7: I don't think we'll need the military. Cuba is failing very badly. We want to help Cuba. We want to open Cuba up to our people. We have great Cuban Americans that want to go back. We want to open Cuba up to our people.
4: India's Electoral Commission has ordered an investigation into software that manages voter rolls following reports millions of people have been excluded in updated lists. The BBC's Paddy Maguire reports.
8: When Indian media reported that the head of the Electoral Commission of the world's largest democracy had been questioned by his deputies over the missing names, opposition parties were quick to allege the lists have been manipulated to benefit Prime Minister Narendra Modi's BJP. The commission has denied the accusations, insisting its actions have been lawful. Election commissioners had reportedly raised concerns more than a dozen times in less than a year. India's youth-led opposition Cockroach Janata Party is threatening a nationwide protest if the election chief, Ganesh Kumar, does not step down immediately.
4: A police officer has been taken to hospital after being injured in an early morning assault on Brisbane's Bayside. It happened at a property at Bogong Street in Hemant in the early hours of this morning when officers engaged with two men while responding to reports of a disturbance. One of the men allegedly rode off on a bicycle but was found and arrested 2 hours later. A male constable's in a stable condition in hospital and investigations are continuing. The New South Wales Rural Fire Service has offered support to 18 volunteer firefighters after a hazard reduction burn broke containment lines in southwest Sydney yesterday. The RFS says a weather change pushed the blaze at Wedderburn out of control, damaging two properties. One crew wasn't at their fire tanker at the time and retreated to a nearby property where they continued fighting the fire. Two other crews also activated halo systems in their trucks, a critical safety feature that turns on sprinklers to protect firefighters from flames. RFS Commissioner Brent Curtin says the incident has rattled the crews, while one firefighter has been released from hospital after being treated for smoke inhalation.
9: Last night we wrapped around our crews and we gave them every support available to support them during this difficult time. We brought in chaplains, critical incident support and New South Wales Ambulance checked over our firefighters.
4: A missing persons expert who says she's supported Gus Lamont's family in South Australia is urging compassion on the one-year anniversary of the boy's disappearance. Four-year-old Gus went missing from his family's remote sheep station near Yunta 1 year ago today. Missing persons researcher Professor Sarah Wayland says people should avoid speculating about what's happened to the young boy.
10: We need to approach this with compassion and kindness, to recognise that irrespective of what has happened, that this is still a family struggling a year on with the loss of a beautiful little boy.
4: And WA police say they've arrested a total of 26 people during yesterday's AFL Grand Final celebrations in Fremantle. While they say most were well-behaved, six people have been charged after a fight broke out when officers were trying to arrest a man on South Terrace around halftime. It left a female officer with a cut to her head and a male officer with a knee injury. Both of them have been taken to hospital for treatment and were later released. In total, police say 45 charges were laid, in addition to officers issuing 4 summonses and 43 move-on notices. You're now up to date with the very latest from ABC News.
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11: The Aussies return for a test tour for the first time in 8 years. 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
16: And it's driven for four. Beautiful strike by Travis Head. Hit on the pad. Big shout, he's out.
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2: And welcome back to Stadium Australia, the venue for this second NRL preliminary final between Penrith and Newcastle. Kickoff just under an hour away. I'm Andrew Moore alongside two-time premiership winner Luke Lewis, the Daily and Sunday Telegraph's Michael Carayannis. And the big news, as you heard from Q during the post-mortem of the NRLW preliminary final, won by Brisbane over Gold Coast 20 points to 8, is the Penrith team selections. Nathan Cleary to the bench. Won't be starting. Obviously, they're very concerned about his foot. Jack Cogger will get the start in jersey number 14. He'll start at halfback with Jack Cole at 5'8". Front rower Lindsay Smith to the bench. Second rower Isaiah Papali'i to the bench. Liam Henry to start in the front row in jersey 16. Scott Sorensen to start in the second row in jersey 15. So that bench for Penrith looks impressive, at least on paper. Nathan Cleary, Lindsay Smith, Isaiah Papali'i, Billy Phillips, Luke Garner and Freddie Lussick in jersey 21. He replaces Billy Scott. Now, for Newcastle, there are no changes. They're 1-19. Referee Jared Sutton, and in the bunker we have Chris Butler. So, obviously, that's a huge story that Nathan Cleary is not starting this game today. The other huge story is in regards to the absolute mess that has become the public transport, especially for Newcastle fans trying to make their way here. Apparently, traffic on the M1 has been absolutely deplorable. And some people have just turned around and said it's too hard. I really hope that's not the case, because with Nathan Cleary not starting, and who knows what that means for his involvement in the game, if any, this game could be right there for Newcastle to win. The crowd is building. It's a bleak, cool, wettish day here in Sydney. No rain just at the moment, and the crowd is well spread, but I'd venture to say we'd have 20,000 in the house and people right on top of that eastern grandstand on the other side of the field to us. Luke Lewis, good afternoon to you. It's been quite a dramatic last hour or so, hasn't it, with all the news about the team selection?
3: Yeah, absolutely. Good afternoon, boys. I can't wait for this game. The crowd's building nicely, but yeah, the news of Nathan Cleary to the bench I find so bizarre. I don't feel like he's an impact player, so obviously his foot is very, very sore, and they're going to try and do everything they possibly can not to get him on the field. I think if it gets to maybe 8 points or a 10-point different lead there and Newcastle leading, they might throw him on just to come up with some special plays. But, very interesting move. And I think Newcastle Knights are in a really good position at the moment to really apply some pressure to this side, because I feel if he's not playing on the field, the players that are out in the field will feel that as well. So they'll all drop a little bit. So it's going to be very interesting.
2: Well, I think the bottom line is if Nathan Cleary was fit, he'd be starting.
3: Correct.
2: Wouldn't he? Does every
3: Correct.
2: Other game as he should. He's about the world's best player.
3: And I don't mean to be rude here when I say this, but if he was coming off the bench and I was playing him, the first thing I'll be doing is when I tackle him, be squeezing his foot, putting my knee on his foot, I'll be doing everything to his

0: Michael Carayannis is here, Rugby League's number one writer. MC, are you just as, you know, mean as Lewis?
1: 100%. I'd be going straight at it, no doubt. And if you're Newcastle, you want to see Nathan Cleary on the field because that means you're in front. That means you've been dominant. And that's not a thing that you ever say, that you'd want to see Nathan Cleary onto the field. But Penrith are only going to use in case of emergency. There's no doubt about that. So you look at the way this game is going. And whilst I'm not shocked by Nathan, because obviously we know he's carried an injury, we haven't spoken around Isaiah Papali'i.
0: Yes.
1: Starting on the bench. I'm really surprised by that because I feel like he's been outstanding for him, playing long minutes, long stint. And when Scott Sorensen comes onto the field, he's such a steady hand and usually been playing in the middle of the field, Scott Sorensen.
0: Yeah.
1: So it's a real shift from what we've seen from Penrith over the last couple of months. Well, basically the whole season.
0: Yeah.
1: In terms of that rotation. So whilst Nathan Cleary, I understand because he's obviously injured, right? There's no doubt about that. But the other changes are a little bit more of a surprise to me. And as you said, if you're the Newcastle Knights, whilst the weather I think is not in their favour, the slippery conditions, given the how fast, and you know they'd love a shootout rather than a grind. But with Nathan Cleary not starting, Isaiah Yeo still carrying that pec injury.
0: This is here for Newcastle.
1: This is as good as a chance as the Newcastle Knights will ever get of beating the Penrith Panthers this year.
0: We haven't had an official first thought segment today, not having the time for that. But when we've discovered 40-odd minutes ago that Nathan Cleary was not starting, my first thought was, oh, Newcastle's going to win. That was my first thought.
1: I'm not there yet.
2: Look, for me, Newcastle have got the game plan to worry the Penrith Panthers, but the weather doesn't suit that. But in saying that, it's sort of dried up a little bit now, and you've got these little bits and pieces that are sort of working in Newcastle's favour. The other thing is, too, you know, I'm big on visual appearances and what you're sort of seeing. And I was watching Newcastle walk in. They look super chill. I really like the way they look. But I still hope Penrith get the job done.
0: On the text line, 0467 920 222, Deborah from Newcastle says you can hear a pin drop in the city of Newcastle today. Everyone's either abandoned the city for the footy stadium or they're having a lot of fun at almost every pub and club in town. I can imagine that to be true, Deborah. Happy Rugby League, fellas. Jubby says a quick request next year after the AFL Grand Final. Can New South Wales leave the coverage after 6 p.m. the last hour is a punish? Tail up the show. Go Knights. That's out of our control, Jubby. Has Liam LeBlanc signed with Penrith in 2027?
1: I think so, yes.
0: The current South Sydney forward. Question of the day is not about Cleary taking the field, but is champion Rocky the Knights horse going around the field today for a lap? Loving the calls. Start tuning in. Up the voices, lads. Cheers. Red and blue, through and through. Big Dazza at Grafton, New South Wales. I think I understood about 75% of the words of that.
2: Well, the horse.
1: No horse.
2: No horse.
0: There's no horse.
1: Did they used to have a horse mascot?
2: Yeah, they ride the new...
1: No, I understand, but I don't remember it. Like Buck in the Brock.
2: I think it's been up there. Was it there this year? I think it was there this year.
1: Was it? I missed that. There you go.
0: 0467 920 222. If you'd like to send a text message, go the Knights, says Tim. Tracy says it's like Penrith is disrespecting the Knights. Keep them coming. 0467 920 222. Penrith and Newcastle. Now the Panthers have won 5 of their last 6 preliminary finals since 2020. And the Knights have not won a prelim since 2001. And I had a great chat on NRL Monday last week with Michael Hagan, who coached Newcastle to that 2001 Premiership Grand Final win over Parramatta, and the Eels were strong favourites, not really based on the Newcastle team, because they had a team chock full of stars, but Parramatta in a historically successful year. But they got blown away by the almost immaculate first half of footy there from Newcastle. But it's hard to believe it's been quarter of a century since Newcastle's made it through.
2: Yeah, it's crazy, but isn't it... And then you got next year the 30-year mark. Imagine they did actually get through and won it this year. It'd be pretty amazing. But, there is something building about the Newcastle Knights. I can't put my finger on it, but there's so much belief in the town. I can feel it. Look at this place now. It's not even half packed yet, but it's all Newcastle Knights jerseys.
0: Yeah.
2: Look to the left. It's quite mind-blowing.
1: Are you going on about the blue seats and the blue jerseys again? Sharks and footy stadium?
2: But a bit different colours.
1: I was speaking to Knights officials while the NRLW game was on, and they said, look, at the start of the... So this is all foreign to a lot of the officials as well, because, you know, obviously Danny Medeiros is part of the coaching staff, but they said, let's try and put a lid on it. We haven't achieved it. You know, we want to get to grand final and the premiership, but let's try and contain it as much as we can. By Monday, they realised that was impossible.
0: Yeah.
1: And said, no, let's just embrace it. Let's just ride the emotion. You know, these fans have been waiting for such a long time to have something to consistently cheer about.
0: Yeah. Look, the Knights fans are incredible. And you think about the hurdles they've faced today just getting here, either through maddening traffic, trying to drive down. It's about a two-hour drive if you're unaware from Newcastle here to Stadium Australia, or the public transport system, which has become a mess due to a freight train breaking down a little bit earlier on. Around the grounds, AFLW Sydney Swans have kicked the first goal at Henson Park to lead Brisbane 6-0. Collingwood defeated the Giants 34-25, and Adelaide Crows went down to Fremantle, the Dockers winning that 60-35. 0467 920 222 to send a text message to Luke Lewis, Michael Carrianos. I'm Andrew Moore. Sam from Canberra says, Penrith not starting Cleary. Could this be their Wharfie time moment?
1: This is not an arrogance thing from the Penrith Panthers. This is the bloke's injured because he plays. And, you know, with 10, 15... the arrogance would be if they're up and they brought him off with 15 minutes to go because they thought they'd won, and then they lose. This is not an arrogance thing. This is not treating the Newcastle Knights. This is not saving himself for the grand final. The bloke is injured.
0: Also on the text line, I still say Panthers to win, says David Nowra. Led, happy rugby league. I'm hearing rumours here in Perth as Giggles got an inside line, I assume that's you, Michael, on Luttrell heading to WA in 2027. That's Matt in Perth.
1: I'm going to say unlikely, Matt.
0: So, reading today, Mal Meninga's high on signing Luttrell Mitchell.
1: Yeah, I just...
0: But no one else within the Perth Bears is as excited.
1: It's not a matter of not being high on him. It's a matter of not having the funds for him.
0: The salary cap space.
1: Yeah, there's no way, particularly for next year, the year after, well, maybe they can rejig some things. But there's no way that they don't... I've spoken with Perth officials. This was before Luttrell actually came out, and they said they're not in the market for a marquee for 27. They just don't have the cap capacity now.
2: I'll tell you another thing with Luttrell Mitchell. He loves going back home to his, you know, to his farm, and that's one of his favourite things, and that's what keeps his head on and keeps him nice and fresh. I can't see him going to Perth.
0: But it would be for 2028, wouldn't it?
1: It would be for 28. Yeah. But the one that makes sense to me is if the Newcastle Knights lose Bradman Best, and they've got that money stored for that centre spot. Louis mentions the farm, Taree. That's, I don't know, you know, don't know if that's a play for the Newcastle Knights, but that's something I would potentially look at.
0: Yeah, interesting. We don't... Did I read today that there's 4 roster spots up for grabs and they've got $1 million left in the cap somewhere?
1: Roughly. Yeah, they don't have the money for a marquee.
0: Yeah. So keep the questions coming, 0467 920 222. The other player of note that's come up this week is David Riolo, the manager of Matt Burton, saying that Burton will be going to the open market on November 1, contracted to Canterbury Bankstown for next year. Are you surprised that that's going to happen or that Canterbury hasn't re-signed it? Because they want to, don't they?
1: That's a really interesting one, Andrew, because at the moment, Matt Burton's one of the highest paid players at Canterbury, signed as a 5'8". I think they've shown their hand now that he's not a 5'8". So he's a centre, and they would happily keep him if he wanted to stay for significantly less than what he's on to play centre. I'm not sure Matt wants to do that. I'm not sure. I don't know. I'm just not sure. And that's why it's definitely not a surprise that he'd go to market to see, does a club want to sign him as a 5'8 and give him marquee money? Or if not, he would stay at Canterbury if he's going to stay and play centre and no one wants to get, you know, over $1 million for him.
2: I reckon he's shopping him around just to see if there's another opportunity out there where he can go and play in a team that's going to play in the grand final. I reckon that's the feeling I get. I don't think it's got anything to do with the position.
1: He has won a comp.
2: No, I understand that. But I think he's a bit overwatching, thought he would be there, and he's not getting there. And I reckon they might be looking at another opportunity where he might be able to go somewhere else and get that opportunity to play in a grand final.
0: I
2: feel like the Bulldogs are not going forward. I feel like they're moving backwards.
0: That was going to be my question. Well, you have their trajectory not being a good one.
2: Yeah, I don't feel like they're on track where they were, where they first started building and the way they were going and what they were doing. But I feel like at the moment, I don't see that.
0: Two or three years ago, you felt like they were really going to be a powerhouse for like the next decade.
2: For a while. Yep, I agree.
0: Yeah, it's the recruitment for this year really staggered me. The only player they bought was Leo Thompson, and in the end, they've missed the finals. On the text line as well, 0467 920 222, Chris and Snez from the Gold Coast travelling in Western Queensland, currently at Longreach. Loving the finals footy. Watch the AFL at Tattersall's Hotel in Winton. Shark supporter since 1976. So love hearing Louis each week. That's awesome, Chris and Snares. Hope you're enjoying your travels.
2: Thanks, Chris.
0: Andrew, urgent message for the Knights. Do not have a Wolfie time moment. Robin would not do it, says Paul in Wollongong. Latrell rarely missed a game for the Roosters. Clearly something wrong with his fitness or training at South, says Jason. Andrew and team, Newcastle to Sydney today is over a three-hour trip. The freeway is a car park heading south. Left Newcastle at 1:20 this afternoon. I'm still not at Peach Ridge turnoff. Wow. Wet, slow, a Sunday treat for all. Safe travels, everyone, says Des the Mad Courier. All right. Well, thanks for the update, Des. I feel for you Knights fans. I hope you find a way to make it here. Cleary's foot is cooked. Knights or Roosters comp to win here, lad, says Johnny. G'day, guys. Read the changes to the Panthers lineup. If it was any other coach, we'd be asking if they've outcoached themselves, but Ivan does have the runs on the board, hoping for a great game. That is very true, Troy. Troy and Orange, thank you for your text. Listening to the broadcast, driving up the coast through the rain. Absolutely outstanding, boys, from Mark on the Princess Highway. Hope your traffic's all right, Mark. Andrew, could this be the only time in history an NRL team wins the grand final where their postcode and year coincide? Bondi 2026. Go the Roosters, says Matt from Sussex Inlet. I dare say that would be historic. Have you got any updates on that, Michael? No, you weren't listening. Okay.
1: I was helping Ralph.
2: Bondi 2026.
0: Yeah.
2: That's the postcode. Do you reckon they can win it in 2026?
1: Oh, yes, they're in the grand final.
0: Go back and talk to Ralph. Was the freight train the Penrith Express? Yes, well, you had a conspiracy theory about that too, Louis, didn't you, about the freight train?
2: Yeah, I can't remember what it was.
1: You blame Penrith.
0: Yeah, I think you blame Penrith for it.
2: That was a G-up.
0: Can attest to the traffic on the M1 driving home from work northbound. It was bumper-to-bumper southbound. So many cars with Knights streamers, which is unreal. But God, I'd rather they delayed the game for an hour if that was going to help people get in here.
1: It's...
0: Not going to.
1: No. I hope everyone gets wherever they're going safely. But
0: yes.
1: Like, I really feel sorry for Knights fans who have been craving for this moment. Imagine spending $500 on tickets and then not being able to get here due to circumstances
0: beyond
1: your control.
0: It's not even money, MC. Like, Knights fans are that passionate.
1: I know, but still. Like,
0: I agree the financial loss would be horrendous, but not getting here I think would be worse.
1: Yeah. Don't rush, though.
0: No. What was the old Steve Gillis, the great player manager, former journalist, used to say, I'd rather be 5 minutes late than dead on time.
1: Mm-hmm.
0: And it's very, very profound from Chimes. Coming up shortly, David Gillespie, the great cement to relive Manly Warringah's 1996 grand final triumph. And we'll also have Dennis Carnahan's Song of the Week. Kickoff here about 40 minutes away. If you've just tuned in, the team news for Newcastle unchanged, 1-19. But the big news from the Penrith camp with halfback Nathan Cleary, front rower Lindsay Smith and second rower Isaiah Papali'i all to the bench. Jack Cogger to start at halfback in jersey 14, a former Knight. In the front row comes Liam Henry in jersey 16. Scott Sorensen will start in the second row in jersey 15. Billy Scott is out off the Penrith bench, replaced by Freddie Lussick, who did play 20 games this year for Penrith with Mitch Kenny out for so long. So their bench, Penrith, Nathan Cleary, Lindsay Smith, Isaiah Papali'i, Billy Phillips, Luke Garner and Freddie Lussick. Now, the sky remains very grey. It's like 6:30 at night rather than 3:30 in the afternoon here at Stadium Australia. There's been on and off lightish rain right throughout the afternoon. The crowd is building. There'd be close to 30,000 people here at the moment, I'd venture to say, with many you can see along the concourse areas, many people still flooding into the ground. And obviously, with these transport issues, especially coming from Newcastle, it might be right to the last moment. 0467920222. Oh, here we go. My postcode at Mermaid Waters is 4218. Hope the Titans get a premiership there. And I'm a diehard Tigers fan. Leichhardt's postcode is 2040. I'd be stoked if we're able to find success so soon. But the team will still be rebuilding then. They're great. 0467920222. Tell Michael to use his powers to delay it just 15 minutes. Left the house at 9 a.m. Swap from a train to an Uber to make kickoff and now stuck on the M1. Lucky to make the second half of this race.
1: And how expensive would that rideshare be?
0: The whole thing would be horrendous. I don't know whether this is something that

0: The NRL is even talking about.
1: I'll find out.
0: At the moment, Michael is on the case for you and every other Knights fan trying to make their way here. You're with Luke Lewis, Michael Carayannis, I'm Andrew Moore. NRL Sunday, already a dramatic day here at Stadium Australia, and we still haven't had kickoff in the NRLW preliminary final. You heard the Brisbane Broncos, the defending premiers, advance to again play the Sydney Roosters in the grand final. Remember, they played in the first ever NRLW grand final in 2018. They played last year and they're going to do it again. Brisbane 20 beat Gold Coast 8 before a healthy crowd at Robina Stadium. The great man Cement is next here on NRL Sunday.
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0: As we continue to look back at grand finals that end in the year with the number six, given we're in 2026, today's focus is the 1996 Australian Rugby League Grand Final between Manly Warringah and St George, won by the Sea Eagles at the old Sydney Football Stadium, 20 points to 8. There was controversy, you might remember, with the Sea Eagles scoring points just before halftime after Matthew Ridge alertly played on despite appearing tackled by Nathan Brown. One of the veterans of this Manly team was front rower David Gillespie, who was Mark Carroll's partner in the engine room, named by coach Bob Fulton on the bench, but he started just like in the 24-0 preliminary final win over the Sharks. And Saman had a great career. Not only was he the heaviest tackler you've ever seen, but his first grade career started at Canterbury Bankstown back in 1984. He won competitions there. He joined the Western Suburbs Magpies for 3 years before ending his career with four excellent seasons at the Sea Eagles. And he also played 19 tests for Australia, 15 origin games for New South Wales, and happens to be one of my all-time favourite people to work with. David Gillespie, how are you?
7: Good, Andrew. Very good, mate. Good to be on your show.
0: Always good to speak to you, Dave. You, mate, you love grand finals. How many did you end up playing in?
7: Oh, mate, listen, I was very lucky, Andrew. When I first started out with the Dogs, they had a very good side, mate, and obviously played in a few grand finals with them. Didn't win them all, but played in a few with the Dogs, and I was lucky enough to finish my career at another great club, Manly, and we played in some grand finals, three in a row in the middle 90s there. So very fortunate, mate, and very lucky to be involved in them. As I said, mate, didn't win them all, but got that feeling and that, it's hard work, mate, to get to a grand final, obviously. There's a lot of stuff can go right or wrong, and you got to be in the right place at the right time.
0: It's funny, I was recently watching the doco on the Buffalo Bills NFL team that reached four straight Super Bowls and lost them all, and they were ridiculed, and it's only now they're looking back thinking, hang on, we're a great team. No one reaches four Super Bowls in a row. So you've got to be great just to make it, but you won a lot. I still remember you strolling over to score in the 88 grand final, or should I say crashing over to score against the Tigers. That must have been cool.
7: Well, I had to push Robin Thorne out of the road to get there, mate. He was usually on the wing. And but, as I said, mate, you've got to have a bit of luck and things have got to go your way. I can remember the year before when I was at Manly in 95. When Canterbury got us. And, they come from nowhere and they're on a roll. We were probably the best side all year. We had, something like 8 or 10 points scored against, each game. So we had a very good defensive side and a very good attacking side too, with Cliffy and Stevie Menzies and Beaver and all them in that side. But, that didn't go our way that day. We kind of, fell a bit short on the day and didn't win it. But, as I said, everything's got to go right and you got to have a bit of luck, mate. And I don't think that'll change.
0: Is there a bigger contrast in a professional life than being on the winning side of a grand final as opposed to being on the losing side of a grand final?
7: Well, it is. And, on a losing side, it's like, we may as well come last, I suppose, because that's the feeling.
0: Yeah.
7: And, you know, you put a lot of work into it to get to that point.

to come up short, because that's the pinnacle of our game, and is to win a grand final. And you ask most players, 99% of players, they obviously want to play Origin and play for your country, but at the end of the day, they want to win comps, and that goes down on your resume, so to speak. So it's a big thing in our

0: under the coaching of Warren Ryan. How good an education was that for you straight up as a first grader?
1: Well, it was a different game back then, Andrew. Obviously, to the way the game's played today, you know, it was very defensive and type of game, and it suited me and the way I played. And we had some a good pack of forwards, and that was just the way the game was played. It was brutal, a bit brutal back then. Not as probably as brutal as the 70s.
0: No, that's right.
1: Coming back through then, but you still had to have your wits about you because if you didn't get in first, it was only a matter of time before they got you. So but that's the way the game was played, mate. And I was, as I said, very lucky to come into a club that was kind of, building towards them games. You know, Parramatta obviously was dominant back in that era too, and we had a good rivalry going with them. And St George had a great pack of forwards too. So, but then you go back into the 80s, South, we played Balmain in a grand final. They had a great pack of forwards. So, there was, it was dog eat dog kind of thing. So, it was a good era to play in, mate.
0: And then it was Warren Ryan who got you across to West, wasn't it?
1: Yeah, there was a couple left at the Dogs at the same time. There was probably, I think it was six of us that kind of went over to West. Everyone's got their own reason for leaving. Mine was, I was probably looking for another lease of life kind of thing. You know, like when you go to a new club, you got to start over again and get that trust and with your teammates you're playing with. So it was kind of a new lease of life for me. But, mate, you can look back at the end of the day and, like, in my middle, early 60s now, and you can say, I shouldn't have, probably never have left Canterbury. You know, they were a great club and I had a lot of success there. But I'm at the end of the day, every club that I played with, I loved, and end up finishing my career on a good note at Manly.
0: I love that West side when you were there for a few years, by the way. But Bob Fulton coached at Manly. How do you compare Bozo and Wok?
1: Oh, you can't, mate. They were two different types of coaches. Warren, very defensive orientated kind of thing, and what he knew, you just have to have a look at all the coaches that go on and that were coached by them fellas and go on to coach themselves, So they get that ingrained into them and they go on and become good coaches themselves. So that's the mark of a great coach. And, Warren and Bozo were both great coaches.
0: Mm. We're speaking to the great David Cement Gillespie. Now, tell us about the 96 season, Cement. It came about just before the competitions were split. Was it a weird year the whole way around with all that Super League stuff hanging over everybody?
1: Oh, there was a lot of stuff going on, mate, obviously, with all that. And, with the Super League and the other sides, in two different competitions, so to speak. So, I can't remember too much. I was coming towards the end of my career, Andrew, to be brutally honest. I was kind of just running on for 10 or 15, 20 minutes, in the freshening up period. And then, the interchange was starting to come in and they'd run someone else on, a young fella on, and take over. So, that grand final, we played the year before in 95 and Canterbury got us. And then that one against St George in 96, you never got a grand final covered. You can't go that far and say that. But I was pretty confident we'd get away with that one.
0: Yeah. Well, you waltzed. Well, when I say waltzed, first half was tight against Cronulla in the prelim, and then I think it was 24-0. You beat them, so there must have been a confidence about you guys against a probably more grafting team the Dragons.
1: Well, they say, mate, that, a lot of them boys hadn't played in a grand final, so you got to lose one to win one, the old saying. So losing the year before probably give us a bit more motivation, to go out and get the job done in 96, and which we did. And there was a bit of controversy, as you said, in the earlier with Matthew Ridge, I think it was, not being probably held properly. But, that happens in every grand final, mate. You can go back and, something happened here or something happened there. And,
0: yeah, but this is the moment. And look, I've known you to be a very honest human being. Was Matt Ridge held by Nathan Brown or not?
1: Oh, listen, I didn't really see it, mate. But, it's a bit like the Terry Lamb, Ellery thing. I didn't really see it.
0: Yeah, that's right.
1: But things happen in games, mate. And,

0: That's
1: they're not going to take it off you. It's all right.
0: They're not going to take it off you. No, mate, I can't. I don't know if I can. I remember Beaver scoring the try off it, obviously, but probably if it would happen today, probably it would be not held.
1: You reckon they'd end up awarding the try and the bunker go, hang on a sec.
0: Yeah.
1: Don't take the shot just yet.
0: Yeah, well, yeah, they might have. If you get the no try, come back. But who knows, mate? I don't know. But, you know, and then the next year in 97, when Newcastle, you know, got us in the last 20 seconds, so to speak. So, you know, that's it. That's sport, mate. Anything can happen on the day.
1: Yeah, 97. That you're part of something the game so desperately needed, but in your case, you're on the losing side of one of the all-time great grand finals and feel-good moments for that part of New South Wales in Newcastle when the comps were split. It was an awful bloody year, and that grand final was magical, but you wouldn't have felt that at the time. But when the siren sounds in 96, because it's not just the 80 minutes of a grand final, they're really, really long, tough years. What is that moment like, even for someone like you who had won a few comps?
0: Well, it's just relief, mate, because you know, we'd lost the year before, and you know, and obviously, you know, you're with them blokes 10 months of the year, and you know, they're like family, and you go through a lot together. So just to win it for, you know, like you know, Nicky Kosseff and Beaver, and you know, I think Cliffy had won one before, but a lot of them blokes, it was their first win, you know, and you just want to see the, you know, the joy on their faces. Mm. So that was more of it for me, mate. Was I'd already won one, you know, years before, and just to see them win it, and what you go through at training and everything like that, you know, it's just great.
1: And Nicky Kosseff, you're starting 5/8, no less, with Cliffy off the bench.
0: Yeah. Well, Bozo changed up a few things. You know, he had Cliffy coming off the bench. He had Nick. Nick was a good ball player, but that's the way he seen it. That's the way he went with it in that game, and it paid off for us. But you know, we're playing another side next week, and Cliffy might have started. You know, it's just one of those things. Yeah.
1: It worked. David Gillespie, always great to catch up, mate. Thanks so much for your time today and reliving the 96 glory with the Seagulls.
0: Thanks, Andrew. Thanks, mate.
1: What a player and what a career. David Gillespie, hope you enjoyed that. Your text are welcome, 0467 920 222. Now, a couple of things have happened while we were speaking to David Gillespie. The two teams have come out for a warm-up. Penrith had a smattering of cheers and a heap of boos. Newcastle came out and the joint went nuts. The Penrith fans at the moment are heavily, heavily outnumbered. I'd venture to say we've got at least 45,000 in the house right now, with kickoff scheduled for another 26 minutes. You're with Luke Lewis, Michael Carayannis. I'm Andrew Moore. And we're certainly not hearing any word, MC, about a possible delay to the kickoff of the game.
2: No, we probably would have got word. Yet I haven't heard formally back from the NRL, but the players are warming up, so the players would know, you know, if teams would know if there was going to be a delay. I'm flabbergasted that Nathan Cleary's not even warming up, so he's...
1: That was the other big news. They're all warming up except for him.
2: Nathan Cleary not warming up with the Penrith Panthers. So despite being named on the bench, I wonder if he even suits up. Like,
1: yeah.
3: No, but don't forget, Origin never warm up out in the field. Yeah. We're at a big stadium. You can warm up in the shed. So I wouldn't. You can't put a line through just yet.
1: Mm. But why? Give me the reason why that would happen, Louis. Why would only one player not be out there warming up?
3: Well,
1: at 19?
3: I don't know. I'm just guessing. I'm just saying.
1: No, I understand. But, what would be the?
3: Well, he could be getting in there, getting a little bit of different manipulation at the moment. He might be getting his painkiller. There's a lot of things that could be happening. He could be getting the strapping might not have been done correctly. Might have redone the strapping.
1: Can you imagine if, like, in a few minutes he just runs out all on his own through the tunnel?
2: Louis, around the painkiller, Louis's probably 100% correct, because we saw around when Cooper Cronk played in that grand final, they had to time it to the minute, right? Yeah. So if he's not starting the game and they have some plan to get him on 25 minutes in or whatever, they've got to time that to make sure everything is perfect. So, or he can't run, and that's why he's not warming up.
3: Correct. Yeah.
2: There's two things. Either he cannot run and he's no chance. I saw him. I ran into him down the bottom there. He went on the field and he had the footy in his hand and he was sort of pivoting, you know, hours before kickoff, but pivoting with the footy in hand, sort of. So it looked like he was going to play, but obviously things have turned.
3: Or they've had the painkiller and

0: it's killed his foot. You can't feel his foot. That's happened before.
1: A lot of speculation. On the text line, 0467 920 222. Dragons robbed at 96. Unhappy Dragons. Steve, this country boy got up early to finish all his jobs to listen to the best call in the business. Got to love finals footy. I love my ABC and cement. What a player. Thank you, Ed. Nice to hear from you. Andrew, was there anything better than sitting on the hill of beautiful Belmore Sports Ground in the 80s watching David Gillespie in Canterbury, Bankstown? It's pretty cool, Pete. Guys, we are on a boat at anchor on a remote island in Vavau, Tonga. Looking forward to the call. Might be raining at the stadium, but we are having a stunning sunset here. Well, Mike, look, there's nowhere I'd rather be than here at the footy, but if it was somewhere else, it might be on the boat with you looking at a lovely sunset in Tonga. Because here, with the rain tumbling, it's dead set like up past 10 at night. Man, whatever wharfie time was, it will now be known as celebrating a grand final win prematurely and tuning off or turning off whilst your adversary gets going. It's a silverware. Great win from Pete the Lion in Casino Cougar Country. Guys, because we've got so many Newcastle supporters listening in the car, can you play tomorrow Silverchair or better Screaming Jets to fire them right up? Dan, it's not a request show, but anything we can do to help fire you up. Other than that, we're here for you, Dan. Newcastle fans trying to get here. We're thinking of you, Dan. And what's the time? You've got 22 minutes to go. It is, despite all the obstacles, a great crowd building up.
2: It's funny. Yeah, it's a great crowd. And as Louis alluded to earlier, plenty of Newcastle fans here. And it's funny. You sit here, as we're walking into the ground, you go, well, the weather falls into Penrith's favour. I believe that big time, right? A dry track would suit the Newcastle Knights. But now, with no Nathan Cleary, you know, you've got the weather, you've got Cleary being out. It's probably more advantageous to be the Newcastle Knights now.
1: To me, no doubt.
0: I like the Knights. I love the way that they play. The way that their game plan sort of unfolds. For me, for the Newcastle Knights today, it's just they've got to limit their errors. So last week they had, I think it was 10 or 11 errors. They've got to pull them down to 5 tonight. With no Nathan Cleary, and they can put pressure on the kicker, well, they're going to get field position really, really well. So,
1: well, the kick game is going to be so much less than.
0: Yes, correct. Cleary. Because what Nathan does do very well is he lands it in that little 10 by 10 metre zone.
1: Yeah.
0: And to score all tries from that 10 by 10 metre zone is very, very hard to do. The percentage rate is actually very, very low.
1: There, right?
0: Correct. So it's a good sign for the Newcastle Knights.
2: And one thing we're neglecting is how good Nathan is defensively.
1: Yeah.
2: And we know, where do the Knights love to score their points? On an edge.
1: Also on the text news, Peter now asks Andrew, any further news on Connor? No, it's kind of shrouded in mystery at the moment. We know he's going to have, I don't know whether it's today or tomorrow, an independent neurologist have a look at him. And then they'll work out from there what appeals process there could be. Campbelltown postcode 2560. That seems more likely to be the year we win a premiership. Andrew and team, wow. Cement Gillespie, my favourite player of all time. I had the privilege of meeting him once. His frame was like an upside-down coat hanger. Such a wonderful person too. Louis, run at him. Ha-ha.
0: Maybe now, not back in the day.
1: Not back in the day, no. A few years ago, the Magic Millions race at the Gold Coast was put back when favourite Alligator Blood was caught in a traffic jam en route to the track. Common sense prevailed, so why not delay the start of the Panthers Knights game for an hour with so many Newcastle fans dealing with traffic and public transport issues en route to Homebush. It's a pretty serious footy game with punters paying through the nose for tickets. There's that, David, but there's also a TV audience that Channel 9 is hoping, you know, gets close to a million people or whatever. I can't imagine that they would have any truck with an hour delay, because what they like, I'm not saying this is right or wrong, but they want games at 4, finished by 6, so they can get their Sunday night news underway,
2: yeah,
1: which is their, you know, big ticket item every week.
2: Obviously, yeah, 100%. Andrew, I'd have no issue, obviously, if they delayed it for an hour and a half, 2 hours, whatever it would take. But, yeah, there's other commercial concerns, unfortunately.
1: Also on the text line, I am in Newcastle. Go the Chocolate Soldiers. Wow. I'd say that very softly up there. Bring back memories of Changa with the timing and mental expertise associated with painkilling injections. Well, I hope if that's what Nathan Cleary's going through, it's a better result than what Graham Langland's had in 1975. That's Chris from Crow's Nest. Love you, Dom Young. That's Rachel from Shell Cove. Guys, the reason Nathan Cleary is not warming up is that they've decided not to play him in the first half. They'll bring him on the second half unless Panthers are in front, in my opinion. Well, Graham, you're certainly entitled to your opinion, but that's just not the way teams operate. Every single man of that squad is out there warming up as a cohesive unit, whether they're any chance of getting onto the field or not. So
0: even if
1: it
0: he was playing
1: really
0: the second
1: weird.
0: Half, if he was playing the second half and he was fine,
1: he'd be out there. Yeah, it is really weird scenario. And if you're in Newcastle's colours, Louis, you come in today as a big upset or a big underdog, as we can see footage now of Nathan Cleary testing it out, going for a bit of a short sprinting session in the change rooms. So he's on his own. He's just running from one wall to the other.
0: Yeah, he's got his shoes on too. He hasn't got his boots on, which makes it a little bit more comfortable. He'll be going through his normal standards that he would go through if you're getting ready for Origin. There's a little hallway out there too that you open up the door. It's got a long hallway, you know, so you can run about 50 or 60 metres, and that's usually where you do your real long run-throughs. He's doing his small stuff there, just getting his, the stopping and the slowing down sort of feeling in that foot of his, but...
1: Would that be an exercise, Louis, after you've had a painkiller, for example? Is that just to test out?
0: Yeah, definitely. It wouldn't be before it. It definitely wouldn't be before it. So I reckon he might have got the painkiller done and now he's just waited for it, had to get his foot strapped after the painkiller and now be going through his sort of preparations.
1: We're talking like we know he's had painkiller injection. We don't know.
0: We don't know, but I'm assuming, I reckon there's a high percentage chance that he is.
1: Penrith already coming back through the tunnel and into the sheds with kickoff still 17 minutes away, and that's really early for a team to be losing the field.
0: But I reckon that, again, it's a plan to go out there, get a bit of a feel for the ground, get a bit of a feel for the weather, go into the change room and finish off their... I reckon there'll be contact in there. There was no contact out here. Might just be a bit of a plan to get them all back to, with Nathan. Who knows?
1: You can't... I love the air of mystery about it, though. MC.
2: Sorry, I was going to sneeze. Yeah, it is. Oh. It is. It's a bit of drama before kickoff. We love it.
1: It's very rare when you're working with broadcasters and I go to ask someone a question, they go, no, not me.
2: Yes. I've done that before when you've asked questions I don't like.
1: That's also true.
2: Usually about my colleagues or former colleagues.
1: Oh, yes. The colour of your skin changing, that's always exciting. Newcastle are still out there warming up at the northern end of Stadium Australia to our left. A great mystery about so much heading into this preliminary final. And for the winner, it's a meeting here next Sunday night with the Sydney Roosters. Also on the text, 0467 920222. Looking forward to the call, Andrew. My mates just got to the ground and they left at 10 this morning from Crawls at Lake Macquarie.
2: Oh, terrible, but I'm glad they've made it.
1: Well, that's beating the burning truck. That's leaving nice and early. Well done to them, Crawls. I'm sorry they've had such a long day. Are you guys having a laugh? Have you ever experienced the rain in Newcastle? The Knights will be fine, says Aaron in Newcastle.
2: No, we're not talking...
0: That's a good point.
2: No, but we're not talking that Newcastle can't play in the wet. It's Penrith who have actually struggled in the wet, but we're talking around
0: game plan.
2: Stylistically and how the Knights would have loved to have tacked this game, and that's using expansive footy, trying to shift early, you know, the higher risk of error. Obviously, the rain comes into play there. That's all it is. It's not that Newcastle can't play in the rain or... anything like that. It's more around the fact that, you know...
0: They like to move the ball.
2: Yeah.
0: They like to move the ball from left to right, right to left. They're back. Callum Ponga has been brilliant with linking up with his two wingers early on play one, throwing those long cutout passes. Those kind of plays come into effect with this kind of weather, that's all.
1: Do you know what? I'm getting edgy, MC. Why don't you go down? Just get a vibe down there with what's happening with Penrith and leading into this preliminary final. On the text line as well, no clearer to run on, but the Pen, still the shortest odds, $1.40 in the entire finals competition. May the bookies know more than us, says Whitey. They normally do, Whitey.
0: They got the almanac.
1: What?
0: The almanac. You know, they know the future. What happens?
1: Yeah.
0: Yeah.
1: Are you going back to the future? Tyson Frizzell today doing it for his Tongan grandfather, his mum's father, who passed away earlier this week in Balambi. His grandfather's was known as Captain, as in one of the first Tongans to bring his family immediate and extended an even Tongan community to Wollongong. He was a Steeler from Wollongong at Port Kembla, as in the Newcastle working class. RIP Lamano Lufe and go well Frizzell. Well, thank you for that text and we'll be thinking of Tyson and his family. Raider Dave says Andrew Warfie time in Newcastle means going on strike and go to the pub. I reckon plenty will be doing that today, Raider Dave. Not necessarily on strike, but enjoying it from a pub somewhere. Steve says, boys, if Newcastle make the GF, get Silverchair to play at the grand final. Actually, someone suggested that earlier. I reckon that's a great idea. Listening to you guys at the Big Four Opal Caravan Park at Lightning Ridge. Eating at 35 degrees, eating flies, but the beer's cold. Knights by 8 from Pete, Deb, Scott and Julie. Well, hello to the four of you. Everyone at Lightning Ridge. Everyone at a caravan park. How good. 0467 920 222. If you would like to send us a text, that's the number to do it as we lead into the kickoff here at 4:05 between Penrith and Newcastle. In the AFLW around the ground, Sydney 15 leading Brisbane Lions 9. Earlier in the NRLW preliminary final, Brisbane 20 defeated Gold Coast 8. As the Knights have completed their warm-up, they're off the ground. And that means it is time to cue in Dennis Carnahan's Song of the Week.
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0: The only thing that's a bigger mystery in rugby league than what's happening with Nathan Cleary today is what's happening at the grand final. Entertainment pre-game, Dennis summing it up with Dennis Carnahan. Song of the week. And tell you what, we're in the last 7 days of the NRL season and there's so much intrigue about what's about to happen here this afternoon between Penrith and Newcastle. Kickoff 9 minutes away. Michael Carayannis has made his way down to the touchline. He's under the umbrella. MC, what's it like down there?
1: Yeah, huge crowd, Andrew. The only tier that's not open is probably the one directly behind you. Otherwise, fans are filtering through. We'll have more than 50,000 here today. And considering the weather, considering the drama that happened for the Newcastle faithful to make their way is outstanding. The surface looks great. Let's go.
0: I reckon, MC, this crowd's already more than I thought we're going to get here. It was a good weather day.
1: Yeah, I agree. I was concerned about with the weather, and then we heard, obviously, reports throughout the afternoon of the implications of, you know, public transport and traffic and those sorts of things. But what we do know is these Newcastle fans will travel, and they have travelled today.
0: All right, Michael, come down to you shortly. 0467 920 222. Well done, Dennis, with smiley faces from Peter, listening in Denmark. Brilliant, such a clever musical CV from Dennis, MC, and I'm there if he needs a reference from the sheriff. That's the best. I'm dancing to this on my ceiling or roof. Maybe she thought she was getting 10 weeks, says Trish, the Roosters fan. Dennis, one of your best. Absolutely brilliant. Come on, PVL, do the right thing, says John from Sydney. Andrew and team, I give Dennis the job, says Artie from Mackay. Happy Rugby League, that could be the Man of Sound's best ever song of the week. But isn't there some ABC rule against promotion of personal services? Not when it comes to parody, Tom, so Dennis has passed the test, he's all right. You're coming through loud and clear from Gay and Ian, listening in Vienna, Austria, wishing all refereeing officials have a great game, especially the touch judge, Daniel Lundringer. Ooh, friend or family. Gay and Ian, thanks so much for tuning in to Vienna, and 100% right. Let's hope that is true. As the Newcastle Knights coming onto the field here at Stadium Australia. And a kickoff not due to 4:05, but here they come. The fullback, Kalen Ponga. Wingers, Dominic Young and Greg Marju, who's one try off the Knights' season record. He has 24. Centres, Dane Gagai and Bradman Best. 5'8", Fletcher Sharp. Halfback, Sandon Smith. Lock, Matt Croker. Second rowers, Francis Manu Leleiua and Jermaine McEwen. Front rowers, Cody Hopwood and Tyson Frizzell. Hooker, Phoenix Cross, land on the bench of Harrison Graham, Lachlan Crouch, Basami Saulo, Dylan Lucas, Fletcher Hunt, Thomas Cant, the coach, Justin Holbrook. Knights are down at the southern end of the ground. Louis, I know you're Penrith through and through. You're still confident they'll win?
2: I can't tip against me Panthers, but look, I hope it's an awesome game, and it's great to see the Newcastle faithful here. And you know, if they get through the grand final, I'll be happy, but Penrith will win.
0: Isaiah Yeo leads out the Penrith Panthers. The fullback, Dylan Edwards. The wingers are Tom Jenkins and Brian To'o, who scored 9 tries in his last games against Newcastle. Centres, Blaise Talangi and Casey McLean. 5'8", Jack Cole. Halfback, Jack Cogger. Yes, Jack Cogger. Lock, Isaiah Yeo, the captain. Second rowers, Liam Martin and Scott Sorensen. Front rowers are Liam Henry and Moses Leota. Hooker, Mitch Kenny. The bench, Nathan Cleary, Lindsay Smith, Isaiah Papali'i, Billy Phillips, Luke Garner and Freddie Lussick. The coach, Ivan Cleary, referee Jared Sutton, the touch judges are Matt Noyan and Daniel Luttringer, and Chris Butler is in the bunker. Penrith in a huddle at the northern end of the ground, Knights at the southern end. Michael Carayannis, your final tip here, given all that we now know.
1: Yeah, Newcastle, I just can't tip against the Penrith Panthers, Andrew. Sorry, so Penrith Panthers, but a moment silence happening now.
0: Let's have a listen to the PA announcer here.
3: Serving her community as a member of the New South Wales Police Force and earning the respect and affection of those who knew and worked alongside her. She was also the much-loved partner of serving police officer and former Cronulla Sharks NRL player, Daniel Vasquez. Above all, tonight is about Mia, a much-loved daughter, partner, family member, friend and colleague whose life and service will be remembered. We honour Mia, we thank her for her service, and we extend our deepest sympathies to all who loved her. Please stand and join us in observing a moment's silence in memory of Constable Mia Lay. Thank you, ladies and gentlemen.
0: Yeah, certainly a sobering note before we get underway here at Stadium Australia. Moment silence for Constable Mia Lay. On the text line, go the Knights, listening to your call in Rome, Italy, from Steve and Anthea, married 40 years today. Well, congratulations, Steve and Anthea. That's awesome. Four decades together. Carol, the limo driver. G'day, Carol. Guys, looking forward to a great call from Rutherford and the Hunter. Come on, the Knights. So it will be Penrith to kick off, running left to right as you look at your radio, defending the northern end of Stadium Australia. Jeez, I reckon this crowd's like 60,000 here.
2: It's massive.
0: It is huge, if not more. And it'll be Newcastle to get first use of the footy. And I'm with you with what you said when the crowd was half this size, Louis. It is all Newcastle.
2: I remember going downstairs just before this kickoff, and it was Newcastle everywhere. And just think that half of the people still aren't here.
0: So here's Dylan Edwards to get us underway. Referee Jared Sutton gets us underway. And the kick heads down to the southeast corner. It's very dark here at Stadium Australia. Kalyn Ponga with the catch. He gives the pass away left, and Tyson Frizzell charges into Sorensen and Henry and taken 18 out from his own goal line. Plays it, they work it left to Dom Young. What about the roar of the crowd here? Young gets past one, now stands in the tackle, 28 out from his own line on that eastern side of Isaiah Crossland. Goes short side right again for Newcastle. And taking the tackle here is Jermaine McEwen, 15 short of halfway. Now back centre field left to Matt Croker. He's claimed 10 short of halfway centre field, southern end, played to Crossland, all goes left, and the ball's been spilled by Tyson Frizzell and knock on from Newcastle. In their first set, they can't complete. Louis said they've got to keep the mistakes to an absolute minimum, and that's a horror start. Penrith will get the scrum feed, 10 metres in Newcastle territory. 1 minute gone, no score, and the Panthers will feed the scrum.
2: Well, this is the problem with this kind of weather. That ball's a little bit slippy. That only just hits his chest there on Tyson Frizzell, and then it comes out of his hands, and it's a drop ball on what, play four, coming out of Newcastle Knights territory on the very first set. That's what you can't do with this Penrith side. If you give them a leg up, they'll make you pay every time.
0: First scrum, unsuccessful. We're going to repack it. Dylan Edwards with the feed. And this is a modern-day scrum, isn't it? A fullback feeding it, and the hooker pack in at lock. Here, Mitch Kenny, he picks it up and goes left to Tom Jenkins, and Milky's caught 30 metres out for the Knights line. 20 in from touch, eastern side. Great early chance here for Penrith. Kenny, short side left to Sorensen. He runs into the defence there, headed by Croker and Frizzell. 22 out for the Newcastle line. No score. The ball goes to the right. Cogger, pass away to Liam Henry. Henry's going to be taken 16 out. You can hear the chant, Newcastle, Newcastle. But it is Penrith with the footy. Inside ball, the Otter. He's taken 11 out, right in front of the southern goalpost. Played to Kenny, got away now to Cogger. He got a short ball on Sorensen. Sorensen's nailed by McEwen. Now three out for the goal line on the last. It comes to the right. Crossfield kick by Jack Cogger. He's flattened as he kicks it. The ball is picked up by Newcastle, and the Knights have it 3 metres out for their own goal line. Francis Manu Leleua has it. About 12 in from touch, western side. So the first crisis averted for the Knights. Now it's Marju on play two. He's tackled eight out from his own line. Two and a half gone. And there's no score here in the preliminary final. Winner to face the Sydney Roosters next Sunday night here. Crossland dummy half. He sends it away centre field right for Newcastle's Gagai. And he stands in the tackle on his own 20-metre line. Four tackles into the set. Now it comes away to the right edge for Newcastle. They have it about 27 out from their own line. Cody Hopwood takes the tackle. Now on the last. The kick downfield from Sandon Smith. Down the throat of Dylan Edwards on the Penrith 20. He heads over the 30 and he's going to be confronted by the chase. Nearly broke free. Nine short of halfway. No score. Three gone.
2: Well, that's one of those sets here. The Newcastle Knights just had to take their medicine. They come up with a nice kick and got the kick chase right. But they've got to get back into this arm wrestle now. They've got to defend this set here. The Panthers already up over halfway.
0: They're in centre field. Taken 8 metres in Knights territory on play three. It's Kenny dummy half. Comes to the right now. Hitting it up is Blaze Talangi. Crossland over the top with two others. 32 out from the goal line. Plays the ball now to Kenny. Goes right to Isaiah Yeo. Angled run from Isaiah. Feld 24 out from the Knights line. 20 in from touch. Western side on the last. It comes left. Cogger. The kick from 21 metres out of the wing of Dom Young. Up they go. Taken here by the Panthers. But Young there in defence with McEwen, and they thwart the Panthers' raid 1 metre out from the goal line. Still no score, 4 minutes gone. Let's check it on the touchline, and we do that with Michael Carriano.
1: And a penalty against Tyson Frizzell for a late tackle on Jack Cogger. It was slightly late. We saw the kick pressure earlier from Matt Croker in that first set of the game, and that went unpunished because that was a perfect time tackle by the Knights locked forward. But Tyson Frizzell, a little bit late there, ended up in push and shove between Cogger and Frizzell, former Newcastle teammates. But they're going to go for two here, the Penrith Panthers. Just on the crowd, Andrew, whenever there's a Panthers cheer around the stadium, they're drowned out by the Newcastle faithful.
0: Yeah, it really

0: really is noticeable, even from up here. So Dylan Edwards to line up this shot. And look, there wasn't much in that, but Tyson Frizzell not having a good start to this game with the drop ball that has placed Newcastle under all this pressure. And now Dylan Edwards, no Nathan Cleary, named on the bench. Edwards, 16 out and 17 in from the eastern touchline.
1: I'm going to say I disagree with that penalty, because we talk about going up and then just pushing, making a tackle and taking the ground. He gets into a position, tackles him, takes the ground. No one's in a dangerous position there. Shouldn't have been a penalty.
0: Not late, in your view?
1: No, I don't think it was late at all. Foley Miles will not even put pressure on kickers anymore, at all.
0: Here's Dylan Edwards. No score. 5 minutes gone for first points for the Panthers. Right foot kick. They lose a lot with no clear and kicking goals, that's for sure. Here comes Edwards. He moves in with a right boot, strikes it, and it's a shocking kick. Across the face, no goal, and this could be a hugely significant aspect of this game. No recognised kicker for Penrith, and remember, Paul Alamotti's not fit, he's not playing. So it's up to Dylan. Kalen Ponga, a 20-metre dropout, and he boots it as far as he can over the 30. The ball caught 25 out from the Penrith goal line by Cole. He sends the pass away to the right side, and it's Henry who's caught 12 short of halfway. No score, nearly 6 minutes gone. Kenny, he sends it right to Moses Leota, and Ivan Cleary's use of his bench will be absolutely fascinating here this afternoon. 5 short of halfway, Leota plays it to Kenny, goes right to Liam Martin. He's caught 2 metres in Knights territory, centre of the park, put to the ground there by Fletcher Sharp. Now to the left, Isaiah Yeo, left foot step, straightens. Frizzell's over the top, and a couple of other defenders there, including Sharp. 10 metres in Knights territory, Penrith with a footy, Cogger. He puts boot to ball and play 4, and it bounces to Ponga. 9 out from his own goal line, put on a step, but Liam Martin hits him heavily with Talangi 11 out from the Knights line. 15 in from the Western touchline. All the play so far has been in Newcastle territory. As now Marju caught 18 out from his own line. It comes open side right to Dom Young. He works his way 28 out from his own line. 6 minutes 40 gone and a scoreless start. Newcastle and Penrith. Play to Smith. Goes right now to McEwen. He's nailed by McLean. Mid-quarter halfway, Knights half. Now they work it right to left. Through hand. Sharp to Ponga. Then he got the ball away to Bradman Best. Straight past Talangi. He's over the 40. He's got Marju to his left. Turns it back on the inside. Racing away is Manu Leleiua. And Newcastle open the scoring. The break from Bradman Best. Backed up superbly by this Boone Young second rower. Francis Manu Leleiua. He's over. 7 minutes 15 to go. The majority of this 60-odd thousand crowd on their feet. Knights 4, Penrith 0, kick to come, Luke Lewis.
1: Yeah, well, the first time they get an opportunity here, the Newcastle Knights, to shift coming out of their own end. They love playing on this left edge, going to Bradman Best, and it's just Bradman Best on Blaise Talangi. He uses his strength and his speed, gets on the outside, and there's Newcastle Knights players just pushing up and everywhere. And Manu Leleiua is the man who gets the ball back on the inside. This is just brilliant work purely here from Bradman Best. And that's poor defence there from Blaise Talangi. They'll continue to go there all night. And we heard the stats last time when Michael Carriana spoke about it. Newcastle love to score tries outside their 40. Brilliant work from the Knights.
0: 4-0 they lead, touchline to the aforementioned MC.
2: Yeah, no other side scores as many long-distance tries as the Newcastle Knights. And Blaise Talangi, we spoke about it pre-game, his defensive deficiencies. And you know what Newcastle's strengths are. That's their edge. And that was a poor miss one-on-one against Bradman Best.
0: So Sandon Smith now, 19 metres out, 14 in from the western touchline. Newcastle, remember they've come from 7th. They lead the minor premiers 4-blot. We've only had 8.5 minutes. Here's Sandon Smith now. A real mixed bag. Moves in with a right boot, Smith. Strikes it, likes it, kicks the goal. Good start from the halfback. Newcastle 6, Penrith 0 after Dylan Edwards missed a pretty comfortable shot from next to the post that would have opened the scoring for the Panthers.
1: Tell me that ain't set up right and come left all night until Nathan Cleary gets on the field, because you can see that you've got Jack Cogger there and Blaise Talangi, and they are off a little bit in defence together. They've got to continue to go there.
0: So now I'm sure that's part of their tactic, especially with Bradman Best lining up against Talangi. That's chalk and cheese right there. Here's the restart from Dylan Edwards. Sends it down to the southern end of the ground. Sowie's corner again to Kalen Ponga. Fields it a foot out from his goal line. Centre left to Cody Hopwood. And this 20-year-old front rower, he's taken 14 out from his own line, remembering Trey Mooney is injured and Jacob Saifidi suspended. So a great interview with Jacob by our MC in the Sunday telly today, who said, "I'm surprised they only got 4 weeks for that high tackle on Luke Laulili against the Warriors." Very honest from Saifidi. As now it's Frizzell. He's caught 27 out from his own line for the Knights, who are playing with their tails up here. Crossland goes left to Sharp to Manu Leleiua, the try scorer. He's caught on the left edge. 12 short of halfway. 14 in from the western touchline by Mitch Kenny. Now played to Crossland. Goes right to Fletcher Sharp. Slinks up with Smith to Ponga. Ponga out wide to Gagai. Gagai got it away to Dom Young. Young puts in a kick over the top. Crossland, I fear, was offside. Taken by Edwards anyway. He gets away from two. Dylan Edwards, what a great player he is. Terrific run by him to turn defence into attack as he's caught six short of halfway. And over the top there was Matt Croker with Cody Hopwood. Now Penrith get it back in decent field position. To'o in centre of the field. He's caught 3 metres in Newcastle territory. Knight 6, Panthers 0. 9 minutes 45 gone. Penrith work at right edge to Lange. Stands in the tackle. Held is the call. Now on the deck. 36 out from the goal line. And a set restart comes in here for Penrith. That's the first of the game to either side. And Penrith 28 metres away. Now the ball played by Henry to Kenny. Goes right to Yo. Out the back from Cogger to Liam Martin. Liam Martin's going to be wrapped up by Beston Sharp. 18 out for the Knights line. 15 in for the western touchline. To the left they go. Yo, short ball away, Henry. He's nailed 9 or 8 metres out from the Knights line. Chance for Penrith to hit right back here. Played to Kenny, goes to the right to Isaiah Yo, straightens himself and nailed. 5 out from the line in front of the right upright of that southern end of the ground. Played to Kenny, comes to the right to Cogger, links up with Dylan Edwards. Short ball to Lange, but he does it offload to Toll and he got a high shot. Penalty goes here to Penrith. So the Panthers' second penalty of the day, and it's 5 in from touch in the southwest corner of the ground as it was to Lange hit by Bradman Best. Very gentle high tackle, if you will. Penalty only.
1: Yeah, I agree with that. Very gentle. Maybe a penalty sufficient with a little bit of a tap to the head. But I'm just going to say, who's going to put this attack on for Penrith?
0: No, Nathan Cleary lifted on the bench. Here's Liotta. Tacking 7 metres out from the Newcastle line. 6-0 Newcastle lead with the early try. Here's Cogger turning it into Liam Martin. Martin's knocked to the deck. 5 metres out for the Newcastle goal line. Plays the ball to Mitch Kenny. Flat ball left to Liotta. Taken by Ponga in the front line. 3 metres out from the goal line. 3 tackles into the set. Kenny goes left to Yo. Short ball away, Henry. Great defence again. Cuts him down. 4 metres out from the goal line. Now they work it to the right. Cogger. Stab kick. Flying through. Unmarked. No one anywhere near him. And the try score by Blaze Talangi. Where were the Newcastle outside backs? Perfect kick from Cogger. And Blaze Talangi was the only player anywhere near it. Try to Penrith. They do hit straight back. 12 minutes gone. Newcastle 6. Penrith 4. The kick to come. Try to Talangi.
1: Yeah, beautiful little kick here from Jack Cogger. He sums it up absolutely perfectly. He can see there's no one in the backfield. He can feel the pressure coming from the inside. And I was saying, this, he just has to get this put down right. Blaze Talangi. He does that simple. And I tell you, there was dead set no one around. What was doing there?
0: What happened there?
1: Where was Kalen Ponga? He was just disappeared.
0: Where was Ponga? Where was Barju? Where was Best?
1: That was so bizarre. Like, usually you see someone chasing back, but brilliant kick and great finish there from Talangi.
0: I know we've asked often enough over the years, where's Louis? But this time, where are the backs? Touchline, Michael Carrianis.
2: Yeah, beautiful vision there from Jack Cogger. Kalen Ponga goes the other side of the play and just gets caught around the post area. He's nowhere in shot. Paul. Play there, positional play from Kalen Ponga, and Greg Marzu up and trying to shut the play down defensively. So nice bit of vision there from Jack Cogger.
0: Yeah, that was brilliantly done by Cogger. Now Dylan Edwards, 19 out, 13 in from the western touchline. More difficult position than the penalty attempt he missed. 13 minutes gone, Newcastle 6, Penrith 4. NRL Sunday on ABC Sport. You're with Luke Lewis, Michael Carrianis, I'm Andrew Moore. The winner of this feed the Roosters next week. Here comes Dylan Edwards with a right boot. How thrusty is it? He strikes it. He likes it. He's kicked that one, Dylan Edwards. That'll give him confidence, and we're locked at 6. Penrith and Newcastle, 6-6. after 13 minutes and 14 seconds. Around the grounds, AFLW, it's 16 all between the Swans and the Brisbane Lions at Henson Park in Sydney. So we know on grand final day, state championship will be

0: Radcliffe against Penrith. NRLW Grand Final will be the Sydney Roosters against the Brisbane Broncos, and the NRL Grand Final will be between the Sydney Roosters and Penrith or Newcastle. Our coverage with all three games being called live. No ads, of course, on the ABC from midday. Kickoff taken by Cogger. Gives it left to Moses Leota. Good, strong run. Managed to get straight through Hopwood. And now taken 18 out from his own line. Frizzell was in there with Croker and also Cody Hopwood. As now Penrith send it left edge. 25 out from their own goal line. Ball played by Henry. Comes left edge to Sorensen. Starting today instead of Papali'i. Tackled 34 out from his own line. 13 in from touch eastern side. Kenny goes right to Casey McLean. And Casey's taken 6 metres short of halfway. 20 in from the eastern touch line. Penrith with it. 6 all against the Knights. Here's Yeo up the centre. He's taken 2 metres in Newcastle territory. Southern end of the ground. Played on the last to Kenny. Goes right to Cogger. He puts boot to ball. High kick this time to the left wing of Marju. Under pressure as it turns out. Taken by Talangi, flies over the top of Marju, and then the ball's lost forward as he tried to link up with Moses Leota coming through. Change over to the Knights, 15 out from their own line, 14 gone. It's 6 all the score, but all of a sudden, Penrith playing with a bit of confidence, Louis.
1: Yeah, nice kick there, well, beautiful chase, but what about the air there from Blaise Talangi? He just gets unlucky, he doesn't realise that Bradman Best is behind him, and he just gets that pass all wrong and goes forward. But I tell you what, it's building nicely there for the Panthers.
0: So now it is the Knights, right in centre field, heading up over their 20. Croker tackle, 23 out from his own goal line. Dummy half crossland, goes right to Smith, away to Young, and Dom Young's tackle. 30 out from the Knights line, 15 in from the eastern touch line, and has to go back a pace or two and play at the crossland. Does so on that eastern side, comes from right to left, through hand, sharp away. He got the pass on to Manu Leleiua, tackled, 32 out from his own goal line, the try scorer. Now a kick downfield from Sandon Smith, and the ball has backspin on. It'll be recovered by Jenkins, 12 out from his own line, 10 in from the eastern touchline. Looks to be a good chase, and it is. Jenkins will play 25 out from his own line. And about 20 in from the eastern touchline. Plays it to Cole. Goes left to McLean. Casey got straight through one tackle attempt of Croker. And now claim 32 out from his own line. Plays it. Centre field right to Brian To'o. He's wrapped up 10 short of halfway. Penrith 6, Newcastle 6. 15 and a half minutes gone. As now they work it right to the try scorer Talangi. Stands in the tackle. Now on the deck right on halfway. Right in centre field. It's played to Kenny. Goes left Leota. Another great run by Moses. Caught 38 out from the Knights line, played and lost it. He tried to play it too quickly, I reckon. And Jermaine McEwen up in his face, push and shove. Leota made contact with McEwen's chin, and we'll see how they go about separating these players. With the score locked at 6, 16 gone. Let's go down to the touchline, Michael Carrianos.
2: Yeah, obviously Jermaine gave Moses a serve. Moses is obviously a brute on the field, but he's pretty mild-mannered, doesn't usually react to too many things. So just did there. There was a nice little push and shove there. The penalty to the Newcastle Knights, but nothing further than that. Just on Nathan Cleary, he just spent about a minute kicking the ball with the trainer. So there wasn't much velocity behind the kicks, but was kicking the ball with the trainer.
0: Okay. It'd be such a weird thing for him to be on the sideline, like in the kit. He's obviously missed games before, but it must be a weird feeling for him. As Sandon Smith finds touch on the eastern side. 32 out from the Penrith line.
1: Well, it's funny, he just doesn't know what to do because he's up and he's down. And he's up and he's down. You can see the nerves are sort of sitting in there and he wants to get out in the field, but he's got to be smart about it too.
0: Tap taken, Gagai goes left to Jermaine McEwen. Tackle 28 out from the Penrith line. 6 all, 16 and a half gone. Knights on the attack. Comes to the left, sharp away to Ponga. Ponga accelerates, but he's going to be dragged down. 21 out from the goal line by Talangi and Cogger. And then his momentum takes him well off the mark. And he'll go back and play 20 metres out. Bradman Best in a dummy half. Goes to the right, open side, sharp. Then back in centre field, Hopwood. And he's caught by Yeo, essentially. 17 out from the goal line. The Knights work to the right. Frizzell to Smith. Back on the inside it comes. Gagai ran right across field. Ball's lost backwards. Knocked down by Cogger. Dived on by Ponga, 30 out. So it's going to be 6 more tackles for Newcastle. After Cogger got a hand to it. And they start a new set. Out of dummy half, Fletcher Sharp. He's caught 25 out from the Penrith line in front of the Northern Post. Mitch Kenny was there. That Newcastle chant reigns supreme here at the moment. Smith, an inside ball to Frizzell. Gets to within 17 of the goal line before he's tackled. 6-all, 17 minutes 30 gone. Ball played, it comes left, Sandon Smith. Away to Cody Hopwood. He's taken 10 metres out for the Penrith line. Cross-landed dummy half. Goes open side right. Centre of the ground to Smith. Then away to Ponga. Cut-out ball finds Gagai. Puts it on the toe looking for Dom Young. But he knocks it back in the field of play, but it's already gone touch and goal. It was not a good kick by Gagai. And it'll be a 20-metre tap and a 7-tackle set for Penrith. Nice idea, but poorly executed. And now from the restart, it's McLean who's wrapped to the ground by Croker and Crossland. 28 out from the Penrith line. Play quickly to Cole. Goes left to Jenkins. And Louis, he's caught 34 out from his own line for Penrith.
1: Yeah, well, Newcastle look better when they set up that right side and they come back to the left. That's what they've got to continue to do. They had the numbers there, the Panthers, and they just went for that kick and it was a low percentage play and they couldn't get it right and they give away a 7-tackle set. And here Penrith are now making easy metres.
0: They're 44 out. Isaiah Yeo, another easy 10 metres. Finally claimed 31 out from the Knights line. 2 tackles left for Penrith. Scores locked at 6 after 18 and a half minutes. Cogger, short side right. Offloads to Liam Martin, but Liam Martin's confronted and tackled there by Bradman Best. He plays at 18 out on the last. Edwards goes left to Cogger. Cogger, plenty of room to move. Crossfield kick, danger time, but the ball is beautifully caught by Gagai and the Knights have it. 3 out from their own line with scores still locked at 6 here at Stadium Australia. Play to Sandon Smith, goes right to Dom Young, and I feel like Newcastle's starting so many sets pinned down deep in their own territory here. Play to Smith, goes open side left this time, and it's the other winger Marju who's caught 18 out from his own line. Played again to Smith, short ball right McEwen. You can hear the grunt as he hits the defence. And he's picked up and driven into the ground. 22 out from his own line. Newcastle really pinned down. Crossland goes across the ground. Set of field left to Croker. Caught 31 out from his own line, but this is the last. So they need a big kick here from Smith. Ponga finds Sandon. Kicks from outside his 30. Getting back there is Edwards. Comfortable catch. 16 out from his own line. He'll get near the 40 here, Edwards. Up over the 30. Links up with Jenkins. Bye-bye. He's over halfway. Knights defence nowhere to be seen. Finally, he's going to be tackled by Crossland and Ponga. 38 out. There was a huge hole in the kick chase. Now Edwards goes right. They've got numbers here. Cogger fights a cutout ball to Talangi. Nearly slipped over. Best comes across in defence with Sharp. 24 out from the Knights line, and all of a sudden Newcastle now looking particularly vulnerable. Liam Martin charges straight through Manu Leleiua. Held up here by Hopwood. Best comes in as well as Frizzell. 14 out from the goal line. 3 tackles to go. Leota goes left. Through hand it goes. Cogger to Cole. Left foot step by Jack Cole. Nailed head on. 9 out from the goal line by McEwen. Played in the southeast corner to Kenny. Goes right to Cogger, drifts across field, ball away to Dylan Edwards. Edwards accelerates, caught over the top by Sharp, 7 out, last play Penrith, 6 all the score. Kenny goes himself, puts in a stab kick, ricochet rabbit off Newcastle's Tyson Frizzell, dived on in goal by Croker, goal line dropout Knights. It's all Penrith at the moment, 6 all the score though, and we've had 21 minutes of play.
1: Well, they look tired at the moment, Newcastle. Their body language isn't great, and they've been under the pump, and they've been struggling to get out of their own end. Now, the biggest thing for Newcastle, and it's really important, if you get locked down in that 20-metre, 30-metre zone and you get a big kick, your kick chase has to be perfect, and there's leaving too many holes there at the moment for the Panthers back three.
0: Kalen Ponga, a short line drop out to the eastern side, but it wasn't even contested. Easily taken by Jenkins. Penrith only 12 metres out as a new set begins. Can they hit the front here? Cole goes right to Liam Henry. Henry's caught 7 metres out from the Newcastle line. Plays the ball now in the southeast corner to Kenny. Goes right to Yeo. Turns it into Leota. Crossland first to greet him with Hopwood. 3 metres out. Right in front of the southern goalpost. Penrith on the attack. Kenny goes right. And now Cogger turned it into Liam Martin. Crossland's there with Hopwood again. And also lending a bit of support there was Frizzell. 9 out from the goal line. Penrith swing at left. Yeo got the pass away. Henry taken 3 metres out. Last tackle, Penrith. Plays the ball to Kenny. Comes to the right to Isaiah Yeo. Out the back to Cogger. Fights a cutout pass away to Lungy. Quick hands away to To'o. Cuts back in field. Knights disappear in defence again before in came Francis Manulele-Ura over the top. Changeover, one out from the Knights line. Somehow Newcastle's holding on down there. Six all the score, 22 gone. Touchline, Michael Carrianis.
2: Oh, they're just clinging on at the moment, the Newcastle Knights. They're out on their feet. And as you alluded to moments ago, Andrew, it feels like the whole game has basically been played out of Newcastle coming out of their own end, but they've done exceptionally well. But they've got to find a way to get the ball upfield. As Louis said, it's going to come back to some good kick chase.
0: Well, we're calling our positions on the 40-metre line at the northern end. I feel like, other than the try, we've seen about three plays down there. It's all down at the southern end of the ground as Young plays it. And it comes right edge this time for Gagai. Caught 24 out from his own line. Midway through the tackle count. Newcastle and Penrith locked at six. This is Lachlan Crouch on the field. He's taken 34 out from his own line. Comes left to Sharp. Runs back to the right, passed off the ground to Smith. Pass is knocked down, I fancy, by Cole. It is. And that's going to be a very fortunate six more for Newcastle as they'll get a scrum feed. That's twice that's happened. One off the arm of Cogger and now of Jack Cole. So the Knights are scrum feed. 33 out from their own line. We've had 23 and a half minutes and it's Penrith and the Knights six apiece.
1: Well, we know how good Newcastle Knights attack is when they get it right. But they've got to get the hard work done first, and they're not laying that platform for them to be able to move that ball, which is the only part that's scaring me about the Newcastle Knights not being able to get out of their own end. The other thing is, too, the Newcastle Knights forwards absolutely gassed because what the Panthers are doing with their cross plays up the middle of the field.
0: Knights win the scrum at best. It's tackled 8 short of halfway by Cogger. Now comes right, Marju going nowhere. He'll play at 3 short of halfway. 20 in for the Western touchline to Crossland. He sends it right, Hopwood, knocked to the ground by Kenny, finished off by Henry and Sorensen. 3 metres in Penrith territory, it's Crossland, goes right to Sandon Smith. Out the back, Carlin Ponga, right footstep by the Knights skipper. Wrapped up 15 metres in Penrith territory, 10 in from touch on the eastern side. Played to Gagai, they swing it to the left, Smith away, back towards centre field, and Crouch, he's caught 30 out from the Penrith line. Played on the last two, Crossland, goes right to Smith. Puts up the kick down to the wing of Jenkins against Young. Up they go. Ball bounces right across field and it's been knocked on by Tom Jenkins, says referee Jared Sutton. Now Jenkins is indicating, as we see Nathan Cleary warming up down on this western side of the field, there's not going to be a challenge. But Nathan Cleary, Michael Carrianis, looks like he's about set here.
2: Yeah, he's not warming up, Andrew. He's about to come on the field. He's got a number 2 interchange card. He's about to come onto the field with Lindsay Smith. So double change. Moses Leota's off, Lindsay Smith on. We're just about to see who's going to come off for Nathan Cleary. But he's got the number 2 card ready to go.
0: You would think it has to be Cole because Cogger's already had an influence on this game. Newcastle has a scrum feed, 10 out, 6 all the score. Picked up at the base, Crossland goes right to Ponga. Nailed 7 metres out for the line. 25 minutes gone, score's locked at 6. Ponga stays down. Time off, says referee Jared Sutton. Nathan Cleary still holds an interchange card in his hands beyond the western touch line as Ponga waits for the trainer and hoping to get a penalty, no doubt.
1: He's clutching the back of his head. Oh, he got a bit of a knee to the head by accident from Scott Sorensen, nothing in it, so be no penalty.
0: Here comes Lindsay Smith. Here comes Nathan Cleary down to the touchline. Michael Carrianis.
2: Yeah, Jack Cogger's a player replaced on this right-hand side of the field. Cogger, Leota off.
0: Okay, interesting. So Newcastle played. Nathan Cleary on in the 26th minute. And let's see how he looks here. The Knights, though, on the attack. 3 metres out. Set restart here as well. Crossland dummy half. Goes right to Smith. He turns it back on the inside to McEwen. He straightens. Smith is there over the top with Yo to make the tackle. 3 out and another set restart for the Knights. They go left to Smith. Links up with Ponga. Then away to Sharp. And he turned it back to the right, but he's easily knocked to the ground. 10 metres out from the goal line. Dummy half Ponga. Goes right to Smith. Back on the inside to Cody Hopwood. He's going to be wrapped up 9 now. They're going nowhere here, the Knights. Terrific defence from Penrith and Cleary involved in that tackle. Crossland goes right. Sandon Smith takes him on up the middle but nailed by Lindsay Smith. 5 out from the goal line. Crossland sends the ball right to Ponga. Then away to Gagai to Young. Jenkins, brilliant tackle head on. Knocked him over the touchline. Flag is up. Now they're letting Dylan Edwards run downfield, but I'm sure the touch judge's flag went up. Penrith have it, 32 out from their own line. 13 minutes, 30 left in the half. 6 all the score. Great defence there from Penrith, as now there's a heavy tackle on Talangi, coming from Best, 31 out from the Penrith line.
1: It's an interesting play there. It was Dom Young flicked that ball back inside, and Dylan Edwards, the man on the spot, who picks up and takes the metres. But I'm with you. I did see the flag go up, but I think it was because of Dominic Young going over the sideline. Didn't see the ball flick back infield.
0: So now Penrith 8 short of halfway. 6 all. 27 minutes gone. It comes to the left. Yo away to Lindsay Smith. Runs into McEwen and Sandon Smith. And Crossland, 2 metres in Knights territory. 4 tackles.

0: for the challenge on Cole, and a penalty goes to Penrith. 10 metres out from the Knights line and 8 in from touch on the western side as the tackle came in on that occasion from Lachlan Crouch just on the field.
1: Again, I'm going to say it, but that's normal pressure. On the kicker, not put in a dangerous position, and it was tackled. Don't have a problem with it.
0: So Penrith take the tap. 6-6 the score, 28 minutes gone. What about Cleary? And all this subterfuge comes on the field and instantly made a break. They're 9 away and it's Lindsay Smith now. Charges there into crossland. Tackle 5 out for the Knights goal line. Plays the ball now to Kenny. Comes to the right to Yo. Then away to Cleary. Dummies. Links up with Dylan Edwards. Right foot step from Dylan. Into Fletcher Sharp. Bradman Best as well. And they drive him back. 11 out from the goal line. 3 tackles in. Played now to Kenny, goes left. Martin away to Cleary to Yo. And Yo got past crossland and then bobbled the ball. Did he knock it on? No, he regathered it. 7 metres out from the goal line. Plays it to Kenny. It's all Penrith. They're on the attack almost this for the last 15 minutes. Cleary got a short pass away to support. And it's Liam Martin who's confronted there by Sharp and Best and Manu Leleua. 10 metres out, last play. And it comes left to Cleary. He puts in a kick, probing. The ball is knocked back by Sorensen straight into the arms of a Newcastle player. I believe it's Jermaine McEwen. And again, the Knights survive, Louis. 2 out from their own line. 29 gone, 6-6 the score.
1: Yeah, they did a good job there, the Knights, to hold him out. But the Penrith kicking game, they're not going anywhere near Dominic Young. If you get some pressure put on him, you can come up with some errors. But they're dropping it short and they're trying to get it on Dan Gagai out there.
0: Now Marju tackled 12 out from his own line. They are struggling to go anywhere here, the Knights. Now the Newcastle player, Greg Marju, staying down. Gets to his feet. They look absolutely exhausted. Gagai ran right across field, easily picked off. 13 out from his own line, crossland. Goes right through, hands now away to McEwen. Taken 22 out from his own line, but it's already the last here for the Knights. Crossland goes left. Fletcher Sharp, a high but very shallow kick taken by Edwards. 28 out from his own goal line. He sends it right to Brian Toll. Takes on Best and Manu Leleua and caught just 6 short of halfway. 10 left first half, 6-6 the score. Touchline, Michael Carrianis. That was a juggle by Talangi. Holds onto it though and nailed. 2 short of halfway, Michael.
2: Third change for the Panthers. Zaya Papali'i, who also surprised started from the interchange bench, has a carry now. Liam Henry off.
0: Yeah, it's a good strong carry too. 9 metres in Knights territory. Ball played by Kenny. Comes to the right to Cleary. Goes on a jinking run, but here he's caught over the top by Crossland. Down low by Manu Leleua. 31 out from the Knights line. 2 tackles left for Penrith. It goes left to Lindsay Smith. He's caught there by Pasami Solo on the field in concert with McEwen and Croker. 22 out. High kick by Cleary. Jenkins leading the chase. And they let the ball go to Newcastle. The ball spews out the back. Down to the left wing where Casey McLean is. Steps back in field. Still the last tackle. And McLean is caught. 5 out from his own line. 5 in from touch in the southeast corner. Changeover. Newcastle survive again, Louis. But once again, they start a set inside their 10-metre zone.
1: Yeah, I think that's the main goal for Penrith tonight, you can see, is that just keep getting that ball inside that 10-metre zone from their try line and defend well in the first 3 plays, because they know it's their outside backs that do all the damage. It's not their forwards.
0: It is almost inconceivable that it's still 6-6. Bradman Best tackled 19 out from his own line on play 3. They cannot get anywhere against this Penrith defence. Ponga, terrible pass. It bounces, picked up by Marju. He's wrapped up and he lost the ball. That's awful from Newcastle. They're very fatigued. Cole goes left, McLean. Casey McLean's rounded up. 21 out for the goal line. Terrific chase there by Jermaine McEwen. 3 in from the eastern touchline. Now they come right. Cole away to Papali'i. And Isaiah's wrapped up. 18 metres out from the goal line. Harrison Graham about to come on for the Knights. Play to Kenny. They need something. Smith goes right, Yo, to Cleary to Edwards. They got the numbers. Edwards won't need them. Straight pass, 2, 3, 4, over to score. Brilliant from Dylan Edwards. Was there an obstruction? Jared Sutton says. What are you going to say? No, he says try. Try to Dylan Edwards. Brilliant from the fullback. Step past 4 of them. The Knights are out on their feet. And Penrith's in front. 7 minutes 45 to go. Penrith 10, Newcastle 6. Brilliant from Edwards after Greg Marju lost the ball.
1: Yeah, good work here from the Panthers, and it's really nice attack over that right edge. They had the numbers, but Dylan Edwards just plays eyes up. As soon as he gets the ball in his hands, he feels the pressure coming on the outside.

0: Then he can see there's a bit of space. I don't know if they're going to check on Phoenix Crossland if he gets taken out or if he trips over. I'd like to see the review at the replay again, but brilliant footwork there from Dylan Edwards, and he gets down low and goes over as easy as you like. But
1: the collision from Liam Martin on Fletcher Sharp, that is the one that no doubt they'll be looking at. But he beat Ponga, he got through two or three, straight through Pasami Solo to score. Touchline, Michael Carayannis.
0: We're checking it.
1: Yeah, we are going upstairs, MC. So we'll just stick to it. Liam Martin and his challenge on Fletcher Sharp.
2: Looking at the lead run here of Liam Martin, who's required to run the space. He actually runs an outline at the outside shoulder. It makes contact with the chest of Fletcher Sharp. Dylan Edwards now steps back through that space created by that contact, which is an obstruction. We have a decision.
1: No try. It remains six apiece here at Stadium Australia. Down to you, Michael Carayannis.
3: Oh, weren't they desperate for that, the Newcastle Knights? Because you got the sense with the Panthers, they scored one. They could have gone bang, bang because of all the momentum, how out of their feet the Newcastle Knights were. Not only did they not concede the try, they had a minute or two to just get their breath back because they're just out on their feet at the moment. It's a big set for them here to try and put some pressure on this Panthers defence.
1: From the tap, it's Saulo, caught 10 short of halfway. Newcastle having earned the penalty. Ball play now to Harrison Graham, who's come out there. It goes to the right, Smith to Ponga. Ponga beats 1-2, still going. Stumbled his way through a third. Now tackled 38 metres out. 15 in from the eastern touchline. Play the ball. It comes from right to left. Smith got the pass away to Sharp. And Fletcher's going to be taken about 30 out from the goal line. Centre field. 7 minutes, 10 left in the half. Six all to score. Harrison Graham. Goes left to Sandon Smith, turns it into Francis Manu Leleua. Wrapped up 24 out from the Penrith goal line. Now Graham goes right to Crossland, links up out further wide. Ponga, cut out ball to Gagai. Gagai cuts in field, McLean is there along with Cole and Papali'i. Tackle made, 14 out, 5 in from touch, Norrie's corner plate on the last. Comes to the left, Crossland to Smith. Gets a poor kick right across field, didn't go forward at all. Taken by Best, and then he loses the ball. That was really poor play from Sandon Smith and Newcastle. Dylan Edwards has it, gets away from one attempt from Harrison Graham, although Harrison kind of shoved into the ground. 10 out from the Penrith line, and it's coming back to be a changeover for Penrith from the knock-on by Bradman Best as they made an absolute meal of that last play. Changeover Penrith on their 20. 6 minutes, 16 to go on the half. Penrith 6, Newcastle 6, Luke Lewis.
0: Yeah, well, Bradman Best, he had to keep the ball alive, tries to keep the ball back there for the Newcastle Knights, but travels forward. And then Penrith just throw a bit of caution to the wind to see if they can get anything happen, but nothing really was doing for them. But look, Penrith are the dominant team at the moment, but it's still only 6-6.
1: Lindsay Smith after a Papali'i offload goes left to Casey McLean, and they're really wearing this Knights team out. He's taken by McEwen and Gagai, one short of halfway. Played to Cole, goes open side right. Edwards to Smith, turns it back to Cleary to Yeo as they go left to right. The Panthers, Isaiah's caught, 5 metres in Knights territory and 20 in from the western touchline. Kenny, dummied right, goes to the left edge. Through hands, Cleary to Papali'i, left foot step. Oh, Isaiah's caught, 37 out from the goal line, and Cleary was the trailing runner. Now he takes on the defence, taken though, 28 out from the line, and it is the last, so he won't be doing the kicking. Played to Kenny, goes left to Cole. Up she goes, the target is Jenkins, flying through against Dom Young. Young has lost the footy, and it's six more to Penrith. Dom Young never looked like catching that. So the ball will be played for the Panthers as Papali'i dived on it. You sense they've got to score, Penrith. Here's Lindsay Smith, caught 5 out for the Knights goal line. 5 minutes to go in the half, and this is inside these five where Penrith always strikes. Cleary, dummies goes himself, wrapped up 4 metres out from the goal line in front of the right upright. Oh,
0: straight away too. Yeah, he got all awkward. I reckon he's actually broken his ankle. You can see it out.
1: Oh, yuck.
0: Yeah. He's, oh.
1: That's Nathan Cleary, who's hit the deck.
0: Screaming too.
1: That looks horrible, Michael Carayannis, down to you.
3: It does. I don't think this is related to his current ankle injury. This was quite severe quite early. As soon as he got caught in that awkward spot, you knew this was going to be a serious injury. The medical staffs are now, from both sides, they've called for the stretcher straight away. This is season over. This is night over for Nathan Cleary. You see Dylan Edwards calling the doctors to race out onto the field here. This is a significant blow to the Penrith Panthers.
1: Well, there's a group of Penrith fans just to our left in a corporate area, and the somber look on their faces sums up what everyone will be thinking. I reckon, you know, any league fan would be horrified to see or hear that Nathan Cleary may well have broken an ankle.
0: You could see the tackle was really awkward. There was one around his legs and the body position, one went one way and the other two bodies went the other way. Horrible.
1: So he is still down. He's in obvious pain. 4 minutes 49 to go in the half.
0: They need to whistle for him.
1: 6-6 the score, and Jack Cogger will come onto the field again. He was very good in the opening 25 minutes, but this is not the situation he wanted to come back.
0: You know what? It might be costly. It lands on the back of his ankle. The hip drop.
1: Medicab coming out. Louis can't even look.
0: No, I don't like watching that stuff.
4: Listen, we'll just let him off the field, then we'll deal with it.
1: So Zayo questioning.
4: We're
1: going to
4: let him get off the field. Now.
1: This may be big trouble for Phoenix Crossland, because that did look like a pretty blatant hip drop.
4: Yeah, hey, Bob. Yeah, we have a bone coming out of the leg.
0: Oh.
4: Yep.
0: Did you hear that, or was that just me?
1: I didn't hear it.
0: He said he's got a bone coming out of the leg.
1: Oh, sorry. Yeah, Jared Sutton. Yeah. Oh.
4: Yep.
1: So he's going to be onto a Medicab. Phoenix Crossland. Look, what happens to him, we'll find out in a moment. But he'll be feeling horrible, I know that. And there is just a swathe of trainers and medical staff around Nathan Cleary. But this dramatic tale, Michael Carayannis, continues here in the worst possible way.
3: He could get sent off here. He really could because of the damage. They take the damage into account. You heard Jared Sutton say there's a bone coming out. It doesn't get any more significant than that. So.
1: And it was... You know, some hip drops are hard to differentiate. That was blatant.
3: He could get sent.
0: I think he has to get sent.
1: Jeez.
0: It's not as bad as it's...
1: No, I know. Well, it's hard to argue with.
0: You're going off what we've seen this year, yeah? This is a send-off.
1: It's hard to argue with. So the decision will come from the bunker. But look, first things first, our concern with Nathan Cleary, he's being lifted up in a temporary stretcher and going to be taken over to the Medicab. There's 8 people around him. You can't even see Nathan Cleary as he's put onto that Medicab and he's getting a rousing ovation here at Stadium Australia. All his Penrith teammates are coming over. So this is season for Penrith. Regardless of what happens today, he wouldn't be around in a grand final next week. I think the Roosters are going to start favourite no matter which team they end up playing. And Cleary... He overcomes Mitch Kenny. He's lying on his back. He's got the green whistle, Louis, and he's inhaling that with great vehemence at the moment.
0: Well, the only thing I can say is that green whistle, he won't be feeling any, which is good, but horrible.
1: So he won't get caution, penalty, whatever the punishment is for Crossland's hip drop until after the Medicab leaves the field. Crossland knows he's in strife. He's standing near the referee awaiting his fate.
0: You feel sorry for him too, because you know he did not mean any of that. They're booing him, but it's just part and parcel of the game, isn't it? You get into an awkward position.
1: Yeah, but again, intent doesn't matter. And I agree with you. Phoenix Crossland, he's never, ever been that sort of player. So no reason to think he had anything deliberate there on Nathan Cleary. But this is a horrible, horrible sight. Cleary with hands on his head, trying to come to terms with the pain, the agony, and what this injury means. He's obviously worked so hard for 2 weeks to get on the field here in some capacity today. He came on in the 26th minute. He leaves in the 36th. A 10-minute stint for Nathan Cleary, and his season appears over. The Medicab travelling very, very slowly as the medical staff and trainers hold his leg and his ankle in place as best they can, with the Medicab just crawling along the field, as you'd understand. Horrible sight, horrible feeling. And now Phoenix Crossland being called out. Let's have a listen here. We think it's a send-off.
4: Initially, he's up high. He makes a definite action to twist. How bad? Comes down on the leg with weight. There's extreme risk of serious injury. You're off.
1: Phoenix Crossland, I honestly think, had accepted his fate long before Jared Sutton made it official. Crossland has been sent from the field in the 36th minute with a backdrop of Cleary still being medicabbed off the

0: field. Michael Carayannis, what drama here?
1: Yeah, complete drama, no doubt. Bettis Rossland marched from the field. It's a crude blow for the Newcastle Knights and for the Penrith Panthers as well. One thing we haven't touched on is Nathan Cleary started off the bench. They used an interchange to get him onto the field after 20 minutes. Now they've had to use another interchange. So that's two interchanges that they burnt they ordinarily wouldn't.
2: Wow. Oh, well, look at his... Oh, you still see the big cut on his leg there too.
0: I can't look anymore. So Blaze to Lange now taking this shot. 10 out just to the right of the post. Dylan Edwards was one from two. And this to give Penrith the lead with 4 minutes 20 to go in the half. It's so off-putting, isn't it, when we see something like that. Here comes Talangi. Right foot kick and he slams it between the sticks. Penrith is in front. Penrith 8, Newcastle 6, but they've lost their main man, Nathan Cleary, with what looks to be a compound fracture of the ankle. And now Newcastle with 12 men for the rest of the game. Boy, the score was 6-all when Crossland was sent from the field. And you could tell, Louis, he knew. Like his body language when Sutton called him out, he was half facing the dressing shed.
2: Yeah, he knew. And you know what, to the Newcastle players' credit, as soon as they heard it, they were putting their hands up straight away trying to get people on as soon as they possibly could. But tell you what, try and put yourself in Ivan's shoes right now, trying to coach knowing that your son's like that. That'd be hard.
0: Well, knowing the distress you'd be in, let alone the seriousness of the injury. Awful stuff. 3.5 to go. 8-6 Penrith here in the first half. You're with Luke Lewis, Michael Carayannis, I'm Andrew Moore as Kalyn Ponga sends a kick down to Jack Cole. Two out from his own line. Passes it right to Lindsay Smith. And Smith is going to be taken 11 out from his own goal line. So even if Penrith wins today against now a 12-man Knights team, they'll be without Nathan Cleary in the grand final against the Roosters. Here's Isaiah Papali'i. He's caught 11 short of halfway. And you'd think the World Cup dream's gone for him as well. Played to to Kenny. Goes right to Isaiah Yeo. Wrapped up 27 out from his own line. Penrith 8, Newcastle 6. Inside 3 minutes to go of a dramatic half. Dramatic day here at Stadium Australia. The ball comes right to Sorensen. Wrapped up 15 metres short of halfway. Plays the ball in centre field to Kenny. He sent the ball to the right edge. Martin wrapped up 7 short of halfway and lost the ball in the tackle of Fletcher Sharp. Knock on Liam Martin. He gets up, blowing up. We're going to have a challenge. So 2 minutes 24 to go in the half, and Liam Martin was adamant. I feel like we've seen that from Liam before in a losing cause with a challenge.
3: Challenge unsuccessful. Knock on, Penrith.
2: No, we didn't get
3: Sorry.
0: Oh, he's got...
3: Sorry, he's still looking. He's repeating what I was saying to him.
2: Oh, yeah. There's a rake of motion in that from Fletch.
4: Just looking at the right hand here of Fletcher Sharp.
0: Even the refs rattled out there.
2: Yeah, he would be. It's been a bit of a traumatic last 3 minutes, I reckon.
0: It has, hasn't it?
4: Fletcher Sharp readjusts to cup underneath the ball. Pulls out on this angle here in a stripping motion of two in the tackle. The challenge is successful.
0: So good challenge, Liam Martin. Silly play by Fletcher Sharp. You've only got 12 men. They cannot be giving away penalties late in the tackle count. And Fletcher Sharp did just that. And it's a great kick for touch. They find the line 30 out for the Knights line. Newcastle hit. This is Penrith's dream team. Dream time. 2 minutes before halftime. From the tap, Edwards goes left. Sorensen claimed 27 out for the Knights line. Penrith up 8-6, but no Cleary. Comes to the left out of Papali'i. He's caught 16 out from the goal line. Great chance here for Penrith before the break. Kenny goes right to Lindsay Smith. Short ball away, Yeo. He kept it alive as he got the ball to his right. Sorensen tackled 10 metres out. He plays the ball in centre field to Kenny. Back to the left they go to Lindsay Smith. Dummy goes himself and he gets the ball over the goal line. Does he get it down, Lindsay Smith? You can tell a man he did. Penrith score. Fletcher Sharp's penalty proves so costly. And Penrith do what Penrith does. They score just before the break. They do it all the time. And Newcastle with 12 men look absolutely down and out. They're only down 12-6. But Penrith is on fire. Try to Lindsay Smith. 12-6 Panthers kick to come.
2: Well, Jay McEwen there, he just looks at the dummy and goes on his outside and forgets the man with the ball. And Lindsay Smith, he can't believe his luck. Has a huge little hole there for him. And he gets down low, reaches out.

0: that right arm, and he got Sutton right on the spot. He could see that he slams that ball down, and that's a great try. Like you said, they love scoring tries in the last 5-6 minutes of games, and you've got 50 seconds left on the clock. They come up with another one. 12-6, kick to come.
1: Touchline, Michael Carriatis.
2: Yeah, outstanding work there from Lindsay Smith. You know the Newcastle Knights are just desperate to get to half-time. They're totally gassed given the defensive workload that they've had to do in this first half. Just on Nathan Cleary, obviously Mum Beck, brother Jet followed him into the shed. So he's got his family surrounding him in the sheds at the moment.
1: So now it's Talangi, 13 out, 20 in from the eastern touchline to put Penrith up by 8 against a 12-man Newcastle team who look absolutely lost now with 12 men and battling major fatigue. It's only 2-1. Newcastle opened the scoring, but Penrith's been dominant pretty much ever since, even with what's happened to Nathan Cleary. Here's Talangi, right boot, strikes it, likes it, kicks the goal from close range. He's 2 out of 2. Penrith 14, Newcastle 6, with 10 seconds to go in the half. After the try scored by Lindsay Smith, you're with Luke Lewis, Michael Carriatis. I'm Andrew Moore on NRL Sunday. And the restart to come now. Around the grounds, AFLW, final quarter, Swans 30, leading Brisbane Lions 22. Kalyn Ponga taking an age to get back to the centre of halfway. For the restart, there'll only be one play. So what is the play here from the Knights? Because they don't want Penrith stretching a already tired and one man short defensive unit.
0: Kick it long, make one tackle.
1: So they're taking a lot of time over a kickoff, aren't they? Here's Ponga now, he kicks it long. He says, come on boys, you've got to make one tackle. Caught by Cole on the goal line, gives it right to the try scorer Lindsay Smith, cuts to the left, and he is knocked to the ground. They do make the tackle, it's Dane Gagai. And gee, that ends a dramatic first half of footy here at Stadium Australia. It is Penrith leading Newcastle 14 points to 6. Great crowd, I reckon it'd be 60, 65,000 here. And for Penrith, tries to blaze Talangi in the 12th minute, Lindsay Smith in the 39th, Dylan Edwards 1 from 2, Blaze Talangi 2 from 2, one restart, one successful challenge. For Newcastle, a try to Francis Manu Leleiua in the 8th minute, Sandon Smith 1 from 1, but Phoenix Crossland sent off for a hip drop on Nathan Cleary in the 36th minute, two restarts, it was 6-all at that time, penalties 4-2 to Penrith, and Nathan Cleary came onto the field in the 26th minute. He left on a medicab in the 36th minute. But Penrith do lead, Louis, 14 points to 6, albeit a sombre air over the ground here.
0: Yeah, it does feel really weird, doesn't it, knowing that Nathan's gone off the field with that horrible injury. And then you've got Newcastle down to, obviously, 12 players. But look, Penrith were the better side in that opening stages. They dominated field position. They were great in defence, and they attacked well as well. But, I just don't know how is it going to pan out, which is so exciting. But Newcastle can still get this job done, but they've got to start fast in the second half.
1: Michael Carriatis, how'd you see it all?
2: Yeah, just update on Nathan Cleary, taken to the ambulance, in an ambulance to hospital. So he's on his way there right now. Andrew, it obviously sucked the energy out of his stadium. The stadium was buzzing up until that point, but it's obviously sucked the life out a little bit. But the Knights are still in this, 14-6 down. Given the amount of territory and possession the Penrith Panthers had, you'd probably take that given the amount that they've had to withstand. But down to 12 players, huge test here for this Newcastle Knights side.
1: But they do get a free interchange, Penrith, don't they?
2: Yeah, MC? They will. Because of the foul play, they will. And they're able to activate a player as well.
1: Okay, mate. That's Michael Carriatis downstairs. Text line. Andrew Freo lost their captain to an Achilles injury, and now Panthers lose Nathan to a serious injury. Will result in history be repeated, asked Paul in Wollongong. Was that really a send-off? Yes, it was. There was discussion before the game about targeting Nathan Cleary's foot when he comes onto the field. Actually, you boys both said that you would target it. Not
0: like that.
1: Not with a hip drop, no.
0: You'd be making him do a lot of work. You know, if he's on the ground, you'd probably be squeezing it. That's about it. Not like that. That's horrible.
1: I know he had to be punished, but a send-off so devastating for the Knights' chances, even with Cleary out. It's true, Ryan, but that's what is the rule in rugby league. It's not AFL. There is a send-off rule. Because it's a penalty and injury, there should be an interchange. Yeah, there is Bear sitting at the game. The Knights fans booing an injured Cleary, and the ref when you're shown on the big screen after the send-off is a disgrace. They should be ashamed, says Murray on the Blue Mountains. Dear, oh dear, 0467 920 222. And other people wielding stupid conspiracy theories. It was a send-off, unfortunately, every day of the week from Phoenix Crossland, and he knew it. He knew it. Boys, this send-off is now a precedent. Every hip drop is now a send-off. That's simply not true, and also a silly statement. Not every tackle is the same. That was blatant, and it did result in a very serious injury. It is home, and it's 14-6. Penrith leads Newcastle. NRL Sunday and ABC Sport. The winner to play the Roosters next Sunday in the grand final. Let's now, though, head to the ABC newsroom.
3: ABC News, I'm Thanmaya Navada. The former US special envoy for Iran in the Biden administration says both sides in the Iran war are prepared for a possible extended conflict. It comes after US President Donald Trump said the United States could not accept the terms of a deal proposed by Tehran, which could have seen the key Strait of Hormuz reopen soon. He says Iran is in deep trouble economically as tough sanctions and the US blockade of Iranian ports and ships take their toll. Former special envoy Rob Maley says Donald Trump and Iran are both playing a waiting game.
4: The message he's sending, the same that Iran is sending, by the way, I'm not in a hurry. I could endure whatever it is that you're making me endure. When you're ready to negotiate on terms that I find acceptable, let me know.
3: A contentious march by a group of pro-British Protestants is now expected to go ahead in Portadown in Northern Ireland, despite a flurry of last-minute action in the courts. The BBC's Chris Page has the details.
5: 35 members of the Orange Order have permission to take part in the parade this morning. The last time members of the unionist organisation marched along the Garvaghy Road was in 1997. In the 1990s, the dispute over the parade sparked some of the most serious rioting in the history of Northern Ireland. Yesterday, the High Court in Belfast granted a temporary injunction following the legal challenge by Irish nationalist residents. This would have meant the march not going down the Garvaghy Road, but the Orange Order appealed the decision and senior judges ruled in its favour. Another court hearing after midnight did not bring any further change.
3: The deputy opposition leader has talked down suggestions that OpenAI should be legally pursued over its hacking of a Medicare website. It comes amid revelations that Australian and international health sites were breached at the hand of the AI giant. Jane Hume says AI will be part of Australia's future and that rather than finger wagging, it's important that Australia shows frontier model training to happen onshore.
6: We want to make sure that we're part of the conversation, but certainly the way to go about that is not to threaten criminal action against US counterparts and those trusted partners that we are relying on now.
3: A man's been charged with two counts of attempted murder after assaulting two police officers in Brisbane's Bayside. May Argent reports.
7: Police were called to a disturbance involving two men on Bogong Street at Hemant just after 5 o'clock this morning. Officers say they attempted to speak with the men before a 35-year-old man allegedly stabbed a male constable twice in the neck. He's in a stable condition in hospital and will require surgery. Police allege another senior constable suffered a cut to the head during the altercation. Acting Chief Superintendent Heath McQueen says he's proud of the two officers involved.
8: I've told them that this afternoon, the way they dealt with the situation, which was dynamic.
7: The man's due to appear in court tomorrow.
3: Trains are now running in both directions on the New South Wales Central Coast after a freight train broke down earlier today. Technicians repaired a Pacific National train at Warnervale after wheels malfunctioned on a carriage at around 10:30 this morning, with replacement buses operating in their place. Meanwhile, Sydney Trains is advising passengers catching services on the T1 Western Line to allow extra travel time due to urgent signal repairs at Harris Park. Sydney Trains Head of Rail Operations at Jaz Tumba is asking passengers to be patient.
9: There will still be some residual delays, but the key for us will be providing frequency of service and for our passengers, just to allow a little bit of extra time for this afternoon to ensure we can provide the best service.
3: In the AFL, Brisbane Lions coach Chris Fagan has thanked fans for their support as thousands flocked to the former Fitzroy Lions heartland at Brunswick Street Oval for Family Day celebrations. The coach and players were called up on stage to celebrate yesterday's historic premiership win with fans and loved ones. Fagan told fans the team couldn't have done it without their support, keeping their spirit alive until the very end.
10: This group's got amazing heart and amazing resilience and when they got 17 points up and they played that wharfy thing, our boys fired up and were able to play the best 5 minutes you'll ever see in a grand final.
3: And in the NRLW, the Brisbane Broncos have progressed to their fifth grand final with a 20-8 defeat of the Gold Coast in their preliminary clash. The Broncos surged to a 20-4 halftime lead with star fullback Tamika Upton setting up a try and crossing once herself. Reigning premiers Brisbane will now face the Sydney Roosters in next Sunday's grand final at Sydney's Stadium Australia. You're up to date with the latest on ABC News.
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1: 4 metres out for the goal line. Now they work it to the right. Cogger, stab kick, flying through, unmarked, no one anywhere near him. And the try score by Blaze Talangi. Where were the Newcastle outside backs? Cleary, dummies goes himself, wrapped up 4 metres out from the goal line in front of the right upright.
0: Straight away too. Yeah, he got all awkward. I reckon he's actually broken his ankle. You can see it out.
1: Oh, yuck.
0: Yeah.
1: That's Nathan Cleary, who's hit the deck.
0: Screaming too.
1: And that looks horrible, Michael Carayannis, down to you.
2: As soon as he got caught in that awkward spot, you knew this was going to be a serious injury. The medical staffs are now, from both sides, they've called for the stretcher straight away. This is season over. This is night over for Nathan Cleary.
1: And now Phoenix Crossland being called out. Let's have a listen here. We think it's a send-off.
18: Initially, he's up high. He makes a definite action to twist. How about? Comes down on the leg with weight. There's extreme risk of serious injury. You're off.
1: Tackled 10 metres out. He plays the ball in centre field to Kenny. Back to the left, they go to Lindsay Smith. Dummy goes himself, and he gets the ball over the goal line. Does he get it down, Lindsay Smith? You can tell a man he did. Penrith score, Fletcher Sharp's penalty proved so costly, and Penrith do what Penrith does. They score just before the break. They do it all the time. And Newcastle with 12 men look absolutely down and out. They're only down 12-6, but Penrith is on fire.
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1: Yeah, the chaos here started just after 2:30 when the teams came out and Nathan Cleary was not starting the game. Named on the bench, Lindsay Smith and Isaiah Papali'i also put on the bench. So Jack Cogger started at half, Liam Henry in the front row and Scott Sorensen in the second row. And then Nathan Cleary came onto the field in the 26th minute with scores locked at 6. And he only lasted 10 minutes before that horrible injury from the hip drop of Phoenix Crossland, who was sent from the field. And you don't often see this, Louie. I reckon the only time I can remember, and you don't see a lot of send-offs these days, a player that looked like they were absolutely resigned to their fate was Jacob Saifiti in Auckland when he was sent off for that tackle on Luke Laulili. Phoenix Crossland, the same. He was half-facing the sheds before he got marched.
0: Yeah, I think they must have been talking about it when they're in the huddle over there, and I reckon they realised what was going to happen.
1: Started planning.
0: Yeah, it's not good. Look, I feel sorry for Phoenix because, he obviously doesn't mean it. He's probably in there now going over it in his head. But, we've just seen a lot of people get sent to the bin with hip drops. And obviously it does go down to what type of injury it comes down to as well. But
1: I've got to say that. That's one of the most blatant I can remember.
0: Yeah, that was pretty bad, obviously. Gets him in a really bad spot. There was another view I just watched in the break there when Nathan hits the ground straight away and he knew. He didn't even look. He just put his head down. He knew, let go of the ball, and it was devastating to see. But look, at the end of the day, the biggest thing I hate the feeling is the whole energy's been tapped.
1: I know.
0: It's such a great feeling. The atmosphere's been amazing. Newcastle are playing well. They're out on their feet. Penrith are playing amazing. It was a really good game of footy, but just that last little bit of craziness sort of put a bit of dampener on things. But look, we've got another 40 minutes. There is a, you know, there's a great storyline there for the Newcastle Knights if they're good enough. And then you've got the Panthers who've got to, you know, hang in there with obviously the world's best player out now.
1: See, maybe that's where the footy

0: gods can surprise us, because I know just tucking out the back, all our news was on. The feeling is Penrith's going to win this. They can't possibly beat the Roosters without Nathan Cleary. Everyone's almost resigned to that, that Newcastle can't win with 12 men, even though Cleary's not out there. So if it goes according to Q, I think this flat kind of feeling around the ground will continue. Especially bearing in mind, Penrith fans appear to be vastly outnumbered by Newcastle Knights supporters. And then if Newcastle can find a way to win, I'm not sure how you do it with 12 men for a second half in a preliminary final. If they did, it would be one of their most courageous victories of all time, and they'd ride that into the grand final.
1: Well, I'm going to give Newcastle a rap when they played against the Warriors with 12 men. They still scored 38 points, right? I know it's not a Penrith team, but in New Zealand, they played them over there. Saifi went off, and they still scored a lot of tries. For me, they've got to go out now in the next 40 minutes and not die wondering. They've got to play football. They've got to move the ball. They can't worry about this weather. Got to ask a heap of questions, try and put a bit of fatigue into that Penrith outfit. And they've got to keep going to where Nathan Cleary was. When Nathan Cleary came on the field, he did tighten up that right edge defence. They did not look like anyone was going to go through him. So his communication in the line is obviously amazing. But I'd be going straight back there now with Jack Cogger and obviously and Blaise Talangi. That's where they need to attack with Bradman Best.
0: Just finding that game between the Warriors and Newcastle. Yeah, the Warriors ended up winning 46-32. And they led 16-0 not long after Jacob Saifidi was sent off. So they did kind of hang in there. And from memory, for the Warriors, they did score that last try with only 5 or 6 minutes to go to extend the scoreline. They'd been leading by 8 to that point. But, yeah, again, very difficult task. Rain continues here at Stadium Australia. Newcastle Knights, first team out for the second half. They're coming through the tunnel now. So I guess the one thing, you know, with 12 men, even with 13, Louis, you're down by 8 against a team as mighty as Penrith. If you play conservatively, you are not going
1: to
0: win.
1: You can't play conservative. They've got to play football, and they've got to keep doing what they've been doing all year to get him here,
0: right,
1: which is moving the ball around, playing some expansive footy on the left-hand side, right-hand side. Their forwards, I mean, their outside backs have got to come in and do a heap of work coming out of their own end. But the game's there to be won still. It's 14-6, so there's plenty of time, there's plenty of opportunity, but they've got to make their own destiny now, and they've got the team to do it. Callum Ponga's got to step up, have a huge 40.
0: Michael Carayannis is standing by the tunnel, MC. What's it been like down there during the break?
2: Yeah, obviously still some shell-shock reaction from the Penrith Panthers bench. It's obviously, he came into the game with that broken bone in his foot. It's his other ankle. Yeah. So that's the not that it matters because it's such a significant injury, but that's the other foot, not the one that he carried into the game.
0: And just repeating, you said straight into an ambulance on his way to hospital?
2: Yep, that's right. His mum and his brother, Jet, obviously by his side as soon as it looks like Ivan was obviously emotional watching those scenes as you'd naturally be, but it would have been a tough ask for him to try and recompose himself to deliver a halftime message to this side that are up 14-6 at the break.
0: Yeah, you're always a father before you're a coach. So, yeah, thoughts with Ivan as well. All right, let's see what happens next. 14-6, Penrith leads Newcastle. Kalyn Ponga about to get us underway. There's the whistle from Jared Sutton, and Ponga sent it down to the southern end. What Newcastle need is the footy and lots of it, and they can't drop the ball, they can't give away penalties, and Penrith from the kickoff has it 15 out from its own goal line as the tackle's made on Jack Cole. Played to Kenny, goes right to Lindsay Smith. He straightens into Saul Lowe, Graham and Crouch. 22 out from the Penrith goal line. Now Mitch Kenny goes back to the left to Isaiah Papali'i coming off the bench today. Wrapped up on his own 30, 19 in from touch on the western side. Now Kenny goes open side right. On the charge, Isaiah Yeo. Good run. Gained about 13 metres. He'll play it 6 short of halfway when all is said and done. Does so to Kenny, sends it right to Sorensen, who's been out there for the entire time. Caught 3 or 4 metres in Knights territory, bringing up the last. And now Scott Sorensen is down. And he tried to get to his feet unsuccessfully. Hits the deck. And Mitch Kenny says, just stay down, mate. Trainer on his way out. And it's a leg issue, I think, for Scott Sorensen. With 56 seconds gone in this second half. 14-6 Panthers lead Newcastle. And he remains there with the trainer. Anything in that tackle, Louis?
1: No, I don't think so.
0: Just the way his body bent.
1: I'd see where he's grabbing. And it was, I think it was a bit of a forearm or an elbow that goes into his the shin muscle. What do they call it? Tibialis, I think it's called. Something
0: shin,
1: like that.
0: So Sorensen plays it, comes back on the last. Jack Cogger, he sends the kick down to the left wing of Marju. He's got the catch and he tried to accelerate, but he's taken 22 out from his own goal line, wrestled into the deck by Liam Martin. Now it comes open side right as Francis Manu Leleua. He's wrapped up 28 out from his own goal line, 20 in from the eastern touchline. Plays the ball to Harrison Graham. Sends it open side right to Bradman Best. You feel like he has to have a huge influence on the game. Caught 34 out from his own line by Papali'i and Smith. Graham right to Sandon Smith. Short ball McEwen. He's nailed. Nine short of halfway. 20 in from the western touchline. Played to Graham. Goes left to Saulo. Then away to Sharp. Turns it back on the inside to Manu Leleua. And he's wrapped up on halfway. Set of field there by Sorensen and Smith. Last tackle for the Knights. Played to Graham. Goes right to Smith. Sanders allowed room to move. Cut out ball. Gagai to Young. He turns it back on the inside. McEwen back to Dom Young. Young steps in field. Did he get that down? That can't be a try. That is remarkable. No, we're going to the bunker. Let's have
3: no
0: a listen.
3: Try. Have him initially coming down short and then failing to ground the ball.
0: Dylan Edwards desperate with Liam Martin in defence. We're getting a head-on shot as it goes to Chris Butler in the
4: played
0: bunker.
4: Ball has been cleared in the lead-up.
0: Reaches out and scores.
1: Strong.
0: He does get that down, Dom Young.
1: He gets it down on the line, easy.
0: What about that try? 2 minutes and 5 seconds gone, second half. He gets that down, no problem. The ball well over the goal line.
4: Just looking for an angle to see the ball, if it's on the line initially.
1: It's on the line. You can see it's on the line. What are you looking at?
0: Comes down.
1: There's nothing else to look at.
4: You can see at this angle the ball's grounded on the line.
0: Yes. Try it, Newcastle.
4: You can see at this angle that Dom Young stays in the field of play and grounds it with downward pressure. We have a decision.
0: So 2 minutes, 5 seconds gone, second half. What an inspirational try. Inspirational start to the half. Try to Young in the touchline. 14-10 it is, Louis de Penrith.
1: Yep, and that's what they needed. They needed to come out, they need to start fast, and they've done that. They need to get some points early, they've done that. And that's, you know what that does for Newcastle? Gives them a whole lot of belief. There's a lot more belief, a lot of confidence now in this squad. But this is a really beautiful try here from the Newcastle Knights. The skill to go through the hands. They find Dom Young. Then they push back up on the inside. A nice little pass. Then back up, back down to Dom Young. I actually thought he's going to flick it back in field. But he used his strength to get over and scores a great try. So they are full of confidence, the Knights.
0: Between Gagai, McEwen and Young, that was unbelievable try. And now Sandon Smith will check in with MC after the kick. He's 23 out right near that western touchline. Penrith 14, Newcastle 10. Here at Stadium Australia, Dom Young's image on the screen. He smiles as he gets a tremendous cheer for this terrific crowd. Here comes Smith from touch. Never looked like it right across the face. No goal. He's one out of two. For the difference, 14-10 Penrith. Touchline MC. There's so many headlines coming out of this game. That try should be right amongst them.
2: Yeah, that's right, Andrew. What it was, it's a training drill. You do that all the time. It was a great interchange of passing there from him, a huge skill set. And again, that try from outside the 30-metre line, none better. They love playing footy, the Newcastle Knights. They're not going to die wandering this afternoon.
0: Did you master that at the Kingsgrove Colts under whatevers?
2: Always.
0: Here's the kickoff coming from Penrith. 14-10, Penrith leads a 12-man Newcastle side. Kickoff taken by Kalen Ponga. Passes it left to Pasami Solo. He tried to return it with vigour, but the defence is more vigorous. And he's put to the ground there by Yo Sorensen, Papali'i and one other Smith. 13 out from his own line, played, and it comes right ahead for the Knights. Just over there, 20 through McEwen. Plays the ball to Graham. He sends it away left to Lachlan Crouch. He's caught 31 out from his own line for Newcastle. Graham. Goes left to Fletcher Sharp. Then away to Caitlin Ponga. Tried to explode through Cogger. Cogger held on with help from Talangi. 11 short of halfway. 12 in from that far or eastern touchline.
1: Oh.
0: And lost the ball. Fair dickens. That is what Newcastle can't do and they keep doing it. Penrith will get a scrum feed 10 metres in Knights territory. A terrible error from Caitlin Ponga. And Penrith will get a chance to put the pressure straight back onto the Knights. Four gone second half. Panthers 14, Knights 10.
1: Yeah, just a little bit slippery out there. Callum Ponga just can't get up and get a nice clean play of the ball. and they needed to execute there. That's one thing they need to do really well in this second half is get through their sets. They've got to get up the other end of the field and give themselves every opportunity to keep this pressure on the Panthers. You can't be doing that coming out of your own end.
0: Around the grounds, full-time in the AFLW. Swans 37 defeat the Brisbane Lions 23. Scrum won by Penrith. And a little stab kick. Is that from Jenkins? That was horrible. Straight to Gagai. What was that move? Gagai tackled a metre short of halfway. Played the ball to Smith. Remember that, Louis, because I need to ask about it. Comes left to McEwen. He's caught 8 metres in Penrith territory. That could be one of the worst set moves we've ever seen. Here's Sorlo taking 35 out for the Penrith goal line.
1: That's a Michael Carrianos. What's doing?
0: Comes to the right. Sandon Smith dummied his way into the defence of Cole. Papali'i is there also. 22 out from the Penrith line. 15 in from the Western touchline. Played to Graham. Goes left, Crouch to Sharp to Ponga. Then out the back to Bradman Best. Takes on Talangi. Nearly beat him. But Talangi grabbed him by the ankle. 11 metres out from the line. 5 in from touch in the southeast corner on the last. Sharp goes right. Ponga under pressure. Puts in a crossfield kick. And it's for Jenkins. There was no one competing for the ball. Jenkins got it easily and then dropped it. Knock on. So I'm going to ask it in true Michael Carrianos fashion. Remember, we love Tom Jenkins. He's milky. He's silky. But Louis, what's doing?
1: I've got absolutely no idea, but there must have been a planned move for Jenkins to get this ball and then kick it, because they wouldn't have thought that Jenkins would have kicked on play one, but he actually kicks the ground.
0: That's why they didn't think he should.
1: And then he's come up with a nice take, but then as he gets tackled, he comes up with an error. So he's got to brush it out. He's got to forget about it. If he keeps stewing on that, the night could be a very long night.
0: Knights win the scrum, speaking of which, and it comes left to Fletcher Sharp. Zigzag run. Straightens tackle, 11 out from the Penrith line. Panthers 14, Newcastle 10. 6 gone second half as Newcastle spread it to the right edge. McEwen. He's taken 7 out from the Penrith line. Dummy half Graham. Away it goes left to Smith. Then on to Sorlo. Set restart. Penrith inside the 10. So he said, restart for the Knights. They're 6 metres out. They're only down by 4 with 12 men. It comes out to the right to Sandon Smith. Delayed ball to Ponga. He turns it back on the inside to Gagai. Gagai runs across field. Straightens into Sorensen and Kenny and held. Stood in the tackle. 10 out from the line right in front of the goalpost. Graham goes left to Crouch. Big dummy to his left and straightened into Edwards. Caught 2 out from the goal line next to the uprights. Played to Graham, comes to the right, Sharp, then away through hand, Smith to Gagai to Young, but he's well in from touch and he's knocked to the ground, 7 out from the line, 2 in from the Western touch line. And across there came McLean alongside Jenkins. Smith to Sharp, he puts in a stab kick, and we've seen some awful kicks in this half already. Fletcher Sharp, you can go almost to the top of the podium. Kicked it straight over the dead ball line, and that's a terrible mistake. 20-metre tap, 7 tackles set for Penrith, taken by To'o. He scored 31 out from his own line. Touchline, Michael Carrianos.
2: Yeah, a couple shockers there from Tom Jenkins and then Fletcher Sharp there, but the Newcastle Knights, they're just got to try and keep some pressure up there. Just struggling at the moment to just put the Panthers under pressure consistently. They have these glimpses of brilliance but haven't really built pressure throughout this game.
0: Jenkins plays it to Kenny, goes right to Smith. Lindsay's going to be taken. 40 out from the Newcastle goal line with 3 tackles still to come. The 7 tackle set conceded there by Fletcher Sharp. Comes to the right to Cogger. Back to the left to Edwards. Through hands, Cole to Papali'i. Left foot step into Smith. Easily past Sandon Smith. Taken though by McEwen. He's having a game, McEwen. 24 out from the Knights line. Play to Kenny, goes right to Edwards. He got the pass away to Jack Cogger. They've got the overlap, have they? As they spread it further right, away there to a support. Bustling run, Martin. Taken by Sharp. 14 out. 10 in from touch, northeast corner. Played on the last. It comes back short side right. Edwards. Quick hands. Brilliant play here from Penrith. Comes to Toll. Put it on the toe. Ball has been lost. Dived on in goal by Newcastle's Bradman Best. Goal line dropout Newcastle. So Penrith immediately applied the blowtorch after that poor kick from Fletcher Sharp. Goal line dropout Knights. 8 minutes 40 gone second half. And the scoreline 14-10 to the Panthers.
1: Some brilliant skill there from the Panthers down that short side. And then Brian Toll had nowhere else to go. He had to put a little kick in. He gets the weight right. And then Bradman Best does a great job just to get the ball and take it into touch.
0: Short line dropout from Ponga. It's Looks like it's too deep. It is. Straight to Jenkins, and he's got it for Penrith, 25 out from his own line. That little dink kick from To'o was absolutely perfect. Ball played now to Kenny. Goes right to Papali'i. 13 Panthers against 12 Knights. Crossland sent from the field for a very ugly hip drop on Nathan Cleary, who's left the fielding on straight to hospital. Cogger left to right it goes. Away to Talangi running off Edwards. He throws a pass over the top.

0: Picks it up off the ground and he's nailed and a high tackle.
1: Wait, Lindsay.
0: Coming
1: go
0: from
1: there, Lindsay. Let's
0: the
1: go.
0: Newcastle forward. In there was McEwen.
2: Yeah, McEwen got him high.
0: The penalty goes to Penrith. And again, Newcastle just keep making the errors that they just can't afford to make. This is in goal-kicking range should they choose it, but they're not going to. Up 14-10. They choose not to get up by six. It was adjacent to the post. So they take the tap and they're going to back themselves here against 12 Knights. 12 metres out from the goal line. Ball played by Billy Phillips. Comes left to Lindsay Smith. He's nailed 7 metres away. You sense this is a huge part of the game here and now with half an hour to go. Kenny, short side left to Papali'i. Put his hip into the work and he's nailed though 3 metres out from the goal line. To his feet. Plays the ball to Kenny. Three tackles still to go. Cut-out ball goes right to Yo. Short ball Phillips. And Billy's taken 5 out from the goal line. 4 tackles done. Now Kenny, centre field left to Yo. Yo straightens into the defence of the Knights. Still going with the leg drive and lost the ball. Knock on Isaiah Yo. The Knights survive. They'll get a scrum feed. 10 out from their own line. And Kalen Pong is cheering that. 29 and a half to go. Penrith 14, Newcastle 10, Louis.
2: Yeah, all these little wins will add up for the Newcastle Knights and they'll start to get a lot more confidence again. Now, obviously, since that Kalen Ponga drop, they've sort of dropped their heads a little bit, but that there will give them a huge confidence boost, defending their line for a couple of sets, and they force an error there from Isaiah Yeo. But they've got to be smart here now. This is where they've really got to build.
0: Official crowd, 57,102. 57,102. Considering the weather and the traffic and train line issues, I think the NRL will accept that. Now it's Newcastle. Comes left to Bradman Best. As here's Dylan Lucas finally on the field for Newcastle with 28 and a half minutes to go. First time we've seen him. Marju, he's tackled 25 out from his own line. Plays the ball to Graham. Left to right they go. Crouch, Smith, Ponga. Short ball away, Gagai. Jenkins read it beautifully in off the wing. Help from Cole. Tackle made. 32 out from the Knights line. 8 in from the Western touchline. Played to Sandon Smith. Goes left to Ponga. And then a short ball away in centre field. Tackle made on Crouch. 13 short of halfway. Last play. Ponga from inside the 40. A kick, but Toto read it beautifully. Drops back. Takes the catch. 10 metres out from his own goal line. Heads back towards the 20 in his court. 22 out from his own line. 12 gone, second half. Penrith 14, Newcastle 10 in the NRL preliminary final. Winner to play the Roosters. Here's Talangi. He got straight past one attempt from Manu Leleua. Now taken 28 out from his own line by Sharp. Now it's Jenkins in centre field. He's caught 15 short of halfway. Plays the ball now to Kenny. Comes to the left to Casey McLean, who's been pretty quiet today. He's tackled here 4 short of halfway. Plays it to Kenny. Goes back centre field right to Yo. Out the back to Cogger. Short ball to Phillips. Billy Phillips is going to be contained. 7 metres in Knights territory. Last tackle, Penrith with a 4-point lead. Cogger, the kick from 42 metres out. Down to Ponga. Couple of steps back with the catch. 5 metres out from his own goal line. Put on a step straight past Talangi. Now caught 21 out from his own line. 27 to go. 14-10 Panthers touchline. Michael Carrianis.
3: Yeah, the Knights about to make their 5th change. Obviously, that bench rotation is so important, given they're down to 12. Tyson Frizzell onto the field. Lockie Crouch coming off.
0: Marju plays it on his own 30. The ball comes up inside right and Best is caught. At 35 out from his own goal line. Midway through the tackle count. Graham sends it right. Sandon Smith out the back to Ponga. McLean read it well, but he's still got the ball away to Gagai. Nowhere to go, though. He got away from Cole and Phillips, but tackled still 8 short of halfway. 14 in from the Western touchline by Papali'i and Phillips. Now to the left, Ponga. Waiter Frizzell with his first charge back. He's caught centre field, 1 short of halfway. Last play, Knights. This is where they need a really good kick. Sandon Smith from halfway. Sends it right down the throat of Dylan Edwards. Didn't have to move. 9 out from his own goal line. Heads towards the 20. Runs across field, then straightens, and he's tackled. In there was Lucas with Sharp. 21 out from the Penrith line. Score remains 14-10 Panthers. They play it, it goes right now. And it's Toto claim. 23 out from his own goal line. And now onto the field. For the Penrith Panthers in the 18th jersey. So this the extra man with Cleary injured. And it's Luke Garner in the headgear for Penrith. Penrith have the footy through Edwards. Up the centre he goes. Good run. Gets to within 8 of halfway. 2 tackles left, Penrith. Plays the ball to Kenny. Goes short side right. And a stepping run here from Phillips, a good one. 5 metres in Knights territory, played on the last. Comes left to Cole. He puts up a

0: midfield roost. Ponga coming in after it with the catch. 22 out from his own line, and he shot back well inside the 20. Penrith 14, Newcastle 10. 14 minutes 30 gone. Second half, Luke Lewis.
1: Yeah, they're doing a good job at the moment. Penrith just continue to keep in that, keep kicking into that right corner, making the Knights come out of their own end. And at the moment, their shifts aren't causing too much damage to the Panthers' defence.
0: Here's Dom Young, but ran right across field, easily taken by McLean. 16 out from his own line, midway through the tackle count. Newcastle again going nowhere. Gagai right across field. He's easily taken. Tackle four is only on his own 20, and that time it was Garner with Phillips. Out of the left, sharp away to McEwen. He's caught 33 out from his own line. In fact, that's Manu Lele'ua on the left edge. Last tackle, Knights. Fletcher sharp this time with the kick from inside the 40. Sends in Edwards back to the Sowies corner. Catches it. 15 out from his own line. Heads over the 20. We'll get to the 30, and that's where he's put to the ground. 20 in from the eastern touchline. 24 and a half to go on the prelim. 14-10. Penrith leads Newcastle. Here's Brian Toole-Straightens. Makes easy metres. 11 of them. He'll play it 9 metres short of halfway. Does so now, and it comes to the left side to Jenkins. He's caught 2 metres in Newcastle territory by Graham and Frizzell. Now played to Kenny. Goes right to Yeo, away to Cogger. Dummies goes himself, Jack Cogger. The defence catches him. Manu Lele'ua and Sharp. Down he goes, 34 out from the Knights line. 2 tackles left for Penrith with a 14-10 lead. Kenny sends it left to Yeo. Turns a short ball away to his right. And taking the tackle, Phillips, 21 out from the goal line, played on the last. They go left to Lindsay Smith. Plenty of room for him to move. Basketball pass over the top to Edwards. Puts in a crossfield kick. And up goes Talangi with the catch. Or did he lose the ball? It's a Newcastle ball. It comes on with Best. The referee kept yelling, play on, play on. And Bradman Best didn't go anywhere. So he'll play it 9 out from his own line. 14-10 Panthers lead.
1: Yeah, Bradman Best 40. He'd actually done a shepherd. That's why. So he sort of tried to stop it. He didn't want to give away a penalty. And then he said, play on, play on. But I can understand what he was thinking there. But I'd like to see the Newcastle Knights set up on this right side and shift back to Bradman Best. That's their best opportunity.
0: No pun intended. Maybe it was. Gagai plays the ball. Here's a galloping run. Sees them get 34 metres out from their own goal line. Now played sharp. It comes to the right. Smith away for Frizzell. And he's going to be taken here by Papali'i Cole. And one other defender, a metre short of halfway, Billy Phillips. Played to Sharp. Goes right to Smith. Short ball away now to McEwen. Wrapped up 10 metres in Penrith territory. Last tackle, Knights down 14-10 with 23 minutes to play. Comes left to Sharp. He puts up another kick. It's a floater down to Brian Toole. Comes in after it, juggled it, regathered it, tackled 9 out from the Penrith goal line. A chance for Newcastle's defence, perhaps, to apply some pressure here. As they send it right to Luke Garner, steps in field, tackled by Best. 13 out from his own goal line. Now they work it left side to Lange, straight through one tackle. And he's caught 24 out from his own goal line. He'll play the ball. It's 14-6 at halftime to Penrith. And if you've just joined us, Nathan Cleary came on the 26th minute, left 10 minutes later with a compound fracture to his ankle that looked horrible. And Phoenix Crossland was sent from the field for that hip drop. Moses Leota returns to the field for Penrith. Isaiah Yeo gets a breather. As it comes to the right, Cogger on the last from halfway. Drills a kick down to the left wing. Marju the catch and Ponga points. Run straight, Greg, he says. He does into Cogger, and he's met and drilled back by Smith. 18 out for the Knights line. Let's check in downstairs. Michael Carrianis.
2: Yeah, fifth change for the Penrith Panthers. Zaya Yeo coming from the field. Moses Leota back on.
0: This is the part of the field where Penrith's defence is so outstanding. They pin Newcastle down. They've done it all day. Here's Gagai set of field. Good driving run. 28 out from his own line. He's put to the ground. Plays the ball to Graham. Left Frizzell. Out the back for Sharp to Ponga. Ponga dummies goes himself. He got past one. Taken by Talangi. 6 short of halfway. Plays it. They work it right. And Sharp just runs around in circles and got a high tackle. High tackle coming from Penrith's Billy Phillips. So a penalty goes to Newcastle. And the penalty count now for the game in favour of Penrith by my tally, 5-3. And they take the quick tap. They're away here, the Knights. They're going to race away and score a try right between the posts. Diving over is Sandon Smith. They took the tap. Everyone was asleep, including yours truly. The try will be awarded. Touch judge comes in. Newcastle celebrate. Sutton points to the spot. 14 all. Keep to come in front as Penrith was having a snooze, Louis.
1: Well, to be fair, I was having a snooze too. I was watching the replay and then all I could hear was the crowd going absolutely nuts. But what a great play here. Just takes a quick tap. Everyone's got their back and he just sprints off. That is ridiculous. I don't think I've ever seen anything like that in a major preliminary final. To get through to the grand final, he just takes it on himself here, Sandon Smith, and goes under the sticks. Beautiful thinking, great try from the Knights.
0: Absolutely extraordinary, a great heads up.

0: Crawford in the middle of the field. Does he clock off? I don't think he does. Massive moment, massive play from Sandon Smith.
1: This is unbelievable. It's 14-all with a kick to come from in front by the try scorer, Sandon Smith.
2: The footy gods.
1: They're there, aren't they?
2: They're there.
1: They're right behind the blanket of cloud. But they're looking down. Sandon Smith, 11 metres out. 20 minutes gone. 20 minutes left. 14-all the score. Smith to convert his own try. Right boot, nails it from in front. He's 2 from 3. Knights fans delirious and loud. They lead Penrith 16-14 with 12 men, with 19 minutes 20 to go. Incredible. So the Knights have scored the only 2 tries of this second half. To Dom Young brilliantly in the corner in the 43rd minute. And Sandon Smith, who quite literally caught Penrith napping with a long-range try. Just ran through defenders who had their back to him. Remember last year in the prelim, Penrith led Brisbane by 14 points and lost. Here they led 14-6 at halftime against 12 Knights. Edwards kickoff taken by Ponga. Still a long way to go. 19 minutes and 14 seconds. And from the return, bumping run by Lucas. Smith came back at him. 17 out from the Knights goal line. Plays the ball to Graham. Short side right to McEwen. He's caught 23 out from his own goal line. Yeah, they've got to complete this set, the Knights, don't they? Played to Graham. Goes left to Smith. Turns it on the inside. Frizzell, he's going to be contained. 28 out from the Knights line. It's like we're at Hunter Stadium, but Hunter Stadium on steroids. They go right to left now to Francis Manu-Lele-Ua. He's tackled 14 short of halfway. 20 in from touch, eastern side. Graham. Cut out ball goes right. Frizzell up the middle. Claim 2 short of halfway. Last tackle, Newcastle. 18 minutes 30 to go. Knights in front. Comes right, Sandon Smith. Puts up a midfield kick for Jenkins. Jenkins the catch. Gagai the chase and the tackle. 22 out from the Penrith line. And all of it sudden, Lewis. Penrith playing positionally deep in their own territory as they work it right to Edwards on play 2. He's tackled 31 out from his own goal line.
2: Yeah, well, the Panthers, look, they're going to get out of their own end, okay. They'll get down the other end, okay, with the kick. But it'll be my biggest thing is, where are their points coming from? We've known Nathan out there. They look very pedestrian at the moment, the Panthers.
1: Here's Luke Garner, taken on halfway. 18 minutes left. Knights 16, Panthers 14. It's played. It comes right, Dylan Edwards. Across field, past one. Still standing. Got past a second one. And he's finally held on to by Graham and Sharp. 43 out for the goal line on the last cogger. Plenty of room to move. He runs it. It goes to the right to Lungy. But Talangi's going to be caught with a football changeover. 22 out from the Knights line. 5 in from the eastern touchline. 17 and a half left. Knights 16, Panthers 14. And Michael Carrianos, what about the atmosphere here again?
0: Yeah, the momentum is all behind the Newcastle Knights, but huge, huge plays here at the moment. Great defensive work.
1: Tell you what, if I'm Ivan Cleary, I don't know what their interchange status is. I'd be saying to Isaiah, Isaiah, I know you haven't played much footy lately. Take 10 deep breaths and get out there for the last 17 minutes. Here's the Knights outside their 30. Ball played to Graham. Comes to the right. Smith. And away to McEwen. What a game he's having again, this young bloke. Caught 31 out from his own line by Papali'i. Played to Smith. Works it like left to Gagai. And he's caught 10 metres short of halfway. He does not want this to be his last game as a Knight.
2: I don't understand. You've got Liam Martin off as well. And Isaiah Yeo.
1: I don't understand what's happening. Isaiah Yeo is the first one back to his feet. Knights 2 short of halfway. Last tackle. Graham, short side left. Ponga the kick this time. From halfway. Running in for it with a catch, Edwards. Right on his own 20-metre line. And there's half a gap. But he's going to be taken by the chase of Bradman Best. 28 out from his own goal line. Isaiah Yeo returns to the field. Now for the Penrith Panthers, and waiting for the interchange card to go up. That's their 6. They have 2 left with 16 minutes to go. Penrith 15 short of halfway. Jenkins with a footy. Up over the 40. Taken 4 short of the halfway mark. 20 in from touch, western side. Now played. Liam Martin's just come back from being in the tunnel, by the way, Louis. Papali'i ran straight through Smith. Offloaded to Cole. Goes left to right to Yeo, to Phillips. Then through Hansley, onto to Cogger. Then another ball to Garner. Garner's taken 30 out from the Knights line on play 4. 11 in from the eastern touchline. He plays it. It comes centre field left to Jack Cogger. Cogger got a short ball away. Running onto it, Billy Phillips, taken 22 out. Last tackle, Penrith down by 2.

0: Jones, left cogger, runs at the line, offloads to Cole, left foot step, wraparound ball, McLean, puts in a brilliant left foot kick. Pong has got it, but he's taken a touch in goal. What brilliant skill, gift little kick by McLean. Much like Toll's on the other side. Line drop out Knights, 16-14 Newcastle. Quarter of an hour to go, down to the touchline, Michael Carrianis.
1: Yeah, great kick there from Casey McLean. They're going to get more involved. They need a bit of X factor, the Penrith Panthers. They're struggling at the moment. Dylan Lucas off, Matt Croker back on. Two more changes left for the Newcastle Knights.
0: He didn't get a big stint, Lucas, did he? Line drop out Knights. Ponga, can he get this one right? Shortish to Jenkins. Up they go! Catch taken by Gagai. Got past Cole, past Edwards. Gagai nailed by Phillips. 13 short of halfway. Brilliant from the Knights this time. Smith, he sends the ball left to Croker. As he's taken 7 short of halfway, centre field. The drama, the excitement. 16-14 to Newcastle. Sharp goes left to Ponga to Best. Best, he runs into Tulangi. He runs through Tulangi. Now dragged down, 38 out from the goal line. 5 in from the far touchline. Played to Marju. Pass goes to the right. Sharp away to Harrison Graham. Taken over the top by Kenny. Garner there as well. 36 out from the Penrith line. 2 tackles to come. Smith goes right to Ponga. Stepping run. Pass 1. Back towards centre field. Offloaded to Sharp. Hop, skip and a jump, but he goes nowhere, Fletcher Sharp, other than straight into Phillips and Yeo. 30 out. Last play, Knights. Comes to the right. Sandon Smith puts up the kick. Look out. Here comes Young. Young against Jenkins. Was he blocked off the ball? Young, no. Great catch, Jenkins. 7 out from the Penrith line. 14 left, Luke Lewis. 16-14, the Knights over the Panthers.
2: Well, what the Knights need to do here is have a good defensive set, but they can't give away a penalty. They can't be silly here. They've got to tighten their defence up, and they just got to be patient, be calm. They've got the game in. They're in front at the moment with 13 minutes and 30 seconds left on the clock.
0: I'll just beat 2. Now he plays it. It goes right to Lungy. He's caught 26 out from his own line. And timeout, says the referee, as to Lungy. He's pointing to his head. After the tackle of Francis Manu Leleiua.
3: You need the doctor? Okay, they're going to need a doctor.
2: Oh, he's done something.
0: Oh, he did. It was the way he fell, well before a defender got anywhere near him, Lou.
2: Looks like his Achilles, the way that he takes off.
3: It's a serious one.
2: Yeah, I think it's his Achilles. Stretcher coming.
0: So even if Penrith wins this game, at what cost? Nathan Cleary, as we speak, is in hospital. And now to Lungy. You can hear MC Jared Sutton asking, do you need a doctor? And the answer is yes.
1: Yeah, I think it's Achilles, as Louis said. He, as soon as he went to take off, it just gave way. So they're wounded, the Penrith Panthers. Obviously, Luke Garner will probably shift to the back right, to centre now, and then Liam Martin will come back onto the field. But that's their 7th change. So just 1 left in 13 and a half minutes. And, they're all at sea at the moment, the Penrith Panthers. They need to get the ball to Casey. They're looking for some X factor. They're looking for some one-on-one opportunities up against Dan Gagai, the great defensive centre of our time. But they've got to try and get in the ball, because at the moment there's not much doing for him.
0: Medicab's coming on, MC, but he's walking from the field with the assistance of the trainers. You're at ground level. How do the Knights look in terms of energy at the moment?
1: Well, they're up and buzzing. They're up and buzzing, no doubt about that. They know the momentum's with them, but it's just going to take one moment, one play from this Penrith Panthers side to book themselves another grand final. 13 and a half minutes ago, this 2-point deficit, I'm not sure it's going to be enough.
0: Louis, we hate injuries. Hate them. So this is awful to see. We love chaos. It's been that way since the teams were announced at 2:30.
2: Yeah, it's been a lot of chaos. It's been crazy. I wish it was chaos, but not this type of chaos.
0: Of course.
2: But, yeah, horrible to see. But look, at the end of the day, this is what happens, right? This is why football, you get injuries. You can have the best year ever, and then all of a sudden you get to the wrong part of the year and just things happen. And
0: you need depth.
2: Yeah, you've got to put yourself in the right place, and you've got to be fully fit.
0: So Liam Martin is the replacement. Play on, and it comes left. Liotta taken 31 out from his own line. 2 tackles left for Penrith. They go left to Yeo. Steps across field. Nailed 34 out from his own line. Last play. So the Knights did pin them down. Cogger, dummy the kick. They run it. It goes to the right side. Through hands. Phillips away. Garner. Garner to halfway to Toll. He puts a kick in over the top. Straight to Ponga. 20 out from his own line. And he shot back inside the 20. Dylan Edwards was there with Liotta. And I think Tonga, the third man, plays it now. They go right to Young, but he just skipped into the defence. Caught 25 out from his own line. 12 minutes, 47 to go. How you feeling, Knights fans? Panthers fans, how you travelling? As now again, right across field, Gagai, and he's easily picked off. 27 out from his own line.

0: played to Graham, goes left to Manu Leleiua. He's caught 13 short of halfway on play four. Dummy half Graham. He spins it away, centre field right to Croker. And Croker backs his way into the fence, 6 short of halfway of Leona. Newcastle, the chant again. Smith on the last. It's a shallow kick straight to Jenkins with the catch. 16 out from his own line. He heads up over the 20 to the 30. And he's taken by the chase of McEwen and Gagai. 31 out from the Penrith line. 12 minutes left. Knights with 12 men since the 36th minute. Leading Penrith 16, 14, 11 short of halfway. Penrith McLean plays it. Goes right, Papali'i. He ran straight through one. Now he's caught on halfway after he just treated Sandon Smith like a doormat. Comes right to Billy Phillips. And Phillips is caught. 39 out for the Knights goal line. He plays the ball now to Kenny. Two tackles left Penrith. Yo up the middle. He goes right to Cogger. Runs on the line, offloads to Edwards. Then away to Garner at right centre. And Garner's taken 20 metres out by the defensive Sharp and Beston Frizzell. Three in from the eastern touchline. Played on the last at Toole. Goes left to Cogger. No pressure on him. Crossfield kick. Jenkins against Young. Taken by Jenkins. Young's there. Wraparound ball to McLean. Lost it. Knock on. Changeover. Knights survive again. 11 minutes 17 to go on the prelim, and it's 16-14 to the Knights.
1: Yeah, unbelievable work here by the Newcastle Knights. It feels like I'm watching a boxing match at the moment. It feels like, seriously, it's gone through every round where Penrith are dominating, and then the last five pounds.
0: I feel like we're in it, Louie.
1: They've come back, and they're on top, and it looks like they're going to get this fight won, but they've got a little bit of work to do. They've got, what's that, 11 minutes left on the clock. So they've got about 5.5 defensive sets they've got to get through. They've got to be smart here, the Newcastle side.
0: Dom Young tackled 12 out from his own line. Played to Graham. Centre field left, Bradman Best. Middle of the park court, 19 out from his own line on play two. Graham goes right to Smith. Delayed ball, McEwen. Straight past McLean, Jermaine McEwen. Up over the 30, caught by Jenkins and also Billy Phillips. 15 short of halfway, 10 in for the Western touchline. Gagai goes left to Graham. Through hands it goes, Ponga to Best. Best takes on the defensive, Garner and to Owen Court. 12 short of halfway, 10 in from touch, eastern side. Plays the ball to Manu Leleiua. He sends the ball away, right edge to Croker, but he's going to be taken on a one-out run. About 4 short of halfway, 15 in from touch, eastern side. Played on the last. Graham goes right. Sharp with the kick this time. Again, very shallow. Straight down to Edwards. 15 out from the Penrith line. Crosses the 20. Stumbles, but still no one anywhere near him. Got up to go again. Ran across field and Best covered the ground swiftly. 20 out from the Penrith line. We are just inside. 10 minutes to go. Newcastle 16. Penrith 14. I tell you, if Knights win, it'll be one of the most dramatic preliminary final wins in history. Here's Penrith outside their 30. Ball's going to be played by Jenkins. It comes left side to McLean. Straight past one. Now put down, two short of halfway. Couple of tackles left for the Panthers. Kenny goes right to Yo, out the back to Cogger. Then he got a short ball away, Billy, to Liam Martin. Martin taken by Beston Sharp, 31 out. Play quickly on the last. Cogger, short side right, Garner. Garner got through one, two-hander back to Cogger. Quick hands back to Filler, to Kenny. Now centre field left, Yo. Yo puts in a stab kick. They're diving after the ball. Newcastle come away with it. Is that Frizzell? 11 out for the Knights line. 9 minutes left. Knights 16, Panthers 14.
1: Oh,
0: no, a drop ball. They've put it down. Gagai, what was he doing? Picked up by Toole. Toole away from one court, 10 metres out. Frizzell off, Hopwood in. That could be the error that ends Knights' season. Comes to the left to Yo. Then away, Cole. McLean, left foot step past one, past two. The X Factor, does he get it down? He's close. Sutton checks for the touch judge. We're going to the bunker.
2: Only a tackle one. Have no try. We're going to see that Casey McLean remains held up. Tackle one.
1: Tell you what.
0: It's close.
1: Yeah.
0: It's very close.
1: There's not much in this at all.
3: He could play the lead up.
0: Balls up. Balls up.
1: Oh.
0: Along comes McEwen.
1: I reckon it nearly brushed the top of the grass. You can see it touch like the top of the grass, but...
0: I don't think you can.
1: You can't say that it's put down with pressure. Watch this. There's a space that comes through here. Look at that.
0: Talk
1: about a blade
3: just
1: of grass.
3: Just reviewing all angles to make sure the ball doesn't touch the ground at any point.
0: And if it has touched the top of the grass...
1: Yeah, it might have, but you can't
0: no
1: see
0: pressure.
1: It.
0: There's no pressure. Oh, no, MC. What say you?
4: Well, both players are celebrating. Both sides are celebrating at the moment.
0: McLean's ready to play it, though, Michael. 10 out.
4: It was a big play from Dan Gagai. Liam Martin raced out of the line, put a big shot on, got the ball back. Dan Gagai spills the ball, then gets beat one-on-one by Casey McLean and almost concedes a try there. So
3: based on all the angles that we've got, there's no vision that shows the ball on the ground. We'll be supporting the on-field decision or short of the try line. We have a decision.
0: So they've still got most of the set to go, MC, you were saying.
4: Yeah, big moment for Dan Gagai. Missed that tackle as well. So a huge opportunity here for the Penrith Panthers. The Knights just made their final two changes. One of them was Dylan Lucas on and Jermaine McEwen off. So they've got no more changes left with 8.5 minutes to go.
0: So rules held short of the goal line. So played a metre out to Kenny. Goes away right to Papali'i. Took it down on one knee. And that gave Newcastle at defence a bit of a breather. There's 8.5 to go. Newcastle by 2. Kenny sends it centre field right to Yeo. Dummies. Goes himself Isaiah. Leg drive gets him to within 2 or 3 of the goal line in front of the right upright. Still 3 tackles left. Kenny. Left to Cogger. Out the back Cole. Cole dummy straightens, goes himself Cole, but he's caught 2 metres out from the line. Smith was one of 3 defenders in there. 2 tackles left. Play to McLean. Goes right Papali'i to Cogger, dropped it. Knock on Penrith. Knights survive again. Crowd is up and about. Knights scrum feed. 12 out from their own line. There's a hooting and a hollering going out there, Louis. And it's all from Newcastle. They'll feed the scrum, 12 out from their own line, clinging to a 16-14 lead.
1: This feels like a grand final game. It feels like there's so much more. There is so much on the line.
0: It's game 3 of an Origin. It's a grand final and it's a World Cup final all rolled into one.
1: Unbelievable what we're watching. It's I tell you what, but great pressure there from the Newcastle Knights and the Panthers. They just couldn't wheel it in. You've got to remember, they've still got a one-man overlap.
0: Yes.
1: They're doing a great job out there at the moment, the Knights.
0: This is play 2 now for Newcastle. Marju played it. It goes right to Best. Tackled on his own 20. Oh, this crowd is trying so hard to be what would normally be described as the 14th man. Now for 13th man for the Knights. Here's a strong run by Cody Hopwood. 28 out from his own line, plays it. Short side right to Lucas, but Lucas runs into the teeth of the defence. It was Papali'i, Liotta and Cole. 14 short of halfway. Now to the left, Croker to Sharp. Away to Ponga to Best. Best gets to the 40. Accelerates past Toole. Drag down. 1 metre in Penrith's half. 5 in from the eastern touchline. Last tackle, Knights. And it goes to the right. Sharp with the kick. It's a floater down to Edwards. Takes it. Or rather, Jenkins takes it right in midfield. 18 out from his own line and he's caught. 28 out from his own line. 6.5 to go. Newcastle 16. Penrith 14. Cole dummy half. Goes left to Edwards. Lindsay Smith back on the field for Penrith, by the way, for Billy Phillips. And that'll be their 7th interchange as now Penrith through Toole, caught 4 short of halfway on play 3.
1: You know what, I keep going back to that penalty that Penrith had. They could have took the 2.
0: Yes.
1: And now it could be literally sending their season all over.
0: 6 metres in Knights territory. Penrith with a footy. Cogger goes left to Smith and out the back to Cole. Left footstep, Cole takes on the defence. But the defence is there again. It's so inspirational from the Knights. 33 out, 15 in from the western touchline. Play to Kenny on the last. Goes right Smith to Yeo. Out the back to Cogger. They got the overlap finally. Edwards then away to Garner. And the pass meant for Toole. Goes over the touchline. Change over to the Knights. 21 out from their own line. 5.5 to go. Knights 16, Panthers 14. Touchline, Michael Carrianos.
4: Yes, whilst the Knights have done well to repel them, they're inching closer to the Penrith Panthers. You just sense that they're brewing to something. They had the one man overlap there. Greg Marshall did well to put pressure on Luke Garner, but these half opportunities are starting to creep in, and that's natural, given the fatigue, given the Knights are down to 12.
0: Penrith might have 3 more sets. As from the restart, Best is taken. 27 out from his own line. And it comes to the right. Dom Young looked more tired than his forwards as he's caught 24 out from his own line with 4 minutes 51 to play. Graham sends... Oh, dear. A terrible mistake coming from this time. It was Dylan Lucas. He knocked it on. They can't keep doing this, surely. Penrith has the ball centre field. Liotta, he's shrugging away from one. A dipsy doodle out the back to Kenny. Goes right to Cogger. He turns it back on the inside to Martin. Taken 17 out. 4.5 to go, but 2 mistakes inside their own 20, Newcastle. Oh, big hit with that Ponga on Liotta 8 metres out. Knocked him to the ground. Plays the ball to Kenny. Comes left to Yeo. Short ball away, dropped by Lindsay Smith. Oh, the fatigue, the pressure. It's going to be a scrum to the Knights. 10 out from their own line. 4 minutes to go. Sharp's going off his face. Pong is yelling and now saying, calm down, boys. 4 minutes to go. 16-14 to the Knights. Louis, I could live to 130. I'll always remember this one.
1: Oh, absolutely you will. It's got everything done at this game. But let's just go back to that shot. Moses Leota absolutely flying onto it. Callum Ponga comes an absolute monster of a hit. Puts him straight on his back. But again, they just kept turning up and forcing the error there for the Panthers.
0: Marju from the scrum win, taken in centre field. 14 out from his own goal line. NRL Sunday on ABC Sport. What a day. Up the middle goes Hopwood now. Play two. Caught 21 out from his own line. Short side right to Lucas. He'll be so relieved after that knock on. Caught on his own 30 by Smith. Plays the ball to Graham. Now works it away left to Croker. Croker caught 15 short of halfway on play. Three or four. Four. Comes to the left now. Sharp turns it into Manu Leleiua. Wrapped up 10 short of halfway. Set a field by Papali'i and Leota. Last tackle, Knights with a two-point lead. Comes to the right, Smith from inside the 40. It's a pop gun kick. Jenkins under it with the catch. 28 out from his own line, but taken. Great chase, Gagai. And he'll play 15 in for the Western touchline. 3 minutes to go. McLean in the tackle, offloaded to Jenkins. Sends it right to Edwards. Quickly away to Brian To'o. Sharp is there to make the tackle with Best. About 15 short of halfway. Kogadami half. Goes right to Edwards. Got the pass on to Martin. Taken four short of halfway. 2 minutes, 33 to go. Penrith or Newcastle. Who you got? Who's going to the GF? Comes left to Cole, away to Papali'i. Papali'i stands in the tackle now on the deck. 6 metres in Knights territory. Four plays done. Kenny goes right to Smith. Links up with Yeo. Yeo straightens. Tackle midfield. Still going, Yeo. Straight through one. Caught 24 out. Now played on the last. Kenny goes right, Cogger. Room to move. Turns it back on the inside. Knocked on by... Newcastle. Gee, that's a questionable tactic there. He went for the intercept, did Manu Leleiu, and knocked it on.
1: That was crazy play.
0: What is he doing? That's youth, isn't it? That's pressure. That's fatigue. Penrith will get a scrum feed. 20 out. A minute 50 to go. Look, either way, they had to hold out for one more set. But it's come quicker than they wanted.
1: Oh, it would have been nice to hold out one more set, but only, you know, get the ball down the other end. But I can understand what you're thinking. If he gets the ball and he does catch it, he's running the other way. But he go the Panthers.
0: They win the scrum with a minute 45 on the ticking clock. Cole turns it back on the inside for Penrith. McLean. He's going to be taken by Lucas and Graham and the Croker. 16 out for the goal line. Kenny goes left now. Cogger passed away to Edwards. Back to the right they go. Scrambling for it was Kenny. Short ball McLean in centre field. Caught 14 out. 1 minute 22 to go. Newcastle 16, Penrith 14. It goes right to Yeo. Yeo, a Jimmy, a shake, a step, and he accelerates. Held up, 7 metres out. Three tackles in. 1 minute 11 left on the clock. Cogger goes to the right. Garner steps in field, bounces away from one. Still going, Luke Garner. Now he's grounded 5 metres away. Two tackles left. It comes to the left. Cogger. Pass along the ground. Picked up by McLean, 18 out. Charges into the Knights defence. Taken by Gagai and Graham, 11 out. It comes down to this. 48 seconds to go. They go right to Lindsay Smith, right to Yeo. Tip on Cocker to Edwards. Have they got the numbers? Links up with Garner. Slipped. Passes it back on the inside to Liam Martin. Been an intercept. It's taken by Smith over the 40. Halfway. Here comes Toll. Over the 30, the 20, the 10. Put your glasses down. Horses bolted. Knights are in. Sand and Smith goes length. Ladies and gentlemen, I honestly didn't think I'd be saying this. Game, set, get the Knights into the grand final. They're going to win. Knights 20, Penrith 14, Sandon Smith runs 90 to win it, Luke Lewis.
1: Well, all I can say, Andrew, is Connor Watson, wow, what did we just witness? It was probably the craziest game of rugby league we've seen for a while, but Sandon Smith... He comes up a big play on a penalty. Goes a quick tap, runs 60 metres, scores under the sticks, gets him in front. There's dead set, 20 seconds, 30 seconds left on the clock. He takes an intercept. He's running on empty. He runs one way, arcs all the way back to the right-hand side of the field and scores a try to seal the game. 20 points to 14, kick to come with 16 seconds left on the clock. And they're going to go through to a grand final. They come last year. Now they're on their way to a grand final against the Roosters. Unbelievable.
0: It has been a pleasure to call so many amazing sporting moments at this venue, but MC, this is as dramatic and as gutsy and as brilliant as any of them.
4: It is unbelievable what we've just witnessed, Andrew. Two sides that have given their all. They've been at it for 80 minutes. There was plenty of drama, plenty of conjecture, but one thing you can't dispel is this effort of this Newcastle Knights side. They've shown up week after week, wooden spooners last year. Now they're on their way to a grand final.
0: And look, if you write them off against the Roosters, you're MAD. This team doesn't care. They've won this with 12 men. Sandert Smith still hasn't taken the shot. He's got it lined up. Knights players are running on from everywhere. Siren sounded, but he's still going to take the shot. These reserves need to get off the field for Smith to take this shot. And the referee is ignoring anything that's going on because the Knights are going to score one of the most courageous, brilliant, incredible wins in their history, and the kick is successful. Sandon Smith converts his second try. Newcastle is through. They've beaten Penrith 22-14 in the most dramatic game of rugby league you could ever hope to see. Just incredible, Louie. I know we're in the moment, we're caught in the moment, but this is Newcastle right up there amongst their most famous victories.
1: Oh, absolutely. Yeah, you look at this crowd that's turned out for them.
0: Let's hear their song, Louis. They deserve to be.

0: I don't know whether we hear it as much as we heard up on Cronulla 10 years ago, Louis, when it became a top 10 hit. But it deserves to be played, it will be. Imagine the car rides home, it's going to feature an incredible, incredible victory for the Knights over the Panthers.
1: Well, this game was just, it was a phenomenal game of football. Had everything. It was a really good start to the game. We had some chaos, which was horrible to see. And then we had a team that were down to 12, and the only one to believe were the blokes in between the four walls down in their sheds. It was phenomenal. They come out, they created their own luck, scored some outstanding tries, but they had to hang in there. They gave so many opportunities to the Penrith Panthers, and the Panthers just couldn't cross their line. And the determination in defence of the Newcastle Knights, absolutely phenomenal. And I tell you what, I hope these Newcastle Knights enjoy this, because this is an amazing win for the Knights. The amount of confidence they'll get out of this win with the way that that game haul unfolded, mate, I tell you what, they're going to be hard to beat next week.
0: Now I've lost our boy. Oh, no, got him. Got your MC, got your Ralphie. I'll keep my binoculars up. Newcastle 22 beat Penrith 14. We'll get back to your text shortly to 0467 920 222. What a moment for this bloke. Tyson Frizzell's with you, Michael.
2: Tyson Frizzell, 300-plus games, Origins, Test matches. Your first grand final, mate. Talk us through it.
3: Yeah, mate. I lost for words, man. What a game. Couldn't have wrote it any better. I know we still got one game to go, but we got momentum at the moment. We need to stay on it. I know we... Mate, to go down 12 to 12 guys, I don't think anyone else believes other than us, all right? I know the fans were behind us, but I don't think anyone gave us a chance, and holy, just got to keep going.
2: What was your first reaction? Obviously, Phoenix sent off. You're down on the scoreboard and then down to 12. What's the talk like? What's that feeling like at the halftime break?
3: I think we just needed... It didn't come at a great time, but it did come at a good time just before the break. We were able to reset and just, you know, go down swinging, all right? Die on our sword, stay to the way we play, because it's the only way we know. And, mate, Sanders suit to come up with two massive plays and the boys to defend like that, I'm so happy.
2: Tyson, you were last year. You were bottom of the table, wooden spoon. Now you're 80 minutes away from premiership glory.
3: Hey, I told you. I got lost for words, man. Like, holy, I can't wait to get back to Newcastle and enjoy it. Like, as I said, I've waited 16 years to be able to part of this, and I'm not going to let it slip away.
2: Enjoy, brother. Good luck next week.
0: Tyson Frizzell. What a moment for him. I don't mean speaking with Michael Carrianis, although that's exciting enough. But the fact that he's through to his first ever grand final.
1: How would
0: incredible.
1: Sandon Smith be feeling?
0: Sandon Smith.
1: Had a blinder.
0: What about both of his tries? He ran about 18 Ks to score them both. Now, there's a lot of emotion on the field down there. And let's go down now with one of the heroes, MC.
2: Sandon Smith, there's tears in your eyes, mate. What a moment. Talk us through what you're feeling at the moment.
4: I can't, honestly, to come out here and do what we just done then, when Phoenix went off, you know, we just stuck together, and it just shows what we've been about all year. We've been, you know, about adversity all year, and it just typifies this club at the moment, this town as a region. It's unbelievable.
2: Never in your wildest dreams I could assume that when you signed for this club 12 months ago, you'd be leading them to a grand final.
4: Nah, no way. I wasn't sure, honestly, how I come to this club and for an opportunity and to challenge myself. And ever since day one, I've felt so confident and belief in this squad. For it comes from the top down, the coaches, and we're getting the rewards because we've worked so hard, and we do believe in ourselves. No matter what's going on outside, we always believe in ourselves.
2: You obviously saw something with the quick tap, mate. Like, you noticed they had their backs turned. You took an opportunity. Talk us through that moment.
4: Yeah, I was just, that one come off. You know, I'm always trying to stay present in the game and seeing opportunity, and you know that one was lucky enough to pay off tonight.
2: A game next week against a side you know very well, the Sydney Roosters. Couldn't have scripted it any better.
4: It's the ultimate fairy tale, mate. I can't wait to go up against them in the biggest stage, and you know, hopefully get one over.
2: Awesome performance, mate. Well done.
4: Thank you, mate.
0: Sandon Smith. That's the game of which legends are made that he had today. And remember the last time Newcastle played the Roosters at Hunter Stadium? And the Roosters won 25-24 with a Daly Cherry-Evans field goal. a game Newcastle would kick themselves, but they lost Dylan Lucas and Dylan Brown in that game. It was an amazing game of footy. That is our grand final matchup, Louis. The Knights are through. It's extraordinary.
1: And if it's a, I'll tell you what, it'll be a nice night next Sunday night. Hopefully the sun's out. We don't get wet wet weather conditions. But I'll tell you what, the momentum that this Newcastle Knights have got, I reckon this stadium next week will be nearly 70% Newcastle.
0: If the sun's
1: the tickets out, will be sold out by Newcastle by now.
0: If the sun's out next Sunday night, that'll be another news story. Here's Scott Sorensen. He's our man. He'll be, I can't imagine his emotions, Michael, his last game for Penrith.
2: And something that I haven't seen too often, a mark of respect from the Penrith Panthers. They're still all out on the field waiting for the Newcastle Knights to leave the field. But, sorry, obviously, this game had everything, right? Like, talk us through it from your perspective.
5: Mate... Yeah. Obviously a bit lost for words right now. Hurting, but yeah, as you said, it had everything. Finals field game. Look, congratulations to Newcastle. All the best to them next week.
2: What was halftime like? Obviously, Nathan goes down in a significant injury. You got Ivan trying to compose himself and deliver a message to you guys at halftime. Give us an insight into what that conversation was like at the break.
5: Yeah, like, it was honestly just stick to the game plan, stick to what we wanted to do, what we, you know, put in place. And I thought we were doing that really well in the first half. Obviously, Nathan goes down, but these things happen. Cog came straight back on. So wasn't much about changing the game plan, just sticking to it. And, yeah, just unfortunately, we couldn't finish it there at the end.
2: And obviously, on a personal note, your last as a Penrith Panther, it's been a ride, mate. Four premierships, plenty of big moments, plenty of big games. But how are you feeling?
5: Yeah, as I said, mate, to be honest, a little bit numb, pretty disappointed right now. But in saying all that, look, I'm forever grateful for this club. I love this place. They gave me an opportunity, and it's been a hell of a roller coaster, a hell of a ride. Enjoyed every moment, win or loss. I love this club, mate, and very grateful.
2: It's certainly been a ride, mate. Congratulations on the career, Penrith.
5: Thanks, mate. Appreciate that time.
0: Yeah, not right now, but at some point, Scott Sorensen will reflect on his time at this club, a four-time premiership winner as he... begins the last stage of his career, or phase of his career, with his young family heading over to Perth to become part of an inaugural club, the Perth Bears, in their inaugural season, I should say, next year. Gee, I can see Justin Holbrook. He's hugging youngsters out there. What he's done is mighty. It's mighty. And he's one of the best dudes in the game. What a result for Justin Holbrook, Michael. He's with you now.
2: Justin, I can't find another word to describe it except for unbelievable. How are you feeling at the moment?
6: Feeling unreal, you know. Couldn't be prouder of that. That's the best win I've ever seen. So to be part of this is so special. To have all these fans come down M1 and traffic jam, train stop run, took them 4 hours to get here, and it's all worth it.
2: It certainly

0: Bertha, mate, this belief and this continuity that this side, whenever there's a scrap, you guys are parked. We talk around your attack. You defended your way to victory tonight.
1: Yeah, we did. We've done it 3 weeks in a row, so we're going to do it again next week, but can't wait for it.
0: What's the reception going to be like when you get home? The line in the streets when you left, what's this week going to look like?
1: Oh, hopefully unreal. I don't know, but I can't wait.
0: Enjoy it, mate. Well done again.
1: Thanks, Michael. Cheers.
2: Justin Holbrook. My goodness, what an effort. What an effort from him. Because out of adversity comes opportunity. That seems to be the attitude at the Newcastle Knights, and it's why they're into the grand final. How's Fletcher Sharp feeling? One of their guns. You can't put him at 5'8". Everyone said now he's going to be a grand final 5'8". He's with you, MC.
0: Fletcher, plenty of conjecture. Who will start at 6? Who will start at 7 for the Newcastle Knights this year? You and Sandon Smith in the halves for a grand final Newcastle Knights side. What's that like?
3: I can't believe it. Sando there, two clutch plays at the end of the game to win it for us. He's been killing it for us this last 6 weeks, and I just can't believe it, mate, to tell you the truth. That's one of the best feelings I've ever had.
0: What about this crowd? You take a look around, no one's left yet. It's still, the stadium is still full of the Newcastle Knights faithful. How does that make you boys feel?
3: Yeah, unbelievable. They've had a tough trot over the last couple of years, and their support for us has never wavered, and I can't wait to get back home. They deserve this just as much as us, our community, so... yeah, they're the best.
0: What about coming out again? You guys had basically that entire game coming out of your own end. Where did you find the energy to keep turning up for each other?
3: Yeah, that's been us all year. Our backs against the wall. It was no different this second half. Obviously down to 12 men. But our confidence never wavered, to tell you the truth. We knew no one was coming to help us. It was us that were left on the field. And we just got together and said, look, we're 40 minutes away from what we've worked so hard for. And yeah, I just can't wait for next week.
0: Enjoy the win, mate. It's going to be a week.
3: Appreciate it. Thank you.
2: Fletcher Sharp. Louis, we could be unpacking this till up past nine tonight and still not cover it all. We might try and get a little more because the Newcastle fans, the numbers at the northern end of the ground, it reminds me, Louis, when you accepted your Clive Churchill medal in 2016. They don't want to go.
4: I don't blame them. Yeah, their side just put on an absolute performance for them. And, you know, they're into a grand final. And we see them at Newcastle week in, week out when we get the opportunity to go up there, just how good they've been. So they're lapping it up and they're enjoying it because they're not easy to come by. These grand final weeks are not easy to come by. So they've got to enjoy it. And I reckon these players will really feel the atmosphere during the week up there in Newcastle.
2: And look, some teams, they go into their shell in grand final week. They hide away from everyone, scared of anyone talking to anybody. And that's like the Roosters. They don't like talking to anybody ever. I get the feeling Knights will be the exact opposite. I get the feeling that Justin Holbrook will be embracing these don't happen very often. Let's enjoy it. Let's... Kalen Ponga, I think, down there with you, MC.
0: Yeah, Kalen, talk us through the emotion, mate. The fans are here. They brave the wet. They brave the chaos. Get in here.
5: Well, they always have. They always do. Yeah, tough town. They're full of adversity. And we definitely felt their support tonight. They got us over the line, so going to need their support next week.
0: Talk us through Sandon Smith, mate. Obviously came the Roosters. What about his game?
6: Where is he?
5: He's the best. Yeah, he just goes about his work. I'm pretty out of loss for words. They come up with some massive plays tonight, but he has all year for us.
0: One of the massive plays that you came up with was a shot on Moses Leota. Obviously, that's going to be replayed plenty this week. Where'd you find the energy to come up with that?
5: I got lucky. I think he slipped on the way in, so... Oh, yeah, don't bring that up too much. He'll get angry at me.
0: Enjoy the week, mate. Congratulations.
2: There'll be his Kiwi partner in a couple of weeks. Again, one of the most extraordinary things I've ever seen. Justin Holbrook has sprinted down this western side of the ground. Now he's sprinting down the northern side of the ground, applauding the Knights crowd. When was the last time you saw a coach do that? Do you know what, Louis? I can answer it for you.
4: None.
2: Never.
4: But how good is it?
2: It's unreal.
4: And this is what you love about sport, is that he's just as invested as these players, and he knows how important it is to the fans, and you know, he's a player himself. He's done some great things as a coach, and here he is now into a grand final at Newcastle. Phenomenal. Just think, too.
2: He's doing a lap of honour.
4: It's so good. But then you think Gold Coast got rid of him. Out of the blue. Yeah. And here he is now getting Newcastle Knights to the grand final. How good.
2: Well, the only pride I can take in that is, I said at the top, a stupid decision from the Titans. And that certainly proved to be the case. They're getting rid of him, who they replaced him with. And here he is in his first shot taking over the Wooden Spooners from last year, and they're into the grand final, overcoming all sorts of injury adversity, and today overcoming the fact that Phoenix Crossland was set off in the 36th minute when scores were locked at 6. They found themselves down 14-6 at halftime. I have no idea who you got right down there beyond the Southern Dead Ball Line, MC.
0: I'm with a very happy but exhausted Matt Croker. Matt, give us your take. How are you feeling?
6: Oh, yeah, I feel awesome, Lauren. Just so proud of this group. And a special thing that you get to do when you play for the Knights is you get to influence how a whole city goes about their week. And everybody in Newcastle is going to be up and about this week because we got the win today. And that's a real proud feeling.
0: 12 months, long time in rugby league. You mentioned how the town feels. Last year, Wooden Spoon. This year, grand finalists.
6: Yeah. And they ride the highs and lows as well, you know. So they knew it would have been tough last year. And I'm real proud for them. And I'm just really happy that we got the win for them because it means so much to a lot of people.
0: We love your attack of the Newcastle Knights, but defence, you guys were parked inside your 20 defensively basically that whole game. Where did you find the energy, the torque, down to 12 to get this job done?
6: Oh, mate, we got a lot of belief in each other. We're super connected and the group loves each other. And when you got that deep of love, you do anything for each other. And whether that means you just turn up when your legs don't feel like it, well, that's just what you got to do. And that's what we did today. 12 men, you have to work extra hard and could not be prouder. Could not be prouder.
0: What a win. Enjoy the week, mate.
6: Thanks, mate. Appreciate it.
2: Wasn't that great? Matt Croker down there with Michael Carayannis. Justin Holbrook, it's like he is on pure adrenaline right now. It is something to watch. MC, I've lost him here, but I think he'll rejoin us in the broadcast box. Incredible, incredible day. Newcastle beats Penrith 22 points to 14. Louis, you keep an eye out for our boys down there. I'll go through the stats for Newcastle. Tries to Francis Manu Leleiua in the 8th minute. Dom Young in the 43rd. Sandon Smith in the 60th and the 80th minutes. And Sandon Smith, 3 goals from 4 attempts. Phoenix Crossland sent off in the 36th minute for a hip drop on Nathan Cleary. It was 6-6 with a kick. It became 8-6, and they scored again, the Panthers, just before halftime to lead 14-6. But Cleary was rushed to hospital immediately with a compound ankle fracture. We don't know how much worse it is, at least a leg fracture with the bone sticking out of the leg. For Penrith, tries to blaze to the lane. Oh, by the way, for the Knights, there were 3 restarts. No challenges. For Penrith, tries to blaze to Lung in the 12th minute. Lindsay Smith in the 39th, and incredibly, bearing in mind it was 13 on 12 in that second half, not a point. Dylan Edwards, 1 from 2. Blaise Talangi, 2 from 2. 1 restart, 1 successful challenge. Penalties 5-3 to Penrith. At halftime, Penrith led 14-6. At full-time, Newcastle beats Penrith 22-14, and the crowd, 57,102. 57,102. Earlier in the NRLW preliminary final at Robina Stadium, Brisbane defeated Gold Coast by 20 points to 8. Brisbane 20, Gold Coast 8. So it means next Sunday, and looking for an email from the NRL, not forthcoming just yet. But we know the state championship game after 1 o'clock will be the Redcliffe Dolphins against the Penrith Panthers. Then after 3 o'clock will be the NRLW grand final between the Sydney Roosters and Brisbane Broncos. And then from 7 o'clock p.m., it'll be the NRL Grand Final with the Sydney Roosters taking on the Newcastle Knights. Louis, look, where do we start? Obviously, Nathan Cleary, 2:30, we're all surprised when he was named on the bench and scratched from the starting lineup, and we wondered whether we'd even see him. Then we got vision of him about 5 minutes before Penrith came from the field of doing some just short kind of sprints in the dressing room on his own. So he took that as a good sign. Then he didn't know what to do when he was off the field at the start of the game. Jack Cogger started. He didn't come on until the 26th minute, instantly made a break, and all of a sudden Penrith looked on top. And then that horrible injury 10 minutes after he came onto the field ended his night, and as it turns out, was the end for Penrith in many ways.
4: Yeah, it was. Look, at the end of the day, I thought Newcastle did a good job, right? They played so well. They did an absolutely amazing. This would be one of the best wins they'll remember in their whole season. This is the one that set it all up for them. But, yeah, for Penrith, look, I go back to Nathan Cleary for a second and how the whole stadium just felt when he got injured.
2: Yeah.
4: It all just went flat. Everyone was, oh, this is horrible. It was sickening. It was.
2: So what impact does that have on the Penrith playing
4: room? I'm going to say times that by 10 in the playing room, in that change room. When you've got your leader, Nathan Cleary is a leader. He's an outstanding footballer. He's a two-time Clive Churchill medal. Wins games at the back of his hand. When big things need to be done, he comes up with them. With him not out in the field knowing that he's gone and he's not going to be there next week, well, they were struggling mentally. They just didn't know how to get through it. They couldn't handle that bit of adversity. But it's a big bit of adversity. In saying that, the Newcastle Knights had to put them under pressure to make sure that they could, made the Panthers struggle. And I thought they did an amazing job with that.
2: Just one moment of levity here, because I call you Rainbow Bum.
4: Yeah.
2: That might go into your family.
4: Yeah.
2: I've just seen Hazel and Levi enter the field.
4: Yep.
2: They are on the field, mixing it with the Newcastle Knights.
4: Yeah, I don't know what they're doing. I don't know how they know how to get down there.
2: Oh, it just runs in the family. Anyway, the send-off of Phoenix Crossland, Louis, we all thought that was coming. He knew it was coming.
4: Yeah.
2: It was a horrible hip drop. Sometimes it looks 50-50. Sometimes, was that a hip drop? Others look more serious than others. That could be as blatant a one as we've seen. The send-off, bearing in mind as well the injury to Nathan Cleary, was pretty obvious, and now the match review committee, I dare say, may not only end his season, but his World Cup hopes for New Zealand tomorrow.
4: Yeah, absolutely. Look, it's. I hope he doesn't miss the grand final for it. I hope he doesn't miss it. What I'm saying is because he's been so instrumental for it. These things don't come around very often, but it was a pretty bad injury. Do I think he meant it? I'm putting myself purely in his shoes. You don't make tackles to put yourself into that situation, right?
2: It's not how he plays it. It's not how Justin Holbrook coaches.
4: No, correct. So that's the part that kills me, is that he's going to miss a grand final and it was a pure accident, but that's what happens, and it's just sometimes the way the cookie crumbles, right? But, yeah, I don't think he'll be there next week. It's Newcastle, I don't think it's going to bother him too much. They just get the job done. They keep getting the job done. So... it's another little bit of adversity they've got to come up against. But for some reason, they strive when they've got their backs against the wall.
2: Well, Michael Carayannis is back. I think he's got more to worry about than just missing a grand final, Phoenix Crossland. That's a given. I wonder whether we'll see him at all in the World Cup.
7: He might get referred.
2: Yeah.
7: He might get referred straight to the judiciary. He's not playing in the grand final. He was on the field celebrating with his teammates, but he knows his grand final's gone. Jacob Sathidi, another one, gone. Because of the suspension. And look at the blokes that they got on the sideline. Safidi, Trey Mooney, Dylan Brown, and now Phoenix Crossland.
2: Into a grand final for seven.
7: It is unbelievable. And they were wooden spooners last year. If they win the comp, this would be the most remarkable turnaround I've seen in my life in terms of rugby league. What did we have Leicester City all those years ago win the Premier League from next to nothing? Look, I don't follow the Premier League, but this would be the biggest achievement in rugby league history if the Newcastle Knights win this grand final. And they've done it the hard way, Andrew. They haven't coasted through.
2: Yeah.
7: They beat a highly fancied South Sydney side. They travelled to the Warriors, New Zealand, to beat this Warriors side who had a home 48,000.
2: Final. 48,000.
7: Exactly. Then they've beaten the greatest side of the modern era with 12 men.
2: And they haven't won a preliminary final since 2001.
7: And then you got blokes who are in their first... Kobe Hopwood, first year of first grade, essentially.
2: He's 20.
7: And then you've got Tyson Frizzell. Hadn't played a prelim before. After 16 years, like you said, he had tears in his eyes. And the emotion of the staff, the players, I've never seen it before. The support staff, tears in their eyes. The players, tears in their eyes. This is a moment. This is something we're going to sit here and reflect for a long time, because... this is a club that was down on its knees. This was a club that had the wooden spoon last year. This was a town that had been embarrassed by their side. And look what they've done. They've come out and made a grand final. Unbelievable effort.
2: Just extraordinary.
4: Let's not forget, too, during the year, how many games they lost by 1 point or 2 points.
2: It's like almost half a dozen, wasn't it?
4: Yeah.
2: Or it was half a dozen. On the text line, 0467 920 222. Team, will the Newcastle player who was sent off get any extra charges from the hit drop? Well, no, he'll be charged with that, Carolyn, listening in WA. And as Michael said, if he's referred directly to the judiciary can throw out any suspension they deem fit. Otherwise, it'll be a graded contrary conduct or dangerous contact charge carrying with it a suspension. But to me, that's minimum 4 or 5.

0: weeks.
1: He's done. He's obviously not playing in the... There's 0% chance he's playing in the grand final. And as you said, I think his World Cup's probably done because it's going to be at least a month on the sideline. That's best case scenario.
0: Hi, Andrew. That group of Newcastle supporters at the ground today, would that be larger than any group would have been at Hunter Stadium, do you think? Great question, Ross. Well, Hunter Stadium at the moment holds 25,000, so I'm saying a definite yes. There were many more Knights fans here than Penrith fans.
2: Easy. I reckon it was 40,000.
0: Yeah, I reckon that's about right out of 57,000.
1: Yeah, I agree.
0: So, yeah, 100%, Ross. I know Smith and Ponga were essential, but Frizzell, McEwen and Hopwood were incredible. Well done, Knights. Win or lose next week. How does this reflect on the Dylan Brown contract? Asked Tim from Upper Caboolture. Oddly, probably in no way, shape or form.
1: Zero. They're not playing the grand final if Dylan Brown's playing for them.
0: No, that's right.
1: So, not whatsoever. But it just shows roster management and having a capable... Remember all the talk in the preseason? Who was going to be in the halves for the Newcastle Knights?
0: Yeah,
1: who was going to wear the number 7 jersey? And we didn't get to see it for a long time in Vegas because they lost, was it Fletcher Sharp in Vegas?
0: Yep.
1: Got injured. So yep. Sandon Smith had started off the bench and we're like, well, what's going to happen? And then they made that change. But Justin Holbrook, his demeanor, you know, he got criticised for being too nice at the Gold Coast Titans. That's why he got sacked. Too nice. Right? That shows you don't have to be...
2: Bully?
1: Your demeanor doesn't have to be... You know, that, bully terms will work for want of a better word there, Louis. And he's a genuinely good person, nice guy, gentle. He's a gentle at nature. You don't usually see head coaches gentle at nature.
0: Could you see what he was doing, MC?
1: I couldn't, no. I heard you say it, but
0: it was after you interviewed him. He was doing a lap applauding constantly the Knights fans.
1: Well, he did that in the week one of the finals. You know what that is? That's an English Super League thing.
0: Right.
1: That's what the coaches do often after English Super League games, come onto the field. And when I saw him do it against South Sydney, my first thought was, well, obviously he had success in St. Helens, and that's what they do over there. We saw Jason Demetrio used to do it a little bit. It's very rare you get post coaches on the field. Jason Demetrio used to do it in his short time at South Sydney. Obviously had a large stint in the Super League as a player, Jason Demetrio. So I think that's where it stems from.
0: It was really, really cool.
1: The whole thing was cool. Like, it's just the emotion, the atmosphere. And full credit to Penrith. They did not leave.
0: Yeah,
1: they stayed on the field. They were gracious. They were grateful. They shook everyone's hands. They stood on the field. Usually teams are bailed within 30 seconds of losing a game like that. They're in the sheds. But they stood there and allowed Newcastle to celebrate their win.
2: There was one thing I got out of a couple of the interviews, and I always say this about winning competitions, is how close you are off the field.
0: Right.
2: And every interview you can hear in that, and the way that they reacted and the way they'll carry on after they won that game, you can see the connection piece. And I reckon that's what Justin's brought to this club, is the connection piece. They always had talent, but I feel like now they're just super connected. So they're doing more for each other out in the footy field. So the little things that are, you know, that aren't expected, they continue to do. They keep turning up for each other. They're putting themselves in positions that they don't have to necessarily be there. It's not their job, but they're doing that anyway, right? So that's where I reckon Justin's got this side humming.
1: It's the scrap for the loose ball. It's
2: all
1: the
2: those
1: scrap. They're just in the scrap constantly.
0: For them to overcome the Gagai knock-on and the Lucas knock-on in that last 8 or 9 minutes inside their 20.
1: And as you said, they spent their whole time defending inside their 20. That whole game against this Penrith Panthers outfit, it is unbelievable. We give them so much credit for their attack. We said, oh, this weather's going to favour the Penrith Panthers. Everything, they're down to 12 men. Obviously, Nathan Cleary's a huge blow, a killer blow. And the fact that he was injured coming into the game was obviously a huge issue for the Penrith Panthers. But, wow, you gave Penrith all these opportunities and they couldn't capitalise. That's a footy side.
0: On the text line, the sheriff says, Andrew, I'm buzzing and I'm not a Knights fan. This feels like 1997 all over again. They'll go in as underdogs all week. Can't wait. Go the Mighty Knights. So next week, a record is broken. Either someone from outside the top 4 wins or someone who had 50 put on the wins. Hoping it'll be outside the top 4.
1: Yes.
0: Boys, I'm a chook. My brother is a Knight. Fun week coming up, says Jack at Port Macquarie. Well done, Knights. Grand final entertainment, a no-brainer. Screaming Jets. Go the Knights.
1: This is why we don't need entertainment. What a game.
0: Well,
1: I'm pumped up. I could go another 3 hours here.
0: I know. You can. You can stay if you'd like. But we are, unfortunately, off in a couple of minutes. So Phoenix Crossland won't be there. What do you think, Louis, the Roosters felt sitting back watching that game?
2: I think they were excited that they didn't have to come up against Penrith, but I think they're going to be a bit nervous come up against the Newcastle Knights, the way that they play, and they never die attitude. So
0: almost a care for what you wish for scenario.
2: Yeah, but I reckon with the amount of chaos out there, they'll be happy with that as well, because there was so much chaos. When I say happy, not about the injuries, but just about how the game unfolded and how hard it was. That was a hard game of football. There was a lot of, there was a bit of stoppage as well, but there was a lot of fatigue put into that game.
0: Holbrook has to be coach of the year at the Dally M, says Jeff. Jet. Look, he's right up there anyway, but the finals are irrelevant to the Dally M coach of the year voting. It's all based on rounds 1 to 27. And as Newcastle finished 7th, no matter how great that result was for a new coach from a wooden spoon team, I'm not convinced he gets the coach of the year. If you look 3 weeks later, it's almost hard to not have him.
1: It'd be embarrassing if he doesn't get it. And just on the Daily M, obviously Nathan Cleary, the front runner for that, won't be it.
0: Yeah.
1: Impossible to be at the awards now, you'd assume, on Wednesday night, given the ramifications for his injury.
0: Who'll play at 9 for the Knights, asked Jet. I'd imagine Harrison Graham.
1: Yeah.
0: He's been the one to come on, and Crossland goes to the middle of the park normally. Can we Titans have Holbrook back? Great call, Andrew and the crew. Brilliant result from Scott and Kerry and Selby in the UK. Thank you to all your text messages. What a game. I feel for you Penrith fans for sure and certain. And look, 22-14, Newcastle, one of the most courageous wins you'll ever see before a crowd of 57,102. Next Saturday, we're on air between 2 o'clock and 6 o'clock in the boardroom. We'll look ahead to the grand final. Then on Sunday, we're on air from midday. We'll call the state championship Dolphins Penrith, NRL WGF Roosters Brisbane, NRL grand final between Newcastle and the Roosters. And don't forget NRL Monday. We'll start the countdown to the grand final 6:30 tomorrow night, and we'll find out the Ruan Sims medalist. Thank you, Louie. Thank you, MC. Thank you, Ralph. Thank you, Dennis. Thank you, Jared. Thank you, J-Dog. Thank you, Spriggy. Thank you so much for listening. Congrats to Newcastle. What a day. I'm Andrew Moore. Catch you tomorrow night.
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1: Three new adventures for young readers. Rescued magpie chick Penguin Bloom tells her story in The Little Bird That Fell. Spud and Snowball and Chattercat have giggle-inducing fun and games. And from the World of the Funny Kid series, it's Duck,

0: When nature calls.
1: Want to bite their toes? Mouse asks. No! Duck says, looking horrified.
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3: Hello and thank you for downloading Sporting Witness from the BBC World Service. Today I'm bringing you the remarkable story of an Iranian triple jump champion who went on to become one of the country's most famous pop stars. It's September 1974. Tehran is hosting the Asian Games. Over 3,000 athletes from 25 countries are taking part. Among them is Iran's triple jumper, Faramarz Asif. But his rivals are tough, and Iran's pride is at stake.
4: They said, God, I'm behind Iraq, I'm behind China, I'm behind Hindustan, I'm behind Japan. Please help me. Please help me. And I said, Ya Ali, and I went for it.
3: This was the first time that Iran had ever hosted the games. It was an opportunity for the Shah to flaunt his country's wealth and show what Iran could achieve. And he built one of the world's biggest sports stadiums, specially for the games.
4: Until then, all my understanding of sport in Iran was a small stadium, 18,000 capacity, and nothing else. Until 74, and now this, wow. No more 18,000, it was 80,000. Now I became very, very, very small fish in giant tank.
3: The Shah formally opened the games on the 1st of September. He invited more of his Asian neighbors than ever, including China.
4: For the first time, giant China was participating in Asian Games. This huge 500-600 people in red, we call them Red Army, walked inside the stadium and we noticed that, oh my God, who is a triple jumper? Then suddenly they introduced me, a guy almost 2 meters, 10 centimeters height, said, Xiangping Song Song, the triple jumper. And I go, oh my God, have mercy on me.
3: Huge crowds of Iranians filled the stadium, which naturally had been named after the Shah. This was very exciting for Faramarz, but also put him under pressure. In the build-up to the competition, he hadn't been able to do enough training on modern long jump runways, so initially he struggled.
4: Each jumper would jump 6 jumps. At least 4 of my jumps had been fault.
3: And which of the 6 was your best?
4: Can you imagine my 6th jump?
3: No.
4: Believe me, when I landed, the whole stadium started and they exploded. That last 3 seconds that referees had been measuring, it took me, it reminds me of 3 years because I didn't know what it was until they mentioned it. And I knew it by then that, you know, I got a bronze medal. Important thing for me was I brought a medal for my country among all these Asian countries, and also I beat the Chinese by 1 centimeter. Can you believe it? In 16 meters, 1 centimeter more than the Chinese guy.
3: Growing up in Iran in the 1960s, Faramarz had been a typical teenager, interested in American music and TV series. Iran had no tradition in track and field at the time. Faramarz discovered his talent at boarding school almost by accident. His teacher devised a game with the prize of an extra hour at home at the weekend.
4: Every Thursday morning they had been giving us a kind of vacation until Friday evening at 9 o'clock. TV stations had been showing that famous serial, Fugitive. We called it Ferrari. And it was finishing at 9 o'clock. So to watch that film and just going back to school, I needed extra 1 hour. They had been putting some sort of competition among the kids. Whoever runs 100 meter faster, touch the wall, come back, is going to get 1 hour more. That was the base of my being fast runner because I wanted to watch that serial, Fugitive.
3: At this stage, were you already keen on music?
4: I started using headphones while I was running, and one song came out, and the vibration of guitar and wow-wow guitar and the rhythm and the sound of the singer start changing my attitude towards approaching my runway. And that was the music of Shaft. You remember that song, Shaft? Oh, yeah, Shaft is Batman.
5: Who is the man that would risk his neck for his brother, man? Can you dig it?
3: Tall and gangly, as well as fast, Faramarz took naturally to triple jumping. That medal in 1974 was Iran's first ever in the event. And that year, he also broke the national record, going over 16 meters. This earned him a scholarship to the University of Southern California. By the time he graduated in 1980, the Islamic Revolution had swept Iran. With his American education, Faramarz felt he wouldn't be welcome in the new Iran.
4: Of course, it was my dream to go back home. It was my dream to go back and compete. The prime of my sport that, you know, I could go and be somebody or help some athletes in Iran was wasted. And that's the reason that loneliness turned me towards music.

0: But the music Faramarz started making was anything but lonesome. He brought the hop, skip and bounce of the triple jump onto the stage.
1: 1984, my first album came out. My technique was so different from other Iranians because mine was full of energy and movement and aggressiveness and fusionist, and that was the reason that I was different. Iranians, some of them even didn't know I was ex-national champions, if you call it, in Iran.
0: Gradually, he transformed himself from a 70s athletic champion to an 80s pop star. Out went the running shorts and in came the leather trousers. Out went the mustache and in came the ponytail. Faramarz became one of the big names in the exile Iranian pop world in LA. دیشب تو کجا بودی من خواب تو را دیدم بین همه گلها از شاخ تو را چیدم. With each new record, Faramarz became more and more popular in Iran. Gradually, people began to forget his other record, the 16 meter and 8 centimeters in the triple jump. But in fact, Faramarz continued to hold it for decades.
1: Triple jump, my record was 16.08, lasted 33 years. To recently they broke it in Iran.
0: What's your record today?
1: Today I'm not jumping.
0: Do you miss the athletic parts? Do you miss being a triple jump champion?
1: I got in peace with myself. I know that you cannot jump forever. But you know, I'm participating in gym. Sometimes, you know, while nobody's watching, I'm pretending that I'm doing the triple jump.
0: That was Iranian pop star Faramarz Asif talking to me, Golnoush Golshani, for Sporting Witness. 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
7: They're in the hands of the starters, about to get underway, and they're away in the men's final, in the men's pairs, and in lane one, it's South Africa, two Croatia, Germany in three, Australia in four, Serbia and Montenegro in five, and the New Zealand combination of Nathan Twaddle and George Bridgewater in lane six, and the Australians going out really quickly, and this is what we expected. They showed this at the World Championships last year. During the heats and the semi-finals here, they went out slowly, caught up and maintained their lead through the last 500 metres. But going out very quickly, Tompkins and Ginn, they lead by a canvas from the rest of the field.
8: There it is. They've jumped out hard, took an early lead, looking very, very good. The rate's a bit higher. They're probably in the low 40s here. But not too far back, we've got the Croatians, the Skelion brothers, and sitting in between them is the German crew, who's surprised by winning the other semi in pretty good time. But it's Australia forging to the head at about 300 metres gone.
7: And going with them, Germany. Alongside them, Croatia. At the moment, it's a battle between those three boats. Australia leading, though. In fact, they've just upped their rating, and they now lead by a canvas from the crew on the inside of the course, and that is Croatia. Germany dropping back to third, and the battle between these two three crews as they come towards 500 metres, with Australia just upping their rating once again, and they've extended their lead to half a boat length.
8: Yep, through about the 300-metre mark off the start, they reached their full length, and they're huge guys, James and Drew, and by getting to their full length and keeping the rate up, they've managed to keep extra speed on their boat. They've pushed clear of the Croatians, who are about a canvas behind, and the Germans, who were there early, they're starting to drift back a little bit, and so it's Australia leading by about half a length through the first 500 metres, followed by Croatia, and it's the New Zealanders about neck and neck with the German crew in third and fourth place respectively.
7: So James Tompkins just looking to the left-hand side. He wants to find out where the Croatians are. The Skelton brothers, third in the eight in the Sydney Olympic Games. Those two brothers now rowing in the pairs. And it's Croatia in second place. And Tompkins again having a look to the left-hand side. Plenty of looking. And the calls are coming from Drew Ginn in the bow seat. But James Tompkins, very much the consummate professional, seems to have so much time on his hands. And a lot of the crew just looking at each other at the moment. But the Australians leading by half a boat length. James Tompkins and Drew Ginn. And they lead the Skelton brothers in third place. It is a battle for third between Germany and New Zealand.
8: It's glass conditions here. We're in the middle of the second 500, so we've probably got about 3.5 minutes to go. The Australians half a length clear, still rating high at about 38 strokes a minute, which is a very high rate in a pair. They're sitting about half a length ahead of the Croatians, who are trying to hang on, but we've just taken another foot. James and Drew, they're putting the foot down, long leg drive, big back lever. So it's Australia leading Croatia, Germany and New Zealand just behind.
7: So James Tompkins possibly competing in his final race, Ginn, in his second Olympic Games after missing Sydney. And it's still Australia leading by half a boat length. Croatia back in second place, making their move on the outside of the course. It is South Africa who defeated Australia in 2002. So
8: James and Drew holding that half length to two-thirds of a length over Croatia. But just behind them, all level, we've got Germany, we've got New Zealand, we've got the Republic of South Africa, all about equal for that third place.
7: And again, the call coming from Ginn. They've just upped their rating momentarily, the Australians, as they come through 1,000 metres, and they now lead by three-quarters of a boat length. It's Australia in first place, Croatia in second, and Serbia Montenegro moving into third, with the New Zealanders and the South Africans battling it out for fourth place, but it's Australia out in front.
8: Australia out in front and forging ahead. Third 500, this is where they get great boat run, keep the rate up and push and hold those strokes right out. They're rowing away every stroke. They've nearly got clear water on Croatia. This is where the Australians are trying to break the opposition crew. Croatia looking pretty good to hold silver at this stage, but the South Africans, who can really fly at the finish post, are starting to forge up into the third medal position.
7: It's Australia leading by a boat length. Croatia in second place, a full boat length back from the Australians, and battling it out for third, South Africa and Germany. But it's Australia well out in front in the final of the men's pairs.
8: Looking good. They've got clear water now. There's a gap between the stern of the Australian boat and the bow of the Croatian boat, and that gap is building. Australia are forging away with beautiful boat run, ratings still high at about 37 strokes a minute, but every stroke they're taking more. Croatia in silver, looking like the Republic of South Africa moving into bronze, half a length behind the Croatians.
7: And the Australians again looking to the left-hand side just to determine exactly where Croatia is, and the Skellen brothers just upping their rating because they have a challenge for second place at the moment with South Africa. They've got about 400 metres to go, and it's Australia out in front. It is Croatia in second, trying to go with the Australians, and South Africa battling with New Zealand and Serbia and Montenegro for third place.
8: Yeah, we're coming close to 500 to go. Australia are a length clear. The Croatians, the Skellen brothers, are trying to close that gap, and they've taken a little bit back. It's still clear water between the stern of Australia and the bow of Croatia. All this race is to the left-hand side of the Australians, with Croatia on their bow side and the Republic of South Africa over on lane six, about a half length behind the Croatians.
7: So it's Australia in first place as they crossed the 1500 metre mark. Croatia in second. It's South Africa in third with New Zealand back in fourth. And the Australians, well, plenty of looking still going on, and the Australians just lifting their rating once again, and they pull it again to about one and a half boat lengths ahead of the Skellen brothers, with the South Africans moving clearly into third place, and the Australians just upping their rating once again. James Tompkins and Drew Ginn. They're about 450 metres from home, and the Australians are out in front. They extend their lead once again.
8: James Tompkins, Drew Ginn, they're jacking the rate up. They're holding them off. This is not going to change. It's beautiful conditions. I can't see anything going wrong. The Croatians are throwing everything at them. They're still more than a length behind South Africa, half a length behind the Croatians. Australia looking beautiful. 200 to go.
7: And the Australians are well out in front again. Tompkins looking to the left-hand side. The Skellens making their move again. They've got a battle with the South Africans for the silver. It's Australia well out in front. 300 metres to go. James Tompkins and Drew Ginn. James Tompkins, two Olympic gold medals so far. Ginn has won one, and that was in 1996, and the Australians just looking again just to determine where the Croatians are, also looking to the Kiwis on the right-hand side of the court.

0: but it's Australia with 100 metres to go. Well out in front, James Tomkins and Drew Ginn on their way to the gold medal in the men's pairs. 50 metres to go. It's Australia still in front. A full boat length in front of Croatia. South Africa in third place, making a challenge for second. Just a couple of strokes to go, and Australia has won the gold medal in the men's pairs. James Tomkins and Drew Ginn, they've done it. They've carried the weight of expectation across the line. The third gold medal for James Tomkins, the second for Drew Ginn, and this is the first time that Australia has won this event.
1: Hawks to do as John Landy did 44 years ago at the Melbourne Cricket Ground.
2: I promise that we shall take part in these Olympic Games, respecting and abiding by the rules which govern them, committing ourselves to a sport without doping and without drugs, in the true spirit of sportsmanship, for the glory of sport and the honour of our teams.
3: And it's Delaney, Lichtenheim, Landy, and on the tape it must have been a dead heat, I think.
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4: 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To an athlete who has done something no one else has ever achieved. Catherine Marchant rode for Germany at two Olympics, a great achievement on its own. She stepped out of the boat for the final time in 2016 and embarked on a career as a doctor. Then aged just 30 and without any warning, she suffered a stroke. Sport became part of her rehabilitation. She went on to join an exclusive group of athletes to compete at both the Summer Olympics and Paralympics when she rode again in Paris. But that wasn't enough for Catherine. When she took part in cross-country skiing at the Winter Para Games in Milan, she became a true one-off.
5: When I was 15 years old, I had nothing to do, like no sport, and I was looking for the right sport for me. And my brother took me to rowing because my whole family is rowing. I actually felt rowing is quite boring because it's just 2,000 meters, you're doing one movement, and it feels like nothing is happening. Did not feel like this is the sport I want to do for 20 years. And also my mother told me not to quit. So I just stayed at rowing. And 3 years later, I've been to the Junior World Rowing Championships in the women's eight. And this felt like I had the first time in my life I had success at sport. This is what kept me going. And then it was followed by Olympic Games two times. And I had so much fun in rowing. Yeah, this is why I'm rowing, actually, because I later found out that it's a really nice sport. Being successful also makes the sports more attractive to yourself. I would also say that at the second part of my career, that started in 2022, rowing was so much more than being successful. It was my identity, I would say, because I spent my whole life rowing until I was 25. It was my life.
6: And you talked about part one and part two. So we'll get onto that now, because you retired, you competed in London and at the Rio Olympics. And then you decided you were going to leave the sport and you were going to pursue your medical degree. So tell me about that period of time. Were you happy to step away? Did it feel like the right time?
5: Yes. And I felt like, okay, if I want to become a doctor, I now need to focus on my study. I have to step away from rowing. And it felt really good because I wanted to go on vacation, meet my friends, be part of birthday parties and like weddings and just some normal stuff. I've not wanted to feel like I missed something in my life. I felt like I've been missing this part in my life until I was 25 and stepped away from rowing. So I've never regret this decision.
6: And yet everything changed for you on a day in 2021. So should we go back to that day? It was in a cycling class, wasn't it? A spin class.
5: I just came home from a night shift. Like I had four night shifts in a row. And you're only working and sleeping and eating. And I just wanted to like move my body a little bit. And I did this spinning class at home on my bike. At the very end of this class, like 10 seconds to go, I felt that my left side was completely numb and weak. And I just wanted to finish the class. And I didn't find the button on the display because it was on the upper left side. I didn't know what happened because it came so sudden. And of course, I'm a doctor. In my mind, I knew what was happening, but I didn't want it to be true. After a while, like 1 hour later, and the symptoms didn't go away, I called the 112, the emergency, and they came and picked me up and go to the hospital. And in the hospital, I was in the MRI. When I came out of the MRI, the doctor came and said, "Miss Marchant, you had a stroke." I had a happy life. I felt like I was really stressed, but I did not feel that something is missing. And then the doctor tells you that you have a stroke in the age of 30. The first thing you think about is, what have I been doing that I'm having a stroke in this age? Because I was healthy. I did not have anything before in my life. So it's like everything is just rushing away.
6: I can't even imagine what that moment must have been like.
5: Everything has been taken away. I was a 2-time Olympian. I felt like I'm unbeatable in anything. I felt like, I don't know, can I go back to work as a doctor? Can I live alone in my flat? Can I do the things I've been used to do? All these questions come in your mind. What is going to happen? And you don't know, because no one can tell you about your life. How is it like meeting your friends? Because at the very beginning, I couldn't even meet my friends. I was tired after 10 minutes talking. It was so annoying because you are a doctor and you cannot even like meet people for more than 10 or 15 minutes.
6: What were those symptoms and side effects for you then after the stroke?
5: My left side was completely numb. It's when you wake up being asleep and your arm's not alive, kind of, and you don't feel your arm and your leg and my face. I miss 1/3 of my view field. I'm classified for my physical disability, like the numbness of my left side, which makes you not able to move the way you want. I have the power, so I can move my arm, but I forget how to move. I cannot move fast. And it's like this completely control about my left side and even my leg. So like rowing is a sport where you have very clear in your movement. And this is so difficult for me, even under fatigue.
6: Did you ever manage to pin down what the cause was?
5: They didn't find out any reason for the stroke. I figured out that the way I lived, having a really stressful life, doing night shifts, day shifts, meeting friends, doing sport and never say no to nobody was the reason that I had a stroke, because I never cared for myself. And this is the biggest part that I changed in my life. I always say me first, which sounds very egoistic, but at the end, I have to be happy so that I can be happy with other people.
6: Because were you nervous that it would happen again?
5: It can happen again, yes. But I feel very sure that it will not happen again because I changed my life so massively. I have no stress at the moment. Of course, I mean, doing 2 sports is sometimes stressful, and being a doctor as well for a few days in the month. But I feel like sport, especially rowing, is giving me so much energy and power and self-confidence that I don't feel stressed. And even now, like, winning in the double is so much fun. Like, so far away from being stressed.
6: Well, let's go to that part of the journey then for you. So your life has completely changed. You're only 30 years old and thinking, oh my goodness, what is going to be? And that's where you get back in a rowing boat, right?
5: 8 years, I was just bored of doing nothing because I couldn't even work. I've been away from work for 8 months or something. And I've heard a report about the Paralympics. So I really enjoyed the time I had at the Olympic Games because you always forgot about the bad times you have. So I thought about maybe I can go to the Paralympic Games in 2024. And I just wanted to feel this movement again, the Paralympic or the Olympic movement, because it's so special and it's such an honor to be there. And I just wanted to feel it again.
6: So what was it like going to Paris then as a Paralympian, having previously been an Olympian? Because there's not many people who've experienced both.
5: I felt like it's so nice to be there because I survived the stroke and I came back to being an athlete almost full time. We achieved so much more than I expected. I just wanted to qualify for the Paris Paralympic Games and we got there, winning a medal on every international race. And so

0: We expected to win a medal in Paris because we always did. And I felt like this is more like the cherry on top. We can win a medal. Like after the race, we lost by 600 of a seconds, which is like 10 centimeters on 2000 meters. Again, it felt like everything is like rushing away from me because I invested so much time and energy in rowing again, and like nothing makes sense anymore. It's so bad.
1: So mixed feelings then for Paris, because I can imagine from what you've said, you know, it's a joyous experience to be part of. It's a very proud emotion to represent your country, but to have just missed out on something matters so much. It's heartbreaking.
0: And I feel like I will never have this chance again to win a Paralympic medal.
1: You didn't just stop there though. So we've done the Olympics, we've done the Paralympics. Tell me where the Winter Paralympics came into the picture, because you are the only athlete in history who's competed in all three. I get shivers when I say that, because I think that is so incredible. I mean, you are the only one. What does that mean to you?
0: I get goosebumps, for sure. When I look back at what I have done, like I can't believe that it was me who has been doing all this stuff. And actually, it was a coach from the cross-country skiing who called me to try cross-country skiing. And I was like, okay, I live in Cologne. We don't have snow. I have been on skis for, it was 15 years ago, just one time. It's completely dumb what you're telling me. And I thought he's completely crazy because I can't ski. It's 14 months to go. I'm just gonna try. And if it doesn't work, I can quit. It's no problem. But at least I wanna try. And this is why I started. I just had no pressure. And I was like, okay, I can go back to work. But it was so much fun, like just trying to achieve as much as you can without pressure.
1: Yeah, so talking of pressure then, you said after Paris that it felt too difficult to get back into a boat. You didn't want to do it again. And yet here you are, back in the boat again, and it's going really well. So how did you make that decision to do it again?
0: Just a financial decision. If I quit rowing, I won't get any financial support by the federation. So I decided to go on and just go for the European Championships. And we became European champion in a new world best time. And I said, okay, maybe we have to give it a try at the World Rowing Championships. And so we did, and we became world champions. And this is the first time in my career I became world champion in open class. Suddenly you have this success you've always been training for. And now we just keep going, and it's so much fun, like becoming faster and see that the competitors are getting faster as well, but they won't reach us, I'm sure.
1: So pressure seems to be the word we keep coming back to, the moments where you take the pressure off yourself, where you've realized there's been too much pressure and stress in your life and you've stepped back from it, and then success and the results seem to come. Do you think about that a lot when you're training and when you come up to big events?
0: Yes, of course. I'm still afraid of having too much pressure because I know that pressure and stress can cause strokes. And I'm really afraid of having another stroke because I don't care for myself. I put success higher than care for myself. I still take some days off, or like I take rest sometimes when I feel like it's really necessary. And this is what I didn't do in the past before the Rio Olympics. And I always remind myself that the most important thing for me is doing the things with joy and not with pressure. And I feel like this is the road to success. And don't do it for anybody else. Do it for yourself. And if you don't feel like you should do it anymore, then quit. And I don't want to quit yet.
1: Well, this really stuck with me. You've said this about your experiences. In the end, the stroke has given me more than it's taken away.
0: Yes, but it's the truth. All these things I can like enjoy right now came because I had a stroke. It's a kind of how you see the things that has happened, and I try to see things positive and look forward and not look back.
1: Well, looking forward as well, we have the LA Paralympics in 2 years now. What is the target?
0: I still want to get this medal, the Paralympic medal, because I've been to the games 4 times and I don't have a medal. It's the biggest dream right now. But also, I think if we are not in the middle of the podium, which is the goal, of course, because we are unbeaten, I will be happy.

0: happy with silver because I know that I'm spending as much as I can. And if you don't even get any medal, I tried.
1: I just wonder what you think about sport now. Has your relationship with sport changed?
0: Yes, it has. And I feel like sports is more like my language to talk to people, to empower them that even after setbacks, you can go on having a good life and be happy with your life. Sometimes it's not about things that has happened. It's more about how you see the things, that you can get something positive out of everything. And doing sports gives me a lot of self-confidence because there are other parts of my life that I'm not as good as I was before the show. Like, I can't work full time now. I can only work a few days in a month. Having this life I have right now doing sports and trying to empower people is giving me so much energy.
1: Well, Kachin, thank you so much for talking to us. Best of luck with the unbeaten run and the end of the season, and of course, the quest for the medal in LA. We can't wait to see you achieve your goals.
0: Yeah, thank you.
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11: If there is any such thing as a honeymoon period in international rugby, it's about to be over for Les Kiss and the Australian Wallabies. Welcome along to international rugby on ABC Sport. My name is Quentin Hull. What a huge weekend of football we've had here on the national broadcaster. It continues with the Springboks in the Western capital, the two-time reigning world champions, the might of South Africa. Runs into an Australian team which has found some form in the early stages of the Les Kiss coaching tenure. Quentin Hull to be joined by the well-travelled former Reds, former Kiwi provincial and Japanese coach in Phil Mooney, former Wallaby Mitch Hardy's down on the sideline. Conditions are fantastic and we're not too far away from this fifth test in the Les Kiss era. And the first four have looked pretty good. Two wins over Japan, a tight win in Osaka, and then an easy victory in Townsville. And then victory and a draw against the Pumas in Argentina. A tight 27-21 win in Jujuy, followed by a 28-28 draw in Mendoza. So four tests, three wins and one draw for Les Kiss so far. And you add to that the fact that last time the Wallabies were here in town, they finished with a victory in the Joe Schmidt era against Italy. So it's five unbeaten tests for Australia. It's a good run for them, but tonight they run into the absolute might, the power of not only the two-time World Cup reigning champions in South Africa, but also a Springbok team fresh from winning three of the four tests in the so-called Rugby's Greatest Rivalry Series against New Zealand. There's a host of changes for the Springboks. We'll get through the teams as well, with Australia trying a few things with their back line and an interesting split on their bench. But Phil Mooney, welcome to you.

0: they've got across their squad. So this will be a massive challenge for the Wallabies tonight.
1: Such is the might of Razzy Erasmus's team that he's only got two starting players from the last of those four tests, which is in Baltimore on the 12th of September, so just a fortnight ago, when South Africa won that fourth test, 43-28. If you missed that series, absolutely epic rugby and amazing crowds. The All Blacks won that first test in Ellis Park in Johannesburg, 33-16, but the All Blacks then won in Cape Town, 33-26. Went back to Joburg and won at Soccer City, 29-24, before that quite unique test at Baltimore in the United States. South Africa winning that by 43-28. It is the Springboks' last test before the northern leg of the Nations Championship, which is the new rugby international calendar, which has seen the southern and northern teams vying for a spot to try and play off the world dominance at Twickenham later in the year. The Wallabies, though, as mentioned, not only have tonight, but a trip to Eden Park in a couple of weeks, and also a home game against New Zealand at Stadium Australia before then going to the Northern Hemisphere. Mitch Hardy's on the touchline for us. We're getting a bit of dig at the moment. We'll get the welcome to country shortly, Mitch, but great to have the former Wallaby with us. Mitch, welcome to you. Oh, can't wait to see what these two teams turn out tonight.
2: Oh, Quinton, Phil, it's a great atmosphere here at Perth Stadium, and it's wonderful to be on the coverage this evening. Really looking forward to this. Probably one of the biggest tests that the Wallabies are going to face this year against this powerful South African team. We've got lovely conditions for rugby here at the stadium. There's a real buzz around. Plenty of South Africa green and Wallaby gold in the crowd tonight. So it'll be really vocal, and it's a fantastic atmosphere already.
1: Mitch Hardy down on the touchline. Let's take the closing stages of Welcome to Country.
3: All you spectators, I hope you had a great day today. And tonight, let us witness a great game. Tonight, we want you to sit back, relax, and to witness a great time. And we want you to scream for your team tonight, people. And we say welcome and Kaya Wanju. Thank you very much.
1: We are officially welcomed to Perth Stadium. And the two teams will shortly enter the arena and we'll hear the anthems before the kickoff. We'd love to hear from you throughout the evening. The way to get in touch is on the SMS 0467 920 222 is the number. Please send us your name and where you're texting from. 0467 920 222. Gee, it's been a heady, emotional weekend for footy fans in Perth, Phil. Let's hope that whoever they're supporting today, I reckon there's Freo fans that have got Wallaby gold on, and of course the Bok Green, we know of that huge expatriate population of South Africans in Perth, as well as our hometown Brisbane. So yeah, the locals, dare to say it, won't all be going for the Wallaby gold tonight.
0: No, as Mitch said earlier, there's a lot of South Africans in the crowd, a lot of South Africans living in Perth, and you know, extremely exciting for them to have their team here playing tonight. Of course, the Australian supporters love having the Wallabies over here in Perth. It's such a great stadium, and you know, the Springboks, their set piece was so dominant against the All Blacks, so it'll be a real challenge for the Wallabies.
1: Well, you somewhat preempted my next question. What makes them so good outside of the set piece? And we'll look at the Aussies in a moment, but you're such an astute mind in the game. You would have watched those four tests, which is the creme de la creme of world rugby. They don't call it rugby's greatest rivalry for no reason. It's top shelf stuff. What did you think?
0: Yeah, absolutely. The Springboks, their set piece, completely dominated the All Blacks. Their aerial skills, their kick chase, they were very good. And I guess over the last couple of years, Tony Brown, the ex-All Black, is now the Springbok coach, and he's given them way more width to their game. So they're such a threat when they go direct, but they've also got the skill and the ability to go around you.
1: And this Australian team, which is about to enter the arena, interesting positional change in the back three with Joseph Akusosoli'i to play on the wing. He's been predominantly playing in the centre, so he and Jorgensen look pretty potent on the edges. I know that there's still plenty of rugby fans thinking, well, we can't wait to get Mark Nwanganetawase back there. He's got one game of rugby league left, the grand final for the Roosters next week, before he heads to the Wild Knights in Japan, and then available for Australia.

0: Australian selection in next year's World Cup year. Here comes Harry Wilson, the Australian skipper, along with André Esterhuizen, who is captaining the Springboks tonight. Absolutely resplendent scenes. A gorgeous late Sunday afternoon in Perth. The Wallabies in their traditional gold with green shorts. The Box in their South African green with the gold numbers and white shorts. Oh, Mitch Hardy, down to you before the anthems. It looks like a picture of rugby heaven.
1: Oh, absolutely. You couldn't ask for better in this time of the year too. Straight off the back of the AFL Grand Final yesterday, going into rugby mode here in Perth. It's going to be some fantastic matchups today, especially in the midfield with Esterhuizen and Conan Moody up against Paisami and Iketau. And the late change from Josh Canham coming out with a hamstring strain, and Lucan Salakai-Lotto gets his opportunity tonight, and won't he bring a bit of physicality to the Wallaby pack. And of course, Carlo Dezzano, the local WA product, coming off the bench tonight as well. Look for a fire exchange from him in the last 20 minutes of this match.
0: Mitch Hardy, former Wallaby, down on the touchline for you. Quentin Hull and Phil Mooney to call the action and the anthems.
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0: About to ring out across Perth Stadium.

Jesse Clegg with the national anthem of the two-time reigning World Cup champions. And now at Perth Stadium, the locals advance Australia Fair as the Wallabies move from the small venue cross town to the big house for another test match in Perth against the best that world rugby has got.

Foster with the Australian national anthem, and we're all but ready for this test match. International rugby on ABC Sport live from Perth Stadium. Quentin Hull, Phil Mooney and Mitch Hardy bringing it to you. That text message number to get in touch, 0467 920 222. Get out of Fiona who texts from Perth Stadium, go Wallabies. More ACDC at the stadium. She's

0: says. Good on you, Fiona. For the Australians tonight, Tom Wright's at fullback. Max Jorgensen and Joseph Suwalii are on the wings. Len Ikitau at outside centre. Hunter Faisami at inside centre. Ben Donaldson at fly half, Ryan Lonigan scrum half. Harry Wilson, the skipper, and number eight. Open side, Fraser McWright. Blindside, Bob Valentini. The locks are Jeremy Williams and Lucan Salakai Loto. The starting props, Alan Ala'ala'atoa and Angus Bell. Brandon Payenga Ramosa is the starting hooker for the Wallabies. And the bench, Billy Pollard, Aidan Ross, Taniela Tupo, Lockie Shaw, Tom Hooper, Carlo Tizzano, Tate McDermott and Harry Potter. The 6-2 split for the Australians on the bench. For South Africa, Afalele Fassi at fullback, Edwill van der Merwe and Ethan Hooker on the wings. Cannon Moody at outside centre. Skipper at inside centre is Andre Asterhuizen. Andre Pollard is at scrum half. Herschel Yankees at fly half. Marco van Staden is the number eight. Elric Lowe on the breakaway side. Paul de Villiers the blind side. The locks, Franco Mostert and the great Eben Etzebeth. The props, Zach Porthen and Jan-Hendrik Vessels. Johan Grobbel as the starting hooker. And the bench, Malcolm Marks, Ox Inche, Wilco Lowe, Lou de Jager, Jasper Weiser, Morne Vandenberg, Sasha Feinberg and Gomazolo and Kwan Horn. We've got the Italian combination in control tonight. Referee Andrea Piardi on field and Matteo Leparini is the television match official. And we are ready to go for the Springboks versus the Wallabies in Perth. Australia kicks off in perfect late Sunday afternoon conditions and it's taken by Suwalii leaping into the 22 for the Springboks. But gives away the penalty going to ground. That was a contestable inside the 22 at the kickoff, and Suwalii soaring over the top of them. But the Australian clean-out gives away the penalty, so the Springboks can kick downfield, and they don't find touch. Tom Wright takes it for Australia. Tenney's own side of halfway. Immediately feeds it infield to Donaldson. Puts up a midfield bomb for the Aussies. He comes through Donaldson, knocks it on. It's cleaned up by Van Staden. The Springboks have the ball, tend their own side of halfway as Esterhuizen has a dummy and run, but runs into Valentini's tackle. Recycled for the Springboks, five their own side of halfway. Here's the fullback, Fassi, runs into the tackle of Paisami, and South Africa recycle on halfway. One man infield for Vessels, the big prop forward, but the Australian defence puts him down. No gain there for the Springboks. And a little bit slow off the back here for Herschel Yankees, who puts his boot to it. The high kick downfield will come down just outside Australia's 22, and Jorgensen takes it for Australia. Immediately tackled by Ethan Hooker, who, interestingly, plays on the wing for South Africa. And the box giveaway, penalty at the breakdown, so the Aussies get the chance to kick downfield. Phil Mooney.
1: Yeah, Ethan Hooker so adept at catching the ball in the air, and we saw a great start by the Wallabies with Joseph Suwalii leaping above the pack to take that first kickoff. Unfortunately, was isolated, but both teams showing they are going to go aerial early on.
0: Ben Donaldson kicks four and finds touch on the far side of the field, just short of halfway. South Africa, the world number one. Australia currently ranked seven on the IRB world rankings as Brandon Payenga Ramosa throws into the line-out. It's taken comfortably by Jeremy Williams for Australia, distributed to midfield. Donaldson's crunched, but got his pass away. It was a good tackle from Modi. The Aussies have got it, though. Jorgensen tackled and isolated, wouldn't let go at the breakdown. Penalty to South Africa. And already heat at the contest, heat at the tackle.
1: Yeah, de Villiers just too quick over the ball there. Jorgensen ran back to the right, swept back to the right-hand side and was a little isolated. And the South Africans are so strong over the ball. And, you know, once again, we're seeing the defence rushing from the outside. They were so adept at doing that against the All Blacks, and the Wallabies trying to go ball in hand. But as I say, de Villiers just too good over the ball on that occasion.
0: And it looks like they're going to have the shot for the 3 points. Andre Pollard, two-time World Cup winner. 832 test points. His 88th test match. Strikes this well with his right boot, and the flags are raised. First points at the test match. Penalty goal to South Africa, 3 minutes in. The Springboks 3 lead the Wallabies 0. Down to former Wallaby Mitch Hardy down on the touchline. Mitch, the atmosphere seems humming down there.
2: Yeah, absolutely, Quinton. contest in the air and contest over the ball. The South African back row getting the early edge over the Wallaby back row, getting a couple of back-to-back penalties. It's a great contest here, and it's so early, setting the standards early with a great take in the air off that initial kickoff.
0: Donaldson again long inside the 22, but this time secured by Farsi of South Africa. They've got it on the deck, and the kick out in the full is available for them if they'd want it. One man play to Porthen, the big prop with no great gain. On a short run to settle things down for South Africa. Now Yankees does put it to his boot and finds touch. Just attacking side of halfway for Australia. So the line out, which has just had a little bit of a shuffle with that late news that Josh Canham, who scored 3 tries the last time the Wallabies played in Perth, and pulling a hamstring. So Lukan Salakai Loto coming into the starting team alongside Jeremy Williams, and Lockie Shaw now one of the replacements on the bench in the lock position.
1: Yeah, and Hugh Canham's been a real revelation for the Wallabies with his line-out work, so I'm sure they'll miss him tonight.
0: Line-out for the Aussies, 48 metres from the South African line, taken by Williams. Chucked down to Lonigan, given through Iketau to midfield, and he's put down. Quick recycle, Lonigan then on to Payanga Ramosa, crawls a metre or two over the gain line. Wallaby centre field, 42 metres from the Springbok line, and playing with advantage. So Donaldson passes left but right, over the 40, gives it on to Wilson, up to the 22, pops it into Suoli'i. His pass infield, though, is pinched by Yankees, but they were playing with the free hit, the Australians. But, gee, that looked all right. Down your flank to Mitch. That was expansive play from the Australians.
2: Yeah, I'll tell you what, that pass was nearly intercepted as well from the South African Springboks, but the Wallabies got away with it. And Harry Wilson had plenty of space in front of him, and he elected to just hoop one over the top there to Suoli'i, who was brought down. But they'll go back for that advantage. But the Wallabies prepared to play ball in hand, putting a lot of pressure on Ben Donaldson at the moment.
0: Former Wallaby Mitch Hardy on the touchline. Quentin Harlan, Phil Mooney calling the action on ABC Sport, and the Aussies opting to shoot for 3.
1: Yes, Mitch said, I would have loved to have seen Harry Wilson continue to carry there. Did have a little bit of space, go to ground, and then the Wallabies can look to shift, but great intent.
0: Fiona sends another text. She's saying, oh, no point listening while watching live. The feed's a bit late. Try ABC Rapid, Fiona. That's the near live feed that we have for you. So glad that you're tuning in. ABC Rapid's the place to get the listen app close to the action there as Ryan Lonigan's lining up. It's a long-range attempt. 45 metres out, but it's a pure strike on the right boot. And he answers the South African penalty goal with 3 points of his own, trading penalty goals through the first 6.5 minutes of this test match. Australia 3, South Africa 3. And Ryan Lonigan, starting in every test so far in 2026, the late blooming Brumby.
1: Yeah, absolutely. He's been terrific. His goal kicking has been first class. He's kicking at about 90%. And his passing, all the Wallaby halfbacks, his service is very, very good.
3: Yeah, so just be ready with the phone, okay, if I need to call him. Or otherwise, if he call you, you call me, okay?
0: Andrew Piardi.
3: I have some problem with the TMO. I cannot hear the TMO.
0: He can't hear his mate in his earpiece. So that was the referee just walking to the sideline saying, I'm having comms issues with Matteo Liparini. Yeah, so the two Italians working together. Andre Piardi on field. Could not want for better conditions, though. Springboks, by the way, have won the only test they've played at this stadium. Back in 2024, they beat the Aussies 30-12. But this is now the 11th test that South Africa has played in Perth across this venue, Subiaco, and also Perth Oval as well. And the results split. Australia's won 4, South Africa's won 4, and there have been 2 draws as well when the Wallabies and Springboks have met in the West Australian capital. They're right to restart here. Pollard kicks inside the 22, or the Australians let it bounce. Valentini grabs it. He's got support at the breakdown, but that was a little messy. Australia at the breakdown, 15 from their own line, but have the kick out in the full available if they want. Payanga Ramosa receives 1 man in field, no gain. Recycles, though, for the Wallaby gold. Slow ball for Lonigan at the back, and he lays his boot into it and takes that option of the kick out on the full. And the flag goes up and will finish about 40 metres from the Australian line. So now we get to see this South African line out.
3: Australia here.
0: Yeah, make it only about 37 metres out, Phil.
1: Yeah, it was sloppy, that restart. The Wallabies allowing the ball to bounce, and fortunately, no damage done. Ryan Lonergan able to get the ball into touch, as you say, 37 metres.
3: Okay. Make sure you are out. You stay out.
0: Referee's just having a chat to Evan Etzebeth.
3: Stay there. Harry?
0: Trying to work out this line out. Johan Grobbelaar's going to throw in for South Africa. Now they're good to go. It's a deep throw taken by Mostert of South Africa. Quickly, the box user to midfield. Taken into the defensive line by Paul de Villiers. The Australians tackle him. Centre field and 35 out. Back to the left. And Ethan Hooker has a run at the line. Met by the Wallaby defence. Springbok ball, though. 15 in from touch, 25 out. One man infield. Etzebeth takes it forward. Goes to deck. Now to the right. Pollard gives it on to Moody. Moody into the defensive line. Australia's defence holding up okay there. Iketau and plays Sami. Pick and drive gains a couple of metres, though, for the Springboks. Now they recycle quickly. Only 20 from the Australian line. Number 8, Van Staden goes forward. Can't get through. Yankees, though, picks up quickly. Pops it up to Mostert. He's taken down. Given to the left. Pollard grubbers in behind the line, but Lonigan's there for Australia to defuse it. And the Wallabies have got the ball. But South Africa get a very quick penalty at the breakdown. Boy, they must have been on that ball quickly. Lonigan hardly had a moment there, and referee Piatti pinged him for not letting go straight away.
1: Yeah, that was really quick. Just from our angle, couldn't quite see it, but I suspect once again it was one of the Springbok back rowers straight onto Ryan Lonergan as soon as he went to ground.
0: And they're not worrying about the 3 points. That's the ripple of applause you hear. The South African fans are happy because they're playing attacking rugby. They've kicked for the touchline and they're going to try and perhaps maul this from the line out at close range.
1: It's actually Vessels, the loose head, that secured that turnover.
0: 5 metre line out for South Africa. 3 all the score line. Taken down by Etzebeth and kept above the ground for the box. The Australians get in behind. Nice contact originally, but now Grobbelaar controls at the back. The ball's 2 metres out, 1 metre out. In they go! The South African rolling maul is too good. And it's the first try in the Test career of Johan Grobbelaar. He goes in, South Africa 8, lead Australia 3. His 11th test, and finally a test try for the big man from the Bulls.
1: Yeah, and Q, in the recent All Blacks series, the Springboks got so much pay from their maul, and initially the Wallabies were able to hold any forward momentum, but just a little bit of a shift in the weight, and in the end they were able to advance at the 5 metres quite easily, and Grobbelaar was the beneficiary.
0: Former Wallaby Mitch Hardy with us down on the touchline. Sense of inevitability about that one, Mitch.
2: Yeah, the big green machine went into motion then, didn't it? Off the back of that beautifully set piece move from the line out. Grobbelaar just had to just get dragged along for his first try in Springbok colours. But they've been good on the breakdown, the Springboks at the moment, putting a lot of pressure on both their ball and the Wallabies' ball. And Yantis is having a great game of it at the moment with really quick service off the base and be able to get that front football. So more to come from the Springboks, no doubt.
0: Mitch Hardy down on the touchline. Andre Pollard kicks the conversion. And the Springboks lead Australia 10-3. International rugby on ABC Sport as the Aussies go inside the 22 with a restart. Mostert secures and keeps it above the ground for South Africa. So they're going to maul from inside their 22 now. The Aussies getting in behind, no great momentum behind it. But now they keep going. And forward, forward, forward. This is a 10-metre gain on the maul. But advantage to Australia in there, was there? No, a hand came out from the referee. They use it to the left now. Given through Moody to Farsi. The pass to the wing for Hooker is forward. Crowd's getting excited, but the referee's whistle is going to take this back. Very quick to try and get it to the edge there. And Ethan Hooker flying down the left wing.
1: Well, it was a great ball to go to width from. As you called a cue, the All Blacks were able to advance them all 10 metres. And then Yankees took the ball out at the precise moment, got to width, and Hooker was on the outside of Jorgensen, but it was a forward pass from Farsi, and that's a little fortunate for the Wallabies. Hooker was able to fend Jorgensen, and there was a lot of space in front of him.
0: Ethan Hooker, one of only 2 players who started in that most recent South African test in Baltimore, who's actually starting tonight. The other is the great

0: man, Eben Etzebeth. So what an embarrassment of riches from Razzie Erasmus. 13 changes for the Springbok, 23 from that Baltimore test where they won 43-28. The Aussies making 7 changes from their 28-all draw in Mendoza with the Pumas.
1: He's been great for the Springboks over the last 12 months. Young Ethan Hooker from the Sharks. So good in the air, but he's a big, powerful runner as well.
0: 13 minutes played, South Africa 10, Australia 3. Wallabies with the scrum feet here. Lonigan, he just walked away for a moment. Now does feet, and they're happy enough with it. Ball to midfield. Given on to Jorgensen, who's going to be dragged down by the tackle of Van der Merwe. About 38 from the South African line. Left edge for Australia. Lonigan's service is a bit slow, but he gets it through Williams, then to Donaldson, then through Iketau to Tom Wright. Wright decides to kick, goes inside the 22 and finds touch 8 metres from the South African line. It's phase two or phase three. Early kick from the Australians there, Phil?
1: Yeah, no, I feel like that's a really good play there by Tom Wright. The Springboks were coming up fast on the outside. There was space in behind and a well-executed kick.
0: So at least ask the question off Grobbelaar's line out here. Great hum around Perth Stadium in beautiful late Sunday afternoon conditions. Grobbelaar goes deep with the line out, taken down by Mostert. And given on to De Villiers, takes it into the defence. All on the ground, secured for South Africa, 10. From the line they're defending. Jankies puts it to his boot. And Herschel Jankies finds touch. Australia will set up this line out about 35 metres from the Springbok line. So amazing to think that among all of those changes that South Africa is able to make, they bring in a halves combination. One, Herschel Jankies, who was on the bench in that win in Japan over England in the final. And then Andre Pollard, who played in both the 2019 and 2023 World Cup finals. An embarrassment of riches as the Aussies win the line-out. Valentini has a run midfield. Dragged down 35 out. Lonigan passes back to the right. Wilson gives it on to Paisami. His pass to Payanga. Ramos dropped. BPA has knocked it on. And the man who now calls Perth home for the time being, Michardi. That's not a popular result. All the Perth fans, they're hoping their Force boys have a good night. Bit of a fumble from BPA out there.
2: Yeah, big sigh from the crowd there when BPA coughed that one up. But you put the foot, just the Wallabies have got to be able to execute, especially in that second wave moves they're trying to pull on tonight. Ben Donaldson, that line speed's putting a lot of pressure on him, but he's equal to the task so far. But the Wallabies have just got to rely on their skills at the moment, just letting them down. But the space is there in that outside channel, and they've gone there a couple of times already in these opening minutes.
0: Former Wallaby Mitch Hardy on the touchline. International Rugby on ABC Sport Quentin Harland, Phil Mooney. You keep those texts coming in on 0467 920 222 if you've got a thought. South Africa setting up this scrum, a dozen their own side of halfway. Herschel Jankies applies his trade in France in club rugby. Feeds it into the scrum. Pretty solid from both packs. Yeah, that's good work from the Australians. Bit of pressure on the back at the end when it's picked up by Van Staden, and he stumbles out of that scrum. BPA has a go at it on the ground. Ref says play on. That was encouraging, though, from the Australians. Vessels, no gain. He's got it. Lays it back. So the might of the Springbok scrum. Australia held its own there. Jankies puts up the midfield bomb from 10 inside his own half. Comes down on halfway near the touchline. Hooker catches it and then steps out of play. But, boy, that's an area where Australia has so often been crushed by the better teams. That was all right at scrum time, Phil Mooney.
1: That was a great scrum by the Wallabies Q. As we said at the start of the call, the Springboks were so dominant in the scrum against the All Blacks.
0: Again, the Aussies quick with the line out, and they use it to midfield, where it's laid back there by Iketau. Pass to the left edge is a bit loose, so it had to be kicked out of the air there by Jorgensen. Is now on that other wing near Suoli'i. They were next to each other there. That was a loose shift to the left edge. And it's kicked out of play.
1: Yeah, as Mitch said, the Wallabies just being let down at the moment with their skill execution, their catch pass under pressure. It's been a handful of times already now where they haven't been able to get the ball in front of the support runner.
0: Grobbelaar's line out for South Africa.
3: Stay out.
0: 45 metres from the Wallabies line. 10-3 to the Springboks. 17 minutes played. throws in. Oh, Mostert mishandles it. But it went backwards. Referee says play on. Oh, nice hit there from Valentini coming in to ensure that the ball is lost from the box and Australia get on it on halfway. To the right, Hysami gives to Donaldson. Big pass to the right wing for Wright, who dummies to Jorgensen and goes himself, takes it to ground. Five attacking side of halfway. Australia back to left and centre field. Gus Bell puts it under his wing. Powers over the gain line by a couple of metres. Recycles quickly. Now into the hands. Oh, it's dropped. Dropped by Hysami of Australia on halfway. Picked up by South Africa. Yankees chucks it to midfield. Farsi's got it and the fullback's trying to counter. Long pass to Hooker's wing. He's on halfway. He takes on Valentini. Gets past him but falls to ground and the pass goes forward. Jumps on his own ball. Well, referee says play on. And then the penalty goes to Australia. Penalty to Australia. So they survived that little broken field play there. 10-3 to the Springboks. 18 and a half minutes played, Perth Stadium.
1: Yeah, and when the Wallabies were able to win that test match in Joburg last year, they got a lot of pay on the, as Mitch called earlier, on the wide channels, and we're seeing a lot of wide passing to get to that, to get to the edges. It's when the Wallabies are using their short release passes in the middle of the field that the Springboks are putting them under pressure, and on the turnover, the Springboks look extremely dangerous. And on that occasion, it was Fraser McWright who secured a very, very important turnover for the Wallabies.
0: And again, Wilson wins a rather short line out. Salakaya Loto throws it to Lonigan. Out of midfield, Donaldson's passed one in behind Jorgensen. He's able to clean it up, though. Got tackled, chucks it out the back. Sualihi has it for Australia. They lost probably 15 or 20 metres off that line out, and Joseph's now put down. Australia, one man forward, Bainga Ramosa doesn't get over the gain line. Now to the right, Donaldson on to Valentini. Good first contact, though, from Vessels. He got help from Etzebeth in the tackle. Aussies have just got it on their side, though, at the breakdown. Slow ball for Lonigan. And he keeps it in tight for Gus Bell. He basically walks his way into the defence. Australia just trying to gather themselves with this phase rugby inside their own half.
3: Okay, use it.
0: Lonigan's been given the instruction. Oh, he's under a bit of pressure. Gives the pass to Alatoa. Again, not really over the gain line for Big Allen. Australia still a couple of metres inside their own half, and they're going to kick it away. Lonigan puts it high to the skies. It'll come down on halfway. Contestable, but brilliantly taken by Pollard of the Springboks. But he gives away the penalty. Boy, oh boy. This time it's for illegal entry to the breakdown from the Springboks. He has been ruthless at the tackle, this referee.
1: Yeah, I suppose there's a few Wallaby supporters who wished he had been when they played the British Lions last year. But, nailing the Springboks for going off their feet and sealing off at the breakdown there. And that's as a result of the pressure the Wallabies are throwing at the Springboks on those contestable kicks.
0: G'day to Troy from Sandy Island. Morton Bay, he says, hi, Q, Phil and Mitch. Is Carter Gordon injured or already out of favour? No, he broke his leg on that trip to South America. So he would, with no disrespect to Ben Donaldson, probably at the moment the first choice number 10 in Australian rugby. But he's out with a broken leg at the moment as Wilson wins the line out. Gives to McWright to play Anger Ramosa. Honda Jorgensen. He hits the defence and goes to the ground. Australia only 22 metres out here. Wilson goes forward. No gain. The Springboks lead 10-3. Alatoa bores his head a couple of metres over the gain line. 20 metres from the box line as it's recycled. To the right, Lonigan, Wilson, quick through. Paisami under Donaldson, but he's cut down. Nice tackle from Yankees. Donaldson, to the right it goes for Jorgensen, who beats one. Pollard tackles him. Jorgensen chucks it infield, and it's jumped on by Australia's halfback in Lonigan. So they keep it alive, the Aussies. A little bit messy there, but they're out on the right wing. Have advantage as well. And they're only 15 metres from South Africa's line. Best chance for Australia so far. Lonigan passes to Salakai Loto. He's put down by the defence. Quick recycle to left and centre field. Paisami, a one-out run, but put down. Now the Aussie centre field and 10 out. Back to the right. Salakai Loto to Paenga Ramosa. Quick hands on to Williams. Tackled. Pass intercepted, but Australia playing under advantage. Ethan Hooker pinched that pass. But it will come back for an Australian penalty.
3: Clearly on the wrong side.
0: 10-3 to the Springboks. 22 minutes played. But dare I say it, Phil? Australia holding its own against the two-time reigning

0: Cup champions.
1: Yeah, some great short passing, tip passing interchange between the Wallaby forwards there, and when they can get their head and shoulders through the contact. We're just hearing Harry Wilson asking, was that a deliberate knockdown? But when the Wallabies are direct and getting their head and shoulders through the contact, they're putting the Springboks under a little bit of pressure.
0: Mentioned that test in Joburg, which was amazing when Australia was getting flogged at halftime only to win. They have had a recent victory over the Springboks. Oh, by Sami, off the line out, charges to the line, taken a metre short. Now pick and drive from Payanga Ramosa. He's half a metre out. McWright gives to Wilson. The captain has a burrow for the line. He stopped. Now McWright goes himself. But he's stopped by Etzebeth right on the goal line. Salakai Loto tries a big man charge. Offloads! Try is scored by Lenny Catel of Australia. The Wallabies strike against the might of the box. It's 10 points to 8 kick to come. And the Australians off the line out and close range phase play score an answering try in Perth.
1: It was a great line out play by the Wallabies. Some short passing. Hunter Paisami ran a fantastic short line. Looked like he was going to score, but for a fantastic tackle on the try line. And then we saw Salakai Lotto an offload to Len Iketau, who was able to crawl through three tackles, and I'm not quite sure if he got it down. And Kanan Moody was fairly certain that it was held up, so I wouldn't be surprised if we go back and look at this.
0: Well,
2: they're happy with the try.
0: Hold on, Lonigan's about to kick this.
1: Hopefully the comms between the TMO aren't working.
0: Oh, and Lonigan's kicked it. Yeah. So it's going to stand, and the test match is level at 10 apiece. Len Iketau's 10th test try, down to Mitch Hardy on the touchline.
3: Oh, what a strike back from the Wallabies. There was a good piece of innovation at that line out, and then it was just a case of just the forwards doing the borrowing, sucking in the defenders. And Len Iketau, isn't it great to see him in the midfield tonight? And he gets a just reward right underneath the sticks.
0: Former Wallaby Mitch Hardy among the throng at Perth Stadium. International rugby on ABC Sport. And oh, what's the referee? They're in front of the kicker, South Africa, from the restart. Well, that's a cheap one for the Aussies.
1: It's a good one.
0: Yeah, it's, take it.
1: Yeah, it's the best after 146 tests.
2: It's a scrum, guys. Yeah, it's not a free kick here. Not in more rugby. It's a scrum.
0: The referee just...
1: Yeah, he was way in front, wasn't he?
0: He was one of... There was three of them in front of the kicker, to be honest. It wasn't just Etzebeth. He's got the slow motion side on replay.
1: Be good to watch this scrum cue. The first scrum after parity on the hit, it looked like the Wallabies just got a little bit of ascendancy going forward, so...
0: Dare I stereotype, but I say it with great respect. Evan Etzebeth... If you had a picture of the might of Springbok rugby, you'd just put him there, wouldn't you?
1: Man Mountain.
0: 34 years of age, now he's 147th test, and 6'8", and what, 120 kilos or something?
1: Oh,
0: and hardly flab on him at all. He's just granite.
1: He's a massive man. Oh. What a great career.
0: Yeah.
1: With more to come.
0: Scrum in the middle of the field. Australia's feet. Lonigan takes it off the back. Used to the right. Donaldson gives it on to Iketau. Puts on a step. Is dragged down by the tackle of Esterhuizen. But he let go. So he gets up Iketau and crawls another couple of metres forward. Quick use to midfield. McWright gives it on to Bell. Bell taken down. 25 out. Advantage Australia, and they're on the front foot again here, the Wallabies. Now Jorgensen in midfield. Tries to step his way through, but Moody makes the tackle. And recycle here for the Aussies. Back to the right. To the red helmet of the skipper. Harry Wilson can't get through. Australia's still playing under advantage here. Donaldson gives it out to Bell, but he's put down. And that advantage is now extinguished. So Lonigan puts up the bomb. It'll come down 20 metres out. And it bounces into Iketau's hand off a ricochet. He goes in to score a second try, and Australia lead the test match. Extraordinary. Well, have a look at it. There was one Aussie and one South African challenging that kick. So as long as there's no Australian knock-on, Phil, it's an Iketau try.
1: Yeah, my initial reaction is, I think it was Joseph Suaalii up above the pack and was able to force it back.
0: It's come off Farsi into the hands of Ikitau. I think that's okay. It was Farsi jumping up against, or was it Suoliti's shoulder? Did it even go forward?
1: No, I think that's a try. Definitely hit Joseph's shoulder, but did go backwards.
0: And Lynn Ikitau has scored a double, and Australia leads South Africa 15 points to 10 down to Mitch Hardy on the touchline.
3: Oh, it was a great box kick from Lonergan there. It was Suoliti getting high above the pack to get that tap down, but I really do like the way the Wallabies are using that right-hand short side at the moment. It's paid off a couple of times for them. And that second wave move that they were struggling with early on, having that flat line play now from Donaldson, is paying dividends for the Wallabies.
0: And Lonergan adds the extra two from just right at the uprights. And from 10-3 down, Australia score back-to-back tries through Len Ikitau and lead South Africa 17 points to 10. About 11 minutes to the break here. Restart goes inside the 22 and immediately Lonergan, who catches it, kicks it back out of play, out on that far side of the field. So how's it happening here, Phil Mooney? What's the Australian 15 doing here to lead the world champions?
1: Well, I think first and foremost, the Wallabies have had a lot of possession and they've been pretty effective with it. As Mitch said, attacking the right-hand side of the field, they're finding space and then some good contestable kicks.
0: Rob Lahr's line out for the Springboks, a metre inside their own territory. Mostert flies high and takes it down, and South Africa keep it above the ground, but no more there as it crumbles to deck. Advantage South Africa, in fact, collapsing them all against Australia. So Springboks with free crack here. Oh, Moody breaks the line. He's over halfway. Passes to Farsi, the flying fullback to the 22. Passes to the wing for Van der Merwe. Edwill Van der Merwe scores a brilliant try for the Springboks. And listen to the South African fans in Perth rejoice that answering try. The flying man from the Sharks scores, and it's 17 points to 15, kick to come.
1: Yeah, that was brilliant play by the Springboks. They had the advantage, and we've seen the speed there, and we're accustomed to seeing South African wingers with the black and green headgear streaking away to score. On this occasion, it's young Van der Merwe scoring, and you know, Farsi has got so much speed on the outside, and I think Len Ikitau was beaten by Kane and Moody on the outside as well. So terrific play by the Springboks. As we said, they had the advantage, went to width.
0: As Pollard converts from just to the right of the upright, so he's three from three, and we're locked at 17. And this big crowd at Perth Stadium, Mitch Hardy on the touchline, they're getting a show half an hour in. Good footy to watch this.
3: Yeah, the green bockies were a little bit quiet there a few minutes ago, but they're up and about now. That was a great piece of play, and it was Moody that got on the outside of Ikitau that set that one up, and the pass just beat the man. And then it was all speed to burn out wide. So the Springboks back into it.
0: Restart inside the 22, but Farsi catches and takes it outside before being stopped. So South Africa's ball, but they can't kick immediately for touch on the full. Forward goes Zach Porthen, the big prop. A metre or two over the gain line before being stopped. Herschel Yankees controls at the back. And the South African number nine puts it to the skies off his right boot. It's not a deep kick. Jorgensen flies for Australia. Outlet by Hooker of South Africa. Ball spills free. Aussies get on it and referee says play on. Well, he did for a minute.
2: Okay. He's got a call. Rip forward by Australia.
0: Got a call from the touchy over there.
2: Rip forward by Australia.
1: So, yeah, James Dolman, the Kiwi assistant referee, saying the Wallaby stripped the ball forward, and you know, coming into a crucial time in the test match now, Q, we're within 8 or 9 minutes of half time. Both sides have scored.
0: Hunter Paisami got his hand in there and reefed it out of Ethan Hooker's hand, so.
2: Okay, so. Harry. Andre.
0: Andre Esterhuizen's called in along with Harry Wilson, so the two captains.
2: We have a night tackle by number three over there, okay, just a penalty. So we go back, we give a penalty for a night tackle.
0: Okay, so the TMO, Matteo Liparini, has told his Italian countrymen on field that high tackle. Oh, now we're getting a replay.

0: of it. Alatoa. Oh, it was a head clash as Farsi ran the ball back off the kickoff. Yep.
1: Yeah, I think that's a good call by the TMO. That's a penalty. In defence of Alatoa, just got his timing wrong. But, nothing more than a penalty.
0: Springboks fine touch with the kick downfield on halfway. So a line out here for South Africa, the world number one, having to find an answering try to draw level at 17. 7 minutes to the break in Perth in perfect conditions. International rugby on ABC Sport, that didn't look straight, but it's taken down by Etzebeth. Nonetheless, referee lets it go. South Africa kick downfield. High ball goes to Dick. Cleaned up by Vessels. And he's got it back for South Africa. He's taken Springbok ball 35 metres out. Henrik Lowe goes on a run, but runs into the defence. Three Wallaby gold jumpers there to put him down. Box with the ball. Centre field and 32 out. To the right for Captain Esther Hazen. Taken down in the tackle at two Aussies. They're over the ball. Advantage to South Africa, though. Gee, Angus Bell was there with Joe Suoli'i there, and we were getting excited, Phil. You thought that was...
1: Yeah, I sort of
0: held on too long at the tackle there, the Springbok.
1: Yeah, I thought Bell did really well there, and, you know, in comparison to some of the earlier penalties, you know, Bell's...
0: By Sami, he made it the tackle, sorry.
1: Yeah, Bell...
0: With Bell.
1: ...was over the ball, was lifting, and sort of feel like that was well worth a penalty.
0: But as it is, chance for South Africa to set things up. 6 minutes left in this first half.
1: Just saw the Springbok attack coach, Tony Brown.
0: One of your old mates from New Zealand?
1: Yeah, one of the real innovators of world rugby. So be interested to see what sort of little trick play the Springboks come up from this scrum with.
0: Did you coach with him in Japan as well?
1: I did, yeah.
0: Yeah. Well-travelled coach Phil Mooney with you on ABC Sport as the Springbok fans get excited. Oh, they use the ball to the left, but Farsi's knocked it on. Second pass there.
2: But was touched by your player.
0: So, Tony, you saw him, you coached with him at the Highlanders and then in Japan, or where?
1: No, I actually coached Brownie at Otago. So
0: yeah, you coached him at Otago.
1: He was still playing, and then he was at Panasonic when I arrived.
0: Yep. Well, of course, the team which has had a number of different names, but the Wild Knights.
1: That's it.
0: Yeah. the way that Japanese rugby works with all those corporate branding names. So that's the team that Nawanga Netawase is going to.
1: That's it.
0: The Wild Knights. Saitama now, aren't they?
1: Saitama, that's
0: Saitama.
1: It. Now coached by Beric Barnes.
0: Oh.
1: Or assistant coach.
0: Yep. So really important phase of the test match here. 17 all, 5 minutes to the break. We have seen Australia play, well, dare I say it, 10 minutes of bad rugby against good teams regularly, which costs them test matches where they have been good for 65 or 70 minutes. None more apparent, particularly the second half of that test against the French at Lang Park earlier in the season.
1: Yeah, the Wallabies were so impressive, weren't they, in the first half and then the second half. Combination of their inability to execute and the skill of the French.
0: Scrum time, Australia's feed, just outside their 22, won by the Aussies. Lonigan uses it, and a great ball from Iggy Tau, puts Paisami over halfway, puts on the step, and in fact it was Paisami to Iggy Tau, and Iggy Tau's tackled, only 22 metres out. Australia on the attack. Williams feeds, is fed one man infield, gets taken down. Once again, given back to Paisami. He stopped on a two-metre gain. 28 out in the left. One man infield to Valentini. He goes to ground. Gains a couple. Quick recycle for Australia. Pass to centre field. Alatoa takes it to ground. Australia's ball, 22 metres out to the right. And it is Tom Wright. Runs at the line. Can't get over the gain line. So now the Springbok defensive line is settled. Ball loose pass from Alatoa has been pinched. It's been pinched. He was hoping for Payanga Ramoza, but it's evaded him. So South Africa's come up with the ball. Little kick in behind the line by Yankees. It tests Donaldson, who had it, lost it. Play on. It's messy footy. South Africa's got it. And they're chucking it out to the left wing where Farsi now has it. Puts a little in and away on right and gets past him on halfway. Farsi with a chip down the wing. It doesn't get over the head of Jorgensen. Catches it on the full inside the 22 and calls for the mark. Oh, there was a bit happening there.
1: Yeah, initially it was a beautiful pass by Hunter Paisami with his eyes.

0: Eyes really solid to the Springbok defence. Looked like he was going to play the second wave runner out the back and hit Ikatau short. Unfortunately, a couple of phases later, the tip pass from one of the forwards went to ground, and then once again, the Springboks are so dangerous on the turnover, and Farsi is such a big, beautiful mover, and gee, he's good when he gets on the outside.
1: And down to Mitch Hardy on the touchline. Just a few running repairs for the big Australian prop, Angus Bell, who stayed down a little after Farsi went past him there.
2: Yeah, it's probably good time he's gone down too. That was a frantic bit of play there. Then he gets our clean set of heels with that break, and his outside man just didn't read the play and couldn't get up with him. But that could have been a real try gone begging for the Wallabies there if he just had that outside man in support. But what a counter-attack from the South Africans as well. Farsi is proving a real handful tonight. When he's been given a bit of space tonight, he's been really, really dangerous. But Lenny Iketau's having a game tonight, that's for sure. Two tries so far in the first half and a couple of clean line breaks. But I do really like the Wallabies playing a little bit harder at the line and not playing as much out the back. I think that's going to be really effective for them.
1: Voice of former Wallaby Mitch Hardy on the touchline at Perth Stadium. Quentin Hull and Phil Mooney calling the action. International rugby on ABC Sport, rounding out this huge footy weekend on the national broadcaster. And of course, continues next weekend. Amazing result in the National Rugby League today, if you didn't catch it. Last year's Wooden Spooners in the NRL, the Newcastle Knights defeating the Penrith Panthers on a dramatic day where star halfback Nathan Cleary was stretched from the field with a broken leg. And it will be Newcastle versus the Roosters in the men's NRL. We also had the second of the women's preliminary finals in the NRLW. Brisbane beating Gold Coast, so Broncos v Roosters in the NRLW, which is a rematch of last year's grand final. The Broncos are the reigning champions, but the Roosters unbeaten this season. And we're just going back to a previous tackle of Ethan Hooker on Ben Donaldson while we're having a bit of a delay here. The shaven-headed yet, bearded and clean-cut sort of facial hair of the Italian referee, Andrea Piatti. He's just stroking his mo there, looking at the big screen here at Perth Stadium. Cuts quite the figure. What are we trying to work out here?
0: I think he's... Is there head-on-head contact?
1: From Hooker to Donaldson?
0: From Hooker, I can't see too much wrong with it.
3: Mateo, can you confirm there is clear head contact, please?
1: Well, Mitch, you're having a look at the big screen as well. What do you see?
2: It doesn't appear to be anything in that, to be honest. It was a pretty good tackle. He timed it really well. I thought that might have been looking at whether Ben Donaldson was in the air or not, but there's definitely no head contact there. I think this is a waste of people's time. We need to get on with things.
1: Yeah, they're looking for a problem here rather than adjudicating on one. Can I put it that way?
3: And then makes head contact.
2: Yeah, that's well said, Quentin.
1: It can happen sometimes with the TMO, Mitch. Let's hear what the referee says.
3: We check it. Okay, most of all the force is on the body, and then we have a slightly head contact, so it will be a penalty only over there.
4: Okay. Is it clear head contact?
3: Yep. The TMO confirmed there is head contact, so penalty only over there.
1: Oh, that's pretty soft.
0: Yeah, I also think we did have a stoppage in play while there was a treatment for injury. I'm not quite sure why we then had to come back to watch that.
1: So is Gus Bell OK, Mitch, before we see play resume?
2: Yeah, I'm just trying to get my eyeballs on him. He appears to be up and about, but I will just check that.
1: Yeah, it was just a moment. Getting some running repairs there. We were distracted by the big screen while Gus Bell was getting that. I think it was just a little bit of an abrasion to the forehead. Yep, he's okay? Yeah,
2: no, he's fine. Just a little bit of strapping, as they say. He's fine.
1: Yep. 3 minutes to the break. 17 all the scoreline, and Donaldson pumps a deep touch finder. It'll give Australia a line out 20 metres from the Springboks line. Encouraging first half of rugby to date from the Wallabies against the world champions, and the expectation builds as Brandon Paenga-Ramosa takes to Gilbert to throw into this line out, 22 from the Springboks line. Natural light all but gone inside Perth Stadium. Paenga-Ramosa throws in, taken down by Williams of Australia. Fed out the back and out of centre field. Lonigan passes. Haisami to the edge for Tom Wright, who dummies and got past Hooker. Decides to grab her for Jorgensen. Outstanding! Jorgensen gathers, tackled a metre from the goal line. Great defence from the Springboks. Lonigan Finnegan. Chuck-

0: Bell. Bell charges into the defence. Great tackle made by Van Staden to rock him back. Now the Springboks defensive line is set. Forward goes Valentini. Gains a metre or two. He's 4 metres out under the black dot to the left. One man there for Salakai Loto. He's put down. Challenged at the breakdown, but the Aussies have got it. Valentini goes one man to the left. But again, this green wall stands strong. And Australia is stuck. 5 metres out, 10 to the left of the uprights. Back to right and centre field for Bell. No gain. Now Lonigan reaches for the ball. Gives it to skipper Wilson. 3 Brock defenders bring him down. 6 from the goal line. McWright feeds Valentini. He's taken down by the tackle of Grobbelaar. Pick and drive from Bell. He's close, but he's picked up and driven back a metre or two. Alatoa gives to Wilson. Now to the right, they keep it above the ground and charge forward through Williams. Goes to Deck. Lonigan gives to Payanga Ramosa. All this within 5 metres of the Springbok line. Once again, recycled for Australia. Now the edge, they use it. Wilson Suwalii goes to the wing for Donaldson. And Australia score. A stunning try created by a very deft kick to the wing in the first place, and then the Wallabies big man happy to go toe-to-toe with the Springboks on the gold line before finding the width, and Ben Donaldson scores. Australia lead the test 22-17.
1: Well, that's a great try by the Wallabies, Q, and as you said, initially from the line out the Wallabies went wide, and Tom Wright threaded a kick through and it looked like Jorgensen was going to score, but as we would expect from the two-time world champions, their goal line defence, there were bodies in front and bodies in front, and then eventually the Wallabies went to width and Suwalii, a nice draw and pass, and Donaldson scores.
0: And now Lonigan's conversion attempt, 10 metres in from touch on the left and 24 metres out, strikes beautifully, raises the flags. And Australia lead 24-17. Mitch Hardy on the touchline. What a play from the Wallabies right on halftime.
2: Oh, it was wonderful play. Tom Wright hitting the ball nice and flat. And then that miracle little grubber through to Jorgensen. It was a great bit of play. But it was just it was good patience from the Wallabies close to the line. The Springboks defence was pretty strong. But that all came from that controversial penalty with about the head knock. So that's going to be a big call going into halftime. The Wallabies making every post a winner with that 50-50 penalty going their way.
0: Short restart from the Springboks. It'll be the last play of the half. Advantage, though, to the box. Australia knocking on, and Yankees reaches for it and grabs it. Gives to Moody. The Springboks have the ball. He's taken down Moody, about 25 metres out. So once the ball dies here, that'll be the end of the half. But the Springboks have got last chance, although they've knocked it on here. Ball's gone loose, and Donaldson cleans up and boots it out, says, we've had enough of this. And halftime is blown at Perth Stadium, and Australia lead the world champions. The Wallabies, 24, lead the Springboks, 17 at halftime. 3-2 to Australia in a very entertaining first half. 2 tries for Ikitau and a try for Donaldson. Lonigan converting all 3. He kicked an earlier penalty goal as well, so he's 4-from-4 off the kicking tee. While for the Springboks, Grobbelaar and Van der Merwe, the try scorers, Pollard with both conversions. He also kicked an earlier penalty goal. So the scoring progression went like this. Box penalty, Aussies penalty, 6 minutes in, 3-all. And then Grobbelaar scored off the rolling maul for the box for 10-3 through 10 minutes. Ikitau scoring on 25 and 28 minutes for the Wallabies. 17-10, Australia 12 minutes to the break. Van der Merwe going over on the right side on a great shift off halfway for the Springboks. Well finished in the right corner. 17 all on the half hour before the Donaldson try. Right on half time, Phil Mooney. That's 40 minutes of international rugby, which is a reason why the Wallabies are selling out stadiums around the place. That was really good stuff to watch from both teams.
1: Yeah, it was a great first half. It was physical. It was there was a lot of width in both teams' attack. The Springboks, we've seen the speed they've got on the edges. We know what they possess with their forwards going through the middle. The Wallabies have matched them physically. And when the Wallabies, as I think Mitch said earlier in the call, when they've gone direct and when they've hit those flat runners at the line, they've been able to recycle faster ball. And then when they get to the edges, they look extremely threatening. It's been a great half. The Wallabies have had the majority of possession. So it'll be interesting to see inevitably when momentum does shift in the second half, how the Wallabies can maintain their discipline and how effective their defence is.
0: Thoughts from Phil Mooney up with me calling the action. Down on the touchline, Mitch Hardy, thought or two from you before we take the halftime commitments.
2: Yeah, well, I think the South Africans haven't really been able to get out of second gear at the moment. They've had some

0: outside backs, but at the moment they haven't been able to put the phases together. There's been a lot of stop-start also in this first half, with the referee giving penalties very quickly and not letting the game breathe. But I think the Wallabies have struck back really well. I think the contestable kicks from Lonergan have been really good. Obviously, Suralee contesting in the air and Jorgensen contesting in the air. But also, they've just got to be patient when they do have the ball in hand. They've been prone to push the ball a little bit, and their handling has let them down at times. But the fact is, they're in front on the scoreboard going into half-time, so they'll have to take a lot of confidence from that first half. There's very little to win to speak of out here, and it's a very even contest going into half-time.
1: Good on you, Mitch. Great to have the thoughts of former Wallaby Mitch Hardy on the touchline at Perth Stadium as the natural light has all but gone on this Sunday late afternoon in Perth. Australia 24 lead South Africa 17 at halftime. You can keep your messages coming through on the SMS. The number to get in touch is 0467 920 222. Thanks to Sophia at Main Beach, who texts, "Rugby union vividly, painted brilliantly, cracking Sunday evening, go Wallabies." Cheers. Thank you, Sophia. 0467 920 222. And just before the news, of course, this is the only Australia v South Africa sporting contest that's going on as we speak. The second of the one days in the cricket at Wanderers at Joburg is underway in that 50 over series, in the lead into, of course, the keenly anticipated test series between the Proteas and the Australians. South Africa sent in to bat in the 25th over, 3 for 141 at the crease. Themba Bavuma, 63, not out. David Miller, 26, not out. And the batsman dismissed so far. Adrian Markram was out for a first ball duck. Quinton de Kock made just 15. Matthew Bretzka made 34. So let's get the update. Sorry, that my screen was slow there. And that's now 32. I've just got an update. 32 overs in we are. 3 for 202. So still three down. Bavuma's actually 93 not out now. So Bavuma 93 not out. David Miller is 55 not out. Yep, and that updated score. 32 overs in. South Africa 3 for 202. Half time here. It's Australia 24, South Africa 17. More to come on ABC Sport from Perth Stadium after the latest from the newsroom.
2: ABC News, I'm Thanmaya Navada. British Prime Minister Andy Burnham is appealing for calm as hundreds of people block a road in Northern Ireland in protest against a march by the pro-British Orange Order. The BBC's Chris Page is in the town of Portadown.
3: About 200 yards perhaps up the road here, three armoured police Land Rovers are there. They've been broadcasting messages on loudspeakers telling the crowd that it's an unnotified protest and therefore anybody taking part in it is liable for arrest and prosecution. But the crowd really have been jeering at those messages. There goes one of them now. That's about perhaps the eighth or ninth that we've had during the 2 hours that we've been here. It's really having no effect on the crowd at all.
2: British police say they've arrested several men on suspicion of offences under the Explosives Act, and the army is examining several vehicles after security was stepped up at a British airbase used by US military aircraft in southwestern England. The British government gave authorisation to the US to use RAF Fairford to carry out strikes on Iranian missile sites that are attacking ships in the Strait of Hormuz. A Reuters news agency eyewitness says armed police are blocking access to the main gate of the base. Around 30 emergency vehicles, including police cars, ambulances and fire engines, are stationed in the village of Fairford near the base. Back home, the Greens are pushing for the bosses of AI companies to appear before a Senate inquiry. It follows revelations a rogue agent from OpenAI hacked into an Australian Medicare data portal earlier in June, with the government only learning about the breach in September. A subsequent task force announced by Labor is looking into the breach. Greens Senator Sarah Hanson-Young says more scrutiny is needed.
4: We're hoping that we can have some representatives from Anthropic and OpenAI at our hearing this coming week. I think it would be very bad form if they refuse to show up. They want Australians to give over their land, their water, their energy, and even their own data and intellectual property. The least they can do is to front the Senate inquiry.
2: A man's been charged with two counts of attempted murder after assaulting two police officers on Brisbane's Bayside.

0: May Argent reports.
1: Police were called to a disturbance involving two men on Bogong Street at Hemant just after 5 o'clock this morning. Officers say they attempted to speak with the men before a 35-year-old man allegedly stabbed a male constable twice in the neck. He's in a stable condition in hospital and will require surgery. Police allege another senior constable suffered a cut to the head during the altercation. Acting Chief Superintendent Heath McQueen says he's proud of the two officers involved.
2: Told them that this afternoon, the way they dealt with the situation, which was dynamic.
1: The man's due to appear in court tomorrow.
0: It could soon be harder for parking rangers to issue ticketless fines in New South Wales. In most circumstances, officers must attach a physical ticket to a vehicle that's broken the rules under law changes introduced last year. The state government's now proposing to tighten the rules even further, with rangers required to record the circumstances if they decide it was unsafe to attach a paper fine. Finance Minister Courtney Houzos says consultation on the changes will begin today.
3: I've written to councils to seek their feedback and we've given them a couple of weeks to respond. We think it's really important that we monitor the data that councils are now required to provide so that we can make further reforms. We want to see our parking fine system to be more transparent and fairer and aimed at changing driver behaviour.
0: In sport, Newcastle will face the Sydney Roosters in the NRL Grand Final after producing a dramatic upset win over Penrith at Stadium Australia. Andrew Moore reports.
4: A crowd of 57,102, thousands delayed by train issues and traffic problems, especially Newcastle fans, but they've been rewarded with an incredible 22-14 victory. It was 6-6 when Phoenix Crossland was sensationally sent from the field for a hip drop on Penrith star Nathan Cleary. He was rushed to hospital. He had a compound fracture of the lower leg, and Newcastle, despite only having 12 players, scored the three second half tries to Dom Young and two runaway efforts to Knights halfback Sandon Smith. While in the NRLW Grand Final, the Roosters will play Brisbane, who defeated Gold Coast 20-8.
0: And the Perth Wildcats have claimed an important NBL win at home, defeating the New Zealand Breakers 97-93. The Breakers return home to host the Cairns Taipans on Wednesday, with the Wildcats remain in Perth to take on South East Melbourne Phoenix on Friday. You're up to date with the latest on ABC News.
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9: And we are ready to go for the Springboks versus the Wallabies in Perth. Australia kicks off in perfect late Sunday afternoon conditions, and it's taken by Sualee, leaping into the 22 for the Springboks. Strikes this well with his right boot, and the flags are raised. First points of the Test match. Penalty goal to South Africa. Brian Lonigan's lining up. It's a long-range attempt. 45 metres out, but it's a fewer strike on the right boot. And he answers the South African penalty goal with 3 points of his own. Taken down by Etzebeth and kept above the ground for the box. The Australians get in behind. Nice contact originally, but now Grobbelaar controls at the back. The ball's 2 metres out, 1 metre out. In they go! The South African rolling ball is too good. And it's the first try in the Test career of Johan Grobbelaar. Now McWright goes himself. But he's stopped by Etzebeth right on the goal line. Salakai Loto tries the big man charge. Offloads! And the try is scored by Lenny Katel of Australia. The Wallabies strike against the might of the box. So Lonigan puts up the bomb. It'll come down 20 metres out. And it bounces into Ikatau's hand off a ricochet. He goes in to score a second try and Australia lead the Test match. Oh, Moody breaks the line. He's over halfway. Passes to Fazi. The flying pullback to the 22. Passes to the wing for Van der Merwe. Edwill Van der Merwe scores a brilliant try for the Springboks. Once again, recycled for Australia. Now the edge, they use it. Wilson Sualee goes to the wing for Donaldson. And Australia score A stunning try.
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2: International rugby on ABC Sport. Great to have your company on this Sunday evening right across the country. Quentin Hull along with Phil Mooney calling the action with Mitch Hardy, former Wallaby down on the touchline. It's Australia's lead, 24 points to 17 at halftime in this test match. And the artificial light taking over, flamethrowers and a light display at halftime at Perth Stadium. Well, the entertainment has been good from a rugby point of view. 3-2 for the Aussies in that first half. And this Les Kiss era, which has started with 3 wins and a draw. Well, we thought that perhaps the easier assignments were earlier on against Japan and Argentina. Over the next month, the Aussies playing not only the Springboks, but the 2-test Bledisloe Cup series against the All Blacks. Some positive signs that maybe the honeymoon will continue. 24-17 for Australia at halftime. Iketau 2 tries, Donaldson a try, while for the Springboks, Scrobbelaar and Vandermeerbe the try scorers. Your thoughts very welcome on the text line, 0467920222. Now's this one. G'day to Todd. He's texting. He says, I'm from the mighty Terrigal Trojans Rugby Club, where the Springboks have been based this week. I'm listening to the ABC coverage of the Wallabies versus the Springboks while on a train from Bordeaux to Paris. Great coverage, guys. Hoping the Wallabies can do a Newcastle Knights and get the job done. Great first half. Loving the coverage. Todd, from Perth, but in France on ABC Listen. Good on you. Hi to Rosemary in Brisbane, who texts, hi Q, so good to hear you and Moons calling the Wallabies. Well done, thank you. 0467920222. Teams enter the arena. What are we going to see in the next 40, Phil? It's a big opportunity for Australia here.
3: Yeah, massive opportunity for the Wallabies. Possession stats at halftime, the Wallabies 62% and the Springboks 38%. So as I said, you know, in a game of rugby, you would expect it to even out. So the key will be when the Wallabies have got the ball, they're able to execute, they're able to just maintain the composure that they showed towards the back end of that first half. And when the Springboks have possession, it's important that the Wallabies are making their one-on-one tackles and not giving penalties. You know, they're maintaining their discipline.
2: Mitch Hardy's down on the touchline. Well, I shouldn't mention the war, but, you know, we might not get Wolfie time tonight, but we might get Wallaby time. I don't think we'll ever get Wolfie time ever again, will we?
3: Yeah, I hadn't heard of it until yesterday, but it's got some air time.
2: Oh, hasn't it? Yeah, it's been a big emotional weekend for fans in the West. Hopefully, the Wallabies can give the Australian Freo fans some joy. As mentioned, I reckon there's been a few Freo fans who were Springbok fans as well, such as that great expat population over there. Second half's underway. Australia's got the ball. They've just taken it outside the 22. So no kick out in the full available for Lonigan. He kicks it to halfway. It's near the touchline, caught by Farsi of South Africa. And he runs it back at the Aussies. Runs into Fraser McKnight and tackled 40 metres from the Australian line. A couple of passes to centre field, but no gain there for the Springboks, but recycled quickly for Yankees. Gives it back to Pollard, who will kick. It's a midfield bomb out to the attacking right side for the Springboks. Tap backward, though, by Suaalii of Australia to Iketau. Gives it back to Suaalii, Australia's ball. Suaalii tackled, but did not let go at the breakdown. Boy, he's quick on this Italian referee, Andrea Piatti. Mind you, I think it was there. Suaalii held on too long with the pilferers ready to pilfer, and he got pinged.
3: Yeah, it was De Villiers again, and we know that Andre Pollard, you know, can revert to type, and that's putting high balls up. And the Springboks, we've spoken about it earlier, how effective their wingers are in contesting, particularly hooker, the high balls. And on that occasion, the Wallabies were able to secure it when they went to ground. De Villiers once again, I think that's his third turnover penalty for the night.
2: Fine touch, 20 from the line for the Australians. So Springbok line out, they keep it above the ground, but good contact from the Aussies at the mall, and eventually it's dragged to deck. That's great defence from the Australians, and they earn the scrum. Fantastic defence from the Australians at the set piece there. I think Jeremy Williams is the last man up. That's That's wonderful work from the Aussies.
3: Fantastic work by the force captain. Jeremy Williams was able to get through, not change his bind, and then prevent the ball from coming out. And that's a fantastic turnover. The Springboks, obviously, on the in the Wallaby 22 prime attacking position. So Jeremy Williams has done terrifically well there to secure that turnover.
2: Early stage of second half. Australia 24, South Africa 17. Just reminding you, the Springboks making a lot of changes after that Baltimore Test match, which was the last of four that they played against the All Blacks, having won three of those four. They lost the first test but won the next three. So they're off the back of a huge series, not little. Not too dissimilar to how the Australians had that massive series against the British and Irish Lions last year, but had to keep fronting up. Aussies win the scrum. They're inside the 22, and Donaldson immediately puts it to his boot and hoofs it downfield. And the flag eventually stops a metre the attacking side of halfway for the Springbok line-out. Down to former Wallaby Mitch Hardy on the touchline. Mitch.
4: Thanks, gentlemen. Yeah, interesting start to the second half. We've seen the Savingham bench. There's five big units down here. They've all got their warm-up jerseys off, and they're about to, I reckon, run them out there in the next couple of minutes. So look out for the bomb squad. It's about to hit town.
2: Yeah, starting front row from last week, Malcolm Marks, Oxenche, Wilco Lowe, they're already there. Australia win the line-out, though. Valentini passes through the hands of Iketau to the wing for Jorgensen. He's one in from the wing, and he takes the ball to ground right on halfway. Australians there at the breakdown. Back to left and centre field. Through Payanga Ramosa to Donaldson. Through the hands. Isami's passed it to Ali'i. Passes it on to Williams. Knocks it on. Jeremy Williams. And then loses it at the breakdown. So what was advantage to South Africa is now play on. Great step from Farsi. Licks up with Yankees. Yankees pass, though, is intercepted by Australia's Lonergan. And advantage is over. Play on. Aussie's ball. Donaldson kicks downfield and hoofs it for safety. Good kick, too. Rolls inside the 22 for South Africa. Farsi gets back there. Pops a little pass to Hooker. The winger happy to run it out of the 22 before being met by the tackle of Iketau. And once again, you are absolutely... It's the quick and the dead with this release at the breakdown. Penalty to the Wallabies. Hooker did not let go at the tackle.
3: No, it was very quick.
2: I have never seen this adjudicated so quickly.
3: No, Fraser McWright, who we know is such a specialist.
2: Hey, Mitch, has he read the rule book of the regular tenants here? Is that holding the ball? They're lightning on the holding the ball, aren't they?
4: Well, I don't even think Fraser McWright had his hands on the ball there. He sort of wrapped the body on the ground. He certainly didn't get the ball up off the ground, which he'd call the penalty for, but it was a great chase from Max Jorgensen then, herring after that kick downfield. He put a lot of pressure on the South African players, but geez, he was quick on the whistle.
2: He's been consistent, though. Payanga Ramosa's line out for Australia. The Wallabies on the 22. It's a loose line out over the back. Taniela Tupou's out there. Does enough to scrap it on the Aussie side. It's loose. Eventually, though, it's a Springbok ball as Elric Lowe gets on it, and the Boks have it 10 from their own line. So the big Tom and Thor is out there. A few of the replacements starting to be made. Evan Etzebeth's now got it for South Africa, but he can't get over the gain line. And the world champions are 6 from the line that they're defending. Early stage of second half, Australia leading 24-17. Now Yankees uses his boot and hoofs it to touch. Not a great game, though. The Aussies will get a line out from only 20 metres out.
3: Yeah, and the Wallabies a little fortunate there. It was a miscommunication in the line out. Looked like they got no one up in the end, and Payanga Ramosa threw over the back, and Taniela Tupou was unable to secure it. But fortunately, through good defensive pressure, the Springboks have kicked it into touch, and the Wallabies get another shot inside the Springbok 22.
2: Payanga Ramosa's line out. Oh, Etzebeth made a bit of a spoil. It went back on Australia's side. Lonergan has to scramble to clean up, but the Wallabies have got the ball. McBride has to play distributor, gives it to his Reds teammate and Wilson, and the Wallabies skipper is tackled. Recycled ball for the Aussies, 30 out. Slow ball as it's one man to centre field for Salakai Loto. He's taken down. Oh, loose at the back. And it's jumped on by Etzebeth, but the penalty goes to Australia. This is three-point range here. There was a stray boot from the Springboks in the breakdown there, according to referee Piardi. And with the lead of 7, they'll be looking to Lonergan's boot straight away here, you'd think, Phil.
3: I saw it. He's such a sharp shooter. And this will obviously put the Wallabies 10 points out, and they are electing to kick for goal. It's been a scrappy start to the half for both teams. Neither have been able to secure a clean line-out ball on their throw-in and the breakdown. Both teams are throwing a lot of pressure on the ball carrier. So, as I say, it's been quite scrappy, and this will just give the Wallabies the opportunity to consolidate.
2: Slightly right and 30 metres out for Ryan Lonigan, who has kicked four from four tonight.
3: South Africans in the crowd here.
2: Yeah, they're getting on his back a bit. 28 years of age, just his 13th test. He really has been a late bloomer, but an important player for the Wallabies this season. He kicks the penalty goal. And Australia lead South Africa 27 points to 17. 7.5 minutes into the second half. You're listening to International Rugby on ABC Sport with Quentin Hull, Phil Nooney and Mitch Hardy. Thanks to Peter on the text. He says, I think I've gone to heaven. I'm listening to you guys call the rugby while I'm fishing at the same time at Manly in Brisbane. Thank you, everyone. No, thank you, Peter. 0467 920 222 is the number if you want to get in touch. Lonigan 5 from 5 tonight as the box go deep with the restart. Taken by Wright of Australia. He gives to Valentini. Takes the ball to deck, and Australia still inside the 22.
5: Use it!
2: Lonigan asked to use it, and he does so to Williams. No gain for Jeremy Williams here.
5: Use it!
2: Slow at the back again for Lonigan. He's sitting himself for the box kick this time. Puts it to the skies. He didn't kick for touch. He wants a contestable. Jorgensen leaps and got it, Max Jorgensen. Tackled immediately by Hooker, but there's the aerial threat that is Max Jorgensen. Aussies have got the ball back. 10 from halfway. They chuck it through midfield. Donaldson to right. Long pass out to the left edge for Suoli'i. Steps infield, beats Moody, but can't get past the cover defence of De Villiers. Australia's ball at the breakdown. Great use of the box kick there, and Jorgensen's aerial prowess as Gus Bell receives one man infield, balls to deck without great gain.
5: Okay, leave him. Use it!
2: Slow ball at the back for Lonigan. But happy enough to take his time, setting himself for another kick. Is this a contestable for Suoli'i? No, he can't get there this time. It's taken by Feinberg in Gomazulu, so the replacement fly half is out there for the Springboks. Sasha Feinberg in Gomazulu tackled up on the halfway. So a couple of these, dare I say it, some of their first choice players are on the bench tonight, and they're now being injected into the game. I think that's big Malcolm Marks is out there as well. So the replacement hooker's on the ground. He's taken to deck on halfway. And also Morne Vandenberg, the replacement scrum half's out there. He puts up the box kick into Australia's territory. Ricochets around, comes back on the box side, and the referee says play on. Feinberg and Gomazulu kicks it towards the corner post, and it puts the pressure on the Australian line out. It goes over the touchline, only 5 metres from the Wallabies line. So Mitch Hardy, down to you. They've started, they've rung the changes on the bench.
4: Yeah, that's right, guys. As soon as that Lonigan penalty went over, 8 players vacated the bench. So they've brought off the whole front row. The locks come off, the 10, the 15 and the 9. So half the team's changed. Let's see if it makes a difference.
2: Yep. As Payanga Mimosa throws in, but it's secured by Williams. Australia's got it, and Valentini takes it beyond the 5-metre line, and he secures possession as he goes to the ground at the breakdown, 10 metres from the Australian line. Lonigan says, let's get out of here. He boots it downfield, and it goes over the touchline. That's a good clearing kick from Ryan Lonigan.
3: That's a great kick with no angle to get that to the halfway, and Rassi Erasmus has gone to his bench very early within the first 10 minutes to have that many guys on the field. So obviously a little bit of dissatisfaction from the coach and trying to change the dynamic very early in the second half.
2: So, yeah, new halves in Vandenberg and Feinberg and Gomazulu. New front row of Marks Unche and Wilco Lowe. And there's Marks throwing into the line out, but stolen by Williams. It's loose out the back, and Vandenberg tries to come through and pressure the Aussies. But it's a knock on.
5: Thank you, Jimmy. Well,
2: I wouldn't call it panic, but wholesale, that's certainly a way to describe the changes. We knew that they were all there ready to go. Only 2 men from the starting test in Baltimore surviving. in the starting 15. An intentional play by Razzy Erasmus to bring some of his other players into this contest. But now this experienced bench, Malcolm Marks, is only half a dozen tests away from 100. By the way, the Aussies have gone for some good reinforcement. Tom Hooper's out there. Some size on the Aussie bench. When I saw Hooper and Tizzano there, I thought, wow, it's good. The 6-2 split. The Aussies are happy to play with a bit of bulk against the box, Phil.
3: Yeah, and Tom Hooper, one of the real breakthrough players for the Wallabies over the last 18 months. So to bring him on in the back row, big body.
2: And Billy Pollard's come on for Payanga Ramosa as well. Aussies win the scrum. Midfield, little Paisami pump pass there. Got it to deck, 45 from the Springboks line. Now Wilson goes forward. He's 35 out, went tackled. Oh, Lynn Ekotan was down, hurt in back play. He was the guy a minute ago who I just couldn't pick up, but he's clutching at a right ankle. Penalty here to Australia. It's in range again for another three if Lonigan wants it, but among everything happening there, Lynn Ekotan was slow to get up and feeling for his right ankle.
3: Yeah, he's been such an influential player in the first 50 minutes of this game. But the Wallabies, that was a couple of great phases where they were able to get really fast ball over the Springbok advantage line, secure the penalty. Ikatau looks like he's in a lot of pain. If he goes off, of course, Sawali can move back into the midfield and Harry Potter comes on.
2: He is standing, Len Ikatau, but looks very ginger. And it looks like Australia has opted to go for the penalty goal. They lead by 10 at the moment at 27-17. Oh, yeah.
3: But great play. I think when the injury occurred, Hunter Paisami once again going out the line, and Len Ikatau with just his late feet. It's almost like a shift in his upper body, and he's just able to get long through range, space.
2: Long range shot from Lonigan, 45 out. He struck that beautifully. Kicks the penalty goal and Australia leads South Africa 30 points to 17. But Mitch Hardy, down to you on the touchline. Concern for Len Ikitau, who's still in the hands of the trainers, 53 minutes into the test.
4: Yeah, he's just trying to get some movement back in that leg, but he's not looking good at all. That'll mean that Harry Potter will probably have to come off the bench and Sua Ali move to 13. You've also got Billy Pollard out there for BPA. Obviously, Tom Hooper's on for Valentini. So the bench has got to do it for the Wallabies here. They've got the lead. They're going to make South Africa chase the scoreboard, but losing Len Ikatau is a big blow. He's had a cracker with his double tries in the first half.
2: So he's off. Potter is on. Restart right on the 22. Interesting how the referee adjudicates this. A mistake by Suoli'i. I think it's inside the 22. But Aussie's ball, kick out in the full available if they want. Salakai Aloto charges forward and still inside the 22 when he's taken down. But they've been happy to go more contestable than... No, they're going to go for touch here. Donaldson receives the pass from Lonigan and he pumps it downfield. Taken by Feinberg and Gomazulu. He catches it and gives the quick restart. A chip and charge downfield, but he knocks it on. Taken by Wright of Australia on the 22. And Wright runs it back at the Springboks. There's a wall of green in front of him. He takes the ball to deck. But secured for Australia 30 metres from their own line. Taniela Tupou given the ball. But he can't get through. He actually loses a metre or two on that one out run. But the Aussies seem pretty calm here at the breakdown. Just outside the 22. Another box kick from Lonigan. This is a contestable. Here comes Jorgensen flying through. Catches brilliantly Jorgensen. He's tackled by Hooker. Dragged down, but only 35 metres out. Brilliant play from Australia. Lonigan now passes to the left. Paisami's looping ball is tapped by Suoli'i to the wing for Potter. Harry Potter taken down, left edge and 35 metres out. Quick ball for Australia. Lonigan passes infield to Bell. Gus Bell is tackled. Ball comes free. Referee says,
6: Rick forward by
2: knock on South Africa. Oh, Max Jorgensen in the air, leaping at the ball. That is spectacular rugby from the Wallabies, Phil Mooney.
3: Yes, brilliant play by Jorgensen and pinpoint kick by Ryan Lonigan, who has been so excellent tonight. Fraser McRide on Max Jorgensen's shoulder there, and the Wallabies were able to then go to width pretty quickly, and there was a lot of space there. And this is an interesting time in the test match now. We're 15 minutes into the second half. We've had a few substitutions. The Wallabies have been playing out of their own half. Kicked a couple of penalties when they have got into the Springboks half. And here we are now, 40 metres out, a scrum. Wallaby ball.
2: Voice of Phil Mooney, Mitch Hardy, former Wallaby down on the touchline. Just a few players getting some running repairs there, Mitch.
4: Yeah, and that's a big risk for both teams. Obviously, Rassie Erasmus emptying the bench earlier, so they can ill afford to have further injuries, especially their forward pack with only one reserve left on the bench. And the Wallabies already having to ring out a few replacements. They've got very heavy in the forwards on the bench tonight. They've only got Tate McDermott to cover any further injuries to any backs. But Max Jorgensen, what a great effort from him in the air. And both him and Suili have been excellent with the contestable kicks tonight. And now this is where it's going to come down to Ben Donaldson in this dying 25, 20 minutes of this game. Can he manage the victory tonight from that 10 jersey? Big call, but can he do the job for the team tonight?
3: Yeah, absolutely. And gee, there's some big hits down near you there, Mitch.
4: Yeah, there's a few hurt bodies lying around the ground. I think we'll see a bit more of it too. I think it's been a pretty frenetic start to this second half, and I think a few of the boys are really struggling.
2: 25 minutes left in the test, and a scrum for Australia here, 30 from the Springboks line. The Wallabies lead the world champions, 30-17. Lonigan gives it on to Paisami, dummy and straighten, taken down, centre field, 25 out, Australia to the right. Wilson gets over the gain line, crawls to the 22 before being stopped, lays it back for McWright. He passes to Salakai Loto, gets a couple of metres over the gain line again, quick recycle for Australia. To the left, Paisami to Donaldson, to right, cuts out one, gives it to Potter, over the 22, up to the last line of defence, and a great tackle made by Horn. Five out to stop him. Now one man infield goes to Thor. Tupo stop 5 metres out for Australia. Pass one man infield to Bell. Gus Bell's rushed at, tackled but recycles. And now a slow ball for both attacking and defensive lines. Tupo on the blind side receives. Can't get through. He stopped 5 metres out. Lonigan goes blind side to the skipper. Wilson's 2 metres shy. Ball 2 metres from the line. McWright picks up and he tries to go over. Advantage Australia, knock on South Africa. Oh, for a moment there, Big Oxen Che had his hands on the ball and I thought he was going to pinch it, but he's knocked it on.
3: Yeah, that was impressive play by the Wallabies, those phases there, Q. Some excellent sweeping play out the back and then a beautiful long pass, I think, from Tom Wright to Harry Potter, who found a lot of space, and then it was just throwing the big boys up, carry after carry, and once again the Springboks defence just holding on, but the Wallabies looking extremely ominous when they go direct like that.
2: Dare I say it, it's been a very professional performance to this point from the Australians, the world number 7 against the 2-time reigning world champions and currently number 1 ranked team in men's rugby. 5 metre scrum here for the Australians as we tick towards the hour mark, and the Aussies already lead by 13 points. Huge moment in the test match here. Lonigan defeat the scrum for Australia. Both packs steady. Comes off the back. Used to Paisami. Give it to Suili'i. Crawls to within 4 metres of the line. Recycles back for Lonigan. One man to the open side. Williams taken down. Lays it back. Pick and drive from the Aussies. Springboks there to stop McWright. Tupo picks up and bores a metre closer. He's only a metre out. Now Hooper has a pick and drive. Can't get through the wall of green. Australia half a metre from the Springboks line. Slow ball this time. McWright gives it to Tupo. He goes again himself down the same hole. Can't get through. McWright picks and drives. He's pushed back right on the goal line. Great defence from South Africa. Lonigan passes to the wing. And Harry Wilson, well, he may have gone over in the corner. The flag of the touch judge was very slow to get up. His feet may have gone into touch. The referee awards the try.
7: And then back to the penalty.
8: Yeah. Okay.
2: I think he's gone into touch.
7: I'm happy with the grounding, but the foot didn't touch.
8: Clear in touch. Clear foot in touch.
2: Clearly in touch, the call.
9: No try, confirmed by the TMO. We go back.
2: So Wilson, his feet went over the touchline before he was able to ground the ball. And such was the excitement of that. What was the other thing they were looking at? Still Aussie's ball, Phil.
3: That's it, yeah. The Wallabies had the advantage.
9: Maddox out.
3: And it just looked like the phase before if the Wallabies could have gone.
2: Oh, great tackle from Edwill van der Merwe to save that try. He got underneath the captain's legs there to pump him over the touchline.
3: Yeah, great work. Big man on little man there, and the Springboks did well to hold.
2: So Australia take the tap and go. They're 2 metres out. Looking for this other try. McWright gives it on to Hooper. Hooper pushes his way through within 1 metre of the line. Picked up by McWright. Give it a Paisami. Oh, it bounced to him. He picks it up. He gets to within half a metre of the line. Next to the uprights. Aussies go low. Can't get through. Wilson this time over the top. Picks up off the back of the mess and plants it down for the try for the Wallabies. The Australians' captain has scored. And can you believe it? Believe it, Australia lead the world champions 35-17.
3: Well, what a great try by the captain, Harry Wilson. He was deprived only a minute or two earlier, and rather than staying out on the edge, he came in tight and helped his teammates. It was carry after carry, and then Big Harry was able to pick the ball up about a metre out and reach over a couple of Springbok defenders to score.
2: Gee, Mitch, that's almost like the old NFL on the goal line where they jump over the top. Just hold your thought for a moment as Lonergan lines up for this conversion. It's point-blank range for a man who's kicked 6 from 6 tonight. This could be a 20-point lead for Australia with 20 minutes to play. Lonergan kicks the extra two. 37-17. Yeah, Harry Wilson almost like the running back leaping over the defensive line. Gridiron style at the end there.
4: It was a great slam dunk by Harry Wilson. But I tell you what, Taniela Tupu and Hooper and Pollard, they've all stepped up off the bench tonight. And this Wallaby pack themselves, as a collective, have stepped up. They're taking it to the Springbok pack at the moment.
2: Still 20 minutes left in the test match. The restart bounces, perilously rolls towards the goal line for Australia. Wright has to take it, and he just stays in the field of play. That was not well handled by the Aussies originally, but Tom Wright cleans up, and Australia has the ball only 2 metres from their own line. So Lonergan says, let's get out of here. He boots it high and downfield, and that's a pretty good clearing kick. Boy, off the kicking tee and in general play, that right boot of Ryan Lonergan is becoming ever more valuable for Australia by the test match.
3: Yeah, he's been superb, Ryan Lonergan, and his passing has been very, very crisp as well.
2: Line out for South Africa here. Shot on the big screen of South African coaching team. Starting to look a little pensive. Although they did win the most recent test between these two teams, which was at Newlands last year off the back of that Ellis Park upset from the Aussies. Line out here for Malcolm Marks and South Africa. Stolen by Williams of Australia. Brilliant work. It's tapped back and Lonergan cleans it up. He has been awesome at the line out tonight. And Aussies have the ball inside their 22. So Aiden Ross, I think, is out there for Australia. He's taken down. A lot of the benchmen out there now as we get to the back end of this test match. Once again, Lonergan boots it downfield and finds the touchline.
3: Yeah, what Lonergan is doing well with his kicking, not only is he getting maximum distance with his kicks, but he's well and truly putting the ball into touch so the Springboks can't do quick throws.
2: I thought Rafael Nadal put a fair bit of sticking tape on his fingers when he played tennis. Ryan Lonergan, Mitch Hardy, he's got every one of those 10 digits strapped.
3: That's a real Japanese thing. That's what their halfbacks do, particularly at night when there's a bit of dew on the ball.
2: Yeah, right. Have you seen that before, Mitch? Aiden Ross is on, by the way.
4: Mate, either that or he's protecting a good nail job that he might have had done the other day. But, yeah, very unusual to see a halfback like that with all his fingers taped up. But he's doing a job. He's having a cracking day. But, you know, 7 from 7 with a boot. And he's also, just his general play has been fantastic.
2: So Gus Bell off, Aiden Ross on. South Africa go deep with a line out and win it. And a good tackle made on Esther Hazen on a midfield run. Now back to the left for South Africa. De Villiers up to the 22. Salakai Loto there to make the tackle. South Africa's best chance for a while on the attack. Oh, they've lost the ball though, going over the 22. It's been spilt by Lou De Jager and picked up by the Australians. So Lonergan now gives it to Paisami, who puts it to his right boot, kicks the ball downfield, taken on halfway by the Springboks, and Quan Horn runs it back at the Australians, but the replacement fullback is tackled. South Africa to recycle, 35 metres out, and out on the right hand side, one man infield to Jasper Visa. is on the field. He's taken down. It's his 50th test. Now they use it to the left. Oh, knocked on by Moody. Picked up by Jorgensen. 60 to go. 30 to go. 15 to go. No one can stop Max Jorgensen. And it seems no one can stop the Wallabies in Perth. What a night for Australia against the Springboks. And the mistake has been swooped upon by the flying blonde down the right wing. Oh, what a sight. Is there a better sight in Australian rugby than Max Jorgensen careering away? His 10th test try, and Australia lead the world champions 42-17.
3: Well, when that ball went to ground, if there was one man in a Wallaby jersey who you wanted the ball to bounce up into his hands, it was Max Jorgensen. What fantastic play, and he ran away from four Springbok defenders to score.
2: Oh, Mitch, down your touchline as well. What a show!
4: I tell you what, there was 50,000 people egging him on there. There was the whole sideline here where I am, or cheering him towards the corner post. It was a fantastic intercept. But what is happening here? The Springbok sides, that's back-to-back errors. They've lost the line out. They've dropped the ball, and they've dropped the ball again. And Max Jorgensen, 42 points to 17. The Wallabies, can they hang on now?
2: Lonergan pushes the conversion attempt right, so that's his first miss of the night. 15 minutes to go, and Australia has scored all points scored in this second half. They led 24-17, but a couple of penalty goals to Lonergan and a couple of tries to Wilson and Jorgensen. Wow. Short line out, a short restart, should I say, from South Africa, and they've got it back. So that was just the 10 metres, but play on Esterhuizen got it. Now they try a little grubber down the right side.
10: No advantage.
2: And the referee, or they were playing with advantage, the Springboks. So it's going to come back to South Africa.
3: Yeah, and the Wallabies have put so much pressure on the Springboks, obviously on the scoreboard, but just with their defence and their really strong carries, the Springboks, and now it's all or nothing. They're looking at, you know, on that occasion, the short kickoff, it didn't actually go 10, but the Wallabies contested. So now here we are, scrum to the Springboks, 40 metres out, and really they have to score, and score pretty quickly.
2: Well, we knew that they would be coming here a little fatigued, both physically and emotionally, off that big four-test series against the All Blacks. Changes to the team. We knew this would be the opportunity for Australia if they were to pull an upset, but gee, 42-17, I don't think many people could have thought that. Yet the quality of depth in Bok rugby also says that this is still a highly creditable performance from Australia so far. Off the scrum, Vandenberg has a scoop for South Africa. It's not done yet. He's taken down on the 22. Quick pick up by Esterhuizen. The skipper over the gain line by a couple of metres before being stopped. 15 out to the right. It's given to Big Ox. He hits the defensive line, Oxen Che, and goes down 10 metres out to the right. They keep it moving. Mostert put down by the Australian defence. And now the Wallabies line is settled about 10 metres out. Backs one man infield. The Enche taken down by Williams. Now into the hands of Jasper Weiser. Can't get through. Recycled to the left. Esterhuizen's met by Wilson and Suoliti. Great tackle. Ball comes free, but there was a previous advantage being paid by referee Piatti.
3: Yeah, that was a long advantage after the scrum, and that's the first time the Springboks have had any dominance in the scrum. But once again, when it looked like the Springboks were mounting something, great physical defence by the Wallabies was able to secure the turnover.
2: Quentin Hull and Phil Mooney calling the action with Mitch Hardy on the touchline. International rugby on ABC Sport. 42 points to 17 for Australia over South Africa. Just a little bit of a respite here at the moment. Mitch, chance to give your thoughts from the touchline atmosphere. You can just sense it building. The Wallaby fans, dare we dream.
4: Oh, I tell you what, all the Wallaby fans are getting excited now towards this back end of the game, but a little bit of controversy down here on the sideline with Etzebeth coming back onto the field for Mostert. So there was a swap over there. Previously, the second row had been substituted off just after half-time, and now the locks have changed again. So it's just the officials down here all running amok and trying to get to the bottom of what's going on here, because according to the laws, if you've been subbed off, you can't go back on unless it's a blood bin. So they're just sorting that out now, and it might take some time to sort out, because according to me, the Springboks should be able to finish this game with 14 men if they've subbed someone off.
2: Yeah, great so work from Mitch on the touch.
4: Interesting times
2: one, yeah.
4: down here. But the Wallabies, I'll tell you what, this is a great opportunity for the Wallabies just to compose themselves, this little stoppage as well. They can, Harry Wilkerson can get the guys in, just consider what they have to do next. You know, 13 minutes on the clock. I think Carlo Tizzano's just come on the field as well. And he's gone on for Fraser McWright, who's had an absolute blinder tonight, Fraser McWright. He has been everywhere.
3: Sorry, Mitch, we've got the Springbok medical team, I think, trying to say that there's been a... Estebeth has come off for a HIA assessment. Looked like they're trying to suggest that maybe there was a head knock, hence the substitution.
2: And meanwhile, the locals are happy because Carlo Tizzano is getting a

0: done now. Fraser McBride's been brought from the field. He's put in a big shift, hasn't he, tonight, Fraser McBride. And, well, you can talk about the players that have been rested for South Africa. You could talk about the fact that they're coming off a big series. But, Phil Mooney, I think listeners who have been with us for long enough realise that rose-coloured glasses don't really exist in our test calls. But what I will say, the way that the... It's more impressive than anything is the way the Australians have gone about their rugby tonight, making the decisions of when to kick, when to run, how composed they've made with their decision. They look like they've got a plan, and they're playing to a plan. We haven't been able to say that about the Wallabies consistently for a long time.
1: Yeah, absolutely. And we were looking at the numbers before the game, Q, and the Wallabies now, right across the park, have got a lot of experience in their team. And, you know, Joe Schmidt did a terrific job in terms of embedding a lot more discipline, I think a harder edge to the Wallabies, and just getting their basic skills right. But Les Kiss has certainly added some really impressive elements in terms of the attack, and the game management's been terrific.
0: Back to you, Mitch, because Evan Etzebeth is still in consultation and conversation with the officials.
2: Yep, they're not accepting that it's an HIA, and they're going to say they've actually given him the ultimatum, either go back on the field and finish the game. You cannot be subbed off. The Moster will come back off, and Etzebeth will be made to finish the game. He has pointed to his knee a couple of times when he's been over here on the sideline, but certainly not a head injury by any stretch of the imagination. So the match officials down here on sideline, right onto it.
0: I don't think he's one man you want to get angry, though, Evan Etzebeth.
2: No.
0: But the legendary South African lock is back out there. In a time of need for the Springboks, there's only 13 minutes left in the test, and they trail 42-17, but kick for touch and find it, and we'll get an attacking line out here. South Africa to throw in to the set piece, only 15 metres from the Australian line. So Malcolm Marks is ready to throw in for the box. It's secured by Etzebeth. He keeps it above the ground, and the box set up for the maul. Australia, though, pretty good in behind to start. And this maul's not really going anywhere. Marks is controlling it at the back. The Wallaby Gold, or now they're starting to yield a little. A metre or two creeps forward, the maul from the Springboks. A metre or two more. They're a couple of metres out. But again, the Wallaby Gold just secure. Now they use it to the skipper, Esterhuizen. He's tackled only 2 metres out. Quickly lays it back. Picked up by Mgila Feinberg and Gomazulu. Can't get through. Tackled to centre field. Taken to centre field. Marks may be taken high. Yeah, penalty advantage South Africa. Vandenberg has a scoot. He's only a metre out for the box under the black dot. And no further advantage.
1: Yeah, and the Wallabies throwing real line speed there. And Joseph Suwili'i.
0: Going to tap and go, but they're not going to let them. So as you were, Phil.
1: Yeah, just got his timing wrong, and that happens when you throw real line speed. But the Wallabies will be happy, I think, to concede the penalty. Just get set now.
2: Thank you.
0: 11 minutes left in the test match. South Africa right on the attack. They need a try desperately. The contest needs a try, and they're going for scrum.
1: Yeah, in the last scrum, the Wallaby scrum's been really good all night, and with Angus Bell leaving the field and Aidan Ross coming on, the Wallabies conceded from the last scrum. So, you know, there's a real test of character here for the current Wallaby eight, and particularly Aidan Ross.
0: And there's some pretty average replays on the big screen of Harry Wilson making high contact in that previous tackle. Are they going to go back to that? The TMO might be having a look at this. And Australia, well, their captain might be in a bit of strife here late in the test for another late twist as Lukan Salakai Loto comes from the field. So Lockie Shaw's out there now. Looks like Wilson's going to get away with that. Maybe a bit lucky, Phil.
1: Yeah, certainly got his timing wrong. Not quite sure why the clock hasn't started.
0: And it will now. 69 minutes into the test. 5 metre scrum here for the Springboks on the attack.
3: Coach!
0: And the fans in green in Perth, and there's a lot of them. Beseeching the world champions to strike here. First time scrum goes down.

0: Warner Vandenberg.
1: Both of you, the heel is not on the floor, okay? Both of you, heel on the floor, on the break foot.
0: So he's talking to both Billy Pollard and Malcolm Marks, the two hookers, teaching them how to scrummage.
2: Which after 69 minutes of a test match, everyone appreciates.
0: I reckon Malcolm Marks knows it after nearly 100 tests.
2: I would have thought so.
0: Yeah.
1: Hang on.
0: What's he doing?
2: I think this might be the Harry Wilson
0: They're going
2: tackle.
0: Back to the Harry Wilson tackle after they failed to pack a scrum a moment ago. Well, or Mitch, what else could it be?
3: I think it's something wrong with the comms.
0: Oh, he's taken so a he's mobile not,
3: yeah,
0: phone.
3: So we got he's done the runner with the mobile phone. It's just, this is to clarify a few things.
0: This is extraordinary.
3: The mobile's gone out.
2: Is it the TMO or is it...
3: It's a TMO for the Harry Wilson head knock, yep.
0: Oh, hold on, it might be his cab back to the international airport
2: that's
0: tomorrow
2: it.
0: Morning.
2: Or a cricket update or...
0: Speaking of which, what did South Africa get in the end? Oh, they're five for... I'll just hit the update button. 5 for 280 in the 42nd over. Bavuma made 103 and Miller's 110 not out. All the while, so now he's got the mobile phone to his ear, the referee, and he's talking to both captains. Okay. Obviously, the technology in the earpiece has not worked.
1: Guys, please. It's really an unusual situation, so please leave us a place.
0: I'll have a supreme thanks, the meat lovers. I'll be done in about 90 minutes to deliver to...
2: Well, there's certainly... Malcolm Marks, there was contact at the head, but Malcolm Marks was falling.
0: I haven't seen a mobile phone this prominent in international sport since Maria Sharapova texted her mum when she was a teenager and upset Serena Williams in the final of Wimbledon in 2004.
2: Yellow card, I think.
0: They are talking about this tackle for Harry Wilson, and the Australian captain might go here. You remember that? When Sharapova was a teenager and she just won Wimbledon? First thing she did, got on the phone. Harry Wilson, after all of that, gets a yellow card. So we did forecast that. Those replays didn't look great. And the mobile phone has conspired the Australian captain to his fate.
2: Well, interesting situation as well. The Wallabies scrum under pressure, so they'll have to... The options are they put it back in the scrum, so they've got eight against the Springbok eight, which means they're a defender short, so more space. And just looking at it, it looks like they're going the seven-man scrum, which is... Their last eight-man scrum was under pressure.
0: And dare I say...
2: No, Hunter Paisami now jumping on the side of the scrum.
0: This will be under review, and thoughts as to Eaton Park as well come into mind for Harry Wilson, but that's not for now. South African scrum, 5 metres out. It's a bit loose at the back for Vandenberg. They roll forward. Vandenberg picks up, gets into the in-goal area, but he's held up by the Australian defence.
1: Time off. Yep.
0: Referee says, I think he's going to say held up.
2: The Springbok seems to think he's scored.
1: So we go upstairs.
2: He's running back after high-fiving.
0: Vandenberg thinks he's scored. I think Lonergan got underneath him.
2: Do we need the phone for this one?
0: Ryan Lonergan, I think, was there. Oh, he dropped the ball anyway. He's dropped it. And... Tizzano was a part of the tackling brigade.
1: I believe not.
2: Back to the phone.
0: No try.
1: Sasha, wait.
0: Gee.
2: What's his number? We can send him a text.
1: Do you have him on the phone, please, or not?
0: We can help him out and say, no, he's dropped it, no try.
2: Just run out, Mitch.
3: Here comes the phone. Phone's on its way.
0: This is extraordinary. He's not going to chat GTP whether or not this should be awarded or not, is he?
3: At the naked eye, it looks like a try.
0: He's dropped it, I think.
3: The ball did come loose.
0: Yeah, did you see the close-up, Mitch, on the big screen?
3: Yeah, it looks like a try initially, and then the ball comes loose afterwards. So it's touch and go, but it's probably a 50-50 that should go South Africa's way, I'd say.
0: Well, what do you reckon, Phil?
2: Yeah, they're...
0: I don't think he controlled the ball.
2: No, it looks like there is a little bit of separation.
0: Meanwhile,
2: and I think the ref.

0: Maria is saying,
1: yeah, just his the way he's swinging, moving his hands there. I think he suspects it's, he's dropped it as well.
2: Thank you. Can you just stay here, please? Yeah. No try.
3: No try.
2: Separation from the ball.
4: Oh, good call, Phil.
3: 69 minutes and 52 seconds elapsed. Australia down to 14 with skipper Wilson in the sin bin. Australia lead 42-17. This dramatic test match in Perth on ABC Sport. Still got a bit to play out here.
1: Just start that clock, please.
2: That's why I was playing. I know what you're saying.
3: Now, well, Oxenche's arguing the toss as well. And he asked the guy with the phone to basically stand in behind the dead ball line in the in-goal area if he needs
1: it. Just in case I need it, yeah.
3: Yeah. So we've got another scrum for South Africa, 5 metres from the goal line.
1: Well, as I say, the clock should be on too.
3: But it's not.
5: Coach!
3: Yeah. Yeah, now it finally starts ticking. Bye. When he starts to call them into action. As the 16 humans come together with this scrum. Controlled at the back by South Africa, the Aussies. Pretty secure. Now it's splintering a little bit. Oh, kept at the feet there of Visa, and he goes in. Does he?
1: No, it's a penalty try.
3: Penalty try. Penalty try.
2: Offside.
3: Yep. Lonigan's holding the ball. As if
1: he's just yellow-carded Lonigan now. So it's a penalty try and Lonigan gone. So the Wallabies down to 13.
3: Wow. 42 to 24. Penalty try South Africa. And it's 15 on 13. Yeah, Lonigan was nowhere near that. And he sort of came from the side to get in the way of Jasper Visa. And I think that's probably a fair call. Down to you, Mitch. What do you reckon?
5: Oh, it certainly adds to the drama, doesn't it? The Wallabies down to 13 men, less than 10 minutes to go. But yeah, Lonigan just needed to let them score there. He would have. It was inevitable that they were going to get the 7 points. He didn't need to do that and cause the penalty try, which of course is a yellow card. So this is going to be a lot of drama in these dying minutes.
3: 8 minutes left in the test. Restart comes down outside the 22. South Africa secure it. And they decide to run it back at them. Oh, beautiful line break. Over halfway goes South Africa. Given to Moody on the left edge. He's up to the 22. Jorgensen chasing. Donaldson chase him. Oh, they fall off him. Moody gets up and goes again. He's taken only 4 metres from the goal line. Chucked in field by Vandenberg to the centre of the park. Australia scrambling back to knock down the Springboks. Only 3 metres out. Vandenberg to the right. Given to Feinberg and Gomazulu. Chips for the right wing. And Will Vandermeer gathers like he's in the gully. And he just caught it before the grass and grounds it for another Springbok try. And the world champions, you knew they'd do something at the back end of this game. Back-to-back tries. And a simple line break from inside their own half. It's Australia 42. South Africa 29, kick to come. Edwill van der Merwe has 2 tries.
1: Yeah, that was a great cross kick by Sasha.
3: Oh, he's knocked that on.
1: And Gomazulu.
3: Let's go to the big screen. Mitch, are you with me? Has he knocked that on?
5: He's dropped that. He's dropped that cold. Oh. There's no way they can give that. Oh, if we didn't have enough drama. And they're playing under penalty advantage there too.
3: It'll be no try.
5: Back to the penalty.
1: It was a bad miss, 50 metres.
5: Oh, wow.
1: Bad defensive miss, 50 metres back as well from Joseph Swali there.
5: Yeah, it was. Moody beat him cold. It was a great break by Moody. He hasn't had a lot of opportunities out wide. When he has had space, he's looked dangerous. But the Springboks aren't done yet.
3: Here comes the mobile phone again. So I described it like he was diving in the gully. So it was low. So he had to try and sort of scoop it from about 15 centimetres off the grass. He got his hands there in time, but dropped it.
1: Another yellow card, I think.
5: What?
3: Is it 15 on 12?
1: Swali's just been yellow carded.
2: No try over there.
5: Oh, he's got him for deliberate offside.
3: Yeah. Wilson, yellow in bin under review. Lonergan in bin, conceding penalty try. Sualee.

in bin. She says the world number one and two-time world champions. They don't need 15 on 12, but that's what they've got. South Africa has a three-man advantage late in this test match. Suoliti to the bin. Australia 42, South Africa 24. Extraordinary scenes in Perth. Now, we saw the Newcastle Knights play one man down for the

0: So I'm not quite sure what we're looking at here. Is there another yellow card?
1: Oh.
2: Time is off. Time is off, please.
1: Time is off.
3: Well, I sent the wrong player on.
2: Okay.
1: Well, that they go okay. for Soalii for the no-arms tackle, okay. Mitch, or something like that.
2: It's pretty difficult, guys.
3: Well, I think the controversy here is whether or not he's the actual player to go on the sin bin.
2: Sometimes he's dropped the line drops, so you need to be patient with me and not try to do my best, okay, with the guys on the field. So the yellow card remained yellow card because there is a change in height, okay? The first one.
4: For which yellow card, sir?
2: The first one. Which was off your view? Only one. Okay.
3: They're clarifying the Harry Wilson head clash.
1: So that remains a yellow.
3: The yellow card.
2: Yeah. You see in light. Sometimes it's difficult. Okay.
1: There's time for him, I think, to get back on before the end of the test.
4: Is that the 11? Looked like he got back on side in that camera.
2: No. Not for us. Clearly caught by men over there.
5: The only thing is, every time they stop it, that time keeps running.
2: I know.
1: Jeremy Williams is the stand-in Wallaby skipper. He's standing there listening to the referee along with Andre Esterhuizen of South Africa. There's 7 minutes to go on a night that any rugby fan who's turned up at Perth Stadium won't forget for a while. From high-quality rugby to high drama.
0: And Hunter Posami injured.
1: Well, Inekitau went off, of course. He scored 2 tries and he was a bit hurt.
0: Got your boots, Mitch?
3: Well, I'll tell you what, they're running short. But isn't this going to be a gutsy finish for the Wallabies if they can pull this off? Anything can happen in rugby. Like, they can score tries so quickly, especially when you've got 3 men up. So Savrigal Well still in this.
1: Well, they could channel the Newcastle Knights from earlier today, and I dare not mention that having a lead late in the sporting contest doesn't guarantee the result. Plenty of fans in Perth know that this weekend. Box with the 5-metre scrum. We're back underway. 42-24 Australia. Taken off the back by the scrum half. Mornay Vandenberg, and he scores the try for South Africa. And the Box fans go berserk in Perth. So even though Van der Merwe had the spill, they do get that next try. It's 42-29 with a kick to come. 42-29, kick to come. And about 5 minutes left, or a bit more than that, in fact. Feinberg and Gomazulu kicks the conversion. What is this? 6 minutes on the clock, 15 on 13. 42-31.
0: We'll just take a minute to walk back. Take every bit of time you can.
1: If you've just tuned in, I thought, what in blazes is going on here? Quentin Hull, Phil Mooney and Mitch Hardy bringing you international rugby on ABC Sport. Wallabies led 24-17 at halftime, got out to 42-17, but they've now got 3 men in the sin bin, and with 5.5 minutes to go, South Africa scored the last 2 tries in the game.
2: Yeah, I think so.
1: And Australia lead the world champions by 11 points.
2: Yes. Stop. We sorted out. Stop.
3: More drama down here, gents.
2: Can you fix the score, please?
0: Another yellow card.
3: No, we've got to fix the scoreboard. The scoreboard's incorrect. It's saying 42-36.
1: No, I can tell you it's only 42-31.
3: I know.
1: So
3: everyone's losing their minds down here saying the scoreboard's wrong.
1: Harry Wilson anyway. Will get out there for the last 30 seconds of the game. So Australia will have 15 on 13 for the last 30 seconds. Australia go to the 22. Etzebeth takes it. Springboks have got the ball. They are outside the 22, and it's in the hands of the world champions. Forward goes Elric Lowe. He meets the defence but can't get over the gain line. 5 minutes left in the test. 11 the lead to the Wallabies. 3 men in the bin for the Australians. Given to the left edge, Feinberg and Gomazulu tackled over the touchline by Hooper, but he just got rid of the ball in time. Kept in there by Etzebeth right on the touchline. Picked up by Vandenberg, given to right in centre field. Here's Feinberg and Gomazulu midfield. Passes through to Esterhuizen. Pass to the right edge, is intercepted by Tom Wright. And Tom Wright will score for the Wallabies. And that may be enough to secure victory for Australia over the world champions. Well, those who follow their rugby coach, the Knights were a man down late and got a late intercept.

0: It's almost as if Stadium Australia has replayed out at Perth Stadium here in the 15-man code. Tom Wright with the try. Australia 47, South Africa 31. Kick to come.
1: And that was the Springbok captain, Andre Esterhuizen, obviously trying to take advantage of the numerical advantage and go wide. And Tom Wright rolled the dice. Great intercept, scored under the post.
0: Oh, and there's a shot of... Oh, Leskis on the big screen. Mitch Hardy pumping his fist, and why not? He's unbeaten as well of his coach.
2: It's not over yet, gentlemen. The phone's going to come out again.
0: Oh, no. Really?
2: It's not over yet. I don't know what they're going to have a look at. Maybe whether Tom Wright was onside.
1: Please, he can't.
0: The earpiece is not working, so the phone goes to the ear once more.
2: Oh, the game's got everything tonight. This has been the most dramatic 10 minutes of Test match rugby we have seen in a long, long time.
0: You thought that a basketball game took a while in the get to the final couple of minutes.
2: Oh, we're looking at that tackle. We're looking at a tackle from Paisami. Potential head clash.
0: On Feinberg and Gomezulu. Well,
1: that'll be 11 men.
2: Yep.
0: Oh, that's right shoulder into the face.
2: Yep.
0: Wow. He's going to go. What do you think, Mitch, on the replay?
2: Yeah, that'll be definitely a yellow card. Well, if Harry Wilson got a yellow card, that's a yellow card.
1: And so the try doesn't count because and the foul play occurred before it.
0: Slow-mo after slow-mo. Feinberg and Gomezulu gets the pass away. And Hunter Paisami's right shoulder makes contact with the lower chin of the replacement Springbok scrum half. Oh, he's had enough on the...
1: He's got the wrong number, hopefully.
0: He's still on the phone. He's holding that mobile phone up to his left ear and using his right hand to cover his right ear so he can hear. As if he's a teenager in a mall trying to find out where the mates are in the food court. OK. Phone's hung up. What's the decision?
1: Another yellow card. Here we go. No try.
0: 15 on 11. I can't believe I've just said that. Australia is down to 11 men against the world champion Springboks. Count them. 1, 2, 3, 4 Australians in the sin bin, leading by 11 with 4 minutes left in the test match.
1: Mitch, you'll have to take your chair over.
0: Wow. So Hunter Paisami joins Joe Suoli'i, Harry Wilson and Ryan Lonergan in the sin bin.
2: And Damon Estabetz has now come off and Mosto Tong. So legitimate injury replacement for the locks now.
0: This is almost like a drop-off in touch football. The Wallabies keep losing players.
1: Is he off?
0: Feinberg and Gomezulu, who doesn't seem hampered at all by that high contact, it must be said. Now kicks for touch and finds it about 35 metres from the Australian line. The thing is, the box have got to score twice. They trail by 11.
1: Well, if they score from this phase, it's game on.
0: Line out is secured by South Africa's Diaga. He goes high. They quickly use it. Marks is tackled down by Lockie Shaw. South Africa's ball out on the right, 35 metres out to right and centre field. And of course, they shift to the edge. Horns there, draws and passes. Hooker down the touchline. Jorgensen tackles him. Ball still alive, picked up by Esterhuizen of South Africa. Great defence on the right edge from the Aussies. Now they'll shift it back to the other side. Numbers for South Africa. Marks decides to go himself. Gets through Hooper, but can't get through the goal line defence. Vandenberg has it punched out of his grasp, and Wright kicks it downfield. Wright for Australia, scurrying after it. It's been jumped on by Horn of South Africa, but the box are back to halfway. Picked up and taken forward by Vandenberg. Gives it on to Vandermeerva. Chips over the top of his man.
1: Thank God he kicked it.
0: But it rolls over the touchline.
1: Why did he kick it?
0: Well, it was Tizzardo out there on the touchline, should I say, and he was gone.
1: Does he know they've got a four-man advantage?
0: And somehow
1: Van der Merwe has kicked the ball away with 3 minutes to go and a four-man advantage.
0: Yeah, he kicked it over Williams, and Tozzano was chasing and saw the ball bounce over the touchline. 15 on 11.
1: I think that's called a selfish play.
0: There's 2 minutes left in the test, and there's a soccer team worth of Wallabies trying to stop the 15-man world champions. Thrown in at the line. Mishandled, but cleaned up. Boy, Lachie Shaw, it slipped through his hand and jumped on by Donaldson, I think it was. The Aussies have got it. And they will just pick and drive and pick and drive and suck the clock and suck the clock. Tupou keeps it. Goes to deck, cradles it like a baby to ground. So to Tozzano. Australia 7 metres from their own line. We're inside the final 90 seconds. Now Tupou has it, and again, he goes to deck. They try and rip it away from him at the breakdown, and they do. South Africa's got the ball. Now that hasn't worked. The box go forward through Wilco Lowe. He's 3 metres from the goal line. Now Vandenberg passes to left and centre field. Charging at the line, the Aussies repel the box on that occasion. Oh, then a loose part advantage, South Africa. And, well, I think that's held up. Diaga gets in, but he's held up. Yep, that's what the referee says. Penalty, South Africa. But the clock may be Australia's best ally now.
1: Yeah, Taniela Tupou, the Springboks. Let him carry past the initial defender.
0: Tap and go. Malcolm Marks crawls to within half a metre for the Springboks. They need to score right away. Great defence from Tupou on the goal line. And again, they go. De Villiers picks and drives but can't get over. The Ox gets in, though. Ox and Chase scores. 40 seconds remaining.
1: They'll have time for a kickoff.
0: Ox and Chase scores. 42-36. Conversion to come. And now there's only...
1: Oh, no arms tackle.
0: No arms tackle here from Aiden Ross.
1: It could be 10.
0: It might be 15 on 10. If they're serious, he'll go. I think the Ox planted that okay. We're looking at the grounding. Mitch Hardy on the touchline. This is rugby union bedlam as Feinberg and Ngoma-Zulu converts. And we've got one play left.
2: It's absolutely chaos down here. Harry Wilson's back on the field. But we're still a couple of minutes short, fellas.
0: Yep. So Wilson,
2: the best in the world.
0: Wilson does get back. As I mentioned, he'd be back for the last 30 seconds.
1: And here's Lonergan.
0: So Lonergan, two men back. Come back on.
1: We got to kick
2: two
1: the
2: men, two on.
1: You got to try on. And kick the ball out.
0: So it's 15.
1: Bounce it
0: on
1: out.
0: 13. Australia restart. They lead by four. The restart is tapped forward by Potter of Australia, but into the hands of the South Africans. Jasper Visser has got it. Off the back, picked up by Vandenberg. They're on the 22. And behind the line, Feinberg and Ngoma-Zulu is piping them up. Springboks with the ball. When the ball dies, the game's over, but the Box have got it. They've got a two-man advantage. Obstruction line. Obstruction line run from the Springboks. Penalty Australia. And in the most bizarre of test matches in Perth, the Wallabies have beaten the world champions.
3: Go back at 10. Obstruction.
0: Obstruction line run from Esterhuizen, the skipper.
1: Kick it out before the phone comes out.
0: Yeah, they booted it out. What a test. The Aussies have won. Australia has beaten South Africa. 42 points to 38. And won't it take a moment or two to digest what we have just seen at Perth Stadium? But among all of that, Les Kiss remains unbeaten as Wallabies coach. 5 starts, 4 wins, 1 draw. But none more impressive than that, Phil Mooney. 42-38, the Wallabies beat the world champions.
1: Yeah, 42-38, and for 70 minutes, they were absolutely superb. The last 10 minutes, I really don't know how to describe it, Q. We saw everything. We saw overturned tries. We saw 4 yellow cards. We saw the Springboks kick the ball away when it looked like they were going to score. And in the end, a fantastic win by the Wallabies.
0: Oh, I know you'll get an interview in a sec, Mitch, but just while you're wandering around there, what's it feel like at ground level? What a test match.
2: Oh, the crowd's going absolutely nuts here. They have been absolutely given a treat tonight. It was a fantastic effort from the Australian Wallabies. They can do themselves proud. It was not only fantastic running rugby in the opening 40 minutes, but a gutsy effort to close the game out. And what a first 20 minutes after that half-time break, with extending that lead out to 42 points.

0: But, geez, we had some controversy, we had some drama, we had it all here tonight in Perth. But it's the Wallabies are upset, the world champions at the moment. And isn't this a great win for Australian rugby? And isn't it great timing as well? 12 months out from the Rugby World Cup, where they'll have the opening game here in Perth. The Wallabies have done it over the Springboks.
1: Well, Mitch, I'll start with you. We can hang around and talk about who's not there for the Springboks, but we can talk about also what it means early in Les Kiss's tenure. Just the, well, I suppose the substance of the scoreline considering all extenuating circumstances.
0: Yeah, and I think it's just a great boost for Australian rugby all in general. I mean, it's been a fantastic, hard season for the players so far. Some would say they've had a soft, Les Kiss is a soft entry as the Wallabies coach. But I tell you what, they don't get any tougher than the Springboks, and they're not going to get any tougher than the All Blacks. So it's I think he's building a really good squad. He's been able to put some combinations together. He's been able to make brave decisions when it comes to selections. So I think the Wallabies can do themselves proud. And I think Les Kiss, the man, he can sit back and enjoy. He'd be, I don't know how his blood pressure would be out there tonight, but I think at the end of tonight, him and his staff, they can sit back and hopefully have a smile and know that these guys have done him proud.
1: We'll let you go get an interview, Mitch. Great work. Former Wallaby Mitch Hardy down on the touchline. What about you, Phil Mooney? As mentioned, you could talk about who's not there for South Africa. You can talk about the fact they've just come off that big series against New Zealand, but this is the world number seven beating the two-time reigning world champions.
2: Yeah, absolutely. It's the old cliche. You can only beat who's standing opposite you, and they are the two-time world champions, and there's a lot of quality in that Springbok side. So the Wallabies, their forwards were fantastic, as Mitch said, particularly the first 20, 25 minutes of the second half. Max Jorgensen, you know, turned the game when he was able to secure that intercept and run away and score. And it looked like the Wallabies were gone for all money. Tom Wright scored from another intercept, which was overruled, with Hunter Paisami receiving the fourth yellow card for the Wallabies. And then in the end, could they hang on? And hang on they did. The Springboks scored. The Wallabies had to kick off. And prior to the kickoff, the Wallabies got two of their players back onto the field. So it was 15 versus 13. And right at the end, the Springbok captain ran a line behind one of his own players, which meant a penalty to the Wallabies in the end of the game. 42-38. But what a game of rugby, Q.
1: I'll try and get through these scoring details. Two tries to Ikitau, who left the field with a leg injury. Donaldson scored, Wilson scored, Jorgensen scored. Lonergan kicked seven goals from eight attempts in the end. So he kicked three penalty goals among those eight attempts. But seven from eight off the kicking tee for the Springboks. Grobbelaar, Vandenberg, Van der Merwe, Inche, and a penalty try. Pollard kicked three from three in the first half, and then Feinberg and Gomazulu kicked two from two in the second half. Wilson a yellow card, Lonergan a yellow card, Swali'i a yellow card, and who was the other one?
2: Paisami, Wilson.
1: Paisami, that was the other one.
2: Yeah.
1: Paisami, Wilson.
2: Lonergan. And
1: Swali'i. At one point, yeah, it was 15 on 11. Let's get back to Mitch.
0: Yeah, fellas, I got Jeremy Williams down here sideline. Jeremy, what a fantastic game tonight. You must be so proud of the boys.
3: Yeah, really proud. It was a whole team effort, and yeah, just really stoked to get the win, especially here at home. You know, we knew the box would bring it physicality-wise, and you know, I thought we did a really good job there.
0: And yourself personally, you foot played out the full 80 minutes. You were down to 11 men there at one stage. What did you think of those last 10 minutes?
3: Yeah, I think you know, everyone did their job really well. You know, we're a tight group, and we dug in deep, and yeah, lucky enough to hold on.
0: Well, Jeremy, you did yourself proud. You did Australia proud. Congratulations on a great game tonight.
1: Well done, Mitch. Quite the throng at ground level there. Well, we've got about 5 minutes before we wrap up. So if you've got another chance, Mitch, just let us know. We'll keep an ear out to get some more reaction. But Australia wins the test and now has a week to basically ice its bruises and get ready to go to Fortress Eden Park for the first of only two Bledisloe Cup tests this year. So that's Saturday week.
2: Yeah, if if we can keep 15 on the field, you never know, Q. But, you know, I know teams and coaches obviously go through scenarios of training. I don't think any coach anywhere in rugby would have been the scenario last 10 minutes against a team like the Springboks with 11 men. So the Wallabies had to be creative. They had to show a lot of initiative at the end and, you know, have done fantastically well to hang on.
1: It's interesting. You could, again, you look at all the extenuating circumstances, but this has been a team over quite a while, Phil, the Australian National 15s team, which has found ways to lose matches. And without being too scientific about it, at least now we're starting to see this Australian team finding ways to win games.
2: Yeah, it's...
1: There's a lot of parts to that, but you know what I'm saying?
2: Yeah, definitely. And, you know, there's now good experience right across the team. Les Kiss has obviously brought a really good dynamic to the group. And it is a habit that the Wallabies have now been able to win a couple of close games. And, you know, the belief continues to grow within the group. And, you know, they'll take a lot from that.
1: And the Mandela plate is going to be presented to Harry Wilson. Only the one test this time around. Of course, no Four Nations for this year. The Nations Championship in World Rugby, replacing that with that big South Africa-New Zealand series this year. And now Harry Wilson takes the Mandela Challenge plate to his team and poses with them. Well, the Wallabies haven't had that for a while. And it's been a trophy cabinet devoid of a lot of silverware. Yep, we'll take the Mandela plate. Just make sure that there's a space for that big, big, big cup that New Zealand has had for nearly 25 years.
2: Wouldn't that be nice?
1: Yeah, what is it? 2002, the last time we had it. So 24 years we're into this year. Australia has won this test 42-38. We won't see the Springboks until the second half of the Nation Championships gets underway in the Northern Hemisphere. Their next test is against Italy on November the 7th. But as mentioned, the Wallabies go to Eden Park Saturday week to play the All Blacks, and then a huge Saturday afternoon test match at Stadium Australia against the All Blacks. We'll have both of those live for you on ABC Sport. Mitch, we're going to be running out of time, so if you're chasing an interview, don't worry about that. Yeah. But come in if you could. Thanks for your help, Mitch. What a test match. What an experience. Well done.
0: It's been great, mate. I've got Ben Donaldson down here.
1: Go for
0: Ben.
1: It. You've got about 90 seconds.
0: Ben, full 80 minutes tonight. Fantastic effort. Proud of yourself?
4: Yeah, far out. It was a bloody tough one out there. It's good to get some solid game time in. You know, we had a great week's prep this week. The boys trained really well, and, you know, I haven't started too many games, but the boys got around me and made me feel real comfortable out there.
0: And, mate, down to 11 men in the dying minutes there. What were the boys talking amongst each other out there?
4: Yeah, one simple message was just how much do we care for each other? How much do we care for this jersey? And, you know, how much can we scramble for each other in defence? And I feel like we did that towards the end there. We scrambled, you know, we forced a turnover, and then we're able to finish the game out on our terms, which is really pleasing.
0: Well done, mate. Enjoy the night.
1: Great work, fellas. Mitch.
0: It's been great being part of the coverage tonight.
1: Oh, you've done a magnificent job. Former Wallaby Mitch Hardy there with Ben Donaldson. Thank you. Phil, thank you. We'll catch up soon. Thanks to Olivia on the faders, to our team Adrian in Perth as well, and Zane Bojack as well in the studio. So Australia beats South Africa in an extraordinary test match, 42-38. And, of course, we will be with you bringing the action from Eden Park in just under a fortnight's time, when the Wallabies' next assignment will be to try and take the first step to retaining Lord Bledisloe's Cup, a piece of silverware that the Aussies haven't lifted since 2002. Wallabies 42, Springboks 38. What a weekend of footy you've had on ABC Sport. Thanks for your company.

News. I'm Thanmaya Navada. UK Prime Minister Andy Burnham says he's receiving updates on a major incident declared near a British airbase used by US military aircraft in southwestern England. Officials say counter-terror police are leading the investigation after

0: Ready, it's a one-man race as they're coming up towards a 50-metre turn. How can somebody dominate like this? He's half a body length clear as he goes through the 50-metre turn.
1: 24.88. And, Mark, what about the leg drive down the first 50?
2: Yeah, we didn't see those legs this morning, but he's got them here tonight. And let's watch his split as he comes through the 100.
0: And the other thing is that Grant Hackett is right up there, not too far behind, battling for second place, as is Dragos Komen on the far side. It's an unusual race in that you've got three in the middle, but then you've got the others dropping back. Coming down now towards the 100-metre turn, and Ian Thorpe looks spectacular in front, and through he goes.
1: Under the world record.
0: 52.64. The world record place was 53.15, and in second place is Grant Hackett.
1: Grant Hackett's running second. This is great for Australia.
0: It certainly is. So it's Ian Thorpe in front. Grant Hackett is in second place. Komen is probably third. Then Neethling from South Africa, and also Rosolino. But it's all Ian Thorpe. He's gone through 150 metres almost as he comes up to the turn. He's a body length and a half clear.
1: And it looks to me as if he's coasting.
0: In second place now is Rosolino. Hackett has gone to third, and then Komen is next, and Chad Carvin. Rick Neethling is back in sixth place. They've got 225 metres to go, and Ian Thorpe is now a body length clear of Rosolino with Hackett in third spot.
2: Norman, I agree. He does look like he's coasting there. I think we're going to see him pick it up.
0: So he comes down now to the halfway stage of this 400. 200 metres to go now for Ian Thorpe. Through he goes.
1: Still under. Still well under.
0: 148.86 is the split. So his split time was 149.14 for his world record. Rosolino is there in second place. Hackett is in a battle for third with Komen. But Ian Thorpe is still clear. Rosolino is going to try and stick with him, at least stay with his feet. That's all he can see at the moment.
1: This is incredible. Thorpe is just leaning on his left arm. He is not really sprinting, is he, Mark?
2: Well, this third 100's a critical one. He has picked up his pace here.
0: Ian Thorpe has 150 metres to go. As he's out clear now, Rosolino is in second place. Hackett will have a battle for the bronze medal, but he certainly looks to be in third place at the moment. On the far side, Dragos Komen might be his main challenger for a medal in the 400 metres. But now Ian Thorpe looking towards winning an Olympic gold medal here in his hometown of Sydney. And he comes down to the final turn and looks spectacular. And through he goes in 2:45.09.
1: 2 seconds under the world record.
0: This has been one of the greatest swims of all time, and you have to say that Rosolino is swimming a spectacular race as well in second place. Komen is in third, and Grant Hackett is fourth, and there's a terrific battle for those minor placings. But Ian Thorpe is out well clear as he has about 60 metres to go. The mighty Ian Thorpe of Australia. What a sensational swimmer he is. And he turns now for home, and 17,000 people go with him.
1: And he's about 5 metres in front. Rosolino swimming a great race, but he won't affect him.
0: We've got another world record now coming up for Ian Thorpe. He did the world record here last year at the Pan Pacific Swimming Championships and also at the trials. He won a world championship at 15. He was a world record holder at 16. He'll win Olympic gold at age 17 in Sydney. And Ian Thorpe fulfills his destiny and wins the gold medal. Gold to Ian Thorpe, Australia's first at the Sydney Olympic Games. World record time, 3 minutes 40.59. He is one super swimmer.
3: Set. That away. Boyle got away with them nicely too. It's Sheba showing plenty of dash though to Esteka. Boyle's running up now on the inside. It's Esteka in front, followed closely by Boyle. Coming down the outside with Chavez, but it's Esteka wins it. Esteka first. Boyle close for second. Possibly Sheba's just in front of Boyle. And then came Davis and Ferrell.
4: And it's the world record. It's equal to the world record. 11 seconds. Raylene Boyle finished second in that race, Noel, I'm sure. A wonderful run.
5: The stadium is bathed in artificial light. Darkness setting in, light rain falling as we come to the start of the final of the 800 metres. Ralph DeBell of Australia, the fastest qualifier, running from lane four. On the outside, Wilson Kiprigut of Kenya, who's been the early pacemaker in the events. All the events he's run is going to an immediate lead. It's Kiprigut of Kenya who's showing the way. Going through on the inside is a very tall, long-striding Czechoslovakian by the name of Plashy. And Ralph DeBell has been quite happy to settle back right down at the end of the field. But it's Kiprigut showing the way from KN of Trinidad and Tobago. Staying close to them is From is from East Germany, and DeBell still content to stay back in the field, now moving up there to fourth position. They're coming around into the straight for the first time with a little over a lap to go. The time is quite fast. Kiprigut showing the way from KN.

0: third position now, still holding it from of East Germany, with De Bell staying right back behind them. De Bell's tactics will obviously be to try and win it from behind. One lap to go. It's a fast first lap, a very fast first lap. Kiprigut showing the way. KN second. From coming up, and now De Bell is making his move around the outside. The rest of them, all of them, in fact, at this stage must have a chance. Now the move comes from From going into second place, but Kiprigut lengthening out. There's De Bell in third place. De Bell making his move earlier this time. He's passed From. He's setting out after Kiprigut. They have about 250 metres to go. And now coming after him in third place is Plaschi of Czechoslovakia. Kiprigut the pacemaker. Can De Bell run him down again? He did this in the semi-final. Can he catch him this time? 150 metres to go. Kiprigut, De Bell after him. De Bell has a withering finishing burst, but can he do it this time? 80 minutes to go, 80 metres, and it's still De Bell coming up on Kiprigut. It could be a gold medal for Australia. Here goes De Bell. It's going to be a gold medal for Australia. De Bell is going to beat Kiprigut. A magnificent performance by Ralph De Bell of Australia. A gold medal to Australia from Kiprigut of Kenya, and finishing in third place is Tom Farrell of the United States.
1: As Matthew Mitchum steadies himself, gets himself mentally right, and he now performs his dive, goes into the water incredibly cleanly. There was hardly a splash. The Australian fans and the crowd are absolutely besides himself with joy, as is he. He looks up, he looks to see what the judge has given him. He raises his arms toward the crowd. He bows in appreciation of all the support that he has had from the Australians who've been in the crowd. He is beside himself with emotion. We haven't yet seen the score, but clearly he knows that he has done that dive to the very best of his ability. He's on his knees. His head is in his hands. He's got tears running down his face. Everybody is congratulating him. If he has won the gold medal, it can only be about a whisker from Lucian Zhao of China. And Matthew Mitchum has won the gold medal. His final score of 537.95. ahead of Lucian Zhao from China, who's won the silver. And what an upset and a surprise this is. After the fourth dive, he moved into third place. After the fifth dive, he moved into second place. And that with, then with that amazing score of 112.10 for his final dive, which was a back two and a half somersault, two and a half twist with pike, he got ahead and has managed to win the gold medal. So congratulations to Matthew Mitchum. What an amazing moment for this 20-year-old man. Congratulations.
2: Hits it across, Zhang intercepts. Zhang comes away. She makes a bit of a rush up over halfway. Zhang's their key player. Down on the left-hand side it goes to Kaun. Kaun inside the 25. Korea haven't been down here for a while. She hits in towards the circle and Paris has got a stick to it and controls it well at the back. 2.5 minutes to go. Two goals the difference as Paris makes a bit of a breakaway. It's pushed away from Annan. Out there to Farrell. Back it goes beyond Hawks, away to Haslam. Now Annan's got it again and she can't quite control it. The ball was lifted slightly there, so it's going to be a Korean ball. They chase it ahead. Gion, 2 minutes left. And Korea, and once more, have their attack nullified by Australia's defence. It's taken up by Lim, going down the left-hand side. She finds Gion in there. Here's Choi trying to get a shot in towards the circle. It's deflected by Australia. It's a free hit as it came off the Australian defence. In towards the circle, Jiang almost got a stick onto that and sent it in towards the goal, but it went out over the back line. It was a good deflection, but Australia had their defence hassling her. 1 minute 40 left.
3: The Australians are wisely taking a lot of time on their free hits, and the clock's slowly counting down.
2: Morris hits it hard. Picked up well by Hawks. Hawks gets around a defender. Knocks it on to Choi. It's a free hit to Australia just in their half. 1:23 to go on the clock. Australia slowly coming up to take this hit. Morris waits, watches. Hits now down the right. Deflected by Annan. Via Korean over the side. Will be a danger. The lifted ball. A free to Korea. It's Choi with the ball. Choi and Lim. Lim bursts down the side, pushes back into the middle. Over there, there's a tackle on Gion. Quick one for Korea. We're inside the last minute. Korea getting down towards the circle as they try to rush on quickly to get a goal. Desperately trying to get a goal here. Australia, got to get back five. Gion takes it into the circle. It's a free hit for lifting to Australia. 45 seconds to go. Australia 3, Korea 1. The game's up.
3: Oh, definitely over at this stage. It just depends on whether it stays at 3-1, I think, Jim. The girls have played superbly this half and are going to get their just rewards.
2: The Australian supporters now lifting their flags. rising with a chant as Korea at the back have the ball way down in their territory. 24 seconds to go. I'll count it out for you in a moment. Australia with the hit in on the far side. They're just playing Tiki Touchwood here. That's all they need to do. There's Paris. She's got the ball now. 14, 13. Paris over there on the far side. 10, 9, 8, 7, 6, 5, 4, 3, 2, 1. Jubilation! Australia have won the gold. This has been a magnificent performance, one of the great team performances of all time. It's now 39 matches without defeat, 8 in this tournament, and they're in from the bench. All of them are in there with hugs of congratulations for this Australian team. They've been world champions. They've won the Champions Trophy, and now they've won another Olympic gold. Rick Charlesworth is out there, Brian Glencross. Kath Partridge has been helping with the build-up of the side. She's down there giving them a hug. This is a great moment in Australian sport and in Australian hockey. David Bell.
3: An outstanding effort by the girls. It's interesting, they've dominated world hockey, as we said before the game. Not always in the Olympic Games do you get the just rewards, and I think the girls have showed that they're the dominant force throughout this tournament, and I think the gold medal is just a rightly deserved honour for them all.
4: Another famous moment coming up in Australian Olympic equestrian history. And haven't they been prominent in the history of the Olympic Games in equestrian events since that famous winning double in 1960 at Rome? He's over the first jump, Dutton. He wanted to get on down to it quickly, as quickly as he could. He comes round to the second, and he pulls the rail at the front element of the spread. So 5 jumping penalties there. Makes a pretty tight turn around to his right. Comes down to number 3 now, towards me. Little bit proppy, takes off, clears the jump. Just lacked a little bit of impulsion going into it. Goes round towards his left now. Makes that circling run round past the Olympic dais, the presentation dais, onto number 4, the spread. Takes off from well back, but clears it safely. That was a much more comfortable jump. And True Blue Girdwood going well. Round right to number 5. Makes a good clearance there and circles hard right now. Pretty sharp right turn towards the spreads at number 6A and B. 6A, high jump, splattered the back legs. The 6B cleared with a very high jump. The horse really pounded them in and took off high. And a clearance there, still on 5 jumping penalties. The post and rails is no problem at all, number 7. A little bit right, round to number 8, the spread. And surrounded by shrubs, he flies through the air magnificently, makes the clearance, goes to number 9. The inverted headdress pulls a rail there. That's 5 jumping penalties. Over he goes at number 10, a straight fence, and comes round hard to his left now, onto 11A, B and C. The second last jump in the competition, the gold medal looming, takes off at the first, the second part and the third. He's over it safely. And now the final jump, jump number 12. He jumps high. Through he goes in 100 seconds, just under the 100 seconds, just the 5 jumping penalties. And Australia have won the gold medal in the team's event, the 3-day team's equestrian event. Wendy Schaefer, Philip Dutton and Andrew Hoy, along with Gillian Ralton, have brought home the bacon, and Australia repeats its performance from Barcelona in 1992 and from Rome in 1960. A terrific performance by the Australian team, and they have won by a massive margin.
5: Gillian Ralton, an incredible effort yesterday. How nervous were you watching your 3 teammates today?
6: Oh, I was pretty petrified. It's always worse watching than what it is when you're actually riding yourself. But they did a fantastic job, all 3 of them. Wendy in particular doing a super clear round. It was just wonderful. It was great.
5: And your effort yesterday, was it sheer willpower that kept you going? Because
6: sheer bloody-mindedness, I think. Oh, dear. It was I was just so pumped up. He was jumping so well. He was on time. In fact, he was a fraction under time, and I was kicking on round a turn, and he just fell over. He just hit some slippery ground, kicked over and landed on top of me. And I thought, oh, that hurt. And anyway, I got bunked on the horse and kicked on up the hill. And it wasn't really until I jumped into the water that I realised that my left arm didn't really function anymore. And I was madly trying to turn because I had to jump this fence up onto and off and into the water again. And in doing so, I just, like, the horse just jumped really big and I just came flat into the water, fell off there and then got back on and thought, I've got to get a team score because I was 3rd to go. We didn't have a full team round, so I had to finish. So I just kept on going, and I'm just so lucky I've got such a great horse that that kept me going. You know, I was riding at one hand most of the way.
5: You're obviously ecstatic, but how are you feeling physically? Are you feeling very sore today?
6: I was feeling very sore this morning. I didn't take any medication at all until I found out that the other three horses were through and able to show jump. Once we got that through, then I was able to take some medication, so I feel a bit better now.
5: But you would have been prepared to...
6: Yeah, it was all organised. Dr. Sando was going to come out and strap me up and freeze my collarbone and whatever. So I was ready to jump. I was all pumped up for it. But luckily, I didn't have to, and luckily the guys pulled it through. So.
5: Did you think 4 years ago that you'd win another team gold medal?
6: No. I was sort of going to come home and have babies, but that sort of didn't quite ever happen because Fred kept on coming along. So here we are.
5: What about babies now?
6: I don't know. We'll have to work that way. If Greg and I are actually together long enough to make them, well, they might happen. I don't know. We'll see.
5: But the law of maybe another gold in Sydney would have to be there?
6: Oh, sure. My guy, Peppermint Grove, will be retired either after this competition or maybe he won't go overseas again. He's done his job, and if he wants to stay in the paddock the rest of his life, he can. If he wants to come out and event, he can. But so basically, he won't be around in Sydney. But you never know. You know, see what young horses coming up I have. And at this stage, probably not. But you never know.
7: Again, Thorpe seemed a little bit slow off the block, but he came up okay. Grant Hackett got a good start. Indeed, the two Australians started excellently. Cleek Keller started well for the United States as well. And those three more than likely would be right up with the front. Gianniotis, with this unusual style in lane one, is working very hard in the first 50 metres as well. At the moment, Thorpe has the look on Hackett, and the two of them are cruising up towards the wall. They'll go through the first turn, and going through first is Thorpe in 25.91, with Hackett there in second place. And in third, it's Rossellino, Massi Rossellino from Italy.
8: Well, there's no doubt Thorpe and Hackett are setting the pace, and as we predicted, the Americans in particular and Rossellino are just trying to stick with them in this first 100.
7: It'll be interesting to see what sort of pace they go through the 100 at, as far as the world record pace is concerned. And it's Thorpe just leading, only just in front of Hackett, and Keller is there as well. Thorpe goes through in 54.12 with Hackett in second, and Keller is there in third.
9: That's over a second outside his own world record.
8: It's quite a slow pace from this first 100. It's a bit of a surprise for Thorpe. Hackett, it'll fall into Hackett's hands, there's no doubt about that. And Hackett's looking very strong down his third lap.
7: And the other one who's giving it a go is Cleek Keller. He's up there, maybe even in front, I'd say, coming up to the 150-metre turn. So it's Keller and Thorpe and Hackett hitting it almost together, but Keller goes through in 122.62. In second place is Thorpe. Rossellino is equal with Grant Hackett in third spot. We still could see a really tough race here. Ian Thorpe leading the way again, though. So Keller, for a while, decided to take them on, but will he be able to keep it going? And the thing that you know is that at any moment, Thorpe has that amazing ability to just swim away from the top field. He's coming down to the halfway mark, the 200 metres, and through he goes in 151.04, with Keller still there in second place and Hackett is third.
9: He's 1.2 now outside his own world record. He's speeding up.
8: Yes, he's certainly speeding up. It probably will be a slow time compared to the world record. Hackett's coming through now. In the heats this morning, Hackett made his move about the 250-metre mark, so we'll see how he goes in the next 50 metres.
7: Well, still Thorpe has not decided to put, or at least maybe he doesn't have that ability to shoot away like he has done so often, as they're coming up now, going through the 250, and Thorpe leads them through in 2 minutes, 19.33. Grant Hackett there in second place. Keller has dropped back to third. So we now have the situation that we're expecting, that the two Australians leading them as they're coming down now towards the 300-metre turn. And with 110 or so metres to go, it's Ian Thorpe doing it quite comfortably. Hackett is still there in second place. Keller is third. And then Massi Rossellino from Italy. Through the 300 they go. And Thorpe goes through in 247.09 with Hackett second and Keller third.
9: He's still 1.6 outside the world record. Here's the last 100. A great clash between the two Australians.
8: And don't discount Hackett. He's having a crack at Thorpe in his second last lap.
7: It's the race on now with about 70 metres to go. It's the two Australians, Thorpe and Hackett, and Keller from the United States. And I don't think that the others have a chance. Rossellino back in fourth spot at the moment. Coming up towards the final turn, it's very close, and Thorpe leads them through. He goes through in 3:15.52 with Hackett second. Keller is third, and then Rossellino. About 30 metres to go, and now the big legs start to kick, and Ian Thorpe takes control. Grant Hackett's not going to let him go by himself and decides to join in. Keller is trying desperately to be in touch with him as well. It's Ian Thorpe just in front. Hackett is really charging towards him. Thorpe only just in front of Hackett. Into the wall they go. Thorpe's got it. Thorpe's first in 3:43.10. Second goes to Grant Hackett. Third to Keller. Next in was Larson Jensen from the United States. But a big smile from Ian Thorpe. He's defended his title from Sydney and has another Olympic gold medal.
9: The only pity about that race is a great swimmer has run second. What a magnificent effort from Thorpe, and what a great effort from Hackett.
8: Well, it was 0.2 of a second at the end of the race. Hackett really came in and did that last 75 metres, but Thorpe, the champion that he is, he had enough in the tank to beat there at the end. But a magnificent swimming. This is all about racing. It wasn't about the world record here tonight. It was about racing. And Thorpe and Hackett just swam it beautifully.
4: Well, it won't matter, you know, because Australia can't be beaten for the gold medal, would you believe? I've done the arithmetic. And England, Great Britain have moved up onto 149 already with the 22 penalties that have been accumulated by Breakwell and Law today. And they've actually moved up onto 148 with the 21 penalties they've accumulated today. And Australia, if you use the three scores of Matt Ryan, who today got 12 penalties, Philip Dutton 16 and Stuart Tinney 5, that adds up to 147.20. So even if Andrew Hoy knocks over the whole course, Australia would beat Great Britain if the last rider funnel goes clear for Great Britain by 0.80. Andrew Hoy, who started his Olympic career back in Los Angeles when he finished 15th individually in 1984. And going for his third consecutive gold medal. Now, this grey horse, Darian Powers, which gave such a remarkable exhibition in the dressage, and Australia topped the dressage as a team, and also Hoy as an individual for the first time ever in eventing competition. Darian Powers goes to the first jump now. Over he goes. Very elegant indeed. This is springtime here, and this horse looks as if it's got a spring coat. Clears the wall beautifully, and the third fence beautifully. Listen to the roar of the crowd. The gold medal is in the bag. Around onto the plank. People are still gripping their hands. I don't think they've been told by the public address announcer. I don't know whether they've done the arithmetic. 5A is clear. Second part of the double is clear. And I tell you what, it'd be fitting if Hoy could go around and put a clear on the scoreboard here. He comes round onto six and he leapt very high there. You would have thought it was Moss Trooper. And swings round onto the triple bar, number seven. Clear there. He's giving himself no chance of hitting the rail. 8A clear. B, he pulled a rail. C, he's pulled another rail. So he's got 10 penalties. 10 penalties on Darian Powers, but it makes no difference. Don't worry about that. 10 penalties. Darian Powers goes inboard again on the right-hand rank, clears the next jump. Avery goes at the choice at number 10. He took the style doxer. And onto number 11, the vertical fence. And another rail down, 15 penalties with Darian Powers. The crowd would have their hearts in their mouths, but the gold medal's already in the bag. He goes round onto number 12. Andrew Hoy and Darian Powers has cleared it. Goes strongly at the last, clears it, gallops through. No time faults, but 15 jumping penalties. But Australia have won the gold medal for the third consecutive Olympic Games in the three-day equestrian event.
10: And away, and Boyle got away all right, and I'm leading out from Heineck. Stecker going very fast in the early stages. Boyle's coming through quickly too, gathering him in on the turn, full of base through Parlin Allwood, into the straight now, and it's Stecker in front on the outside, and Boyle coming up the challenge now, 70 metres to go. Stecker's a metre in front of Boyle. Boyle throwing out the challenge. It's Stecker and Boyle. Stecker in front of Boyle. It's Stecker holding Boyle. Boyle coming hard at the finish, but I think Stecker just got there. Yes, Stecker first, Boyle second. Very close for third between Stroopal and Tawinska.
11: Oh dear, it was so close. 22.4.
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0: Tax-free, you say, MC1? 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
1: Oh, no, MC2. I already have one of them.
0: Oh, okay, well, got any gossip, MC1?
1: Not really, but would you like me to make some stuff up for you, MC2?
0: Don't worry, MC1. I can make stuff up myself. Been doing it for years.

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0: T20. 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
4: Hello, and thank you for downloading Sporting Witness from the BBC World Service with me, Ashley Byrne. Today, we're going back to Tokyo 1964 and one of the biggest shocks in Olympic history, the moment an unknown Native American, Billy Mills, won the gold medal in the 10,000 metres.
5: And here comes Mills, and Mills is going to do it. What a race and what a run. Bill Mills wins. The agony of that race and the magnificence of the unknown American, Bill Mills. Well, well, well, well. What can one say about someone that the world just doesn't know?
4: It was a culmination of a life's work for the 26-year-old Native American. But for the world of sport, it came as a complete surprise.
6: I felt the tape break across my chest. A Japanese official came up to me, and his words were, "Who are you? Who are you?" And I go, "Oh, my God, did I miscount the laps? Do I have one more lap to go?" He said, "Finished, finished."
4: Billy's journey to Tokyo 1964 had begun in the late 1940s as a young boy living in poverty on the Pine Ridge Indian Reservation in South Dakota. It was there his father would say something which would guide him through his life.
6: Find your dream. It's the pursuit of a dream that'll heal a broken soul.
4: And it was sport to which Billy would turn for that dream inspiration.
6: My first race I ever ran was the 440. I lined up with all these young athletes from the city. And they all had on their spikes. They had on their track uniform. I had basketball shoes on. I had Levi's. The gun goes off, and I'm out running as hard as I can. I was way, way behind. But I loved the activity. I thought, wow, I'd like to do this again.
4: And you were encouraged to really develop your running skills, weren't you?
6: Yeah. When I went to high school, and Tony Coffin, the track coach, he was like a second father. He started taking my times, and he would compare them as we got into the track season. I was probably one of the few young Native American kids in the United States who was actually comparing his or her performances on a national level. Times are not fast today, but I came out of high school with the fourth fastest mile in the nation, and unofficially, the second fastest 2 mile in the nation. So I knew that I was good.
4: He won an athletic scholarship to attend the University of Kansas and was named All-American cross-country runner 3 times. But despite the success, he says the prejudice he found was unbearable at times.
6: Although I had this great support system at the university, I still felt alone. I was the bottom half of the first group from my reservation that was challenged to connect with an outer society. And as we left the reservation for an education, we were condemned to a great extent by the more traditional Native American. And we were rejected and condemned by the outer society. So I felt like I didn't belong.
4: After you graduated from college, you then joined the Marines, didn't you?
6: Yeah.
4: Can you tell us about any prejudice that you felt while you were there?
6: It was not so much people in the Marine Corps. It was society around us. Many times I was not referred to as Billy, my name, whether I was a United States Marine lieutenant or on the University of Kansas track team. It was the Indian. We were a novelty. We were a sports team's mascot. We were romantic. And I'm in conflict because there's nothing romantic about the hard times and the poverty I grew up in.
4: But with the odds stacked against him, Billy Mills still managed to win a place in the U.S. Olympics team to go to Tokyo in 1964. But the 10,000 meters was not the only event for which he received a call-up.
6: I ran my A standard, if I made the team in the 10,000 to go to Tokyo, about 10 days, I believe, after making the team in the marathon. Went out the next day, jogged and walked 10 miles. The next day, jogged 15, then 15. So I go into the race to meet my qualifying standard in the 10,000 with over 100 miles under my belt and running a marathon like 10 days earlier.
4: And even though Billy had managed to

0: achieve that, he was ranked as an outsider when the team got to Tokyo.
1: The Olympic movement, incorporating 118 national Olympic committees, has now bridged every ocean.
0: These were the first games ever to be held in Asia and came not long after the end of the Second World War.
2: The journey to Tokyo began when I was small. I'm with my dad, and he was driving this pickup, and he's listened to the news. And he says, "My God, we made a big mistake." He explained to me that we dropped two atomic bombs in Japan, and thousands of people were killed. And there could be many, many more dying from later what I grew to understand as the radiation. Ultimately, 250,000 people died.
0: Despite the potential for conflict and controversy, Billy says he saw none of it from his Japanese hosts.
2: I'd never met a country where almost everybody was honoring themselves to bring honor to their country. I fell in love with the people, yet knowing 20 years earlier we were at war.
0: And so it came to the day of the 10,000 metres, for which world record holder Ron Clark of Australia was hotly tipped as favourite. His record was 28 minutes 15.6 seconds. Billy Mills, the little-known outsider, had never run it under 29 minutes. But incredibly, he kept pace with the Australian.
3: And Mills getting back with the leading group, still running in fits and starts.
2: Two laps to go, Ron Clark looked back, and I thought, my God, he's worried. Well, Ron told me that he looked back and didn't see any of the named runners of the world, so he thought the race was his, and I thought he was worried, so I took the lead then, just to let him know my presence. We have a lap to go, and Temu is about 25 yards ahead of us, and we're going to lap him. I move on Clark's shoulder, so I started to box Ron in, and he nudged me and he wanted out. So I picked up the pace to get slightly ahead of him. He picked up the pace and wouldn't let me get ahead of him.
3: Comparatively unknown, Bill Mills, a real shot.
2: The pace was extremely fast for me, and I'm hanging on, but I practiced for almost 4 years running as efficiently as I could to allow me to run as fast as I could. So I'd back off just a fraction so I wouldn't tie up, but try to move my legs faster, and I could stay with him.
3: The race really beginning to boil now. What's going to happen? It's Mills America making the move. Mills America comes up. Mills leads then. It's Clark in second place, the Tunisian third.
2: Then I remember 55 meters to go, this thought that was so powerful. I may never be this close again. That was so powerful, I knew I would never be that close to a gold medal again.
3: The unknown American, Bill Mills, came into the race as number two and finishes as the world's number one. 28 minutes, 24 seconds, a new Olympic record at only 9 seconds outside the world.
2: I choreographed it, I orchestrated it, and I look up and saw my name there. Instantly at that moment, I felt this moment was a gift to me. On the victory stand, Avery Brundage puts the gold medal around my neck. He said something to me like, "I've been watching the games for over 50 years, and I've never seen an American respond to pressure like you did today." And that was such a warm, powerful feeling, because I knew that moment was a gift.
0: Billy might have gone into that race little known, but that victory certainly gave him some fame, which he felt honour-bound to put to good use.
2: Winning the race, it changed people's perspective of Native Americans. What changed my life was the near 60,000 miles of running from a young boy on. It was the journey, not the destination, that empowered me personally. It challenged me to give back. So I started giving back in different ways. The inspiration other people gave to me, I wanted to pass it on to a younger generation. So we did the movie Running Brave, starred Robbie Benson as Billy, Pat Hingle as the coach, my college coach.
0: If there's one thing you'd take away from your experience, what would it be?
2: What sport did to me, it brought me to the center stage of the world. The most powerful thing it taught me was a true sense of global unity through the dignity, through the character, through the beauty of global diversity, the future of humankind, and that stays in the center of my soul very strongly to this day.
0: Billy Mills remembering his surprise gold medal win in the 10,000 metres at the 1964 Tokyo Olympic Games. He was speaking to me, Ashley Byrne, for this edition of Sporting Witness. It was a Made in Manchester production for the BBC World Service.

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4: Here is the final of the 4x100 metres relay for ladies. In lane one is Sweden. In lane two, Hungary. In lane three, the USA. In lane four, Australia. In lane five, South Africa. In six, Germany. In seven, Canada. In eight, Great Britain. Four girls, each to swim 100 metres. First girl for Australia, Dawn Fraser, the world record holder. Full start. Hellström from Sweden dropped in. Tension great in lane three there, wiping her arms down with the water as Ruska, the first swimmer for the USA. Australia, a very good chance of being under the Olympic and world record. Greatest rivals, maybe Hungary, the Olympic champions, USA.

0: Take your marks. A good start. Dawn Fraser for Australia in lane four, making every post a winner. Another gun went. It's not a false start, it's just a misfire by the judge. But the swimmers move on, and the race is on.
1: I think they have years for absolutely nothing.
0: There's Dawn Fraser turning. Quite a good somersault turn in 29.6. She's giving Australia a good start. Next to her is the Hungarian, the USA girl, Ruska. Hungary, the Olympic champions, are over in lane three. That's third from the other side. Over this side of the pool is Great Britain, then Canada, then Germany. Tailed off already is South Africa. Dawn Fraser swimming in for Australia. That's Dawn Fraser. Now, Faith Leakes. The time, 64.8, unofficial. Faith Leakes, a length lead from Shelley Mann, the great American swimmer. Australia and America fighting it out. Beautiful stroking of Faith Leakes. She goes into the turn. Faith Leakes turns. Australia in the lead. The second girl in the 4x100 meters relay. Shelley Mann putting in a great fight there. Shelley Mann doing very well for America. There's Faith Leakes closest to us. And Shelley Mann from America making up ground on Faith Leakes. And the next girl for Australia, Sandra Morgan, 14-year-old. And for America, Nancy Simmons. Next to go is the girl third from us, the German girl. Over on the other side, Sweden. Hungary, the Olympic champions, a long way behind, neck and neck with Sweden. In front now is America. Simons of America going beautifully. There's Simons turning just a fraction in front of Australia. Sandra Morgan will have to go hard now to hold this lead for Australia. Neck and neck. Australia this side, America the other. Intense excitement now, unexpected resistance from America, a team that has, which has won this relay many, many times. Morgan swimming well though, and we'll need Lorraine Crapp, who'll be next for Australia. And there goes Lorraine Crapp, almost neck and neck with Rosessa of the USA, and America would be slightly in front now. Only 70 yards to go. Rosessa from the USA doing splendidly. What a surprise for Australia. We'll need Lorraine Crapp. She's going to be well in line for a record. Lorraine Crapp going in where? Should be a record, whoever wins, but Lorraine will have to pull something out of the bag to win this. Australia in front just by half a foot from the American. There goes Lorraine, starting to draw away. The race between Australia and America. Lorraine Crapp closest to us. And Lorraine Crapp touches for Australia. America in second place. South Africa third. Germany fourth, Canada in fifth place, Sweden in sixth place. The unofficial time, 4 minutes, 16.6 seconds, a new world record.

0: overcome by excitement, Australians jump in there to congratulate their teammates. Lorraine Crapp looking very, very pleased with herself. And there's the Australian team. Lorraine Crapp the other side, Dawn Fraser, Faith Leach and Sandra Morgan have every reason to be proud of themselves. And so have America. It was a beautiful swim by the American girls.
1: To Carruthers inside the circle. Chance here, shot, Annan scores! Australia 1-0. And it's the freak, Alison Annan. And it'll be Towers again with a short corner push for Australia. And Annan probably to take the shot. Australia 1, Argentina 0. Shot comes from Annan, shoots, and it's in, back in the net. Australia score! 2-0, Australia from another penalty corner. They are successful. 1.5 minutes left on the clock. Australia lead 3-1. Shot just wide. Australia try and cut it off. Every player back inside the defensive circle. Stepnik for Argentina. Can't get a shot away. And it's Hudson that comes up with it. It's a 3-on-3 for Australia. Hudson down the side. Can she get the pass off to Alison Annan? Works it to 25. Crowd rise. And it's across the sideline. Hudson to take it. 1 minute left on the clock. Hudson from the side. Can they put some icing on this cake, Australia? Richelle Hawkes, what a moment coming up for her. Her third gold medal. She'll join Andrew Hoy and Dawn Fraser, winning three gold medals at three separate Olympics for Australia. She'll etch her name in history. She works it to Hudson in the corner. Romaldi there. Richelle Hawkes will take the free hit to Hudson. 30 seconds left on the clock. Australia leading 3-1. They try and get it inside the circle, but Argentina come up with it. Work it outside, 25. Time ticking down, 23 minutes left. You'll hear the crowd start to tick it down when it gets to 10. They're about to rise as one, this crowd, and salute this Australian team. 4 years, 4 years of hard work have come down to these seconds. These seconds where they know they've won it. 5 seconds to go, they've got their arms in the air already. They have it won. Australia win gold. Three gold medals in four Olympic Games for this unbelievable Australian unit. What a team. Only one of them have been there for the whole three gold medals, Richelle Hawkes. But it has been a dynasty. They've made a statement in Australian sport, this team. They haven't shown a lot of emotion through this tournament. Rick Charlesworth, their coach, has tried to keep a cap on it. They never argue with the umpires. They never try and intimidate or goad their opposition. They just play their game. And they are the most well-respected, well-performed Australian women's sports team of any kind now, without any shadow of a doubt.
2: 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The biggest nations.
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7: Hello, Katie Smith here. 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And who better to quote than Michael Jordan, who said, "I have failed over and over and over again in my life, and that is why I succeed." And of course, you have to have the opportunity to play to get that chance. Not something that was afforded to Connie Hawkins, a once-in-a-generation basketball superstar. In the early 60s, though, he was blackballed from the NBA for a crime he didn't commit. His downfall? His association with Jack Malinas, an ex-NBA All-Star turned mob fixer. The story is the subject of a new podcast called Connie and Jack, A Rigged Game, and it's the hard work of presenter Beau Bellinger.
5: Wilt Chamberlain called him one of the three best players he ever saw. Kareem said he never saw anybody better. But you've probably never heard of Connie Hawkins. Flying. Because the NBA banned him for a crime he didn't commit. Enter Jack Molina's Ivy League genius, NBA All-Star, and the mob's favorite fixer. Jack rigged the game, Connie paid the price.
7: So why is he someone that the rest of us wouldn't have heard of? This is part of the story, right? Because
8: yes.
7: What happened with Jack Molina. So should we bring him now into the story?
8: Yeah, and Jack's a fascinating character too, in his own right. So Jack was actually also a great basketball player. He's about 10 years older than Connie. He's an All-American at Columbia, the fourth overall pick in the NBA draft. He makes the All-Star team as a rookie. But Jack has a little secret, and that is that he's been gambling since he was, you know, like 12 years old. He grew up in the Bronx where it was very common. Every neighborhood had their own bookie. And one of them befriended Jack when he was, you know, coming up through high school. And Jack started throwing games, meaning the gamblers would pay him. There's a point spread. Say that his team's going to win by five. They'd say, hey, Jack, why do you not play so good? And if you can, you know, win by less than five, we'll all make money and we'll pay you some of that money. So Jack starts doing that towards the end of his career at Columbia, goes to the NBA. And this is in the infancy of the NBA. So this is the 1950s when the NBA is really just getting off the ground. There's only a handful of teams. You know, guys have to work multiple jobs because the salaries just aren't that good. So a lot of guys actually gamble. It's very prevalent in the league. So Jack goes into the commissioner's office and does really a remarkable thing. The commissioner asks, Jack, have you been gambling? And he admits to it. He says, yeah, I have. I've been betting on my own games. It was that prevalent that Jack didn't think he thought he'd, you know, get a slap in the wrist or, you know, the guy would be understanding and appreciate his honesty. He gets booted from the NBA. They make a example out of him. And that really turns Jack at that point. I think he says, that's when I really became bent. And at that point, he really becomes heavily involved with the mafia. And he starts to form his own college fixing scandal, which is the one that Connie, you know, 10 years later is caught up in. So it's this sort of, the story is really this dual biography of Connie's life and you have Jack's life. They only knew each other very briefly, but they each had a profound impact on each other's lives.
7: So tell us about that intersection.
8: Jack is going around trying to meet all these high school kids to see if they'll come in onto his program so that they can, once they go to college, then he can fix games for them. So anyway, he befriends Connie just playing pickup in New York. And Connie was impressed. He says that one of the things I was most impressed about Jack was he was one of the only guys whose hands were as big as mine. Connie thought they were friends. You know, he was generous with Connie. He'd give him $20 to go, you know, get dinner. And Connie had never seen $20 before. But Connie never did anything wrong in that he never, Connie never agreed to do any of that. He was trying to get there with Connie, but the investigation happened. Connie at the time was at the University of Iowa. He was a freshman. So Iowa wins this lottery to get Connie to their school. The district attorney in New York has been forming this investigation, and they go to Iowa and they say, Connie, do you know this man? And they show him a picture of Jack. He's like, yeah, that's Jack Molinas. And that's enough to bring him back to New York City to get caught up in the investigation. And the short story of that investigation is Connie had accepted $200 from Jack for like books and stuff for his school. And Connie's brother repays Jack, but it doesn't matter. Connie gets brought into this investigation. They hear the $200 and they basically bully him into a false confession.
7: So, Beau, we don't want to give too much away. You've given a brilliant narrative to this story, and you've told us about the two main protagonists. I wonder how you got involved then. What was your interaction? When did you first learn this story?
8: Yeah, so I was actually helping some friends develop a show.

0: A TV show about the ABA. So the ABA is a league that was a rival league in the 60s, and Connie becomes part of that league. So he's a pretty big figure, especially early on in the ABA. And what I reached out to his family. I found his grandson on Instagram, and I just DM'd him, and I said, "Hey, I would love to talk. I'm really into your grandfather's story." Connie had passed at this time. That really was the big unlock because I got to hear and Sean from Sean the frustration that Connie's story wasn't out there yet, and that's really what that set the wheels in motion for me to take this on.
1: How did you find that information or the proof around the fact that it was a false confession, the fact he was blacklisted by the NBA, but you're very sure, Bo, that that was not through any fault of his own?
0: First, Connie states the truth for the first 6 days of the interrogation, says, "I received this money from Jack. My brother Fred repaid it." And that was all very well documented that he was in the clear. Those were all sort of backed up by the evidence. What happened after the 6 days, though, is that the New York Police Department district attorney grew desperate with this investigation. So what they did, it's not unlike if you've seen the Central Park Five. They get these kids who don't know their rights in a room, and they can basically get them to say whatever they want them to say. So Connie, after that first week, starts basically telling them what they want to hear. Except even then, he's like saying one thing that contradicts with the next. It doesn't. None of his stories at that point even make sense. But it doesn't matter that he's saying, "Yeah, I took this money. I took this money as well."
1: Connie passed away in 2017, sadly, from cancer. I just wonder, Bo, if you had the chance to speak to him now, having delved so deep into his story and spoken to his family, what would you want to say to him?
0: It would be such an honor to talk to him. That's a great question. I would love to know just sort of how he was feeling during all of that. He had a young family. So I guess I would just be curious on the that if he was willing to talk about it, that emotional journey that he was on, as well as, everything else going on in his life.
1: Do you get the sense from the people you have spoken to that he did feel a big sense of adjustment as to how it all played out?
0: Definitely. Yeah, he knew he was one of the greatest players in the world. There's a famous basketball tournament in New York City called the Rucker Tournament. It's a summer basketball league that everyone goes and plays in the summer. So after Connie's blackballed, he's sort of playing in these B leagues, so to speak. And at one point playing with the Harlem Globetrotters. He's just rented out as almost like a clown. But in the summers, he'd go and he would just destroy these NBA people. Everyone knew he was just clearly one of the best players in the world, and he was making, no money. These people were starting to make, it wasn't huge money, but at the time, the superstars still made a lot of, Wilt Chamberlain was making probably 25 or 30 times what Connie was making in a year. And he was at that level of greatness. The financial gut punch of the injustice, he couldn't support his family the way he wanted to, but also just everyone thought he was this bad guy who did something wrong. So I think there was that side of the injustice too that was equally devastating. He just wanted his name cleared.
1: And I suppose just that deep sense of someone who loves the game, who was that good at it, to never reach your full potential because that opportunity and stage was taken away from you. And I guess considering we've talked about this being a story very much about two people, what would you ask Jack Malinas then if you had the chance?
0: Jack was just this, he was an evil genius. He was just so brilliant. He could have done anything. I mean, he could have played it straight in the NBA. And even when he gets kicked out of the league, he goes back to law school. He gets his law degree. He could have had that path. So I guess I would just be curious to know, looking back, does he regret any of the choices? He was such a guy who was filled with so much bravado. I don't know that he would ever come clean and give you an answer like that. But I won't spoil too much, but he gets justice is served, and he ruined a lot of kids' lives. And I just, does that wear on your psyche or something like that? Or is he, I don't know. He was such a brilliant criminal that he perhaps a sociopath. So I don't know. Maybe it doesn't.
1: Shame, we'll never know.
0: Yeah, we'll never know. ESPN reported actually The Longest Yard, which was a Burt Reynolds movie that Adam Sandler redid, if you remember.
1: Yeah.
0: It was rumored that was based on Jack Malinas.

0: that story when he goes to, I guess I'll spoil it, when he goes to prison. So as you listen to it, you can have that little nugget in the back of your mind too. But yeah, Jack's a fascinating guy.
1: Interesting. I mean, people like that, you've got to think that they must have no empathy, surely, because if you think about it too long, I couldn't do it. You know, you're ruining people's lives, aren't you?
0: Yeah, and even when he's brought in, he sort of speaks to that and said, "Oh, what did I do wrong?" He doesn't mention the kids at all. Like, so I think you're right, Kate. I don't think it was even on his radar, the effects of his whole operation and what
1: Yeah,
0: it did
1: 'cause
0: to
1: you
0: people
1: just
0: like
1: think,
0: Connie.
1: you know, no one's dying, no one's injured, you know, it's like technically no one's hurt, but actually you're grooming young kids, aren't you, and ruining their prospects. So it's
0: Yeah, innocent kids, and he was looking, especially sad because he's looking for kids who have financial insecurities. They because they're more apt to want to play ball and throw games if they don't have a lot of money. So now you're grooming these kids who are the ones who really need that shot to get a college education because it would do the most for them, and they're the ones who he's likely to siphon off and bring into his criminal operation. So yeah, very, very sad.
1: I wonder, having completed this project now, if it's made you reflect, Bo, on basketball or the state of the US then, but even now, you know, this story, what has it taught you?
0: Yeah, one of the devastating things about this story is that the injustices that sort of the story lays bare are around today. My uncle, who's a lawyer, had helped me with the story, and he said that those same sort of bullying tactics that were going on with Connie, they still happen today. And when those sort of recurring patterns are still happening, it says a lot about the country. And I think even the title, Connie and Jack, A Rigged Game, on the surface, we're talking about the fixing a basketball game and the game being rigged. But really, as the listeners will understand as they go through the stories, it has a deeper meaning about American society. These really larger themes about America emerge when you tell the two men's story side by side.
1: Well, it's been captivating for me talking to you about it. I think you've teed it up perfectly. So just let us know where people can listen if they would like to.
0: Yeah, thank you so much, Katie. They can listen wherever they get their podcasts. They can check it out on ConnieandJackPod.com is the home website. But thank you so much. This has been fabulous talking to you.
1: That story was taken from Not by the Playbook on the BBC World Service. 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

I pulled up, all dressed in a mask and gloves, but it's not a sex thing. Well, I guess it's a bit of a sex thing. On Pornhub, pandemic is trending. This really isn't normal. Feeling pretty mortal. Thought all my feelings, problems were awful. Now I'm nearly total, thinking about them. Drowning in a worry, I'm a millimeter snorkel. I'ma still stay home though.

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8: Getting to know you, getting to know all about you.
9: Yes, today we are getting to know one of the stalwarts of the NRLW. She's been a great player for the Brisbane Broncos, for Queensland and for Australia. It was just last week she scored two more tries in the NRLW. Front row at Chelsea, Lena Ducey. How are you, Chelsea?
10: Hey, yeah, I'm very good, thank you.
9: Looking forward to getting to know you a little bit more because it seems like we've been watching you forever. You're still enjoying your footy as much as ever?
10: Yeah, for sure. It's been a while now. This is my ninth season, but it's gone so quick it flies.
9: Now, what's your favourite nickname?
10: I don't really have a choice. Everybody calls me Doozy, which is fine. That's my last name, Lena Doozy, obviously. So, yeah, a lot of people in my family get called Doozy, so
9: right.
10: That's probably my favourite.
9: That makes sense. What's the first job you ever had?
10: I wasn't really paid, but I used to go to work with my mum and help her. She worked at she was a cook at a boarding school. So I was just the dish pig while she was working on the school stuff. So I count that.
9: Was that on your business card or was that just the title you gave it, dish pig?
10: Yeah, no, that's the official title.
9: Official title. What about the first car you ever owned?
10: Nissan Pulsar, and it was silver, and I loved it.
9: Yeah, nice. All right, rugby league, when did you fall in love with rugby league as a sport?
10: Very young. Maybe, four, five. I remember, pretending to score tries in the grand final in my backyard. So, very early memories.
9: Who was some of your influences back then as a kid?
10: Well, my brother played rugby league at pretty high levels as well, so him. Some of my favourite players growing up were probably Sonny Bill. I loved the Shane Webke Petro combo at the
9: yes.
10: Broncos. T.I., another one, who I was lucky enough to get coached by in Origin, which is crazy. So, yeah, there's a lot, though.
9: Would five-year-old Chelsea Lenarduzzi... I mean, would she be able to believe what you've gone on to achieve in the sport?
10: Oh, definitely not. It's getting old, I guess we keep talking about it, but back then there was not even a thought that I'd ever play NRLW, so, yeah, it's pretty cool to reflect on that.
9: Are you from Barrel originally?
10: Yes, yeah.
9: And that's right, no, because...
10: Mossvale. I was born in Barrel Hospital, but Mossvale, yeah.
9: Mossvale, okay, same deal, but as Dennis Carnahan... sings, that's in Queensland.
10: Yeah, that is.
9: all right, away from footy, I guess, although it could be involving footy. What's the best piece of advice you've ever been given?
10: Best piece of advice? Probably actually, I would say from my wife a lot of footy players, a lot of professional athletes probably worry about what's going to happen after their career, and that's definitely something to be prepared for. But I think enjoying the moment when you're actually living your dream is pretty cool too. So that would be it, to actually enjoy the moment when you're in it, because it won't last forever.
9: You strike me as someone who's going to really have questions about what to do on a weekend when your footy days are over. Oh, no. We've lost the phone.
10: I have a wine, so I feel like I'll be fine.
9: Hang on. That would have been a good answer, but I lost you completely. So I'll just say that again and get an answer, Chels, about the fact that I can't imagine you not playing footy on weekends. What on earth are you going to do?
10: I'll be having wines and going out for dinner, I think, so I'm not too worried about that.
9: All right, so you got that covered. What's an achievement that you're most proud of?
10: Definitely the four premierships at the Broncos. It's pretty crazy when I think about it, so that's, yeah, pretty special.
9: What's your favourite sport other than rugby league?
10: Well, I have a track and field background, so I've got a lot of love for athletics, and my first sort of dream, I guess, besides being a rugby league player, which wasn't an option, was to be an Olympian, so I'd say athletics. But I also really do enjoy watching basketball.
9: What then is a bucket list sporting event that you'd love to go and see?
10: Probably the NBA Finals then, I'd say.
9: All right.
10: Yeah, I have been to the States before, and I was watching Golden State Warriors versus the Lakers a couple of years ago, but LeBron had a rest that day, so I missed him play, which sucks, but it was still cool to see a regular season game. But yeah, I'd say the NBA Finals.
9: Should have been over at Madison Square Garden this year. That was quite something.
10: Yeah, it would have been epic, yeah.
9: All right, what was your favourite TV show as a kid?
10: Probably The Simpsons. That's a basic answer, but I loved The Simpsons as a kid, yeah.
9: Favourite Simpsons character?
10: Oh, that's hard. Maybe I'll go Lisa.

0: I wish you love.
1: Have you got a Lisa impression for us?
2: No, I don't. Definitely not.
1: Hey, it was just a Hail Mary on my part. What about movies, Chelsea? Your favourite movie of all time?
2: I think this is so hard, but I feel like I could watch it most days and not get bored, and that's Dark Knight.
1: Oh, really? With the great Heath Ledger?
2: Yeah.
1: Yeah. Movie.
3: And why do you want to kill me?
4: I don't want to kill you. What would I do without you? Go back to ripping off mob dealers? No, you. You complete me.
3: You're garbage. You kills for money.
4: Don't talk like one of them. You're not. Even if you'd like to be. To them, you're just a freak. Like me.
1: A little bit dark, as it is in the title. That might tell us something about you. What is something people don't know about you? Have you got any hidden talents?
2: Not really hidden talents. Probably my obsession with wrestling. That was probably one of my other favourite TV shows, I guess, if you count that. But I was a big WWE fan as a kid, so I have a lot of WWE random knowledge in my brain.
1: Really? Now, is it just in your brain and watching, or do you partake in wrestling?
2: No, I don't partake in it.
1: Okay, well, so I'm going to bring this up next time I'm calling one of your games, that's for sure. You mentioned you used to be this is your quote, not mine, a dish pig in a boarding school where your mum worked. What about cooking? Can you cook? Are you a good cook?
2: Yeah, I definitely can cook. I will claim that. I'm pretty handy in the kitchen, yeah.
1: What's your signature dish?
2: I can make a few really good pastas, so maybe it taps into the Italian roots.
1: Now, this is the one I enjoy asking people the most, I think. You're hosting a dinner party, Chelsea Leonarducci, with three people, alive or dead, on your invitation list. Who are they?
2: Okay, that's tough. I'll go Serena Williams.
1: Ooh, okay.
2: This is so hard. Whitney Houston.
1: Wow, what a mix, right?
2: That's so hard.
1: Well, you've come up with two legends so far.
2: I feel like I should put a wrestler in there. I'll put Eddie Guerrero in.

0: I don't even know who he is, so I look forward to meeting him because I'm coming as well. Yeah. How, what would you ask Serena Williams?
1: Probably stuff around when she was first coming into the pro circuit, because she had to cop a lot of racism and a lot of hurdles. So it's pretty incredible that she went on to have such an incredible career.
0: And what song would you get Whitney Houston to sing?
1: I Have Nothing, probably. Yeah.
0: Yeah, fair enough. What if anything scares you?
1: I don't know. People have asked this before, and I never know what to say. I don't really have anything. I don't think. I'm sure I am scared of things, but I don't have things that are floating around in my head where I'm fearful of them all the time. So
0: okay, where can we find you on a day off? What's some of your hobbies apart from watching wrestling?
1: Probably cooking or going out to eat. But when I'm in season, I'm pretty psycho about all my recovery stuff. So on a day off, I'll be at my recovery center that I go to on the Gold Coast, Rig Recovery. They've helped me out a lot in my career. And, you probably find me in the ice bath or sauna.
0: All right, music. Do you have a favorite band or singer of all time?
1: That's so hard. I love a lot of the, like, 90s power ballad type female. So Whitney, Mariah Carey,

0: God, it's Fizza. Yeah.
1: Fizza?
0: Yeah.
1: I thought she was a wrestler. Okay, so there you go. And what's the best concert you've ever been to?
0: Best concert? Well, I do love going to concerts, so I have been to quite a few. Best one? That's very hard. I've seen The Weeknd. He was really good. J. Cole was really good. SZA, again, I've seen her twice. She was very good, yeah.
1: Well, can I tell you something? I have been to see Whitney Houston.
0: Oh, that's jealous.
1: Well,
0: that's amazing.
1: It's the only concert I've ever walked out of.
0: Oh, wow.
1: I was so bored. She wasn't in her very best form, put it that way. It was a concert and around. I was that excited about seeing it, but, yeah, it was a bit disappointing. So sorry to throw that at you. We'll get a few quick ones to finish with. What's your take on clowns? Great fun or terrifying?
0: I feel like you can sense their energy, so they can be one or the other. I wouldn't group them all into one category. Some clowns, they're fun. Some are,
1: What is your favourite holiday destination?
0: Italy.
1: Italy? What's your favourite part of Italy?
0: Probably somewhere in the north. I really like Milan. I love Florence as well.
1: Summer or winter?
0: I'm both. Sorry, boring, fenced it up. I like both.
1: Jeez, you've got a few splinters here. Chocolate or vanilla?
0: Chocolate.
1: Sweet or savoury?
0: Oh, savoury.
1: Peanut butter, crunchy or smooth?
0: Smooth.
1: And finally, Chelsea Lenarduzzi, tomato sauce, cupboard or fridge?
0: Cupboard.
1: No!
0: Yeah.
1: Oh, you got that wrong. Never mind. Chelsea Lenarduzzi, been great getting to know you. Good luck for the remainder of the season with the Broncos.
0: Thank you.

0: Smudging on the Blind Side.
1: If we truly are a sporting nation, then we need a section in the census about our sporting interests and affiliations.
2: Why is this?
0: Ryan HG.
2: Surely a write-in campaign would draw the attention of organisers to the need for these questions. And maybe you mark it up yourself.
1: Or just up the top of it. You know, I love Manly. Foz is doing a great job.
2: And I get all my rugby league from Bludging on the
1: Blind Side. From Bludging on the Blind Side.
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4: Getting to know you. Getting to know all about you.
5: Well, so far, it's been royalty, really. We've had Josh King from Melbourne and now Max King from the Canterbury Bankstown Bulldogs, New South Wales stud of origin, front rower, and one of our favourite guests on our weekend coverage. How are you, Max?
6: I'm good, mate. Yeah, thanks for having me on. No relation to Josh, but yeah, he's a good bloke, old Josh, so good to have me on.
5: Yep, absolutely. So we're going to find out more about you. I feel like we've gotten to know you over the years, but what's your nickname? Can't be Kingy, can it?
6: Usually anyone with a King surname is a Kingy, really. It's Maxie or Kingy. There's no real great story there or great nickname behind it. Just pretty straightforward with a Kingy.
5: Okay, that's fair, Kingy. What about your middle name?
6: My middle name is my old boy's name, so it's David. So, yeah, David is my middle name, but, yeah, no one calls me Davo.
5: No, but that's like an old-school blokey name, Max David King. What was the first job you ever had?
6: First job, I was a Domino's delivery boy.
5: Were you?
6: So I was on $10 an hour.

0: two ago. So, yeah, she's lost me a while, that car.
1: You met your wife in the car? Well, you were in the car or just in the period of time you had it?
0: No, I like, as I pulled up, she seen me in it. Like, it was our first date and she thought, wow. You know, he's a nice guy, but, yeah, he's doing it tough.
1: Yeah, some questionable choices, perhaps.
0: Yeah, that's right, yeah.
1: Well, we know you as an elite rugby league player. When did you fall in love with that sport?
0: I just had, I guess, the family history of rugby league.
1: Of course, yeah.
0: I was just a kid running around. I would have played any sport and, you know, they didn't really have much of a say. They signed me up into football and I just, I guess like any kid, just sort of loved it from there. I was probably like the age of 13, 14 when things start getting a bit more competitive. I was getting injured a lot in my junior years and I felt like that probably gave me more of a passion and a drive to excel in it just because, you know, it got to a stage where it's like, whether am I serious or not about it? And I feel like it was probably at the age of 15, I had my first shoulder reconstruction. It was a big deal and quite young. And it was probably funny enough from that moment, I thought, am I all in or am I not? Because if I'm not, I won't worry about it, you know. And got the operation, and from there on in, I thought, you know what, I want to have a crack at this thing. So probably from that.
1: Well, you know you're serious if you get on the other side of that with desire to play. So you're a front rower, as I said, State of Origin front rower these days. If you couldn't be a front rower, what position would you love to be? What's deep inside you?
0: I got a 2-year-old son who lives and breathes rugby league, and I'm keeping a football in his hand, and I'm showing him how to kick, and I'm showing him how to goal kick, and showing him how to pass and kick. So I would love for him to be a halfback, mate, not be a front rower. If it was me, I'd love to be a halfback. You see what they're getting paid these days, and a lot less contact in it. So, yeah, the halfbacks have it good, mate.
1: Now, tell me a favourite sport you have other than rugby league.
0: I love my NFL. Really, like a... I'm big on the fantasy football in the...
1: You're one of those people.
0: I am. So that kicks off like end of the year, sort of November, October-ish. I'm up at 3 a.m. watching the game, so I'm really into it.
1: Oh, who do you follow?
0: No, I don't really have a team. I'm more of an appreciator of players.
1: Interesting. Is it the Super Bowl, a bucket list sporting event you'd like to go to?
0: Yeah, I'd have to one day. I don't know where I'd fit it in these days, but I'd love to go one day.
1: Mate, well, if you switch to being a halfback and get halfback money, you can just get a corporate suite. You'll be fine.
0: Yeah, that's and pass a bit more.
1: What was your favourite TV show as a kid?
0: Oh, I used to love two shows, The Simpsons, and I used to love Malcolm in the Middle.
1: Oh, really? Yeah.
0: Yeah, two classics going on. I used to love it. So, yeah, between them two.
1: Who was your favourite Simpsons character?
0: Who was your favourite Simpsons character?
1: And can you believe it's still going?
0: I know. The recent episodes, they've died off a bit for
1: yes.
0: me. The ODs are the classics. Anytime Chief Wiggum comes on, he's always good. There's so many to list, but... Home is probably the best.
2: Master, do you need some help?
3: Let him go, Ralph. He knows what he's doing.
4: Man, this is crazy. I hope I didn't brain my damage.
1: Movies, Max, your favourite of all time?
0: It's such a hard question, favourite movie of all time. I usually answer questions like that with whatever's hot and trendy on my mind at the minute, and I've really been enjoying the Dune series, the sci-fi. If you're into that,
1: so, right?
0: I've seen the trailer for the third one dropped a week or two ago. So, yeah, been loving that. You know, anything with a bit of blood and guts. Lord of the Rings. Troy, all that sort of genre, but yeah, I've been loving Dune.
5: Your grandfather said, a great man doesn't seek to lead. He's called to it, and he answers. And if your answer is no, you'll still be the only thing I ever needed you to be.
1: See, we really are getting to know Max King here.
0: Yeah.

0: Do you have a hidden talent?
1: Hidden talent. I can juggle.
0: Can you?
1: I can juggle really well, actually. I think my high score is 7 balls at once.
0: Serious?
1: Yeah. So after footy, I might be a jester or something. Yeah, get a gig at kids' birthday parties being a clown.
0: I have never been able to do that, and I've tried even with just the 2 balls, and I'm an absolute imbo. You can do 7.
1: 7, yeah. So sometimes, I was doing it the other night over dinner, actually. I had a couple of, my wife was making dinner. I was just juggling a couple of the pasta glass jars, and she was telling me to put them down. Yeah, mate, no risk, no reward. I was just showing off a bit.
0: Well, you mentioned juggling kitchen equipment. Can you cook yourself?
1: I used to, single life. It's a bit busy now and my wife's taken over and she's a good cook. But I used to get in the kitchen and have a crack. I was all about the quantity rather than the quality. So I was just it doesn't need to taste good. Just get it down me.
0: That sounds like a bloke. Absolutely. Now, you're hosting a dinner party, Max, and by the sound of it, I hope you're not cooking, but which 3 people, alive or dead, are you inviting?
1: Well, do you know what? I'm actually a really big Christian. I'm really big with my faith. I read my Bible a lot. So when I sort of hear that, I feel like probably I'd have to pick some characters that I've admired in the Bible. Obviously, Jesus would be up there.
0: I already had him written down for you.
1: Jesus would be in there. He might have a bit of feedback for me. Jesus, King David, another character, Paul in there. I'd have to give you 3 big. Characters in the Bible there.
0: I think Jesus might have some questions about your car choices and your next career choice about becoming a jester, potentially.
1: Plenty of questions, I think, yeah.
0: What, if anything, scares you?
1: Anything?
0: Well, I'll give you an example, and I hate to keep bringing this up for our colleague and former, Storm, Blues and Kangaroo, great Ryan Hoffman. He is so scared of cotton wool balls that you mention it and he literally climbs up the wall. I've never, ever seen anything like it.
1: Well, we had our house sprayed for cockroaches a couple weeks ago. I'm not a fan of cockroaches. Let the missus pick them up. I'm all right with spiders and snakes and all that, but cockroaches, they just do it for me. I just can't stand them.
0: Do you have a favourite band or singer?
1: Favorite band or singer? I listen to 660 a lot. He's sort of easy.
0: The Kiwi band.
1: Yeah, the Kiwi band. Yeah. 660. That's pretty easy going. It fits all genres. So I usually listen to them a fair bit.
0: What is the best concert you've ever been to?
1: I haven't been to a whole lot, to be honest. We took the young fella to Wiggles the other day.
0: Ah, nice.
1: It was pretty good. It was probably more for the parents than for my young fella, to be honest.
0: What I discovered going to a million Wiggles concerts when my 19 and 17-year-old were younger is that the parents were just as into it as the kids, if not more so.
1: Yeah, you have to. You got to sell it to them. So I'm there dancing. I was probably lettuce dude in there dancing, singing all the songs, just trying to sell it to him. And he was loving it.

0: your favourite holiday destination?
1: We have two young kids, so, like, Fiji's been a great... We've been going there for our last two holidays. We've been in Fiji. It's just sort of easy and close.
0: And the best family for young family place in the planet.
1: Families, yep. So just pull up on the beach or at the pool and just... Life's easy there, so it has to be Fiji.
0: All right, we're a kindred spirit in that regard. All right, some quick ones now. Your take on clowns, I gather you're not terrified of them if you hint

0: it perhaps becoming one?
1: Yeah, I'll teach them a few things, the clowns. So I'm all right with the clowns.
0: What are you going to teach them?
1: How to juggle.
0: Oh, yeah. Okay, good. Summer or winter?
1: Summer.
0: Chocolate or vanilla?
1: Vanilla.
0: Sweet or savoury?
1: Sweet.
0: Peanut butter, crunchy or smooth?
1: I'm a crunchy.
0: Now, Max King, I've loved calling your name throughout your career. We were doing that on Good Friday when you played South at Stadium Australia. But this one is the one. Do we remain a big fan of you or not? Tomato sauce, Max, cupboard or fridge?
1: I would say fridge. I got this weird, like, I used to think it was cupboard until I tried the fridge, and now I feel like if it's not in the fridge, like, I've got this strange thing that I feel like the sauce is going off. So I just throw it in the fridge.
0: You have no idea how correct that answer is. That is a beauty and a relief to all of us. Max King, great getting to know you, mate. We'll catch you soon at the footy.
1: Good on you. Thank you, Andrew. Thanks for having me on, mate.
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3: He's half a lap from receiving the bell for the penultimate sprint. If Australia can pick up points here and deny Germany, they will secure a gold medal. Away goes Brown. He leads them over the line. Belgium and New Zealand flying round the outside, but it's Brown down the back straight. Now Belgium issuing a challenge. That doesn't matter. Germany's well back. Brown will lead them into the straight. Graham Brown comes up towards the line. Can he hang on? No. He gets 3 points, though. He gets three. Australia go to 19. New Zealand pick up five, they're on seven. By my calculations now, Australia have the gold medal if there is not an accident. It is Sydney 2000 revisited. Australia have 19 points. Germany denied in that sprint have nine. Only 5 points up for grabs in the last sprint. Australia will wait for confirmation, but I don't think they can be beaten. 18 laps remaining. Australia surging towards their fourth gold medal at the Velodrome in this meet, and they have two riders in the field of six later tonight in the Kieran final. At the moment, it's O'Grady riding down the back straight, slipstreaming behind the Spaniard who peels away. Dragging up behind O'Grady as he flicks out is New Zealand. Hayden Ralston goes over the line, then Spain, then dropping down in third position O'Grady. It's been confirmed on the board. Australia cannot lose unless there is a crash. Australia lead by 9 points. They're up a lap, along with Switzerland, Great Britain, Germany, Ukraine and Spain. 16 laps to go. Graham Brown sitting on third wheel at the moment. What a performance by Australia here at the Oaka Velodrome. New Zealand flicking interchange, so too to Spain. Australia not interchanging at the moment. Brown gets around congestion coming out of turn four. He's out of the saddle. Over the start-finish line with 15 laps to go. New Zealand have gone off the front. Australia just has to make sure that one of these teams, New Zealand or Spain, doesn't gain a lap on the field. Around comes New Zealand into the front straight. Following behind Spain. Now we're going to see Brown flick O'Grady. He needs to get those legs pumping. Away goes Stuart O'Grady down the back straight. 40 metres adrift of New Zealand. O'Grady giving it everything he's got. Swings out of turn three through turn four. He's closed them down pretty well. He's within 20 metres of the Kiwis now. Sweeps over the start finish line. 13 laps to go. He's virtually got the back wheel of the Spaniard. He's almost got New Zealand. Australia have been issued another challenge and they've negated it very quickly. Australia in the gold medal position. Spain leading on the track. Now he peels away. The Spanish rider flicks his way up the track. Miguel Alamazorda. And it's still O'Grady who flicks Aitken at the top of... Flicks Aitken. Flicks Brown at the top of turn three. Brown comes down the front straight. 11 laps to go. One sprint remaining. But Australia leads by 10 points. They lead Switzerland and Great Britain by 10 points. Sorry. By 9 points. 9 points to lead. They cannot be beaten at this point of time. I don't think there'll be time for anyone to gain a lap. Australia pushing hard at the front. Now they move away to allow New Zealand, Spain and Germany through. Coming back on wheel number four again is Brown. Into the front straight they come. Brown searches for O'Grady, finds him. Flicks him over the start-finish line. 9 laps remaining. Australia heading for their second consecutive Madison gold medal. I wonder what Brett Aitken and Scott McGrory are doing tonight. whether they're listening, whether they're watching, whether they're reflecting on what they did when this event made its debut 4 years ago in Sydney. New Zealand on the front, then Spain, then Germany, now Australia on fourth wheel. Germany interchanging, which allows Australia to slip round the outside. They're up third on the track at the moment. They just need to stay clear up near the front of the pack, stay out of danger, and they will win the gold medal. Stuart O'Grady will finally get a gold medal at his fourth Olympic Games. He picked up a silver in the team's pursuit in Barcelona, a bronze in the team's pursuit in the points race in Atlanta, finished 33rd here in the road race back on the day after the opening ceremony. But at the moment, a little breakaway group of four, New Zealand, Australia, Ukraine and Germany. But the Aussies, next time around, will have five laps to go on their journey to Olympic gold. Brown coming up to the line. The pace has dropped off at the front. And now with only less than five laps to go, you could not see one of the teams that are on the same lap as Australia pinching a second lap. They're bunching up down the back straight. Netherlands launching from about seventh wheel. He gets held up, though, in heavy congestion, and it's Germany over the line with just a kilometre to go. 49 kilometres have been ridden, just 1K to go. Almost a collision between Colombia and Great Britain. Riding for Australia at the moment is Brown. They don't really need to get involved in this final sprint. Graham Brown coming around into the front straight. The Colombian coming through, leading the way is Leonardo Duque. But back on second wheel, conceded now to New Zealand, Australia in third. New Zealand a late surge. But coming around now with just over 500 metres to go, Australia remarkably is going to win its second gold medal as on the start-finish line. Brown flicks O'Grady, Stuart O'Grady, at his fourth Olympic Games, is going to finally secure Olympic gold. They'll come round this time to receive the bell. New Zealand leading into the straight. They interchange at the top of the straight. Through comes O'Grady. Australia's going for a big finish. O'Grady's received the bell. He's just outside Great Britain, down the back straight. In front is New Zealand. But here comes Stuart O'Grady. Round the outside, O'Grady, he won't come up with the points, but he comes up with second place in the gold medal. Gold medal to Australia. O'Grady punches the air down the back straight. It's Sydney revisited. Stuart O'Grady, yelling at the top of his voice. Pretty soon he'll link up with Graham Brown, who's riding adrift of him. They've seen each other now. They go out of turn one. They'll link hands beneath the video screen. Australia has won its fourth track gold medal, and there could be more to come tonight in the Kieran. Australia have won by 9 points on the same lap as five other teams, Ukraine, New Zealand, Germany, Switzerland and Spain. But Australia, 19 points. Great Britain and Switzerland will be separated on a count back. They had 10. In fact, Switzerland won the final sprint. So they move into outright second. But Australia gold, Switzerland silver. Great Britain has taken the bronze with 12 points. Australia, for the second consecutive Olympic Games, have made the Madison their own.
4: Another famous moment coming up in Australian Olympic equestrian history. And haven't they been prominent in the history of the Olympic Games in equestrian events since that famous winning double in 1960 at Rome? He's over the first jump, Dutton. He wanted to get on down to it quickly as he could. He comes round to the second, and he pulls the rail at the front element of the spread. So five jumping penalties there. Makes a pretty tight turn around to his right. Comes down to number three now, towards me. Little bit proppy, takes off, clears the jump. Just lacked a little bit of impulsion going into it. Goes round towards his left now, makes that circling run round past the Olympic dais, the presentation dais, onto number four, the spread. Takes off from well back, but clears it safely. That was a much more comfortable jump. And True Blue Girdwood going well, round right to number five, makes a good clearance there, and circles hard right now. Pretty sharp right turn towards the spreads at number 6A and B. 6A, high jump, splattered the back legs. The 6B cleared with a very high jump. The horse really pounded them in and took off high. And a clearance there, still on five jumping penalties. The post and rails is no problem at all, number 7. A little bit right, round to number 8, the spread. And surrounded by shrubs, he flies through the air magnificently, makes the clearance, goes to number nine. The inverted headdress pulls a rail there. That's five jumping penalties. Over he goes at number 10, a straight fence, and comes round hard to his left now onto 11 A, B and C. The second last jump in the competition, the gold medal looming, takes off at the first, the second part and the third. He's over it safely. And now the final jump, jump number 12. He jumps high through.

0: in 100 seconds, just under the 100 seconds, just the five jumping penalties, and Australia have won the gold medal in the teams event, the three-day teams equestrian event. Wendy Schaefer, Philip Dutton and Andrew Hoy, along with Gillian Ralton, have brought home the bacon, and Australia repeats its performance from Barcelona in 1992 and from Rome in 1960. A terrific performance by the Australian team, and they have won by a massive margin.
1: Gillian Ralton, an incredible effort yesterday. How nervous were you watching your three teammates today?
2: Oh, it was pretty petrified. It's always worse watching than what it is when you're actually riding yourself. But they did a fantastic job, all three of them. Wendy in particular doing a super clear round. It was just wonderful. It was great.
1: And your effort yesterday, was it sheer willpower that kept you going? Because
2: yeah, bloody-mindedness, I think. Oh, dear. It was... I was just so pumped up. He was jumping so well. He was on time. In fact, he was a fraction under time, and I was kicking on round a turn, and he just fell over. He just hit some slippery ground, kicked over and landed on top of me. And I thought, oh, that hurt. And anyway, I got bunked on the horse and kicked on up the hill. And it wasn't really until I jumped into the water that I realised that my left arm didn't really function anymore. And I was madly trying to turn because I had to jump this fence up onto and off and into the water again. And in doing so, I just, like, the horse just jumped really big and I just came flat into the water, fell off there and then got back on and thought, I've got to get a team score because I was third to go. We didn't have a full team round, so I had to finish. So I just kept on going, and I'm just so lucky I've got such a great horse that kept me going. You know, I was riding it one hand most of the way.
1: You're obviously ecstatic, but how are you feeling physically? Are you feeling very sore today?
2: I was feeling very sore this morning. I didn't take any medication at all until I found out that the other three horses were through and able to show jump. Once we got that through, then I was able to take some medication, so I feel a bit better now.
1: But you would have been prepared to...
2: Yeah, it was all organised. Dr. Sandow was going to come out and strap me up and freeze my collarbone and whatever. So I was ready to jump. I was all pumped up for it. But luckily, I didn't have to, and luckily the guys pulled it through. So.
1: Did you think 4 years ago that you'd win another team gold medal?
2: No. I was sort of going to come home and have babies, but that sort of didn't quite ever happen because Fred kept on coming along. So here we are.
1: What about babies now?
2: I don't know. We'll have to work that way. If Greg and I are actually together long enough to make them, well, they might happen. I don't know. We'll see.
1: But the law of maybe another gold in Sydney would have to be there?
2: Oh, sure. My guy, Peppermint Grove, will be retired either after this competition or maybe he won't go overseas again. He's done his job, and if he wants to stay in the paddock the rest of his life, he can. If he wants to come out and event, he can. But so basically, he won't be around in Sydney. But you never know. You know, see what young horses coming up I have. And at this stage, probably not. But you never know.

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4: Hi, I'm Kathy Border on the Gold Coast where, as you know, surfing rules. And the call is out for senior surfers aged 70 plus to take part in a senior surfing competition being held at Currumbin Alley on the 29th of March. There'll be an over 70s category and another for the over 80s. A 92-year-old woman has signed up for that one already. I caught up with 75-year-old Trevor Brady from Currumbin who's taking part.
5: People would be really surprised at how the old fellas would take to it. I'd like to see one down here. Like the Rex is famous. There's people now in February ringing me and asking me when is it on and when can we get applications and entry forms. It's so popular and it's oversubscribed many times over. So there is an opportunity on the Gold Coast and hopefully maybe this event would be the start of something good. We'll see. And, you know, if we support the people who are putting it out there on the line to make the effort to put it on, I mean, that's great. And I think the old fellas will support it, yes.
4: And surfing clearly is something you love. You're here in a surf T-shirt, your surfboard's pride of place in the lounge room.
5: Oh, well, it's been an ongoing thing since 1960s. Basically, I finished school in 1962, and then the very first thing I did is I joined Surfers Paradise Lifesaving Club. And as it was in those days, we slowly went into the surfing and the surfing took priority and we let the clubs slide and surfed around the Gold Coast all through the 60s until finally had to go and do something to have a career. So

0: I went flying.
1: I'd love to hear some of your memories of surfing on the Gold Coast in the 60s. You must have some beauties.
0: Oh, yeah, in the old days of surfing at the Alley and Surfers Paradise. We never went too far in those days because it was a big trip. I remember I had an old Volkswagen and I had the only car in, because I was the oldest. And I can remember having kids in the back of the car, like Mickey Stafford and the two Nielsen boys, and they were only kids at school at that stage. Going back to the old days, I don't even know if they'd recognise me now, but they're a lot younger than I was. But I can remember being at Byron Bay, which was a huge trip back in the 60s, and we surfed all day, red raw with sunburn, and we were coming back through the old road, used to come back through Mooloolambah there, and I can remember we went up over a hill, and there were three of them in the back, one in the left-hand seat, and me, and we were all asleep. And the car went straight over the top and into the lantana and the bush, and all the surfboards were way down there. So we grabbed Mickey Stafford, who's since passed on, and threw Mickey down in the bush and said, "Better get the surfboards out of there," and which he did. and then we managed to stumble our way back. But they were days of no crowds and lots of fun, and all those guys have gone on to bigger and better things in surfing, and as they have, but yeah, no, it was good fun. There was no crowds, and we were lucky. We were very lucky.
1: You think this will be a friendly competition, but there's a little bit of rivalry, isn't there? Who's going to be the ones that you want to beat out of this competition?
0: I don't know, but there's plenty of rivalry in the old fellas, even down at the Table of Knowledge on once a month down at Rainbow. There's a lot of things that go back a long way in with the old fellas. Like when we run a competition like the Wrecks and Relics, and there's the over 65, over 60s, over 65s, over 70s, and I'm doing the head judge routine, I always say to the judging panel, well, you know, we've got these old fellas in the water now, and there's bound to be an interference here because of three things. One, they can't hear when they call out to one another. Two, they can't see because they've left their glasses on the beach. And the third one is that I'm not giving that bugger a wave, and I want all the waves. And because he dropped in on me back in 1969 at the Alley, and he gets nothing off me. And there's this attitude, and it happens all the time in the old fellas events. And so to say there's no rivalry, that's not true. That cannot be true. We see it at every event. And I mean, this will be interesting. It's not a competition type event, but it's always in the background. Yeah, they never forget. You know? They're like elephants.
2: And if you want more information about the surfing event, you can contact Melinda on 07 5607 0899. Sometimes

0: You know, when anyone bags the shark, I get upset.
1: Yeah.
0: Because he's a bloke who's put in. He's a bloke who's learned to live with great limitations. He's got very little going for him, very few skills, enormous handicaps he's had to weather, runabouts relationship-wise, runabouts in picking the wrong sport, runabouts in not being accepted really by the Australian public, hated by the American public. They don't think much of him in Britain. He can't go anywhere in Europe. People just laugh and point at him.
2: Roy, can I put it to you, though, that when he addressed the ball on the ninth in the round today, and he came along and dropped the dacks and strapped the putter to the flute and put both his hands in the air like this and just wiggled about trying to hit the ball and eventually bogeyed.
0: I thought that was silly.
2: Yes, I take your point entirely.
0: Silly.
2: I thought that, hello, here he is. He wants to lose
0: this. He's lost touch with reason.
2: Yeah.
0: Lost touch with himself. And I don't think the USPGA are going to stand for that. I mean, there were kiddies there. And I don't think it's an attractive image, seeing a bloke with a, I think it was a pitching wedge, gaffer-taped to the love flute. I think it's a very unattractive image, and I think the shark will live to regret that.
2: And in the first hole of the sudden death, you know, he goes up to the tee, he drops the trousers, he places the ball and by putting the wood in the back crack, turning around, producing a pack of cards, and while playing Find the Lady, whacks the ball 350 metres away.
0: It's not a very attractive image with a bloke with a club coming out of the rectum. It's not. It's not. I think we've got to have standards, because I don't think you should allow a bloke who's obviously having difficulties with sanity to play professionally when there are kiddies taking it as entertainment. You know, I think it's right. I think it degrades. Degrades Australia, degrades his family.
1: Golf.
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1: Three new adventures for young readers. Rescued magpie chick Penguin Bloom tells her story in The Little Bird That Fell. 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
2: Want to bite their toes?
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6: Hello and welcome to the Sporting Witness podcast from the BBC World Service. This week, we go back to 1996 and the Africa Cup of Nations, when South Africa's win brought joy to a country slowly emerging from apartheid. In 2015, two players on the multiracial team told Will Yates about the match that won the Bafana Bafana team their only international tournament.
7: It's February the 3rd, 1996, the final of the African Cup of Nations. 80,000 fans are packed into the FNB Stadium in Johannesburg to see host South Africa play Tunisia. For striker Phil Masinga and the rest of the South African squad, the significance of the game goes way beyond sport.
8: I remember seeing F.W. de Klerk coming inside the stadium, working hand in hand with Nelson Mandela, and then I said, wow, this country has changed so much. And then we've made these people so proud.
7: Just 7 months earlier, the South African Springboks had unified the nation by winning the Rugby World Cup. But when the African Cup of Nations started, few gave the football team much chance of achieving similar success. Indeed, most thought Bafana Bafana, as the side is known, would be lucky to progress beyond the group stage. Their first match was against many people's favourites for the tournament, Cameroon.
8: We knew at the time that we've got the hope of the people on our shoulders, and then we should go out there and make them proud. We had everybody behind us. We had journalists behind us. We had politicians behind us. And then most of our players, they were not professional players. We were talking about four or five players who were playing in Europe. Most of our players were semi-professionals.
7: One of those semi-professionals was defender Mark Fish.
9: Most of us were training twice, at the most three times a week, and then playing on a weekend. And compared to a team that, you know, physically definitely better than us, but I think the euphoria in the stadium, the will and desire of the squad that we had, you know, leading up to the tournament and for the rest of the tournament and for years to come even, we were a team that we stuck together on and off the field. We believe that we are capable of going very far in the tournament, but obviously we had never come up against the likes of Cameroon and Ghana, you know, real powerhouses of African football. We were pretty optimistic, but I think we always thought we'd just take it one game at a time.
7: On the day, Cameroon had no answer to Bafana Bafana's muscular tactics. Phil Masinga scored the first goal in a 3-0 victory. And Mark Fish says the team had sent a signal to the rest of the sides in the tournament that they were genuine contenders for the title.
9: In that starting game and obviously the rest of the tournament, there was at least eight of us that were 6 foot plus. So there, immediately, we could physically compete with the likes of, you know, the Western Africans that are physically bigger than us. So we could compete like that. And then we obviously got the 12th, 13th and 14th man, which was the people in the stadium.
8: We had a lot to play for. It was not all about us. I mean, I think we had better players during apartheid times that I think if they had an opportunity to play international football, probably they could have won a couple of Africa Cup of Nations. But they didn't have that opportunity. Then we had to go out there and do it for them.
9: That 90 minutes was the catalyst of making us aware that, you know, beating these Giants 3-0 opening game, that the fans behind us, the way we outplayed them, the way we outmuscled them, spoke second to none. And I think from there on, we really thought there's a good chance we can actually go all the way here.
7: South Africa's next game was against Angola. On the morning of the match, the team received a visit from a special guest. President Nelson Mandela came to their hotel to spread a little of what became known as Madiba's magic.
8: He told us that, you know, guys, you must know that playing there, you're not playing for yourself. You're playing for millions of people in South Africa. You are now our soldiers. Go out there and make South Africa proud. That on its own, it was so much inspiring. And then, you know, sometimes you'll be amazed that you'll be calling your name. We never thought that he was aware of us and he knew our names. And then he'll be calling us with our names there and telling us, guys, go out there and make us proud. Masinga, we want to see you scoring some few goals there. Mark Fish, make sure that we don't concede any goals. And it was just an amazing situation where, for the first time, we felt like kings because they offered us the VIP securities that were used in the government to make sure that the team is always safe wherever we are.
7: The game against Angola was a scrappy affair, but South Africa scored a late goal to win 1-0. A loss to Egypt in their final group match mattered little, as they still qualified top of the group on goal difference. Their next opponents were the highly rated Algerian team in the quarterfinals. By now, Mark Fish says the tournament had caught the attention of the whole country.
9: Every game, we saw how the nation got more and more behind us. Not only did you slowly see that it wasn't only predominantly black faces in the stadium, there was whites. It became literally what Madiba used to call it, the Rainbow Nation. But it was always going to be more than just a football tournament. It was how sports bring this nation together. They did it a couple of months before in the rugby, and now the world's biggest sport, football, was going to do the same in South Africa, bringing all races together.
7: South Africa went on to beat Algeria 2-1 to set up a semi-final against Ghana, the only side to have won all their matches in the tournament.
8: Ghana was consisting of lots of top players. They had Tony Eboah, Abedi Pele, top African players in their squad, Samuel Kafu. They were all there, and then we said to ourselves, you know what, our final is against Ghana.
7: Again, 80,000 fans turned up at the FNB Stadium and cheered their side on to a memorable 3-0 victory.
8: No one was expecting South Africa to play the way we've played against Ghana, and then Lucas Radebe did a good job by making sure that Tony Eboah was out of the game, and then Linda Buthelezi made sure that Abedi Pele couldn't touch the ball, and we were just too quick for them. And then we scored two goals in a short space of time, and we could see that Ghana was collapsing. They can't come back anymore.
7: And so, against the odds, the South African side had fought their way to the final in their first international tournament for nearly 40 years. On the day of the game, Nelson Mandela wore a football shirt with the name of the South African captain Neil Tovey on the back, just as he had worn Francois Pienaar's shirt for the Rugby World Cup final. Their opponents were Tunisia. Having beaten Ghana, Bafana Bafana were strong favourites to win. In the end, though, it took two late goals from substitute Mark Williams to seal victory.
8: You look back, you say, wow. The players like Joma Sono and Aysen Tweling, who were the great players, Martin Cohen, who had never had this kind of an opportunity because of apartheid. Look how beautiful it is this country. It was just a moment where you're saying, oh, this country is so awesome, and then it's good to be a South African for a change.
9: I was a youngster, so I couldn't wait to go out on the town to go and celebrate. So I was right at the back, and I'd thrown all my clothes into the stadium, towards the fans. I think I just had my underpants on. So I couldn't wait to get off the field and go celebrate and enjoy the occasion. We had just won the Rugby World Cup. We had literally thumped England, and you know, in cricket, we had some, you know, unbelievable characters in all our sporting codes, you know. And through all those sports, we showed what the nation and what this beautiful country, South Africa, is capable of to the rest of the world.
7: South African football has never scaled such heights since, but Phil Masinga says that 1996 victory was the culmination of a remarkable few months in the nation's sporting and political history.
8: I remember in the Rugby World Cup, after we won, I've seen people in the streets, white and black, hugging each other, having a drink together, something that never happened before. And then even in 1996, I've seen the same thing. And then that's when I said, really, this country is a rainbow nation. Now we're coming together, we're becoming one now.
6: Phil Masinga and Mark Fish continued to play for South Africa until the early 2000s. Phil died in 2019, aged 49. The pair were speaking to Will Yates in 2015 for the Sporting Witness podcast.

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1: Plants it straight down the ground for six.
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1: Big ball. That's it.
0: Big moments.
1: What about that? Unbelievable.
0: T20. One Day Internationals. The test series between Australia and New Zealand.
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0: Hello, this is the Sporting Witness podcast from the BBC World Service with me, Megan Jones. 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Episodes are just 9 minutes long and they come out every Saturday. 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And if you turn on your push notifications as well, it will tell you every time there's a new one to listen to. But for now, let's get to the programme, because I want to tell you about a scandalous moment in football history. And for it, we've got to go back to South America in 1989, when a flare was thrown onto the pitch during a game between Chile and Brazil, leaving the Chilean goalkeeper seriously injured. Or so it seemed.
1: Realmente, Roberto Rojas.
2: Roberto Rojas was really an extraordinary goalkeeper. He wasn't a normal goalkeeper. He was a great goalkeeper, and I don't understand why he made that sporting error. And that an image by me would also lead to him being banned for life as a football player.
1: De fútbol también.
0: It's the evening of Sunday, the 3rd of September, and the iconic Maracanã Stadium in Rio de Janeiro, Brazil, is full of excitement. For 67 minutes, Chile and Brazil have been battling it out in a crucial World Cup qualifying game. Football photographer Ricardo Alfieri is in the perfect position on the side of the pitch, looking out through the lens of one of his three Nikon cameras.
2: Suddenly, I saw a flare coming out of the upper stands of the Maracanã. They normally go up and towards the sky. This one made a curve and fell behind the Chilean goalkeeper, Roberto Rojas. The flare, when it hit the playing field, created a significant cloud of smoke. When the smoke disappeared, he appeared with his entire face, his forehead, his shirt covered in blood, because he really had a very serious wound.
1: Muy importante.
0: Over 130,000 fans are watching from the stands.
1: Sí, el partido fue televisado.
2: The game was televised by Rede Globo, which is the most important sports network in Brazil, with 10 cameras. I don't know how or why, but the image they had was Rojas in the middle of the smoke. When the smoke goes away, Rojas is bleeding, but at no time did they have the flare touching him.
1: La tocando el pasto.
0: If the flare didn't touch Rojas, how has he been injured? You would have thought those 10 cameras and the 130 photographers around the pitch would have captured the moment and be able to clear this all up, though, right? This was more than just a game. The winner would go on to the 1990 FIFA World Cup finals in Italy.
1: Además de un evento deportivo,
2: it is not just a sporting event. It is a commercial event where there is an entire infrastructure for tourism, trade, airplanes and hotels. It is all a very important movement and much more than just points from a match.
1: 2 puntos de un partido.
0: 3 weeks earlier, both teams met in a passionate encounter in Santiago, Chile, which ended 1-1. Brazil were leading on goal difference, so Chile needed the win.
2: It was a very complicated match. The Chilean public were very aggressive. There were some very strong plays, fights between the players. That is to say, the atmosphere of the match was really complicated.
1: Realmente complicado.
0: With around 20 minutes remaining, Brazil are leading 1-0. But an unknown plan was about to be set in motion.
3: Something has been thrown towards the goalkeeper. I don't know if it hit him or not, but the way he's behaving there, it would certainly appear something's amiss.
4: Looks like a firework. Rojas is being carried off.
3: I put my money on it. Those two gentlemen there walking towards the referee are FIFA delegates.
4: They're certainly not dressed to play.
3: And he's called it off. He's called the game off, which we can only presume means that Chile refused to appear.
0: You might have guessed that wasn't the actual commentary, as we don't have the rights, but we did our best with the recreation. Amongst all this chaos, something just isn't adding up for Ricardo.
1: Mi amigo Paulo, que es un fotógrafo.
2: My friend Paulo, who is a photographer, went with me to the game. And he says to me, Ricardo, did you see something? And I say to him, look, Paulo, I was able to take a sequence of about 8 or 10 photos, one of which was the flare falling. Then, Rojas throwing himself back in the smoke. When that clear, I see his shirt is all covered in blood and his forehead is bleeding. I really don't understand what happened, because for me, it didn't hit him.
0: It turns out those TV cameras and the other 129 photographers just weren't in the right position to capture what actually happened. Even though the match has been called off, the officials are determined to get to the bottom of it.
2: I was comfortably drinking a Coca-Cola, sitting in an armchair, and suddenly about 40, 50, 60 journalists came at me with microphones, and they wouldn't let me stop and drink.
0: So, after putting his drink down, Ricardo started giving interviews, and word was

0: this other version of events.
1: Pasaron en todo esto una hora y
2: media. An hour and a half, almost 2 hours passed in all this, and Ricardo Teixeira, who was the president of the Brazilian Football Federation, and some other people from FIFA sent for me, and I had to go to tell them what I thought had happened, because up to that point, Brazil were going to be eliminated from the 99.

0: en tu Chile.
1: A Chile.
2: The photos would have to be developed, but it was already 9 o'clock on a Sunday night.
3: Yo digo, mira, no, yo
0: I told them, look, no, I'm going to reveal the material tomorrow in Buenos Aires. They say, no, no, we have to reveal it today, because the FIFA inspector is leaving tomorrow on the first flight to Zurich.
3: Primer vuelo a Zurich.
2: A very reluctant laboratory technician got out of bed and came to develop the photos. Then, almost 2 hours later, the evidence was uncovered.
0: The photos show the flare falling onto the ground, and then you see Rojas throw himself back, and then there is all this smoke, and then when the smoke clears, he's covered in blood. All that lasted seconds. In two of the photos, you can clearly see that the flare fell 2 meters behind Rojas' back.
3: Cayó a 2 metros atrás de la espalda de Rojas.
2: The photos were published the next day for the world to see. But it still wasn't clear how Rojas had been injured, and at first he was sticking by the story that he was hit by a flare.
3: Que a los 3-4 días lo citaron a Roberto Rojas.
0: After 3 or 4 days, they called Roberto Rojas to Zurich, and he started to say that he played the game with a razor blade inside his glove, waiting for an opportunity. Then he would cut himself, and it would look like the team had been attacked, and look for the disqualification of Brazil.
3: De Brasil.
2: A month later, FIFA announced Rojas would be banned for life from playing football, with other members of the team also being punished. Chile were also fined and banned from the 1994 World Cup. The flare thrower was identified as a 24-year-old secretary who claimed a stranger gave her the device outside the stadium. 8 months later, Rojas admitted his guilt in a daily Chilean newspaper with the headline Soy culpable, which translates to I am guilty. Over all of these years, have you ever spoken with him or met him?
3: No, we never spoke.
0: But he acknowledged in a report that I've heard that it was a mistake he made, and that he's deeply sorry, and that these are life lessons he's learning. And in life, you do make mistakes, and you also make successes.
2: Ricardo retired from photography in 2019, but not before taking some other pretty important photos.
0: I worked with Maradona. As his personal photographer, I took pictures of his daughter's birthdays. I mean, I've had experiences of everything. It is a profession that enriched me. I say it enriched me as a person.
2: Following a request for a pardon, the lifetime ban for Roberto Rojas was lifted in 2001 by FIFA. Ricardo Alfieri was speaking to me, Megan Jones, for the Sporting Witness podcast from the BBC World Service.

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3: As a young child, war separated Abang from her family.
2: Green for growth.
3: But her memory of their coloured food buckets.
2: Red for survival.
3: Became a framework we can use to navigate life's darkest moments.
2: Black for resilience.
3: Hope can be held, shaped and carried one bucket at a time.
2: Yellow for joy and gratitude.
3: Buckets of Hope from Abang Anadi Otho. 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
4: Getting to know you, getting to know all about you.
5: Well, today we are getting to know Canberra Raiders back rower Zach Hosking. He's on the line. Zach, how are you doing?
6: Doing well, mate. Thanks very much for having me.
5: No, always a pleasure. What's your middle name, Zach?
6: Middle name is Ryan.
5: Ryan. What about your nickname? What stuck with you?
6: I've had a lot, actually. I've got a lot. That's down in... Down in Canberra, I've got a mix of different names. Obviously, Hosko is one. They call me Hockey. Hosko, Mule, obviously, from the old man.
5: Your old man owned that one, though.
6: Yeah, but no matter where I've gone in my woody life, it's always followed me.
5: Yeah, really?
6: Yeah. The Mule nickname is, no matter where I go, someone will call me that.
5: Well, it's good that it's multi-generational, I suppose. And for those who don't know, Zach's father, David Hosking, was an excellent front rower, and he was forever known as the Mule. When did you fall in love with rugby league? I guess you grew up with it being in your blood.
6: Yeah, grew up with it. I've got an older brother who played before I did. He's 3 years older than me, and I started off in soccer when I was 5 or 6, and then I saw him play footy, and then I never looked back. I switched straight over, and it's been footy ever since.
5: Was there a point, or what point was it, where you realised, holy crap, I can make a living playing footy? When did you realise that could become your career?
6: Well, from the start, I always wanted it to be my career. But when I didn't know if I was any good at it or good enough to do it until I sort of just sort of start making those little rep teams, and you see, you know, the little the guys that play in your local league team that weren't selected in these little rep teams that you make when you start young. You're like, oh, maybe I'm actually all right at this. So probably at that point, I reckon.
5: What's the first job you ever had?
6: I actually worked at the Knights Stadium. From Newcastle. So I worked at the Knights Stadium doing the catering.
5: Did you really?
6: I cooked the hot chips and made the hamburgers and stuff like that. Yeah, it was my first job.
5: How good. That's fantastic. All right, what about the first car you ever owned?
6: I got a Subaru Forester. So I wanted some sort of wagon type setup to chuck, you know, surfboards and bodyboards and tools in the back and drive off. So, yeah.
5: Did it last for a while?
6: Yeah, it lasted a while. And then when I started my apprenticeship, I wanted to get a ute. So I traded it in and got a ute.
5: Yeah, good. All right. What's the best piece of advice you've ever been given?
6: Well, I was at a point in my career coming through where I was ready to give it away, and the best advice I got at that point was to don't look back in 10 years and wish you'd give it one more go. And that's what made me have my last shot at the dice of making the NRL, and it worked out that year.
5: Yeah, cool. All right, well, give me an achievement in your life that you're most proud of. Can be footy or anything else.
6: Probably just making it to the NRL. The way, sort of the long road I had to go to get there wasn't a debut at 25, so I wasn't sort of a straight out of school into the top 30 system. I had to grind my way through it while juggling a full-time job as a carpenter at the same time.
5: What is your favourite sport, Zach, other than rugby league?
6: Probably golf. Not that I'm any good at it, but I just enjoy playing it. It's a great social activity with your mates. So probably golf, I reckon. Or I like watching the UFC as well.
5: Who's the best golfer at the Raiders?
6: The big fella just retired, actually.
5: Big Papa. Yeah, he used to play on game day. I love that story. What's a bucket list sporting event that you'd love to attend?
6: I'd love to go maybe like a Super Bowl or something like that, or like a Texas football game for the Texas A&M or something like that.
5: Oh, college footy. Yeah. That'd be amazing.
6: Yeah, college football would be awesome.
5: We are getting to know Canberra Raiders forward Zach Hosking. What was your favourite television show as a kid?
6: Oh, like a real young kid?
5: Whatever you want.
6: Oh, I can't even remember.
5: Well, what's your all-time favourite TV show then? Doesn't have to be as a kid.
6: Of all time, probably Game of Thrones. it's a pretty common one, but if anyone who's seen Game of Thrones would probably agree, it's probably hard to beat.
5: Favourite character in Game of Thrones?
6: Jon Snow.
5: Jon Snow, okay.
7: My father used to say, we find our true friends on the battlefield.
8: The Boltons are defeated. The war is over. Winter has come. If the maesters are right, it'll be the coldest one in 1,000 years. We should ride home and wait out the coming storms.
7: The war is not over. And I promise you, friend, the true enemy won't wait out the storm. He brings the storm.
5: What about movies? Your favourite all-time movie?
6: It's a toss-up between Remember the Titans, like Denzel Washington, that's an absolute belter. And there's another one called Inception, directed by Christopher Nolan. It's an unbelievable movie. It's a bit of a mind. You kind of need to put your phone in another room and concentrate to really understand what's going on. It's a bit of a mind bender, but yeah, I love the movie Inception.
5: Yeah, Inception. Yeah, no, good.
9: They say we only use a fraction of our brain's true potential. Now, that's when we're awake. When we're asleep, our mind can do almost anything.
10: Such as?
9: Well, imagine you're designing a building, right? You consciously create each aspect. But sometimes it feels like it's almost creating itself, if you know what I mean.
10: Yeah, like I'm discovering it.
9: Genuine inspiration, right? Now, in a dream, our mind continuously does this. We create and perceive our world simultaneously, and our mind does this so well that we don't even know what's happening. Dreams, they feel real while we're in them, right? It's only when we wake up that we realise something was actually strange.
5: What's something we don't know about you, Zach Hosking? Do you have a hidden talent?
6: Oh, well, I grew up playing the guitar, actually. I got a guitar for my 8th birthday, and I played the guitar all the way through school. I did high school music as one of my year 12 subjects, and I went really well, and I had to play 4 performances in front of 3 judges. And I scored really well, actually. But probably since that year, I haven't picked up a guitar since.
5: Yeah, right. My daughter has just gone through exactly the same process. What guitar, acoustic or electric?
6: I did a bit of both, but I prefer acoustic.
5: Yeah, okay,
6: I'm
5: cool.
6: I'm all laid back.
5: I'm with you. You didn't strike me as a bass guy. Can you cook?
6: I go all right. Actually, recently we've had a few of the boys come around weekly, and we do a big Mexican night. So do a massive batch of tacos once a week for the last sort of 5 weeks of the season, which is good.
5: That sounds very good. So you then, Zach Hosking, are hosting a dinner party. You can invite 3 people, alive or dead. Who are you inviting?
6: Oh, well, the first one definitely is Michael Hutchins.
5: Really? From NXS, yeah?
6: Yeah, lead singer of NXS. That's probably my favourite band of all time. I used to love. I've seen all the docos and movies and stuff about them. There was something about them when they did a movie about them, like a 2-part movie, years and years ago. And I recognised all the songs, but I didn't realise it was from NXS, and I really liked them. So,
5: mate, he would have some stories to tell too.
6: Absolutely. And I don't know, the other one's probably maybe someone like Donald Trump.
5: Yeah.
6: Just tell the truth about everything. I'm sure there's a lot of things he'd know that a lot of people want to know.
5: Do you reckon he would, though? You're sitting around having maybe a sports drink with the Donald. Do you think he would tell you the truth? Would you get it out of him?
6: Probably not.
5: No.
6: But maybe we could do up some sort of truth theorem and get something out of him.
5: Oh, now we'd tell you this to a whole new areas. All right, so we've got Michael Hutchins, Donald Trump, and?
6: Jeez.
5: You got one more seat, man. You got to fill it.
6: Maybe someone like Mike Tyson. Because he'd have some cracking stories as well, but I might sit on the other side of the table doing those. He's a pretty intimidating dude.
5: Oh, yeah. So, well, that's a heck of a mix. Michael Hutchins, Donald Trump, and Mike Tyson to feast on your tacos. What's your favourite band or singer of all time? Or is it NXS?
6: Favourite band, NXS. A bit of an old soul. Born the wrong generation, musically.
5: Yeah,
6: I'd say them.

0: mirror as old as I am musically. What about the best concert you've ever been to?
1: I used to love going to the festivals around Sydney and Newcastle when I was growing up. That's a bit more like doof-doof, but I actually went and seen the Red Hot Chili Peppers 2023, I think it was, in Sydney, and that was unreal. So, over the Chili's.

0: Fuck my kiss.
1: What about a favourite holiday destination?
2: Oh, it's an easy one for me. It'd be Bali. I go to Bali every year. I'm pretty keen. I don't know when I'm going this year's break, but I'll probably do what I did last year and book it maybe two or three days before I actually fly out. So, yeah, that's somewhere I love to go every year. Just relax.
1: Do you have a bucket list destination that you'd like to go to that you haven't been?
2: Yeah, I'd actually love to go to New York. I'd really love to go to New York. I'm quite actually fascinated by the whole, and it's coming up shortly, or the where Ground Zero is, where the
1: September 11.
2: September 11 attacks were. So I've seen the museum and footage of the museum and that there. I reckon that'd be pretty interesting. And then I've heard a lot of good stories about from the bars and the way you walk around and that in New York. And then the other one's Nashville, where you can just pretty much walk along the Nashville Strip and you just hear live country music going on in all the bars and stuff. Lights are bright and you just pick your bar and go in there and maybe it'll be a line dance in there. Not that I can do that, but...
1: Oh, if you start doing the Dayside Dough, I'm going to give it away, but I can picture you in the Bluebird Cafe.
2: Yeah, something like that. I've been to Vegas with the Raiders last year, so that's probably... I'll probably steer clear of there for a while after that trip.
1: Yeah, you don't need too many of those. All right, Zach Hosking, some rapid-fire questions. What's your take on clowns? Great fun or terrifying?
2: Oh, nah, they're good fun.
1: Summer or winter?
2: Summer.
1: Chocolate or vanilla?
2: Vanilla.
1: Sweet or savoury?
2: Savoury.
1: Peanut butter, smooth or crunchy?
2: Smooth.
1: And this is it for you, Zach. Tomato sauce, cupboard or fridge?
2: It goes in the fridge.
1: Of course it goes in the fridge. You're a champion. Zach Hosking, great getting to know you. Thanks so much for your time. Enjoy the off-season. Enjoy your impending trip to Bali. Thanks so much.
2: Thank you very much. That was fun.

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1: The widespread
2: thing in there, because that's something that really resonated with me as well as a former player. I definitely put that one in. The big one that I would actually like to see put in is just the time restriction. I go back to what I said about the Arsenal West Ham example, and there's just a plethora of them. The time it took in the Manchester Derby, there needs to be a cutoff, and that's something that can be agreed upon at a certain time. The flow of the game, and I'm only going from a player's perspective, momentum is a viable thing. We've seen momentum change at the World Cup with hydration breaks, which that's a different sort of show we're going to get on, John, because I never want to see that again. But that's something, time limits, that needs to be enforced.
3: Graham, Mike, it's been fantastic to speak to you. We have fixed VAR, kind of. No, that was absolutely fascinating. My thanks to the former MLS player, Michael Lahoud, from CBS Sports Galazzo, and the former Premier League referee, Graham Scott. So over to you, Howard Webb, who's in charge of the refs in the Premier League. Coming up on Sports World, commentary from the Women's Super League, Chelsea against Arsenal.
4: BBC News with Govinda Gill. A major incident has been declared in Britain around a Royal Air Force base that hosts a permanent United States contingent. Police say five men have been arrested on suspicion of preparing a terrorist act, as well as on suspicion of explosives offences. Several dozen homes have been evacuated. Bomb disposal robots are inspecting a number of vans. Our correspondent Duncan Kennedy is on the scene.
5: It's not unusual for both local police and counter-terrorism police to keep their cards very close to their chest at the early stages of an investigation like this. They haven't said where these five men are from, what their ages are, or where they're being held. All we've had so far are these three white vans that were apprehended just before 1 o'clock UK time this morning. The police got a tip-off and appear to have got on the scene very quickly to make these arrests. And in the ensuing hours, we've seen these army bomb disposal robots go up to them with their big long arms trying to open the back doors.
4: Yemen's Iranian-backed Houthis say seven people have been killed and 40 injured in a strike on a market in Taiz province. But Yemen's internationally recognised government said its forces had targeted a Houthi military camp and vehicles in the same area. With more, here's our global affairs reporter, Mimi Swaby.
6: Fighting has escalated between the Houthis, backed by Iran, and Yemeni government forces, supported by a Saudi-led coalition, since the Houthis captured strategic islands in the Bab al-Mandab Strait. The Houthis now control Yemen's entire Red Sea coast, giving them dominance over a key shipping lane passing through the Red Sea. With traffic through the Persian Gulf also subjected to US and Iranian blockades, oil flows from the region have shrunk to a fraction of what they were. The latest reports of clashes come as anti-Houthi and Saudi media report threats to civil aviation, including a new thermal tracking missile being used by the Houthis, which reportedly cannot distinguish between civilian and military targets.
4: Iran's Revolutionary Guard say they've seized a US underwater drone in the Strait of Hormuz. State media reported that the drone was being used for espionage. Iran has all but closed the strait, a vital waterway for global energy supplies, since the war started. Police in South Africa are searching for gunmen who killed at least 27 people in two mass shootings that took place within hours of each other. One happened at a bar west of Johannesburg. The other took place at an entertainment centre outside Cape Town. South Africa's President Cyril Ramaphosa says security forces are stepping up their response.
7: Violence and criminality continues to spread in our country, and our security forces are now going to continue pulling out all stops. It cannot go on like this.
4: World News from the BBC. Pope Leo, who's visiting France, has urged bishops to keep fighting the scourge of child sexual abuse by priests. He later told crowds gathered in Lourdes that the Roman Catholic Church must heal what he called deep wounds and painful errors inflicted from within. A recent commission concluded that the past 70 years, more than 300,000 French children had been abused by the clergy and others associated with the church. The Pope is later due to meet survivors of clerical sexual abuse. Voters in Switzerland have overwhelmingly rejected a proposal that would have introduced a stricter interpretation of traditional Swiss neutrality. At least 70% of voters opposed an initiative to ban Switzerland from imposing sanctions unless they're approved by the United Nations. The vote followed a debate triggered when Switzerland imposed sanctions on Russia after its full-scale invasion of Ukraine. The Thai cabinet has declared special public holidays on Monday and Tuesday in the capital Bangkok and three surrounding provinces due to heavy rainfall and flooding. Officials said the measure was aimed at reducing travel and easing traffic disruption. Floodwaters have now started to recede after more than 30 centimetres of rain fell in some areas in the past 4 days. Nearly 5,000 people have been evacuated to shelters. Two Chinese giant pandas have landed in the United States, a loan announced during President Xi's visit to Washington. Ping Ping and Fu Shuang are going to the U.S. state of Georgia, their home for the next 10 years. Gina Ferry is from Atlanta Zoo, where the pandas will be staying.
8: People in Georgia and beyond are very excited. Zoo Atlanta has made wonderful collaborations and friendships here at the Chengdu Panda Base. And we have worked together to do different science projects and research to learn more about the care of giant pandas.
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3: Thank you. Welcome back to Sports World with me, John Bennett. So we fixed VAR. If you missed any of our chat just before the news, by the way, it will be available. As a More Than the Score podcast later this week. But now it's time for the live football on BBC World Service. We're building up to one of the biggest games in the English women's football calendar, a London derby. This will be a brilliant match to listen to. Chelsea against Arsenal. Last season, they both missed out on the top prize. So a lot riding on this one early in the season. Early days, just three matches gone, but Arsenal have had a slow start as well. So the pressure may well be on them. Delighted to say that joining me to build up to this one is the former England, Liverpool and Everton striker, Natasha Dowie. Hello, Tasha. You're at Anfield. You just watched the Merseyside derby. We'll get to that in a moment. But first, I want to talk to you about the fact that yesterday, I just got home from watching my son play football, switched on the telly, and there you were playing against the likes of Rivaldo and Clarence Seedorf in a charity match at Goodison Park, the home of Everton women, the former home of Everton's men's team as well. It was brilliant to watch. How was that experience?
9: Oh, it's great, you know. Yeah, really honoured to be involved in it for a great charity for Everton and the community and for the homeless.

0: So hopefully they raise lots of money. It was a decent crowd as well. And like you said, to be able to play with the likes of, you know, Leighton Baines, Jagielka, some of the Everton legends, Ryan Babel, who I played with a few times with the legends at Liverpool, and then absolutely against Seedorf and Rivaldo was pretty special. And nice to get a little assist and to get a win last kick of the game. Baines scored the penalty. And to be back at Goodison as well. Obviously, I had 5 great years at Everton. I had a busy day. And then I was kipping on the Kop last night for the Liverpool Foundation to raise money for their homeless. Here at Anfield. So, jam-packed weekend.
1: Has Rivaldo still got it?
0: He has. He absolutely has. Yeah, you're not getting the ball off of him. Maybe the legs have gone a little bit, but he doesn't need his legs because he's just a magician on the ball. And it was lovely to kind of witness it so close.
1: And just before we get to our commentary team for Chelsea against Arsenal, you were watching Liverpool get a 2-0 win over Everton. Worthy win for Liverpool? They deserve
0: it? Yeah, absolutely. Yeah, right from the off, to be honest. They started so strong. They dominated the game. If anything, it's one of those games where were Liverpool that good or were Everton actually that poor? But I'm actually going to give credit to Liverpool. You know, I think to go one lap after 4 minutes, set piece, Olsen, really important. And then they had so many chances. Ramirez probably could have had a hat trick today. They hit the crossbar as well with Enderman. And really, Everton lacked anything going forward. I think they really missed the likes of Gago, who obviously left them this season, and they just didn't really have that threat going forward. I think Mace was probably one of the only players that could walk away with their head held high. So first victory for Liverpool against Everton at Anfield, I think, was really important as well, because stats-wise, it wasn't good head-to-head. So hopefully that will give them lots of confidence now playing here in the future.
1: Also a big win, key win for Manchester United. First win under their new head coach. 2-1 over West Ham. Birmingham City drew 3-3 with Crystal Palace. What a game that was. And Tottenham Hotspur thrashing Aston Villa by 4-0. So they were the early game. Stay with us, Tash, because it's now time for a London derby to talk about live on the BBC World Service. Let's join our commentary team for this one. Vicky Sparks is alongside the Brighton forward, Frank Kirby. Great to speak to you both. Vicky, first of all, what's the team news?
2: Yeah, big news for Chelsea here at Stamford Bridge is that Lauren James and Kira Walsh, both doubts for this game, have recovered from injury and they start. So 4 changes in all from Chelsea's Champions League win over Austria Wien, but just 3 from their last league game against Birmingham. And of course, Katie McKay, former Arsenal fan favourite. Yes, she does. She starts against her former club. Melvin Mallard, a summer arrival, leads the line. And James is that final change. Berman, Nuskin and Baltimore drop to the bench. Aggie Beaver-Jones also amongst the subs after recovering from injury. A change in goal for Arsenal from their last league game. Annika Borba, who played in Europe in midweek, preferred to summer arrival Misa Rodriguez. They're still without their number one from last season, Daphne van Domselaar, through injury. So 6 changes in all for Arsenal from their last gasp win against HB Kür in the Champions League, but just 3 from that late draw with Manchester United in the WSL. Kim Little and Kyra Cooney-Cross also start. Stina Blackstenius and club record signing Olivia Smith dropped to the bench.
1: So, Fran, so much to talk to you about with this game. Tell me from a player's perspective, how big is this rivalry between these two teams? The fans feel it, but what about the players? Is there an extra edge when you play in this fixture?
3: Yeah, absolutely. I used to love these games, love playing against Arsenal, and you can feel it as a player. And also, it's one of the games where you really test yourself because you know you're coming up against world-class players all over the pitch. So these players out here will know that it's an opportunity for them to showcase their skills, their talent, and also, you know, get one up on your rivals. And that was what it was always about. It was always about winning. It didn't matter how you won, how you had to do it. It was just about winning these games and having the bragging rights.
1: So many subplots. Katie McCabe, we have to talk about this situation. An Arsenal legend now playing for Chelsea. How do you think she's going to be feeling ahead of this game?
3: I think she'll be excited. I think, look, like, obviously, you know, when you've played at a club for so long and you've helped them achieve so many things as Katie McCabe did, you're always going to have that piece of you that, you know, you're always going to have love for that club, but whoever you're representing and the badge that you have on is who you're going to give 110% for. And she's also going to have that element of, like, I'm going to show you a little bit. You know, you messed me around with my contract situation. I was there. You could have offered me a new one. She probably would have taken it if they had been a bit more proactive with it. But obviously, by the time they did, Chelsea had come in and taken her away. So there's going to probably be that element as well of Katie McCabe going, do you know what? I'm going to show you what you've missed out on. And I think as a player, when you see Katie McCabe, she's someone that you would love to have in your team and someone that you don't want to play against often because she's definitely got that fiery side. But I have no doubt today that she is going to be really, really up for this game.
1: What about that team news? To hear that Walsh and James have both made it, huge doubts about that. How big a boost will that be for Chelsea? Or will there be a few concerns that maybe they won't be able to get through the game?
3: I mean, look, if they can play 45 minutes, you start them to play 45 minutes. I think that's how important they both are to this team, especially the likes of Kira Walsh in terms of having that stability in the middle of the pitch. We know what Lauren James can do in terms of her quality and what she can bring going forward, but the stability for me is the most important thing in that midfield of Kira Walsh in there. And look, I think if you've got them available, you've got to play them. They're two of the top players in the country in the WSL, and you want them to be playing against Arsenal. And I think on the flip side of that, the Arsenal players seeing that team news coming in and seeing that Kira Walsh is available, seeing that Lauren James is available, they probably sit there going, oh, you know, we were hoping that they weren't going to be playing against us because of the quality. So I think it's a huge boost for Chelsea.
1: Vicky, I want to ask you this one, because it's early in the season. And, of course, in the media, we say, as I said, I think at the top of the hour, it's a chance to make a statement. Is that just something we say in the media, or do you think both teams will feel this is a real chance early in the season to make a real statement as they try to both chase Manchester City?
2: Absolutely. And I think it's beyond that for Arsenal. I think for Arsenal, this is a hugely pivotal game. I mean, the next match that they've got, they're away to Paris FC in the Champions League on Wednesday, and then they travel to Manchester City. And we say this so often about the Women's Super League, don't we? That if you want to win the title, you can only afford to drop points on a handful of occasions. And yes, this is still early in the season, but ultimately, when it comes to that final tally and the final day, it doesn't matter where you drop the points. What matters is that you drop them. And I think the key thing for Arsenal as well is that this is a real sense of deja vu for them. The last two seasons, they have started slowly. They have dropped points, and it has cost them. They have not been able to haul back first Chelsea and then Manchester City when it's come to the latter stages of the title race. Drop points here, drop points away to Manchester City. Look, they're the two hardest games that Arsenal will play in the WSL this season on paper, but it would leave them with a huge gap to make up early on yet again. And over the last two seasons, that has proved incredibly costly for them, and they've not been able to surmount that difficulty.
1: Vicky, thanks very much. Thanks to Fran as well. Looking forward to the commentary later. We will join you very shortly. Former Liverpool, Everton and England forward Natasha Dowie is still with us. I think Vicky makes a great point there. Tash, the pressure on Arsenal, do you think they will be feeling it, even though it's so early in the season after their slow start, another slow start to a season?
0: Yeah, they'll say they won't, but they absolutely will. And I'll be honest, I don't know how they're in the situation they're in right now with the squad that they've built over the summer. I thought they were going to absolutely walk the league this year. I really did with the squad depth. I really felt that they were going to be winning the title and then competing on Champions League level. So to be dropping points so early already and potentially, like we said, we're four games into the season and we're talking about if they don't win this game, then potentially the title could already be in City's hands is crazy. But I think Vicky said it there. I've been in that situation and so has Fran, that you can't afford to drop points, definitely against teams that you're meant to be playing as well, which Arsenal have done over the last couple of weeks. So this is a huge game, it really is, and there's no excuse for it with the talent they've got going forward. You know, the amount of chances they've created of late and not putting the ball in the back of the net. It's good to see Russo in that number nine role again, because they have been playing her in that kind of false 10 with Blackstenius, but for me they haven't combined as well, and Russo is more of a threat in that nine, so that's a positive.
1: Why do you think they have slow starts to seasons? What is it that happens?
0: I mean, don't call it excuses, but they've brought in new faces. Absolutely, they have. But also, when you talk about these new faces, it's a Stanway that's played with a lot of these players on the international stage and someone that has played in the WSL. So for me, that's not a massive change. Bagier as well, someone with so much experience that you think could just slot in and and strengthen this team. I think when you look at the bench now, that's what I'm excited about. The likes of Reuteler, she's someone that I'm desperate to see. I think she's such a talent. And it's almost like, does Rennie Slagers know who her strongest starting 11 is? And sometimes that's the problem, actually, when you have such a talented squad, you're almost wondering, well, who do I go with? Now you've got an Olivia Smith on the bench, the likes of a Chloe Kelly Ford. These players could walk into any team in the WSL. But this is where the players have to step up now. They have to step up and start performing. And what a game to try and do that against a Chelsea team that year on year are always competing. And probably actually, when you look at their team as well, they're probably still missing some key players. And we've talked

0: talked about them not really having an out-and-out number nine, having lost Sam Kerr. Ramirez still not back to full fitness. You know, Lauren James is kind of playing in that false nine. Mallard, for me, she's a top striker, but is she as prolific as what they've had in the past? I don't think so. So this is where City are taking full advantage of these two teams that should be competing with them. City are hitting form and they've kind of ran away already.
1: Well, let's hear now from the Arsenal head coach, Rene Slagers, on Sportsworld on the BBC World Service. Arsenal have started the season with a win, followed by two draws in the league.
2: I think it's been clear that we wanted more points, so the two draws we're not happy with. And I don't think we need to over-dramatise the performances. But, of course, we want to and need to score and win games. And we're, of course, very aware of it. And that's where we are now, and we're looking ahead to Sunday. Of course, we know what the games are like against Chelsea, both home and away, their fights. And it's going to be a game where two teams are really going to go after it. So it's going to be an exciting game, an entertaining game, I think. And we want to control things in the right moments and need to be ready for the fight on the pitch.
1: About 12 minutes to go until full commentary on the BBC World Service. Chelsea against Arsenal in the WSL. What about her opposite number then, Sonia Bonpastor, who we'll hear from in a moment, Tash? What are the big challenges for Sonia then this season as she tries to catch Manchester City after that tough season last season?
0: Yeah, again, I think for Chelsea to have lost the calibre of players that they've lost, and not just players on the pitch, but the leaderships, the Millie Brights, the Sankers, the Guru Wrightons, to name a few. That's huge. It really is. And that's where I don't think you can ever kind of replace those players. I think bringing in the likes of McCabe with her experience, I think is really important. They've now allowed the likes of a Potter, a young real talent, to get a lot of game time. I still think she doesn't potentially know her strongest 11. And I think as well, players are finding themselves, building themselves back into form. The likes of Beaver Jones, it's not been ideal with the kind of players and the injuries they've had in that kind of number nine role. I think Mallard has stepped up, obviously coming from United to Chelsea, a lot of pressure on her as well to kind of wear that number nine role as such. But they're going about their business. They're doing okay. And sometimes actually it's okay to kind of go under the radar. Chelsea will always be there or thereabouts. But I also know, having played against them for many years, that they want to win. You know, they're absolute born winners. And they would have hated the fact that they didn't win the title last year. And they'll be wanting to make sure they get that back again. But also it's that whole Champions League as well that they've been just so desperate to get for years to come. So is this a slightly transitional period for Chelsea? Potentially, yes. But I also know with the players like a Lucy Bronze in there, they won't use that as an excuse whatsoever. And they've still got enough quality. I do expect them to maybe do a little bit more business maybe in the January transfer window, because I still think that Arsenal, once they click, their kind of general squad is stronger, in my opinion. But no, they're still a top team. And like you said, when you've got the likes of Lauren James and a Walsh back in the squad, then you always know you've got an even better chance to get a result.
1: And all eyes will be on Katie McCabe. What was it, 11 years at Arsenal, now playing for Chelsea, the big rivals. You know all about rivalries from your career, Natasha, having played for both Liverpool and Everton. I love Frank Kirby's answer when I asked her about that, and that she's going to be really up for it. You know, she really want to win this game. How do you think she will be feeling?
0: I mean, if it's Katie McCabe and it is the player that I know, she'll be absolutely going full guns blazing. Exactly. You know, you can't change her as a character. You know, you want her to be on your team. When you're playing against her, you absolutely hate her. But you know that when you're playing with her, they're the type of characters that you need in the team. A player that's going to give everything, blood, sweat and tears. And there's no better feeling. Obviously, I made the move from Everton to Liverpool and had scored a few hat tricks against Everton when I made that move.
1: Did you celebrate?
0: I did, yeah. I'm not going to lie. I did. You know, I'm one of those players, a bit like a Katie McKay, where I'm full of emotion. And for me, you know, I had full respect for my old clubs, which I'm sure Katie McKay will, but I'm very confident that if she scored today, she wouldn't be holding back, put it that way. She gave Arsenal everything she possibly could, and now this is a new chapter, a new exciting chapter for her. I'm sure she's very much looking forward to this. And also, you know, playing against your partner as well as always adds that extra spice as well.
1: I like the fact that you celebrated, because it's got to be authentic, hasn't it, the reaction? Sometimes I feel when players don't celebrate against their old clubs. Are they really feeling that? Are they doing it for the cameras? So I quite like the fact. I'd love
0: 100%.
1: Katie McCabe. I would love to see, you know, of course I'm neutral in the game, but if Katie McCabe scored today, I'd love to see what the reaction would be.
0: A big knee slide.
1: A knee slide into the corner. Let's hear from Sonia Van Pastoor then, the Chelsea boss. Chelsea drew their first game of the season against Aston Villa, but have won every game since then.
3: I think I'm happy with the way we are performing on the pitch. I think in terms of results, we were a little bit disappointed about the result against Aston Villa game. Everyone knows our ambitions, so when we start to drop points, it's not our standards. But when you analyse the performance, which is something important to do, I think that performance was a good one. But we all know at this level, the most important in football is always to win. So, yeah, we are trying to find a good balance. Two of the best teams in the world facing each other, and I think great players on the pitch. So it's really exciting. And I think, these games are probably top of my list in terms of experience and great experience.
1: We are just a few minutes away now from Chelsea against Arsenal live on Sports World on the BBC World Service. Natasha Dowie is helping us to build up to the game. But I want to talk to you about a few other issues as well from the WSL. And Manchester City, because both of these teams are trying to catch Man City. Can you see that happening, though? Do you think that City will run away with it again this season?
0: I wouldn't say run away with it, no. A reason because of that and a reason that I've highlighted for the last couple of years is the squad depth of City. I just worry that, heaven forbid, something happens to a Bonnie Shaw. We've already seen Miedemar. For me, I just think City, especially with Champions League as well, the squad is still a little bit too light. Now, City standards, they won't be dropping many points. And to have already that cushion allows them not to be able to relax, but absolutely gives them confidence. Another reason why I don't think they'll run away with it is because, and it's a team that I absolutely said would be challenging and pushing into Champions League, is you've got your London City Lionesses. Yeah. And this is what we need. You know, this is why we need more teams getting backed independently, because we want teams to get promoted into the WSL and then to compete. And that's exactly what London City Lionesses have done. And you know they'll go strong again if they're not in and around it come January. For me, it's an exciting season this year. I feel like probably bar, I know, and obviously my old teammate, Karen Hills, Charlton, I think they're probably going to struggle. I feel like everyone else is taking points off of each other. So I do think probably out of all the seasons in the WSL, this could be one of the most open, which makes it really exciting.
1: Yeah, London City Lionesses at the moment are third. I know it's early in the season, play just four games, but 9 points. Do you think they can last the pace then?
0: Yeah, I do. Absolutely, I do. I think they've got a really strong 11, potentially a strong 14, I would say. And I think come that January transfer window, they're going to go and strengthen again. I mean, you've gone and signed potentially the best player in the world in Piteous. I mean, that to me says it all with regards to where they're going and the journey that they're on and what they're building there. So you're telling me that if they're not potentially in that Champions League top spot, that Piteous isn't going to be knocking on the door to the manager. She's going to be wanting to play Champions League next year. She's going to be wanting to win Ballon d'Or year on year. And the only way that you can do that as a player is if you are playing in the top tournaments. So, absolutely, I think they'll last the course.
1: And looking at the other games today, how significant was that victory for Manchester United today against West Ham? Because it's the new manager, a lot of talk that she hasn't had a win yet. That's the first victory on the board. How crucial is that?
0: Yeah, there was a lot of pressure on her, wasn't there? Some big defeats early on. But I think, you know, they've kind of got it together. I think Arsenal was definitely a turning point and probably should have won that game. And then to go and score 10 against Sheffield United was impressive. I think Medina has shown a masterclass over the last couple of games for them. Two player of the matches for her. So congratulations there. And credit to the manager, because I think you can easily, when you're under pressure, change your philosophy or maybe go safe. But every single week when she was doing those interviews, she was saying the players have got to be brave. They've got to trust the process. They've got to trust the playing style that I want. She made some big changes as well regards to dropping an Ella Toon, which probably ended up working in her favour for some of the games. So, another big result for her. And, again, United is a team that you expect to see at the top half of the table.
1: And you've talked about how open and exciting this season is. What about Tottenham Hotspur? Massive win for them today, 4-0. How competitive do you think they will be at the top end of the table this season?
0: I mean, credit to Marty Ho. I don't think he gets enough credit for what he's done over the last couple of seasons. He really has created a strong squad and brought in some really talented players, and they've bought in to what he's about. They're a hard-working team. They're technically very good. Everyone's really comfortable on the ball. You know, to go and put seven away against Crystal Palace was impressive in itself. Then, obviously, they had the cup game, which they've gone and rested players. But then, what, it's two clean sheets in the last two WSL games, 11 goals. I mean, for me, again, we talked about, was it going to be a one-hit wonder kind of season last year where they were kind of that top half of the table pushing to try and break into the top three? But where they're sitting right now, and this is what I like about it, except for City, who is going to break into that kind of top three? And potentially there's going to be a couple of new faces in the Champions League next season.
1: Feels like it's going to be such an exciting season. Before we let you go, Tash, because you must be absolutely exhausted after the 24 hours you've had, how do you think this game is going to go, Chelsea against Arsenal? Oof.
0: It's a tough one, you know, especially with Chelsea being at home as well. I think that's a big advantage for them. But I just think Arsenal, it has to click for them. It really does. I think with the players that they've got in the team, the squad is too good. I think it's going to be a really tight game, but I am going to go for a 2-1 Arsenal.
1: And did you get Rivaldo's shirt?
0: Do you know what? I didn't. Oh. I played it cool, to be honest. I'm not one of those people. I'm not one of those.
1: I would not
0: people,
1: have been cool at all. I'd have been going to Rivaldo first minute.
0: I know. You're a lot I got cooler a picture than me. With him. That would do.
1: Oh,
0: that
1: that's
0: do.
1: Good. That's good. Getting a picture. Yeah, that's a good second best. Natasha Dowie, thank you so much for joining us on Sports World on the BBC World Service. And yeah, congratulations for everything you've done over the last 24 hours as well, raising all that money for charity. So it's time for our live commentary game on Sports World on the BBC World Service. Really looking forward to this one. Chelsea against Arsenal at Stamford Bridge. Let's join our commentary team. Former Chelsea and England player Frank Kirby is currently with Brighton, and the BBC's Vicky Sparks.
4: But what do you make of that alteration for Arsenal?
5: Yeah, I mean, Borba looked really strong the other night in the Champions League. She was very demanding with balls that were coming into the box, with set pieces. And she was strong for them last season as well. And obviously Misa came in, started the games. Don't think she did anything particularly wrong. So, you know, I don't think it's a case of a change of personnel because of that reason. I wonder if just at the moment Borba just seems more of the stronger goalkeeper out of the two.
4: Big cheers from the Arsenal fans there, because they've actually swapped sides now. So Chelsea are going to attack from left to right. And that means that Katie McCabe is going to have to wait to the second half to play right in front of those Arsenal fans at left back for Chelsea, because now she'll be over on the far side, surrounded by the Chelsea fans.
5: I think she'll be happy about that. Get herself into the game, settle down the nerves a little bit on the other side. I'm really interested to see if she scores today, if she does a celebration. That will be an interesting one.
4: It would be her first goal for Chelsea since that summer move after leaving Arsenal. It is Arsenal who are about to get us underway with England's Alessia Russo. Both sides unbeaten so far in all competitions this season, but it hasn't been completely straightforward as Russo gets us underway, particularly for Arsenal, who have faced real questions, especially about their goal scoring. They've had so many chances, but they had to say they've not been clinical is an understatement. They've given possession away early on. We'll take you through the full lineups in a moment. But look, Fran, we say this every season, but it is true. If you lose ground early on in the WSL title race, it is so hard to make it back up as Chelsea make good headway down the left-hand side. And it's pulled back to Kira Walsh. Her presence today after coming off injured in midweek, absolutely huge for Chelsea in the centre of the park. Midfield now to Lexi Potter, who just about squeezes it back to captain on the day, Lucy Bronze, with Erin Cuthbert, the new permanent captain for Chelsea, still out injured. Lauren James now another who shrugged off injury to start winter throw over on the far side. But just where they are in the table coming into this game, Chelsea fourth in the WSL, 2 points above Arsenal, who are in seventh. But Chelsea are 5 points off Manchester City at the top. Arsenal are 7 points off Manchester City at the top. Look, it's such early days. This is only the fourth game of the season. But as Chelsea look as though they played that ball out of play, and yes, they had, Arsenal have a throw midway through their own half. It's so early in the season, Fran, but it's so relevant to say. Drop points, doesn't matter in the end where you drop them. If you want to win the WSL title, you can only afford to do that on a handful of occasions. And Arsenal, in particular, are under real pressure when it comes to that already.
5: Yeah, absolutely. And, you know, look, I think both teams are under pressure when it comes to that. I think also Chelsea, you know, you look, if they don't win today, then they find themselves down in the table as well. So I think both teams have, but of course there's always more pressure on Arsenal in terms of that they've already dropped points in more games than Chelsea so far and haven't really got fully firing. So I would say pressure is more on Arsenal.
4: And it is Arsenal in possession as we welcome listeners to the BBC's World Service here to West London, to Stamford Bridge, to the most played fixture in WSL history. Chelsea against Arsenal, a feisty, fiery London derby we're expecting here. We're starting this evening.

0: coverage in the UK on Sports Extra 2. We will be joining Five Live at some point as well, midway through this first half. But Arsenal in possession with Mariona Caldente out to the left-hand side and her Spanish teammate, Onibadie. Now plays it forward, looking for the run of Alessia Russo. She's well challenged by Lucy Bronze and the ball goes out of play for a Chelsea throw. So Chelsea with Hampton in goal. The back four of Carpenter, Bronze, Buchanan and McCabe, the former Arsenal player. Ahead of them, Walsh and Potter, with Thompson, Kaptein and James supporting Mallard up top. And we do expect Kaptein to potentially drop in to make a midfield three. And it'll be interesting to see as well the forward line and how they move around. At the moment, Lauren James is leading the line, as she did against Manchester United. And now, out of possession, they're dropping back into a 4-4-2. So, again, we expect to see fluid formations, as you do at all levels of the game now, across the men's and women's game. As Arsenal come down the right-hand side, this is a decent run. And a good block at the end. I think that ball just ran out of play. Yes, it did. Khadisha Buchanan making the block. It was a good bursting run forward by Arsenal summer signing Lisa Baum, but she couldn't quite get the delivery before the ball went out of play. And it will be a goal kick to Chelsea. Goalless, 3.5 minutes gone. Fran Kirby.
1: Yeah, you can see Arsenal, when they have possession, they're going into a back three. Mariona Caldente's coming inside with Onibadie going higher. And it allows them as well in this moment to get more pressure with Caldente being more inside.
0: Yeah, Chelsea giving the ball away. Stanway in the end can't make anything of it on the edge of the D. And here go Chelsea down that left-hand side with Alyssa Thompson. She's taking on Emily Fox.
1: That's a great race, by the way.
0: Very good race, as Fran Kirby says, between the two USA internationals. And Fox as well, with a big boost for her and Arsenal this week, signing that new contract on Thursday. And she will take the throw over on the far side. So Borba in goal for Arsenal, preferred to Misa Rodriguez today. The back four of Fox, Williamson, Catley and Badje. Ahead of them, Stanway, Cooney Cross and Little, with Baum and Caldente supporting Russo up top. And again, we'll just see how Arsenal switch between this 3 and 4 as that back pass from Lucy Bronze just about makes it back to Hannah Hampton. And Chelsea will build again, playing in the blue shirts, the blue shorts and the white socks from left to right in this first half. Arsenal in their home kit too. The red shirts with the white sleeves, the white shorts and the red socks, as Alyssa Thompson picks it up again, left hand side of the penalty area. That's a good ball forward, and the corner is won by Chelsea, and the block made well by Kyra Cooney Cross. Katie McKay booed for her part in that. She won the corner, she gave a little shove to Kyra Cooney Cross, and the Arsenal fans, even though they're the opposite side of the pitch, are making their feelings known to Katie McKay.
1: Absolutely. Arsenal just got a bit stretched there. They were jumping a little bit too late, which allowed Chelsea to open up and find the space for Lauren James in the opposite pocket. They can't afford to keep doing that if they want to give Chelsea all the time in the world in the midfield there.
0: So corners to be taken from the far side. Early stages, 0-0. Well headed away by Alessia Russo on the edge of the six-yard box. And Arsenal are trying to counter, and they will do so with Kyra Cooney Cross. They've got two other players up there as well, but Cooney Cross has done really well. Over the halfway line she goes, plays the ball out to the left-hand side. Was a little bit strong there, but will be picked up by Georgia Stanway. Midway through the Chelsea half, now switches the play once again. Out to the right-hand side. Go Arsenal as Chelsea get the blue shirts back. And Kyra Cooney Cross will pick it up once more from Mariona Caldente, and now Kim Little steers it out to the right-hand side. Nice little bit of play by Baum, but got the cross all wrong, just didn't catch it cleanly, and goes straight out of play for a Chelsea goal kick. But there have been a couple of very bright spells for Arsenal early doors, Fran Kirby.
1: Yeah, there has. I think Kyra Cooney Cross made the wrong decision there, though. I think she should have played it out to Mariona Caldente. She was further ahead to allow more players to come up with them. And that's what you also get with Baum on the right-hand side and Mariona on the left-hand side. When they go down the line, they're on their weaker foot, which is always more difficult to get that cross in. So Chelsea will definitely keep trying to push them on the outside rather than let them come in to have that strike. But Arsenal have started the game very positively.
0: And they're in possession once again, Arsenal, with Kyra Cooney Cross sitting deep out to Emily Fox. Now we'll work it to the lively Lisa Baum, who scored on her debut the opening weekends for Arsenal after arriving this summer. Now here is Kim Little. We'll work the ball out to the right-hand side and collected by Emily Fox. Steers it back to Georgia Stanway, another summer arrival for Arsenal. Fox's delivery in. Russo headed that ball away from goal and will be picked up by her England teammate for Chelsea, Keira Walsh. Cleared away by Leah Williamson, and again Arsenal for stalling that wave of

heavy-shirted attack as Kim Little, the captain, picks it up and pings it out to Emily Fox. And now infield once more to Stanway. Cooney Cross, edge of the centre circle. Aldente now will work it out to the left-hand side. Really good start this from Arsenal. We're goalless. 7.5 minutes gone here in the Women's Super League on Sports Extra 2 in the World Service as Aldente has it for Arsenal. Third of the way inside the Chelsea half.

0: Yeah, slick passes from Arsenal, just not progressing up the pitch probably as much as they would have liked to, but they're really comfortable having the ball in these tight areas, and the players that they've got with the intricate passing that they can do. And one thing that's really different from Arsenal that was from midweek is the defensive line going higher when they're in the opposition half. I felt the gaps were way too big, which allowed counter-attacks constantly, so you can see now that they're coming up higher to try and sustain the attacks and not let Chelsea out like here.
1: Here is Kim Little, picks the ball up, edge of the D, and now Baum, still outside the penalty area. Her shot is blocked away by Katie McKay, but Arsenal are quickest to that ricocheting ball. Mariana Caldente will try and keep it in. She's done well. She's up against Ellie Carpenter. In field now to Georgia Stanway. Arsenal completely on top at the moment, running the show. And then Alessia Russo and Kim Little rather run into each other in the Chelsea penalty area. And Lucy Bronze will clear away. Arsenal throw. Chelsea under real pressure in these early stages. Goalless.
0: Yeah, it's difficult when a team is locking you in so much when they are attacking. It's impossible for you to get out, even with the pace that Chelsea have in the front line. If the defenders are close enough to win the ball higher and sustain attacks, it drags you down. And like I said earlier, Arsenal with the passing and the intricate way that they can move, the rotations, it's really difficult to know who's on your shoulder, who's off your shoulder. So Arsenal can definitely feel positive from this start that they've had so far.
1: Fran Kirby with us here at Stamford Bridge this afternoon as Arsenal give the ball away. And here is Lauren James, had to evade the referee, Emily Heaslip there. Does so. Khadisha Buchanan just eases away from Alessia Russo and plays it to James once more, who again is starting in this central position. She's got Malar central as well. James will now lay it off to Katie McCabe. Cue the boos from the Arsenal away contingent and cue the responding cheers from the Chelsea fans. Certainly weren't cheering Katie McCabe last time she was here. Fran, you and I were here to watch in the Champions League quarterfinal second leg when Katie McCabe should have been sent off playing for Arsenal against Chelsea. A hair pull on Alyssa Thompson. Somehow VAR didn't spot it or didn't think that it was serious enough. But I remember you and I speaking after the game as Arsenal had the ball outside their own penalty area and saying, my goodness me, how did she get away with that? But now the Chelsea fans, particularly when she plays against Arsenal, will love and relish taking Katie McCabe to their hearts.
0: Absolutely. And look, as a player as well, it's the kind of person that you want in your team, not someone that you're going to be playing against week in, week out. And, you know, she spoke openly in an interview saying, you know, she had so much more to give, and she's shown that in abundance when she was at Arsenal and now when she's been at Chelsea as well. So she's definitely a character and someone who, you know, when they come out here, they're going to give 110%. Yes, sometimes crosses a line, absolutely. But like I said, those are the kind of players that you probably want in your team rather than against you.
1: Good work by Caldente under pressure, just easing that ball back to Williamson. And she'll now pick it up again on the edge of the centre circle. And that's a lovely ball. And Bam could be in again down this right-hand side. She's taking on McCabe. She cuts in field. Little deflection off McCabe. Takes it behind for a corner. And how the Arsenal fans would have loved that one to sail into the back of the net of Katie McCabe. It's an Arsenal corner. It's goalless.
0: Yeah, it's good defending from Katie McCabe. Of course, you know, a player like Bam, you know that she's very predominantly left-footed. So you know when she comes inside, she's going to want to pull the trigger. But it's really good defending from Katie McCabe to come in and make that block. But yeah, Arsenal, I think both teams defensively, they're dropping and giving a lot of space for the counter-attacks at the moment. Arsenal are struggling with it, and then Chelsea also on the flip side.
1: 11 and a half minutes gone in the Women's Super League. Unbeaten Chelsea nil, unbeaten Arsenal nil, as Arsenal prepare to take this corner.
0: Interesting, Arsenal have no one back.
1: Yeah, they've sent everybody forward, everyone back defending for Chelsea. And Khadisha Buchanan gets the little flicked header. It's not out of the penalty area yet, though. And Baum will pick it up for Arsenal. Here's Cooney Cross. Swings the ball in right-footed. It was just over the head of Leah Williamson and behind for a Chelsea goal kick. Goalless.
0: Yeah, it's been entertaining first 11 minutes, I would say. I think both teams have shown good moments of themselves and also shown the weaknesses of each other as well, which I think they'll both look at and go, we can keep exploiting them.
1: Anna Hampton plays the ball out to the right-hand side, and now Lucy Bronze. Chelsea still inside their own penalty area, trying to play around this Arsenal press as Carpenter now clears up towards the halfway line. Williamson gets there ahead of Malar, who's been very quiet so far. The big money arrival from Manchester United for Chelsea. Catley now again getting forward. We'll pick it up and play it to Mariona Caldente. It's Caldente trying to ease past Captain, plays the ball to the edge of the area. Wasn't the best delivery, but it's taken by Baum. And again, another deflection, carries the ball over. Alyssa Thompson was dispossessed there. And Chelsea really haven't got going in this game. It's another Arsenal corner. They are well on top, the Gunners.

0: Yeah, they are, and they're really aggressive as well. And when the ball gets played up higher, Leah Williamson stepping in, fighting with Mallard to win that ball, sustain the attack. Caldente, it's not, I wouldn't even say it was a very good cross, but they're there to win it back straight away. Alyssa Thompson, she dawdles on the ball. Balm's there to win it and get another strike off, but Arsenal definitely have started the more aggressive out of the two teams.
1: So Catley over this corner again from the far side. Was the short option there, but they're going to retreat now, those Arsenal players, as Catley swings it in. Again, Chelsea make first contact, forward now by Emily Fox, again away by Lucy Bronze for the second time of asking. And the little ricochet falls kindly for Chelsea, and Alyssa Thompson has only the blue shirt of captain ahead of her. Can't find her, plays it off Kim Little, and the ball will come straight back to Thompson. And Lauren James will just slow the play down, and Kira Walsh now to steer it out to the right-hand side. Chelsea midway through their own half, still goalless with Arsenal here. 14 minutes gone in this first half at Stamford Bridge on 5 Live Sports Extra and the BBC World Service. It's Carpenter now outside the penalty area, rolls it back to Melvin Mallard. A rare foray forward for Chelsea towards the Arsenal box as Bronze plays it forward to Mallard once again. But again, Chelsea just aren't sharp enough at the moment. Arsenal win it back. Then Lucy Bronze gets involved, the Chelsea captain. Plays it to Walsh and out to the right-hand side. And Ellie Carpenter forward long from Bronze. Mallard looks offside. And Borba's going to get there anyway. And now the flag does go up on this near side. Looked like a pretty clear decision. And it will be a free kick to Arsenal inside their own penalty area. 0-0, Fran Kirby.
0: Yeah, just not passing the ball quick enough there. Lucy Bronze, she's driving forward. You see Ellie Carpenter, she keeps checking her run because she wants Lucy to play the ball into the space. Just holds on to it a little bit too long and they get themselves stuck. Whereas I think in them moments, you've got to just release the players. You know what the strengths are. It's Ellie Carpenter against Steph Catley. You know she's going to win that race. Just taking a little bit too long on the ball.
1: Yep, the two Australia internationals going up against each other. And here is one of them, Ellie Carpenter, steering the ball back to Hannah Hampton, who takes her time, closed down by Russo, sweeps the ball out to the left-hand side. It's over the head of Thompson. Nice cushioned header by Fox. Steers it back to Williamson and now Baum again, who's been so lively on the ball for Arsenal. Plays it to Russo, 30 yards out, central position, back to Stanway and work back now to Kyra Cooney Cross. Chelsea 0, Arsenal 0 in the Women's Super League as Williamson comes forward out to the right-hand side and Emily Fox will pick it up. It's well marshalled by Thompson, so goes in field and there's space here now for Stanway. And now Kim Little inside the area, plays it straight into Buchanan, who swipes away. Fox back in. The cross was poor. It sails over the head of Russo and will be poked away by the orange boot of Vicky Kaptein. And she'll do really well there, win the throw off on a Badge. But really well isn't something that you can apply to much of Chelsea's play at the moment. Again, it's sloppiness being caught in possession.
0: Yeah, the rotations as well that Arsenal are doing are causing them so many problems. Caldente coming inside, Kim Little making the inner corridor runs. They're just moving all over the place in the aggression that they have, the way they're sustaining attacks. Chelsea are really struggling to get themselves together and find a way out of the pressure.
1: Here is Kira Walsh, steers it back to Lucy Bronze, all the way back now to Khadisha Buchanan. This is not the way that Chelsea would have expected the first 16 minutes or so to go against an Arsenal side who, it's clear, are packed full of quality, but have been under real scrutiny for their performances, their lack of finishing in these early stages of this season. But it's Arsenal at the moment who are very much on top. Here they come again. Caldente out to the right-hand side and Emily Fox. Now Caldente again, just outside the penalty area. Played it forward, little ricochet, and Buchanan does well to shepherd that back to Hannah Hampton. Frank Kirby.
0: Yeah, I just wonder if Chelsea can maybe go a little bit more direct. Arsenal are being really aggressive. You can see here, line up 1-4. Really aggressive. They're going player for player, making it really difficult. Maybe if they just need to turn them a couple of times, use Alyssa Thompson's pace, Mallard's pace to get the line up, to not allow Arsenal, really condensing the pitch here.
1: And they've worked it short again, and that time on a Badge with a bit of an interception, but the ball does spin to Kira Walsh. And Alyssa Thompson still just inside her own half for Chelsea. Let's do it back to, you guessed it, Katie McCabe. Again, the boos and the cheers. I do feel sometimes like I'm at a pantomime. She said, Katie McCabe, in the past that, you know, people see her as a baddie and a villain, but she's not that. She just plays with her heart on her sleeve, and she absolutely does that as Chelsea have the ball back with Hannah Hampton all in black with the bright orange boots and gloves. Sends it out to the right-hand side, and Lucy Bronze, and well controlled by Carpenter, but again, taken off her toes, and Arsenal are just dispossessing Chelsea too easily at the moment as they build once more.
0: Yeah, they are, and they're finding the spaces. Kyra Cooney Cross finding herself in acres of spaces here. But I just think there needs to be a bit more movement from Chelsea in the front line. Mallard, when Lucy Bronze has the ball, you've got to make that run. You've got to drag the defenders, make them drop a little bit. At the moment, it's all just very one pace, standing in certain areas. There's just not enough movement.
1: Diego Arsenal again. Fox works it out to Baum. Right-hand side, approaching the penalty area, taking on Katie McKay. Baum's done well. Plays it to the edge of the box and Kyra Cooney cross. And it's trapped by Russo and cleared away by Khadisha Buchanan before Russo can get that shot away. Chelsea are still deep. And Arsenal will come again down the right-hand side. Here's Emily Fox. As little as an option. Baum is there as well. Uses Baum. Lovely little back heel looking for Kim Little, who plays it back to Baum. They're playing some lovely stuff at the moment, Arsenal, as they work it back to Emily Fox midway through the Chelsea half, who, well pressured by Thompson, turns and steers it back to Leah Williamson.
0: Yeah, it's going away that I think, you know, we all know how quality Arsenal are on the ball and the way that they can play the intricate passes, but I think everyone expected probably a little bit more from Chelsea. Yes, it's very early on into the game. And this is probably where Chelsea will come alive, probably a little bit more in the counter-attack and driving with the ball. But they've all got to come up. Look at the difference in the speed of Arsenal getting back, Chelsea players getting forward. They're just getting pinned in their own half. They're just not able to get out.
1: Yes, that counter-attack stopped by Arsenal, and now they spread it out to the right-hand side with Stanway. Might be a little bit too much on there, but actually Baum has controlled that beautifully over on the far side. 19 minutes gone, still goalless here in the Women's Super League between Chelsea and Arsenal. It's Kyra Cooney cross, picks up the ball outside the centre circle and chops it back to Steph Catley in field now to Leah Williamson. She's got the options as she slows the game to a walking pace. And out to the left-hand side she goes with Steph Catley. Now infield to Mariona Caldente. Kyra Cooney cross ball, played forward to Georgia Stanway. And out to the right-hand side now, and Emily Fox. Baum will pick it up, again taking on Katie McKay. That's going to be a good battle this afternoon. As Baum tried to go one way, then the other, then left the ball behind, then went back and got it. Plays it in field, inside the penalty area now. Kim Little, deflected, oh, hits the post. Got a deflection off Khadisha Buchanan. Rattles the outside of Hannah Hampson's near post as Arsenal continue to come forward down the right-hand side. But if any team looks like scoring at the moment, it's Arsenal.
0: Yeah, they've been very alert in these opening stages, and Chelsea are really struggling with the runs, with the movement. Kim Little, she's constantly threatening on that back line, which I think is causing Khadisha Buchanan a lot of problems. Alyssa Thompson, she's probably not helping Katie McCabe out enough right now, dealing with Baum. Yes, deal with your player, but Katie McCabe is struggling a little bit out there with her. Go and help on the double up. But Chelsea, they're just so slow getting up. They're just walking up. There's no kind of urgency to get up. They're just going to find themselves pinned back.
1: Here they come again, Arsenal. Kyra Cooney cross with the ball outside the centre circle. And now Catley out to the left-hand side and on a Badger. And she'll try and get past Carpenter. Katie, welcome to Stamford Bridge. Midway through this first half, and it is goalless between Chelsea and Arsenal. Chelsea have a goal kick, but Frank Kirby, it is no understatement to say that Arsenal have by far, and Arsenal being the side under most pressure coming into this game with their early season form, Arsenal by far the better side at the moment.
0: Absolutely. They have more energy. They're tidier on the ball. They're creating overloads. They're causing a lot of problems for Chelsea. Chelsea just haven't got going just yet.
1: Arsenal have won a free kick over on the far side. It's the very lively Lisa Baum who joined them this summer from RB Leipzig. They've hit the woodwork through a deflected effort from Kim Little, and Chelsea at the moment just cannot get out of their own half. So Arsenal free kick midway through the Chelsea half. Arsenal playing from right to left in their traditional home kit, the red shirts with the white sleeves, the white shorts and the red socks. Chelsea, of course, in their home kit, the blue shirts and shorts with the white socks. We'll take you through the full lineups in a moment. The key headline team news for Chelsea, Lauren James and Kira Walsh, both doubts for this game, both fit enough to start, and Katie McCabe, former Arsenal fan favourite, playing against her former side for the first time since her move to Chelsea in the summer. So, Full lineups in a moment, but let's see this Arsenal free kick. If they take the lead here, it would be utterly deserved. They have been, as we say, by far the better team in this London derby in the Women's Super League. So, free kick swung into the penalty area. Chelsea make first contact. That is something Chelsea have done well from set pieces so far, making first contact. And they will clear the ball out to Katie McCabe, the former Gunner. You can hear the boos from the Arsenal fans sitting away to our right and the responding cheers from the Chelsea fans as they win a throw over on the far side. So here's the team news. Hampton in goal for Chelsea. The back four of Carpenter, Bronze, Buchanan and McCabe, the former Arsenal player. Ahead of them, Walsh and Potter, with Thompson, Captain and James supporting Melvin Mallard, their big money move from Manchester United this summer up top. As McCabe has it just inside the Chelsea half, plays it forward to Alyssa Thompson. And now Lauren James will pick it up, driving forward. Oh, she went for the audacious chip and it's claimed by Annika Bourbon. Well, why not, Lauren James will be thinking. She scored Chelsea's goal of the season last campaign and it was a cheeky chip, very nonchalant, and it was against Arsenal. She was very far out and that time Bourbon, who is a changing goal for Arsenal from their last league game, watched it all the way as Arsenal come forward once again. Russo plays that forward ahead of Baum. Too much on it in Katie McCabe. Well, I thought she was going to steer it back to Hannah Hampton, but then she decided the Baum was a little bit too close. Does well. McCabe plays it off Baum for a throw. So, as we say, Bourbon, a changing goal for Arsenal. She did play in the Champions League in midweek, but she is preferred to the summer arrival Misa Rodriguez. They're still without their regular number one from last season. Arsenal, Daphne van Domselaar still injured. So Bourbon in goal, the back four of Fox, who signed a new deal this week. Williamson, Catley and Badje. Ahead of them, Stanway, Cooney Cross and Little, with Baum, Caldente and Russo up top. But it's been pretty fluid from Arsenal as well. At times they're dropping into a back three. And again, with Chelsea's forward line, Lauren James is sometimes becoming that central player, with Mallard drifting out to the wings as Chelsea win it in the centre circle. Akira Walsh turning on a sixpence, trying to shrug off the attentions of Anna Badje. Well, she got the free kick there, Walsh, but there was a little shove on Badje there as well. But we know, Fran, this is a London derby. It's Chelsea-Arsenal. It's feisty, it's fiery. This is what we expect.
0: Absolutely, I don't mind it at all. Yeah, on Badje, she gets on the wrong side of Akira Walsh, gives her a little pull, and Walsh just reacts the way that she's frustrated with what she's done, and it's absolutely fine. No problem with that at all.
1: So Ellie Carpenter comes forward for Chelsea. Nice little interchange with Captain. Carpenter down to the byline, pulls the ball across. It's cleared away by Catley. Carpenter has it again. Captain on the stretch, can't control. Here's Mallard inside the penalty area, taken off her toes before she can get the shot away. Arsenal clear, and that is probably the first time under pressure they've been in their own penalty area, and we're 25 minutes in. And they're countering once again, Arsenal. This has been much more like the pattern of play. Arsenal getting forward, it's Baum. Caldente now inside the area, takes a touch and hits the outside of the post, with Hannah Hampton trying to get across. The second time in the game that Arsenal have hit the woodwork. Is this going to be another story of Arsenal not taking their chances at the moment? They are so dominant in this game against a side that sits 2 points above them in the table. 0-0.
0: Yeah, absolutely. It's a great counter-attack from Arsenal, and Hannah Hampton's just done a really poor goal kick as well. Chelsea are just struggling a little bit. They get themselves in the box, but the difference between Chelsea shutting up shop in terms of keeping that attack compared to Arsenal, the ball comes out and Russo is there and she can just turn and do what she wants and creates the overload, and then they're unlucky with the finish.
1: Chelsea coming forward down the right-hand side. Can they get a foothold in this game? At the moment, it's all Arsenal. It's Captain. Picks it up. Right-hand side. Plays it infield. Kira Walsh, edge of the penalty area. Good delivery. Headed away by Fox, with Thompson, her USA teammate, right behind her. Chelsea bring the ball down midway through the Arsenal half, and Lexi Potter will send it out to the right-hand side, and Vicky Captain infield now to Lucy Bronze, who interchanges passes with her England teammate Kira Walsh. Pulls it back now to Khadija Buchanan in the centre circle, Fran Kirby.
0: Yeah, it's just livening up a little bit more, isn't it? Both teams getting involved. Chelsea having a little bit more possession. Still not quite as much or as dangerous as Arsenal, but just coming into the game a little bit more.
1: That ball forwards from Cooney Cross won't be controlled by Baum. It's just ahead of it. And Arsenal will build once more midway through their own half.
0: Yeah, it's just a bit slow from Chelsea in terms of them getting back in. There's a lot of walking, a lot of jogging, and Arsenal not quite seeing when they are overloaded on one side. Caldente's finding herself free a lot because Carpenter's bombing on a lot.
1: But here's an opportunity perhaps down the left where Alyssa Thompson could run into the area. Fox got a foot in, but Thompson will retain possession for Chelsea and lays it off to Lauren James, hugging that left-hand side. Delivery in is claimed by Annika Bulba, and it's still Chelsea 0, Arsenal 0.
0: Yeah, it's getting fun now. The game's getting fun. Chelsea are coming into it a bit more. Arsenal more looking like the counter-attacking side, whereas they were more dominant on the ball in the first 25 minutes. Chelsea just waking up a little bit.
1: So Arsenal in possession inside their own penalty area. Let's head back to the cricket, Ellie Oldroyd.
2: And it's all over, and England have won by 223 runs, bowling Sri Lanka out for 132. Final wicket, Eshan Malinga caught by Root off the bowling of Will Jacks for 14. England win the game, and they win the series as well. So it's been a pretty turbulent summer for England's men, but they finish with that winning feeling. 2-1 series victory, but a victory here at the Oval by 223 runs.
1: Thank you very much, Ellie. So, yes, victory in the ODI series with Sri Lanka here at Stamford Bridge. It is still goalless between Chelsea and Arsenal in the Women's Super League. Arsenal have a player down on the far side. No free kick was given. And Lucy Bronze now comes down the right for Chelsea. She's got Carpenter as an option. Bronze still going. Ball was intercepted on the edge of the penalty area, and Bronze, playing at centre-half today, is now out of position. He goes absolutely flying in on Mariona Caldente. It was rather clumsy rather than dangerous, so it's just a free kick. And Arsenal now will have play pause to see a little bit of treatment over on the far side. But, I mean, Lucy Bronze, you can tell sometimes when Chelsea aren't in a game, because a player like Lucy Bronze, and we've seen her do it for England time and time again, sometimes, no matter what position she's playing on the pitch, will take matters into her own hands and charge down towards the penalty area, and that is exactly what she did there.
0: Yeah, and look, you want to take control of these moments as a goalkeeper, as a defender, when you want to go forward and you want to push forward and help your team go forward, but for me, the decision-making has to be better in there. If she turns the ball over and Arsenal can just go on a counter-attack, then it's all well and fine that you're coming in and you're trying to make an impact, but you have to be tidier on the ball. And she knows that she's made a mistake. That's why she's made the foul on Mariona Caldente there and stopped the counter-attack. But she is a player that wants to get involved and wants to come higher. And as you said, when things aren't quite working, she wants to take that into herself.
1: So Georgia Stanway is the Arsenal player who's currently down. It was actually Stanway who went into a very strong challenge on Alyssa Thompson. And Stanway, it looks like, has hurt herself in making that challenge. Thompson, absolutely fine, got up to her feet and moved on.
0: It was actually a foul by Georgia Stanway on Alyssa Thompson, but it's obviously a nasty one for Georgia as well. She's obviously felt the impact of that, probably on, I think, on her ribs or her shoulder or something, but it's actually a foul by Georgia Stanway on Alyssa Thompson.
1: Well, she's received treatment. She is currently off the pitch, still being assessed over there as we prepare to get play back underway. Just past the half-hour mark at Stamford Bridge, Chelsea 0, Arsenal 0. Just 2 points separating these two in the table coming into today. Chelsea, ahead of these games, fourth in the WSL, 5 points off top where Manchester City sit. Arsenal 7th, as we say, 2 points behind Chelsea. Arsenal in particular under scrutiny, particularly with how clinical they've been. They've had so many chances in the WSL this season, but their shot conversion rate before this game, 3.3%. That is the worst of any team in the Women's Super League since Yeovil, who finished bottom in 2017-2018. Now, Arsenal, I'm pretty confident in saying, are not going to finish the WSL season with a shot conversion rate of 3.3%. But as the ball is all the way back with Hannah Hampton for Chelsea and Georgia Stanway waits to come back on for Arsenal, it does underline that it has been such a poor start for them in terms of creating the many opportunities they've taken. And has it been a bit of a similar story today?
0: Absolutely. Well, so far they've been the dominant in terms of the chances that they have created. And look, I think when they made the signings they did in the summer, and you're looking at this Arsenal team, you wouldn't be putting them down to them kind of stats, I don't think. I think you would have been expecting a lot more. So they will be disappointed with that as well. You know, it's not just us talking about it on the outside. We know as players when you should be doing more and doing better.
1: Well, here goes Katie McCabe. What a great run into the Arsenal penalty area. Cleared away. Kim Mitchell trying to get something on it. Kira Walsh wins that battle. Carpenter with the delivery. Thompson was flying in. Great header by Emily Fox. And Lisa Baum will pick it up and plays it forward. Intercepted by Lexi Potter. Stanway back on the pitch, trying to get involved for Arsenal. But Chelsea will just slow the play down and enjoy a bit of possession. Well, that would have been the story of the day, wouldn't it? Solo run. Katie McCabe as Lauren James goes for that chip once again from 30 yards. We say she scored Chelsea's goal of the season by doing just that against Arsenal last campaign. She's had a couple of goes at that already this game, but they haven't come off so far. So goal is here, 33 minutes gone. But in the Men's Nations League, Denmark against Wales is underway. And Molly Stevens can bring us the latest.
3: Where it's Denmark 0, Wales 0. Just 3 minutes played in Copenhagen, Vicky. Brentford's Mikael Damsgaard with an early free kick just moments ago. Well over goal, though. This really feeling its way through the early stages. Must remember that Wales really could do with some points from this match if they are to establish that League A status. Denmark 0, Wales 0.
1: Thank you very much, Molly. And you can listen to full commentary of Denmark-Wales over on Five Sports Extra 3 as Arsenal win a free kick midway through the Chelsea half. Goalless in the Women's Super League, Fran Kirby.
0: Yeah, Chelsea just growing into this game a little bit more, defensively being a bit higher up the pitch, which is allowing them to stop the counter-attacks from Arsenal. But it's very end-to-end. I wouldn't be able to say right now who's got control of the game. I think in the first 25 minutes, you'd say Arsenal complete dominance. Probably disappointed they didn't make the most of it in terms of probably creating more clear-cut. Yes, they hit the post a couple of times, but it wasn't a clear-cut chance that created it. So, yeah, it's an interesting game so far.
1: So Catley and Stanway stand over this free kick, just about level with the right-hand side of the penalty area, halfway through the Chelsea half, as the header is met by Williamson and flicked over the bar. And again, I think this is it. When we talk about the chances that Arsenal have had, I mean, some of them in the WSL season so far have been so clear-cut. Crystal Palace, goalless at the Emirates, comes to mind. But I think you're right, Fran, that they've had so much of the attacking play and possession. But in terms of anybody missing a sitter, I don't think we could say that today for Arsenal.
0: No, absolutely not. You know, Lisa Baum, she's come inside a couple of times, but there's always been players in the way. There's not been a clear-cut chance in terms of going 1v1 with a goalkeeper or for a cutback for a simple finish. So, you know, they've had the opportunities, but probably haven't made the most out of probably the dominance that they have had with the ball.
1: Chelsea have a free kick. Katie McCabe stands over at a third of the way inside the Chelsea half and plays it forward now to Lauren James, who, when she has got on the ball, has looked lively for Chelsea. And here she goes, racing down the left-hand side, trying to cut in field now. Plays it forward to Melvin Mallard. Well pressured by Catley. Mallard will send it out to the left-hand side and Alyssa Thompson. All the way back to Kira Walsh now, who squares it to Lexi Potter. Out to the right-hand side she goes, and Ellie Carpenter, both sides still looking for the breakthrough here. Chelsea against Arsenal in the Women's Super League on 5 Live in the World Service. As Ellie Carpenter under pressure from Caldente, who raised both hands there. Carpenter could have gone down perhaps and didn't. Receives it back from Lucy Bronze, who's getting forward down that right-hand side for Chelsea and plays it forward to Carpenter once more. Lexi has made the run, but goes in field instead. Carpenter to Kira Walsh. She looks for the 1-2, and Carpenter almost got there. It's a very good sliding challenge by Stanway. Carpenter will pick up possession. Now Walsh drives the ball in straight into the midriff of Georgia Stanway, who clears towards halfway. And Hannah Hampton, just outside the centre circle in her own half for Chelsea, will collect the ball as Chelsea will build once again. Chelsea 0, Arsenal 0.
0: Yeah, they're creating probably the best crossing chances on this right-hand side with Ellie Carpenter. I just wonder if they should just use it more, use Ellie Carpenter's pace against Honor Battier. It's a great race down here and a great race on the other side with Alyssa Thompson. Just don't think Chelsea are exploiting it enough, and that's going to be offside.
1: Yeah, interesting. Yes, I was just going to say interesting, but yes, the flag did go up as Alyssa Thompson was coming back from an offside position, and it will be a free kick to Arsenal. Well spotted, Fran Kirby, high in our gantry position here in the East Stand at Stamford Bridge as René Slager's rises from the bench once again, the Arsenal manager. And just a few yards to her right, Sonia Bonpastor of Chelsea. René Slager's, in fact, and this is astounding. It just tells you the career that Sonia Bonpastor, the former Lyon manager, has had. First at Lyon and then at Chelsea. Slager's is looking to become the first manager to win 3 games against Sonia Bonpastor in all competitions. Just 3. I mean, that is remarkable. in terms of the managers that she's faced over the years. She's had such success with both Lyon and Chelsea. Last season, though, didn't quite go to plan for Chelsea. This game hasn't so far, but Thompson now will drive from the edge of the area, and it's into the midriff of Annika Borbert, the Arsenal goalkeeper. Arsenal still goalless with Chelsea at Stamford Bridge with 7 minutes plus added time to go in this first half. Fran Kirby.
0: Yeah, it's an interesting one because it's different styles of attack. You've got Arsenal, who are very intricate around the box. Then you've got Chelsea, as soon as they see a sight on goal, we've seen it with Lauren James a couple of times, same with Thompson, just going straight for the finish.
1: Arsenal giving the ball away. Catley then goes in heavily on Carpenter, got the ball first, laid off by Mallard. The shot driven in by Walsh was a good one on the follow-up. Alyssa Thompson, and the flag stays down, and Chelsea have the lead at Stamford Bridge against Arsenal. Huge goal in the WSL. And for all of Arsenal's bright start to this game, for all of their dominance in attacking positions, Chelsea have worked their way back into the match. They found a foothold in terms of the positions they're taking up on the pitch. And Alyssa Thompson, first to react to Borba's parry, smashes the ball into the roof of the net. It's Chelsea 1, Arsenal 0.
0: It's fantastic work from Chelsea defensively. I think we spoke earlier about how Arsenal were really aggressive when they lost the ball in the opposition half to win it back. It's the same thing here. Carpenter wins the ball back, loses it, but then Mallard is there to win it. Sets the ball to Kira Walsh, who we know can strike from the areas, and Alyssa Thompson is first to react, and that's what you need. Steph Catley plays it out, loses the ball. Ellie Carpenter, she's alive, go and win it. Doesn't give it up. Catley then, Battier, loses it to Mallard. It's fantastic from Chelsea in terms of that defence. And Alyssa Thompson is just there and she's alert. She's on her toes and Emily Fox has caught sleeping.
1: Arsenal have got us back underway as they play the ball over the halfway line. Russo won't trap and it's steered all the way back by McCabe to Hannah Hampton. Could Borba have done more with that? Look, it's a really good shot from Walsh. We're seeing her do it more and more. These shots from the edge of the area, similar to the goal that she scored against Manchester United in the WSL. She's also scored from range against Real Sociedad this season. But could Borba have pushed that out a little bit further away from Thompson?
0: I mean, look, as a goalkeeper, you never want to parry the ball back into the box. Of course, you know, it's difficult when the ball is coming out with such pace, but yeah, I mean, look, I think it's a difficult one because of the speed of the shot, but I think as a goalkeeper, you definitely want to parry, even if it goes out for a corner, you want to just make sure it goes as wide as possible. It just lands perfectly for Thompson, and she's alive, by the way. She could have been caught sleeping as well, but she was alive and reacting to it.
1: Here come Arsenal down the right-hand side. Good run by Emily Fox, but she's got two blue shirts with her, and then Fox bundles over Katie McCabe. It's going to be a free kick to Chelsea. It's right in front of the Chelsea fans away to our left. But the Arsenal fans, I've got to say, there's no way that they've seen clearly what's happened there. But they've seen that Katie McCabe's gone down and won a free kick. And, of course, they're going to be their former player. Just going back to the Borba thing, she doesn't push it straight out, but it's almost at a 90-degree angle, isn't it? I think we need to make clear that Thompson is coming in from an angle, but as you say, Fran, if she can just get it wider, either get it out for a corner or make sure that it's not going to be back into that vague danger area, because it was, and Thompson, even though she's coming in from the left-hand side, was able to get onto it.
0: Yeah, absolutely. And look, you can talk about other things as well, you know, the reaction from Chelsea. Arsenal don't clear their lines. There's so many things that happen before that goal. And also, you know, Emily Fox, she's just not alive to it. She's not alert. Alyssa Thompson is. So, you know, overall, I think from a Chelsea perspective, it's a great goal in terms of the counter pressure, in terms of taking that shot, in terms of the reaction. But yes, as a goalkeeper, I would prefer the ball goes out for a corner rather than it comes back into the pitch. But look, the pace of the shot, everything around it, you can understand that she's just reacted off instinct.
1: Chelsea in possession with their goalkeeper, Hannah Hampton, who clears away from Alessia Russo. I guess the reason we're focusing on it as well, Fran, is because Borba was preferred today to Misa Rodriguez, their summer arrival after leaving Real Madrid as their captain and their record appearance maker. And so, of course, when you make a change in goal, yes, she played in the Champions League in midweek, but they made 8 changes for that game, Arsenal. Many of those have reverted back to the team that played their last league match against Manchester United. So it is a talking point, the performance of Borba in that goal. But as Fran says, there was so much else to pick out about it about the Arsenal defending and also the Chelsea attack. Here come Arsenal, trailing by a goal to nil, having been the better side so far. Infield to Baum, lovely ball forward looking for Kim Little. The clearance will ricochet off the GCB Cannon, who then was winded and clutching her stomach, but had enough about her to duck out of the way of the second clearance, which actually sailed way over her head and will go out of play for an Arsenal throw on the halfway line. Actually, a little bit further back, midway inside their own half, and they will shepherd it back to Annika Borva, the goalkeeper. She'll get it back from Catley once more. Chelsea 1, Arsenal 0. A reminder that neither of these sides have lost a game so far in all competitions, both in the Champions League and the Women's Super League. But Arsenal in particular have faced questions. They've dropped points with a couple of draws. Last gasp goals in their last two games have rescued a draw and a win apiece in the Women's Super League and the Women's Champions League. And now they trail as Malar will chase this. Looked offside. Flag stays down though. And Malar into the penalty area. And it's saved by Borva. She went near post and Borva had to adjust there. She was expecting the short across goal into the far corner. And she did really well to adjust at the near post. It was behind for a Chelsea corner. Chelsea lead 1-0.
0: Yeah, it was Leah Williamson. She just played Mallard onside. She just switched off a little bit. She tried to jump forward when she realised, but it was just a little bit too late. Really good goalkeeping from Borva. She held her spot very well in terms of not diving early and allowing Mallard to just have that open shot. But yeah, Chelsea really coming into this game in the second half. And now Katie McCabe is going over to take a corner in front of the Arsenal fans.
1: Well, we knew it would happen at some point, and she is getting a lot of stick from those Arsenal fans, Katie McCabe. 3,600 of them. Big numbers here. That's a sellout for their allocation, Arsenal. And every single one of them is trying as hard as they can to put off Katie McCabe, who takes the corner right in front of them. You're close to the pitch here, the fans at Stamford Bridge as well. So they're right behind her as she swings it in. And it's going to be a yellow card for Katie McCabe here. Now,
0: time wasted.
1: Well, that's a strange one, because she's still going to be allowed to take the corner again, Katie McCabe. So whether she feels that the referee there, that there was a little bit of an interaction with the Arsenal players, that's the Arsenal fans. It's very interesting. Katie McCabe does take the corner, swings it in again. It's headed towards goal and claimed by Annika Borva. So
0: that's one thing as a player, especially the likes of Katie McCabe, to get a yellow card for something like that. It doesn't help in terms of her style of play, because now she's going to question every challenge that she goes in for, every block that she makes. Just adds a little bit of doubt now when you do go in for them challenges, and she's against a very good 1v1 player. So if I was Arsenal now, I'd be getting the ball out to Baum every time I can in terms of go 1v1, get her to foul you as much as she can.
1: So Leah Williamson spreads the play out to the right-hand side. It's well controlled by Lisa Baum, but well shepherded in the end by Lucy Bronze, who's got back there to just manage to sneak in between Baum and the ball, and she is still shifting the ball. And in the end, the assistant over on that far side gives a free kick to Chelsea. So we're into added time here in the first half at Stamford Bridge. 2 minutes of it. We have played a minute of those. Chelsea 1, Arsenal 0. Well, we said it would be fiery, we said it would be feisty, and it certainly is growing into that sort of London derby, Frank Kirby.
0: Yeah, absolutely is. Both teams now really ratting it out there, and that's what we wanted. That's what we wanted these games to show, and it's really interesting because all the dominance Arsenal had in the first 25 minutes, zero shots on target. Chelsea coming into the game now, 5 shots on target, and that, I think, just sums up Arsenal's season so far in terms of that quality with the shot conversion, with the chances that they are creating. And Chelsea now will have their tail up and they'll know that they're smelling blood. Arsenal, they concede the goal and they go into a huddle straight away. That for me screams panic. It screams that we're nervous. It screams that what we're doing right now isn't working and we need to change something, when they actually played very well in the first opening 25 minutes.
1: It's Chelsea playing well at the moment. It's Katie McCabe, crossfield ball, Carpenter heads it down. Cap time is trying to latch onto it, can't do so. And Arsenal will clear up towards Alessia Russo. Is there to be one final chance for Arsenal? She's been tripped by Lucy Bronze. And Lucy Bronze is going to get a booking for that. So Bronze, the Chelsea captain, into the book for a rather cynical trip on Alessia Russo. We've pretty much played the 2 minutes of added time. So is there going to be time for Arsenal to take this free kick just inside the Chelsea half? And how far forward can they get it? I think the referee, Emily Heaslip, is going to allow them to take it. She's looking at that watch, though. And they have to, do it quickly, because otherwise I think Emily Heaslip's going to run out of patience. So they are going forward, as Fran says. They've got to get it in the box. So Leah Williamson's gone forward from centre-half. Catley, her centre-half partner, is the one who's going to take this free kick. So she does send it to the edge of the penalty area. And Williamson was up there, but it bounces all the way through to Hannah Hampton. And there is the half-time whistle. Well, Arsenal started this game so quickly out of the blocks. They were utterly dominant against Chelsea. But as the half wore on and Arsenal rattled the woodwork a couple of times but couldn't find the breakthrough, Chelsea fought their way back into the game. And through quick reactions from Alyssa Thompson, they lead Arsenal by a goal to nil at the break. Fran Kirby.
0: Yeah, Arsenal started the game so much more in control, so fluid. The way they were moving, passing the ball, you were just expecting them to score in terms of what they were creating and what they were doing. No clear-cut chances, no shots on target, but the dominance that they did have, they needed to do something with it. Chelsea grow into the game, they start building, score off a good reaction in terms of defensive work from Mallard, from Carpenter, and good reaction from Alyssa Thompson. Chelsea will be happier, of course, because they go 1-0 up, but it's definitely not over, I don't think.
1: Lucy Bronze has just had a very in-depth conversation with referee Emily Heaslip. I wonder if it was about her yellow card. I mean, it really did, unfortunately, from a Lucy Bronze perspective, look deserved. But anyway, she's, as the captain, has had, a long conversation there with the referee as they've walked off the pitch. But the key stat, Chelsea 1, Arsenal 0. Both sides unbeaten so far in all competitions. But is this going to be more early trouble for Arsenal? They have started seasons slowly in the last two campaigns and it has cost them. They've got 45 minutes to avoid defeat here. Half-time at Stamford Bridge, Chelsea 1, Arsenal 0.
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5: Hello again from me, John Bennett, in the Sports World studio. Thanks to Vicky and to Fran. So Arsenal were on top, weren't they? Early stages, end-to-end after that. And it was Chelsea who opened the scoring. Alyssa Thompson with a really good finish. Intriguing second half to come. Arsenal, after their poor start to the season, under a bit of pressure now. We'll talk tennis, cricket and international men's football after the BBC News with Celia Hatton.
6: Counter-terrorism police in Britain are investigating a major incident near a Royal Air Force base that's used by the United States as a forward operating site, including to launch strikes on Iran. 5 men have been arrested. Police say they received a call during the night about 3 suspicious vehicles driving towards the Fairford base in Western England. President Trump welcomed the UK response as amazing.
7: The arrest in the UK was fantastic. Working with Britain, it was an amazing job. We had them under investigation. They were looking to do big damage to our fort, and working with the British worked out great.
6: Bomb disposal robots are inspecting a number of vans. Yemen's Iranian-backed Houthis say 7 people have been killed and 40 injured in a strike on a market in Taiz province. But Yemen's internationally recognized government said its forces had targeted a Houthi military camp in the same area. Police in South Africa are searching for gunmen who killed at least 27 people in 2 mass shootings that took place within hours of each other. One happened at a bar west of Johannesburg. The other took place at an entertainment centre outside Cape Town. South Africa's president, Cyril Ramaphosa, says security forces are stepping up their response.
8: Violence and criminality continues to spread in our country, and our security forces are now going to continue pulling out all stops. It cannot go on like this.
6: Pope Leo, who's visiting France, has urged bishops to keep up the battle against the sexual abuse of children by clergy. He later told crowds gathered in Lourdes that the church must heal what he called deep wounds inflicted from within. Voters in Switzerland have overwhelmingly rejected a proposal that would have introduced a stricter interpretation of traditional Swiss neutrality. At least 70% of voters in a referendum opposed an initiative to ban Switzerland from imposing sanctions unless they're approved by the United Nations. The vote followed a debate triggered when Switzerland imposed sanctions on Russia following its full-scale invasion of Ukraine. Russia openly backed the referendum proposal, which was supported by the right-wing Swiss People's Party, but opposed by the federal government and all other major parties. The Italian government has deported a Moldovan trap musician known as Bratan after he allegedly blocked a busy motorway near Milan to film a music video without authorization. The 32-year-old, whose real name is Nikolai Novichenko, was identified via his own video. It showed him and around 30 people riding motorbikes on the road. Trap music is a variety of rap. BBC News.
5: Thank you very much, Celia. This is Sports World on the BBC World Service. We'll be back to Stamford Bridge very shortly. Chelsea 1, Arsenal 0. That is in the WSL. But let's talk tennis now and the Billie Jean King Cup final in China, where the new champions have been crowned.
9: Czechia are champions again. For the 12th time in their history, and the first time since 2018, Czechia are the Billie Jean King Cup winners. And the victory delivered by the Wimbledon champion, Linda Noskova.
5: Czech Republic beat Ukraine 2-0. The two Wimbledon finalists, Linda Noskova and Karolina Muchová, both winning their singles matches. Tennis journalist and broadcaster Steph Miles is with us now. Did the class of Czech Republic prove too much, the depth they have in tennis?
10: Well, of course it did. They had two top 10 players, two Grand Slam champions, really, because Muchová won the mixed doubles, the U.S. Open this year. And the rest of the top 10 is pretty much absent from this competition, which is sort of still trying to find the right time and the right way to get everybody to participate. So it was some pretty good tennis and really impressive by the Czechs. You just wonder if you just hope enough people saw it.
5: They've both had amazing years, haven't they? Amazing seasons. I guess this is a fitting end for them.
10: Well, I think so, too. You know, I mean, other than the fact that there's still another month and a half of the season to go, that's the whole trick of the thing where, you know, so it's impressive to me that they both committed to playing this event where most of the, you know, of the rest of the top 10 were either not eligible or the Americans, you know, were not in the finals and didn't play. So it spoke a lot to the commitment that they had for the team and for their captain, Strýcová, who won it six times as a player. And, you know, now it wins it for the first time as a captain. So it really just looked like they had great chemistry and they had a common goal. And of course they had, you know, by far the best depth and level in the competition.
5: Steph, it was interesting you said you just hope enough people saw it. Has there been an issue then with the amount of people watching this competition?
10: Well, it's tough, you know. It's one of those things that you expect to have at the end of the season because it's sort of an appropriate, and it has been traditionally, it's an appropriate end. You know, it's sort of in this gap between the summer, the U.S. Open, and now they're going to play two big WTA 1000s in China. It's the same week as the Laver Cup, which gets, a whole lot more buzz, generally speaking, and, you know, is in London this week. And so there's so much going on. And again, you know, Rybakina, the world number one, doesn't really have enough of a team behind her. Sabalenka, the number two, is not eligible. Mira Andreeva, the number five, is not eligible. And number three and four, Pegula and Goff, the Americans, it's just really too much to fit in between their busy summer and then, you know, this busy end of the season. So you know, it's an event. And it's in China, which has lovely facilities, but not nearly enough committed fans. So it's an event that's still trying to find the right formula, I think. And, you know, at the same time, the tennis was great, you know?
5: Yeah, that's interesting. A word on Ukraine then. First ever final. They stopped Italy's quest, didn't they, for a hat-trick of titles in the semis. How big an achievement was this for them? And can they kick on from this?
10: Well, I certainly hope so. You know, they managed to do that without Kostyuk, who's their number two player. So, you know, it's sort of impressive for them. I mean, it's certainly a time when they need all the happy news, you know, whether it's in the sporting arena or not, that they can get. I hope they'll be inspired to keep going and maybe win it one day. Again, you know, Italy had been traditionally doing very well, but their top player, Jesmin Paolini, has really not had a good season. So you know, it was impressive for them to get there. And again, you know, you hope that next year, you know, things might evolve a little bit, that the Czechs will be back, that the Italians will be back at full speed, that the Ukrainians are going to be there. And, you know, God knows who, hopefully the Canadians at some point, if Victoria and Boko can get healthy again.
5: Thank you very much, Steph. That is Steph Miles, the tennis journalist and broadcaster. And she mentioned the Laver Cup. Team Europe have regained the Laver Cup. The newly crowned US Open champion Alexander Zverev sealed the victory against Lerner Tien to complete a 13-5 success at the O2 Arena in London. We'll have more reaction to that later on Sports World. Next to cricket, and England have won their one-day international series against Sri Lanka after taking the final match at the Oval by a massive 223 runs. Tom Banton scored his maiden ODI 100 as England totaled 355 for 7. Sri Lanka really never got close to their target. They were bowled out for just 132. Watching for Sports World was Eleanor Oldroyd.
2: A crushing victory to end a turbulent summer for England's men, with the first international century for opener Tom Banton the highlight, boding well for the 50-over World Cup in a year's time. Banton hit 5 sixes to all parts of the ground in his 126 of 105 balls. Harry Brook chipped in with 77 and Jordan Cox 76. A target of 356 always seemed steep for Sri Lanka, and was even more so when captain Kusal Mendes, who was the star of their series-levelling victory in Leeds, fell for 35. Wickets fell regularly, including a run out which sent the pundits scouring the laws of the game, and England completed the win by 223 runs with more than 20 overs to spare.
5: As Ellie mentioned, Tom Banton was the star player of the match for his maiden England century.
11: Yeah, as a kid, you dream of, I guess, scoring 100 for your country, and to do it here in an important game, it was really special. And had a lot of friends here, a lot of family, so yeah, it was really cool.
12: 6 years or so since your ODI debut, your career's gone on a lot of ups and downs since then. You've got an opportunity here and have taken it. That must feel very satisfying for you.
11: Yeah, definitely. It's kind of started really well and then had a tough few years, and then to come back now and be putting in, I guess, a performance like that today is really, really rewarding for me. I've had a tough few years, I guess, and to kind of work hard and be back to where I am now. So, yeah, really special.
5: Elsewhere, South Africa have levelled their one-day international series against Australia after a 32-run win in Johannesburg. Themba Bavuma and David Miller both scored hundreds as South Africa made 365 for 9. The deciding match in the series takes place on Wednesday. And West Indies opener Justin Greaves scored a maiden ODI century in the opening match of their series against India. India, though, chased down their target of 296 with 8 wickets and 8 overs to spare. Shubman Gill and Virat Kohli both reached 3 figures. So before we rejoin second half commentary of our commentary match in the WSL, Chelsea leading 1-0 against Arsenal, let's focus on some men's international football. Germany play Greece in the Nations League later this Sunday. It's in Augsburg, and it will be the first home match for Jurgen Klopp as the national team manager. He started his reign as Germany boss with a 1-1 draw against the Netherlands on Thursday.
13: I'm that long, and I don't want to say that all the time because nobody cares how long I did the job, but I'm that long in the job that I know to develop a way of football, you need more than 2 days. We did absolutely everything and tried to work with the boys, to go through the paces with the boys, but we knew as well we only scratched the surface. We have to go deeper. What we did and what I think everybody felt, we already were on a good way to build a proper group with these players and next week with some other players, and we will work on that.
5: German football expert Konstantin Eckner is with us. So 1-1 draw against the Netherlands, Konstantin. Disappointing to concede that late equaliser, but were there any signs of the Klopp heavy metal rock and roll football in that game?
14: Yeah, so the first 10 minutes looked like Jurgen Klopp football with a lot of counter-pressing and Germany's dominance, where they suffocated to an extent the Netherlands. But after those 10, 15 minutes early, then it became more of an even matchup, and Germany's defensive setup, and I think Klopp touched on that at the press conference you just played, that you saw that there's still a lot of work to be done before actually the defensive setup looks anything close to what we saw at Anfield Road over those 9 years or at Borussia Dortmund before that.
5: What about the authority of Jurgen Klopp in the dugout? Are the German public and German football fans loving the fact that, he's the boss and the way he conducts himself in press conferences, almost statesmanlike at times?
14: It is a breath of fresh air. Julian Nagelsmann, his predecessor, wasn't really liked in the end, especially. Was almost persona non grata at some point. Jurgen Klopp, of course, with his personality and with the way he speaks, sometimes even very openly, sometimes even jokingly about himself, I think he gave us a lot of sympathies for himself. And also he is someone who understands how to push players. He has taken a liking to someone like Philipp Troy, a fairly unknown right back, who every time Philipp Troy did something well against the Netherlands, Klopp was just standing there in the dugout or in front of the dugout and just applauding him, pushing him forwards, shouting something to him. So I think it's really helpful for some of these players that Jurgen Klopp is basically their mentor now.
5: And just quickly, Constantine, it's a 44-man squad, isn't it? So half the squad in the first two games, half the squad in the second two games. Who are you looking forward to seeing later? Because this will be their last chance to impress. They'll go home, won't they? And the new squad will take over.
14: Yeah, but also a few players have already left. Musiala and Kai Havertz are out with muscle injuries. So that's why Florian Wirtz is already in the squad tonight against Greece, just like Johnny Borchardt. And for the B squad, for the second two games next week, I'm looking forward to seeing someone like Vitaly Janelt of Brentford and Said Elmala, the shooting star from Cologne, a left winger, someone who has some resemblance of Sadio Mane, if we're just looking back at the Liverpool squad that was so successful under Klopp. So maybe we have our own Sadio Mane moving forward.
5: Oh, we'll look out for him later. Germany against Greece. Thank you very much, Constantine. So we are just underway in our commentary match for the second half. Chelsea leading by 1-0 against Arsenal. Let's join former Chelsea and England player Frank Kirby and first the BBC's Vicky Sparks.
0: Now, with some people maybe not believing that they can bring themselves back into this game. And I think this is probably going to be the most important 45 minutes of Arsenal's title run or this season. Not just for the players on the pitch, but also for Renee Slegers as well, because there's a lot of expectation on her. There's a lot of pressure on her with the summer transfer window that they have had, with the calibre of players that they have out there. And if you lose this game today, you put yourself in a really difficult position.
1: You heard it here first on Five Live in the World Service. The biggest 45 minutes in Arsenal's title race coming up. As Annika Bulba has possession. And I think, again, it's worth saying, yes, we know it's early doors in this WSL season, but fundamentally, when it comes to the final day, it doesn't matter when you drop the points, it matters that you drop them. And we know in the Women's Super League, if you want to win the title, you can only afford to drop points on a handful of occasions, as Hannah Hampton comes out to the edge of her penalty area and scoops that ball up in her orange gloves. She is in goal for Chelsea. The back four of Carpenter, Bronze, Buchanan and McCabe, the former Arsenal player who joined them after leaving Arsenal this summer. Ahead of them, it's Walsh and Potter, with Thompson, who scored that goal for Chelsea, Kaptein and James supporting Mallard up top. And as we say, James is playing this really fluid role. So at times she's central and at times she's further forward almost than Melvin Mallard. At the moment, she's kind of playing in this little number 10, but Mallard is still the furthest player forwards at the moment, as Lucy Bronze plays it back to Hannah Hampton, who sweeps it out to the left-hand side, and Khadisha Buchanan, who will steer it to Katie McCabe, who is now playing a little bit closer to those Arsenal fans away to our right. That little quadrant that they have, just over 3,500 of them. They've sold out the relegation here at Stamford Bridge as they watch Chelsea pass the ball around their own penalty area. And now Katie McCabe, as you can hear by the boos, eases away from Baum and in field to Lauren James, who plays it in field to Lexi Potter. And now Kaptein is bursting forward. She's got Carpenter ahead of him. Kaptein still going, and Carpenter will pick it up right-hand side of the penalty area and field to Kaptein once again. Steers it back to the captain, Lucy Bronze. Out to the right-hand side, and Kaptein now in field to Lexi Potter. Lays it off to Kira Walsh. It was her shot that was shoveled away by Bulba, but only to the feet of Thompson shortly before half-time to give Chelsea the breakthrough in a game where Arsenal, for the first half of the first half, as it were utterly dominant, hit the woodwork a couple of times, but again, couldn't manage to to convert one of those chances. It's been the story of their season so far as Chelsea have the ball inside the penalty area. Catley will clear away under pressure from Malar. Lovely cushioned header by Kim Little and cleared away by Badjay. Little ricochet will bring it back to her. Under pressure she is outside her own penalty area. Dispossessed in the end by Ellie Carpenter, so goes out of play for an Arsenal goal kick. So Borba in goal for Arsenal, preferred to their summer signing Misa Rodriguez today. The back four of Fox, Williamson, Catley and Badjay. Ahead of them is Stanway, Cooney Cross and Little, who incidentally makes her 184th WSL appearance for Arsenal today. That equals the record for the most WSL appearances for one club. Level with Millie Bright, formerly of Chelsea. Completing the Arsenal lineup, it's Baum and Caldente supporting Russo up top. Here is Alessia Russo, plays it to Baum, but the offside flag is up and it will be a free kick to Chelsea midway through their own half. Chelsea 1, Arsenal 0.

0: 5 minutes gone in the second half, Fran Kirby.
1: Yeah, you can see Chelsea, when they play with less pressure, they find the spaces more than in the first, you know, 30 minutes when they felt that pressure in terms of the gaps were there, they just weren't finding them, whereas now they have a little bit of a cushion, a little bit calmer on the ball, and they're able to switch the ball more and cause Arsenal quite a few problems in terms of them pocket players. But it's really

0: Crystal Palace and they drop points here, you're not going there saying this is such a bad thing because you're against a competitor. But for Arsenal, they get way too many draws against teams that are just not in the title race, which doesn't allow them to have the luxury to lose here. So I think that's where they struggle a lot in terms of keeping up with that title race, and that's where they've come unstuck, I think, in previous seasons.
1: Fran Kirby with us on Five Live in the World Service as Chelsea work it out to the right-hand side. Bronze, low delivery to the edge of the area. It's cleared away by Cooney Cross, but this time it's Chelsea who are first to the second balls as James picks it up inside the penalty area. She's got Thompson, the goal scorer, as an option. Out to the left-hand side, but James instead is going to retain possession herself and now swings it in right-footed. Oh, that was a good delivery. It's spilled by Bauba. Carpenter trying to get there. Offside flag is up. Carpenter onto the penalty. Bauba almost dropped it straight at the feet of both her and Malar. The whistle's gone. It's going to be a free kick to Arsenal inside their own penalty area. Well, I'll tell you what, we were questioning Bauba over the opener. We've got to question her there. That was pretty shambolic goalkeeping.
0: Yeah, I think she gets away with one there in terms of... She just doesn't look convincing when she comes for it. She questions whether she's going to come or not.
1: Here come Arsenal at the other end. It's bound into the penalty area. Bronze is there and Hampton makes a save at a near post. And Hampton shovels it just about out of the danger area. Little is coming back in, but it's cleared further towards halfway by Chelsea. Collected by Kyra Cooney Cross. And now Emily Fox will pick it up and steer it back to Cooney Cross and Williamson. But just like that, Arsenal almost in.
0: Yeah, now they have to build on the momentum. Now they've had that opportunity, they've got to grow with it, they've got to build on the momentum from that opportunity.
1: As the ball is shepherded back by Lucy Bronze all the way back to Hannah Hampton. Chelsea 1, Arsenal 0, 7 minutes gone in this second half as Hampton just slows the play down and prepares to release the ball back into play. Out to the left-hand side she goes to Katie McCabe again. The attendant boos from the Arsenal fans. She steers it back into the penalty area and Hannah Hampton, oh, that was a bit of a ricochet there. Kira Walsh caught away with it. Tell you what, we've seen a couple of players get away with it early doors in this second half. As Katie McCabe then went down, she was fouled there by Baum. She had cleared the ball. Baum then caught her. McCabe's down, Chelsea free kick, and I don't think there's going to be any further punishment here for Lisa Baum.
0: No, I think it's just a good battle. Katie McCabe wins it in terms of getting the ball out, but it's just a battle. Don't think there's anything else in it.
1: So Sonia Bonpastor, the Chelsea manager, comes to the edge of her technical area, claps her hands together. Both sides are on very good unbeaten runs in the WSL this season. Arsenal are on the current longest in the top flight, 20 games unbeaten in the WSL. Chelsea on the second longest, 11. But Arsenal it is who trail by a goal to nil here at Stamford Bridge. A result which would leave them, if it stays this way, 7 points off Manchester City at the top. And their next game in the WSL after the Champions League in midweek, well, it's Manchester City away from home. And this is where this is such a key period for Arsenal, as Kyra Cooney Cross dancing past Lauren James there. She did really well there, Cooney Cross. She was caught by James. She kept going. But the stumble meant that McCabe came across to clear, and that's really good refereeing by Emily Heaslip. She's called it back because there was no advantage there for Arsenal, so they have a free kick just inside the Chelsea half right-hand side.
0: Yeah, my only thing there, if Kyra Cooney Cross goes down, I think Lauren James gets a yellow card there. I think Kyra Cooney Cross does Lauren a favour there by staying on, because she's broken up a counter-attack. Kyra Cooney Cross was going to get the space on the right-hand side here, so I think she actually does her a favour for being... you know, a fair player and staying on her feet.
1: And you could argue that the referee could say, well, you've still stopped a promising
0: Absolutely.
1: Attack. I've still got a yellow card to you, even though I've given the free kick.
0: Absolutely.
1: So, but it is one of those where, as you say, if a player goes down, it just forces the referee's hand. As the ball is swung into the area, it was flicked on and Hannah Hampton dives and claims and gathers and bowls the ball out underarm to Melvin Mallar, who was back there defending the forward, but now she's bursting over the halfway line as Chelsea look to double their advantage here on Five Live and the World Service in the Women's Super League against Arsenal. As the ball is pulled back to Lucy Bronze, and they will now just slow the play down, Chelsea. Out to the right-hand side they go, and cap time. And now Kira Walsh, Ellie Carpenter will play it back to Walsh, as well marshalled by Caldente. So steers it back to Lucy Bronze, just inside the Arsenal half. Chelsea playing from right to left in this second period, leading by a goal to nil, as Bronze picks it up on the halfway line once more and plays it forward to Kira Walsh. Lays it off to Lexi Potter out to the right-hand side and will be picked up by Kat Tyne.

0: gets it back from Carpenter as Chelsea inch towards that Arsenal penalty area, and now they go up a gear as Carpenter whips the ball in. Manor, edge of the six-yard box, took it first time, side puts it wide of that far post. That was a brilliant chance for Melvin Manor, their big money signing from Manchester United in the summer. She's got three goals in her first three games for Chelsea. She should have made it Chelsea 2 Arsenal 0.
1: Absolutely, and it's fantastic play all around, actually. Chelsea really patient on the right-hand side, couple of intricate passes, releases Ellie Carpenter down the wing. All around is just good play, and they just look so much more comfortable now they've got that one goal cushion. They're not rushing anything, they're allowing Arsenal to jump, they're making them run, making the spaces open up, which is what you can do when you have that little bit of a cushion, because for Arsenal they've got to come out, they've got to go and press, they've got to try and make it difficult for Chelsea, which is going to allow Chelsea to have them spaces in the back line.
0: Carpenter won't keep that ball in over on the far side, and it will be a throw to Arsenal. Midway inside their own half. Chelsea 1, Arsenal 0 here in the Women's Super League on 5 Live on the World Service. It's been a thrilling afternoon when it comes to Women's Super League action. Pick of the bunch, Birmingham 3, Crystal Palace 3. Two promoted sides playing out a real thriller. Manchester United 2-1 winners over West Ham. Liverpool 2-0 victors over Everton. And Tottenham's brilliant start to the season continues. They beat Aston Villa by 4-0. With Chelsea leading by 1-0, Tottenham still second in the WSL ahead of Chelsea on goal difference. As Chelsea come down the right-hand side, and it's Melvin Mallard going one way, then the other, good one into the area, and then just had the ball taken off her toes. And a good defending by Onabadje, and it will be a goal kick to Arsenal. They trail Chelsea by 1-0 here at Stamford Bridge. Fran Kirby.
1: And Arsenal are struggling a little bit with the pocket players now. Georgia Stanway and Kyra Cooney-Cross having to do a lot of work because Chelsea keep rolling out and overloading them on the outside. It's just causing them a few more problems in the build. It's not allowing Arsenal to be able to get close enough to make it difficult. But that comes when Chelsea can just be a little bit calmer on the ball.
0: Here you go, Arsenal. It's Caldente. Fox has an option out to the right-hand side. Here is Kim Little. That's a beautiful ball. And here is Emily Fox, right-hand side of the area. Early delivery. Won't be latched onto by Russo. Comes all the way to Georgia Stanway. I think that's the first time I've said her name in this second half. For Arsenal, drives the shot from the edge of the area. Stooping header down into the turf by Buchanan. Comes back to Arsenal. Caldente, Cooney-Cross, 24 yards out. Lays it off to the right-hand side. It's Fox. Ooh, is she bumped over there by her USA teammate, Alyssa Thompson? Referee Emily Heaslip says nothing doing initially. Then she does blow her whistle because Fox is down holding her head. So the Arsenal medical staff are coming on. Interesting one, the two USA teammates coming together. I think it was just outside the penalty area. We don't have VAR in the Women's Super League, so they won't be getting involved anyway. But even had they been in action,
1: I don't think it's outside the box. No, I don't think so. I think it's good defending from Thompson. Gets her body across, makes it difficult. Yeah.
0: We just see a replay there. There is a little clash of heads, isn't there? But accidental rather than anything else.
1: Yeah, I don't think it's enough to give a foul there. Maybe the trailing leg from Alyssa Thompson takes it, but I don't think there's enough in there.
0: Well, Fox is still receiving treatment.
1: Maybe a little trip, maybe.
0: Well, she is helped up to her feet. And Chelsea still lead Arsenal by the 1-0. Half-time in the Men's Nations League, Denmark against Wales. Molly Stevens can bring us the latest.
2: Goalless after the first 45, Vicky. Denmark with the best of the action on the haul. Gustav Isaksson's volley ruled out after the assisting Rasmus Højlund was deemed offside. Wales with three chances on goal, two just before half-time. And you'd imagine that one of the key messages from Craig Bellamy at the break would be to stress his players need to keep hold of the ball and capitalise on those chances. The visitors, the strongest and most dominant overall. Denmark 0, Wales 0.
0: Thank you very much, Molly. And when the second half gets underway, you will be able to listen to full commentary on 5 Sports Extra 3. Well, how about this? A triple change for Arsenal. Lisa Baum is replaced by Chloe Kelly. Big cheers from the Arsenal fans away to our right. Mariona Caldente is going to make way for Caitlin Ford. And I can see Stina Blackstenius is going to be the third player coming on, and Georgia Stanway coming across. She is going to be the player coming off. So, as Frank Kirby scribbles all of those down on her team sheet, there's a lot to pick out of those changes there, Fran.
1: Yeah, it gives them a lot more directness with Blackstenius and Ford. I'm interested that Olivia Smith hasn't come on in that change. I think it makes it a little bit different. Looks like Russo is coming on this right-hand side, which makes it a bit interesting as well. But Blackstenius definitely gives them that stretch in behind. It gives them that running. It gives the Chelsea defenders a little bit more to think about when they are attacking. Caitlin Ford as well with the pace. But yeah, I'm interested that we haven't seen Olivia Smith in that.
0: Well, they're going for it, Arsenal. And Smith is a player that might add to that later on. But as you say, she is their club record signing. She was women's football's first £1 million player. As Emily Fox is back to her feet, but having had to have treatment, she's going to have to wait to come back on. And Hannah Hampton has the ball outside her own penalty area. So, will this galvanise Arsenal in this second half? The triple change, the shuffling of the pack from Renee Slagers as Katie McCabe is brought down by Alessia Russo. And she will win a free kick third of the way inside the Chelsea half, which is taken quickly by Buchanan, laid off now by Lauren James to Kira Walsh. Chelsea 1, Arsenal 0. Just over an hour gone here on 5 Live in the World Service. Katie McCabe, the former Arsenal player, picks it up, plays it back in field to Lauren James. Also had time at Arsenal, began her senior career with them. Lauren James made a handful of appearances. There's so many Arsenal-Chelsea connections. Alessia Russo is another on the other side of things. As Chelsea pick up possession over on the far side. Here is Kira Walsh now as Fox is back on the field for Arsenal. So back to 11 against 11 as Walsh has it and plays it forwards to Carpenter, lays it off to Captine, who in turn will lay it off to Lexi Potter. Out to the right-hand side now, and Ellie Carpenter plays it back to Chelsea's captain, Lucy Bronze, in field to Lauren James, central position, gliding towards the penalty area, blocked away by Russo, and then cleared away by Badger, but James will pick it back up, dispossessing Caitlin Ford. A little nonchalant there by Carpenter then against her Australia teammate Ford, and then Ford is tripped by James, and it will be a free kick to Arsenal midway through their own half. It's taken quickly, chopped forward looking for Stenius, who was up there. And Ellie Carpenter will make the interception for Chelsea. And Lucy Bronze will be able to build from the back once more. Chelsea 1, Arsenal 0, Frank Kirby.
1: Yeah, it's just getting a little bit slotty now. Don't think she was offside there. Oh, she waited very long for that flag. Nearly caught Arsenal sleeping, but yeah, I think now we're going to see Arsenal probably go a little bit more direct with the players that they've got on the pitch, obviously with Blackstenius, Chloe Kelly as well. She's a player that she'll just get the ball out of her feet and deliver, so Blackstenius is definitely going to be making them runs into the box. But they've just got to try and get hold of the ball a little bit more, Arsenal. They've just got to try and build themselves into the game a bit more, look after it.
0: It was Mallard there who was flagged offside for Chelsea, and Chelsea have won it midway through their own half. Played all the way back to Hannah Hampton. It takes her time inside the penalty area and plays it forward now to Kira Walsh under pressure from Kyra Cooney-Cross. But evades that well, and then Leah Williamson gets there ahead of Lauren James, away by Buchanan. Won't be trapped by Katie McCabe, but will be trapped by Chelsea's goalscorer, Alyssa Thompson. Her fierce shots firing the rebound into the roof of the net shortly before half-time after Walsh's shot was shoveled away, not quite to safety though, by Annika Borbert. Is the difference here on 5 Live in the World Service in the Women's Super League at Stamford Bridge as Khadisha Buchanan has the ball just outside the penalty area and will steer it back to Hannah Hampton once more. Chelsea looking to make it 4 wins in a row in all competitions after that draw with Aston Villa on opening weekend. As they ease forward now through Katie McCabe. Left-hand side to Alyssa Thompson. Now Lauren James lays it off first time to McCabe again. But Chelsea content, Fran, just to slow the play down. They don't need to force it. They lead by a goal to nil.
1: Absolutely. You can just keep the ball, keep Arsenal running, make it difficult. One of them will jump out at the wrong time because they'll get frustrated, which will allow Chelsea the space to open up and go forward. But this is playing out exactly how Chelsea won this second half to play out. There's not a really high amount of pressure from Arsenal in Chelsea's half, which is allowing Chelsea just to bounce the ball around, just get the just get the feeling of being in control. At some point, Arsenal, they've just got to go for it. They've got to go with the full pressure. Everyone's got to follow, because at the moment, you've got one that's maybe changing pace, but not everyone else is.
0: Opens up for Malar, who goes to that bottom corner, and Bauble watches it well, planes and bowls it out quickly to Caitlin Ford. Lucy Braun steps up really well there, takes it off the toes of Ford, and now Malar, edge of the area. Chelsea looking for a second, and Malar almost rolled it into the corner. Was almost motionless. She didn't die for it. Malar on the edge of the box didn't catch it cleanly at all. It's a real bobbler, but it bobbles just past that far post, and it stays Chelsea 1, Arsenal 0 as Malar grimaces. It's another good chance for her.
1: It looked like Bauble thought it was really wide, but it was right next to the post, and Arsenal really struggling to get out from their own goal kicks now. Chelsea are so aggressive winning that ball back. Arsenal are really stressing. You can see the pressure, the feeling that they have now is that pressure of, is it going to happen again?
0: Fran Kirby with us here on 5 Live in the World Service. It's Chloe Kelly under pressure just outside her own penalty area. Steers it back to her England teammate, Leah Williamson. And then Alicia Russo was pulled down by Lexi Potter. I think that's going to be a final warning for the 20-year-old. Lexi Potter came through the Chelsea Academy. She's been with them since she was 8 years of age, and she's building quite a nice partnership with Kira Walsh in the centre of midfield this season. As Chelsea make their first change of the game, it's Lauren James, just back from injury, replaced by Sioka Nuskin. Just a word on James's performance, because we know, as she always is, she's going to be such a big player for Chelsea this season.
1: Yeah, absolutely. She's a player that you want on the pitch, especially when you're winning, because she's so calm and cool on the ball. She's not someone that's going to force anything, and she's someone that if you need someone to secure the ball and keep the ball and have a little bit of composure, Lauren James is that player, and we know the creativity that she has, but she's so strong, it's really difficult to get the ball off her.
0: Arsenal have given the ball away midway through the second half. Chelsea looking for a second to double their advantage. It's Nuskin straight on and has it taken off her toes, but Arsenal making a real mess of clearing it. They just about do enough. Catley getting a foot in, but again with Malar really causing some problems. Arsenal were looking nervy at the back there as Chloe Kelly picks it up on the halfway line. That's a good switch of play to Caitlin Ford, but there was a little bit too much on it in the end, actually. Ford got something on it. Little now back to Ford, tries to steer it to Blackstenius, who gets something on it, steers it to Kelly, and it's blocked away. Last-ditch defending from Chelsea as Fox goes for the curler, and it's a couple of yards over the bar. Chelsea 1, Arsenal 0.
1: Yeah, it's just what Arsenal would want. Win the ball back, Chloe Kelly with the switch. Get a little bit of luck with the second ball of Kim Little. But I just think in their moments as well, when the ball falls to Emily Fox on the edge of the box, you don't want her shooting with her left foot. Have a bit of composure, keep the ball, sustain the attack, and get yourself in a better position. That, for me, is the nerve and rushing the play that I think Arsenal have been criminal of so far in the WSL.
0: Nice ball out by Hampton to Walsh. Arsenal putting on good pressure though, and they've stolen it. Williamson away from Malar. Chloe Kelly takes charge and steers it out to Onabadje. Over the halfway line now, the summer signing. As Kim Little picks it up and out to the right-hand side, she goes. The game really opening up, and that's a brilliant covering track-back run by Alyssa Thompson, taking it off the toes of Alessia Russo. Russo makes the block, goes out of play for a Chelsea goal kick. But I tell you what, it's livening up again, Fran.
1: Yeah, it is. Just caught sleeping a little bit there, Russo. Not quite on it today, I don't think, from her standards in terms of how much she'd want to be involved in the play. But yeah, you can see the aggression with Arsenal. They're trying to pin Chelsea in. It's a little bit more like the first half in terms of the way they were playing, even though they're going to probably go a little bit more direct with the players they have on.
0: Chelsea clear it up towards halfway. Williamson again has made some really good interceptions and gets there ahead of Malar, but Chelsea have it once more. Out to the right, Carpenter won't reach it. Will tussles in that central midfield, and Lucy Bronze and Caitlin Ford go diving in there. Arsenal come away with it through Badje. Nice little back heel, but only to Ellie Carpenter, who's still inside her own half. Chelsea 1, Arsenal 0 on 5 Live in the World Service. In field now by Nuskin. Nice little layoff, but it's ahead of Ellie Carpenter. Actually got a deflection, so that will take it out for Chelsea throw. But great run, wasn't it, earlier by Nuskin after she'd just come on. She actually scored a brace against Arsenal here a couple of years ago. They were reliving their favourite games against Arsenal on the Chelsea website before this match. And Sioka Nuskin picked out this one. The way she described it, maybe the game where I scored with my backside. Because that's exactly what happened. She got a brace, it was a win for Chelsea here against Arsenal a couple of years ago. But there was a very bizarre finish, shall we say, that deflection. But they all count. no matter how they go in. And that will count over on that far side for Chelsea as a corner. And it's Sirka Miskin who's won it. Chelsea 1, Arsenal 0.
1: Yeah, I remember that game. I remember that goal going in. Everyone was kind of like, what happened there? What happened? But it's always nice when you can think of your good memories, and it's when you win against teams that, you know, that your rivals, and they're important games.
0: So, Katie McCabe to take this corner. I might ask you what the weirdest goal you've ever scored is, Fran, but let's see what happens with this Chelsea corner. I'll give you a little bit of time to think about that as McCabe, the former Arsenal player, raises both arms in the air. Chelsea 1, Arsenal 0. McCabe swings it in and ball was there and she claims it, and the whistle's gone. In fact, a bit too much pressure on the goalkeeper. Free kick to Arsenal. And we know that Katie McCabe not only can provide good deliveries from corners, but she can score from corners. So Bulba did well to keep her eyes on that.
1: Yeah, she was strong there, strong in her collection, which she was midweek as well.
0: So Chloe Kelly for Arsenal over the halfway line. In front of Sonia Bonpastor, the Chelsea manager. Are Chelsea going to end that long unbeaten WSL run for Arsenal? 20 games unbeaten in the league for the Gunners. Heading into this match, neither side have lost in any competition so far, early stages of the season, but it's Chelsea 1, Arsenal 0. Here goes Caitlin Ford, though, outside the penalty area. Lays it off to Russo. Has it taken off her toes? Russo, though, with a good challenge, wins it back, and Badger's got round. Lucy Bronze pulls it back. Ford took a time, took a touch, wrong decision. Bobbled the shot. Chelsea clear on the edge of the six-yard box. Huge opportunity for Arsenal. And again, it's the same story as it has been all season. Not clinical.
1: Yeah, absolutely. She's just got to put her foot through it. I think she doesn't realise that she's got a player coming behind. So she's just got to take it first touch there. I wonder if she'd been playing longer, had more on the ball, if she would have had that confidence to do it. But it's a huge let-off for Chelsea.
0: This game is still very much alive. It's still fiery. It's still feisty. It's a London derby in the Women's Super League. Chelsea 1, Arsenal 0. 17 minutes plus added time to play on 5 Live in the World Series. Two heavyweights of the women's game, both hunting down the WSL title. A victory for Chelsea will move them to within 2 points of leaders Manchester City. But Arsenal before this season as well, Rene Slager's saying they have a real hunger to win the league. They've not won the league since 2019. They've won more league titles, pre-WSL era included Arsenal, than any other side in England. They dominated the women's game for so long, but it is so much more competitive these days. And this has been a long wait for Arsenal as the ball's into the area. Blackstenius with the chip offside. Hampton's come out anyway. Blackstenius has dinked the ball over the bar anyway. It was a good effort from Blackstenius, but any sort of questions for a penalty or who collided with who first are negated by the offside flag, and Chelsea will have a free kick inside their own area, and Chelsea will still lead by a goal to nil. Fran Kirby.
1: It'll be interesting to see that one back from an angle where we can see it, because it looked like she managed to just dip behind Lucy Bronze and she lost her. She lost the run, and that's what we know Blackstenius can do.
0: As we just see the replay. Oh, it looks like she's on there from that angle.
1: I think she's onside. Or maybe the shoulder. Maybe the shoulder's just off. But it would have been interesting if the flag didn't go up, what the referee would have given there.
0: Yeah, absolutely. A reminder, we don't have VAR in the Women's Super League, so as soon as the flag goes up, that is it. That is the decision. As Chelsea have the ball on halfway. McCabe down, no free kick this time, but Chelsea still in possession as Kira Walsh plays it back to Lucy Bronze, and now forward to Kaptein. 16 minutes plus out of time to play. This would be a huge win for Chelsea. It would be 4 in a row, but so crucially it would be victory against a title rival. As Nuskin brings it forward down the left-hand side to the goal scorer, Alyssa Thompson, left-hand side in the penalty area, cuts in, now plays it back to the edge of the box. Walsh urged to shoot, does get the shot away. It's straight into the arms of Annika Bulber. And that gives me time, Fran, to ask you about the weirdest goal you've ever scored. Any coming to mind?
1: I think any that I've probably scored with my head should count, because I wouldn't say it's one of my super strengths. So any header, I would say, is... I've scored quite a couple of them, to be fair, quite a few. So, but I think anything with that, I would consider as a bit strange.
0: We'll go with that. Though you did start out as a goalkeeper, didn't you?
1: I did.
0: In Reading's academy. And then everybody, I think, all round decided that maybe you weren't going to get quite tall enough for that.
1: I think we realised that pretty early.
0: Chelsea in possession, leading by a goal to nil. It's all the way back with Hannah Hampton. Certainly There's the proficiency as a goalkeeper, Chelsea in England's number one. As it's cleared by Chelsea up towards halfway. Mallard ducked out of the way there, but there was no teammate there to latch onto that ball, so Leah Williamson will do so. Sonia Bonpastor glances over her shoulder back towards her bench. And Arsenal will play it forwards once more. Williamson laid off by Blackstenius. Nice ball to Emily Fox. She's up against again her USA teammate, Alyssa Thompson. Fox eased backwards. Now Little, who picks the pass. Arsenal now have a pocket of space on the right-hand side. Chloe Kelly's delivery wasn't the best one. And Hampton, Bronze and Carpenter between them watch it behind. It's one of those you just wonder how much that cross is going to curl, don't you, Fran? But just away from the goal and behind for a Chelsea goal kick. 14 minutes to play. Chelsea 1, Arsenal 0 in the Women's Super League.
1: Yeah, we know Chloe Kelly. She wants to get the ball out of her feet and deliver it quickly, but just wonder if she could have taken the ball a bit lower and allowed her teammates to get into the box. Yes, the delivery wasn't quite good enough.
0: That's poor from Chelsea. They've given it away. Chloe Kelly sends it into the area, headed away by Khadisha Buchanan. Cooney Cross will have it now. Arsenal piling on the pressure, looking for this equaliser. Headed back by Caitlin Ford inside the box. Now picked up by Badje. Well charged down. And Mallard will try and spring the counter for Chelsea. She's found Alyssa Thompson, still inside her own half, but now racing over the halfway line. Just overran it there under pressure from Fox. And Williamson will clear away, and Chloe Kelly's done really well. Ease past Katie McCabe there, then pulls it back to Ford. So much space on the edge of the area, blocked away, straight into the midriff of Lucy Bronze. Little trying to keep it alive. Emily Fox will try and latch onto it for Arsenal, can't do so, and Thompson's done brilliantly there. Takes it away from Cooney Cross, and Chelsea on the counter. Over the halfway line they go. She's only really got Mallard in support. Nuskin's arriving now, but most of the other blue shirts are just waiting, just resetting, because they lead by a goal to nil. They have the ball inside their own half. But again, another huge chance for Caitlin Ford and Arsenal. Fran Kirby.
1: Yeah, the pass is a little bit behind her from Chloe Kelly, which ruins her running onto it. But there was no conviction in the shot. I think that was the problem. She takes a touch onto her left foot, which then closes half of the goal anyway. And there's just no conviction in the way that she strikes the ball. She didn't believe that she was going to score, and that's how it looked in the tame effort. But it's really opening up now from both sides.
0: Chelsea are doing their best at playing to Arsenal's hands here. They've given the ball away again, then they win it back. Nuskin's looking for Carpenter, but it's all the way back with Bulba. Are Arsenal panicking in front of goal again?
1: It just doesn't look like they have the conviction. I think that's more what it is. You've not got someone who's just decided, right, I'm just going to put my foot through this and see what happens. The ball falls to Ford. It's a tame effort. Battier, she dwells on the ball instead of just making the decision earlier. It just doesn't look like they've got that conviction in them in front of goal. And that comes with confidence. It comes with when you haven't scored enough goals, when you are stressing about certain situations. And that's where you do lack when you come off in front of goal.
0: Chelsea are preparing another change. Aggie Beaver-Jones, just back from injury, is going to come on, the young England forward. We have 11 minutes plus added time to play. Chelsea 1, Arsenal 0. Let's head back for an update. Denmark against Wales in the Men's Nations League. Molly Stevens.
2: Denmark 0, Wales 0. 49 minutes on the clock. No half-time changes. And you'd think that Wales would want to see more attack and possession in this second half if they're to ease some of that Denmark pressure. You can already feel that shift slightly, but Denmark in possession as we speak. Denmark 0, Wales 0.
0: Thank you very much, Molly. And commentary continues over on Five Sports Extra. So here is that change for Chelsea. Aggie Beaver-Jones is on. Melvin Mallard is off, as we say. Mallard, the big summer signing, big money move. Around £850,000 from Manchester United. We understand that's a club record sale for Manchester United this summer. What have you made of her performance, Fran?
1: Yeah, I mean, it's always difficult when you play against a team like Arsenal, when you've got to do a lot of the work probably that you're not, that you don't normally have to do. And she's worked really hard today, I think, Melvin Mallard. And she's been involved a lot. She's had a couple of chances. So I think she'll be happy with the way that the derby's gone for herself. And yeah, I mean, these games, as a forward, especially as a number nine, you're quite isolated because the ball is moving around so much faster. It's when you get them chances, you've got to be alive. And, you know, she didn't manage to get one in the back of the net, but she was there.
0: Russo's given away a free kick for Arsenal just inside the Arsenal half. One of those where she felt she was fouled. She then handled the ball. Free kick went the other way against her because of that. Chelsea play the ball into the area. It's flicked on by Beaver Jones, just come off the bench. Spins out of the penalty area to Carpenter, who play it back to Lexi Potter. Didn't get a deflection, just fired it straight out of play for an Arsenal goal kick. Chelsea 1, Arsenal 0.
1: Yeah, it's going to be interesting now with Aggie Beaver-Jones coming on and Arsenal now making some changes as well.
0: Yes, it's going to be Churchy and Reuterle that are coming on. This is an Arsenal debut for Geraldine Reuterle. She arrived this summer from Eintracht Frankfurt. And Churchy, also coming from Germany, Hoffenheim. She has played so far. But this will be Arsenal's final two changes. And Kim Little is the first player to be coming off. So the armband is handed to Leah Williamson. And Onabadje is the other player to make way for Geraldine Reuterle. As we say, Arsenal debut for her, Switzerland international. This is Player of the Year a couple of years ago as well, and the career WSL debut too for the 27-year-old. So again, Fran, what are these changes going to bring for Arsenal? What will Renee Slager's hope that they're going to bring for Arsenal?
1: Yeah, Churchy is your more number nine, box number nine, in terms of deliveries into the box, which I think will be good with Chloe Kelly now on the pitch with the deliveries that she wants to do. Reuterle is probably one, she's probably a little bit more tidier in the midfield, wants to get involved on the ball. I think now they've got to go for it. So I imagine they're going to go into a back three, have five on the high line, five or four on the high line, try and keep Chelsea in, but it's going to expose them in the counter-attack. So they've got to make sure that they win it higher like they've done now.
0: Yeah, we are set for a thrilling 8 minutes plus out of time here on Five Live in the World Service. Chelsea 1, Arsenal 0 in the Women's Super League. As Chloe Kelly twisting and turning outside the penalty area for Arsenal, steers it back to Kyra Cooney-Cross. Now squares it to Catley, who's getting forward from the back. Out to the left-hand side, and Caitlin Ford, who's had a couple of huge chances to equalise for Arsenal since coming on. As she goes down to the byline, it'll ricochet off Carpenter into the arms of Hannah Hampton, Frank Kirby.
1: Yeah, it's going to be a tough last 10 to 15 minutes, you would say, for Chelsea in terms of they're obviously going to be up against it now, but these are the perfect opportunities to get them counter-attacks in. But Arsenal, they've got a really sharp shot because they are going to be a bit vulnerable in the back line, so they've got to win them balls higher up the pitch.
0: Beaver Jones coming back from an offside position. So it will be a free kick to Arsenal just inside their own half. Goal in the match in the Men's Nations League between Denmark and Wales. Molly Stevens.
2: Deadlock finally broken in Copenhagen. Denmark 1, Wales 0. Mikael Damsgaard, who has been brilliant in this match, with a free kick floated in, finds the foot of Rasmus Højlund, who dinks the ball home from close range. Denmark 1, Wales 0.
0: Thank you, Molly. Commentary continues over on Five Sports Extra. Hannah Hampton just about stopping a ball from going out of play for a corner there for Chelsea and launches long over the halfway line. Good header won by Leah Williamson, but Chelsea will pick it up again. Here's Newskin inside the centre circle. Out to the left-hand side, and the goal scorer, Alyssa Thompson. Is her finish just before half-time going to be the difference? Is it going to end a 20-game unbeaten run in the WSL for Arsenal whilst preserving Chelsea's unbeaten start in all competitions to this season? Victory for Chelsea will also take them 5 points clear of Arsenal. And yes, it's early stages, but still, there's a gap that they will be very happy with. They'll be 2 points behind the leaders, Manchester City, as Alessia Russo, I think, did keep that in. Chelsea were appealing, the assistant agrees, and Arsenal will come forward. Reuterle into the centre circle now to Catley, who plays it forward, intercepted by Carpenter, and this is where Arsenal can be vulnerable as Reuterle racing to try and catch up with Carpenter. Can't quite do so. Captain picks it up, looks for the 1-2 with Carpenter, and Catley goes to ground, times that perfectly inside the area, and Arsenal will clear. Chelsea 1, Arsenal 0, 6 minutes plus added time to play. Frank Kirby.
1: Yeah, it's just a bit rushed from Chelsea there. She doesn't need to play that through pass for Carpenter. She's burst forward, but you don't have to attack. Just take the ball, keep possession, keep building, because this is what Arsenal want. They want the game to get stretched because they've got the runners in.
0: Here is Walsh for Chelsea as they pick up possession in midfield. Out to the left-hand side is Sonia Bonpastor. The Chelsea manager just directs things from the touchline. It's Katie McCabe, the former Arsenal player, steers it away from Churchy and all the way back to Hannah Hampton. Chelsea 1, Arsenal 0 here on 5 Live in the World Service. And that was aimless from Hampton. Fires it straight to the corner of the Arsenal penalty area, and it's easy for Bulba to collect, and the pressure is going to come right back on Chelsea straight away.
1: Yeah, it's getting tense now. It's in the area where no one wants to make a mistake.
0: Chelsea have just done that. McKay clearing it straight into Buchanan, his teammate, and Arsenal coming forward. Here's Chloe Kelly, right-hand side, outside the penalty area. Goes one way, then the other. Chloe Kelly then just overran it. Buchanan doesn't want to put a foot in, though. And the shot from the edge of the area from Russo, blocked, headed back in by Russo. Cleared away by Carpenter. A few appeals for handball. One from Williamson, who was in the centre circle. I'm not sure the Arsenal captain, as she is having taken the armband from Little, really got a good view of that. The Arsenal fans behind the goal appeal. A couple of Arsenal players as well. No VAR, which means no penalty. And we play on with Arsenal in possession. But there were a couple of appeals there, Fran.
1: Oh, she does put her arm up, but we don't know if it hits her head or her arm, but the arm is definitely up.
0: So, talking point perhaps for Arsenal as New Skin is fouled by Catley, and it will be a free kick to Chelsea. Midway through their own half, Chelsea 1, Arsenal 0, 4 minutes of normal time to play. And again, Chelsea and Arsenal will be so mindful of the fact that in the last two games, late goals have come to Arsenal's rescue. In the Champions League in midweek against Kür, scored a 93rd-minute penalty to win. In their last league game, they scored a 95th-minute equaliser against Manchester United. So can Chelsea get what could be a crucial second goal? It's cap time, right-hand side of the penalty area. Thompson, the goal scorer, sees it bounce over her head. Russo trying to run it clear. Well charged down by Katie McKay, who comes down the left for Chelsea, who lead by a goal to nil as McKay plays it into midfield. Just about reaches Walsh ahead of Reuteler. Chelsea are going to make a double change in a moment, but at the moment, they're attacking down the left-hand side with New Skin, who just slows the play down and back to Thompson. And she will cut it in field to Lexi Potter. She's got Kaptein as an option. Here she is, Vika Kaptein. Ellie Carpenter is getting forward again from right back. Picks it up on the right-hand side. And Chelsea just happy to retain possession at the moment, try and draw some of the sting from this game as Buchanan goes all the way back to Hannah Hampton.
1: Yeah, it's really good game management from Chelsea. Not forcing anything apart from that from Hannah Hampton, but she's just kicked the ball straight back to Arsenal. But it's really good management in the way that they're playing and keeping the possession, not forcing anything.
0: 2.5 minutes plus added time to play. It's Baltimore and Berman who are preparing to come on for Chelsea as Cooney crosses cushioned header. Almost ricochets kindly for Arsenal as Lucy Bronze will clear away. Out of play on the halfway line for an Arsenal throw. And now Chelsea will make this double change. So Baltimore, an attacking player, is going to come on for Alyssa Thompson, the goal scorer. And just a word on her performance, Fran. At the moment, it's the match-winning performance with Chelsea leading by her goal to nil.
1: Yeah, she's someone who's always full of energy, extreme pace. Whenever she gets the ball, with or without the ball, which is never normally always the case. Normally, you have players who are fast without the ball, but with the ball, it takes them a little bit longer to go. But yeah, I think she's had a really good game today in terms of the way that she's managed as well, whether to go forward, whether to keep the ball. And yeah, I think she's had a really good, and obviously it looks like at the moment she's going to be the match winner.
0: So that second change, you probably could tell by the boos. Katie McCabe, the former Arsenal player, coming off for Berman. We've just seen a replay of that appeal for handball against Chelsea, Fran. It wasn't given as a penalty to Arsenal. Again, we don't have VAR, so referee's call is final as Arsenal have a throw midway through their own half. Any further thoughts on it?
1: I mean, it hits her hand. Her hand is again into her body, though, so that it hits the hand and then onto the face. So I think in the rules of the game, even though they change all the time when it comes to handball, I don't think it's a handball.
0: Reuteler down the right-hand side for Arsenal. Ball into the area. It's blocked behind by Lexi Potter. It's going to be an Arsenal corner. We're into the final minute of normal time. Chelsea 1, Arsenal 0. Arsenal's 20-game unbeaten run in the WSL is at stake. But more importantly, in the context of this season, it would be more drop points and it would be defeat to a title rival. Would Arsenal already be too far adrift, even at this early stage? They would need to have a near-perfect season from now. It's not impossible. And neither is getting something from this game as the corner is swung in high, punched away by Hannah Hampton, and Baltimore should be able to clear. There's nobody up there for Chelsea. So Bulba in the centre circle on the halfway line will play it forward, the Arsenal goalkeeper, as Cooney Cross sends it forward now to Emily Fox. out to the left-hand side she goes. She's marshalled by Beaver-Jones, and Carpenter gets past both of them but can't pick out a teammate. A red shirt in the penalty area. There were so many of them, but it goes straight to the orange and black boot of Kira Walsh, who clears long. As we enter 5 minutes of added time, are we in for a grandstand finish here on Five Live in the World Service? Chelsea 1, Arsenal 0 at Stamford Bridge in the Women's Super League, as Arsenal come down the left-hand side once again. It's Ford, who's had big chances in this second half from the bench, plays it in, plenty of players up there, and it's headed behind. It was a Chelsea head who got there, Kadisha Buchanan. It's going to be another Arsenal corner, Frank Kirby. They are throwing everything at getting this equaliser.
1: Absolutely. I think they should have started this a little bit earlier, because you can hear the crowd, they're building the momentum. The momentum that they're building up now, these are the moments now. You need someone to step up and really, really make that moment count. And set pieces are so important. This delivery has to be spot on.
0: 4.5 minutes of added time to play. It's Catley. It is a decent delivery, but Arsenal can't make the most of it again. Half a shout for a penalty as Ford goes down. Chelsea can't clear. They're dispossessed by Reuteli, but Beaver-Jones will pick it up. She sends it out to the right-hand side, and Carpenter has busted a gut to get there, and she's got there. Can she play in Baltimore through the centre? Can Baltimore stay onside? She does then try to play it and splits the difference between Baltimore and the Arsenal goalkeeper, Annika Borba. Chelsea keep it alive. Arsenal have switched off here. Chelsea have got it in the penalty area. And in the end, the connections break down for the Blues, and Arsenal will clear. And Chelsea still lead by a goal to nil. And they get the interception in on Reuteler's pass forward. And Lexi Potter will calm things down inside the centre circle, pressured by red shirts. Steers it to a captain, Lucy Bronze, who works it out to the right hand side to Carpenter, who's been brilliant down that right for Chelsea.
1: Yeah, she has not stopped. But she just looked at Lucy there, Lucy Bronze, and went, "Don't kick it to me, please. I've just done this lung busting gut to get up." And what did Lucy Bronze do? Passed her the ball. But she's been fantastic on that right hand side.
0: Yeah, Carpenter getting her breath back, jogging back into her own half. 3 minutes of added time to play. Chelsea 1, Arsenal 0 in the Women's Super League. It's been a cracking London derby here on Five Live in the World Service. And are Chelsea going to strike another big blow to Arsenal's title chances early on in this season? Again, as we say, if you want to win the WSL title, you can only afford to drop points a handful of times. And so far, Arsenal will have won just one of their first four WSL games. Slow starts. Could they be the bane for the Gunners once again? As Chelsea come forwards down the right-hand side, looking to make it 4 wins in a row in all competitions and move to within 2 points of leaders Manchester City. As the ball goes out of play for a Chelsea throw, Arsenal fuming. Arsenal really fuming. Caitlin Ford needs to be careful here. She's had words with the assistant over on that far side, and she's being told by referee Emily Heaslip just to let it go, as Ellie Carpenter waves her arms towards the Stamford Bridge crowd. She's done that several times. She's getting them up off their seats, and they're raising their voices to try and get their side over the line against Arsenal. 2 minutes of added time to play. Chelsea have a throw deep in Arsenal territory. Good tussle between Carpenter and Ford, the two Australia teammates, and Chelsea come away with it through Carpenter, and now Lucy Bronze bounces off the corner flag. Again, another real tussle, and the throw again has gone the way of Chelsea, and again, Arsenal are aghast.
1: It's fantastic game management from Chelsea. And it's so frustrating when it's against you, but the strength there of Ellie Carpenter, Lucy Bronze, Cap Dine to keep the ball in that corner. So important in moments like these.
0: They had the ball in the penalty area, Chelsea, but it's been worked away by Arsenal. Advantage played, there was a foul in there. And really, if that's advantage played, you say there wasn't really enough of an advantage for Arsenal. Maybe they should have a free kick, but Emily Heaslip is happy, the referee. Carpenter has been bumped into. Just too strong there was Caitlin Ford. You know what? I wish we had another 10 minutes just so we could watch those two go head-to-head. Down that right-hand side for Chelsea and the left for Arsenal. Arsenal trying to come forward. They can't get into the Chelsea half. Again, Emily Heaslip's happy to let play continue. It's all getting scrappy with tackles flying in. And Kira Walsh finally brings it away for Chelsea down the right-hand side. Might be time to head for the corner. She's dinked it to Newskin instead. Beaver-Jones is there as an option. Blocked on the edge of the area. Newskin now breaks into the box. Taken off her toes by Reuteler. We've got 30 seconds to play, but Arsenal just cannot get out at the moment. They are penned in their own box by Chelsea, who lead by a goal to nil. As Captain has it down the right-hand side. Infield to Newskin. Arsenal one offside, not given. Newskin towards the corner. Thought about going there, then tried to play it to Carpenter, given away, and Cooney Cross will run it clear for Arsenal. 15 seconds to play, they have to get it over the halfway line, Arsenal. And here goes Chloe Kelly, trying to do just that, plays it out to the left-hand side. One more chance, perhaps, for Arsenal, just as they did against Manchester United, just as they did against Kerr, to score late on and get something from this game. The Arsenal fans are screaming, they want to get it forward, and they didn't. They passed it around at the halfway line, and the final whistle is gone. Arsenal's final chance to fashion an opportunity to get something from this game is gone, and the London derby is blue for Chelsea. They beat Arsenal by a goal to nil as the pyrotechnics go off once again, and the

0: conditions around Stamford Bridge tell you, even though it's early on in this season, just how big this result is for both Chelsea and Arsenal. Frank Kirby.
1: What an end to the game. That was brilliant. Watching it from up here, you can just see everything unfolding. I thought Nuskic had two opportunities to take the ball to the corner. She tries to come in to create another chance. I was thinking, if Arsenal got the other end and score now, that will be highlighted everywhere in terms of the game management. But the second half, Chelsea, the management of the game, the way that they did counter and kept the ball, made Arsenal run. I think Arsenal tried too late to try and push forward. I think they waited a little bit too long to try and get it, and they were wasteful. The chances that they did have, Caitlin Ford in the second half, yes, okay, hitting the post is unfortunate, but they just didn't make the most of the times when they were on top. Arsenal just didn't quite do enough today, apart from the first 30 minutes of the game.
0: 20 games unbeaten Arsenal were in the Women's Super League coming into this game. That run is over. And again, more questions, more scrutiny around the Gunners. A lack of clinicalness, more points dropped, and it is indisputable now. It is another slow start to a campaign for Arsenal. And in the past 2 years, that has cost them. Even at this early stage, are they out of the title race already? So much football to play, but they will have to have a near-perfect season from now on. For Chelsea, it's 4 wins in a row in all competitions, and they are now 2 points within WSL leaders Manchester City. What a game, what a derby. Chelsea come out on top. It finishes at Stamford Bridge. Chelsea 1, Arsenal 0.
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3: What a brilliant finish. Thanks to Vicky. Thanks to Fran. Hello again from me, John Bennett, in the Sports World studio. A significant win for Chelsea. I'm just looking at the celebrations. You can tell what a big win this is for the players, how much they are feeling good about this, because it means more drop points for Arsenal, who are seventh in the table now, just 5 points from 4 games. As Vicky said, that feels significant even at this very early stage of the campaign. Chelsea third, 10 points from 4 games. We will get a reaction to some of the other WSL matches today, including a big win for Manchester United and Liverpool winning the Merseyside Derby a bit later on. We're also going to talk Laver Cup tennis, President's Cup golf, World Championship cycling and the WNBA playoffs after the latest BBC News with Celia Walden.
4: Counter-terrorism police in Britain are investigating a major incident near a Royal Air Force base that's used by the United States as a forward operating location, including to launch strikes on Iran. 5 men have been arrested on explosives and terror charges. President Trump said they'd plan to do significant damage to the base. Police say they received a call during the night about 3 suspicious vehicles driving towards the Fairford base in southern England. Bomb disposal robots are inspecting a number of vans. President Trump welcomed the UK response.
5: The arrest in the UK was fantastic. Working with Britain, it was an amazing job. We had them under investigation. They were looking to do big damage to our fort, and working with the British worked out great.
4: Yemen's Iranian-backed Houthis say 7 people have been killed and 40 injured in a strike on a market in Taiz province. But Yemen's internationally recognized government said its forces had targeted a Houthi military camp and vehicles in the same area. With more, here's our global affairs reporter, Mimi Swaby.
6: Fighting has escalated between the Houthis, backed by Iran, and Yemeni government forces, supported by a Saudi-led coalition, since the Houthis captured strategic islands in the Bab al-Mandab Strait. The Houthis now control Yemen's entire Red Sea coast, giving them dominance over a key shipping lane passing through the Red Sea. With traffic through the Persian Gulf also subjected to US and Iranian blockades, oil flows from the region have shrunk to a fraction of what they were.
4: Expedition teams in Nepal say 2 bodies have been recovered from the site of an avalanche that struck a Himalayan peak close to the border with Tibet. Altogether, 14 people, including climbers and support staff, went missing after a sheet of snow fell on the base camp of Himlong Himal Peak. A rescue team found the bodies, but the condition of the other climbers is not clear. All are Nepali nationals. They'd been sent ahead of foreign climbers to prepare the camp and fix ropes on the mountain. And a Sri Lankan government minister has claimed that almost a third of the country's wild elephants are unable to hear because villagers are using sub

0: substandard firecrackers to chase them away. The Agriculture and Livestock Minister, Namal Karunaratne, said loud blasts from the crackers could affect the elephants, including young calves, causing some of them to lose their hearing. It's not clear whether the minister's statement is based on any scientific study. Now back to John Bennett and Sports World.
1: Thank you very much, Celia. Celia Hatton there with the latest BBC News. So our commentary match was fascinating. Chelsea 1, Arsenal 0. Big win for Chelsea. We'll hopefully get some reaction to that before the end of the programme. We've got half an hour left of Sports World. Let's talk about some of the other big games. Liverpool beat Everton 2-0 in the WSL earlier. It was Liverpool's first win over Everton at Anfield. Beata Olsen scored Liverpool's opener. Here she is with Julia Bald.
2: Congratulations on the win. What was different about it? It felt like, you know, before, I know Liverpool has struggled in derbies, but what was it today? Because you came out so fast.
3: Yeah, I think we actually took with us the last derby we played against them at Goodison. And we didn't really think about our history with playing at Anfield against them, but more of like what we knew we can do against this team. So we had a really good start, and I think we wanted to build that into the second half. Maybe we lost some of the playing style that we want to have, but I think we still had some really great chances.
2: In a derby, when you say, you know, you lose that playing style, is it easy when sort of the derby is a different game, isn't it? How do you sort of regroup again at half time and keep that concentration?
3: Yeah, no, for sure. Especially since we were up, I think that we wanted to continue what we're doing, but you also expect like Everton to come out then and change everything maybe and go even more aggressive, because that's what you do in a derby, I guess. So they did disrupt us a bit, but we also created a bit more in the second half thanks to that. So we took our chances, but we should have more goals, I think.
2: Yeah, just talk me through your goal. It looked like something that might have been practiced on the training ground, that one.
3: No, it was actually. Jordan, our set piece coach, he told us that that's a really good space to aim for. So it was a great ball into the box from Natalia, and I just knew I had to be there. It was a good header, I guess.
1: Meanwhile, Manchester United got their first league win of the WSL season, beating West Ham 2-1 to move up to ninth. Let's get the thoughts of the manager, Eva Olid. She's been speaking to Sophia Hartley.
4: We had really good moments where we were doing what I'm asking. And it's good when you are working on training, but you see on the match day, you know. Like the starting lineup was focusing in playing the pockets because we knew they will be leaving that spaces. And for that, Tuni started today, and I knew will be a key player today for this type of game that we wanted to play today.
5: I just thought Andrea Medina had a fabulous second half, and her goal as well was really composed. What impact do you think she brings to this team since she's joined in the summer?
4: Well, she brings energy on and off the pitch. It's always, doesn't stop. And I think it's so important to bring this positive energy, you know, all the time. Like, I'm so happy with her, not just because she's Spanish, she's incredible, yeah.
5: Well, you had a bit of a cheeky smile then. Is she like a big presence in the dressing room?
4: she come every morning, everyone, and shouting and doing jokes. It's incredible.
1: Elsewhere in the WSL, Tottenham Hotspur, who looked the real deal this season, playing really well, they beat Aston Villa 4-0. There was a brilliant game as well between Birmingham City and Crystal Palace, finished 3-3. Right now in men's football, we've got some Nations League matches taking place. Serbia 1, the Netherlands 2. Xavi, remember, taking charge of the Netherlands for the second time today, the Barcelona legend. Denmark are beating Wales by 2-0. That means that Wales will have gone 6 games without a win. So not great news for Craig Bellamy, the Wales boss. And elsewhere in League B, Austria 3, Kosovo 0. Let's talk tennis next on Sports World. And Team Europe beat Team World for a record-extending 6th Laver Cup title at the O2 Arena in London. Europe leads 7-5 going into the final day with 13 points needed for victory. Our tennis correspondent Russell Fuller is with us on Sports World. So, Russell, how did the final day pan out then? Because it was 3 points for a win today.
6: Yes, 1 point for a win on Friday, 2 points for a win on Saturday, and 3 for a win on Sunday, which you can understand why they do it, to make sure that the event is still live for the ticket holders on the Sunday, but does slightly undermine the credibility of the competition in my view. And at the start of the day, Team World knew they needed to win 3 of the 4 matches to retain the Laver Cup. Team Europe needed to win 2 of them. They won the first when Flavio Caboli and Jakub

0: of Men Schick beat Alex Diminor and Taylor Fritz in straight sets in the doubles, and then they looked in a virtually impregnable position because Alex Zverev, who is the world number two and has won the US Open and the French Open this year, was up against Lerner Tien in the next match, and he won it in straight sets, meaning that Carlos Alcaraz was not required today. He was waiting in the wings to play Alex Diminor. That match wasn't played, and neither was Rafael Hodar against Taylor Fritz, because Team Europe had reached the magic number of 13, and it was a 13-5 victory.
1: Shall we have a listen then, Russell, to Team Europe singing at the presentation, led by a brilliant character, their captain Yannick Noah.
2: Yeah, yeah, yeah, yeah, yeah, yeah, yeah, yeah, yeah, yeah, yeah, yeah, yeah.
3: Good job!
2: Hey!
3: Good job!
2: Hey!
3: Good job!
2: Hey!
3: Good job!
2: Hey!
3: Romain Grosjean!
2: Yeah, yeah, yeah!
3: Good job!
2: Hey!
1: Apparently that was inspired by Yannick Noah's Cameroonian roots as well. He enjoyed it. The whole team enjoyed it, I think. Does it say a lot about the standing of the competition, Russell, that Alexander Zverev, Carlos Alcaraz, both in Team Europe, they wanted to play after such a long season?
0: Players do seem to want to play in this competition. We haven't had the likes of Novak Djokovic and Roger Federer and Rafael Nadal, actually with Federer's exception, playing every year when they were still on the tour, but they embraced it, as did Andy Murray. Yannick Sinner is one who has chosen not to play so far, despite the fact that he'd be eligible on ranking every single year. Ben Shelton, after reaching the final of the US Open, decided to pull out last week to have a little bit of a rest, but it does regularly attract some of the best players in the world. And don't consider it to be the Ryder Cup. They talk about the Ryder Cup being an inspiration. Mm. They're not trying to emulate it. I think you can find lots of flaws with the format. There are times where I feel like it has too important a place in the ATP Tour calendar, occupying a very, very nice week indeed, which perhaps another team competition like the Davis Cup, with all its history, would like to be able to get hold of. But as an event, it's brilliantly put on. It's very entertaining. The players really, really enjoy playing in that team environment. They love the appearance fees that come with it. But it's nice to see different formats. Tennis can be quite repetitive, especially during the tour events. Same format, week in, week out. We need more team events. We need more innovation. And I think the Laver Cup definitely ticks that box.
1: Some big stars in the crowd as well, Russell. I saw Leonardo DiCaprio.
0: He was there.
1: Was watching. Was he next to Roger Federer? Is that right?
0: I think he was. Did you spot Juan Mata? He was there.
1: I didn't see Juan Mata.
0: Romeo Beckham was also there. We've had Jeff Goldblum over the last couple of days, and Anna Wintour, the fashion impresario, was there too. So yes, the big stars have turned out for the Laver Cup, much as they do for all of the Grand Slams. So I think, particularly when you stage it in a city like London, and it's going to be in Los Angeles next year, then a lot of the A-listers like to be seen there.
1: Yeah, how significant will it be, the fact it's going to LA next time? There'll be even more stars there.
0: It's ideal, isn't it, really, in terms of some glamour, some Hollywood glamour. The event has had a regular base in the United States every other year, and that's probably the next step for it to try and branch out a little bit and remember that the rest of the world is not just the United States, but it's likely to make more money, perhaps, in the United States. There are more purpose-built venues ready for this indoor Laver Cup competition. But I think in years to come, they're going to have to try and find new markets in the rest of the world, as well as in Europe, where they have moved around more frequently.
1: Thanks, Russell. We'll let you go and catch up with Leonardo DiCaprio and the other stars there at the Laver Cup. That was Russell Fuller, the BBC's tennis correspondent. We're going to talk golf now. And the 16th President's Cup at Medina Country Club outside Chicago. This is the men's team competition. It pits 12 US golfers against 12 international players from everywhere in the world except Europe. And the international team are only 5 points away from a second ever victory in the contest, with today's 12 singles matches underway. Let's speak to the golf journalist and writer Alex Michelli. 15.5, Alex, is the magic number, isn't it, for victory? 7 contests out there on the course. So what's the state of play at the moment?
4: Well, with the exception of Justin Thomas, who is beating up on the Canadian Corey Connors, the matches are either tied or one up through the first. I think we're at right now, we're out to 24 matches. So there's a lot to go. And it's a huge deal, really, as it started for the internationals, who, as you had said, have not won for a very long time. And the need, I think, for the champ, for

0: or 14 and a half, that I think there's still going to be a tremendous amount of disappointment on both sides, actually, that they either on the American side that they didn't get it done at home, on the international side that they were so close and again didn't get it done. I think it has to be a win for the internationals. It's extremely important for them to win this match.
1: It's not as important, I guess, to the US fans as the Ryder Cup. Wyndham Clark challenged the fans, didn't he, to be more vocal on Thursday, saying the atmosphere felt kind of dead. So what's the atmosphere been like? How is this going down with the USA fans?
0: No, I think the American fans have been good. I think you have to remember, when you go to a big city like Chicago, when you have both the White Sox and the Cubs, two baseball teams that are in the playoffs starting next week, you have the Chicago Bears playing. You know, there's a lot going on sports-wise in a big city. And so that's one of the issues you're going to have about how many people are going to come out to a golf tournament, how much are they going to support it. You're right. The President's Cup is not the Ryder Cup. And to be honest with you, if Wyndham Clark needs some kind of jolt to play better, then maybe you should have thinking about playing somewhere else, because you're playing for your country. I don't care how many people are out there supporting you. You got to find a way to, you know, step up and try to win. So I really don't get that comment.
1: What is it about Medina that inspires international teams at these team golf events? Because you're, remember, pulling off that famous Ryder Cup victory in 2012, the miracle of Medina. Everyone talks about it, coming from 4 points down to pull off one of the greatest comebacks in history. Is there anything on that course that inspires the non-USA teams?
0: Well, the oddest part about that is this course has been completely redone by the international team captain, Jeff Ogilvie. So it's a completely different golf course than the course that Rory McIlroy and Ian Poulter and Lee Westwood won on back in the 2012, I think it was. But now I think if you look at that golf course and the players, and you look across the line of the players, they're all so used to playing with each other. They all have similar games. Maybe somebody's a little longer than others or whatever it may be. But the bottom line is that the golf course is set up to show entertainment. So it's a wider fairways. The greens speeds are good. So I think, you know, all in all, I think the bottom line was, as you look at it from the law of big numbers, in my thought, which is at some point, the internationals have to win. No matter where it is, they have to win. It's going to happen. And so I think it just had to happen here.
1: And back to the actual action, you look at Team USA, they were clearly going for the strong start, weren't they, with Cam Young, Wyndham Clark, Justin Thomas, Scottie Scheffler in the first four on the course.
0: And that's the theory that goes all the way back to 1999 Ryder Cup with Ben Crenshaw, who put all his strong players up front. And I think if you would listen to Paul McGinley, the former Ryder Cup captain, he was questioning the internationals on why they didn't put their strongest players up front to face off against the U.S. And what's different with this kind of format versus the Ryder Cup is that it's a blind draw in the Ryder Cup. In the President's Cup, they know exactly who is coming up and they get to match players against player. So this was a conscious effort by Jeff Ogilvie not to do that. And it may work out or it may not. But right now, internationals are down in three of the top four matches and four of the top six matches. So we'll see how that works out.
1: How is it going to work out, do you think? As we said, 15 and a half points, the score needed for victory. How do you see it going in the end?
0: Well, I think the internationals have done a better job on the back nine. And I think that's what you'll find is that when you can turn around and make the turn and be one down maybe, or at the worst two down, if you can come back, if you feel more comfortable coming back on the back nine, I think that works out well. And that's what you've seen time and time again, that the internationals have done a better job, I think, on the back nine. That's why I think they probably will win.
1: Thanks, Alex. Alex Michelli there, the golf journalist, talking about the President's Cup. We'll move on to rugby union. And Australia pulled off an extraordinary 42-38 victory over the world champion South Africa in Perth. The Wallabies played the final 10 minutes with four players in the sin bin. That is remarkable. It's four matches unbeaten now for the new Australia coach, Les Kiss.
2: I've got to give credit to my coaching team. They were calm up in the box, just trying to get the right message in the right way. Apparently, all the boys behind the poles, when we were under stress, they were very calm as well, which is very pleasing. In those moments, you just got to hold your nerve and stay clear about what you want to do, and I think they did that. And, a bizarre finish, but I don't want us to forget about the first 60. I think it was a really important step up for us to take that game forward, control the game, and really be brave in it.

0: attack the game as we would have liked to.
1: Meanwhile, Ethiopian runners dominated the Berlin Marathon. Tigistha Safa ran the third fastest time in history to win the women's race. She was on course to challenge, actually, for the world record deep into the race, but her hopes faded over the final 2 kilometres. She started visibly limping, her pace slowed as well. She then had to be helped from the course. Compatriot Guye Adola took the men's title for the second time in his career. Ethiopia took the top 5 places for the men and 4 out of the top 5 places for the women. To cycling now on Sports World on the BBC World Service and the final race of this year's Road World Championships in Montreal. The elite men's road race is about halfway through. Cycling commentator and reporter Hannah Walker is with us from Montreal. Good to speak to you again, Hannah. What's the latest?
2: Yeah, great to speak to you, John. Well, the latest is some of the big race favourites are up the road. They're on the move, including Great Britain's Oscar Onley. Also, Wout van Aert, the Belgian, was the rider to kick things off. Mathieu van der Poel is there, as is the rider from the United States, Quinn Simmons. Primoz Roglic, a multiple-time Grand Tour winner, is also there for Slovenia. So it's all starting to open up. We're into the next phase of the race. It's a long race, over 270 kilometres long, and it's been controlled so far by France. But they're the nation that have missed the move here with their man, Paul Sexas. So things are really starting to change. There's a strong group behind, around 15 seconds behind, including Remco Evenepoel. So Belgium are looking in a very, very healthy position with Wout van Aert and Remco Evenepoel both there.
1: And we're going to get a new champion for the first time in 2 years, aren't we, with Tadej Pogacar out with injury after his awful crash a few weeks back. Are you sensing that watching some of these cyclists are sensing an opportunity? Does it feel more open than ever?
2: Most definitely, most definitely. I think this is the most open world championship that we've had in the last 2 years, as you said, because the way in which Tadej Pogacar has won the world title in Zurich in 2024 when he won for the first time, and then, of course, last year in Kigali in Rwanda, it was in such a dominant fashion, whereas now you're just not quite sure which way the pendulum's going to swing, which nation is going to have the favourite. And I think it's really opened things up with so many riders believing that they've got a chance for victory today. And there's a few outsiders as well, the likes of Mikel Honoré of Denmark is up there too, as well as Isaac Del Toro being another big favourite. So there are so many names who really believe that they can win this world title. And I think on this kind of circuit here, it's a 13.4 kilometre circuit. Now they've arrived into the Montreal circuit. It's open, but it's really difficult. It's really demanding, very attritional, but it's providing and has done so far brilliant racing.
1: Who are you looking out at this stage as being the key players in the conclusion then?
2: For me, I think Remco Evenepoel of Belgium, Wout van Aert, Mathieu van der Poel has come into this with brilliant form. So I really think they're the standout riders to watch out for. But the fact that France have taken it up so early for Paul Sexas, the 20-year-old, watch out for him because you know how good he's been at the Tour de France, for example. He finished 4th overall in the general classification. So I'd certainly think he's one to watch out for. But because it's so long and so attritional, then you really need that stamina, the endurance. You need to have the legs. The climbs are at a maximum 1.2 kilometres long. It's the fact that you're doing these climbs. They're short, punchy, 10-12% gradients, which really does damage to the legs. And you can only make so many efforts on this kind of course.
1: As for the women's race yesterday, Demi Vollering, amazing, continuing her remarkable season with a thrilling victory to win the women's road race world title in Montreal. So that adds to her collection following wins at the Tour de France, the Giro d'Italia. It's amazing, but she said, is this right, that this was the biggest victory of her career? So she's put it above the other two.
2: It is incredible, isn't it? When you think 2-time Grand Tour winner this year alone is remarkable, and then adding the world title, she's completed the triple crown. And for her, it is amazing the fact that she classes this as one of her best victories of her career. I think it's because the World Championships is always so open because you're racing for your nation. You're not racing with your trade team. So you race in a very different manner. You've got other riders who have the potential to win the world title, but they're having to sacrifice themselves for their big leader. And that's what we saw yesterday with the Dutch team, with Puk Pieterse. She could have won the title herself, but she is having to ride for her leader, Demi Vollering, because that's the plan. So it's always very interesting. It's an interesting dynamic at the World Championships. But to be able to finish it off after being the big favourite 2 years ago in Zurich, she came second to Lotta Kopecky, who defended her title. So she came in with a lot of pressure on her shoulders and she delivered. But I think, to be honest, I think the way in which she won wasn't exactly how she planned when she took off with 38 kilometres to go yesterday. Perhaps she thought that would be it. Nobody would be able to catch me and she'd take a solo victory. But Cassia Nuviodoma-Finney and Elisa Lungo-Borghini, they had other ideas and it came down to a nail-biting finish.
1: Thank you very much. Yeah, we'll keep you updated.
2: Thanks,
1: on the BBC Sport website with what happens at the end of that men's race. That was Hannah Walker, cycling commentator and reporter, joining us from Montreal. A couple of things to pick out of the Asian Games. South Korea beat Japan 3-1 in the baseball final, winning a fifth consecutive Asian Games gold medal. The victory gave Korea its seventh Asian Games baseball title overall and extended a championship streak that began at Guangzhou 2010. Chinese teen Yan Zee said she surprised even herself as well after demolishing the opposition with her first and only throw of 70.46 metres to win Asian Games women's javelin gold on Sunday. Now to basketball and the WNBA, where the playoffs are getting underway this Sunday. All four first-round ties, a best-of-three series. To go through it all is the WNBA reporter Lindsay Dunn. Hi, Lindsay. So let's start with Minnesota Lynx against New York Liberty. It's a rematch of the 2024 finals. The Lynx are number one seeds for a second season in a row. Liberty come in as eighth seed. A poor regular season by their standards, though.
3: Oh, absolutely. The Liberty seem to have been terrible this year. And to put it in perspective, they almost lost to one of the worst teams in the league, that being the expansion team, the Toronto Tempo, last week. Everyone was on pins and needles because they thought that this crazy upset was going to happen. And it's because the Liberty forgot to play how to play any defense this year. And they're up for a very tall task right now against the Lynx, because the Lynx, they're top five in the league when it comes to offensive and defensive ratings. And they have the second high 3-point percentage in the league, which I can tell you the Liberty have none of that. And then you add on top of that, two of the big trio, that being Brianna Stewart and Dwankel Jones, are both dealing with injuries. So you do not know their health, but they had a terrible season, but still made it to the playoffs.
1: Let's talk about the second seed, Golden State Valkyries against Dallas Wings. And is this one going to be all about one player, the Wings guard Paige Becker, WNBA Rookie of the Year in 2025? Also set the new record for the most points scored by any player through their first two seasons in league history. So is it all about stopping her and the supply to her?
3: Yes, because people are questioning right now. This is her first playoff experience with the WNBA and with the Wings, but she also just came off of winning a FIBA gold medal with USA last month, and then she also won a national title with her college team. But they will try to stop her. But when you look at Golden State, they are one of the top defensive teams in the league, and they beat Dallas 3-0 in the actual regular series. So while they're going to be looking at how to stop Paige, everyone's going to be trying to figure out if the Wings can actually get past the Valkyries defense. I think this is probably the most interesting matchup that we're seeing so far in the playoffs when they kick off today.
1: And of course, we've got to talk about Caitlin Clark, the face of the league, yeah, the defending champions, the Las Vegas Aces against Indiana Fever. Aces beat them in the playoffs last year on their way to the title, didn't they?
3: Yeah, and they probably will beat them again on their way to what might be another title, because you have Asia Wilson, who's averaged almost 30 points a game and just was named today for the third consecutive year the Player of the Year by everybody who votes on these awards in the league. She almost seems unstoppable, as does their entire starting lineup. And last year, Indiana, as well as Caitlin Clark, they really struggled in the playoffs. And when I spoke to them last week, including Caitlin, she says the difference this year is they feel more connected and they feel like they're better defensively. But playoffs, yes, they are a different beast. But what we saw in the regular season, I don't think they'll be much of a matchup for the defending champs and the Aces.
1: So to the final matchup then, the fourth seed, Atlanta Dream, against the fifth seed's Washington Mystics. And I'm reading here that the Mystics are the youngest team ever to make the postseason. Is that one of the big reasons for their success, this youthful exuberance?
3: Yeah, and I think, you know, we talk about this all the time in sports, either their lack of experience or they have experience, and that's going to help them get on. But when it comes to the Mystics, everyone has counted this team out, but they keep surprising everyone. And this is a very interesting matchup. While they're taking on Angel Reese and the Dream, who Angels was just voting

0: voted the best defensive player of the year, Mystics actually have a better defensive system. And yes, they are young. They are hungry. They're going in with such like this earnest energy that you can't ever count them out all season. This will be a fantastic matchup. But yeah, their youth has really played to their advantage this season.
1: And before we let you go, Lindsay, I want to talk about the men's game as well. The start of the season, just under a month away. The first game of preseason next weekend involving the Raptors. And the big news this week concerned them. Kawhi Leonard officially back. What do you make of this? How big a factor will this be early in the season?
0: This is huge. Tomorrow, the Toronto Raptors are hosting their media day, and it will be the first time we get to hear from him that is not curated through social media or through the Raptors' own devices. If he is able to stay healthy, this has taken this team to what was a team that was bounced out of the first round to actually having a chance at getting to the Eastern Conference Finals and being contenders again. He has made them a conversation and a great competitive conversation in what will be a heavily favored East when it comes to LeBron James joining Philly. Giannis Antetokounmpo with the Miami Heat. Kawhi is going to be fantastic, especially with some of the younger teams and younger rookies last year. With the Raptors, I think he's just going to help excel this team and their growth that they had a 5-year plan to now a 1-year plan.
1: And you're earning your money, Lindsay, because we talked WNBA, we talked NBA. Now we're going to talk about another sport you cover, baseball. Because it's the last day of the regular MLB season. Toronto Blue Jays were in the World Series against the LA Dodgers last year. Not this time for the Blue Jays. They're out of playoff contention. And with the final games, there are still some playoff spots up for grabs.
0: Yeah, 10 playoff spots are set. 2 will be determined today, the final day of the regular season. So you have Houston and Texas. They're tied at the American League West. So whoever will win that, they'll go on to take on the Chicago White Sox on Tuesday. The really interesting one today besides that, Philadelphia taking on Arizona. Yesterday, the Phillies, they got absolutely slapped by Tampa, losing 12-1. Arizona barely lost to the Padres 10-7, but both of those teams have had a very interesting up and down season. Philadelphia has an interim manager and somebody known as Donnie Baseball, Don Mattingly, who's an icon. But it would be such a fall from grace if the Phillies end up losing this, because the way for them to not advance would be they would lose, Arizona would win. But yeah, a lot of drama still happening on the final day of Major League Baseball's regular season.
1: We're hearing the noise behind you. I'm told you're at the Blue Jay Stadium. No, it's great. You're at the Blue Jay Stadium now. Is that right?
0: Yeah, I'm actually like in a tunnel because I was trying to get it a little bit quiet. I was speaking.
1: No,
0: to
1: don't apologize at all. It's good to have the noise.
0: Yeah. Yeah. So George Springer, who has been with this organization for the last 6 years, he won an MVP and a World Series with the Houston Astros. It looks like he will be retiring at the end of the season. He just won't officially say it, but he kind of skirted around that he's tired and wants to spend time with his family. And then today on the mound, a future Hall of Famer named Max Scherzer, who is an icon. He's won a bunch of awards, Cy Young Awards, MVPs, including a World Series. He keeps toying with the idea that he's going to retire. So today, if you have a chance to turn on the Blue Jays game or even listen to it, it may be the last time you're going to see Hall of Fame pitcher, future Hall of Fame pitcher Max Scherzer pitch on the mound in a baseball game. A lot of storylines here, because for all of the teams as their season comes to an end, even if they're in the playoffs, there'll be heavy turnover in the front offices. So you have a future Hall of Famer on the mound today for the Blue Jays, and then a lot of sad fans because George Springer, he's a fan favorite.
1: Great story. Enjoy, Lindsay. Thanks so much for joining us. That is Lindsay Dunn, so WNBA, NBA and MLB reporter. We covered a lot of action there with Lindsay. Let's end Sports World on the BBC World Service by running through some of the day's football action. So our commentary game was Chelsea beating Arsenal by 1-0. Earlier, big win for Manchester United, beating West Ham 2-1. Birmingham City drew 3-3 with Crystal Palace. Liverpool won the Merseyside derby against Everton, winning by 2-0, and Tottenham Hotspur beat Aston Villa 4-0. They look like real contenders to get into those Champions League places at the end of the season. It's finished as well in the Nations League, one of the big early games. The Netherlands have won their first match under Xavi, their new head coach. They beat Serbia by 2-1. Denmark also beat Wales, that is in League A. And Austria beat Kosovo by 3-1. Thanks a lot for listening to Sports World. We'll speak to you next week on Saturday.
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3: 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We ask, can victims find redress when some of the regime's most notorious figures remain beyond the reach of Syrian courts?
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1: Three new adventures for young readers. Rescued magpie chick Penguin Bloom tells her story in The Little Bird That Fell. 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And from the World of the Funny Kid series, it's Duck, When Nature Calls.
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3: Hello and welcome to Stumped, your intercontinental hit of news, features and debate from the quirky world of cricket. I'm Alison Mitchell in London. Had the last barbecue of the summer last night, although you could say maybe the first one of the autumn. Even though, yes, schools are back and it's a little bit more of a chill in the air, we've still got a few more weeks of the cricket season yet. So I'm going to say it's still summer.
4: I'm Clint Wilden for the ABC in Perth, where it's exactly the opposite. The weather is warming up. The footy season's here, coming to a climax. Finals time, just dominating discussions around the country about the NRL or the AFL. But because the weather is getting a little bit warmer, we know cricket is not too far away. And there's still plenty of interest in what's going on with the privatisation around the BBL. Lots of us looking forward to see how that plays out.
5: And I'm Sunil Gupta for Akashvani in New Delhi, where there are seasons and seasons and seasons that never end. Festive seasons, cricket seasons. The Duleep Trophy has just ended. The Asian Games is coming up. The West Indies and Afghanistan are going to tour India for an ODI series. The India A teams for the Australia multi-series have been announced. And I am very happy for one to see a chap called Shams Molani, who's 29 years old, made his debut way back in 2018, plays for Mumbai, left-arm all-rounder, spinner, and has scored 4,000 runs and taken 400 wickets in domestic competitions. Now, you've got to give these guys a chance, because otherwise you're doing yourself a disfavour. And Hardik Pandya is making a return to the big screen, as we would say, as a part of the India A team.
3: Good to have you with us, Sunil. And Clint, you are looking sharp. Clint has a tie on this week and a shirt. You're putting the rest of us to shame.
4: It's a one-time-only deal, Ali, I promise.
3: Some TV duties are calling you. Great to have you. Now, coming up, we will find out more about an historic match that India are going to be playing in Japan. That's the men. But first, Kevin Peterson is back in the England fold. Why is this such big news? Well, he was an absolute superstar player, Ashes and T20 World Cup winning batter, but he didn't always have the easiest relationship with the English Cricket Board or some of his teammates. But he's now going to be working as a specialist mentor in the England men white ball setup as they build towards next year's World Cup. He starts his role with the T20 and one day games that are coming up against Sri Lanka, and he'll then go on tour to Australia and South Africa this winter as well. Clint, let me come to you first. It's fair to say this news surprised a lot of people. Has it brought as much interest down under as it has here in England? And what have you made of it?
4: It hasn't, because predominantly the amount of newspaper coverage about the footy codes, and even more so in Melbourne with the NFL traveling down to Victoria, that's dominated discussions. So there's only been one or two little snippets. I did read the piece in the News Corp papers written from the Times originally, coming from Michael Atherton. That was the main thing that I read about it, apart from, of course, the hardcore cricket websites. My opinion, look, I was surprised initially because, as you mentioned, everything that's happened in the past. But if you want change, well, KP could be the very person to try and do that. I do wonder a couple of things. Can the modern day athletes, the current crop of athletes playing for England, can they deal with a straight talking Peterson? That's something that we know both as a player and then as a commentator that he has been. Will they be able to rise to the levels? For whatever you thought about KP as a player, we know how hard he worked, how long he spent in the nets and how much he demanded of himself. And is this sort of an appointment which has a known time frame within the ECB, knowing that if you are the sort of person that KP has been for so long, perhaps he might wear people down. What isn't in doubt is he knows the game, he's determined to win, and he knows South Africa, of course, that knows Africa, the venue for the next World Cup. And he's always revelled in the challenges that those big occasions present. He's revelled in taking on Australia in the past as well. Yes, it's an intriguing decision, but you can absolutely understand if change is what's required and what's wanted by those at the top, why he would be the sort of person that you would go and see.
3: Yeah, so Neil, the mentor role is well used at the IPL. Indeed, KP himself has been a mentor with Delhi Capitals, wasn't it, for a short time. So what does it involve exactly? What do you reckon he'll be doing with the England team?
5: Well, it'll be interesting to see. Let me tell you what a mentor's role is in the IPL, right? There's Dwayne Bravo, there's Dinesh Karthik, who's a commentator as well, as you know. And, of course, you mentioned Kevin Peterson himself. He is supposed to, and I'll read out from the official scripts, he's supposed to do confidence building in the players, which is different from coaching. It is a more mental sort of coaching or helping people or helping the cricketers. Separation of pressure from the actual performance on the ground and what the player should be thinking about. And some of them have dual responsibilities. They are also talent scouts and also contribute to the big picture strategy. Now, I say this with a caveat. That caveat is that the IPL teams, frankly, to my mind, are overloaded in support staff. They've got head coach, they've got specialist coaches, they've got directors of cricket, directors of high performance, medical staff, and some of them have mentors. And you know what happens when there are too many cooks? And I don't think that too many players, as coaches or mentors, are required. The other thing about mentors, and like I speak from a corporate perspective, is that normally mentors are for an organization, right, in terms of their behavior and how to do that. Not high performance like this. And if you do have somebody who can do mental coaching, right, confidence building only, then that's the type of mentor to have. So his work is cut out. That's why all teams don't have mentors. Now, a mentor also normally is a mentor for one person, right? So he can spend his time or her time actually looking after that person and doing exactly what I said, confidence building. So as Clint said, yes, it'll be interesting. I personally did not see him as the role of a mentor. I might have seen him as the role of a batting coach, right? Exactly for the reasons that you mentioned. He loves batting. He knows South Africa. He scored big runs. That's perhaps where he can actually help. And therefore, you've got to define the roles very carefully.
4: Alison, you've known KP since the very start of his career, and you've seen, well, the magic, the bust-ups, the fallout with likes of Andrew Strauss and Alistair Cook. He's other teammates at times, as well as the reintegration saga. How surprised were you when you found out this news?
3: Yeah, surprised mainly because he has sort of distanced himself, or at least he's not, you know, he just hasn't been involved in English cricket since his career with England, you know, ended pretty abruptly and in a bit of a messy fallout. He was effectively sacked in 2014 with Andrew Strauss, who was director of the cricket at the time, talking about, you know, breakdown of trust. But, you know, as time moves on, people moves on. He's such a big personality. So to sort of have him back in the game, yeah, it was an eye-catching appointment, to say the least. And to those who, you know, maybe, you know, not so familiar with KP's backstory, he was born in South Africa to a Afrikaans father, English mother, came over to England to play cricket when he was frustrated with the racial quota system in South Africa. And he was immediately identified as a talent, qualified to play for England in time for the 2005 Ashes, when he absolutely then hit stardom. But he was often viewed with a sort of level of suspicion or scepticism, I suppose, from a conservative point of view. You know, was he really devoutly English, or was it opportunism, you know, a sort of badge of convenience for him to be able to play international cricket for England? He was very different. He was, you know, perceived as flashy, maybe arrogant at times. He had the crazy haircut. He then had the pop star wife, you know, all things which were, you know, things English cricketers were not meant to be. But he did rub some people up the wrong way as well, absolutely. And then the messiest period, aside from when he became captain and then lost the captaincy and Peter Moore's the coach, you know, as part of that fallout as well, was the text messages he sent to the South Africa team when England were playing South Africa about his captain, Andrew Strauss. And he was cast out of the side. And I remember really clearly being on tour in Sri Lanka, a press conference, when KP was being, quotes, reintegrated back into the team, you know, almost as if he was some kind of convict, you know, that was being let out of prison to be reintegrated back into society. Reintegration, I felt at the time that was quite humiliating for him. I always rather felt for him in that moment. But he came back and immediately then, test series in India, played one of the most extraordinary innings I've ever seen in Mumbai and helped England to win an incredible test series. So he has set an eye-catching appointment. I mean, Sunil, Peterson has a lot going on, doesn't he? Clint's mentioned, you know, the commentary. He's a content creator as well. He's launched his own YouTube channel. You know, what do you think has attracted him to coming back to England and taking this role?
5: Well, I can completely understand. A, perhaps he wants to erase a part of this history that we all know, which was, not really the best. Coaching your country, being back, reintegrated in a very different sense into the team and the team he's played for so many years, I can completely understand that. I would have grabbed it if I were him. But as you were saying, and as Clint was saying, I mean, KP is KP, you know. I mean, you can read him PK as well. It's, he is opposites. He can do so many different things. But as I said, in this role, you have to define what he's responsible for.
3: Clint, he's got so much experience, hasn't he, to pass on to England batters, and particularly those who, you know, might have only been young when KP was at his peak. And I mentioned Harry Brook. He would have been 6 years old in 2005. He's got this wealth of experience he can pass on, hasn't he?
4: Absolutely does. And if he can pass on not only the experience and the knowledge about handling conditions, but also to go in with the sort of confidence that he had, would be enormous for these youngsters. And you mentioned it before, but like so many of these current players in the white ball setup, they would have idolised Peterson in his international career because of the age that they would have been. I mean, even on this side of the nation, although you wanted to beat Kevin Peterson, you couldn't help but just be in awe of what he was able to do. He was just majestic to watch when he was in full flight. His experience, and we know what he has to bring to the game from listening to him as a commentator, and his ability to explain what he thinks is going on out in the middle, that's something that he would be able to do so in even more detail by sitting next to these players. I think it was stealing this from what Michael Atherton wrote in the Times, the line about the lure of the dressing room. For anyone who's played at the elite level, I think that's enormous, and I think that's one of the reasons why he's back. And also because of the way it perhaps ended as a player, that chance to write his own final chapter as playing a role in this next group of players coming through for England, I think would also be there for KP.
3: How do you think he will work alongside Brendan McCullum?
4: Ah, the big question. Look, Brendan McCullum has said all the right things so far, and I'm in agreement that there's no way that Kevin Peterson gets this job if Brendan McCullum doesn't agree with the appointment. He just, one of two things would happen. Either if Brendan McCullum didn't want this to happen, then KP wouldn't get the job, or if the ECB were determined, then Brendan McCullum would no longer be in charge of white ball cricket. So he knows exactly what he's getting himself in for,
3: it could have been a McCullum suggestion.
4: Exactly. So that's where I'm very comfortable that he knows what he's going to get, which would be at times some exceedingly blunt feedback. And I don't think that that's necessarily such a bad thing.
3: The critical question is, for both of you, and what will be a big litmus test, is can Peterson help England to win another World Cup?
4: I think he can. I think having different voices is always a good thing in a dressing room, and being, let's say, he won't be backwards in coming forwards with his opinions. And I think that can be a really positive thing if it's directed the right way.
5: Yes, he can. Very reminiscent of a slogan some time ago. But can he do it alone? He can't. There's no question about that. If England win, as you said, yes, of course, he'll be right on top and in line for other roles within the establishment. If they don't, how can you pin anything on him, right? You can't. As a mentor, he's tried his best. He's given his advice.
3: Life takes on a fascinating twist whenever Kevin Peterson is involved, that is for sure. I'm Alison Mitchell, and you're listening to Stumped on the BBC World Service. Now, if you've missed anything from Stumped, you can download and subscribe to the podcast via your usual podcast provider. And check us out on YouTube by going to the BBC World Service YouTube channel. On last week's show, we heard from former Pakistan spinner Mushtaq Ahmed about the problems in Pakistan cricket. He believes the current situation could provide an opportunity to bring in former players to make positive changes.
6: This is the right time to stay calm, stay humble, don't make rash decisions, wait for the time and bring all the ex-cricketers and make that committee of ex-cricketers who got the international experience, the people who've done that, You need to have expert people, professional people for the professional jobs. So I think if you don't get that, it'll be very, very tough to do that. And I think this is very important, what I'm saying, to bring the right people for the right job.
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0: Akash Bani. Next on Stumped is Smriti Mandana, the greatest batter the women's game has ever seen, because the records just keep on coming. She was only on Stumped speaking to us a few weeks ago, and she's now the all-time leading run scorer in women's international cricket after her 124 from 64 balls in India's win over Hong Kong in the Asia Cup. That innings took her past fellow Indian Mitali Raj, whose record stood at 10,868 international runs. To add to that, Mandana's century was her 18th in all formats, and that has taken her past former Australia captain Meg Lanning and her record for the most in women's internationals. Now, Sunil, two more records for Mandana, and listeners can go back and listen to her on the podcast on what was a disappointing T20 World Cup for Team India. But, you know, individually, what makes Mandana such a special player?
1: She has the natural gift of timing. It's something like Rohit Sharma has. I mean, she hits the ball so effortlessly. She's not very big built, not muscular. But when she steps out and lofts the ball, or she cuts, or she pulls, or she swivels and flicks, she does it with such poise. And the ball just sails everywhere. I love watching her, but she's so easy on the eye. And she doesn't take any pressure. You can see it in her face. She is calm and she is cool. And she's always there in the moment. Yeah, everybody plays a rash stroke now and then. But she is, to my mind, one of the loveliest cricketers on the ground that you can ever watch. And she is fantastic.
0: Very elegant to watch in particular. I love the cover drives. But is she now the greatest batter in women's cricket?
1: You know, that's a word I don't particularly like. I don't warm to the word greatest. It's too sort of, you know, finite. That's it. Nobody else. Never before, never again. Not greatest. Certainly, you've got to, A, look at the eras. The eras are completely different. How can you compare Sir Don Bradman with, say, somebody today? You can't. Everything was different. So I think you need to look at eras. And within the eras, is she one of the best? Definitely. Greatest? No. I would not say greatest because there is no word called greatest. Certainly, to my mind, in sport. I mean, words like GOAT that you keep hearing in cricket, you know, Djokovic and so on and so forth. No,
0: overused.
1: No, I mean, you can't, Ali, compare what's going on in the courts in tennis today to what it was 50 years ago. You can't do that.
0: So, Clint, let's bring in an Australian perspective, because if we are, I mean, we're not going to, let's not label this then greatest per se to appease Sunil.
2: No, let's label it, Ali. This is the great pub discussion. And
0: well, it
2: I
0: is,
2: get,
0: isn't it?
2: I get what Sunil's saying. He's quite right. But that takes all the fun out of this debate if we're not going to go and try to find who you think is the greatest. These are the discussions that you have at the bar with all your friends about who is the greatest. And that's what makes them fiery and interesting. So on that point, while you cannot argue in terms of runs, not at all, but I'm still going to put Meg Lanning, the megastar, in front. And this is my reasoning why. Part of seven World Cups, seven winning World Cup campaigns elevates Lanning overall to me. And I'm just going to ignore what Sunil said about not being able to compare and contrast, because I agree with what you're saying, but that takes all the joy out of it.
0: Oh, there's always caveats, aren't there?
2: Absolutely. But see, 145 matches across the formats for Lanning. Smriti's played more games, and that obviously helps. She's played more tests, and also got to beat up on, with respect, the South Africans when she played them, which Lanning didn't get to do on the two occasions that they were supposed to play South Africa. I just think, although these are individual statistics and we're talking about an individual as a batter, I do think that you have to also look at the success that you help bring your team and your ability to deliver in those massive moments. So I'm going to put Meg Lanning just in front, and I'm also going to throw this caveat in there that Meg's got a tunnel boring machine named after her, and she'd be the only cricketer that I can think of. So building all the tunnels for all the roads underneath Melbourne that's still currently going on,
0: no.
2: Meg Lanning, one of those machines is named after her, so if nothing else, that puts her into elite company.
0: Well, it does. Mitali Raj, Sunil, I know you don't want to make comparisons, but I'm going to, you know, force you into something here. But, you know, Smriti, I suppose, yeah, different eras that they're playing in as well. Smriti Mandana was named in Time magazine, wasn't she, as one of the most influential sports people of her time. And actually only Themba Bavuma was the only other cricketer who made that list. So when you talk about sort of greatness, there's lots of ingredients, aren't there, that can go into an overall label.
1: Oh, absolutely, absolutely. I loved what Clint said, and I bow humbly to him about the fun of comparing and contrasting. Absolutely. But again, you know what, with Hali Raj, there are so many points of difference. I mean, you know, the era, once again, all that, right?
0: Well, she was breaking barriers, you could argue, in her era, wasn't she?
1: She was an anchor. Yeah. She's an
0: Played
1: opener.
0: Played the platform for Smriti.
1: Yeah, no, absolutely. To my mind, Mithali Raj laid the platform, exactly right, for Indian women's cricket. She showed what could be done at a time when there was very little support, there were very little people behind them, there was very little money in the game, yeah, very few opportunities. So many things are different today. Today, Mandana is an ad star. She is there in the ads. When you get onto the TV ads in India, you are somebody. Let me tell you, no question about it. I wouldn't like to compare, but I would like to say that there are two leaves on different stages of the tree. The great tree, she was slightly earlier. This one's come slightly later.
3: From the BBC World Service, this is Stumped on ABC and Akashvani.
0: Finally on Stumped, I'm sure, like many of you, I didn't see this one coming when the Japan Cricket Association announced they'd be hosting a men's T20 international against India. It'll be an historic occasion, the first time Japan have ever faced India in a senior international fixture. It'll take place on the 22nd of September at the Sano International Cricket Ground, about 80 kilometres north of Tokyo. Why is this happening? Well, the game launches celebrations for the 75th anniversary of India-Japan diplomatic relations. The chief executive of the Japan Cricket Association is Nahoki Alex Miyagi, and he's with us now. Alex, welcome to Stumped. Just tell us how this idea of India playing Japan in a T20 international first came about.
4: Hi, Alison, and thank you very much, and great to be back on the show. This is a really exciting opportunity for us. The Asian Games is being hosted in Japan in September to October this month, I guess, in Aichi, Nagoya, which is between Tokyo and Osaka. And so that was quite short notice. Only last April that was confirmed. But the opportunity to welcome the top nations in Asia, which are the top nations of the world as well, to Japan is an exciting opportunity. That effort really came about when the government had a few diplomatic sort of connections with India this year. The foreign minister visiting India in February, who is actually from represents the Sano area and is the head president of the cross-party parliamentary group supporting cricket. And so the foreign minister was able to give the Indian foreign minister a Japan cricket playing shirt. And the conversation, I think, started there. And when the Prime Minister Takaichi visited India in July and met Prime Minister Modi, they came about with these agreement documents on celebrating the 75th anniversary, which is next year. By some miracle, cricket was mentioned, and noticing that the Indian team was going to visit Japan this September, it was suggested that a match was organised to celebrate the friendship of the two countries.
0: So it ties in really nicely with the Asian Games then. Mm. I mean, India are the reigning world champions. You've been in charge of Japan cricket for, tell me how many years now, because it's been a long, long time since we first met. And what does this sort of mean to you personally, but also to wider Japan?
4: Mm. Yeah, I've been in this position for, 18 years maybe, since 2008. So that's probably the timing that I met you at Lord's. The Japan cricket story starts earlier, but actually from 2008, we've had five-year strategies in place, and we've had the long-term sort of ambition of really developing cricket in Japan, but really making sure that we take it one step at a time and use our scarce resources very strategically, taking it step by step, but building a strong foundation. So having something like the Asian Games and having all these top-playing nations come to Japan is a great step for us.
1: I understand that the Sano ground holds about 500 people. Is that correct? So, but you're raising the capacity to 2,000.
4: Yeah, the Sano International Cricket Ground was redeveloped in 2018 and has a really nice outfield and turf pitches now. But the facilities have not been developed yet. And so we are looking at the second stage of development in the future. At the moment, there are two grounds next to each other. So to accommodate more people, we are putting temporary stands on the second ground facing the first ground. So we will need

0: need to remove them after the match. But with such a fantastic opportunity, we couldn't just have 500 people on the ground, and we had to try our best to try and accommodate as many people as possible.
1: Alex, Japan is hosting the Asian Games. It features cricket. How important are the Asian Games for the development and the visibility of cricket in Japan? And speaking of visibility, India's coming. They wear blue. What will Japan be wearing? What's your home kit? You normally blue Japan. What will you have to do about that?
0: Well, I'll answer that last question first. We are known to be wearing pink in the Japan
1: cherry
0: national
1: blossoms.
0: Team. Cherry blossom pink. We had a blue version, but the pink version was much more popular, so we stuck with the pink.
2: Definitely stands out.
0: It does, and it's attracted a lot of interest. And I think for any of the fans, we are struggling to sort of keep up to production. So hopefully we'll have some ready for the match against India as well. But in terms of exposure, Japan team playing in the Los Angeles Olympics is not realistic when you need to be beating Australia, who are number one in the world in East Asia Pacific. So six nations playing in the Olympics, but the Asian Games opens the door to more countries playing or teams playing in on the world stage.
2: It sounds exciting and developments for sure. Good luck for this match in particular, and of course the hosting of the Asian Games as well with cricket. Nohoki Alex Miyagi, Chief Executive of the Japan Cricket Association. That's all we've got time for on this week's Stump. So my thanks to Sunil Gupta and to Clint Wheeldon, and we'll see you again next time. Till then, bye-bye.
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1: If we truly are a sporting nation, then we need a section in the census about our sporting interests and affiliations.
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4: Hello, and thank you for downloading Sporting Witness from the BBC World Service with me, Ashley Byrne. Today, we're taking you back to 1968 and a World Championship boxing match in Japan that turned a young Aboriginal Australian into a household name across the globe. I've been talking to retired boxing champion Noel Cundy about his memories of bantamweight legend and singer Lionel Rose.
5: Pick me up on your way down when you're blue and all alone. When the glamour starts to fade,
4: it's the 27th of February 1968, and the world watches as reigning champion Masahiko Arada defends his title against Australian bantamweight Lionel Rose in Tokyo, Japan. After 15 grueling rounds, the match is finally over as Lionel Rose throws a jab at his opponent. The bell sounds and champion and challenger embrace, exhausted, in the centre of the ring.
6: We were cheering him on. Didn't matter who you were, you're cheering on Lionel because he was an Australian. It was good to see him do so well. And being an Aborigine made it even tougher for him. So people here in Australia were really cheering him on.
4: Fellow Australian boxer Noel Cundy remembers watching the famous bout.
6: Yeah, it was a long fight. It was just give and take, you know, the strongest standing at the end. That was basically it. But Lionel was fantastic. It was so great. I kept on thinking that could have been me.
4: Noel had first met Lionel Rose in 1966. He was the reigning Australian bantamweight champion and took on the 18-year-old challenger Rose in Melbourne, Victoria.
6: He wouldn't fight me here in Queensland. I had to fight him in Victoria. And my trainer agreed to that because there's more money down there than there was up here in Queensland.
4: And what do you remember of that clash? Can you tell us a bit about it?
6: Well, Lionel was a tall bloke, so I had to get in underneath him, you know, and had to work on the body mainly. And I'd work flat out and start to tire out, and then as I was going back, he was putting him on the chin. So I had to be switched on the whole 15 rounds. But it was a good fight. We had respect for each other, and that's the way it was.
4: It was an important clash. What was the atmosphere like?
6: Well, the thing was, it was in Melbourne, and that's where Lionel came from. The crowd was basically for Lionel. There wasn't too many cheering for Noel Cundy there. So I had to fight on the best I could by myself.
4: Both men did fight on, and at the end of the bout, the winner was declared.
6: Well, it was basically 15 rounds of toe-to-toe fighting. We were just flat out the whole time. My trainer thought that I'd won it. I thought I'd won it. And some of the crowd thought they'd won it too, but then the decision went against me.
4: Can you remember that moment, how it felt?
6: Yeah, pretty well, because my trainer was unhappy because he said if he had a fought in Queensland, I would have won. And the fight was so close that the decision could have gone either way.

0: Like many Aboriginal Australians, Lionel Rose had grown up in poverty. His father, Roy, was also a boxer, but he'd only managed to scratch a living from fairground-style boxing challenges. He taught his son to fight, and by his mid-teens, Lionel Rose was already winning Australian titles.
1: You had to work hard to get yourself some money. I think nowadays everybody's fighting and getting a lot of money for it. Doesn't matter whether they win, lose or draw.
0: At a time when Aboriginal people were still fighting for equal rights, Rose seemed to bridge the racial divide. He was popular with all Australians.
1: Being an Aborigine, that was one of the first hero things about him, and he's willing to stand up and have a go. That's an Australian thing, you know, and it's good to see Australia come out on top.
0: By defeating Noel Cundy, Lionel earned the right to challenge Masahiko Harada, better known as Fighting Harada, for the world title. Australians and boxing fans everywhere tuned in to follow the bout at the Budokan Arena.
1: He was a very good fighter. He wasn't something that you could just throw a few punches at and that'd be it. It was a man that would fight the full distance. And that's how the Japanese people were in those days. Even though they were beaten in the Second World War, they just fought hard, no matter what. And he had respect for his opponents also, which is the natural thing in those days, you know. People didn't rubbish each other. It was just respect for each other.
0: The match went the distance, and the 19-year-old Rose valiantly stood his ground against the formidable champion.

0: On his return to Australia, an estimated 250,000 people lined the streets to welcome Lionel Rose home.
1: Wherever Lionel went, the crowds followed, basically. If he went through to Sydney or Brisbane, there's a big crowd to see him.
0: Not only was Lionel Rose the first Aboriginal Australian to become a world boxing champion, he was also the first to be named Australian of the Year. And shortly after that, he was awarded an MBE by Queen Elizabeth II. Lionel even caught the attention of Elvis Presley, who came to watch him in a fight in California. Elvis claimed that he was Rose's biggest fan. In 1969, Lionel Rose lost his title to Ruben Olivares, and sensing his boxing career was on the decline, he decided to try to follow Elvis into the music business.

0: Fine, Thank You. Yeah, that was... And he did pretty well there too.
1: He was certainly a character, Lionel Rose, wasn't he?
0: Yes, he was, yeah. I think as he got older too, more of the real Lionel came out of him, you know, it was good to see.
1: What do you think that was? What was your impression of him?
0: Well, initially I think it was a little bit of fear whether people would like him or dislike him. But then he showed everybody how great he was and, you know, he was, I'm Lionel Rose, I'm the best. That was it. You are...
1: In the mid-1970s, Lionel Rose officially retired from the ring after spending several years trying to juggle a boxing and singing career. His record was 42 wins in 53 fights. In 2007, a stroke left him partially paralysed, and 4 years later, he passed away.
0: I think there's a fair amount of sorrow, but I think I sent a card to his wife saying, you know, how we missed Lionel and... Hopefully he'll be great in heaven,

0: Noel Cundy retired from boxing in 1967 and has since been inducted into the Queensland Boxing Hall of Fame. To this day, he's proud to have been associated with the story of Lionel Rose.
1: It was just fantastic to see him do that, and I would hope that a lot of other young lads, both black and white, would be keen to carry on the same way.
0: So do you think his success did inspire others to take up boxing?
1: Yes, I think it did. Well, not only boxing, but rugby league and soccer, all different sports as well. They were all keen to work hard and get the respect.
0: Australian boxing champion Noel Cundy was speaking to me, Ashley Byrne, for this edition of Sporting Witness. It was a Made in Manchester production for the BBC World Service.

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1: We're just at the end of the finish shoot.
2: What do you think, with Emma heading towards a gold medal after all the sacrifice, what are you thinking now?
1: Well, we're a little numb at the present time, but in fact we got the shake. But this is not just a win, this is an amazing win. She's more than a minute ahead, and it looks like we might get Emma Moffat might come through behind her as well, which could be a gold and silver. But extremely exciting, but unbelievably hot. The athletes this morning, they're just suffering badly, and there's been a couple of bike crashes. Very exciting race.
2: Well, it has been an exciting race. We've got the shakes as well. I can only imagine what it's like for you to see young Emma coming towards you and running so strongly and giving this field to Heidi.
1: She is. She's even accelerating up the hill here at the present time, but that's her style. And, she looks like there's no going back. She's pulling ahead all the time.
2: How many family members are there with you, Greg?
1: Gary's my name, Gary Stoskel,
2: and sorry,
1: Amy. We've got Amy, which is Emma's little sister, or younger sister here as well, and my wife, Maureen.
2: A family affair. I'll leave you to go and celebrate as Emma comes in and is going to win an Olympic gold.
1: I reckon you can turn your microphone off, you'll hear the roar from here without any assistance.
2: We'll enjoy it with you.
1: An amazing venue as well, absolutely fantastic.
2: Good on you, thank you, and congratulations. As we pick up Emma as she comes towards the finishing line. A little bit of a hiccup where she got herself on the wrong side of a barricade and had to become a hurdler as well as a triathlete. But she's just done it all here today. She looks as though she could go around again.
3: Yeah, I don't think she will, though. She might do a little victory lap, but not that long. And now Emma Snowsill coming down this beautiful blue carpet down the hill. The Australians are going crazy in the crowd at the moment. And Emma Snowsill driving towards that gold medal in this women's triathlon competition. She's dominated this running leg by, she's in front of the last leg we saw by a minute. And Emma Snowsill, now the smile appearing on her face. And she was running along in front of on top of the dam wall. And Emma Snowsill from Australia is going to take out the gold medal for Australia. The first gold medal we've won in the triathlon. We've dominated for years. We've won two silver medals. But now it's going to be gold for Australia in the women's triathlon.
2: And Charlie King is down there. Charlie?
4: Oh, the joy of it all. She just ran past me a couple of metres, so close I could almost reach out and touch her. And she's been just sensational today. And she still looks as though she's got plenty in reserve. She's got to run to the end of the straight and then turn it around and come back in front of this large crowd here at the reservoir. And they will give her a rousing cheer as she comes home, Emma Snowsill. It's been a terrific run from her and great goal for Australia.
2: And as you say, very trying conditions, a tough one to win, but she's trained well for it and she's succeeded at it.
4: 156.51 on the clock, so to get under 2 hours will be a terrific performance here.
2: Good on you, Charlie. Emma comes up, about to go round the U-turn and go back to the finish line to win the women's triathlon. She looks over her shoulder and there is just a vast distance in the background back to the chasers. Fernandez, I think, still in the silver medal position with Moffat challenging. I think Moffat's going to get a medal. Emma Snowsill runs out wide. She picks up an Aussie flag from supporters on the other side of the barricade. And Emma Snowsill, with the Aussie flag, running down towards the finishing line, still showing magnificent form with the broadest grin on the prettiest face you've ever seen. She won the Commonwealth Games gold medal in Melbourne, 3 times a world champion, and now for the first time, Australia is going to win an Olympic triathlon with Emma Snowsill. All the work pays off. She punches the air, she waves the flag, she grins, she slows down because the job is done. The victory is hers. The boxing kangaroos have been held over the fence. More Australian flags. Emma Snowsill, you little beauty. And even before she gets to the line, she goes over to the fans and gets the high five from the spectators. Emma Snowsill lapping up this moment of glory. A gold medal for Australia in the women's triathlon here in Beijing. She hasn't broken the tape as yet, still waving to the crowd. She gets to the line and she's home for the gold. Well done, Emma.
3: Yeah, time there, 1:58.27, 1 hour, 58 minutes, 27 seconds. And Emma Snowsill was celebrating for about 200 metres before she got to the finish line. She was almost doing a similar as Usain Bolt did in the 100 metres where he celebrated before he crossed the line. And it looks like Fernandez coming up to take the silver medal. Vanessa Fernandez, former world champion, moving into towards the finish line now. We'll just have to see where Emma Moffat is. She was closing on Fernandez. There was an 11-second gap, and it looks like, yeah, here comes Moffat now in the bronze medal position. Fernandez looking very, very tired. Certainly not the smile on her face, or nowhere near as beaming as Snowsill when she crossed the line. There's a gap already now of almost 50 seconds, and it's been a courageous performance by Fernandez, but she'll run into the silver medal position. I'm sure she'll be delighted from that. And Emma Moffat also grabbed a flag. She dropped it. Luckily, fourth place wasn't too far behind because she stopped and went back and got it. But now Fernandez coming across the line in second position to take the silver. 1 minute and 7 seconds behind the gold medalist Emma Snowsill. They embrace now at the finish. And words of encouragement, I guess probably words of, well, bad luck, better luck next time. But Emma Snowsill is the gold medalist. And here comes Moffat now to take out the bronze.
2: And Emma Moffat with a strong run to the line, also with the Aussie flag. It is Australia gold and bronze to the two Emmas. And Emma Moffat finishing 1 minute 28 behind Emma Snowsill. And a magnificent run for the bronze medal. And the American Bennett has faded out of the medals and might even give up fourth position as she'll just hang on and finish in fourth place, Laura Bennett of the United States. But doesn't that look good? Gold, Australia, Emma Snowsill. Silver, Portugal, Fernandez. Bronze, Australia, Emma Moffat.
5: They're in the hands of the starters, about to get underway, and they're away in the men's final, in the men's pairs, and in lane one, it's South Africa, two, Croatia, Germany in three, Australia in four, Serbia and Montenegro in five, and the New Zealand combination of Nathan Twaddle and George Bridgewater in lane six, and the Australians going out really quickly, and this is what we expected. They showed this at the World Championships last year. During the heats and the semi-finals here, they went out slowly, caught up, and maintain their lead through the last 500 metres. But going out very quickly, Tompkins and Ginn, they lead by a canvas from the rest of the field.
6: There it is. They've jumped out hard, took an early lead, looking very, very good. The rate's a bit higher. They're probably in the low 40s here. But not too far back, we've got the Croatians, the Skelion brothers, and sitting in between them is the German crew, who's surprised by winning the other semi in pretty good time. But it's Australia forging to the head at about 300 metres gone.
5: And going with them, Germany. Alongside them, Croatia. At the moment, it's a battle between those three boats. Australia leading, though. In fact, they've just upped their rating, and they now lead by a canvas from the crew on the inside of the course, and that is Croatia. Germany dropping back to third, and the battle between these two three crews as they come towards 500 metres, with Australia just upping their rating once again, and they've extended their lead to half a boat length.
6: Yep, but through about the 300-metre mark off the start, they reach their full length, and they're huge guys, James and Drew, and by getting to their full length and keeping the rate up, they've managed to keep extra speed on their boat. They've pushed clear of the Croatians, who are about a canvas behind, and the Germans, who were there early, they're starting to drift back a little bit. And so it's Australia leading by about half a length through the first 500 metres, followed by Croatia, and it's the New Zealanders about neck and neck with the German crew in third and fourth place respectively.
5: So James Tompkins just looking to the left hand side. He wants to find out where the Croatians are. The Skelton brothers, third in the eight in the Sydney Olympic Games, those two brothers now rowing in the pairs, and it's Croatia in second place. And Tompkins again having a look to the left-hand side. Plenty of looking, and the calls are coming from Drew Ginn in the bow seat. But James Tompkins, very much the consummate professional, seems to have so much time.

0: on his hands, and a lot of the crews just looking at each other at the moment, but the Australians leading by half a boat length, James Tomkins and Drew Ginn, and they lead the Skellen brothers. In third place, it is a battle for third between Germany and New Zealand.
1: It's glass conditions here. We're in the middle of the second 500, so we've probably got about 3.5 minutes to go. The Australians half a length clear, still rating high at about 38 strokes a minute, which is a very high rate in a pair. They're sitting about half a length ahead of the Croatians, who are trying to hang on, but we've just taken another foot. James and Drew, they're putting the foot down, long leg drive, big back lever. So it's Australia leading Croatia, Germany and New Zealand just behind.
0: So James Tomkins possibly competing in his final race, Ginn, in his second Olympic Games after missing Sydney. And it's still Australia leading by half a boat length. Croatia back in second place, making their move on the outside of the course. It is South Africa who defeated Australia in 2002. So
1: James and Drew holding that half length to two-thirds of a length over Croatia. But just behind them, all level, we've got Germany, we've got New Zealand, we've got the Republic of South Africa, all about equal for that third place.
0: And again, the call coming from Ginn. They've just upped their rating momentarily, the Australians, as they come through 1,000 metres, and they now lead by three quarters of a boat length. It's Australia in first place, Croatia in second, and Serbia Montenegro moving into third, with the New Zealanders and the South Africans battling it out for fourth place, but it's Australia out in front.
1: Australia out in front and forging ahead. Third 500, this is where they get great boat run, keep the rate up and push and hold those strokes right out. They're rowing away every stroke. They've nearly got clear water on Croatia. This is where the Australians are trying to break the opposition crew. Croatia looking pretty good to hold silver at this stage, but the South Africans, who can really fly at the finish post, are starting to forge up into the third medal position.
0: It's Australia leading by a boat length. Croatia in second place, a full boat length back from the Australians, and battling it out for third, South Africa and Germany. But it's Australia well out in front in the final of the men's pairs.
1: Looking good. They've got clear water now. There's a gap between the stern of the Australian boat and the bow of the Croatian boat, and that gap is building. Australia are forging away with beautiful boat run, rating still high at about 37 strokes a minute, but every stroke they're taking more. Croatia in silver, looking like the Republic of South Africa moving into bronze, half a length behind the Croatians.
0: And the Australians again looking to the left-hand side just to determine exactly where Croatia is, and the Skellen brothers just upping their rating because they have a challenge for second place at the moment with South Africa. They've got about 400 metres to go, and it's Australia out in front. It is Croatia in second, trying to go with the Australians, and South Africa battling with New Zealand and Serbia and Montenegro for third place.
1: Yeah, we're coming close to 500 to go. Australia a length clear. The Croatians, the Skellen brothers, are trying to close that gap, and they've taken a little bit back. It's still clear water between the stern of Australia and the bow of Croatia. All this race is to the left-hand side of the Australians, with Croatia on their bow side and the Republic of South Africa over on lane six, about a half length behind the Croatians.
0: So it's Australia in first place as they cross the 1500 metre mark. Croatia in second, in South Africa in third, with New Zealand back in fourth, and the Australians, well, plenty of looking still going on, and the Australians just lifting their rating once again, and they pull it again to about one and a half boat lengths ahead of the Skellen brothers, with the South Africans moving clearly into third place, and the Australians just upping their rating once again. James Tomkins and Drew Ginn, they're about 450 metres from home, and the Australians are out in front. They extend their lead once again.
1: James Tomkins, Drew Ginn, they're jacking the rate up, they're holding them off. This is not going to change. It's beautiful conditions. I can't see anything going wrong. The Croatians are throwing everything at them. They're still more than a length behind South Africa, half a length behind the Croatians. Australia looking beautiful. 200 to go.
0: And the Australians are well out in front again. Tomkins looking to the left-hand side. The Skellens making their move again. They've got a battle with the South Africans for the silver. It's Australia well out in front. 300 metres to go. James Tomkins and Drew Ginn. James Tomkins, two Olympic gold medals so far. Ginn has won one, and that was in 1996, and the Australians just looking again just to determine where the Croatians are, also looking to the Kiwis on the right-hand side of the course, but it's Australia with 100 metres to go, well out in front. James Tomkins and Drew Ginn on their way to the gold medal in the men's pairs. 50 metres to go. It's Australia still in front, a full boat length in front of Croatia. South Africa in third place, making a challenge for seconds. Just a couple of strokes to go, and Australia has won the gold medal in the men's pairs. James Tomkins and Drew Ginn, they've done it. They've carried the weight of expectation across the line. The third gold medal for James Tomkins, the second for Drew Ginn, and this is the first time that Australia has won this event.
2: And now Steve Hooker walks to the top of his mark, places his right hand precisely in the right position on the, which is the top hand for his pole vaulting pole. He checks his mark. The crowd again starting to get behind him. He takes one big step back and now starts to move forward down the runway. Come on, Steve Hooker, let's get

0: over the bar. He rocks back. He's over! He's over. It's a new Olympic record and a gold medal for Steve Hooker from Australia. 5 metres, 96.
1: ABC News, good morning, I'm Sam Wilkinson. Counter-terror police in the UK are leading a major investigation after a security scare at an Air Force base in the southwest of England. Europe correspondent Mazoe Ford reports.
2: British police swooped after a tip-off that three white vans had been heading to the military airfield, RAF Fairford, just before 1 a.m. local time on Sunday. They arrested five men on suspicion of explosive and terrorism offences. Counter-terror police are now in charge of the investigation, and army bomb disposal experts have spent hours examining the vans. A 400-metre cordon is in place, and locals from the closest village have been evacuated. RAF Fairford is used by US forces, which have flown missions to strike Iran.
1: Iran's foreign minister says they're ready to respond to any new US aggressions and are also prepared for a resumption of full-scale war. Abbas Araghchi says Tehran still awaits a US response through mediators a day after President Donald Trump appeared to reject a proposal to reopen the Strait of Hormuz and resume negotiations. Mr. Trump, meanwhile, has reportedly told the outlet Axios he expects US negotiators to engage in more talks this week. Mr. Araghchi has told NBC that Mr. Trump has the decision to end to the war or a resumption.
3: It is up to President Trump to choose. He wanted unconditional surrender in the previous war in 2 days, and now it's 8 months that they are fighting with no result. A new aggression would be certainly the same.
1: Pope Leo has urged the Catholic Church to admit its own failings and heal deep wounds inflicted within its ranks as he meets with victims of child abuse by priests in France. Addressing large crowds in Lourdes, the Pope says the Church must have the courage to face its past, but did not directly reference abuse scandals in France. Arriving in Paris on Friday, the Pope has spent the weekend in Lourdes and will visit Metz in the northeast on Monday. A public holiday has been declared in Bangkok to help ease pressure on the flood-stricken city. Southeast Asia correspondent Tim Swanston reports.
4: While the rain has largely subsided in Bangkok, the city is still grappling with a flooding emergency as a result of this enormous downpour at the end of last week. The Thai capital was declared a disaster-affected area after receiving 300 millimetres over 48 hours. It led to significant flooding, submerging homes, roads and cars. As of Sunday, some low-lying communities, particularly in Bangkok suburbs, were still inundated. Hundreds of shelters were set up that were being used by thousands of people escaping the floodwaters. A public holiday has been declared for Monday and Tuesday, and schools are closed. Tim Swanston, ABC News, Jakarta.
1: Australia's richest person, Gina Rinehart, has allegedly attempted to help recruit a sitting federal coalition MP to join One Nation during a lunch at her beachside holiday home. Steve Kinnane from Four Corners has more.
5: Over the past year, Gina Rinehart has backed Pauline Hanson and One Nation through public praise, policy advice, fundraising activities, and by donating a plane. Now she's accused of trying to help recruit a Queensland coalition MP to the party. Four Corners has been told Henry Pike was asked by Mrs. Rinehart over lunch whether he would consider joining One Nation, and that he saw it as an attempt to recruit him. Mrs. Rinehart did not respond to questions. Mr. Pike said he is and always will be a Liberal.
1: Newcastle coach Justin Holbrook has praised his NRL side's travelling fans after their 22 points to 14 preliminary final victory over Penrith at Stadium Australia. A Sandon Smith double helped the Knights reach next week's grand final against the Roosters. That's despite being reduced to 12 men when Phoenix Crossland was sent off for a hip drop tackle on Nathan Cleary. Holbrook has congratulated the Newcastle fans, many of whom endured train delays on their way down to Sydney.
6: We wanted to thank them, so we sort of ran around the field and it was so special. We want to make our community proud of Hunter Region, and for the boys to deliver that performance is awesome. And it was so good to see them all hang around, and that's why I acknowledge them.
1: And the Wallabies have held on for a 42 points to 38 victory over South Africa in a chaotic clash with the Rugby Union World Champions at Perth Stadium. Australia were shown four yellow cards in a frenetic finish. Alain Iketau double set up the win along with tries from captain Harry Wilson and Max Jorgensen. Wilson telling Stan Sport it was a ridiculous end to a pleasing performance.
7: Oh, I'm so proud of the group, mate. First in the world champions in our own backyard here, and we're excited, we're up for it. Gee whiz, that was a crazy last 10 minutes, but that first 70 minutes, the way we played, we implemented our game plan, we did exactly what we wanted, we stepped up in the physical battle, and I'm so proud of the boys.
1: ABC News.
8: The widespread devastation in Nepal following catastrophic flash flooding has washed away villages and destroyed critical infrastructure. The death toll continues to rise while search and rescue teams work tirelessly to locate the hundreds missing. 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
10: Hello and thank you for listening to the podcast of Sporting Witness from the BBC World Service. I'm Gigi Salmon, one of the BBC's tennis commentary team, and in this episode, I'm bringing you the story of Maureen Connolly, the first woman to win tennis's Grand Slam and a sporting star who would sadly never go on to achieve her full potential. Maureen Connolly's journey to Grand Slam glory started in the American city of San Diego. She was a ball girl at her local club, which is where she began to learn the game and where she met best friend and fellow tennis player, the late Ben Press. He's speaking here in 2002.
11: Everyone that was anyone in San Diego that played tennis played at University Heights. She took some lessons from Wilbur Folsom, who had the pro shop at University Heights, and she began to show a lot of talent.
10: During her coaching, Wilbur Folsom encouraged Maureen to make a change in her game that would set her up for match-winning play.
11: Maureen began as a left-hander, and they switched her to right. She had no immediate difficulty hitting ground strokes with her right hand.
10: Maureen's powerful moves and pinpoint accuracy earned her the nickname Little Mo after the US battleship Missouri, or Mighty Mo. And she started winning major tournament trophies age 16. After being named champion at the 1951 US Open, Maureen headed to Wimbledon the following year.
12: Backhander by Connolly, cross court. Bruff backhanded, just over the net. Connolly gets it back high to the baseline. Connolly short on the backhand. Bruff nets a reply on the backhand, and it's all over.
10: Little Mo beat Louise Bruff to become the women's singles champion in 1952. And she spoke to commentator Max Robertson after her win.
13: It's a thrill to be able to win it, and I'm very, very happy, needless to say.
12: I suppose it is your highest ambition.
13: Oh, yes, definitely it was. Mm-hmm.
12: And now your next highest ambition, what? Win it price running?
13: Well, I hope to, yes. That's a pretty big order, though, I'm afraid.
10: Becoming a Wimbledon champion made Little Mo famous around the world.
11: When Maureen won Wimbledon the first time, Fox Movie Tone News wanted to get a clip of her coming to San Diego and hitting some tennis balls. So they asked me if I would come and hit some balls with her. I said, no, it'd be fun. I'd be delighted to do that, you know. And so they said, you come out of the stands and shake hands with Maureen, and then we'll start to rally. We did that, and we rallied for about 15 minutes so they could get 2 minutes of film. And all they showed was my hand shaking hands, and they didn't show me hitting one ball.
10: The next year, 1953, went even better for Little Mo. Before heading for Wimbledon, she won the Australian and French Opens, putting her on course for the tennis Grand Slam of all four majors in 1 year. This was a feat only previously achieved by the great Fred Perry. And when Little Mo reached the final against fellow American Doris Hart, she was in the form of her life.
14: And now the queen of the court, Little Mo.
11: She was amazing. I never saw anybody that had better timing than she did. She hit the ball in the middle of the racket virtually all of the time.
14: Almost serving from the far end.
11: She was rarely off balance, and she was always moving. You know, she was never standing still. Her passing shots were just pinpoint accurate. When she had to hit a line or 2 inches from the line, she could do that. She could hit the dime and give you a nice inch change.
14: Beautiful winner right out of the bag
15: her favourite backhand shot curling away there.
11: Her concentration was outstanding. And when she was on the court,

0: she was all business, just never let up. It was great all the time.
1: And it wasn't just Ben Press who witnessed Little Mo's focus and determination. This was something that her boyfriend at the time, the late Norman Brinker, remembers vividly.
2: When she walked in that court, she was all business. No smiling, no chattering, no nothing. Someone asked her one time, Maureen, if you were playing a close match and your opponent tripped and sprained her ankle and couldn't get around quite as well, what would you do? She said, well, I'd drop a shot and lob her. I mean, there was no question. She didn't say that facetiously, but her point was she was going to win anyway. So what else would she do? She'd take advantage of the situation.
1: Maureen won the Wimbledon women's final in straight sets.
3: And here comes Little Mo, carrying her bouquet, her trophy, her racket, and carrying them very happily.
1: There was no doubt that Little Mo was the world's number one female tennis player.
2: She hardly lost a set. A set. And if she did, it was very, very few.
1: After Wimbledon, she won the 1953 US Open and became the first woman ever to win the tennis Grand Slam. She dominated the sport and the headlines.
4: Well, we do want to congratulate you, Maureen, on being world champion.
5: Thank you very much. It's really a pleasure.
4: And how do you feel now you are world champion?
5: I'm up on cloud 17.
1: By 1954, Maureen had won 8 Grand Slam event singles titles and really was at the top of the game. But 1954 would also be the year when her tennis career would come to an end. Little Mo was thrown off her horse whilst riding in San Diego, and she suffered a serious injury to her leg. Ben Press witnessed what happened next.
0: When Maureen got out of the hospital and finished her rehab, she called and said she'd like to start to hit again. A lot of people came and watched through the fences and through the cracks and the whole thing anyways. But after about 15 minutes, we had to stop, and I had to massage her leg because it was getting blue and the circulation still wasn't back yet. And fortunately, it got to a point where she could at least play. The leg wouldn't sustain itself for an entire tournament, but it would for a match.
1: Sadly, Maureen never recovered from the injury, and she announced her retirement from tennis in 1955, aged 20. Maureen went on to marry her boyfriend, Norman Brinker, a man who shared her love of horses. They had 2 daughters, and she remained involved in tennis, reporting on tournaments for American and British newspapers. But in 1966, she was diagnosed with cancer.
0: When she was in the hospital and only had days to live, and she knew what her prognosis was, she called me up and she just wanted to say goodbye. And she didn't have one bitter note. She had a great life. She had a great family, a husband and the 2 daughters. And she was just pleased with what she'd accomplished in her life and her family. She wasn't bitter at all. She just really wasn't. She said she was just grateful for what she had. I say, it brought tears to my eyes listening to her like that, because I don't think I could handle it like that, but she was wonderful.
1: Little Mo died in 1969, but has always been remembered as one of the greats of the women's game. Maureen was inducted into the International Tennis Hall of Fame, and her foundation helps children around the world develop their tennis skills.
0: She was everything that you would look for in a champion, just inspirational, and she was modest, and she was good. And she was good for tennis.
1: Ben Press and Norman Brinker were speaking to the filmmaker Jennifer Spell for her documentary Unforgettable, The Little Mo Connelly Story, in 2003. I'm Gigi Salmon, and thank you for listening to the Sporting Witness podcast. Goodbye.

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1: Budging on the blind side.
2: Teachers have got to be explained to kids that every time you buy a scratch, you're not going to win. There are some times when you don't win. And you can have a run that obviously in time will be offset by a winning streak.
1: Roy and HG.
3: You just have to wait.
2: You just got to wait.
3: And patience.
2: Patience.
3: And you treat the losses with the same degree of enthusiasm as you treat the wins.
2: That's right.

0: football.
1: Hello, I'm Simon Wallace from ABC Riverina. And netball is a pretty big deal in our region. And for one young player, it's a big deal outside of our region as well. Grace Corovata is from Leeton, southwest New South Wales, but recently she was selected to join the Fijian netball team.
2: Last year I went over for, my uncle had links with the netball side, and I just went for one training session. And then when I came back, the process of going through

0: selecting the team was going on, and they asked, the coach Vicky asked me to come and trial. So packed my bags and flew over to Fiji, and I trialed. And yeah, I was successful, surprisingly.
1: Obviously, you've got links to Fiji with your own family. How excited were you?
0: So excited. I was stoked.
1: So how does it happen? Because how do you train with the team, Grace? Do you have to, I don't know, fly back on Thursday nights, or how does that work?
0: Well, I just came back. I was training with them for 2 weeks, and I've been given a program of what I should be doing. So they haven't told me when I'll be travelling back, but I'll definitely be having to go back and train with them. So hopefully it's sometime soon, because I'm getting pretty homesick.
1: And you're still at school, but this is the Open women's team?
0: Yeah. This is the Open, national team.
1: So how hard is it to train, or do they give you a few things that they want you to work on for their squad?
0: I just finished one of my sessions. In the program, it just tells me, what I need to be doing for every day, and it goes all the way up until July.
1: Now, people have seen you play, Grace, realise you could be up the front or up the back. You know where they've got you playing?
0: Well, they've actually got me playing out of my normal position, which is a goalkeeper, in a wing defence, a goal defence, and I'm still on a goal attack.
1: Okay. So, Grace, train alone, or you got some players there that you play with in Leeton, and you have a bit of you do your drills with them?
0: No, I train alone.
1: Is that hard?
0: Sometimes it's hard to get, some mornings I need to motivate myself, but once I'm in it, then it's all right. But it's the duration that's kind of hard, but I got to do what I got to do.
1: Are there any other girls now living in Australia that are playing for the Fijian team?
0: Yeah, two, but they're based in Sydney.
1: Oh, so it's not easy for you to catch up with them either.
0: Yeah, no. 6 hours away.
1: And people may know there's a former Fijians in Leeton and Griffith. How excited is the Fijian community in Leeton be?
0: So overwhelming. A small town like Leeton, the word gets around, and we did netball trials, and all the girls, my little under the age group below me were so excited for me. And yeah, they're just so overwhelmed because Dad played for it. And I've just been overwhelmed with all the feedback that I'm getting and support. And I'm oh my gosh.
1: Rugby union or league, right?
0: Both.
1: The proud name, the Karawhiritoa name lives on.
0: Yes.

0: ABC Sports Summer of Cricket is fast approaching. Big hits.
1: Plants it straight down the ground for six.
0: Big wickets.
1: He's bowled. That's it.
0: Big moments.
1: What about that? Unbelievable.
0: T20. One Day Internationals. The Test Series between Australia and New Zealand.
1: Drives beautifully through extra cover for four.
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6: Well, I was the first female photographer in England, really, doing football. And never mind the Premier League. I mean, literally, I would go to grounds. I'd get stick from the stewards. Well, what are you doing here? I'd say, well, I'm a photographer. And they'd look me up and down and go, well, right, no chance.
5: That's Maggie Haroon. In the 1980s, she found that she had a passion for taking photos.
6: It's seeing through a camera what you can see in real life. I thought it was great. I thought it was terrific. But my ambition was not to do sport photography or football photography. I don't know what I was doing, really. I just meandered along a path and I didn't know where I was going.
5: But it was probably inevitable that Maggie was going to meander down the sporting path. She grew up in a football family. Well, she practically grew up in a football club.
6: I was at Man United since I was 6 years old. So I knew all the old players. They'd get me a Coca-Cola or something after a match, and I'd sit there on their knee because I was a child and they were so good to me.
5: Her uncle, Louis Edwards, was the chairman of Manchester United from 1965 until 1980. He was then succeeded by her cousin Martin. Oh, and her dad, Denzel Haroon, was also a director at the club. So, after graduating from Manchester Art College, she embarked on a career in an entirely male-dominated field.
6: I was never taken seriously. If anything went wrong, according to the stewards and the police, I was always picked on because I was the weakest link. If, you know, like the Leeds fans colliding with the Man United fans at Leeds, and I was in the middle of it, and I'm thinking, oh, my God, mind my cameras and everything. And it was me that got arrested because I'm the weakest link. I'm a woman.
5: But she didn't let that stop her. This was a woman who knew football, and her knowledge was her power, as she explained to a BBC television programme about photography in 1995.
7: It's very important to know football, to be able to follow the ball. These players are moving at a hell of a speed towards us, and you've got to anticipate when the player is going to come in and lunge at the ball or make a sliding tackle, which always looks fabulous in the picture. Because you know the players, you know where they're going to pass it to because you can read the signs.
6: You had to know what you were doing. You had to be what they call a proper photographer. You had to focus, you had to be quick, you had to process your own film and send it. Oh, the stuff we had to carry, I can't even begin to describe it. It was so heavy.
5: In the 1990s, football was changing in the UK. The five-year ban on English clubs from European competitions because of hooliganism came to an end. And in 1992, the top flight in England would change forever.
8: Football's new Premier League has finally been given the go-ahead after 10 months of argument. The league, which will replace the First Division, will start this August.
5: Maggie's cousin, Martin Edwards, was even one of the five chairmen who initiated the creation of the Premier League. And she was the competition's first female photographer, working for the Today newspaper. It was also the start of Manchester United's dominance of the English game under Sir Alex Ferguson. Maggie would often be assigned to cover the team because she had such a good relationship with the players and the staff, something which came in handy during a UEFA Cup tie in Moscow.
6: And I've never seen rain like it. It was going sideways and it was heavy drops. If it hit you, it would knock you out. It was dreadful. Anyway, in the second half, came back in the second half, and Alex Ferguson and Brian Kidd were sitting in the dugout. And Alex said, "Maggie, are you a bit wet?" I was dripping, literally dripping. He said, "Don't worry about that." He said, "Come and sit between Kiddo and myself." So for the second half of that European match, I was sitting between the manager and the assistant manager.
5: Was it a better place to get photographs from than where you'd normally be or not?
6: Not really. I'd rather be behind the goal, but my gear was soaking. Any minute, and my cameras would stop working. We lost on penalties. And the guy who missed the penalties was sobbing into his shirt, and he was facing towards the dugout. Bosh, bosh, bosh. Great picture. Back page. In my bag, I had my flash and my wide angle. I thought to myself, Alex will be really annoyed at this. And he looked at me and he said, "If you do that," he said, "I'll never speak to you again." I went, "Right, OK, fair enough."
5: And it's not just football photography that Maggie's known for. She's also got a certain reputation.
6: I have a lot of cats, and I've got 7 at the moment, but at one time I had 23. I got a phone call one day from Kath, who was the receptionist at Carrington. And she said, "Maggie, we've got this cat. It's been abandoned. I think it'll have a good life with you." And I said, "I've got 23, Kath. For God's sake, Kath, I don't need any more." And there was this Scottish voice from behind, "Maggie, take the cat." And I went, "OK, Alex," because I reckoned it was him. "OK, Alex, I'll come round now."
5: Maggie named the cat Carrington in honour of the Manchester United training ground where he was found. Her great relationship with players in football stretched beyond Manchester United, though. At one European game, she even told the Arsenal striker Ian Wright where to celebrate.
6: I said to Ian, "When you score, I will be sitting here and I want you to turn round, yeah, to me." And he did score. And he was going the opposite way. And I thought, what? And you could see him going the other way and then stopping and then looking round and then coming back. And, yeah, with the arms outstretched, yeah. So much so, I had to have a wide-angle lens on. Perfect picture.
5: But it wasn't all perfect pictures. Sitting so close to the action did pose an occupational hazard for

0: Maggie.
1: Trabzonspor versus Aston Villa. Well, my God, I was suddenly knocked out because of the rock-throwing supporters. Wayne Rooney, practising, knocked me out one day. Dennis Irwin, he shot at goal, but he knocked me out. And I think it was Brian Robson who turned round and said,

0: regrets about her choice of career.
1: There was nothing I could have changed. I just went along with the flow. And it was lovely.
0: Maggie Haroon was the first female photographer in the Premier League. She's still working in football photography and is semi-retired. She was speaking to me, Tim O'Callaghan, for Sporting Witness.

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2: Hello, welcome to the Sporting Witness podcast from the BBC World Service with me, Manny Jasmi. I'm taking you back to 1974 when a chance meeting and a football bet between strangers had career-changing consequences for one of them. It's June the 22nd, and in the West German city of Hamburg, the country's finance minister, Hans Apel, is among 60,000 intrigued fans watching a football match that had never been played before and would never be repeated.
3: I wasn't excited, I wasn't nervous, I was quite sure that we would beat them, at least 3-0.
2: It's West Germany versus East Germany, or to give the nation its official title, the German Democratic Republic, GDR. Two nations divided by an ideological chasm and an actual wall, facing off at the World Cup.
3: We were very good in football and nobody knew anything about their football quality.
2: 12 minutes from the end of the game, Jürgen Sparwasser controls a long pass, beats a West German defender and buries the ball in the net for the game's only goal. East Germany were going to win and Sparwasser had just etched his name into football's history books. By beating the reigning European champions and World Cup hosts, East Germany had shocked the world, but not themselves.
4: It was for me the best team.
5: For me, it was the best team we ever had. This team was very well put together with great players on all positions.
2: This is Hans-Jürgen Kreischer, an Olympic football bronze medalist from 1972 and one of the East German players that day.
5: Jürgen Sparwasser, Joachim Streich, Peter Dürke, Mats Vögel. I think our players in the GDR were just as strong as the players in Western Germany.
4: Auf der Westdeutschen Seite.
2: As West German soul-searching began, the next day both teams had to fly to the venues of their next games. Hans Apel, meanwhile, had to fly back to his government office. But even he, a minister, had to wait to get on the plane because who should be boarding first, dressed in their official national team tracksuits, but the East German players?
3: I sat beside one of these DDR people and I said to him, did you play? Were you one of these players there? He said, I'm a football player. I played. And then I said to him, well, one thing is absolutely clear. These West Germany team will never gain world championship. And he said to me, no, that's totally wrong. Though you have lost against us, you will be the world champion. And then he said to me, who are you? And I said to him, yes, I'm the finance minister of the Federal Republic. And he said, ha, ha, ha.
4: In Dresden hat man also auch kein Westfernsehen.
5: In Dresden we couldn't receive West German TV, so we weren't that well informed. A lot of us didn't know Mr. Apel, just like myself. We were fairly far away from that other country. We knew the people there were better off, but we didn't see them as enemies. Or at least neither me nor my teammates ever had that idea.
2: But this simple interaction spelt danger for Kreischer.
5: In the GDR, we just weren't allowed to make any contact with any other sportsman in West Germany or anyone else in charge. And if people in Western Germany tried to make contact with us, we immediately had to let the people in charge of our delegation know. It was absolutely forbidden to have any contact with anyone in West Germany.
2: Then things got really ominous for him as destiny presented a choice.
3: I said to him, well, okay, you are just talking nonsense. Perhaps you are too polite to tell me how bad this team is. Let's make a bet. About 5 bottles of whiskey. And he said, I can't pay if I lose. That's not necessary. I have whiskey enough. I don't need any. But you will get your 5 bottles of whiskey if we will be world champions.
2: Kreischer's world held its breath, and then he made the wrong choice.
4: weil ich als DDR-Sportler da.
5: I obviously didn't object to the offer, since 5 bottles of whiskey to me as a GDR sportsman meant a lot.
4: DDR-Mark.
2: 2 weeks later,
3: suddenly we were world champions, and so I had to send 5 bottles of whiskey to Kreische. My office bought 5 bottles of fine whiskey, and I telephoned with the ambassador of East Germany in Bonn, and I said to him, you will get 5 bottles of whiskey, and you will transport them, please, to Mr. Kreische. He didn't like the whole thing, but he got the 5 bottles of whiskey.
5: After the World Cup was over, a box with 5 bottles of whiskey arrived at our club headquarters. The box was from Hans Apel, who was then Minister of Finance in West Germany. I was allowed to keep them, and naturally I was very shocked at first because I didn't know this man. I got the bottles and shared them with my friends.
4: It was a good whiskey, yeah. Black and white. Black and white.
2: Naturally, Kreische sent Apel a letter of thanks, or at least someone did.
3: Peculiar letter. Dear Mr. Minister, I thank you so much for the 5 bottles of whiskey, and then Hans-Jürgen Kreische. But peculiar, you know, I had sent him a very friendly and personal letter, but his was very formular, and at this time I thought perhaps it was stupid to send him those bottles and to send him a letter. This might have created problems for him, and has created problems. Kreische later told me that this letter was written by the Stasi, by the Secret Service, and he had to sign it. And that was the whole story, his story, his experiences with 5 bottles of whiskey sent by an imperialist. This will be told by him, I think.
4: Und das ist natürlich für mich sehr schlecht gewesen.
5: That had naturally been very bad for me, because afterwards I was suspected of having established contact with a West German politician, despite the fact that I didn't know the man at all.
4: Obwohl ich diesen Mann überhaupt nicht kannte.
2: That did not matter. The conversation had happened, and as far as East Germany's notorious secret police, the Stasi, were concerned, there had been a contact, and the Stasi did not forget. 2 years later, the consequences.
4: Dynamo Dresden is in the DDR.
5: Dynamo Dresden was the top team of the GDR, and in 1976 we won the championship and the cup, and I was the top goal scorer with 24 goals. Also in 1976, the Olympic Games were taking place in Montreal, and I wasn't selected, although 6 Dynamo players were. After reading my Stasi file in 2004, I now know that it was because of this bet that I wasn't taken. The file said, sportsman Kreische is not accepted to represent the GDR at the Olympic Games.
4: Richtung ist das dann gelaufen, aufgrund dessen.
2: East Germany won the football gold medal in Montreal. So was the whiskey really worth it?
4: Ja, was heißt bedauern?
5: Why should I mourn or regret something that has happened so long ago? Since then, I met Hans Apel and he regretted that he did the whole thing, which harmed me a lot back then, but we became really good friends. I am proud of the mere fact that the GDR even qualified for the World Cup. That I could be part of this was overwhelming, and that we could then prove that we were able to play good football, above all, on the other side of Germany. That really makes me proud.
4: Freundschaftlich miteinander umgegangen sind.
2: Hans-Jürgen Kreische and Hans Apel, who died in 2011, were speaking to me, Manny Jasmi, for the Sporting Witness podcast on the BBC World Service.

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0: You're looking like Nostradamus, Jonty. 26 block the Roosters. 3 tries to Mark Nwaganita Wava.
1: I just had a premonition. That one, that was beyond anything else I've ever experienced.

0: The biggest names. The biggest nations. The biggest battles.
1: They've never beat a point. He's over. That is freakish.
0: Australia, New Zealand, England. The Pacific nations. One stage, one World Cup.
1: Rugby League brilliance right there.
0: Rugby League World Cup 2026 is coming to ABC Sport. And you won't want to miss a second.
1: Look out! Game on! 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
6: Now, a shot on the big screen of Jai Arrow emerging with the famous Cardinal and Myrtle on, ready to walk out as a player for this club for the 99th time. And the Jerry and the Pacemakers song in the background. Tino Fa'asuamala'awi now emerges from the Titans rooms and embraces Jai Arrow, who is the nominal captain of the South Sydney Rabbitohs today. He's got jumper number 23 on his back. And basically every Titan is going to shake his hand before they take formation and walk down the tunnel. And both teams hold back a moment to give Jai Arrow his moment. He reefs his head back, showing his emotion as he walks out onto Robina, a ground which he used to call home as the Titans. But then, of course, went on to become a Rabbitoh, and now it's appearance 99 in the Cardinal and Myrtle for this man and to everyone who's arranged this, be it from the club, be it from the game. Boy, it's hard not to be stirred up by this, Clinton, as both teams now walk through the middle tunnel and out to the centre of Robina Stadium. It's not Anfield, it's Robina. But the emotion of you'll never walk alone has been apparent throughout this journey ever since we heard of that terrible news earlier this year. And Jai, he's got his mate Cody Walker holding his left arm just to help him out. And now they embrace. He's walked to the 10-metre line at the northern end, so South Sydney are going to be receiving the kickoff. And Jai Arrow is still out there at the moment. He's waving to the crowd, having taken a position underneath the black dot at the northern end of Robina Stadium. A Titan of 56 games and three seasons here. One big chorus at the end.

0: Well, it was bigger, Chuck. The goosebumps on the neck or the lump in the throat. Oh,
1: pretty special.
0: And he's standing underneath the black dot. Referee Liam Kennedy is officiating over all of this. And Jaden Campbell's about to kick off. So the whistle is blown to start the game. The Rabbitohs fans chant, and before Campbell kicks off, Jai Arrow is now being ushered from the field. Cam Murray waiting on the sideline. Campbell Graham comes in from the wing to give him a high five. So too David Fifita, a couple of former Titans there. And now Arrow again just claps to the crowd. The interchange card goes up. Cam Murray comes onto the field. And appearance 99 in Cardinal and Myrtle is done for Jai Arrow. He will reach the century mark in the most heartwarming chapter of the Book of Feuds against the Roosters at the Footy Stadium next week. Zane, you're close at hand on the touchline. They're shaking hands and Jai's still walking along the benches there.
2: Yeah, it's a lovely moment, Q. I've been like you, overcome. This is so lovely, and he's a wonderful man.
0: And now we play football and the Titans kick off. I will go through these teams for you in a moment. So concedes in the tackle. We'll get up and play at 35 metres out. Smith passes left and centre field through Murray to Walker. On to Dufty, overlap on the left. He gives to Johnston. Oh, he's given the Rabbitoh fans a treat today. The try-scoring goat goes in the last play of the game. AJ in the left corner for South Sydney. And don't the fans love that? And he now goes ahead of Thomas Jenkins. Both of them had 28 going into this round. Milky didn't score last night. Johnston goes to 29 on the year, 239 in his career. So he's within sight of his career best seasons, where he scored 30 tries in both 2021 and 2022. 21's the best one, though. He played a few less games then. So 29 for the year for Johnston. 42 to 22 to Souths, kick to come, which will be the last play of the game.
1: Yeah, that was spectacular. Really nice shape there. Poor old Titans have battled and willed their way back into this game, but just run out of puff in the last 5-10 minutes. Had a few calls go against them as well when momentum swung. But Souths have been the better team here this afternoon.
3: Latrell's just getting ready to try and take the conversion. Just to confirm, the season of Oliver Pascoe's over, Q. Not only with that shoulder injury, he suffered a Category 1 HIA, so he won't be available for the Dolphins game next week.
0: Thanks, Zane. It's a tough news for a man who's had an amazing story this year, going from being a tradesman to an NRL player. Latrell Mitchell's conversion attempt. 10 in from touch on the left. He's missed that to the near side. So the scoreline remains 42 to 22. That's game over at Robina. South Sydney led 28-0. It got back to 28-16 at one point, but the Rabbitohs have survived the Robina roller coaster to lock away their spot in the finals in 2026. Zeno, down to you.
3: I'm down here with a man who was part of a very special moment this afternoon. Not only did he score two tries, but I'm even tearing up now thinking about it. Cam Murray, you got to interchange with Jai Arrow this afternoon. How special was that?
4: Yeah, it was pretty emotional for the boys. It's a memory that'll last a lifetime. It's an unbelievable moment for Jai. I'm really happy and grateful for the NRL, the club, and also the Titans for making it such a special occasion. And all the fans too, who made him feel all the love. It was an incredible occasion. I lost for words a little bit, and I was honoured to change over the car with Jizer and give him a little cuddle there before I ran on. So we all love him to bits, and I'm really grateful that we were able to put on such a nice occasion for him.
3: How were you able to compose yourself? Because you put on a clinic in that first 20 minutes, mate. You completely got over the top of your opposite 13 in Cooper Bye, and you really started well as a side. How were you able to put the emotions away and just turn it into football?
4: Yeah, I think we channeled it in the right way. I think we didn't want to let Jaiza down. We spoke about it before the game. We wanted to go out there and channel what Jaiza did every time he stepped on the field next to us. He's the ultimate teammate, and he'd do anything for his brothers out there, and we just wanted to be like that and honour him in that way. And I thought we channeled all that energy in the right way, and we put our words into actions, particularly in that first 20, 30 minutes. So, yeah, really happy with how we started. Got a bit iffy there in the middle of the game, but we're able to sort of overcome that, that a bit of a dip in momentum and win it back a bit and come home strong. So
2: it's happened a few times this year, Cam. I know against Parramatta they came back at you as well. You're taking on the Roosters next week. How important is it that you maintain the full 80 minutes?
4: Yeah, really important. Roosters are one of the best in the competition at the moment, and we can't give them opportunities like we gave the Titans tonight. They'll make us pay. So yeah, it's positives and negatives from that game. It's rugby league, a bit of a roller coaster. We'll be able to go back and review it and see where we went wrong and hopefully right our wrongs for next week.
2: Final question, how good is it to have Trell back?
4: Yeah, it was really good. It's got goosebumps when the crowd got around him when he ran on. He's the people's champ, and he's a fan favourite, and I was stoked for him. I know he's been stinging on the sideline, working his ass off trying to get back, and I know that the effort that the boys are putting in every week are helping him. Was helping him in rehab and helping him with motivation to get back as fast as possible. So I'm really happy for him. There was moments there where I think he thought he might not make it back. So really happy for him and happy that we're able to put on a performance like that for him and Jai today.
2: Well, he's a fan favourite, but so are you, Cam. Congrats. You're in the finals. Thanks for chatting to ABC Sport.
4: Thanks, mate. Appreciate it.
0: What a huge game. Cameron Murray, 2 tries. Great to hear him there with Zane Bojack repeating. South Sydney, its 13th win of the season. Locked away for the finals for 2026. They've beaten the Gold Coast Titans 42-22. So that's now 5 losses in a row for Gold Coast. They remain on 6 wins. Their season will be completed here. 6 o'clock on Friday night against the Dolphins, for a Souths will play the Roosters.
2: Joy, I'm down here with you on field. You signed some footballs, mate. What about that? How are you feeling after that experience?
5: Pretty emotional. Very grateful for everyone that's given me the opportunity to be able to do this. And, yeah, very thankful.
2: Joy, can you believe the crowd? That's one of the most beautiful things I've ever seen. You seem to be loving it out there.
5: I was a bit, emotional and embarrassed, but, mate, I'm in awe of the support, and, I'll never, ever forget what, everyone's done for me, and I want to, from the bottom of my heart, say I'm thank you.
2: Joy, I really appreciate it, mate. Continue to feel the love. We love you so much.
5: Thank you, mate. Mean not.
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9: Some great news here, Quentin. Gold medal for Australia. Team GB has been penalised, so they're a long way behind. Australia coming to the finishing line. Croatia is going to win the race, and that doesn't matter. They're eighth going into the medal race. Australia have sailed another magnificent race. This brilliant pair of Malcolm Page and Matthew Belcher, they've done it again. Third gold medal for Australia at the sailing. What a performance. Very solid indeed. They cross the line now. The Australian crowd in raptures, big crowd here on the banks at Weymouth. Third gold medal for Australia at the sailing regatta. And Malcolm Page becomes the first ever Australian sailor to win back-to-back Olympic gold medals. What a performance it's been. He's done an outstanding job. They've crossed the finishing line now. And Patience and Bithell, well, they've come across as well. But it's going to be a magnificent performance by Australia, and well done to Malcolm Page and also Matthew Belcher. They've done a tremendous job as they capsize. It doesn't matter now. The job is done, and they've won another gold medal. Malcolm Page, 2 gold medals in a row. Matthew Belcher's combined with him. What a pair they've become. dominant over the last 4 years. Always a very good chance of winning this gold, and they've done it. Gold medal to Australia in the men's 470 class at the London Olympic Games.
10: This is Tom McGregor from the Australian Radio Centre, Mexico City. Highlight of performances by Australians today was at the Olympic pool. Arthur Denneman describes the final of the men's 100 metres freestyle.
11: And away they go as we wait for them to surface. Zach Zorn of the United States in five got his customary start, and he's about half a yard clear of Wendon, dropping back in lane three as the Argentine, not much between the others, splits of the United States over in seventh, swimming very strongly. But Zach Zorn of the United States is about half a yard clear of Wendon, and Mark Spitz swimming very well over in seven. Walsh is making up ground too, but as they come in for the turn with 50 metres to go, Zach Zorn of the United States is first. But look at Wendon now starting to turn it on with 40 metres to go. Wendon went through in 25-2 as Zorn is in front with 30 metres to go. Look at Wendon picking him up now, coming with great strides, and Walsh up in lane one. Walsh is putting in a great effort for the United States. Wendon slightly in front. Wendon and Walsh are having a great go here. Wendon and Walsh, Wendon of Australia, slightly in front possibly. Walsh over in lane one. It's between these two, and Wendon's won it. Wendon has won the gold medal for Australia from Walsh of the United States. And it's anyone's race for third.
10: Another wonderful swim by Michael Wendon to win Australia's first swimming gold medal of the 1968 Games. His time, 52.2, a new world record. Second, Ken Walsh of USA, 52.8. Third, Mark Spitz of USA, 53 seconds. In fourth place, Bobby McGregor of Great Britain, 53.5.
12: Kieran Perkins has been working so hard for this, and he wasn't going to let
13: two
12: it get
13: to go.
12: Away
13: He's
12: from
13: got
12: him.
13: The bell.
12: He goes through with 100 metres to go in 13.57.52. He's going to be under the 15 minutes as well, and he's going to win the gold medal. Kieran Perkins, who has been under so much pressure. The people of Australia love Kieran Perkins. They showed him, they showed that on the night of the Australian Championships when it looked as though he might not make the Olympic team. Nobody could imagine an Australian team without Kieran Perkins in it. He put in a gutsy performance that night, and he came through and made the Olympic team. He's gone out in lane 8 and put on a power-packed performance.
13: This is going to be the most dreadful 30 seconds of my life, I think, watching him coming down this pool.
14: And he's sprinting home like a true champion. He isn't just swimming in, he's sprinting home.
13: Kowalski's caught Smith.
12: 30 metres to go for Kieran Perkins for another gold medal. Kieran Perkins, a sensational swim. We have said that before, but there's been nothing more sensational than this. And an interesting battle for the silver between Kowalski and Smith. But it is all Kieran Perkins. He has killed them. The gold medal to Perkins. He defended the title. 14.56.40. Well done, Kieran. Great battle for silver. Will Kowalski yes. Kowalski gets the silver.
13: First
12: gold and silver to Australia for the second Olympic Games in succession. But let's hand it to Kieran Perkins. What a magnificent swimmer.
13: 14.56.40.
15: Into the straight he goes, into the back straight, and Elliott is striding away from the field, making the thing look ridiculously and ludicrously easy, keeping his form.

0: absolutely perfectly. He's got a lead of about 8 or 9 yards, and Yazzie of France has come past for Savoldi. He's going to be in second place. Elliott has got 200 yards to go. He's got a lead of 10 yards over Yazzie of France, also Volgi third, and the Romanian in fourth place. And here comes Vaughan again. And here comes Elliott into the straight. 100 yards to go, and this magnificent Australian, not flinching in any way, still keeping his form, punching with his arms, looking easy and graceful. A lead of 15 yards over Yazzie of France. And Elliott has 10 yards to go. 5, 4, 3, 2, 1. Now, and Elliott has won from Yazzie and also Volgi.
1: For this final that all Australia has waited for and will watch and will listen to and will rejoice if she can become Australia's first gold medalist in track and field in 12 years and our 100th Olympic gold medalist.
2: Set.
1: Away they go. Cathy's final campaign is on the road. Ogunkoya leads sailing. Then Freeman, Guevara, Graham, Merry. Over on the inside, Fraser collared by Cotley Arava. Still in stagger formation. 250 to run. Freeman well placed. Challenge is going to come from Graham, who's running a big first 200. Merry working away through as well. Ogunkoya still in front of sailing. Freeman working away through. Graham's going to come at a hard. So is Merry. 130 to run beneath the Olympic flame as they head towards the straight. And Graham is just in front of Freeman. She's going to have to work. Graham, Merry, Freeman. Freeman gets to the front. Freeman leads by a metre. Graham fighting on, but Freeman is too good. The crowd roaring. Freeman wins gold. Cathy's the winner. Australia the winner. Cathy Freeman is a national hero. 49.13. Her Olympic dream is realised.
3: And I don't think that's physical tiredness that's put Cathy to the track. I think the emotion of the four-year build-up.
1: She is ready to dissolve into tears. You can see it.
4: Oh, Flintoff King got out quickly and is making ground on Fiedler. Bush got away quickly and from the outside. The leader out there is Apt and going very quickly. Ledovskaya in lane three. The two runners on the inside have dropped back. Gunnell and Kurochkina. Down the back, they go to the third hurdle now. And Debbie Flintoff King's running about third. Ledovskaya's gone to the front along the inside in lane three. She's past Sheffield. Ranging up to Flintoff King. Over on the outside, it's Bush and Fiedler. They've got to Apt. It's Debbie Flintoff King still running about third. Over the seventh hurdle now. And over on the outside, the two East Germans have got to the front. Fiedler on the inside of Bush. Bush just in front of Fiedler. Debbie Flintoff King coming through now. And Ledovskaya alongside her. She's running fifth. Debbie Flintoff King as they come down to the second last hurdle. Ledovskaya with the Soviet Union in front from Fiedler. Debbie Flintoff King is surging now over the last. Ledovskaya in front. Flintoff King coming after him. It won't make it. Ledovskaya's in front. Oh, close. Ledovskaya maybe from Flintoff King. Fiedler third. Followed in by Bush. And they were followed in by Gunnell. Then Apton. Further back, Sheffield and Kurochkina.
5: Kerry Potthast now steps up to the line. Serves an ace. Brings up gold medal point here, Kerry Potthast. 11 plays 10. Kerry Potthast sent that one down with speed. It dropped in by centimetres. Went down to her knees, Potthast. Couldn't believe she'd served an ace. And what a time to serve an ace. They took the first set 12-11. It's now 11-10 in the second set. They are on the verge of winning gold. They came here to Sydney expecting nothing less of themselves than to get here to this gold medal match. And when they made it, they said, we want nothing less than gold. So it will be Kerry Potthast who will take the serve for the gold here. 11 plays 10. Potthast takes a deep breath. With the toss, sends it across. Bead onto shoulder. And it goes wide! The Australians have won the gold medal! They can't believe it! They're on the ground, embracing. The tears are flowing. Natalie Cook and Kerry Potthast have won gold in Sydney 2000.
4: Number six is clear, and this is looking easy at this stage for Matt Ryan. Fence number seven is the post and run.

miles. Australia in front on the teams. Matt Ryan in front by a long way in the individual event. Post and rail clear. Fence number seven clear. So he's more than halfway through the course. Eight is a spread. He clears it. Kaibar TikTok. Gee, it's improved since the badminton trials. Now the long circle around to the left-hand side. Now he comes across in front of us to the water. And he clears the water easily. No problem at all. And now fence number 10.

0: Let's see. 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And he gets a tremendous hand. One fence to go, and this will be a double goal for Australia. Over he goes. Oh, no. He's pulled the rail. He's pulled the rail, but Australia has still done it. Although he's got time. No, he's got no time penalties. 103.5. He finished up with five penalties there to take his own score to 70. And Australia have won double goal. Matt Ryan and Kaibar Tiktok has won the gold medal in the individual event, and Australia have won the team's event. New Zealand dropped back into the silver medal position when one of their riders, the last one, Andrew Nicholson, incurred 45 penalties on his mount, Spinning Rombu, and Australia have repeated what they have done in Rome. With a...
1: They still got about a three-quarters of a boat length over Slovenia. Now Slovenia entrenched into this second position are having a real battle with the USA, and they're sneaking up to the Australians. Australia still by three-quarters of a boat length. They seem to be holding that. Here comes Tompkins lifting the rating up to 40 strokes to the minute now, and they stretch. The USA coming up into second place. Down into the last couple of hundred metres, this looks like a gold medal for Australia, and the awesome foursome look magnificent. They've got the best part of a boat length over the USA, who go past Slovenia. Over in lane two, the Germans improving their position rapidly, but here comes the line. Here comes gold for Australia. The awesome foursome do it by three quarters of a length. In second place, the USA. Third place, Slovenia. Fourth place, Germany. Fifth place, the Netherlands. And then New Zealand over in sixth place. Gold to Australia. What a regatta it's been for them here at Banyolas. That's their second gold medal for the regatta. The double one yesterday, the four of one today. We had to wait 44 years for a gold medal between the London Olympics and here, and now we've won two in 2 days. As they come down towards the 1750 metre mark, it's Australia scooting down the outside. They've got Romania covered now. I'm looking right across the lake to the Italians in lane number two, and it would certainly appear to me that the Australians have taken a pretty commanding lead down into this closing stage of the event. Mike Mackay is winding them up. They're about 39 strokes to the minute now, and Australia are about two-thirds of a boat length in front. This has been a superb row by the awesome foursome, and they are just that, they are awesome. And now the big challenge coming from the outside brigade with Great Britain scooting through. The Australians in front, though. Great Britain coming at them. They're cutting down into this lead. Great Britain performing as I thought they might. Are having the best of the finish with the awesome foursome still there, though. It's the awesome foursome with their nose in front. The line is very, very close. Great Britain is coming at them. It's close. The Australians about a metre in front. I think they'll win it. The Australians on the line. They'll win.
2: Gold.
1: Canvas. Canvas to Australia. Photo finish for third. Photo finish for third, or second and third. France and Great Britain, the Great Britain crew came scooting home. Oh, what a wonderful row from the awesome foursome.
2: Falls of Great Britain and a miss, 180 his score. So Russell Mark at the moment, well in front into the 25th round of this competition, the final of the men's double trap. And there's a miss on one target by Zhang. A little bit of breathing space again for Mark as a miss is recorded against Wang. And Russell Mark gets both targets, 188, and he's won the gold medal for Australia. Russell Mark has won the gold medal, the second gold medal to Australia in the clay target discipline. Russell Mark, the 32-year-old from Werribee, has won the gold medal in the men's double trap. And unofficially, he's won by three targets from Albano Pera of Italy. And in equal third place would be Park Chul-sung of Korea and Zhang Bing of China on 183. Now, those are the unofficial scores. They have to be ratified. But Russell Mark being congratulated by his teammates, winning the second gold medal in the shooting for Australia in the clay target discipline. Russell Mark competed in the single trap.
3: Holder of the new Olympic record representing Australia.
4: Mesdames et messieurs, les résultats, détenteur du record olympique.
2: He finished 13th in the trap that was won by his teammate Mike Diamond. So a second gold medal to Australia in the shooting. Russell Mark winning with an unofficial score of 188.
3: For second place.
2: Then there is going to be a tie, a shoot-off for the silver and medal, silver and bronze medals. But the good news for Australia here at Wolf Creek is that Russell Mark of Australia has won the gold medal in the men's double trap, and there'll be a three-way shoot-off for the silver and bronze medals.
5: What a moment for...

0: Lauren Burns, Loz. There's a big sign up in the crowd which says, Go Loz. And I'm sure the whole of Australia is behind her now as she takes on Ubia Melendez Rodriguez of Cuba for the gold medal in Taekwondo. The first ever gold medal at the Olympic Games. It's a sport that's 2,000 years old. And here we are in the year 2000. Finally, it gets recognised as an official Olympic sport.
1: 6 seconds left in the second round, and Lauren Burns leads by two. She's backing away now. All-out attempt by Melendez Rodriguez. Spinning around, can't make contact. And that might be very close to the end of the round. There it is, end of the round. And Lauren Burns is looking in great shape. She's leading by 4-2 with one round to go in the gold medal bout for the first ever gold medal in flyweight taekwondo. And so now there's just one round to go. 4-2 in favour of Lauren Burns. Plenty of evasive skills in this final round will earn her the gold medal. It could be gold for Australia. 3 minutes to decide the gold medal, and it's underway. Melendez Rodriguez comes forward. She's got to attack. She swings and misses. Swings again. Tries desperately to score. Burns on the back foot. Burns, of course, if she can evade and evade. As long as the Cuban doesn't score any points, the Australian will be able to stay in front and take the medal. So plenty of evasion is necessary. It's up to Melendez Rodriguez to take the battle to her. But Burns goes to her, swinging high left foot that doesn't make contact. Still 4-2 in favour of the Australian. This time Melendez Rodriguez comes in. They clash. Any points? No. They step away again. And again the Australian comes forward. And once more, a hit below. Oh, this would be a warning, I'd say, to the Cuban. And Lauren Burns hit below the belt. Just how it happened, whether it was accidental or not, of course it has to be deliberate to earn a warning. But she's okay. Well, why wouldn't she be okay? She knows the gold medal's online. 2 minutes 18 for a gold medal for Australia. Lauren Burns leading by 4-2. There hasn't been any points scored in this final round. An attempt by Rodriguez, unsuccessful. Now Burns steps back a little bit, sparring with the right foot forward. And Rodriguez tries everything, swings. Melendez Rodriguez has got to go on the attack, but she can't score any points. The Australian doing a magnificent job. Melendez Rodriguez steps away as Burns comes forward. Didn't quite attack, just lifted the knee. Back she goes again. She's urging the Cuban to come forward, and she does so, but she still can't make any contact and can't get the points. And still it's the Australian. Burns comes forward. Knee cocked just to keep the Cuban away. In she comes again, this time with a swinging right leg. Doesn't make contact. And again, Melendez Rodriguez tries to make contact unsuccessfully. 4-2 in favour of Australia as Melendez Rodriguez tried desperately to get a point there unsuccessfully. And now the Australian Burns might have got a contact. No, she hasn't. 1 minute and 14 seconds from a possible gold medal for Laura Burns. Lauren Burns, rather. She comes in and attacks once more. This is Melendez Rodriguez. Burns tried to get a point on the side. Didn't quite get there. Loz, Lauren Burns, looks, watches eagerly as Melendez Rodriguez attacks and can't get any points. It's still 4-2 into the final minute of the bout. The Australian in front, and she should get the gold medal. Again, Melendez Rodriguez tries desperately to get a point unsuccessfully. It's still 4-2 in favour of the Australian. Well, the referee has called her aside and a warning goes to Lauren Burns. So she has the yellow light alongside a name one warning, but she's got a 2-point lead. She should be okay. She's got to hang on for 35 seconds as she backs away now. Melendez Rodriguez, but Burns still comes forward aggressively. Melendez Rodriguez bounces back. She's really got to go for it. But instead, Burns comes forward with the left foot out and didn't quite make the contact, but she's keeping her away. She's keeping her under control, still leading by 4-2, getting close to the end of the match, and it's very close to a gold medal for Australia. Lauren Burns holding back. Melendez Rodriguez comes forward now. 10 seconds to go, 9 seconds to go, 8 seconds to go, and they clinch. And I think that Lauren Burns of Australia should win the gold medal as the clock ticks down. Desperate attempt by Melendez Rodriguez is no good, and this one to a gold medal to Australia. Lauren Burns has won the gold. Sensational performance by the 26-year-old from Melbourne. The hand goes in the air from the referee, Mr. Collie Song. And Lauren Burns has won gold. And the Australian flags fly throughout the state. Sports Centre. What a moment for Lauren Burns. She's had this ambition of winning a gold medal in Sydney, and she has done it. The first ever gold medal. She races it across to Jin Taijong, and he picks her up in the air. She's won the gold. Oh, what a night. What a night for Lauren Burns. What a night for Australia.
2: Set. And away they go in the women's 400 metres freestyle final, with Van Schurten of Holland swimming in lane one, Shane Gould of Australia in two, Begner of East Germany is swimming in lane three, the Italian girl Caligaris is swimming in lane four, alongside of her in five is Kina Rothhammer of the United States, Jenny Wiley of the United States is in lane six, the Dutch girl Anki Reinders in seven, and very fine US swimmer Shirley Babishoff in lane eight, as they go down making the first 50 metres turn in this, the women's 400 metres freestyle final. And over in lane two, Shane Gould has gone out to perhaps a very narrow lead over the swimmer in lane five is Rothhammer of the United States, is not far behind her, and less than a metre actually covering the entire field, but dropping back a little bit in lane three is Wagner.
3: These lap times are going to be interesting, because on the board we can see the split times when Shane made her world record at Santa Clara in July of 1971.
2: And they finished the 100 with Shane Gould going in first. The time, Forbes?
3: 1.5. Oh, I'm worried about that. I wonder if it's too fast. 1.5.
2: A cracking pace with Shane Gould leading by about a clear metre over swimmer in lane five, Rothhammer still of the United States.
3: And the world record split was 1.3.8.
2: So terrific speed, isn't it? With Shane Gould really making this one a cracker. And in second place, Rothhammer still of the United States, swimming in lane five. Very close then for the third place. It's hard to sort out exactly who's in third place. Swimming very well in lane four is the Italian girl, Caligaris. And at the end of the 150 metres, Shane Gould leads out still by best part of 2 metres, looking across to lane five. It's a bit hard to get a line on it until they come past us. Shane Gould swimming over in lane two is best part of a couple of metres in front of Rothhammer of the United States, swimming in lane five.
3: And I'm worried about Rothhammer, because Rothhammer paced herself a little better, and to be only a body length and a half behind Shane could be dangerous with four laps to go.
2: Shane Gould comes in at the end of 200, and we'll see her time in a moment as it comes on the board. Rothhammer's in second, going into third. We'll look back for the time, Forbes.
3: It's 2.07. 2.07 is against 2.96. She is 2.6 seconds in front of her own world record time.
2: So back down the pool with 250 metres covered, and Shane Gould still holding this lead of a couple of metres over the Rothhammer of the United States in five. In third place now in lane four, we can see is Caligaris of Italy. Perhaps in fourth place over in lane three, yes, it's Begner of East Germany. And the others have dropped back a couple of yards, or Boon Schutten of Holland in lane one. Is still swimming pretty well, but a fair way from the leader. And Shane makes the turn, coming down, approaching the end of the, towards the end of the 300 metres mark, about 25 metres to travel. And she's going away a little bit, if anything, at this stage. Shane Gould,
3: I'd say,
2: she's about 2-3 metres in front of of the United States girl, Rothhammer of the United States.
3: And now she's got it drawn, all those powers of endurance that she spent those months in building up.
2: She's 4 metres in front as she comes up with 100 metres to travel, Shane Gould. A great race for second between Caligaris and Rothhammer. These two are fighting it out for second place at this stage. And back in lane three is Wagner of East Germany. But look at Shane Gould putting on the pressure as she goes down for the final 100.
3: And
2: she's 5 metres in front, and she's leaving them wallowing in the wake, with Rothhammer and Gallicus in lane four and five in equal second position.
3: And she's 3 seconds in front of her own world record.
2: A fantastic swim for Shane Gould. She looks unbeatable at this stage. She's not only maintaining the lead, I think she's slightly increasing it. She's going up to make the turn with 50 metres to go. And this is the women's 400 metres freestyle final. She's made the turn.
3: This is just tremendous. I don't think Shane can be beaten now.
2: And away she goes. She's 6-7 metres in front, coming back down the pool. A great race for second place between the swimmers in lanes three, four and five. But in lane four, it's Gallicus of Italy in second place, just in front of another swimmer, Begner, but past the 25 metres mark, and it's all Shane Gould. She's 7 metres in front and going away from the field in second place. A good race. It's the Italian girl in lane four, second place. Third is Begner of East Germany, but Shane Gould has won in world record time. Fantastic time, 4.19, Jeff, for Shane Gould in first place, second place to Caligaris of Italy, and third place will go to Begner of East Germany.
3: Oh, what a wonderful swim by Shane. 4 minutes, 19 seconds. 2.2 seconds of her own world record, and she has good reason to be happy and proud as she hangs onto the lane there. The other girls come over to her. An Italian was second. Caligaris was second. And an East German third. So America was beaten out of the two places there. And it's another gold medal to Australia.
4: And Shane Gould has won her second gold medal, and she is the first girl in Olympic history to win two gold medals at different stages.
5: How much pressure did Martinez put you under at the end of, say, the snatches?
6: Well, personally, I don't think he was going to come up with what he did come up with. That was a real surprise to me. With 185, I sort of thought I was looking down the barrel a bit. And it come, well, it didn't look too good at half time.
5: Well, so the clean and jerk that you went for, the 240, it's five more than you've ever done. What sort of thoughts were going through your mind as you came out onto the stage looking at that?
6: I wasn't thinking of the weight. I was just thinking of getting it and winning it. And she went up, luckily.
5: Just looking at the competition tonight, the snatches. You don't snatch as well as Martinez and some of the others in the comp. Is it something that you're going to be looking at?
6: Oh, yeah. I'll be definitely trying to improve my snatch. That'll be the easiest thing to improve. Once I improve on my snatch, it's... Well, these guys haven't got a hope in the world then.
5: How far do you think you can go? You break records every time you come into the stage. How far, what would be the optimum that you'd be looking for with, say, snatch and clean and jerk?
6: Optimum? Well, that depends on the competition. Whatever I need to win, and that'll be it.
5: Compare the feeling of winning an Olympic gold medal to 2 years ago when you won the Commonwealth medal.
6: Compare the feeling? I don't think there's a comparison. This is the ultimate, and it's happened.
5: Where do you go to from here, Dean? There's been a lot of talk about maybe you giving it away. Have you had any thoughts?
6: Well, I'll sort of do like I did at Commonwealth Games and go fishing again and decide after that.
5: Well, Dino, how do you get away with your fairly unique training methods? 6 months fishing and 6 months weightlifting?
6: It just happens. That's what I'm brought up with. I've never had the opportunity to train all year round, so 6 months on, 6 months off is my weightlifting program, and that's it.
5: Have you ever thought of devoting more time to weightlifting?
6: Well, I've got to make a living, and it sort of was a family decision that sport wouldn't sort of dominate my life. And fishing, as it is going to make a living for me when I'm 40. And originally, when we started off, we said, well, weightlifting's not going to make much money for you, so fishing's going to have to be where it's at, so that's what we're doing.
5: What was Mum and Dad's reaction? They were here, and a very positive reaction.
6: Oh, they were quite pleased, I believe, but I never got to talk to them, actually. I wish I did, but I'll catch up with them tomorrow.
5: When do you go back to Port Lincoln?
6: I don't know yet. I don't know. I'll be in Adelaide for a few days before I go home, so I'll have to wait and see when I get there.
5: They could just about make a mayor when you go back.
6: I wouldn't want to tell that to the mayor. He might get a bit, he mightn't like it.
5: Okay, Dean, congratulations. Well done.
6: Thank you.
7: That beautiful start. Those on the right, Farrell, Bales and Tyres are hitting them up, and Lammy, Boyle and Kirsten Steen on the left. Raylene Boyle is running in beautiful stride, so too is Jenny Lammy. They hit the straight end moment from now, and the two Australian girls are doing very, very well indeed. There could be a big upset here. It could be a gold medal for Australia. Look at Raylene Boyle taking it away from Jenny Lammy. The threat comes from Kirsten Steen of Poland. Can Raylene Boyle get up there and hold off the world record holder? No, Irena Kirsten Steen wins, and I think the Australian girl Raylene Boyle got second. Anyhow, Australia did get a sprint medal.

0: ABC News. Good morning, I'm Simon Lauder. One Nation's billionaire backer Gina Rinehart has allegedly attempted to help recruit a Queensland Coalition MP to join the party during a lunch at one of her beachside properties. Steve Kinnane from Four Corners has more.
1: Henry Pike used to hold fundraisers hosted by Gina Rinehart when she was a supporter of the Liberal Party. In January, after the mining magnate had started backing One Nation, he was invited to lunch at her beachside property. Four Corners has been told that Mrs. Rinehart asked Mr. Pike over lunch if he would consider joining One Nation. He saw it as an attempt to recruit him. Mrs. Rinehart did not respond to questions. Mr. Pike said he will always be a Liberal and that Australia's future is too important for political opportunism.
0: For more on that story, watch Four Corners tonight on ABC TV or iView. The Treasurer has promised a better-than-forecast budget bottom line when he releases the final budget outcome for the 2025-26 financial year today. Isabella Tolhurst reports from Parliament House.
2: Treasurer Jim Chalmers says the final budget outcome will show the underlying deficit has come in smaller than expected at the time of the May budget. The ABC understands the deficit will be around $6 billion better than forecast, down from the $28.3 billion estimate made in May. The budget outcomes release comes ahead of the Reserve Bank's meeting tomorrow. Financial markets and economists predict high inflation will result in the fourth interest rate hike this year, reaching a possible 15-year high.
0: Counter-terror police in the UK are leading a major investigation after a security scare at an Air Force base in the southwest of England. Here's Europe correspondent Zoe Ford.
3: British police swooped after a tip-off that three white vans had been heading to the military airfield, RAF Fairford, just before 1 a.m. local time on Sunday. They arrested five men on suspicion of explosive and terrorism offences. Counter-terror police are now in charge of the investigation, and army bomb disposal experts have spent hours examining the vans. A 400-metre cordon is in place, and locals from the closest village have been evacuated. RAF Fairford is used by US forces, which have flown missions to strike Iran.
0: Iran's foreign minister has told a US news outlet that the nation is prepared for war to continue, but has not abandoned diplomacy after Donald Trump rejected the latest peace proposal. Emily Grimenz reports from Washington.
4: Abbas Araghchi appeared for an interview on NBC News a day after the US President Donald Trump rejected the latest Iranian proposal to resolve the seven-month-old war.
5: We stand firm in the face of any aggression against us, even if it comes to a doomsday war. At the same time, we are ready for diplomacy.
4: Donald Trump has told another media outlet, Axios, that he expects US negotiators to engage in more talks with Iran this week. He also says Iran has overplayed its hand. Emily Grimenz, ABC News, Washington.
0: Israel will bar Palestinian workers from leaving the West Bank for at least 7 days. Middle East correspondent Caitlin Kelly reports.
6: Israel has imposed a week-long closure on the occupied West Bank during the Jewish holiday of Sukkot. The military has ordered a general closure, blocking regular entry into Israel except for medical and humanitarian cases. Palestinians report hours-long queues at checkpoints, including near Ramallah, as tensions in the West Bank remain at their highest in years. It comes as Israeli finance minister and settler leader Bezalel Smotrich called for Israel to go to war in the West Bank and do there what we did in Gaza. Caitlin Kelly, ABC News, Jerusalem.
0: A public holiday has been declared in Thailand's capital, Bangkok, to help ease pressure on the flood-stricken city. Southeast Asia correspondent Tim Swanston reports.
7: While the rain has largely subsided in Bangkok, the city is still grappling with a flooding emergency as a result of this enormous downpour at the end of last week. The Thai capital was declared a disaster-affected area after receiving 300 millimetres over 48 hours. It led to significant flooding, submerging homes, roads and cars. As of Sunday, some low-lying communities, particularly in Bangkok suburbs, were still inundated. Hundreds of shelters were set up that were being used by thousands of people escaping the floodwaters. A public holiday has been declared for Monday and Tuesday, and schools are closed. Tim Swanston, ABC News, Jakarta.
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9: Stand by.
10: Roy and HG.
9: Ladies and gentlemen, boys.
10: boys and girls, jet ski loons looking for a picnic to splash, and fat tire e-bike rodeo clowns creating untold mayhem on footpaths across the nation. Our great code stands on the precipice of international sporting greatness. So, with soul in the shorts, feeling in the feet and joy in the jumper, it's time to bump, it's time to thump, it's time to sink the slipper. Let's pull the cord on the Evinrude two-stroke and set off for the far horizon. It's another blast of bludging on the blind side with the master of midfield mayhem, rampaging Roy Slaven, and the man with a fistful of bait and burly, Captain Flathead, H.G. Nelson.
11: Oh yes, TF Mutt Chedrick has been some AO, a.k.a. the Drain, torching the blindside blue paper for another week. It's that familiar sound of the Sumpster camped in the ABC Sport, ABC local radio soundproof booth, doing some of his best work. He comes into his own. We often put him out for a spell during the winter and just give him the run of the paddock. Comes in early in spring, which we're in now, and he's just blossoms. And by golly, he's good up after a spell. Hello, Australia. H.G. Nelson lifting the lid for another another magnificent week of concerting concussion magic. What a week, what an incredible week, a week when, dare I say it, too much sport is barely enough. It's a super sad day here on ABC Sport, and it's super because there's only one match on, the AFL Boot Part 1. And Aussies from start to stumps, this will be amazing. It's the Lions, of course, in against the happy team from Frio. Will we see Wharfie Time arrive at the G? Wouldn't that be a treat, Wharfie Time? And a little bit more on that as we go through the events of the week. And let me just say right from the start, it's another fully sick afternoon here in Prospect on ABC local radio. And it's got that TLT touch about it, the trip of a lifetime touch about it. Now, last night at Suncorp, a.k.a. KO, a.k.a. whatever you like, Dolphins 20, Roosters 36, and the Fowls, well, they were just far too good. Right from the sort of the opening moment, they intimidated the Dolphins. The Dolphins just couldn't get going at all, really, especially when they got the ball into the red zone. The Roosters were just far too strong inside their red zone and forced them back. And, of course, then you get Marky Mark doing what Marky Mark does and what Marky Mark has done for the whole season, scoring tries when there's nothing on. Now, before we get stuck in, our three-hatted sports administrator, Feathers Valandis, has taken off a top hat, the top hat he wore proudly as part of the Australian racing community. He feels he has not enough time to give his full rein to his three passions. Yes, he just doesn't have enough time in the week. I know how he feels. He bravely remains CEO of the and chairman of the Rugby League, which is terrific news for everybody involved in Rugby League. He's farewelled the stable scene with the news that Winx gave birth to a healthy filly by Too Darn Hot on September the 22nd during the week. No name yet for the foal, but I understand the Prancing Pony is what the stable is calling the horse at the moment after the Docker Voss, who describes himself as the Prancing Pony. So it's a great, you know, rainbow connection between the MCG and, let's say, Coolmore, where the foal is at the moment. But the Prancing Pony, I'd love to see that name stick too. I think it's great. Let's have a quick squiz then at the Festival of the Boot action in the on the other side of the card. The AFL are scintillating double, well, should I say, a scintillating double of matches last weekend, saw the Fremantle Doctors doing it all in the last quarter to eliminate the Swans from the 2026 race. Swans 10-11-71, Wharfies 12-11-83. In the other preliminary prong, the Lions in the shadows of the final hooter were awarded a free kick right in front of the big sticks. A brave and controversial decision. Brave being the operative word for the week. It'll come up a lot in my sprays. A brave and controversial decision allowed the Lions to sneak into their fourth granny in a row at the G today, as mentioned already. And the happy team, that is the Hawks, the Wee and the Pooh, 19-8-122, Lions 20-11-131. Now, this game, incidentally, was described as a shootout, featuring great goal kicking, and you can see that from the score, and by those in the know who watch this a lot more than I do, the greatest games of all time, one of the greatest games of all time. And honestly, I don't know how many greatest games of all time there are, probably quite a lot, but this is one of the greatest games of all time. It was marred, in my view, post-Huda when the volatile and passionate We and the Pooh community bravely reached out for the outrage lever in their moment of history. Defenders Barras and Hawk captain Sicily made a beeline for the officials and bravely remonstrated vigorously to the lime-infused clowns, their words not mine, who in their opinion did not know the rules. Post-Huda, as it turns out, the umpires did know the rules, or certainly had a firm grasp on the holding the ball rule. It was a grub-of-the-year performance by the two defenders, but sadly Jack Ginnivan and Lockie Neal had waltzed away with this attractive end-of-season bauble earlier in the game. From expert lip readers' reports, Barras and Skip asked for the last quarter to be played again now. Something new in that the AFL will have to consider, whether parts of matches could be played again because of confusing refereeing and umpiring.

decisions. After the siren, Hawks coach Mitchell maintained that while the stink was unfolding, that the MCG was unsafe. Now, you may recall, certainly the pictures were clear, that people started throwing a lot from the stands in protest at the final moments of the big match. Bravely, there again, bravely, this is Sam Mitchell, he along with the players, staff and officials and media had to dodge an avalanche of rubbish hurled from the stands at the collective officiating, you know, community who was still out there. I think the AFL needs to erect a fine mesh fence over the playing area to keep the hurled garbage out, because this will become more and more, now that outraged fans have a sniff of what they can do about it, and that's throw something at umpires, it'll get out of hand pretty quickly. It will. I wouldn't be surprised if there's not an outbreak today, never mind who wins, because people love it. They just love it. They love taking things in there, smuggling them in, and then throwing them. Maybe they should dig in a mid-G trapdoor with a series of tunnels that allow the participants to exit safely. Not a big ask. Would be easy to do. Incidentally, I had a peek at the rubbish last Saturday evening, and among the usual connection of empty and unopened beer cans, I got 24 cashback bottles. There were vapes and cigarette lighters and a lot of gear not normally available over the counter, done up in little plastic bags. And I found a couple of SPC two-fruit cans. These were the 825-gram preservative-free tins. Don't know how they were smuggled in. And on the way out, I tripped over a couple of Second World War grenades. I handed these in to the police at the door on my way out to the North Coburg tram. So it was an avalanche of rubbish. In other football news, the Norwood Redlegs trailed by 18 points at three-quarter time, but stormed home in the last to take the SANFL granny by 14 points from Sturt at the prettiest cricket ground in the world, the Adelaide Oval. Now, Monday night, it was all football this week, as you can see. It was off to football's night of nights, the Brownlow. Always a riveting night. You know what you're going to get in the Brownlow, and it never disappoints. You're going to get a lot of people sitting around looking as though they're bored shitless, which they are, wondering who's going to get the, you know, the three votes for Bulldogs versus Geelong round 7. I mean, no one knows. No one remembers. But anyway, that's up to them. They're there and they're enjoying it. Now, this is a night when Aussie stars show themselves to be the best in the world. You know, people think it's easy doing the 1-2-3 over and over again, listing winners and losers. It's not. It does your head in. Have a go at home this afternoon after the match. You know, maybe mock up a few votes and then have a go and see how easy it is. I watched the whole thing again once I got home to make sure I got the complete nuance and implication of every vote counted. Of course, Collingwood's Nick Dacos won the gong with a record-shattering 47 votes. The Pullman Hotel Carpenters were the large elephant in the room, but the glamour oozed from the players and partners and officials and swamped any odour from the Carpenters. And as part of the bludge coverage of the boot part one, let's have a quick squiz at some of the what I'm describing as the highlights of 2026. It was a year for mine of miracles and wonder. It began with Lachie Neal's contribution outside the fence before the first ball up, and ended with a midfield maestro's contribution inside the fence at the preliminary final. You know, he did enough for me to be awarded the David Rees-Jones medal for contribution above and beyond the call of duty. I mean, you know, David Rees-Jones, as we know, used to visit the tribunal about once every 2 weeks for his whole playing career, which is lengthy. And Lachie Neal's going to challenge that wonderful record. There was the dick pic fiasco early on in the season that lingered throughout the home and away. There were mandatory rule changes and refinements, including banning the bounce and replacing it with the tossing up of the Sharon, because so many umpires were doing their backs in, burdened by bravely bouncing the ball. It can't be done anymore. You talk about your concussion, what about the bad back in football? It's a story yet to be told by Four Corners. It was revealed most of the umpires are now too old to affect the bounce. It's no longer covered by the AFL insurance, and simply asking for trouble to go out there without insurance for your bad back. The baffling last touch controversy, the so-called lasso, did people's heads in early in the week and lingered even in the, there were even questions asked in the preliminary final about it. And while an over-the-line and out-of-bounds, is on the agenda, what about the art of the throw-in? The throw-in at the moment is pathetic. It's a blight on the game. People don't talk about it, but it's there staring everybody in the face week in, week out in the football year. Should the throw-in be taught in schools? That's what I'm reduced to asking today. Can we have a special, you know, syllabus
for throw-ins worked out and at least put in

0: place by the time the season starts next year. At the year's end, the AFL decided all quarters will be of a standard length with time on. And while there is no fixed amount of time for players to begin, while there is a fixed amount of time for players to begin taking a shot at goal, there's no time limit on the player to complete it. Could take 20 minutes if you want to do before you put the boot into the Sharon. That's seriously weird. The score review system had a wonderful year. They got it almost correct. I know, I can hear you groaning. They got it almost correct. They did at least as good as the naked eye. Sometimes the naked eye gets it wrong, corrected by the score review. Sometimes the other way around. The score review gets it wrong, corrected by the naked eye. It's a wonderful system and gives something to something for everyone to talk about at tea break on Monday morning. And is the game set for a subcontinental debut? This has shocked me. After the pioneering efforts from the Big SK and the Power all those years ago in China, might have been in the Hong Kong area of China, whispers suggest the code should try again, staging games at cricket grounds around the world, especially in India, where they've got a lot of cricket grounds and often a lot of people who are looking for something to do form them up in teams. And I think the AFLW, that's the next test between Ireland and Australia, is headed for London. That'll be a big treat for everybody there because there's nothing much going on there. There are whispers that's the case, and I haven't seen the confirmation of that, but if, as we always say here, when we know, you'll know. And in the news that wasn't, how much juice was squeezed from the James Hurd returning to Essendon to coach as a coach story? I mean, somebody should have tapped that on the head in week one and forgotten all about it. It was one that rivaled, in terms of length of duration, the Geelong concussion tale of, fiasco. They found some papers in the backyard that suggested that they weren't going to insure players, or they didn't care about insuring players if they got concussion. It was just too bad. Well, that went on and on and on. I'm not sure whether we got to the bottom of it or why it happened. The brave Carpenters had a prawn night at the Pullman, which obviously got out of control. If only they'd been given the opportunity to kick six in the prelim, all would have been forgiven. That's the mistake they made. They should have played him in the prelim. And, once Eni gets six, people tend to forget and overlook everything else he does with his life. Towering over all of this was a bloke in a hoodie who turned Carlton from hopeless jokes in the first half of the season to a bunch of winners in the second half of the season who made a finals charge. He was in his hoodie, just there, in a hoodie, hiding in plain sight. How did he do it? No one knows. 2026, as mentioned, a year of miracles and wonder. And now to the NRL and a very entertaining mistake-riddled semi in New Zealand between the Knights and the Waz ended in controversy. We're back to the AFL, of course, with many Warrior fans outraged at referee Klein's decision-making, especially an escort infringement in the dying minutes. I mean, the two games had an echo, didn't they? The MP mark, which was judged, the MP holding the ball decision and the escort, which Klein missed. I'm glad the bunker didn't have a deciding vote in the dying moments of that stink. At least it was a human error. As everyone knows, the bunker hates rugby league, and it would have been just to see them get involved would be just dead wrong. And again, a trapdoor in Eden Park would have saved a lot of bother, enabling officials, medicos, players, security staff to leave the arena without having to run the Eden Park gauntlet of death. That's how I described it in other media commitments. It was in front of a brave and vocal, 48,500. They love their league in the land of the long white cloud. And the tune, thank very much, Melody Pipers, Waz 10, Knights 12. And so the Knights go on to play the Penrith Panthers tomorrow at about 3 o'clock at Allianz. And after the dust and outrage settled, NRL sacked Ashley Klein from tweeting in the 2026 finals. He's probably our best referee in rugby league, but he had a day off. He had a moment off at the death the other day. In passing, 39,000 footy heads made the trip to Allianz for the Roosters' 46-19 win over the Sharks last weekend. Many fans bravely leaving the Shire for the first time this year. Now, and the Bludge broke this news in an earlier show, but it's progressed a little bit from when we broke it. It's boxing, of course, and we've waited a generation for the stool. That is Paul Gallen, prepared to put his hand up against dangerous Nelson Asafa Solomona and the bout described as the big schmozzle, was in doubt until let's face it, it was in doubt because the stool maintains Dangerous can't fight and he'll be a pushover. But the stool is sick of old NRL players making a fortune by picking on him. So the well-respected No Limit organisation found $1 million and put it up for, there's no belt, there's no title, there's no, there's no schmozzle here. It's just two people with a passion for the punch getting into the ring and giving you a great sight and entertainment for an afternoon. Now, I think it might be five-rounder. So we've got the big schmozzle, and so, let's face it, this one, the Gallon v. Asafar Solomono, has been on people's bucket lists for years now, and I think it's set down for November the 6th. So mark that date in your diary. You can't forget it because the Cup's on a couple of days earlier. Melbourne Cup on November the 3rd. I mean, it's a chock-a-block full of, events that week. Melbourne Cup November the 3rd, the big bout on the 6th. And the Donkey Stink, as mentioned, no belt, no purse. It's going to have a great undercard of, Pelican and Quokka. Now, NRLW finals, I should mention these in passing. Roosters v Raiders. First semi today at 7:50 at Moore Park at Allianz, and Titans and Broncos tomorrow at 5 past 1, according to my notes, at Cebus Stadium in Robina. And then these their big dance, people know where the bloke's big dance is, but the NRLW big dance is October the 4th at 4 p.m. Acor Stadium. Just before the blokes run out, that is the Dally M winners, past and present, run out with their kitchen doors to be run over by monster trucks. So that opens the curtain, lifts the curtain on that. Now, blindsided, stand well back and let the hounds of hustle see the lure as we welcome to ABC Sport and ABC Local Radio a man who's passionate about Australian small business and cheese in particular. He appears today on condition of anonymity, rampaging Roy Slaven. Can I get the bludging bunny in motion for another week by asking what highlights caught your restless eye? 4K HD large language model machine learning SI encrypted bubble jammer.
1: Yes, thank you very, very much. HG Nelson, of course, happy Rugby League HG to you and your family, and happy Rugby League to all Aussies who respect the law.
0: Oh, good.
1: And ask those who practice the law to respect the right of Aussies to demand these practitioners do so with full regard to the highest ethical standards possible. It's not a big ask. I had cause to spend a little time with the Blue Mountains Law Society this week to allay their fears about the governance of rugby league in Australia at the moment. There were some concerns which I have allayed, and I thank them for their conviviality and their concerns, which they were quite sanguine towards the end and felt that rugby league is in very, very safe hands.
0: Isn't that good news?
1: It is good news.
0: Of course, it's great to get
1: that. They were concerned.
0: But they get an officially, a good practiced eye to have a run over what was going on.
1: Exactly.
0: And they gave it the thumbs up.
1: They did. Now, Australia defeats Zimbabwe in the T20 series, and of course, Mitchell Marsh was the standout. Outstanding leadership from this young Aussie, who has a tremendous ethical standards, we know that. His leadership brought out the best, I think. Brought out the best in Head, which is not always easy to do. Renshaw, which is almost impossible to do at the best of times. And, of course, Inglis, who at the end really was quite heroic as a result of the influence of Mitchell Marsh. I think over the years we've tried to talk up this bloke. We think he's done an enormous amount of good in raising the standard of Australian cricket, and it's largely gone unheralded and unrewarded. And we're here to try and redress that in the small way that we can. And I've passed on our thoughts to Mitchell Marsh and his family, including Swamp. Max Purcell is back and starring in Australia's big win in the Davis Cup over Poland. Now, up until this moment, I'd never really seen Poland as a threat in the Davis Cup. But they appeared as if, the players they produced looked as if they'd played tennis before. And they didn't really embarrass themselves at all. But I think the Demon played very well and won his rubber. And, of course, Max Purcell went out in the doubles and did the same. And I was relieved to see him back. You'll recall that he was suspended for 18 months for kitchen work. This is Purcell. But I'm reassured by Little Leighton, who said that Purcell had been, quote, screwed over, unquote.
0: Screwed over?
1: By tennis officials. Screwed over. Yes, I was tempted to drill down, but I didn't get the opportunity to spend much time with Little Leighton.
0: You know, you talk
1: next time I do, I'll certainly ask him what he means by officials screwing over young Purcell. Either he went in the kitchen or he didn't, would be my view. On the other hand, he might have been dragged into the kitchen unwillingly.
0: Yeah, that's true.
1: On the other hand, he might have been drugged, taken into a kitchen, and then woke up there. You know what I mean? Next thing you know, officials are there. Next thing you know, you're screwed over. 18 months. Screwed over.
0: Did that come up in your chat to the big wigs during the week?
1: No, they weren't concerned.
0: What, with Australian tennis?
1: With Australian tennis,
0: or kitchen work?
1: No, all kitchen work. No, that didn't come up. They look, what was tacit is that they were quite sanguine in the way Australian tennis was going.
0: Uh-huh.
1: And indeed world tennis. It didn't come up. But if it does come up, I'm quite happy to talk about it and address the issues. Once I've spent a little bit of time with Little Leighton to drill down on what he means by...
0: Screwed over.
1: Screwed over.
0: Yeah.
1: Because I don't like the sound of it. Not when there's an Aussie involved. I don't mean my players from overseas being screwed over. Bugger them. I don't care.
0: Yeah.
1: But when Aussies are involved, like Purcell, you know, Purcell's... I know you haven't met him, but I have. And he's not the sort of bloke who'd naturally walk into a kitchen. He isn't.
0: No. Well, wants to be screwed over.
1: Yeah, indeed.
0: Now, can I ask, is that the comment that Leighton gave to Channel 9?
1: Yes.
0: So Todd Woodbridge asked him after the match, you know,
1: yes,
0: how'd you go?
1: He said to Todd Bridge, he's been screwed over. Todd didn't follow it up.
0: No, but you felt as though he opened the
1: door
0: for
1: him. He could have done, yeah.
0: Yes.
1: Opened the door. My question would have been, what do you mean?
0: Yeah.
1: What do you mean? But perhaps Todd knew more than he was letting on and felt a little bit uncomfortable about the whole thing. I don't know. I can't read what's in Todd's head unless I'm watching Tipping Point, where it's abundantly clear.
0: Or watching his ads about lawnmowers.
1: I haven't seen that.
0: Oh, you should see
1: them. Are they good?
0: They're great.
1: Is Todd mowing?
0: Todd doesn't do any mowing. Your hand's off.
1: Oh, it's hands off. It's one of those computer AI ones, is it? They're great.
0: Hang on, SI, if you don't mind.
1: Thank you. They're great. They're great. You just set and forget. You just put it out on your lawn, walk away, and it just does it. I don't know how, but it does it. It's just wonderful. I didn't know Todd was the face of that.
0: Well, he is. He's really championing that. And I think he might have a pool mate as well, which goes in the pool and does all the cleaning for you as well.
1: Two different things, are they? You can't get one.
0: That's the future.
1: You can't get one that does the lawn and the pool.
0: That's the future. If anybody can get that happening, Todd Woodbridge can.
1: Unless he's screwed over.
0: Don't go in the kitchen, Todd.
1: Now, the Nike brand is in trouble. God almighty, I never thought I'd have to... This would ever raise itself as a topic. I mean, Nike's been everywhere. It's been the most successful brand that I can recall. I mean, as big as Pepsi or Coca-Cola.
0: Yeah.
1: I mean, it's been huge, Nike, hasn't it? Along with, New Balance and, I suppose, Asics, and there are a few others. Puma. Adidas, to name a few, but Nike's been, you know, right up there for years. Anyway, it's in trouble. The share price has tanked, absolutely tanked. And part of the reason why it's tanked is that, people who wanted to be associated with the slash have decided they don't want to be anymore. And this includes a player, a very famous footballer called, might be Kylian Mbappe. And he's a phenomenal player, and he's been with Nike since 8 years old. That's a long commitment to Nike, but he switched to the Swiss brand On. Now, this Swiss brand On is owned by Roger Federer, and it was Roger who got inside Mbappe's head and convinced him
0: to take a walk
1: and go with On. So I don't know what to make of this, but if Roger's behind it, I'm interested. I'm interested. I haven't tried On. I don't know. I don't know if you can buy On in Australia. You might have to, get it from overseas.
0: Is it a full range? You know, like your
1: I can't help you.
0: Your
1: I don't know whether. Look, as far as I know, only one pair of shoes has been made, and they're now being worn by this Mbappe character.
0: Are they better than Volley OCs?
1: Not as a roofing shoe.
0: No, it's a roofing shoe. Bit TBA.
1: I don't know if On has roofing shoe, you know, a variant to be used on the roof. I don't know. But knowing Roger, if there's a market there,
0: he'll find it.
1: You can't blame him.
0: See, wouldn't it be great to see Todd Woodbridge on a roof?
1: Yeah.
0: What am I wearing?
1: Yes.
0: I've got the Ons. I've got the Ons on.
1: I've got the Ons on.
0: That's why I'm looking.
1: What are you doing up on the roof, Todd? I'm having a look at my mower. It's in the pool. Now, the six-year wait for the grudge match between Isaac Hardman and Joel Camilleri. Not Joe Camilleri, but Joel Camilleri, in place people are a little bit worried that, you know, old Joe was stepping in the ring. I've heard no news of that.
0: That would be
1: anyway, this bout, I mean, we've been talking about it for how long now? Must be 6 years.
0: Mm.
1: This has been seen as a grudge match because they hate each other's guts. And I always like that when it comes to fighters. If they genuinely hate each other, it always makes for a much more interesting bout, I think. That's just me. It's just a personal opinion. Hardman won, giving him the IBC welterweight belt.
0: Isn't that great?
1: A belt has been handed out this week, and it's gone to an Aussie. It's gone to Hardman. Hardman, the welterweight. Well, that's the IBC. It's not the IBF, the IBO, or the BLF. No, it's the IBC. Now, Elvis Smiley is hoping to recover from a rib injury in time for the Australian PGA and the Australian Open. And I certainly hope he is. I mean, this fellow, we've been talking him up for a fair while now. He really hits the ball very, very sweetly. He reminds me of his swing is somewhat reminiscent of Gene Littler. I don't know if people remember that easy manner that Gene Littler had that was echoed a little bit by Ernie Els.
0: The Big Easy.
1: The Big Easy. But young Elvis Smiley has got he's got all the tools, I think, to go a fair way in the Australian Open and the PGA, should he be fit enough? And, of course, he's part of Ripper GC. I was doing a little look around, HG. Ripper GC, this is Cam Smith's team in LIV.
0: Yeah.
1: Now, they had a target for the franchise to be worth, at this stage, $1 billion. Now, there's been no public evaluation of Ripper GC, but I'd be surprised if it was at $1 billion yet.
0: What a delicate way of putting it.
1: Yes, this remains to be seen. I know there are a lot of fans of Ripper GC, us included.
0: Yeah, we
1: love it. If Ripper GC are playing somewhere, we're there.
0: Yeah.
1: I think the next opportunity we get to see them might be in Adelaide, if the Melanalysis government has reached out to LIV and this event is still going to go ahead. And I don't know if the shark-inspired and designed golf course has been finished yet. I know the trees have been taken out, which is great, but I don't know if the course has been fully laid yet, and I don't know where it's going to take place. You know, I don't know which is going to be the party hole, whether it's the 12th.
0: Yeah, we'll find
1: Let's hope it's the 12th.
0: Yeah, it'd be good.
1: It would be good. There's been suggestion that there is a what's described as a curse on Oscar Piastri. Now, I worry about this. I don't like players getting a curse.
0: No, it's very bad for them.
1: It is bad.
0: Because they start believing it.
1: Yes, yes.
0: Now, is this because of the Baku circuit, which they're racing this weekend?
1: It's a combination of a lot of things, HG. Uh-huh. Remember, he started off a couple of years ago with so much promise. Absolute world beater. Utterly a world beater, you know, arguably the best driver in the world. One of the best drivers, some are saying, since Jack Braddon.
0: Wow.
1: Which is a very big call. But, so you know, in the last couple of years, the last couple of seasons, the wheels have come off, haven't they? And some have suggested or whispered in his ear that he's cursed. I hope he doesn't believe it.
0: Right, I haven't heard that. But now that you got me thinking, he does cop a lot of... Like the other day, it was somebody knocked off the front of his car before the...
1: Every time he gets in the car and goes out on the track, someone hits him.
0: Yeah.
1: As if he's...
0: A magnet.
1: Cursed. You know, I hope not.
0: Yeah. Yeah.
1: Wonderful week for the greatest game of all. Now, Reese Walsh has signed an ambassador's agreement with Super Bowl champs, the Seattle Hawks.
0: How's this going to work?
1: I don't know how this is going to work. I don't know if Madge knows about it. I don't know if any of the teammates know about it.
0: Does he write it on his shorts in text?
1: I don't know what he's meant to do as an ambassador for the Seattle Hawks. What, he's got to talk it up whenever You know, if he's interviewed after a match by Danica or someone like that. How'd you go today, Reece? Oh, yeah, look, did you watch the Hawks the other night?

0: I thought they were great. Is that what he's going to say? I don't know. It is just bizarre. Bizarre. And I don't know what the future is with this. But it doesn't augur well for what's going on at the Broncos. It's as if the Broncos are somehow cursed. Make of that what you will.
1: The Blind Side respects freedom of speech and encourages all Australians to join in the national conversation by texting us on 0467 920 222. And Blindside supports the federal government's Rugby League Freedom of Expression legislation. That text number again, 0467 920 222.

Yes, oh, well, that's appropriate to the day, Where the Wild Roses Grow. Nick Cave and the Bad Seas, featuring, of course, Kylie Minogue. And coming to the matter at hand, it's forecast for overcast and rain at the MCG.

0: Kylie beforehand and then moving on to the big event.
1: No, that'll be great. Yep. Yeah,
0: fantastic. That's now, good. If you want to stay listening to the bludge, go to Sports Extra, ABC Listen, and hit the Sports Extra button on the app, ABC Listen app, and you'll be able to stay with the bludge.
1: Right.
0: So that's great. So you can have Kylie and them on in the background and listen to the bludge.
1: So if people are listening normally in Sydney and Brisbane, for example.
0: They keep tuned.
1: They keep tuned. Okay. Is that right?
2: And then they flip over if they...
0: No, that's not right.
1: I'm a bit confused now.
2: They go to the AFL.
1: They go to the AFL. Well, they've got no choice.
2: Well...
1: They've got no choice. They just go to the AFL at 1 o'clock.
0: So if you don't want to go to the AFL...
1: You've got to bugger around and do something, have you?
0: Well, yes. What, you're a nightmare. That's your nightmare. Because, you know...
1: That's not right. Anyway.
0: So, the listen Sports Extra, ABC, listen and hit the Sports Extra button and you can listen to The Bludge. Otherwise, you'll be able to see it on ABC, hear it on ABC coverage on your local ABC outlet, radio outlet.
1: Okay.
0: Yeah. Don't get too down about it.
1: No, I'm not.
0: It only happens once a year.
1: No, I'm just trying to imagine if I was a listener, I'd be confused. And I hate that.
0: Fair enough.
1: As a listener.
0: Now.
1: I tell you what's been pointed out here, HG, which may be germane. This comes from Tim in Canberra, just on the text. He's saying he was in Port Moresby this week, and the back page of the national papers, the Post Courier, was all about Luai's sponsorship with Tukai Rice. And Alex Johnson is also doing a wonderful job on billboards as brand ambassador for the Lee Biscuit Company. The Lay Biscuit Company.
0: L-A-E?
1: Yeah.
0: What do they make? Do they make a Monte Carlo?
1: They might.
0: Do they make Scotch Finger?
1: Maybe. I know about a shortbread.
0: A Tim Tam?
1: Yep.
0: Orange Cream?
1: Yep. Chocolate Monty? It's all there.
0: That's fantastic.
1: The Lay Biscuit Company, yeah. And Alex Johnson, Mr. Biscuits.
0: And is there a lot of coconut in the biscuit?
1: Maybe.
0: Because, you know, it's just thinking of local products that they could...
1: Well, betel nut. You'd have your betel nut biscuit, wouldn't you? I don't know.
0: No. Well, it's yet to be done if it's not.
1: Mm.
0: Now, the one thing that about that is that, you see, I go back to, I think we broke the story that Charlie Curnow, the spearhead at the Swans, had become an ambassador for Taubman's paint. Now, I can't see any evidence that he's earned his money if he's being paid money by Taubman's.
1: No. I mean, Taubman's is
0: respectable
1: a
0: brand.
1: Very respectable brand when it comes to paints, isn't it? I don't know if it's an Australian brand. Let's say it is. Wonderful brand, Taubman's, and some terrific colours, and a very modern palette as well.
0: Indeed.
1: With their colours. But I haven't seen any evidence, though, that of player involvement. I mean, you walk into a paint shop, you're not overwhelmed with...
0: Hey, Curnow kicking the footy.
1: No.
0: No, I agree.
1: No.
0: Now, but...
1: Nor would if I walked into a paint shop and I saw Curnow kicking a footy, would it encourage me to look at Taubman's?
0: Probably wouldn't. No, but is that how it works? People in Papua New Guinea see Alex Johnson and think, oh, those Lay biscuits.
1: Those Lay biscuits.
0: God almighty, the betel nut.
1: Yeah.
0: The betel nut cracker.
1: Betel nut cracker. Give me some of those, please.
0: Now, the Minogue story and today's festivities at the G, it's a great story, isn't it?
1: It is, isn't it?
0: I mean, it's sort of come full circle. She grew up in Melbourne and I think she comes – I should know what part of Melbourne she grew up in and, of course, followed football all her life and was taught this week how to kick it for the first time by the Wizard, obviously, and Ginnivan came along. Watson and Ginnivan turned up for a bit of a class. Great photo.
1: What a thrill for them, though, to show Kylie how to
0: kick a
1: Sharon, yeah.
0: Now,
1: she'd love all that.
0: So Minogue has had plenty of stadium, you know, played plenty of stadiums
1: all over the world.
0: You and I have done a few jobs with Kylie over the years.
1: We have.
0: In fact, famously in Timor.
1: Yeah.
0: Where she just bought the house down. Or the house was already down by the time she got there. But,
1: And with the Olympics, we did some
0: work with
1: Kylie. And we found Kylie very easy to work with, haven't we?
0: Very easy to work with. Yep. No trouble at all.
1: Very professional.
0: She's never played a stadium in which she has to get on and get off in such a quick time. That's what her big problem is today.
1: Yep.
0: She's got to rush on, do the hits, entertain everybody, leave them gasping for more and rush off before the footy players run on. She rattled through a tight set and make it coherent for a massive audience live in the venue, obviously live in the G.

0: as well as, you know, live at the on the TV.
1: Yes.
0: It's got to be that. And, you know, when you think about the great Snoop Dogg, Kiss, going back to Meatloaf, who still towers above the every entertainment in the G. Yeah. You talk about a bloke getting on quick, doing the hits and getting off. No one was quicker.
1: No one was quicker.
0: With a longer show, this is Kylie, with a longer show, you might have two or three songs to kind of settle in. But with a 20-minute set, I've got to get it to the point quickly.
1: Yeah.
0: I did feel when we were rehearsing that that as much as the MC is gargantuan, and even when it's empty, it has an incredible energy.
1: Yeah, that's true.
0: Incredible energy. It's on a par with Watsford Oval, I find. The energy.
1: Very similar, yep.
0: It's also like a massive hug, she says. That's something I haven't encountered before.
1: No.
0: A massive hug.
1: Oh, that's an insight, isn't it?
0: It is. It is such a communal space that it felt good out there. It feels good out there. Now,
1: I think what she's getting at is hallowed.
0: Well done.
1: I think she's getting at. And the other thing I would suggest, HG, is it's iconic.
0: Yes, it's iconic.
1: The MCG, isn't it? Even its hallowedness is iconic.
0: Yes.
1: Everything about it is iconic, isn't it? The no car parks, the getting the public transport there, that's iconic. Just walking in, sitting down.
0: Iconic.
1: Iconic.
0: A pie.
1: Iconic.
0: A beer.
1: Iconic.
0: Chips.
1: Iconic.
0: A footy record.
1: Iconic.
0: Siren.
1: Iconic.
0: Bounce of the ball. No longer.
1: Nah. Gone.
0: Now, Kylie declined for newspaper reporting to reveal the songs that she would play, though she did reveal that Love at First Sight might be one of the songs because she loves it performing that. But she promised a set, and this is important, of songs that people know a little bit, songs that people know, a little bit of nostalgia, a little bit of fun, and a few surprises.
1: I like that.
0: Now,
1: that's a big ask.
0: It is a very big ask. She's only got 20 minutes. That sounds like a full night's thing. I'm just wondering if, with a wink at Johnny, she'd do a version of Sadie the Cleaning Lady.
1: Ah.
0: You know, because obviously Johnny's in trouble with his health and couldn't make the concert this week.
1: Yeah, yeah.
0: And another one with Angry, sadly passing this week.
1: Yeah. Bad Boy for Love.
0: Exactly. I was going to say a couple of bars of Bad Boy for Love.
1: Yeah.
0: Now, the one thing last week we played a Angry Anderson song or, you know, Rose Tattoo song, We Won't Be Beaten. Mm-hmm. And I made some comments referring to the song had somehow been played at a time when, you know, the Commonwealth Games was about, team was about to set off. Yep. It's Bound for Glory is the song that he played on that particular occasion.
1: That's right.
0: Mm.
1: That's
0: now, so the other thing that I thought she should do is something left field like The Ace of Spades by Motorhead. Now, that would be a big ask for Kylie, but I wouldn't put it past her.
1: Yeah, yep, yep.
0: She needs a...
1: Well, I associate it with dance music. Music that makes you want to, you know, get up, stand up, move about.
0: You know, like locomotion.
1: Yes, I suppose so, yes.
0: Oh, or I Could Be So Lucky.
1: I Should Be So Lucky, thank you. You know, the Stock Aitken Waterman
0: gear
1: catalogue.
0: Yeah.
1: That's what I want to hear.
0: Right.
1: Songs that were written for her.
0: Okay.
1: Sculpted for her.
0: Yeah.
1: That make you want to get up and move about.
0: Well, you don't think she's going to do Sadie then?
1: No, I don't think so.
0: Bugger.
1: Don't think so.
0: I had a dollar on that.
1: Mm-hmm.
0: Anyway, she says, I'm not in a team. Well, she makes a great comparison here. This is Kylie again. We're all talking about stepping over the line, and I've been thinking about a lot of those parallels. I'm not in a team sport, but I kind of am. There's so many people working on this show and everyone's got each other's back and the self-talk in your brain is in your mind leading up to the importance of the gig or the game. You can do it, you can't do it. You know, she's saying two schools of thought. This is going to go wrong. This is going to go what if, but then it drifts away a bit, maybe. But it's an interesting insight, isn't it? That not a set position, but something that has to be sort of thought about from both the good and the bad.
1: That's right. That's right. Well, that's great insight, really, HG. You know, these tremendous performers, we think, you know, it's easy. They just get out and do it. But it's not.
0: No.
1: They're filled with as much doubt as anybody else.
0: And the players.
1: As much doubt as, you know, your phone, an electrician to come around and fix up your house. The electrician comes in. He or she looks at the job. They're filled with the same doubts.
0: I hadn't thought of that.
1: You know what I mean?
0: I hadn't thought of that at all.
1: It's the same. It's called the human condition.

0: What's it called?
1: The Human Condition. Oh, the... Anyway.
0: Now, then she's... The other big thing, of course, is that she's obviously been asked before by the, I guess, to do it, but she's always cried off.
1: Mm.
0: And now she sees this as a sort of return to Melbourne-ish things.
1: Yeah. Well, it's a great opportunity for her to catch up with family.
0: True.
1: Catch up with, you know, her roots. There'd be a lot of family members, you know, uncles, cousins, that sort of thing, she probably hasn't seen for years.
0: Yeah.
1: So,
0: but she could probably get them free tickets.
1: Yeah, maybe. Yep.
0: So, and it is an opportunity. I was trying to get, not so much the family thing, but the world of Melbourne, I don't know, go to the War Memorial or go to the Botanic Gardens, which is like the art gallery and things like that.
1: Yes.
0: Immerse yourself in what Melbourne means to the people who live there all the time.
1: Indeed.
0: I mean, she's probably blown in and blown out 20 times since she was last there.
1: Sure, sure, sure. And there may well be a school reunion she could go to.
0: Oh, a school reunion. Yeah, that's a good
1: idea.
0: That'd
1: be great. I mean, you know.
0: Yeah, plenty to do. Now, just before I ask for your talkback results this week, again, coming up to 1 o'clock with those important messages from our sponsors as part of the Boot Part One. Now, if you find yourself drifting away from the Bludge for whatever reason, nothing to do with us, you can go and keep listening to the Bludge on Listen, Sports Extra, ABC Listen, and press the Sports Extra button. Okay. Now, I've never done that.
1: No. I don't know anyone who has.
0: I've had no
1: Sports
0: need.
1: Sports Extra, what are you talking about?
0: Yeah. I've had no need. That's the button you press, and you'll be able to keep listening to the Bludge. Now, what question did you ask last week?
1: Well, last week, as you recall, we asked, should the New South Wales Police be involved in the search for the missing trophy? This is the North Sydney 1921 Victor's trophy. There's a lot of, people were uncertain as to whether there actually was a trophy. There was a trophy sighted that was in a storage bin somewhere. That they thought was the trophy, and it's not the trophy. Others suggesting that it might be the Alex Lorimer Shield they're looking for.
0: Yeah, well done.
1: There are others suggesting it was the Truth and Sportsman's Cup that they're looking for. So,
0: somebody suggested they saw two halves of it.
1: Yeah.
0: Cut in half. Angle grinder.
1: Yeah, no, I know. And then there was a suggestion that maybe the shield might be stuck to the back of the J.J. Gildenan shield.
0: Yeah, look, I didn't give that much credence.
1: No, I know. I know you didn't.
0: Maybe I should.
1: I know you didn't. But we asked, should the New South Wales Police get involved? Yeah. 79% of people said yes.
0: And was there any comment about this, as in there was...
1: I've heard no follow-up.
0: No, but 20% of people didn't want that to happen. And I'm just wondering why they thought the police should be more engaged
1: in other things.
0: In crime, you know, looking in kitchens and all that sort of stuff.
1: Yeah, yeah, yeah. Or unless there are 20% of people involved in this survey who don't want the police to get involved.
0: Or don't want the trophy to be found.
1: Yes. Who have the trophy themselves,
0: perhaps.
1: Yeah,
0: that's what I mean, thought of. Yeah.
1: I don't know. It's
0: weird.
1: Well,
0: that's fascinating. Fascinating.
1: It is.
0: That gives you more pause for thought than I thought it would.
1: Mm. Now, this week, HG, I was simply asking, is enough prominence given to the J.J. Gildenan shield?
0: Right, how would you...
1: Well, back in the day...
0: Yeah, good.
1: If we start there, you know, in between the times of the 1921 Cup, the Truth and Sportsman's Cup or whatever it was that was won, the J.J. Gildenan shield came into view. And... that was all you won. There were no other trophies. You just won the J.J. Gildenan Shield. That was it. And at the end of the grand final, it was an awkward thing to carry, but players lifted it up and lugged it.
0: It was heavy.
1: It was very, very heavy.
0: Mainly because it was burdened down with a Lorimer Shield tacked to the back.
1: It may well be. May well be. And it was an awkward sight that people enjoyed because, you know, there you were. Players were buggered. Nobody wanted to lift the bloody thing, but they felt duty-bound to do so, and so a couple of players would hold it and walk around a little bit with it. They had to do a full circle of the ground, so to speak, to present it to all the crowd, and so players would pass it off to other players who'd reluctantly grab it, and, ooh, bloody hell, so heavy.
0: Yeah.
1: There were no handles or anything. You just had to manipulate it as best you could, as if it was a bag of concrete or something, and it probably weighed about the same as a bag of concrete, so it was very

0: very awkward. And I'm wondering if we're missing something now that it's awarded to the minor premiers, not the major premiers.
1: You know, that raises something. The other day, I think the Penrith Panthers won it, and the description of it was the J.J. Giltinan shield was wheeled onto the sideline.
0: Wheeled.
1: See, I take your point. It's heavy. No one wants
0: heavy,
1: it.
0: It's heavy. It's awkward to lug.
1: Yeah, wheeled off.
0: Wheeled on, wheeled off.
1: Yeah.
0: Yes, yes, yeah. Well, it should be given more prominence. I mean, it's one of the few things that separates rugby league from everything else. No other code has an awkward big bloody box.
1: J.J. Giltinan shield.
0: Yeah, to lug about.
1: Now, what was the one that Laurie Daly tipped off the back of the ute as it was parading around Canberra when they won it?
0: That might have been the Winfield Cup.
1: Oh, okay.
0: Maybe.
1: Do you reckon in 20 years' time we'll be looking for the Winfield Cup?
0: Well, where is the Winfield Cup?
1: I don't know. I just made that up as something to worry about.
0: I haven't seen the Winfield Cup for ages. I mean, the traffic we have at the moment, the summons and proven.
1: Yeah, summons and proven.
0: Yeah, that's very heavy and a bit difficult to lug about.
1: Yeah, I agree.
0: I'd like to see it attached to the J.J. Giltinan shield. Just, tacked on the top.
1: Yeah.
0: To give them something really difficult to bloody lug about.
1: With some super glue.
0: Well, I don't know how you do it. It's up to the techs to work out something, whether you.
1: That is a great idea.
0: Use tech screws to bolt it on somehow.
1: I tell you what, that could be a talk-back topic for next week.
0: Mm-hmm.
1: Would you like to see the J.J. Giltinan shield and the Summons Proven Trophy joined?
0: Yeah. Yeah. And I'm... Was the Winfield Cup the Proven Summons? I don't know.
1: I don't think so.
0: Don't think so?
1: No.
0: So the Proven Summons has been around for how long?
1: Some time. Yeah. What a fascinating
0: thing.
1: Yeah.
0: And who was the last winner of the Winfield Cup and we're in? Don't know.
1: Good question.
0: Don't know.
1: And look, if you want to keep listening to the Bludge, remember, Sports Extra, press the Sports Extra button on the Sports Extra app.
0: What is the Sports Extra app? Where do you go to get it? Is it the ABC Listen app?
1: Yeah.
0: Go and there. In there is a Sports Extra app. Is there a button in it?
1: There you go.
0: I bet you'd be able to see people doing it. I just can't. I mean, it just beggars belief.
1: On that telling note, it's time for these messages from the sponsors. Enjoy the rest of the day. Enjoy the boot part one. And, there will be more Bludge for those who enjoy football next week. Bye now.

0: ABC News. Good morning, I'm Simon Lauder. Labor frontbencher Katie Gallagher says the government has taken several steps to further protect data after the breach by OpenAI in June. The tech company disclosed this month that one of its autonomous agents worked around security in a Services Australia portal to gain unauthorised access to Medicare health statistics. OpenAI informed Australia through a generic email sent to a low-level government inbox. Minister Gallagher says the email address that was contacted has been changed.
1: So it goes straight to a 24/7 centre which monitors cyber safety across Services Australia. There's a forensic investigation underway, but the question of protecting data I think is going to be one that we really need to talk with the Parliament about over the next few months or so.
0: Australia's richest person, Gina Rinehart, has allegedly attempted to help recruit a sitting federal coalition MP to join One Nation during a lunch at her beachside holiday home. Steve Kinnane from Four Corners has more.
2: Over the past year, Gina Rinehart has backed Pauline Hanson and One Nation through public praise, policy advice, fundraising activities, and by donating a plane. Now she's accused of trying to help recruit a Queensland coalition MP to the party. Four Corners has been told Henry Pike was asked by Mrs. Rinehart over lunch whether he would consider joining One Nation and that he saw it as an attempt to recruit him. Mrs. Rinehart did not respond to questions. Mr. Pike said he is and always will be a Liberal.
0: For more on that story, watch Four Corners on ABC TV or iView tonight. Counter-terror police in the UK are investigating whether a suspected plot to bomb an Air Force base in southwest England is linked to Iran. But as Mazoe Ford reports, investigators are not releasing extensive details about what they know.
3: Just before 1 a.m. on Sunday morning local time, one of the residents who lives near RAF Fairford phoned police because they'd spotted three vehicles driving suspiciously, three white vans near the base. And that prompted a huge amount emergency response and a major investigation. Armed police then intercepted those three white vans and arrested five people on explosives and terrorism offences, and they're currently being held by police. There is a 400-metre cordon in place around those vans, and 85 households have been evacuated.
0: Iran says it's awaiting a response through mediators after US President Donald Trump rejected the latest peace proposal. With more, here's Emily Gremenz in Washington.
4: Iran's Foreign Minister Abbas Araghchi gave an interview on American TV this morning. He appeared on NBC's Sunday Politics show.
5: We are fully prepared for the war to be resumed. But at the same time, we are ready, we stand ready for diplomacy.
4: Now, Abbas Araghchi in this interview also said that Iran has not actually received the official response from the US via its mediators. Mr. Araghchi seemed to suggest that Iran would wait until they received that official response and then go from there. But it seems that this war between the US and Iran, now 7 months long, is really no closer to a resolution.
0: A flight from Barcelona to Boston has made an emergency landing in Portugal with several passengers taken to hospital. Delta Airlines says one of its planes was diverted to the city of Porto where it landed safely. Eight passengers were treated on the tarmac while three others were transferred to a local hospital for treatment. Portugal's Emergency and Civil Protection Authority says the forced landing was due to smoke in the cabin. Authorities in southern Ukraine say the military is used drones to deliver 4 tons of humanitarian aid to a village occupied by Russia. The Ukraine government says people in Oleshki are in dire need with no access to food, medicine and basic necessities. A meeting of the International Whaling Commission will take place in Hobart this week. Lucy McDonald has the details.
6: 300 delegates from 63 countries, including government representatives, scientists and observers, will attend the 70th meeting of the International Whaling Commission in Hobart. The commission was set up 8 decades ago in response to concerns about whaling. This week's meeting will consider a quarter of a century-long push led by South and Central American nations to establish a protection zone. It would join up with the Southern Ocean Whale Sanctuary, which runs all the way around Antarctica. To succeed, 3/4 of delegates would need to vote in favour.
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8: Yes, welcome back to Bludging on the Blind Side. Just a quick update on what's happening at the MCG. We've got an hour and a bit before the match gets underway, and that's going to be filled up by G Flip, Mike Brady doing what Mike does best, and that's up there Kazali, and Kylie. So that's the running order for the musical additions to the day. And then, of course, the game gets underway with the ball up about 2:30. So if you want to join the show, 0467920222. Or the old style way, RoyNHG at abc.net.au. And the following people have, Roy.
9: Neil in Newcastle is wondering if Kylie will be staying at the Pullman while she's
8: I'm pretty sure she will.
9: I think she probably would.
8: The only thing is that she lives in Melbourne, in inverted commas.
9: Oh, the family does.
8: Yes, I mean, maybe there's somewhere that she has some attachment to.
9: Is Danny living in Melbourne? Let's say she is.
8: Yeah.
9: She'd probably stay at Danny's place, wouldn't she?
8: Probably, yeah. There'd be plenty of room at Danny's place.
9: You'd think.
8: Although...
9: I don't know.
8: Yeah, no, it's... I can't answer these questions.
9: No.
8: In fact, I never thought to ask.
9: No.
8: But the Pullman would be a good standby.
9: Yes. I don't think we've stayed at the Pullman, have we? Have
8: we? No, I can't say that we have, no. No.
9: I have no memory of the Pullman.
8: See, the Pullman's near the ground, not a million miles from the ground, I think.
9: Okay.
8: My geography.
9: Well, what about when we were doing the tennis with Channel 7?
8: No, we stayed in the city.
9: We stayed in the city, yeah.
8: Yeah.
9: And what, is the Pullman on the
8: other
9: heading
8: side
9: towards St Kilda or something?
8: Yeah, well done.
9: Okay.
8: With the ground, of course, is on the other side of the river.
9: Yeah. Okay. Well, next time we should do the tennis, if we're ever asked again, we should insist on staying at the Pullman.
8: Yeah, what a good idea.
9: Uh-huh.
8: It's certainly an idea. It's the place where people stay, obviously.
9: Yeah. This comes from Michael in West Cork in Ireland. HG's a regular correspondent. He said, on last week's program, there was mention of a greyhound track closing. That was in Tamworth.
8: Well done. Well done.
9: Yeah. We still didn't get to the bottom of it, did we, as to why it was being sold. And I think we doubted it would be sold because there would have been songs written about it. You're taking my dogs away, that sort of thing. Don't take my dog. It was Troy Cassidaly, wasn't it?
8: Troy Cassidaly
9: won a gold guitar for it.
8: He did.
9: Now, he says, is this an opportunity for the ABC to purchase the said track and use it as a permanent home for Friday Night Dog Night?
8: What a great idea. I reckon we could rent it. We wouldn't have to purchase it.
9: We'd only need to rent it on Fridays.
8: Yeah, true.
9: Wouldn't we?
8: The only trouble was it did need some, by the look, some refurbishment, if that's the right word, to a dog track.
9: But I wouldn't worry about that because all you're going to be doing is, with one camera, focusing on the dogs. Couldn't give a bugger about what the stands look like.
8: Would the lure be drivable?
9: You have to keep that.
8: Yeah, and kennelling, you know, for the dogs before the race.
9: Yes. But, Michael, that's an excellent idea, and we'll suggest it to next time we're talking to the ABC board.
8: It would certainly be a good use of ABC funds.
9: It would. We could probably buy it for a song.
8: Well, remember, of course, your idea, rent it Fridays is the only time.
9: Yep.
8: And obviously the one camera set up, we just leave there, bolted into the spot.
9: Oh, God, yes. Mm. Yeah. Now, this comes from Tony. He says, as a long-suffering West Tigers supporter and current member, I was pleased to see the following offer in my emails this week. Own a piece of Leichhardt Oval history.
8: At last, yes.
9: A piece of Leichhardt Oval could soon be yours. Discover the latest items added to the auction and bid now for your chance to own a piece of the Eighth Wonder forever. Mm-hmm. Suffice to say, I jumped on the auction link in the belief that, apart from all the other memorabilia, that could be offered a piece of the heritage-listed toilets of interest. To my chagrin, nothing was offered. A highlight of other items currently on offer are the official Leichhardt Oval Tunnel, the Tiger Head sign, current bid $2,698, with a picture of Danica interviewing Benji in front of the sign.
8: Wow.
9: Well, that sounds like good value.
8: And what's the tunnel?
9: It must be the tunnel
8: that the players run out from. So they don't get showered with beer cans.
9: I suppose so. So there'd be a photograph of the Tiger Head sign over the tunnel, and in front is Danica talking to Benji.
8: That's a separate photo.
9: Yeah.
8: You get the sign plus the photo of the sign in place with Danica.
9: Yeah, which is great value.
8: Be great to get that audio too.
9: Yeah,
8: whatever the interview was.
9: Yeah.
8: And hopefully, you know, Wossie says, then thanks, Danica.
9: Yeah.
8: Because that's your money line.
9: That is. There's the official Leichhardt Oval home team dressing room door.
8: Wow.
9: Current bid, $1,150.
8: Yeah, that's a great get at that.
9: Imagine having that in your house. You
8: or putting it on the front door.
9: Incorporated into your front. Yeah.
8: Front door, yeah.
9: The Leichhardt Oval bay signage, bay one. The Robinson stand, current bid $400, and so on. So he also received another email offering to buy a piece of Leichhardt Oval turf.
8: Oh, yeah, that old one.
9: How well, that's a bit dull,
8: that?
9: Isn't it?
8: Yeah, it's a bit done before.
9: Yeah.
8: But
9: the one thing would have been prior to place in my soon-to-happen bathroom renovation would have been a Leichhardt Oval heritage-listed urinal with all the patina that goes with it, he says.
8: Well, that would be fantastic. Imagine that. Just step this way.
9: I don't know why that's not available.
8: I don't know.
9: We'll have to speak to Inner West Council.
8: Mm.
9: I suppose.
8: And are all these things, are they demolishing the stands as
9: yeah,
8: well?
9: I think so.
8: Goes, oh, gee, I thought they might hang on to some of that.
9: Anyway, you can have a look at the master plan. It's on the
8: council
9: website.
8: Yeah. Now, the other thing is if the orange, so let's say the grass was orange, it would be interesting, but the grass just looks like grass and
9: exactly.
8: It's out of the ground.
9: Yeah. Well, I'd suggest you could get a bit of lawn from somewhere and
8: your front yard,
9: and put it in your front yard and say this is like Leichhardt Oval.
8: I mean, yeah, I know.
9: Who's going to know? This comes from Charlie in Bel Air, South Australia.
8: Oh, Bel Air. Yeah, no, well.
9: Apropos the Bludgers' advocacy for hammer throwing renaissance, I fear this is under threat following the initiation of criminal proceedings arising from an incident at a school in South Australia in 2024. Apparently, at the Christian Brothers School, HG, there was a hammer-throwing incident where someone was hurt, I assume, by being hit with a hammer. Now, look, there's a lesson here. You've got to supervise these things.
8: I was going to say, where's the PE teacher?
9: Yes, you've got to ask the teachers who was involved, who was on duty that day, what was going on. I mean, it's like these things are weapons, essentially.
8: Eventually.
9: I mean, it's like you've got to supervise kids if you're training them in the use of the bayonet. You do. You can't just let the kids run around with bayonets. You've got to, keep control of it.
8: Yeah.
9: Ditto with shooting training.
8: Now, is there any example of, or is there any discussion of how this incident happened and what the damage was? Like, is it a broken arm?
9: I don't know. It doesn't go into...
8: Can I ask why the school's insurance wouldn't cover it?
9: Yeah, well, there's a thorny thing. It is an insurance issue. I mean, how often have we wondered, HG, with golf clubs? You know, you and I, we've teed off. It's certain fairways where if the ball...
8: Yeah.
9: Could arc out onto the street, hit a passing car, crash into the windscreen, the car goes out of control and goes into a backyard
8: where
9: a family's having a picnic. You know what I mean? Who gets insurance? How do you get insurance with this sort of stuff? And who's responsible? If you do tee off and it does hit a car that does hit a family that is having a picnic in a front yard or a backyard, whose insurance covers it? I mean...
8: Amy?
9: I don't know. I don't know. But insurance is going to go through the roof if teachers aren't going to, police properly the use of the hammer and the javelin.
8: Well, and indeed, in a school, there are certain areas like putting your hand over a Bunsen burner as a G up and all that sort of stuff. All of a sudden, you've got third degree burns.
9: Yes.
8: Or, that great one of, when the ceiling fan's going around, it's summer, and you don't realise how much you've grown, and you stand on the desk and you get whacked in the head by the.
9: That's
8: right. All those
9: you
8: things.
9: End up with concussion and you.
8: Weeks off school.
9: Ambulance comes, you tell you, you can't do your your exams.
8: HSC or whatever it is. I know. It's a nightmare.
9: This comes from Paul in Wagga Wagga. Our story last week of meeting Cement Gillespie in Chengdu in China.
8: Yes.
9: Piqued his interest. He says he had some mates working in Chengdu who played for the local rugby team, the Pandas. Do we know if Cement brought a Steedon with him to do any local clinics? No. Cement was just there having a holiday.
8: Yeah.
9: I mean, he wasn't...
8: No, it wasn't in official duties.
9: No official duties whatsoever.
8: Yeah. I mean, that'll be the day.
9: And was keen to play down the fact that he was there.
8: Yeah. And that'll be the day when Valandis, Feathers, thinks about China and sending a crew over there to start showing them what to do.
9: Yeah,
8: because that's the future of the game is China.
9: Well, Paul's suggesting rather than the PNG Pirates being a barrier against the Chinese, can't the NRL embrace them with Cement as the ambassador? Maybe Feathers and Cement can meet with President Xi and outline what rugby league can do for the People's Republic. Look, it's not a bad idea that should Cement want to go back to China... He could
8: in rugby league.
9: He could do so in a more official capacity and be officially recognised as a representative or an ambassador for rugby league. I've got no problems with that.
8: No. But. Yeah.
9: But.
8: That's where the problem glassed.
9: Mm. And I think, you know, rugby league ambassadors for China, it's not a bad idea, generally speaking.
8: Well, the difficulty is, have we locked
9: Cement would want to do it. He'd want to have to do it.
8: Have we locked them out with the Kafusi line and the Taiwanese oysters?
9: Well, we're probably getting up their nose
8: that's what
9: a little bit.
8: You know,
9: that's why having Cement there, just to ease their concerns.
8: Yes, that's right, would be a good idea.
9: Yes.
8: And he talks that language.
9: He does.
8: Mm. That diplomatic language.
9: Yes.
8: That the Foreign Affairs Department has lost the ability to do.
9: It would seem.
8: Mm.
9: This comes from Paul in Riverwood. He says, happy rugby league. My interest was piqued while watching an AFL final on the weekend when the camera showed Sports Minister Annika Wells engrossed in doom-scrolling on her phone while seated in the stadium.
8: Oh, no.
9: Such lack of interest by a federal minister is disrespectful to the players and the code.
8: Oh, and the nation.
9: I think that's probably right.
8: Yeah.
9: I was reminded, HG, of former Premier Bob Carr, who quite famously took a book to read when he went to the State of Origin.
8: Well, I understand that because he obviously wasn't the slightest bit interested.
9: No.
8: He wasn't Minister of Sport.
9: No, he wasn't. He was the Premier.
8: Yeah, he didn't pretend he was interested in sport.
9: I mean, I don't think he knew why he was there at all.
8: No,
9: he just knew he had to sit in the back of the car for a little while, get out, sit somewhere else.
8: And read a book.
9: And read a book.
8: And then go home.
9: Yeah.
8: Well, that's a big day out for Bob.
9: But I think some people at the State of Origin were a little bit, they felt that it was disrespectful. Well, It's a view.
8: I know.
9: But as you pointed out, he wasn't the sports minister.
8: And he wasn't the sort of person like I think I was going to Gladys Berejiklian famously would wear a scarf and hold a beer indicate how much she loved rugby league.
9: She did. Yeah, and that was genuine. It was a bit like, you can be cynical, but I think it was genuine. And when former Prime Minister Scott Morrison just loved his Sharkies.
8: Yeah, he loved the Sharkies.
9: Loved his Sharkies.
8: Yeah. He was the number one ticket holder.
9: Still is. Yeah. Oh, that mate, is he still? Do we know? We don't know. Let's say he is.
8: Isn't he in America most
9: of the time but he still loves his Sharkies.
8: Well, he rings up and finds out how they got on, devastated by the loss the other night.
9: That's right.
8: Nico Hines going down in the first tackle.
9: That's right.
8: Oh, no.
9: He'd have been devoed.
8: He would have gutted.
9: Gutted.
8: Mm. Bravely gutted, though.
9: This comes from Andrew in Yarraman in Queensland. I was watching the Warriors v Dolphins game over the weekend, and during the second half, while the Dolphins were down by 8, Blocker, that'd be Blocker Roach, I guess.
8: Mm-hmm. Former Balmain.
9: Made a revelation in the commentary box. He stated, quote, the Dolphins just need to start playing a bit of footy. I was gobsmacked. Does this mean they weren't playing footy in the first half? If not, what have they been doing up out there? Well,
8: that's a common refrain from commentators. And what they mean is they should score a few tries. Now, last night, I'm pretty sure that comment came up as well.
9: Yeah.
8: As they'll start playing footy now.
9: I would say last night, the Dolphins weren't allowed to play footy.
8: Yeah, true.
9: Whereas Easts, they were playing footy all the time.
8: Yeah.
9: Now, by playing footy, is my understanding is that you have a, in attack, you have a very deep backline set. I can remember when we played footy with the Shamrocks. If we were attacking and we were in what we'd call the red zone now, our attack, if we were on the left-hand side of the field, our back line was back in our 25.
8: 20, yeah.
9: That's so deep was it set.
8: Beautiful.
9: You know?
8: Could you often score that way?
9: Oh, my word.
8: Yeah.
9: Because there's so much room to play footy. And that's what East did last night. Very deep back line.
8: Marky Mark could take take advantage of that.
9: Yes. Yeah. Can you imagine Marky Mark, you know, back in your own in goal while you're attacking?
8: Up the other end.
9: Up the other end. Gives you so much space.
8: Yeah. To play footy.
9: Yeah.
8: Now, of course, they were intimidated completely by the pack.
9: Yes.
8: That's what you need. You've got to dominate so you can spread that back line back to your 20.
9: That's right. This comes from Roderick from Marrickville. As a rugby league fan working in the tourism industry.
8: Oh, wow, there's a red double.
9: I was keenly focused this week on Minister Burke's migration changes as it pertains to working holiday makers, that is, backpackers who work in the bush.
8: Yeah.
9: What I was looking for was to see if he was finally going to create a new category of visas for working holiday rugby league players. Working holiday rugby league players would be for backpackers who get visas not just to travel and pick fruit, but to pack down as well. I think that's a very good idea.
8: Remember a while ago we were very big on the regional crisis in rugby league.
9: Yes.
8: And there weren't enough people to blow up the jumping castles. There weren't enough people to put the urns on. There weren't enough people to take the park, you know, do the car parking,
9: stuff like that,
8: let alone play.
9: There
8: weren't enough players, no. So the idea was a special visa where you came to Australia for a certain amount of time to play rugby league.
9: Yes.
8: Now, I noticed one of the players of the Dolphins is an Englishman.
9: Herbie Farnworth.
8: They might have two, in fact. But are they here on
9: sports visas, in inverted commas? I assume so.
8: Yeah. What they've got is that, because there's a lot of conversation goes on about how long they're coming for and how long they're going to stay.
9: I don't know what the One Nation position would be or the Liberal Party position would be on Herbie Farnworth. And I don't know if Herbie should, you know, get his passport out and make sure everything's tickety-boo.
8: Not that it matters now because it's over for him for this season.
9: He's probably got to go home. He's probably being escorted to the departure lounge as we speak.
8: Yes, by a couple of big people.
9: By a couple of big people, yeah.
8: Or people bigger than him.
9: Oh, mate, on you get. Yeah, shut up.
8: And if you're coming back, make sure that's, you know, the date stamped correctly, will you?
9: That's right.
8: It's already well putting in last year's date, but it doesn't fall last.
9: Yeah. So I don't know, but maybe there is the Herbie Farnsworth
8: loophole
9: for people who are coming to Australia. And what are you here for? I'm a backpacker. Yeah, but what are you here for? I'm here to play rugby league. Yep, in you come.
8: Yeah. No, I think that's an excellent idea. But what I'd like to see is, you know, a player, say, went to, for argument's sake, Wellington, where they took Wellington, New South Wales, played for the Wellington Football Club.
9: The Devils
8: out there. And in the meantime did things like, in the downtime of not playing rugby league, did things like line marking, did things like mowing the lawn. And he could get something from Todd Woodbridge to mow the lawn so he didn't have to walk around behind it.
9: Yes.
8: Etc. Then repainting the goalposts, having a go at the change rooms, putting the doors back on, the cubicles, all that sort of stuff. That work that is voluntarily done by others who don't have time because they're caught in the cost of living crisis.
9: Well, that's not bad. But there might be pressure as well saying, oh, well, it's the end of the season, you know. What are you going to do now?
8: Herbie,
9: whoever it's going to be. Or maybe they could go to the MIA and do a bit of fruit picking.
8: They could, yes, that's right.
9: Honestly, it's very difficult to get people to pick fruit these days.
8: Now, can I ask, let's say there's an impost of time here or, you know, some condition of time. So you could have 6 months playing rugby league and 6 months picking fruit.
9: Yeah.
8: It'd be a good person to have.
9: Excellent person to have.
8: Yeah.
9: Yes,
8: in the meantime, you'd learn how to blow up a jumping castle, how to organise the car park, how to turn on the urn, how to do the pie warmer.
9: Exactly. And there are fitness issues. I mean, picking fruit, I mean, you've got to be fit.
8: Yeah.
9: You know, it's up and down the ladders all the time.
8: Yeah.
9: You know,
8: lugging heaps of
9: like oranges.
8: They're heavy.
9: Avocados are very difficult to pick. You've got to use special equipment. I mean, you've got to make sure with your avocado there's a little bit
8: of a stem
9: on it. Otherwise, it'll ripen too quickly and be bad.
8: Jeez, I've no idea.
9: You know, you
8: get university involved. Graduates for that.
9: Yeah, but it's very difficult to get. I don't know what experience you've had with fruit pickers, but I can tell you now, you know, the experiences I've had, it's very difficult to get people who are motivated.
8: Motivated. That's right. Well, that's the same with
9: everything. What are we doing today? Pick the fruit. You're ready. Let's go. You can only keep that up for so long. After a few days.
8: Yeah. I don't want to do it anymore.
9: The thrill's worn off.
8: Yeah, I know, and it's too hot. I don't want to do it anymore. The flies.
9: My back's bugging.
8: I don't want to go up the ladder anymore. I've got the Volley OCs on and they don't work.
9: And I thank all correspondents.
7: 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As with all Blinkered Knights merchandise, 100% of profits will be donated to the Utukumano Foundation and its ongoing effort to save the Nullamana giant burrowing frog. This is Bludging on the Blind Side.

0: Yes, Tones and I there, the actor that was banned by the NRL this week from performing at the big dance next weekend.
1: Yeah. Oh, it's a great shame, dispute. Man.
0: Yeah, it would have been fantastic to see Tones and I at the NRL.
1: It would, and so we're getting nothing at this stage.
0: At the moment, nothing, although there is suggestion that Volandis or Feathers has something up his sleeve.
1: Well, I tell you what, I watched, I think it was the Today Show.
0: Today Show, yeah.
1: Earlier in the week, and I don't know who the new hosts are, but they're great. And they were suggesting that Shannon Knoll had called into the show saying that he was available if the NRL wanted him.
0: Isn't that great?
1: And I thought that was a terrific, because if he did...
0: A brave gesture by an Aussie.
1: Yeah, what about me?
0: What about me? That's Shannon.
1: That would go off.
0: Yeah, it would. It would.
1: Everybody would know it.
0: Yeah.
1: And he wouldn't cost $1 million. He wouldn't.
0: No, that's true. That's true.
1: He seemed to suggest through the show that he was happy to do it for, you know...
0: What, just, a couple of tickets?
1: Yeah.
0: And I was going to say that what's interesting is there's a lot of younger people who would be happy to push the idea of, you know, Tones and I off the stage and have a go themselves.
1: Yep.
0: Be hundreds of bands.
1: Yeah.
0: Or maybe what would be great, wouldn't it be great to reform a band that, you know, maybe didn't get the exposure it deserved at the time? I don't know whether it'd be possible to get the Moving Pictures back together or Machinations or... You know, some of these Radiators or some of these great Aussie acts from this year together.
1: What a great idea.
0: Or how about Super Jesus? I've always wanted to see them.
1: Yes.
0: I probably wouldn't be able to see them except at the NRL Grand Final. Sure. Now, leave that there.
1: Yep.
0: This week the story was dominated by the Lachie Neal saga. And the Lachie Neal saga was based on a problem that Lachie largely created for himself by punching Ginnivan in the stomach, Ginnivan being the one from the Wee and the Pooh.
1: Yeah.
0: You gave evidence by Zoom.
1: I did.
0: And you said that you'd actually filmed some vision of that being at the ground with your camera and your phone and that it showed something completely different and that Neal should be exonerated. Well,
1: I did suggest that, HG. I did say that I did have film of it, but I'd lost it. And they questioned me quite a bit about this. You know, I just said, look, I had the file and I just dumped it. I don't know how it happened.
0: Yeah.
1: But it clearly showed that it was an open hand approaching the stomach.
0: And missed.
1: But I said, look, in a way, what is true about football, all football, is that every team needs what I call a policeman. And when you see a crime committed, the policeman has got to act immediately. Now, what Lachie Neal had seen was a grub act.
0: Yeah, grub act.
1: And he responded as a policeman would with immediate response.
0: How did this go over with the tribunal?
1: There was a lot of nodding, but they said they'd like to see the footage. And I just had to say, look, mate, I haven't got it.
0: Yeah.
1: I've lost it. Yeah. I deleted it. And, I don't know how,
0: and
1: but I had it, and all my mates saw it, and they agreed with me.
0: Can I ask, were you received with some, thanks very much for bravely volunteering this information? And
1: well, it was a Zoom call.
0: I know. Yeah. You could have turned off at any time.
1: Yeah.
0: Did they appear interested in the concept that you're raising of the each team has to have a policeman idea, which is a novel concept in football? I mean, I understand, you know, people stand over players and all that sort of stuff.
1: Yeah.
0: Who can forget Trelly standing over that poor kid he knocked over in the final the other night, which is a great bit of rugby league.
1: Yeah, but that wasn't police work.
0: No.
1: Police work is, you know...
0: Provoked.
1: Well, no, Jared... For example,
0: Jared
1: was a policeman in the Eastern Suburbs team there for many, many years. And he would see, you know, some grub act enacted upon one of his teammates. Well, Jared...
0: He would go and help out.
1: Immediately.
0: Now,
1: a policeman would.
0: Now, in the wash-up for this, which did last, you know, the great thing lasted all week, the great imbroglio lasted all week, the good bloke defence seemed to be raised at some time, that Lachie should be allowed to play in the big one today because he's a good bloke.
1: Yeah. Yeah. Well, policemen are good blokes. They are.
0: True.
1: You know, they see a crime, they see an injustice, is the word. An injustice, and act upon it.
0: Mm.
1: And that's what every team needs.
0: Now.
1: And relies upon.
0: I made some comments earlier that I thought that Lachie Neale deserved the David Rees-Jones medal.
1: Yes.
0: For creating content for all those shows, those chat shows like Gary and Jared and, you know, Kane Corns and all of those shows. There's hundreds of them. Eddie McGuire's son, Xander and so on.
1: Oh, yeah.
0: All producing all this content.
1: Yep.
0: And in fact, it gave, I think I'd say, Gary and Jared three bites of the cherry because there was 3 days when it was, something was going on about it. How it could be. But overall, the good bloke idea could be applied to anybody who plays AFL.
1: Yeah.
0: Only, you know, there's very few people come in with a, you know, like car robbing, you know, carjacking crime or, you know, somebody who robbed a bank or, you know, there are probably one or two who get through the net, but generally speaking, they're all good blokes.
1: They're all good blokes.
0: Because let's face it, the way of training and the team meetings and weeds out the bad apples.
1: I agree with that. I agree with that.
0: Now.
1: What I found extraordinary, though, actually, was the number of levels of appeal.
0: I know.
1: It's
0: just incredible.
1: There's appeal, reappeal, reappeal.
0: Finally
1: until
0: get what
1: eventually
0: you want.
1: They made sense of it.
0: They, and I did see somebody claiming that they wasted a lot of time. They didn't waste time because look at the content it provided for Jared and all those shows that he's involved with.
1: Yeah.
0: It was just great.
1: Yeah.
0: And, you know, younger players today, they can't assume because Lachie Neale, a hero of theirs, punches people, that they can go out and punch people. Like on the way to work today, I saw a number of ambulances being backed up at grounds and I thought, hello, it's Lachie Neale come to visit.
1: Right.
0: So it's not a thing that you'd say because the senior players are doing it, the junior players can do it as well?
1: Well, that's up to the individual coach, whether they're going to train, you know, certain players in their team to be police people. You know? That's what you...
0: What an excellent idea.
1: Yeah. Well, often they'll just naturally emerge.
0: Yeah.
1: You know, someone can, you know, in an early incarnation be a bit what you'd call as a hothead. White line fever, you know, grubbish. But as they mature, they start to wear the blue uniform and have the stripes on the shoulders and do the right thing, i.e. you've hit my mate, I hit you.
0: Yeah.
1: What are you going to do about it? Nothing, mate, I'm sorry. Okay.
0: Now. Here's a, you know, it's sort of the standard you walk past is what you're saying, is that the police in force, the standard that you walk past isn't going to, we're not going to tolerate this stuff, Ginnivan, you know, and you're going to find out, you know.
1: Yeah.
0: Sure, you can laugh. You can think you got away with it, but you haven't. What?
1: Yeah.
0: You know?
1: Yeah.
0: I mean, I suppose it's a sort of, you know.
1: Well, I think these things about, you know.
0: Balance each other out.
1: Yeah, they do, but I think you've got to strike in the heat of the moment. Mm-hmm. It's pointless saying to Ginnivan, whispering in his ear, I'm going to see you, you know, at the end of the game. I'll see you in the dressing room or I'll see you out the back.
0: It's not the same. It's not going to happen.
1: It's best just to go up, give the bloke a whack and say, you know, you shouldn't have done that. You'll think about it next time.
0: Now, would you like to see something, say, I know Kylie's coming up at the MCG in a couple of minutes' time. Yeah. Would you like to see a duet between Lachie Neale and Kylie Minogue on, say, you know, I should be so lucky?
1: Wow.
0: You know, hands across
1: the waters,
0: of
1: that.
0: Sort of welcoming him back in.
1: Yes.
0: To the
1: centre. Yes.
0: The new.
1: That's not bad. Or what would be equally compelling is Kylie and the Pullman Five.
0: Well, that would be great. Now the
1: that would really pull some heads, wouldn't it?
0: I agree, and that does raise the question about the Pullman Five. You went to the meeting the other night where the Pullman Five turned up.
1: Yep.
0: And how did you think their apology went over? I mean, it was a mass meeting.
1: Well.
0: Very well.
1: Very well.
0: And was it along the lines of the classic apology? I'm sorry, I've damaged the jumper. I've damaged the community. I've damaged teammates. I've damaged the, you know, the sport. I've damaged Sydney. I've damaged, you know, the SCG.
1: No, they didn't say anything like that. It was more honest than that, I think, HG.
0: Because that can often look faux, can't it?
1: Yeah, it can. Yeah. They were very honest with the players. They said, look, We knew there was going to be a bit of entertainment, but we didn't know what the entertainment was going to be. And we knew someone had organised it, but we didn't know what it was going to be. And when the entertainment started, we didn't know what to do. And we'd had a few, and, you know, it was just one of those things. And it was entertainment, and it was great. But, you know, in future, we won't do entertainment like that anymore. And we won't do entertainment like that unless we know what the entertainment is. And as long as we know what the entertainment rules are, because we didn't know what the rules were. You know, we thought it was one thing and it wasn't. It was something else and we weren't sure what it was and we were a little bit confused and we were a little bit silly.
0: Now, because we were so pissed that we didn't...
1: Pretty much.
0: We didn't have the radar out.
1: That's right.
0: Now, look, can I ask, how did this apology go over?
1: Very well. There's applause. Well said! You're forgiven!
0: Yeah. Now, can we come to the nub of this? If Lachie Neale kicks 6 goals today...
1: Yeah.
0: Well, I mean, people don't think he's done anything wrong, but let's say there's a certain...

will again be held on November the 7th at Rugby League World Auburn. This year's theme is referees. Come as your favourite referee for a night of whistle-blowing mayhem. The five-course meal and beverage package is only available through your local rugby league club. 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Book early to avoid disappointment. This is Bludging on the Blind Side.

0: Yeah, Susan Vega there on Grand Final Day, AFL Grand Final Day, and from the CD Solitude Standing, Tom's Diner. Now, speaking of musical acts and the AFL, Kylie's just blowing them away, hasn't she?
1: Wonderful.
0: On a night like this.
1: On a night like this, yes.
0: And the dancers. You know, I
1: they reminded me of what I'd call the Tony Bartuccio dancers.
0: Gee, that is going back. Yeah. Now, did Tony Bartuccio appear with Don Lane?
1: Yes. Because very, very professional. The other thing that struck me is she was the theme of, I don't know if you recall the Blue Dancers, the Blue Flames from the natural gas campaign.
0: I can remember them clearly.
1: That's what we saw. They were the natural gas Blue Tony Bartuccio dancers with Kylie.
0: You know, this week I saw a clip of Don Lane. Did he ever do this gig, the MCG on Grand Final?
1: Let's say he did.
0: Yeah.
1: With the Tony Bartuccio.
0: With the Tony Bartuccio dancers. It was great.
1: Yeah.
0: And now, the blue people who we've just seen,
1: yep.
0: Have we seen them before, like with

0: Nope. With Kiss.
1: Assume so.
0: Hundreds of kids.
1: They come out every time. So they're not always dressed in blue.
0: No, that's right. That's right. That's right.
1: They're sometimes they'll dress according to what the situation demands. You know? I don't know if Kylie said, can we do something about natural gas?
0: Probably did. Now, the one thing is, of course, is the fashions are just incredible. Obviously, the people dressed in swimsuits and stuff like that, jumping around. And Kylie herself has changed.
1: Well, Kylie herself looks as if she's been dressed by Adam Ant. It's that Ant music look she's got.
0: She's brought it back.
1: Yeah, brought it back. Fantastic.
0: And the general reception here is just out of this world, isn't it? It's sort of Melbourne, you know, that has a great sense of superiority when it puts on its own show.
1: Yeah, followed, a lot of self-confidence.
0: Followed by, you know, Mike Brady was on earlier. Yes. We saw the players who were leaving.
1: Not a dry eye.
0: And now, you know, Kylie, and once we get Lachie Neale kicking six goals, it's going to be a day to remember.
1: Yes. With the Norm Smith in hand at the end.
0: Yeah, that's right. Get a load of this.
1: Perfect.
0: Look, we'll take a short break and take in some more of these wonderful pictures here.
1: Yeah.
0: And now, just had are a, these people playing, Roy, do you think, with their musical instruments?
1: No, they'd be mime. I think the vocal is live, the instruments are mimed. That's usually the way these things work.
0: Right.
1: Someone has texted in HG suggesting that Scott Morrison is no longer the number one ticket holder.
0: That can't
1: for the
0: be
1: Sharks.
0: Right, can it?
1: I don't believe a word of that. Of course he would be.
2: Fire up, Australia. The Knights and Loomers are not asking for money. No, they want your pants. 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Why not drop what you're wearing into the Burn for World Peace Project, care of Bludging on the Blind Side.
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2: The Payne Haas Art Prize for the best portrait of a player or TikTok effort with rugby league theme is on again. $250,000 is up for grabs in the Haas, the richest rugby league art prize in the world. Have a crack at the Haas, bludgers.
0: Yes, and a couple of rugby league stories to finish up with, maybe.
1: Before you get there, someone is wondering if would we regard Shannon Knoll as an Aussie icon? Yes. Yes.
0: Yeah. And what do you make of instruments that don't make any sound that are being used?
1: Yeah, I don't get that.
0: Would you...
1: Well, it makes it arty. It's sort of...
0: Yeah,
1: it's
0: that's
1: arty.
0: Of course, I'm expecting it to be rock, but it's art.
1: It's art.
0: Yeah. So she might do, say... the Ace of Spades, because you wouldn't have to worry about the instruments.
1: No, true.
0: And the costume changes. And look, now
1: it's. They're seamless, haven't they?
0: Seamless, incredible. Yeah. And
1: amazing.
0: Of course, the other thing that's interesting is that this is one of the great opportunities for young people who are interested in show business to get a real feel for it without overcommitting themselves in terms of, you know, having to, you know, go through to Whopper or something like that to get a singing degree or anything like that. They can just be part of something that where there's a key star doing all the heavy lifting.
1: I agree. Now, Hayden's been in touch. He says the last winner of the Winfield Cup was Canterbury Bankstown in 1994. So it may still be at Belmore or in Gus's office.

0: Right.
1: So that's likely there. And the subsequent trophy is known as the Gladiators. That's Summons and Proven.
0: Of course. Gladiators. Now, one thing that worries me about the, and I'm not at all against it, the Peter Vallandis, he's already, even though he's been top dog only for a few days, he's already promised to put a succession plan in place.
1: Good.
0: He said that the ARL Commission, first executive chairman, also hinted the fans would be in for a surprise on grand final day. I flagged that earlier in the show, as the NRL scrambles to lock in a headline act. But Vallandis also assured these clubs and states that he will begin grooming a successor to take over when he decides it's time to step aside.
1: Good.
0: Now, he initially agreed to stay at the helm for 3 years, but there's nothing to say he won't continue beyond that, given his ambitions for plans. A spokesperson for him, Peter Beattie, is on the committee. He says, a very historic moment in the history of rugby league where everyone is on the same page. Peter has completely reinvigorated rugby league during his tenure, and the commission is backing him to grow the game even further. He inherited a game with limited reserves and no significant assets, that had needed to an advance from its broadcasters just to play the clubs and players. That was a shocking era. He constantly put the fan first and record audiences and the biggest bloody, bloody, blah. Okay, we come to who's going to succeed Vallandis.
1: Yeah.
0: Now, would you like to see a possibility of a player promoted, somebody who knows the cut and thrust of rugby league?
1: Jerome Luai, for example.
0: Jerome Luai as the CEO and chairman of the NRL.
1: Once he's completed his rugby league commitments, I mean, he could keep on his commitments for whatever it is, Pepsi and the rice.
0: The rice and his tourism.
1: And his ambassadorial role as a tourism ambassador, yeah.
0: But that would be great if he could obviously, win a few flags with the Pirates and then decide, well, that's my playing days over. It's up to somebody else to carry that on.
1: Yes.
0: But I'll take those things you've just mentioned into the boardroom.
1: Yep.
0: And, of course...
1: Well, he's been he's been wherever rugby league's been going under the Vallandis administration, hasn't he? He understands how it works.
0: He's taken the full possibility and opportunity that Vallandis has shown him how to do.
1: That's right. Or if people were a little concerned about would prefer a much safer pair of hands, there's always Peter Beattie.
0: Peter Beattie's not bad.
1: Wherever he's been with rugby league, he's done very well with rugby league. Yeah. Rugby league has been in very safe hands. I think he might have looked after Queensland Rugby League for a while.
0: Don't confuse Peter with Dud.
1: Dud Beattie?
0: Yeah.
1: No. I wonder if they're related, those two. I've no idea. It's never occurred to me before.
0: That's all right.
1: The connection of Peter Beattie, the Beattie name with Queensland Rugby League.
0: Peter Beattie certainly knows politics.
1: He does.
0: And how to get things done in trying circumstances.
1: He does. And I'll tell you who else does, who's had some experience at the helm of the West Tigers, is Barry O'Farrell, former Premier.
0: Now, can I come in a different direction?
1: Yep.
0: I'm going to go with the policeman role here and say that the policeman role that Jared Wahia Hargreaves would be excellent for the rugby league.
1: Yes, would too.
0: No one would step out, put a foot wrong Jared in the head office.
1: That's true.
0: Can you see some of the people who have steered these joint ventures around the place?
1: Mm-hmm.
0: Because that's a trying thing to get to.
1: Yeah.
0: Look how much trouble the Dragons have had and how much trouble the Tigers are in, Tigers.
1: Well, the other thing actually would be to think left field. And I know we referred to him before, but he's been proven as a terrific administrator, and that's Bob Carr. He would have a very, very dispassionate
0: view of
1: the game. It wouldn't matter. He wouldn't care. He wouldn't give a bugger about the game. He'd just worry about the
0: nuts and bolts.
1: The nuts and bolts.
0: The cash in, cash out.
1: The cash in, cash out. The ledger, the general journal. The sums, do they add up? Et cetera, et cetera.
0: Now, can I ask just about the assets that came up in this thing? That the rugby league didn't have any assets until, Vallandis came along and said assets are the go. They bought a lot of hotels, mainly probably for the poker machine. And your great insight was that they should go after the rare earth minerals.
1: Yes.
0: And buy mines.
1: And nanotechnology.
0: Yes. And I still think that's a big thing. Would you see that you would support somebody coming in, let's say Bob Carr said,
1: yep.
0: don't give a bugger out the game, you've got to get into nanotechnology.
1: Yes. I think that would be refreshing to give rugby league absolute certainty of footing.
0: Mm-hmm.
1: Because, you know, pubs are great, but...
0: Yeah, I know.
1: I worry that... You know, a pub's going to be here forever in the way they are. I mean, it's a very, very, it's a changing world.
0: Changing world. Yeah.
1: And what there is certainty about is the potential of not only artificial intelligence, to wit, you know, Todd with a motor mower that you don't have to touch that'll just do your mowing and clean your pool at the same time. I mean, that's phenomenal. But nanotechnology, that is the future.
0: Yeah.
1: You know, being able to defend Australia with billions and billions of tiny
0: little bits,
1: insect-like
0: things that go in your head,
1: that can go into your head and blow it up. Now, if rugby league's heading in that direction, I want to be there.
0: Yeah, count me in.
1: Count me in.
0: Now, on that very, very positive note, we wish everybody best of luck with the result in the MCG match. The Dockers take on, of course, the Lions. The Lions going for their fourth win in a row, and at this level, and of course the Fremantle Dockers going for their first win at this level. So it's got a little bit on it.
1: It does.
0: And we'll be back next week to preview the NRL Grand Final.
1: Yes, with the final show for the year.
0: Correct.
1: Is it?
0: Final show for 2026. It's come around so quickly.
1: Bloody hell!
0: You think, oh, there's a few left, but now there's only one.
1: Yeah.
0: And so with our annual review of the rugby league. Join us next week. Hopefully you've found your way to the app and you can find your way back to local local radio. See you then. Bye now.

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1: If we truly are a sporting nation, then we need a section in the census about our sporting interests and affiliations.
2: Why is this?
0: I know. Ryan HG.
2: Surely a write-in campaign would draw the attention of organisers to the need for these questions. And maybe you mark it up yourself.
1: Or just up the top of it. You know, I love Manly. Foz is doing a great job.
2: And I get all my rugby league from Plunging on the Blind Side.
3: 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The grandest stage in our sport, the game that makes forever teams and forever players, Fremantle versus Brisbane. It's one heck of a matchup on ABC Sport. You're with Clint Wilden.
4: History beckons. Draper got the tilling tap down, but it was gathered by Bolton, tackled by Draper. Ball comes out, lines away. Ashcroft combines with Lohman, stolen away desperately by Sarong. Kicks around the body towards left half back. It can be mopped up here by Brisbane. Eventually, Berry throws it on the boot. Kicks inside forward 50. McKenna stretch, couldn't drag it in. It's across the boundary line. Throwing about 35 out from the Lions attacking goal. Brisbane won the toss by Harris Andrews and pointed immediately to the city end, to the right of our broadcast position. That's the way the Lions are attacking in this opening term. Thrown back in inside the Lions forward 50. One down by Draper. No one can take it cleanly immediately. Couple of goes come at it, and eventually Brayshaw picks it up and finds Amos beyond defensive 50. Might have been taken high by Zorko. Umpire says play on. Still there to be won. Players pile in. Ball up the call.
5: Good stuff by Amos to come and meet the ball. Haven't been doing that, the big tools from Fremantle, so obviously slight change of tactics.
3: Jackson palms it down. Sarong squeezes the kick away. Switkowski waits for it. Fumbles. Caught by McCluggage. Coughs it up. Jackson wins it. Coughs it up himself. Straight to Fletcher. High bomb inside 50 for Brisbane. Lands 30 metres out from goal. Pierce knocks it away to McVee. Just got through the tackle. Got a kick out, but it's still in Brisbane's forward arc. Lohman, handball away to Bailey. Threads an extra handball on

0: Cameron from a tight angle. Cameron shoots goalward. A shove. No. Through for a minor score. Put it down off the boot of Charlie Cameron. In fact, they are going to pay the free. It's a push in the back, which was clear for all to see against Logan Morris, who gave a shove to Oscar McDonald. And a free kick for the Fremantle defender on the behind line. The last man picked in the Dockers team.
1: McDonald towards right half back. Jackson went up, worked underneath it by Draper. Spills down to Johnson for the Dockers. Hand pass to Frederick. It opens up for Fremantle now. Frederick kicks in the direction of Tracy. It'll bounce towards him, then go across the line for a free kick. Tracy couldn't get there. And Gallup will have the free kick at left half back for Brisbane. These two sides, their histories entwined on a number of occasions. As Gallup kicks back down the line, and Chapman is up, takes a good mark for Fremantle.
2: Wow, that is a good mark under pressure. Remember what Tracy didn't attack that football, and he sort of ran for the football. That could have been a ball up on the half-forward flank.
1: Chapman from right half-back, kicks towards right half-forward. Lester went up, got a fist onto it, knocked forward by Bolton. Puggy just with him. Bolton gathered it beautifully, hand pass to Reed, gets it on again. Now DeVos running in! Opening goal to Fremantle! He's missed. He went charging away. The enormous roar from the Fremantle crowd. So close. And Voss will know that that is one of those chances that Fremantle spurned back in 2013.
0: Zorko to Bailey. Pokes a kick in the centre square. Rayner runs onto it on the bounce. Here's Brisbane in transition. Long kick forward. Lohman back with the flight. No mark. Spills to Cameron. Cameron snaps off the left. He goals! Charlie Cameron kicks the first to the grand final. End to end, Voss misses, and Brisbane score from the kick out. John Denver gets an early play. Brisbane one straight, Fremantle one behind. Lions by five, opening minutes.
3: Well, what a chance down one end of the ground for Patrick Voss to get the perfect start. He's got the job on Harris Andrews, as we all expected that he would, to try and nullify the Brisbane Lions captain or champion player. Had the chance, banana, he would have sent the Dockers fans into delirium if he kicked that one. But Brisbane didn't care. As soon as he missed it, they were looking corridor and just went as fast as they possibly could and got it into that open forward line.
2: But Lingy, it should never have had a shot on goal. Voss had opportunity. There's two players standing 15 to 20 metres out. Either one of them would have marked the football, had a direct shot. You pay a penalty for greediness at times.
1: Voss should have just kicked the goal, Mick, because it came down here to Sarong for the Dockers. Immediately inside forward 50, Tracy out to mark. 49 from goal. I'm with you, by the way, but you go in there, he still should have kicked it.
2: Oh, yeah, should have kicked it, but nonetheless, it would have been a lot easier to find a target that was only 20 metres out with no Brisbane player on him.
4: Great clearance there, the coloured Sarong, wasn't it? Just to get your hands on it after you've had a goal against. It's very important you go forward the next one. This is a big kick for Josh Tracy after an early miss. That's a long way out. He'd be kicking from 55 at best.
1: He's normally got the carry.
2: Short run up.
1: Tracy from 45-degree angle to the left, and he steers it through. That's an enormous goal for Fremantle. The nerve settler that they and their supporters absolutely crave. They're on the board and they're in front. 1-1, 7-1, straight 6, the Brisbane Lions. We've gone 5 minutes into the opening term. This is the grand final on ABC Sport.
2: Couldn't have started better. Tracy has had an indifferent final series, and most of the time he stands and wants the ball on top of his head. Well, not that he wanted it on top of his head, that's where it was lobbed, so he couldn't get it. This one, he had to run out to the space and find that space. The backline player had no hope. The kick is always good for 50 metres. It's just a matter of accuracy.
0: Kelly Underwood on the boundary.
5: Mason Cox started on the bench. As soon as that goal was going through, the big American was up and he was flexing his muscles. He's absolutely pumped and made three changes already to the Dockers.
0: Draper wins the hit out back in the middle. Brayshaw scoops it up for Freo. Handball to Jackson. Back to Brayshaw. Freo with another centre break. Hurried kick forward and at the drop, Zorko takes the intercept mark. He's the distributor off the back line. That's not his best kick. Out towards the boundary line, southern side. Bailey scoops it up for Brisbane. He looks back inboard. He has to kick into oncoming traffic and off the fingertips of the Freo defender. It ricochets out of bounds. Nice bit of work from the Dockers on that occasion, and the ball spills out, smothered by Young.
3: Just a little lesson for Swakowski if he's going to be the Zorko matchup. Yeah. Don't worry about trying to think you're going to lead for the ball. Zorko will stand wherever he wants to stand, and Scott kicks straight to Dane Zorko on that occasion.
0: Frio by one. Jackson wins it down. Will Ashcroft high up and under at the drop. Frederick spills it. McCluggage tackled, lost it. Dudley tackled front on. There's a free kick coming back.
3: It was the holding the ball, Corbs.
0: Against McCluggage.
1: Yeah, good tackle.
0: So Frederick will take it. He'll swing it wide and finds Bolton out there at defensive side of the wing.
1: And Bolton to McVee, marking in front of the Shane Warne stand wing. Stabs it short to Reed. We thought about playing on by hand as Bolton ran down the boundary side. Pops back and just gets told to move it on. Forward of centre wing. He'll put it into the right forward pocket. Draper floated across, tried to punch it away. Missed it at the back. Berry was there to mop up. Put it away to Gallup. Kicks beyond defensive 50 for the Lions. And a mark to Reed in the best position. Behind three players in that pack. He was able to take the uncontested mark. I mentioned these sides have a bit of combined history. The Dockers' first ever win was against the Fitzroy Lions in round three of 1995, and Fitzroy's last ever win against the Dockers in round eight. Kick inside forward 50 from Fremantle. Voss went out after it, dropped it. Really should have marked it. Contest the all and sundry. Lines through Leicester beyond defensive 50. Bolton's there. Peeling for being taken high. Yeah, that's exactly right. The free kick being given, and Bolton will have it.
4: Dunkley's got that matchup. He's allowed him a couple of easy cheap ones, though, which gets the confidence up of Bolton. He's well and truly in this game at the moment.
6: That's the second mistake by Voss.
3: It should have been a free kick against Voss as well.
0: Bolted into the pocket. Tracy G got up very high. No mark. Close to the boundary line and now out. Switkowski helped over. So a throw-in. Right forward pocket for Frio.
7: Definitely misholding Lingy. Spot on.
3: Yeah. Voss led out, dropped the sitter, which was the first mistake, and then just continued running and took out an opponent, held him.
0: We're 8 minutes in. They don't look overawed at the Dockers. A couple of early lead changes. 1-1 to one straight. Frio by a point. Throw in. Jackson palms it down. Berry got it out to Will Ashcroft. Handball away to Zorko. Again, another rebound 50. Up to the wing. Hitwood. No mark. Yes, it'll be paid. Knocked out of his hands late by McDonald.
6: Well, not sure that it was a mark. I'm sure it was out of spoil.
0: Missed last year with a knee injury. Played the year before that, so he's one of the one-time premiership players in this Brisbane team today. They got six of those. Looking to double up. Short to Fletcher, short to Bailey, not the required range. Caught by Brayshaw. Forgiving good umpire, says ball
2: right
0: up.
2: Good decision. Great decision. Great decision. And you're right, Lingy.
3: Yeah, he read that was going to be too short. Yeah. Heard, listen to the umpire's call and close it down immediately.
1: Jackson palms it down, went up on his own in the ruck, came down to Young, hand pass stolen by McCluggage, kicks the lines towards centre-half forward. Cameron couldn't take the mark, it was there to gather the drop, puts it inside forward 50. There are two lines here and it's beautifully weighted for Rayner. And he marks 45 degree angle to the right and from 50 from goal. Kelly Underwood downstairs.
5: If there's a jeer any second, it's because Lachie Neal is about to come onto the ground for the very first time.
6: He'll get it. There's a lot of Fremantle people here. Stay off, Lachie!
4: You give it a feedback there as he runs on the ground.
1: Boy in the hands. Former number one draft pick, Cam Rayner. He's going to kick it from 50. Works his way out to his right. We're behind the kick. It starts out left. It won't swing back. It's a minor score. But scores are level again into the 10th minute of the opening term. The Dockers and the Lions 1-1-7 apiece. The 2026 AFL Grand Final on ABC Sport.
0: Warner with the kick out up towards Ryan. No mark. Spills down towards Fletcher. Got a handball. In fact, Gallup got a handball away to Berry. And his kick out of bounds on the full. So Freo will get it back at halfback. It'll be Warner again. Scores level, 10 minutes in. The grand final on ABC Sport.
4: Interesting they've given Gallup the job on Tracy here. I thought it may have been Gardner or Andrews trying to get that one, but Voss doing a good job early on Andrews.
6: He is.
0: Warner kicks in the Jackson direction. He's been a problem. Knocked away by Andrews. Down to Berry. Gang tackled. Ball up. Frio all in purple with the white chevrons, purple shorts. Brisbane in the white shorts, red jumper. Yellow line in the blue chest. And the old Fitzroy nod. From the ball up, Reed through traffic, got a handball away to Young of the Dockers. He has it stolen from him. Brisbane do really well. Dunkley got it out to Fort. Missed his boot with the ball. Wagner scoops it up. Handball away to Reed. He's dispossessed. Then Dunkley likewise. Reed through traffic, smooth. caught with it. Ball comes out. Levi Ashcroft sockers it forward to Allen. Gets it back. Levi's handball over to McKenna, who shoots goalward but misses.
3: Ooh, Brisbane drop punt.
0: Brisbane back in front. Third lead change. 1-2 to 1-1. We're 11 minutes in.
4: It's an old habit there, wasn't it?
3: Yeah.
4: The Irish around the corner kick.
3: You can see why the confusion at that last stoppage. So Lohmann came up high. Levi Ashcroft came up sort of mid between forward and stoppage. Frio small defenders were really confused about who had who.
0: Lions have it in the middle of the ground. Neil got a hand pass back to Berry on the logo. Commentary wing kicks out towards Lester. Had a bit of space in front of him. Goes on a bit of a run and then we'll send it long towards full forward. It's a 2-on-3 battle. The Dockers had the numbers and they're able to pressurise it across for a minor score. Rush through to the right. 1-3-9 the Lions. 1-1-7 the Dockers. 12 gone opening term.
6: A little bit worried about Reed. But he's been good. His touch has been very good early.
4: Sharp.
6: Yeah, really
4: the contest, hasn't he?
6: He has.
0: Ryan to Cox on the wing. Critical fist in there from Andrews. Makes 40 metres. Knocks it inside 50. Morris slips over. Gets up. Tackles McDonald. Ball comes out. Not holding the ball. Over the top of it, Levi Ashcroft. And a forgiving umpire will have a ball up here right half forward for Brisbane.
8: Long exit kicks to one Corb. A lot of attention going into Harris Andrews, keeping him out of contest.
0: Ray Chamberlain, our rules analyst on ABC Sport. All fourths hit it out on the full.
4: What's he doing that for?
0: From the hit out, so it gives Freo the footy back in the left back pocket. Brisbane by 2 points, a dozen minutes in to the grand final on ABC Sport. Corbin Middlemass, Clint Wildon, Brett Delidio, Cameron Ling, Mick Moldhouse, Kelly Underwood, and Ray Chamberlain, your call team in play.
1: Here's Alex Pearce. He'll become the first player. Recognised himself as an Indigenous to captain the Premiership side. Andrews was up, punches it forward here for the Lions. Taken by Levi Ashcroft, looks to kick it forward. Lohmann got harassed out of it by Ryan. Pearce dives over the top again for the Dockers. Players pile on top of him. Umpires circle, they'll ball it up.
3: So Harris Andrews hasn't marked any yet, intercept mark. But his spoils are worth a kick every time. Sending it back the other way.
1: Mason Cox palmed it down. They can hear on the boundary there by Levi Ashcroft. Got it back to McCluggage. Threw it on the boot. Warner is able to mark. Surging towards the boundary line. He marks it left full back for the Dockers. Lines by two. 13 and a half gone opening term. 2026 AFL Grand Final on ABC Sport.
0: Warner. Contest kick towards Tracy. Andrews involved again. Breaks it up. Ball hits the deck. Here's Ryan. Handball away to Brayshaw. He fumbles and then he's crunched. Got a free kick, advantage applied. Here you go, the purple. Wagner away to Young, gives it to Switkowski. Frederick holds his width, takes the mark on the wing, kicks Freo inside 50, over the head of Amos. At the back's Voss, couldn't take it clean. Brisbane win it back. Wilmot's got a go as he leapt in the tackle. He is. It's against Dudley. You can hear Freo have the majority of the noise in the house. It is deafening. The roar when Freo get the footy. Wilmot at fullback for Brisbane. Lions by a couple of points.
4: Very lucky man there, Wilmot. I reckon he wasn't for the legging. He was just about to be done holding the ball.
1: Zorko kicked towards the wing. Great mark. Hayden Young leaping up in front of Will Ashcroft. The kick finds its way over the top of Wagner, who pulled out of the train to attempt the mark for Switkowski. The retiring Docker to mark. Last game in AFL football, whatever happens for Switkowski. He'll put it towards full forward and went over the top of Mason Cox. And Fort was there to mark. Easy enough defensively for the Lions.
6: That's 211 centimetres. You're allowed to put your arms up.
3: That's called the Mason Cox groan.
1: To McCluckage. He moves it out towards Wilmot. He comes towards the commentary wing and it's marked by Jordan Clark. Still the Lions by 2 points. 15 gone in the first.
6: Just getting back to that Fredericks, but should have been more with that. Fredericks.
0: Clark goes corridor, finds Young. Berry slips over on the mark. Young puts it inside 50. Amos can't reel it in. Ball hits the deck. Gardner got a handball out. Amos still alive. Knocks it away to Tracy. Can't bend down and pick it up. Lions win it back. Oh, Bailey took him on. Freo win it. Dudley gives it away to Bolton. Showtime Shea hooks it to the teeth of goal and it's knocked through. Ty Gallup with the saving fist on the goal line there for Brisbane. So a rush behind. Brisbane by a point. 15 minutes in, hot grand final to start in 2026.
1: Dockers fans, they're behind the goals at the punt road end. The way they're kicking this opening quarter. Lines beyond defensive 50, but it's been marked here by Chapman. He's got it for Fremantle, about 65 from goal.
4: He read that really well. He was covering off Berry, but then saw the change of direction, and then he came, took an intercept mark.
1: Off the boot from Zorko, he kicks towards full forward. Tracy off his hands, Dudley at the drop, no!
9: He's missed to the left-hand side, and he knew it straight away. Put his hands to his head as if to go, how have I missed that chance?
6: Yeah, it was there.
9: 1-1, 1-3-9 apiece. 8 and a bit gone in the opening turn.
3: That was a rolled goal chance, wasn't it?
6: Oh, absolutely. I don't know if he's got a left foot at all, but that would have been tailor-made left foot.
0: They both had their little
3: play on.
0: Bailey short
3: definitely.
0: To Neil, not the required range. Caught by Bolton, ball up.
3: And I can't argue that one, Brisbane players. That went about 7 metres, and the Dockers players were onto it immediately. Well done, Bolton.
0: For the Casuals, the kick has to go 15 metres for it to be constituted as a mark as Mason Cox wins the hit out. Down towards Neil, got a hand pass away for Brisbane to Berry. Kicks up to the wing. Allen crashes the pack. Ball spits out in front of Lohman. He's hustled out of it. Socked forward by Rayner. Ricochets back to him. Has a second go. Makes 30 metres this time, but it'll roll out of play. And the last disposal free heads Fremantle's way, and the Dockers will get the footy back. Defensive side of the wing, a lot of continuous footy here. 17 minutes into the opening term, scores level at 9 apiece.
1: Clark stabs it onto the chest of Brayshaw. He's got it just short of the logo, commentary side of the ground. Gets told to play on. He'll look to switch, going long and back inside his defensive 50. Ryan has to allow it to bounce. He's under real pressure. McKenna. He just got enough of a kick away. It was still a shocker. Just worked beyond defensive 50. Over the top of the football came Levi Ashcroft. Worked it out the side for the Lions to Lohman. Now it's through Neil and then Bailey, who sends it back inside forward 50. Big punch came at the back from Clark. Down though, Allen got a hand pass away. Here's Charlie Cameron snapping around the body. Not enough on the kick. McVee, last line of defence, stands on the goal line, takes the mark for the Dockers and moves it short to Brayshaw.
6: Very short to Brayshaw.
4: Yeah, I'm not sure they're happy about the distance.
6: about 10 metres.
0: Oh, Brayshaw got close to the man on the mark. Kicks up for the wing. Mason Cox, clever. Almost like some rock work. Palms it down to Dudley. Threw it back to Mason. Hurried kick forward to Voss, who marks on the wing. So Voss is going to give a handball out wide for Hayden Young, who's off and moving, sends his kick to half forward. Jackson resting forward, receives it on the hop, lifts a handball over to Dudley, slips over, lost it. Gallop there to break it up, went without it. Wagner hands it back to Dudley. Deadly Dudley! Begins his grand final with a goal. And Fremantle have their nose in front again. 2-3 to 1-3. We're 19 minutes in. The Dockers by 6 points. Grand final footy on ABC Sport.
3: It's been messy. There's lots of mistakes, lots of nervous players at the moment, some fumbles. But when you get an opportunity, one happened probably 3 or 4 minutes ago that he blew, just settled himself nicely there. And
4: that was off the back of work rate, though. He was here at centre-half back on there with the kick out and then just works his opponent over.
3: And no one really was prepared to work with him.
4: Oh, yeah, Wilmot was just behind. Then he got assaulted by Paddy Voss. He was that worked up after he did kick the goal. He'd be up on charges.
0: Kelly Underwood on the boundary.
5: Just a little bit of tension down here on the Brisbane Lions bench. Eric Hipwood's been waiting for about the last 5 minutes to get on. Keeps looking at Logan Morris. He kept waving him away. Eventually, Logan Morris took his time to come. And it was just the body language between the two wasn't great. Eric was very, very frustrated that he didn't come off a little earlier.
1: Throwing up again, Jackson palms this down. Beautifully roved by Will Ashcroft. Gathered for the Lions and kicks towards left half forward. Cameron dropped the mark he should have taken. Well, a bit slippery today because of the rain. Again, it came to Levi Ashcroft. Kick up in the air and backing back, showing courage to take the mark. It was McVee. Wouldn't have known what was behind him. Would have heard the footsteps. Cradled the ball into his chest and went to ground. From right half back, puts the Dockers down the wing. Off the hands of Johnson, down to Switkowski for Fremantle. And he's tackled to ground by Fletcher.
6: Yeah, that was the outstanding mark. That hung for a long time in the air, McVee. So really good mark.
1: Thrown up outer edge of the centre square. Jackson got it down. Trying to work his way through traffic was Young. He was wrapped up by Will Ashcroft. Ball up the call. Dockers lead by 6 points. 21 gone in the first.
0: Draper has a win here. Gets a kick forward. G. Cameron leaps up on the shoulders of McVee. Touched the footy midair. No mark. Hits the deck. Neil can't take it clean. Wagner moves him aside. Sarong wins it for Freo. Handball to Young. A fumble there. Dunkley tackles him. Another stoppage. Ball up. 60 out from the Brisbane goal. Fremantle by 6 points, 4 lead changes. We're only 20 minutes into the grand final. Freo by a goal. From the restart, no one can pick it up clean. In the end, trapped between the legs of Dunkley. We'll do it all again. 60 out from the Brisbane goal at left half forward.
1: Dockers fans find their voice. Jackson got it down. Brown can't emerge with it. Fletcher got a hurry kick back into traffic. McVee put his head over the football, kicked it straight into Dunkley, gathered by Draper. Sends the Lions into the left forward pocket. Hipwood up against Chapman. Ball's hit the deck and he's taken it across the boundary line here, Chapman. Hipwood wasn't happy about it. Chapman gave him a shove and Hipwood went to ground. The umpire's going to spin it back in. 25 out from Brisbane's attacking goal. The Lions

0: Lines heading to the right of our broadcast position. That's the city end of the MCG. At the moment, they trail by 6 points. 22 gone in the first. Ball spun back in again. Jackson got a fingertip to it. Rode by, though, the opposite ruck in Draper. Ripped out of his grasp. Warner might have got leg. He went to ground, trying to get a ball out again here, the Dockers. Eventually, Erasmus got it onto Dudley. Gets a kick away into space on the commentary wing.
1: Amos and Gardner, the two that hunt out after it. Amos goes to ground, left the footy behind. Tried to leapfrog in Gardner. Tunnel ball out the back. It comes to Lester. Brisbane win it on the wing. Handball on to Fletcher. Fletcher from the logo. Sends it inside 50. They come from all directions. Loman stays down, wins it. Feeds a handball to Allen. Steps around Young. Yep. Allen goals. Brisbane tie the game. And that is how devastating they can be inside that attacking 50. Oscar Allen, the former Eagle. He's played in plenty of big games against these Dockers, but none bigger than this. Scores level 2-3, 15 apiece, 23 minutes in.
2: We talked about it last week, Lingy, didn't we, about little moments, and that was Kai Loman just hitting that footy at pace, had stepped, got the handball over. Oscar Allen had that choice there, didn't he, because you can feel the pressure coming, but he kept his eye on the footy. He was able to take in Hayden Young if he had his time again.
3: Yeah.
2: You've got to take the body and make that either a crash down or have an actual tackle on Oscar Allen. But as he's able to slip him, we talked about him being a bit of a quiet prelim last week. No better feeling for him than to get on the board early.
4: And to nail that one, important he kicked it. He had Charlie Cameron over the top, but he backed himself, took the responsibility, kicked truly.
0: Rucks crashed into each other. Jackson got it down, though. Rayner stole it away for the Lions. Gave it to Bailey. The boo you heard was for Neil, who kicks Brisbane inside forward 50. Allen dropped what he should have taken. Gathers it a second time. Sends it towards goal, but he misses to the right-hand side. It gives Brisbane the lead, though. 2-4-16 to 2-3-15. 24 gone in the first.
3: Clearance is in favour of Brisbane. Off six.
1: McVee long to half back, and Jackson takes a towering pack mark.
4: Tracy wants it out the back quickly, but no, he went slow. Now he's just going to have to fight in a one-on-one. He goes short to Bolton, but Tracy had got goal side of his opponent, Gallup.
3: He put the ball in Bolton's hands. That we know where the ball would have been.
1: A wet morning, no rain at the moment, overcast skies. Bolton down to half forward, Tracy to target, knocked away from him. Dunkley runs the gauntlet, the walls close in. Frio win it, Erasmus short to Switkowski, continues to shift it laterally. Out towards Oscar McDonald, creeping forward. He went for home and he misses out to the right. It's not usually his jam, a behind, just his second scoring play of the season. Scores level 2-4-16 apiece, 25 minutes in, the grand final on ABC Sport.
0: Brisbane up the corridor. Kick had to be precise, and it was from Wilmot. He finds Rayner. Turn his defensive 50 and decides to flare it out to the left back pocket. Gardner marks there for the Lions. He'll kick towards the southern wing and then trying to get it. Well done. Getting in front of his opponent again. Levi Ashcroft marks.
4: Fremantle well set behind, so he had to wait there, bring it inboard. Great play.
0: Measures the kick to Zorko, who continues his run, and from the logo, kicks towards the left forward pocket. Logan Morris is up, came down to Cameron, got it on the Loman, hard up against the boundary, tries the spectacular, misses the lot. Out of bounds on the full. Free kick to the Dockers at right full back. Scores level, 16 points apiece, 25 gone opening term. The 2026 AFL Grand Final on ABC Sport. Here's Corbin Middlemass.
1: And the kick out duties, or the free kick duties, with Clark, the dual All-Australian. Amos in the end forced to spoil. Zorko whacks it forward too. Morris surely threw it out. Down to Loman. Loman finishes on the run. All clear. And the goal will count. And Kai Loman gets involved again early on grand final day. Brisbane by that kick. 3-4 to 2-4, 26 minutes into the opening term. It was a lightning handball, if nothing else, the grand final on ABC Sport.
4: We're all waiting on the replay because, wow, what was it?
2: It's a backhanded fist, I think.
4: All right, I'm going to need more of a closer one here from Logan Morris.
5: Are we ticking it off, Lids?
2: I think we've got to give credit to the modern player and their ability to actually have those fast hands. Let's watch here on the replay.
5: Bang. Oh, yeah.
2: All clear. That's a handball. Great to Kai Loman. Kai Loman goes straight to Luke Ryan, who gave him a bit of feedback after that out in the full last time. He said, where were you there, old boy?
4: That was superb by Logan Morris.
2: Sharp.
0: That was razzle-dazzle. And then by Jackson, strong out after it. So too.

0: Brayshaw going the other way. Will Ashcroft just hacked it forward to Rayner. Kicks the lines towards full forward. Two-on-two battle. Spilled out to Hipwood! What a great effort. No, not quite. It was not far away.
1: He was threw celebrating.
0: It on the boot. Yeah, he thought it was through. Instead, just a minor score. Saving plenty behind the goals. 3-5-23 to 2-4-16. Lions lead the Dockers. 27 into the first.
2: Yeah, they've got to clean up this stoppage work. Fremantle, they're really getting... It's not a matter of just getting the first touch, it's the second and third touch that Brisbane are getting.
3: Chapman from the back pocket to the wing, they all run underneath it. Ball spills out in front of Berry, turns into traffic, coughs it up. Here's Erasmus, handball to Murphy, running goal side. Off he goes, awkward bounce, 48 from home, gets around Wilmot, tumbles a kick to the goal square. Gardner desperate, knocks it out of play.
1: Well, okay. That ball had bounced, Corbs. So and Darcy Gardner just went straight for the line. That is deliberate as it comes. Yeah. If it was a marking contest, he's allowed to spoil it over the line.
4: Ingy, I tell you what, mate, one step at a time, we're making great ground. You're spot on. Darcy Gardner, you can spoil it. Insufficient intent to keep it in play.
3: Brisbane by 7. Forward 50 stoppage for the Dockers. Jackson imposing. Got it out to Murphy Reid. Oh, the kid is all right. Reid goals. Dockers within a point. How about that for a bit of work? A forward 50 stoppage goal for Fremantle. 3-5-3-4. 28 minutes into this opening term. And the Dockers are hanging with the two-time reigning champs, the grand final on ABC Sport.
2: Oh, I just reckon that their contest, the players that you're worried about most would have been Murphy, the way he played his first couple of finals.
5: Yep.
2: It just looked like it was a bit overawed, a bit tough for him. He has been outstanding and kept in line with the football.
5: One touch
2: in finals. They're the bonuses. And the other one is that Jackson hasn't exactly dominated, but when he does touch the footballs, things happen around him.
5: Yeah, totally agree. He's already had the three scoring involvements from his five.
0: Got it down again here to Bolton. Got it back from Bolton. Jackson kicks towards centre-half forward for the Dockers. Tracy Flute crashed in. So did Switkowski. Lines emerge with it. Zorko hand pass forward. On to Will Ashcroft. Kicks the lines up the middle of the ground. And that's well marked there by Allen. Protected the drop of the footy. Bounces up quickly. Goal kicker already in this game. Sends it deep towards full forward. Pierce battles away against Morris.
1: Oh, no. They played a free kick.
0: They had. Now, the umpire closest to it said no problem. And the umpire further away must have spotted something. They've connected. There was a slight arm across the chest, but there's not much in that, Ray Chamberlain.
4: Nah, Clint, I can't support that free kick. The controlling umpire was in excellent position.
2: Yeah.
4: What you don't want to be doing in a game like today, you've got to catch and kill your own. You don't hand them up.
2: Yeah, that umpire had clear view, didn't he? Clear view. It was right in front of him, so just let him umpire. Otherwise, go back for three, Ray. Go and get him, drag him off.
0: Oh, let's not have that discussion now. Logan Morris, meantime, it's tighter than a 45-degree angle to the right. Looking for his 70th goal this season. He'll kick from 35 metres out. The footy gods have said, no,
5: justice.
0: Not today. He misses everything to the left. That's not what I was expecting from that moment from Logan Morris.
2: Not him.
0: No change to the scoreboard. Half an hour gone. The Lions still lead by one.
3: Oscar McDonald. He kicks in the Jackson direction. It's ordinarily a good idea. Draper knocks it away from him and the ball spills out of play. Half forward for Brisbane.
2: How good have Brisbane spoils been?
5: Yeah.
2: Okay, 15-20. They leave no doubt that ball's going to be punched forward. So you've got to be alert in front of the pack and not necessarily standing under it either.
1: Fremantle want to surge onto that crumb, but it's clearing their first wave.
2: Yeah, they're just too close to it.
3: Brisbane plus four on the inside 50s from the boundary throw-in. Will Ashcroft couldn't get boot to ball. Great pressure from the Dockers. Eventually spills to Sarong. Hurried kick down the wing. Gallup leads his man. Affects the contest. Knocks it inside the centre square. But straight to Dudley. High up and under. Kick to the wing. Voss straight through his hands again. Out the back's Reid. A little toe poke. Hitting up in the other direction. Lester keeps it in front of him.
2: Oh.
3: Young now grabs the footy. Tackled. Taken to ground. Dockers win it. Brayshaw. Handball to Wagner. His kick. Cuts back to centre-half forward. Chapman. Handball away to Erasmus. Short kick to Tracy.
1: Not play on called. Play on called.
3: He hasn't heard the whistle. Now he's crunched by Oscar Allen.
2: That was 15 metres.
3: And this rule has been imperfectly applied in the opening quarter. The 15 metres. Tracy denied the shot at goal.
2: Oh, that's gone 15 metres every day of the week.
5: Why is that not holding the ball then?
4: Important to note, not holding the

0: ball because he genuinely thought it was a mark. That's why he's giving him the benefit of the doubt there.
1: Bad decision.
0: Oh, dear.
2: The Fremantle fans are filthy. That is quarter time. And we got one hell of a game going here at the MCG. It is Brisbane 3-5-23, Fremantle 3-4-22. The Lions by a point. The lead swung five times in that opening turn. And when it ends, and the Brisbane Lions in front by just a single point. The goal kickers, Charlie Cameron kicked the first of the grand final. If you're keeping up with such things, one to Oscar Allen and one to Kai Lohman. Meanwhile, for the Dockers, down the page, Murphy Reid, Josh Tracy and Isaiah Dudley are the goal kickers for the Dockers. Jared, looking forward to the call from Slovenia. Go the Dockers, and Shea Bolton for the Norm Smith. Thanks, Jared. Vanessa and David, they're travelling from Bordeaux in France to Spain while we listen. Loved Kylie. Thanks, Vanessa and David. Nice to hear from you. James, who's from Q, listening on a flight to London. Teared up listening to Kylie. What a great Aussie. Thanks, James. And from Jason, listening from Somalia. Have a great call. Come on, Frio. Thanks, James. Appreciate your contribution. And everyone who's getting in touch with us on this, on the SMS, 0437 774 774. Lingy, Mick and Leeds, their take coming up in just a moment. One quarter down in the grand final, Brisbane by a point. This is the 2026 AFL Grand Final on ABC Sport.
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2: Zorko to Bailey, pokes a kick in the centre square. Rayner runs onto it on the bounce. Here's Brisbane in transition. Long kick forward. Lohman back with the flight. No mark. Spills to Cameron. Cameron snaps off the left. He goes. Charlie Cameron kicks the first of the Grand Final. End to end. Voss misses and Brisbane score from the kick out. John Denver gets an early play.
0: Tracy from 45 degree angle to the left and he steers it through. That's an enormous goal for Fremantle. The nerve settler that they and their supporters absolutely crave.
2: Jackson resting forward, receives it on the hop, lifts a handball over to Dudley, slips over, lost it. Gallop there to break it up, went without it. Wagner hands it back to Dudley. Deadly Dudley begins his grand final with a goal. Brisbane win it on the wing. Handball on to Fletcher. Fletcher from the logo sends it inside 50. They come from all directions. Lohman stays down, wins it. Feeds a handball to Allen. Steps around Young.
0: Yep.
2: Allen goals. Brisbane by 7. Forward 50 stoppage for the Dockers. Jackson imposing. Got it out to Murphy Reid. Oh, the kid is all right. Reid goals. Dockers within a point.
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2: Murphy Reid, the youngest Docker out there. Until he kicked that goal, the margin was 7 points. That's as wide as it's been in the contest so far. Five lead changes, Brisbane by one at quarter time. Cameron Ling, Brett Delidio, Mick Malthouse on ABC Sport.
11: Well, the stats are pretty even, Mick, across the board.
12: They are. Ling, just refer back to the Hawthorn game, and I know I said this before the game. At one stage, it was 91 kicks, 92 hand passes in the wet. Now, I know it's probably not as wet as it was that day, but what's Fremantle have learnt from that game. They've gone 61-29. So it's a complete a shuffle from what they had. So now the ball has been, is going forward. It's now gone 1,700 metres.
11: Yeah, territory's king, isn't it?
12: Well, 1,780 metres to Brisbane, 1,620. So they've actually got more of the ball going forward as opposed to those. I mean, Brisbane will take you on with speed, so therefore don't give them the opportunity. So I reckon Brisbane, Fremantle, by kicking the ball forward, has now created the chaos ball a little bit, but it's probably resulted in one goal and two dead set misses that should have been. Like Frederick's out far side, wasted the lead. He could have run into open goal. And the other one, Voss.
11: And Dudley's little.
12: And Dudley's second.
11: Yeah.
12: So it's probably three times.
11: And Mick, throw in that what we think was a bad decision with the kick. We thought it was another shot at goal there from Tracy. So they're giving themselves really good opportunities, Freo.
12: Well, there's

0: you say about Tracy, it's twice. I mean, Tracy's been done it twice, let's face it. But the out-of-bounds deliberate, no, you might shake it. But that ball travelled every bit of plus 15 metres, and how the umpire couldn't... I don't know where the umpire was to call it. I hope he wasn't behind the kicker, because then you lose a little bit of...
1: Perception,
0: what, yeah.
2: Lids, one of the matchups we've been talking about is the Harris Andrews versus Patrick Voss. We're a real anomaly in the stats here. Harris Andrews has not had a possession in that quarter of football, but...
1: He's had an inside 50.
2: Inside 50.
1: His spoiling has been so good.
2: It feels like he's had... six touches,
1: yeah.
2: Because each of those six spoils have gone 25 metres.
1: Yeah, it could be one of the best zero-touch games you'll see, and Pat Voss will be lauded. You say, how good's he been? But Harris Andrew, his ability to get to a position to spoil, on a dry day, he probably marks a few, doesn't he? But today, let's just get territory. Let's bang it back in and keep the pressure on.
2: And Razor Ray Chamberlain said early on in that first quarter, that's been the hard thing, is the fact that Voss is clearly just taking Andrews out of the marking contest, being held onto, pushed out of the way. So I reckon they'll be keeping an eye on that one in the second quarter.
3: Kelly Underwood on the boundary.
4: The only injury concern is Dane Zorko. Came off with a corked back of the hamstring. He's had the right quad hamstring taped up, but he is starting in this second quarter. So the club has confirmed it's a corky to the right leg, the upper right leg for Dane Zorko, but he's playing on.
3: Yeah, 13-3 when he plays this year, Dane Zorko. They're 5-5 without him. 50-50 team, and he's so important to what they do. Start of the second term, Brisbane by a point. And what has been a thrilling opening to the 2026 grand final. Down to Sarong, handball to Brayshaw, gives it to McVee. Fremantle kick to the wing, and Wagner takes the mark. And then on the mark, McCluggage stands on the grand final logo broadcast wing. Wagner down to half forward. Tracy.
0: That's nice. A great mark. That is a great mark. He's leading up now.
3: Tracy with Velcro for hands. He looks for Jackson. Floated in. Voss plucks it. And it's a Fremantle shot at goal at the end of it. And Paddy Voss just steals it from the All-Australians.
1: Well, two great marks there, weren't they? And that's why they come in as one of their real strengths for the game, is their key forwards. I said earlier, Tracy on Gallup, just size and strength-wise, I think he is going to be too big and strong. And he's hitting up at the footy like you said, Mick.
0: Yeah, he's coming up, that's right. And that's what he's got. He can't stand there because they'll just crawl all over him. This could go anywhere.
3: He's their swagger, Patrick Voss. 45-degree angle, 15 metres out. Stuttering approach. Clean finish. Celebrates with the crowd. And Voss does what needed to be done. The Dockers on top again. Lead change number 6. Fremantle 4-4, Brisbane 3-5. We're 90 seconds into the second term. The grand final on ABC Sport.
2: And if he's going to continue to do the job on Harris Andrews and try and keep Andrews out of it, try not to let him intercept the ball, he still has to remain a threat in the air. You can't run to ridiculous parts of the ground where the ball's never going to be. Andrews is too good, too smart for that. If he can have little moments like that, find another one or two tiny moments, and you end this game with two or three goals in a tight contest, that could be the difference.
0: Oh, yeah, particularly. So now it makes Andrews nervous. If you don't score, he's going, well, I'm going to keep doing what I'm doing. But now we're going to have to pay a little bit of attention to you.
5: Throwing up again. Fourth. Got the more telling tap down for the Lions. Here's Neil. Trying to get a hand pass to Zorko. Wrapped up by Switkowski. Ball comes back to Neil for the Lions. Great pressure. The 235s both went at it. Leicester had it wrapped up by Tracy. Free kick in the meantime. Coming back here. Or it is a ball up, I beg your pardon. In the middle of the ground. One down here by Fort. Somebody get fingertips to it. Went straight to Switkowski. Locked up by Neil. Again on the attacking edge of the centre square for the Dockers. Fort down in the direction of Sarong. Got it to Brayshaw. Kicked straight into Fort. Kicked straight back into Brayshaw. Chapman had it. He's wrapped up and tackled the ground.
0: What for?
2: That was not
5: ball knocked in, Mick.
2: Yeah, but he was lying on top of it. That's different to last week completely.
5: Just answering the question, Lingy. On the deck. It's a tricky one. It comes down to Dunkley for the Lions. To McCluggage from left half forward. Kicks deep inside forward 50. Lohmann flew. Couldn't mark. Spills off hands. Young tried to soccer it away. Scooped up eventually here by Leicester. Got it back to Zorko. Kicks the Lions to the right right forward position. Again, it's with Cameron. Hand pass meant for Lohmann. Pierce comes the other way. He couldn't gather. McKenna threw it on the back and runs it through for a goal. He does the most. most remarkable things at that pocket to the left and that pocket to the right of the punt road end of the MCG. That's just ridiculous. They're in front again. A seventh lead change. We've gone 3.5 minutes into the second. 4-5-29 the lines. The Dockers are 4-4-28. Connor McKenna just keeps doing ridiculous things.
1: That's incredible.

0: underneath the arm of Oscar McDonald and dribbled it through. Please don't let this be your last game, Connor McKenny. You're kicking too many good goals.
1: Yeah. There were four Freo players there.
2: Yeah, it got through. It's unbelievable.
3: It feels a bit like, mate, you've already got the goal of the year wrapped up. Yeah. That's enough.
0: He's just confirming it.
3: 1 point. Brisbane back on top. Lead change number 7. Fremantle out of the middle. Sarong gave it to Young. He's mowed down. McCluggage with the defensive play. Advantage applied. Zorko handball to Bailey. Handball out to McCluggage. Oh, took an age to get rid of it. Turns it over. Fremantle sent it into the pocket. Amos marks the Sarong kick. And Amos has it. Left forward pocket for Fremantle to swing things back the other way.
1: I reckon that was ordinary by Lachie Neal in the middle there. He wanted a possession there.
2: Yes, he did.
1: When there was no real advantage for his team. He was under too much pressure. They had the free kick from the holding the ball. And he just coughed it up to Freo. And they counter-attacked straight away.
2: All these big blokes now, they're starting to get into the game really significantly.
0: Fake's not happy about it.
2: Yeah.
3: Jai Amos, he's got it. Back and forth we go in what is turning into a classic grand final. Lead change number 8. We're 5 minutes into the second term. Fremantle by 5 points, 5-4 to 4-5. This is the grand final on ABC Sport.
2: Yeah, they answer everything, don't they? Fremantle, I thought that if Brisbane got away, you just wonder about the maturity and being able to then steady to get back. But they've answered every challenge to the point where it was a fluke goal, let's face it, by McKenna. Whereas the Dockers have set up their goals through their big
3: system.
2: Really, really well. And what I've been really impressed in is their wingers and the high half forwards have really kept their space and kept the width so that they can get used in the game.
0: I think it was Zorko who gave away the handball.
1: Oh, was it?
0: Okay. We've clipped Lachie Neal.
1: All right, well, Zorko.
0: He's done everything else wrong this week, I think. With
1: similar mindset, yeah. Those two.
4: Kicking in danger decision here.
2: Has to be.
4: Having it.
2: Well, that's good. It's 50 when you just pick the ball up and you dump it.
4: To Brayshaw, who decides to take Dunkley on, runs to the right of him and through the centre circles, kicks inside forward 50. Jackson couldn't mark. Voss was there, gathers. Goes back by hand to Bolton. Bolton right in front. 40 out. Misses. Ooh. Right. Oh. It wasn't far away either. 5-4, 5-5, 35 the Dockers. 4-5, 29 the Lions. 6.5 gone second serve.
2: 3-1 clearances. That's the difference at the moment.
3: Send it into that kind of game. Win it in the middle, put it on the board. So Fletcher brings it into Levi Ashcroft. And now Brisbane slow and stodgy. Back to Gardner.
1: They've pinned them well, though, here, Fremantle. Really good setup across the ground. There's only one option open to him.
0: Oh, dear.
3: Well, Gardner goes boundary line. Dunkley the target. Ryan edges him underneath the footy. Ball hits the deck. Ryan had it, lost it. Dunkley threw it out towards Bailey. Bailey on the back flank. Hurried kick down the wing. Warner in a tangle. Knocks it away from McKenna. Into the path of Ryan. Scoops it up. No. Runs out of room.
1: Insufficient.
3: Sees it out. And we'll have a stoppage. A boundary throw in. High half forward for Freo. What do you reckon, Ray?
5: It's very hard to see where the bloke kicks the ball and where the actual boundary line is. I'm happy with the throw-in.
2: Well, they're just sitting in the back.
3: Six minutes. 6 points, Fremantle's lead. We are 7.5 minutes into the second term.
4: Draper, got it. So I'll just throw it on the boot. Allen gathers, tackled here by Chapman. He's been held in. Ball up again.
2: Playing high, Allen, isn't he? Really high.
4: Draper for the Lions, tapped it down. Brayshaw for the Dockers, slapped it forward, only as far as Fletcher. His dad, of course, played for both clubs. It's down the line. Hitwood worked underneath it. Ooh, Oscar McDonald, not a great hand pass. Allows Cameron to pick it up off the deck for the Lions. From left half forward, kicks inside attacking 50. Lohman got away from Warner. Got a hand pass away on the side. Here's a chance for Levi Ashcroft. What a player he is.
0: Good finish.
4: He and his brother, they can just dominate on this ground, on this stage. And Brisbane, they draw scores level again. 8:28 gone in the second serve. Both the Dockers and Brisbane, 5-5, 35 apiece. This is the 2026 AFL Grand Final on ABC Sport.
1: Just highlights again the little moments.
0: Little moment.
1: Oh. Yep. Missed a handball. Easy handball.
0: Oscar McDonald.
1: And whoever the... missed the Fremantle player who Lohman just easily got out of the way.
0: Good forward craft on it.
1: Yeah, a little bit of body on him and then got the handball out to Levi Ashcroft. Charlie Cameron's been good this game. Yep.
3: And he was a worry coming in. They don't have a great matchup for him.
1: Nah, he's been

0: uber dangerous. Every time he's gone near it, something's happened.
1: Scores level, 35 points apiece. There's been 8 lead changes, and we're only early in the second. Out of the middle, Murphy Reed got it going forward. Switkowski back to Murphy Reed. He's mowed down. Ball trickles away to Gallup. Surge kick out of there. Up to the wing. Warner back with the flight. He's got Bailey to contend with. Ball hits the deck. Bailey wins it for Brisbane. Handball over the top to Will Ashcroft. With a long mane flowing, goes back for the Lions to Lester. Oh. Hits dangerously into the middle. Switkowski. One of it more.
2: Ball's a kick.
3: Good mark.
2: Yeah, really aggressive. And proven too aggressive.
1: The retiring Docker, yet to celebrate his 30th birthday, is calling it quits at year's end. And he's taken his campaign all the way to the final day of the season. Switkowski goes wide to Johnson, who marks broadcast wing.
0: So Johnson's the one they're trying to get to Will Ashcroft. He's standing out in the wing. No, it's not a hard tag, but they want him on Ashcroft.
4: Johnson, long towards right half forward. Massive pack underneath it. No one can take a mark off hands. It's been locked in. Right on the 50-metre arc at right half forward. Harris Andrews, last player to climb up off the deck. Draper with the more telling tap for the Lions. Brayshaw underneath it for the Dockers. Worked it out, but only as far as Berry. Hurried kick meant for Hipwood. Couldn't claim it nicely. Well done, Will Ashcroft. Does gather. Got it on to Bailey. Kicks the Lions up the corridor towards centre half forward. Morris battling away against Austin McDonald. Ball brought to ground. Still trying to get there, Rayner. In the meantime, Chapman was able to come through and gathers it really well for the Dockers. Moves it on to Murphy Reed. Out to the commentary wing to Bolton. Sends it towards right half forward. Clark Marks turns, plays on, kicks towards full forward. Big pack up at the back, Fletcher. Last line of defence for the Lions. Got a hand pass away for Gardner, who moves it short into the right back pocket. Marked there by Levi Ashcroft.
1: He's got Lester breaking for him on the wing, and he marks uncontested. It's open upfield. He kicks towards Morris. It's a shocking kick.
2: Wounded duck, that one.
1: And McDonald takes the intercept mark. Halfback for Fremantle.
3: Oscar McDonald should not try to kick anything but the butt off it, because it's going to go where he doesn't want to go.
1: Short to Ryan. Ryan long down the line, and Frederick using the full perimeter marks on the boundary line. Short kick for Freo down to half forward. Dudley's got it. Kicks into the pocket. Voss marks on his chest in front of Harris Andrews. Left forward pocket. He'll have to kick it about 25.
0: Some sort of kick from Dudley.
3: Yeah,
2: was it?
3: That was precision.
2: He's good for this kick distance. So yeah. This is okay, this kick here.
0: Look out for the celebration if he kicks this one, Mick.
2: Oh, absolutely.
3: He'll do a full lap.
2: He's running Andrews all over the shop where he doesn't want to be.
1: You got the 3 Brownlow votes when they last met. The prancing pony misses. Near side or behind, so Freo by 1, a dozen minutes into the second term, 8 lead changes already. Fremantle with their nose in front again, the grand final on ABC Sport.
4: Here's Berry for the Lions, left back pocket, goes short. Enough to be a mark though. Chance to build up again here.
2: Yeah, they're not giving Brisbane what they want, which is those short balls.
4: Dunkley went to try to find McCluggage. Bolton got in front, won it down, tapped on by Tracy. He's Bolton again. Has a bounce for the Dockers. Hard up against the boundary. 50 from goal. Goes towards full forward. Floating at the back. The one-on-one contest was Fletcher. Was able to gather and worked it out to Harris Andrews. Right back pocket for the Lions. Still the Dockers by a point. 13 gone in the second.
1: Oh, what a kick into the middle. The dot on time onto the chest of Bailey, who takes the mark.
0: Can't go forward off a mark. Yep.
1: He wanted to play on in front of the mark. The umpire says, nope, come back here, take your kick. He does just that. And he works it out wide. Flares the kick to the wing for Lester. He stabs the kick down to McCluggage. Oh, I was about to say marks. He let it bounce. Now he's got a problem. Hurried handball forward to Levi Ashcroft. Can't trap it. Now McCluggage goes back to Lester. Trying to step around. Frederick turns into Young. Gone. Holding the ball.
0: Well, McCluggage isn't going at full steam at the moment. He should have taken that mark rather than letting it bounce.
4: Young kick to the logo. Shane Warne stands side. It came to Jackson. Worked it on to Dudley. Attacking edge of the centre square. Heads the Voss. And he marks. And thought about playing on for a moment from left full forward, and then thinks the better of it. He'll go back and have a shot. It's a tight angle, left forward pocket. He'll put boots to ball from 25 out.
5: I reckon he had the opportunity maybe just to flick that one onto Amos going through. But you'd rather see him go back and hit the set shot, Mick?
2: He's a tall.
5: Yeah, so he could have bucketed it up, you reckon?
2: Look, it would have been.
5: Anything could have happened.
2: Would have been at his feet, you know. He's gone back longer than Jeff Thompson ever went back in his life. For those that don't know Jeff Thompson, famous quickie for Australia. But so let's let him go back and kick it.
4: Matt Voss has one goal too. Little stuttering steps as he makes his way in for the Dockers. Kick is on its way. He likes it. He raises both hands to celebrate. Those in the purple, they're up and about as well. As Voss goes looking for anyone he can high five. Fremantle, they put their lead out to 7 points. 6-6-42 to the Lions, who are 5-5-35. 14 and a half gone here on ABC Sports coverage of the 2026 AFL Grand Final in the second turn. Your experts, Mick Malthouse, Brett DeLidio and Cameron Ling.
3: Just like that, Tracy gets into the game a bit more again. Like, he started so well, he sort of drifted right off. He's stationary again. He's just not working hard up the ground, whereas he can take the player away. Voss is the one that's been working.
5: Yeah.
3: And Amos is working. Amos has in a lot of position, but he's working hard for finding those spaces. And that means that Brisbane can't drop off their direct opponent.
1: What a story. Paddy Voss, invited to train with the Dockers before the 2024 season, earned one of the last spots on the list. And now he's here on grand final day. Fremantle win it out of the middle. Johnson surge, kick to centre half forward. Wilmot hand on it. Voss hitting up again. Tackled. Ball and all by Gallup. Ump says, I'll have it. Centre half forward for Frio.
3: Well, he's leading up as strong as anyone. And Andrews is just not going with him. Andrews, yeah, he's still trying to go to him.
1: Frio by 7 points, equal game high margin. Brisbane led by the same margin in the opening turn. Out it comes. After the ball up to Wilmot. Squeezed the kick out, and Cameron at the drop takes the mark. In fact, it was earlier this term that they led by seven. As Cameron turns and kicks down to half forward. Warner, strong intercept mark, takes it at half back for Fremantle. 16 gone, second term. Dockers by seven. That's a poor kick. And Hipwood intercepts that for Brisbane. Between the arcs at the moment, Hipwood tries to change that. Long to the Morris direction. Edged underneath it. Ball slides through. McKenna, critical touch to Lohman. Centering kick. McCluggage waits for the bounce. Taps it to Bailey. Frederick, huge tackle. A goal saver. And the Dockers get it out of there through Clark. Hurried kick to halfback. Wanted Amos not to be. Leicester can reload a high up and under inside 50.
4: Frederick underneath it. So too Erasmus. Neither could mark. Erasmus collided solidly by Will Ashcross from the side. Ball comes out here to Lohman. Worked it onto McKenna. Throws it on the left boot. It's floating across the face of goal. Underneath it is Hipwood, who marks it left full forward. Just had to stand there as the ball sort of made its way slowly through and then dropped into his chest.
5: A little bit lucky, it fell to him. There's a little bit of hero ball going on in the Brisbane Lions forward line at the moment. Not giving the handballs to make certain goals.
3: I watched him pre-game kick these with his right foot too, so he's had a couple of cracks at this already.
4: Hipwood's 30 out, deep in the left forward pocket. He'll work his way around onto his right. He's cannoned it into the left-hand goalpost. It goes swaying left and right. A minor score. 6-6-42, the Dockers. The Lions are 5-6-36. 17 gone, second term. This is the 2026 AFL Grand Final on ABC Sport. Here's Corbin Middlemass.
1: He's the only lefty in their lineup, Eric Hipwood. The only man you wouldn't want from that pocket as Clark goes long to the wing. Offhand spills through to Andrews. Thought about handballing. Oh, kicks it himself. Clever. Yeah. Found Draper, who marks it centre half forward. And everyone says, hey, pump the brakes. Let Big Sammy do his thing from 50.
5: Yeah, the composure there to not just blaze away, looking to give the handball early, but then say, oh, no, I've got actually a bit of time. And then to hit it on the outside of the boot. This block's 200 centimetres, mind you.
4: Yeah.
5: And laces out another 200 plus up in Sammy Draper. This one could not spin, but it might go directly through.
3: Well, I'm surprised he's not kicking from the side, you know, around the angle.
1: He didn't pick up the oval shaped ball until year 11. From a soccer background, Big Sam Draper, 2 metres plus, from 50. He's dropped punt off the boot. Oh, that's neat. That is straight through the middle. He ties the grand final at 42 apiece. 18 minutes into the second term, and Sam Draper, first year in his new colours, goals. 6-6 to 6-6. We got a good one going to the G on ABC Sports.
3: Is Jackson off? Was Jackson off at the time?
1: He's off now,
5: which probably suggests maybe he was. Yeah, because he was competing against Mason Cox, I reckon, then, which obviously isn't a good thing. The tools right now, just in this quarter alone,
0: So Darcy Ford hasn't touched it. Logan Morris hasn't touched it. Oscar Allen hasn't touched it. Mason Cox hasn't touched it. Alex Pearce hasn't touched in this quarter. So the tools, whether forward or back or in the ruck, just struggling to get their way into this.
3: Although Draper kicks that, Foster gets the other one.
0: Yeah, true. Yeah.
4: Mason Cox against Draper again. Mason Cox won it down. Sarong's hand pass up in the air to no one in particular. Cox is able to work it back to Sarong. Kicks towards centre-half forward. Intercepted by Zorka of the Lions. And he'll move it to McCluggage. Drops the mark. Under pressure from Johnson. Got a hand pass away to Fletcher. They're streaming forward now to Will Ashcroft. Takes a bounce. And then a second. Will Ashcroft from right half forward. Kick. Underneath it is Lockie Neal.
0: And that's 50. That's got to be 50.
4: Got dealt with afterwards. Umpire says...
0: has to be 50.
4: No. Never paying 50 for a bloke who flops.
0: Oh, you reckon he's flopped? Mason Cox is 210 centimetres. I'm happy to be proven wrong on the replay. The beautiful kick from Ashcroft into Neal.
3: Oh, he flopped.
0: Bit of flop on that. Righto, Razor. I'll back you in, mate.
3: Yeah. He's
5: covered in mayonnaise, Lockie Neal, isn't he?
4: Love you, Lingy. So Lockie Neal, after hurling himself on the ground, has bounced back up. 45-degree angle to the right. He kicks from 40 metres out. And the roar is from Fremantle's fans. He's missed it. A minor score. It's enough to put the Lions in front. They're up by one. Time on second serve.
0: I was blinded by the fact it was Mason Cox who did it, Razor.
1: Lead change number 9 in my book. So Brisbane back on top. Warner goes long to the wing. Spills down to Fletcher. Dispossessed in the tackle. Gallup puts his head over it. Now he's got a problem. Got to try and knock it out. Erasmus, almost like he's at the back of the ruck in rugby union, picks it up. Tackled straight away. And a ball up on the wing. Feels greedy. A good grand final after what a preliminary final weekend it was last week. Bolton, the escape artist, got out of there. Gave it to Brayshaw. Back to Bolton. Handball too much for McVee. But using his soccer skills there, Draper. Toe pokes it forward. Brayshaw, Wayne Harms-esque, whacks it off the deck. Frederick tackled by Draper. Taken to ground. Berry stands up with it. Feed to handball to Neal. There's the response. Kicks to half forward for Hipwood. And Hipwood marks 2 steps inside the 50 at left half forward.
5: Yeah, again, running back with a fly to the ball. You often see a number of players not really want to commit to those ones coming over here when you know there's a bit of pressure coming towards you. But just a good scrap in there, wasn't it, from all the... Everyone was well represented, both teams, but Lions come out on top just with some clean hands. Lockie Neal jams it on the boot. Well read from Eric Hipwood.
1: Eric Hipwood, left half forward. He's got to kick it all at 50 metres, 10 in from the boundary line. His drop punt is way out to the right. It won't score. And in the end, it's just a question of if it's out on the full. It is.
0: Okay. There was a question of a mark, but it carried over the line.
1: It's a Fremantle free, and Warner will take it. Brisbane by a point, 5 minutes before halftime in the grand final. What has been a seesawing affair with 9 lead changes.
4: Darcy Ford was claiming the mark, not to be. Warner goes beyond defensive 50. There's a free kick spotted here. It'll come back to the Dockers.
1: Gunner Jackson.
3: Well, I can understand why Cox... I'm going to have a crack at him here. He had ample time to get to that contest, and he was jogging down. They need that height down there. You're going to contest. There he is again, short of the contest.
4: Luke Jackson kicks to a 2-on-1 against Tracy. And Andrews wins out in front for the Lions. Sends it back down the outer wing. Trying to pick it up here was Oscar McDonald. Couldn't. Tapped out by Draper.
3: Oh, clean. Oh.
4: Neal bursts onto the football. Works it inside forward 50 for the Lions. Still trying to get there was Warner. Warner goes across the boundary line. It's not going to be called deliberate. It's going to be a throw-in here.
3: Yeah, good decision and well played. Good one-touch play by all. It was really tough, solid stuff there.
5: Well, Lockie Neal pickup was elite.
3: Well, yeah, exactly. Exactly.
1: Neither side's kicked back-to-back goals all quarter. It illustrates what kind of game we're looking at from the boundary throw-in. It's back out of play. So the last time we had back-to-back goals, the 23-27 minute mark of the opening term when Brisbane knocked through 2 in a row. Fremantle back-to-back goals either side of the quarter break and then goal for goal this entire term. Brisbane by 1, pulsating grand final at the G. One down to Lohman, he's gang tackled straight away. We'll do it all again.
3: Fremantle will be very careful about this setup. They're one man short at the back of the pack the way I see it at the moment.
1: Ruck share it down. Lohman And the walls converge on him straight away. Now he's tackling Wagner. And for about the fourth time, we'll have another stoppage inside the forward 50 for Brisbane. They're having a little moment here.
3: Yeah.
1: They've kicked two of the last three. Momentum with the Lions.
3: And Berry still...